0: the most curious things in the world are the gyroscope, the pyramids, and the Squire of 79 Wistful Vista. And if you don't think he's curious, get a load of him sneaking a peek into the hall closet as we join Fibber McGee and Molly.
1: Boy, oh boy, oh boy, oh boy. Look at all these Christmas presents. From Molly to Fibber with love. To Fibber from Molly with best wishes. To the best husband a woman ever had. Wonder who that's for. I thought I was the only husband she ever... Oh, well. Uh-oh. An envelope. Do not open before Christmas. Looks like it might be a war bond. Flap isn't sealed very tight either. If somebody's thumb ever got caught in there, it'd flip open like a... Oh, my goodness, it did it. Maybe she didn't even mean to seal it. And if it ain't sealed, I suppose it's okay to read it. My dear husband, get out of this hall closet and stop snooping. I like that. To think she'd think that I'd think of stooping to snoop when she...
2: Oh, McGee! McGee, where are you?
1: Oh, caught in the act. I better put this stuff back in here fast. This must be the new belt I've been hunting, I've been hinting about. I hope this is a fountain pen. If this isn't a sweater,
2: McGee,
1: I'll...
2: McGee, where are you? What are you doing?
1: I'm trying to get the door closed on the hall closet, Molly. It's so full of stuff, it sprung open. Aha! I got it. That was quick thinking, McGee, old man. If she ever caught you doing that stuff...

0: Gladys, I gotta straighten out that closet right after Christmas.
1: Mickey, what goes on here? I told you to stay away from that hall closet. You're much too snoopy.
0: Why, Molly, do you mean to stand there in one of the best-looking house dresses I ever saw and accuse your own husband by marriage of snooping?
1: Ah, dearie, you can pump up more phony indignation than Donald Duck. Now get all that stuff put back in the closet. No, you better let me do it.
0: Something in there you don't want me to see, baby?
1: Well, if there was and I didn't and you already had, what's the difference?
0: I didn't unwrap a thing. I never even shook anything. Only thing that even aroused my curiosity is that big white package with the blue ribbon on it.
1: I don't remember any big white package with any blue... McGee, stop peering over my shoulder. Go read the paper.
0: Okay, but gee whiz,
1: oh, hello, Alice.
2: Hello, Mrs. McGee. Hiya, Mr. McGee.
0: Hi, Alice. Hey, what'd you do to your hair?
1: Well, she's just wearing it differently, McGee. Himself here is getting very observant with Christmas coming on, Alice. Ordinarily, you could wear your scalp full of neon lights and he'd never notice it.
2: You like my hair with the buns over the ears, Mr. McGee?
0: Yes, I do, kid. I like the buns over the ears much better than that old sweet roll on top. Or that apple strudel you used to have falling down in back.
2: My hairdresser says they're wearing it this way in Paris now.
1: It's a nice hairdo, Alice. What do they call it?
2: Hair Hitler. because it's more trouble than it's worth.
0: Yes, I think so, too. You got your Christmas counter crashing all done, Alice?
2: Creepers, I thought I had, Mr. McGee, but now I'm as confused as a kangaroo at a pickpocket's convention.
1: Why, dear?
2: Well, I had a terrific billfold for Harold, but I had to change the tag to Ronnie because I'm giving Ronnie's cufflinks to Rick to take the place of Rick's cigarette lighter because I quick had to give the lighter to Jimmy when he showed up here last night with a simply super pair of earrings for me.
0: That is a little complicated, isn't it?
1: That's like the year when McGee gave me nothing but napkins and handkerchiefs, pillowcases and tablecloths for Christmas. He took the laundry list downtown instead of the shopping list.
0: Well, gee whiz, honey.
1: You know, Alice, we're not doing very much for Christmas this year. The Treasury Department had beat Santa Claus down the chimney.
2: Well, I told all the boys not to spend their money foolishly on things for me this year. I told them all to take whatever money they intended to spend on me and put it in war bonds.
0: Good for you, Alice. Use the boys' dough to back up the doughboys.
2: Certainly. Anyway, I just assumed they gave me war bonds as anything else. Well, I've got to get back to the post office. Goodbye.
0: There's a girl who has her heart in the right place. On her sleeve.
1: I don't know. She's a lot like I was when I was a girl, McGee. Except that she has 20 boyfriends and I just had you.
0: Yeah, well, that wasn't because you were unpopular, Snooky. That was because there was an ugly rumor around Peoria that McGee had put a bear trap in Molly Driscoll's porch swing.
1: That was more than a rumor, sweetheart. For 15 years after that, my father never sat down without first slapping the chair with his cane. Now listen, go away while I get this stuff back in the closet.
0: How about that white package with the blue ribbon on it?
1: McGee, I swear I know absolutely nothing about that.
0: You wouldn't kid me, would you? After all, when mysterious packages are hid away in a closet...
1: Heavenly days, what was that?
0: My belt. It busted. Remember how I've been telling you my belt was on its last legs?
1: Well, it's a funny place to wear a belt. But I do remember your mentioning it several times.
0: Looked awful, too. Supposed to have been genuine calf, but I'll bet a cookie its mother was a paper mill. Doggone it, my last belt, too. Oh, well, I can wear a necktie around my waist so I can get downtown and buy a new one.
1: All right, dearie, all right. You win. Here, open this package.
0: Why, this is a Christmas package. Gee, I shouldn't open this till Christmas.
1: Open it.
0: Well, okay. Well, what do you know? A new belt.
1: Sure.
0: Well, I'll be a monkey's uncle if this isn't a coincidence.
1: Remember me to your nephew.
0: Gee. And with my initials on the buckle. Oh, this is a beauty, Molly. Thanks ever so much.
1: Don't mention it, and Merry Christmas. First installment.
0: My gosh, this is really unexpected.
1: Well, it shouldn't be. The way you've been talking about a new belt the past few weeks, you should have taken out a hinting license.
0: Here, throw this old one away, will you?
1: All right, I'll put it in... Why, this is strange.
0: Huh?
1: Looks like it had been cut halfway through.
0: Oh, well, I've had a very sharp appetite lately, and my waist...
1: Come in.
3: Hello, Molly.
4: Hello, Gary.
1: Hello, Dr. Gamble.
0: Hi, you big front man for the Stork Club. Why call me Gary? You finally agree with me that I look like Cooper?
3: No, that's just my abbreviation for garrulous.
1: Why, Dr. McGee is not garrulous.
0: I should say not. I haven't been out with a girl since I married Molly.
3: Yes, yes. Yes, I know. You two are the living exhibit A for the scientific theory of the attraction of opposites. Molly is so good-looking and sweet and quiet.
0: And I'm?
3: Yes, indeed, in spades. Say, what's all this Christmas stuff around here? You been unwrapping a present, McGee?
1: Well, he just broke his belt, Doctor. And as long as I was giving him one for Christmas, I thought he might as well have it now.
0: Beauty, ain't it, Doc? Real pigskin.
3: I shall not descend to any of the obvious retorts, my boy. It is a very handsome hunk of haberdashery. But aren't you a little ashamed of accepting your gifts now? According to my calendar, it's several days until Christmas.
1: Well, I was just trying to keep up his spirits and his pants for the next week, Doctor.
0: What do you use for a calendar, Doc? Cut a notch in a patient for each day of the week?
3: No, I just glance in the mirror. If I seem to have aged 10 years, I know another day has crept by.
1: You know, you ought to go away for a good long rest, Doctor. Someplace where you can't get near a telephone. Like any drugstore.
3: Don't think I wouldn't love it, my dear, but I've got to stick around for the Christmas rush.
0: What Christmas rush? You running a black market in pink pills?
3: No, but us cowtown pastors expect certain seasonal phenomena about this time of year. Like kids swallowing Christmas tree ornaments. Selfish little animals that they are, an ornament so hard to get. And then, too, digital callosity is almost an annual epidemic.
1: Heavenly days, what on earth is digital callosity?
3: Calluses on the fingers. From people rubbing them over greeting cards to see if they're really engraved.
1: Well, it's nice to have you drop in, Doctor. Particularly without McGee starting an argument with you.
0: Now, just a darn minute. Whom starts all the arguing with whom? Doc always starts them, not me.
3: Oh, now, don't give us that, little Sir Decibel. You're as bad-tempered as a dime store jackknife, and you know it.

0: Decorated in pink or blue.
1: What do you tell them, Doc?
0: I give them an evasive answer. I tell them to go fry a pig. Well, Merry Christmas, folks.
2: Thank you, Doctor. Same to you.
3: And a Happy New Year, Doc.
2: Isn't he a sweet old character?
1: Yeah, great guy. It was a great loss to medicine when he started studying it. What a patient he'd have been.
2: Say, I wonder if it was he who sent us the big white package with the blue ribbon on it.
1: Are you kidding? You don't have to play coy with me, Tootsie. I wasn't born yesterday.
2: Well, you might as well have been. You're so changeable. Now, McGee, if you'll go away someplace while I straighten up this closet.
1: I'll run over to Kramer's drugstore. I gotta buy a new fountain pen.
2: Oh, no, McGee. Don't do that.
1: Huh? Why not?
2: Well, I was... Well, why do you need a new fountain pen just this minute? Can't you use your old one?
1: My old one? I only got one.
2: Well, I meant... Well, what's the matter with it?
1: Well, the point is pigeon-toed. Writes two lines instead of one.
2: But maybe it'll get...
1: When I registered with it at a hotel last summer, the clerk looks at my signature and says, "You gentlemen want twin beds?" You go ahead and fix the closet, kiddo. I'll run over to Kramer's and
2: get a... Oh, dear. You win again, McGee. Here. Open this package.
1: What do you mean?
2: Go ahead, open it.
1: Well, okay. Well, I'll be a new fountain pen. Gee, thanks, kid. Oh, this is wonderful.
2: Merry Christmas. Second installment.
1: Boy, this is a wonderful pen. Just the kind I wanted, too. And just when I needed it. Why, you could knock me over with a feather, Molly. I never dreamed you... Hey, what are you looking for?
2: A feather.

0: Don't bother me, McGee. I've almost got this closet straightened up again.
1: How about that big white package with the blue ribbon on it? Does it gurgle or rattle or squeak or anything?
0: Well, I haven't touched it. Somebody around here's got to keep his curiosity under control. And as long as there's only two of us, it looks like I'm elected.
1: Hey, this is a wonderful pen you gave me, Molly.
0: You like it, dearie?
1: It's marvelous. Only one thing wrong with it that I can see.
0: My goodness, what's that?
1: I just worked a crossword puzzle with it, and it don't spell very good.
0: That isn't a pen, that's the ink.
1: Oh. Well, I'm really quite gruntled with it.
0: You mean disgruntled?
1: No, I'm very happy. It's the finest pen I...
2: Hello, friends.
0: Hello there, Mr. Wilcox.
1: Hi, waxy old man. How do you like the new belt Molly gave me for Christmas?
2: Hey, it's beautiful. But aren't you folks a little previous with your Christmas presents?
0: Well, he was getting so snoopy, Mr. Wilcox, I just had to give him a belt one way or another. So I took the easy way.
1: Look, she gave me a fountain pen, too. Ain't that a darb? Writes 10,000 words without filling. Don't know how many he'll write when I fill it. Don't you get it, kids? I says it right
0: there. Ain't funny, McGee.
1: I thought it had a kind of a funny taint.

0: You like the pen, Junior?
1: It's very handsome, pal. But better get your name engraved on it. Be ashamed to lose a nice pen like that.
2: Well, I couldn't get it engraved till after Christmas, Mr. Wilcox. I took it to 7 different jewelers, too.
0: Gee, did you really, Molly?
2: Yes, and I got quite an inferiority complex, leaning over $80,000 worth of diamond necklaces, trying to get a $3 job of engraving done.
1: Well, gee, you should have taken it to my cousin, Big Bill Wilcox, on Oak Street, Molly. One of the finest engravers in the country.
0: I thought all the really great engravers were working for the government, Waxy.
1: Oh, he used to.
2: In Washington?
1: No, Leavenworth. That's why they call him Big Bill. He got caught making 20s out of 10s.
0: They put him to work making little ones out of big ones for making big ones out of little ones, eh?
1: Yeah, he's a terrific engraver, though. He's a... Well, here, wait a minute. Here, take a look at this common, ordinary little pin.
2: What about it?
1: Well, look at the head of it.
0: Kind of scratched up, isn't it, Junior?
1: Look at it through this magnifying glass, which I just happen to have with me.
0: Uh-oh.
2: Well, heavenly days, isn't that marvelous?
0: Let me look at it. Well, I'm a son of a gun. What does it say, Junior? Can't quite read it without my glasses.
1: It says you don't have to be sharp as a pin to know that Johnson's self-polishing glow coat is the finest beautifier and protector of linoleum.
2: Imagine writing all that on the head of a pin.
1: Oh, there's more than that. It says if you're stuck with faded worn linoleum, bring it back to life and beauty with Johnson's glow coat, the polish that shines as it dries.
0: My gosh, he is quite an engraver, isn't he, Waxy?
1: Well, you know, the funny part of it is, it only took him 20 minutes or less to do it.
0: Oh, that's too much.
1: Same length of time it takes for glow coat to dry to a mirror-like finish on your linoleum. Now, wasn't that a coincidence?
2: Amazing. Here, let me put the pin back in your lapel, Mr. Wilcox. I'm afraid it might get lost.
1: Oh, ouch.
2: Oh, I'm sorry.
0: It's your story, Junior, and you got stuck with it.
1: Well, here, let me take your fountain pen, pal. I'll have Big Bill engrave it for you.
2: Thank you, Mr. Wilcox.
0: Thanks, Junior.
1: Don't mention it. I'll have it back Friday.
0: Okay.
2: Ah, isn't he a sweet old... Oh, no, that's Dr. Gamble.
0: Look, Molly, no kidding. That big white package with the blue ribbon on it. Is that for me?
2: I tell you, I don't know a thing about it, McGee.
0: Cross your heart?
2: Cross my heart.
0: Well, my gosh, somebody must have... Hey, maybe Beulah put it there. Oh, Beulah. Hey, Beulah.
3: You call me Miss McGee?
0: Why should I? You never call me Beulah.
2: Mr. McGee wanted to know about this big white package with a blue ribbon on it, Beulah.
0: Did you put it in the closet here, Beulah?
3: No, sir. That package is a complete stranger to me.
2: Well, that's strange. Oh, well, we'll find out when we open it at Christmas time. Have you got all your shopping done, Beulah?
3: Yes, ma'am, practically. All I got left to get stuff for is Papa and Ira.
0: Ira? Who's Ira?
3: He's my one and only, sir. At least he's one of the few and far between. Ira, he's the FBI man.
2: Oh, heavenly days. Federal Bureau of Investigation?
3: No, ma'am. Friendly, but ignorant.
0: What does he do, Beulah?
3: He's the insurance man, sir.
0: Mm-hmm.
3: Yeah, he specializes in life insurance with double indemnity.
2: Indemnity?
3: Yes, only he may have to give it up on account of a greeting card he got this morning.
0: On account of a greeting card?
3: Yes, sir. You say, from the President of the United States, greeting.
2: What's his present status, Beulah?
3: 5'9½" in his socks, Sam.
0: No. No, how's he classified now?
3: I classify him as ready and willing, sir. So he's suffering with flat feet and astigmatism.
2: Tism.
3: Oh, yes, tism, ma'am. He's so short-sighted, he don't know his best friend across a taffy pull.
0: Well, they don't pull taffy in the Army anyway, Beulah. He'll be okay if he can see well enough to pull a sergeant's leg.
3: That's what I mean. Love that man.
0: I think we ought to open up that package. I think it must have been delivered by mistake.
2: Well, it might have been at that, McGee. There's no tag on it or anything.
0: You think we ought to?
2: Well, I don't...
0: Yes, I think we ought to. One side, baby. I'll soon solve this mystery.
2: Well, if you really... Heavenly days, it's a beautiful negligee.
0: Oh, my gosh.
2: What's the matter?
0: Oh, gee whiz. Oh, my. That was my present for you, baby. I bought it a month ago and forgot all about it. If I ain't the dumbest bunny
2: ever... Oh, now, McGee, I think it's lovely. Oh. And just what I wanted, it's the most...
0: Oh, now, Hoon... Come in.
4: Hi, mister. We're all ready. ready? Who's all ready for what?
5: Kenny and Johnny and Buddy and Reddy and me.
4: Huh?
5: We're all ready to sing. Come on in, kids.
6: Hey, hello.
4: Well, folks, 3 years ago, Ken Darby of our King's Men wrote for our Christmas show an original musical setting for the poem, "'Twas the Night Before Christmas." Everyone seemed to like it so well that we've been asked to do it every Christmas since. And we're glad to do it again tonight.
5: Okay, Mr. McGee. Go on. Sit down now.
4: Okay.
5: You and Miss McGee sit in a circle. You sit at the piano, Kenny. Ready, everybody? A one and a two and a...

His nose like a cherry. His droll little mouth was drawn up like a bow.

0: Ladies and gentlemen, 2,000 years ago, a star shone over Bethlehem to light the way to peace and goodwill on earth. Tonight, that star is reflected in the windows of millions of your homes.
1: So our Christmas wish to all of you is that the men and women who have gone out to fulfill the promise of that symbol may soon return. Mission accomplished.
0: Good night.
1: Good night, all.

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0: Well, it's a warm, lazy spring day in the little town of Melrose Springs. The kind of a day when everything moves slowly. And honest Harold Hemp is moving rather slowly himself as he ambles home from work, a little earlier than usual. In fact, several hours earlier.
1: Well, there's no use staying down at the radio station any longer. I'm too sleepy to get any work done. I can't nap in my office. I keep sliding out of that posture chair. Kind of nice to stretch out on the old horsehair sofa in the living room. Mother! I'm home! Mother! Yes, she's downtown. It'll be nice and quiet, and I'll be able to...
2: Hi, Harold.
1: Hello, Marvin. Home from school already?
2: Yeah, we got out early. Our history teacher has a cold in the head.
1: Oh, well, that's nice. I mean, that's too bad. You're missing a class like that.
2: Yeah.
1: Yes, well, Marvin, why don't you go outside and play?
2: Okay.
1: Yeah, see you later. Little Marvin. Sure glad he came to live with us. Nice having a boy around the house.
3: Oop. Marvin, how many times have I told you not to sleep?
1: That old horsehair sofa looks mighty comfortable. I'll just get him. Why does Marvin have to leave his roller skates right in the middle of the room? I'll just stretch out here. Better take my hat off. Loosen my vest. Take off my moose button. Hits me in the sternum. It's going to be nice to take a snooze. What's that? Oof, for heaven's sake. Marvin's bouncing a ball against the house. Eef. Zoof. Zoink.
2: Yes?
3: Will you please stop that before you shake the house down?
2: Oh, gee, I can't do anything.
3: Well, can't you find something to do that's a little more quiet? Why don't you go out on the sidewalk and count the ants?
2: Okay, I'll stop that.
1: Yeah, that's a good boy.
3: I didn't have that much energy when I was a boy. Well, we didn't have vitamins in those days.
1: Gosh, I'm sleepy.
3: Marvin, I thought I told you...
4: What, Harold?
1: Hello, Mother.
4: Hello, Harold. Oh, you're lying down.
1: Yeah.
4: Have you had a nice rest?
1: Oh, yeah.
4: I'm so glad you came home early today.
1: You are?
4: This would be a wonderful time for you to fix that hole in the garage.
1: Hole in the garage?
4: Yes. Remember when you rammed the Essex into the back wall?
1: By the time my foot slipped off the brake, I was wearing my new Oxfords with plastic soles.
4: And you bought the lumber the next day.
1: Mm.
4: You said you were going to put in a whole new back wall. That lumber's been out in the backyard for 4 months, Harold.
1: 4 months? Well, February was a short month, Mother.
4: Harold.
1: All right, Mother. Guess I should get that job done. I'll go out right now and sort of survey the situation.
4: All right, son. I'll be getting out your overalls. I'll shake the mothballs out of them.
1: Oh, yeah, my osh, gosh, bagosh overalls, bagosh. Thank you, Mother. Guess I'm trapped. Oh, well, has to be done sometime. Oh, whistle while you work. Guess I gotta go to work. Let's see. Lumber's piled up against the garage under that tarp. Hey, pile looks awfully small. Let's see under here. Oop, most of it's gone. It was here yesterday. Somebody took it last night. Must be a gang of lumber thieves in town. By George, you're not gonna get away with it. I'm going in and call Pete the Marshal right now. Somebody's gonna walk the plank for this. My plank, too.
5: Well, now let's go over this again, Harold. You come out here in the backyard and found that the lumber was gone.
1: That's right, Pete.
5: All right, now let's reconstruct the crime. We'll go about this thing just like the FBI.
1: Brother, come on, Pete.
5: Keep your watch fob on, boy. Let me see here. Now, whoever took that lumber must have left footprints.
1: Mm-hmm.
5: Let's just look around here. Hey, what's this?
3: What?
5: Harold, that lumber thief is just as good as in jail right now.
3: He is?
5: Sure. All we got to do is find a man with three toes.
3: Three toes?
5: Yep. You see them footprints?
3: Pete, those are chicken tracks.
5: I thought it was kind of funny about them feathers.
3: You've got a feather brain, too.
5: Well, I guess that's why I'm so light-headed.
3: Corny cop, when did you leave Max Sennett? Pete, will you please... Oh, here comes Doc.
6: Hello, Harry.
3: Here comes Max Sennett now. Hello, Doc.
5: Howdy, Doc.
6: Oh, hello, Pete.
3: I see you brought your Airedale.
6: Oh, yes,
3: Well, tell him to get out of my geraniums.
6: Oh. Here, Torrance. Come on, Torrance. Torrance is here to help you, Harry.
3: What?
6: I heard about your lumber being stolen. I thought maybe you could use Torrance as a bloodhound.
3: Bloodhound?
5: Say, that's a good idea, Doc. Maybe he can track down the criminals.
3: That dog couldn't track down a bone in a butcher shop.
6: Oh, now, Harry, you've gone and hurt his feelings. Didn't mean it, Torrance, boy.
3: Look, fellas, I'll buy some more lumber. Let's just forget the whole thing.
6: Harold, look at Torrance.
3: What?
6: Why, he's looking right at that pile of lumber.
3: He is?
5: Maybe he's picked up the same.
3: Where's he going, Doc?
6: Find the garage.
5: I do declare he's on the trail already. That dog is real smart.
6: Uh-oh. He's found something behind there.
3: Huh? I'll say he has. The neighbor's cat, some blood.
6: Well, after all, this is his first case, Harry.
5: Say, I don't suppose that cat stole that lumber.
3: Pete!
6: Say, what's this piece of paper?
3: Huh?
6: Right here on this board.
5: Let me see it, Doc. It's got a skull and crossbones onto it. And there's a note.
3: What does it say, Pete?
5: Beware. Don't try to follow us or you'll be sorry. Signed, the Skeleton Gang.
6: The Skeleton Gang?
5: Yeah, I never heard of them before. Must be an outfit from Charleville.
3: Yeah. Pete, let me see that note. Oh, my goodness, it's from a bunch of kids. Look at this. They spell skeleton with two K's. And it's got an arithmetic test on the back.
5: Oh, kids, huh?
3: Certainly.
6: Well, boys, you'll be boys.
3: Yeah, I just hope the Skeleton Gang comes back tonight for the rest of that lumber.
6: What?
3: I'll be out there waiting for them. Those kids need to be taught a lesson.
6: Oh, now, Harold, it was just a prank.
5: Well, I don't want them playing pranks with my planks. Now, Harold.
3: Pete, they need to be disciplined for their own good.
6: Oh, we're all boys once. Why, when I was a kid, we had a gang. We called it the Creepy Shakes.
3: Huh? I bet you were the head creep.
6: Oh, Harold.
3: Only kidding, Doc. Go home, fellas.

0: backyard sure looks different at night. Kind of dark out here, all by myself. Pete said he was coming.
1: Where is he?
0: Just hope that skeleton gang does come back tonight. I'll be ready for him. Think I'll hide behind the elm tree.
2: Whoa!
3: No!
1: Pete, I'm the head of the skeleton gang, boy.
2: Pete, will you cut the clowning?
0: Those kids might be right around here.
1: Okay. Hey, your house is all dark. Where at is everybody?
0: Well, Mother's at a club meeting and Marvin's asleep.
1: Oh.
0: Now, Pete, I'll stay here behind the tree. You go over and hide behind the garage. We'll surround them.
1: I got you, boy.
0: If you see him coming, give me a signal. Whistle.
1: Got you, boy.
0: Wait till I get my hands on those kids. They'll really get a talking to. I'll speak to their parents, too. If they kept an eye on their children, they wouldn't be running around like this, filching lumber. Uh-oh. They must be coming. Yeah, there they are. They don't look very big. Guess Pete and I can handle them all right. Certainly don't waste any time. Why doesn't Pete do something? Wonder if I can sneak up on him. Here's where I get him.
2: I got you, son.
4: I got the big one, huh?
2: I guess he's the leader.
0: Pete, you hit head, you got me.
1: Oh. You know, I thought he was kind of young to have a mustache.
5: Come on, Bill, it's cramped.
0: They're getting away, Peter.
2: I'll go right after, boys. You hurry up.
4: I got one of them, Harold.
0: Good, bring him back here.
1: Well, maybe we ought to let this one go, Harold.
0: What? We'll do no such thing. This boy's parents are going to get a real lecture when I find out who he belongs to.
1: I know who he belongs to, Harold.
0: Who, Pete?
1: You, boy. It's Marvin.
6: Marvin?
5: Hi, Harold.
6: Hi.

We will return for the second act of our story, Honest Harold, in just a moment. Just a little later tonight, Bing Crosby will be celebrating his birthday with two old cronies, Bert Wheeler and Walter O'Keefe, as Bing's guests. Also on CBS tonight, Joe Louis will be taking on his latest opponent, Emilio Agramonte. We'll be bringing you Bing's birthday broadcast and the Joe Louis-Emilio Agramonte fight on most of these same CBS stations. And now, back to Harold Perry as Honest Harold, the homemaker.

0: Well, we find Honest Harold in rather a bad humor this Saturday morning.
1: Yeah.
0: Last night he caught one of the members of the juvenile skeleton gang who have been appropriating his lumber. And it turned out to be Marvin, the little boy who has been living with Harold.
1: Yeah, what a sneaky thing for Marvin to do. I'm going to have a talk with that boy, and right now.
2: Come in.
1: Hello, Marvin.
2: Hello.
1: Marvin, I've decided to give you one more opportunity. Are you going to tell me who the other boys were last night?
2: I can't tell you, Harold. It's the code of the skeleton gang.
1: Oh, my goodness. Well, if it's not asking too much, can you tell me where my lumber is?
2: No, I can't. It's the code of the skeleton gang. We made a solemn promise not to tell on each other. By candle. I can't tell. It's the code of the skeleton gang.
1: Look, Marvin, I'm doing this for your own good. And for good of the other boys, too. You don't want them to turn out to be gangsters, do you?
2: No, sir.
1: Well, then are you going to tell me who they are?
2: I can't.
3: Yes, the code of the skeleton gang.
1: All right, not going to ask any more. If you don't care about the future of these boys, I should worry. If you don't want to tell me, you don't have to.
2: All right, I won't.
1: Yes, you will. You better think this over, young man. I'll be back in a little while. Code of the skeleton gang. We don't have anything like that in the Moose. Guess I might as well drive downtown and get some more lumber. Suppose I ought to punish Marvin. Well, I'll have him clean up this backyard one of these days. What's this? Looks like a piece of paper sticking out of this hole in the elm tree. Oh, my goodness. A note from the skeleton gang. Let's see. Marvin, meet us at our new secret hiding place right away. See secret map below. Go out to the end of Mulberry Street. Cut across Grover's pasture. Watch out for bull. Well, this shouldn't be too hard to find. A skeleton gang is going to have a new member this morning. Skinny Hemp. Yeah. Sure is a long way out here. Guess this is Grover's pasture. Map says I cut through here. Didn't say anything about this barbed wire fence, though. Guess I can crawl through it. Just pull this wire up. Get one leg through. Now. Got me right in the wallet. Darn barbed wire. Let go of me. There. I'll just cut across here. Wow. Hello, Bossy. I mean, Billy. Yeah. Guess I shouldn't have worn this red necktie. Little Bull, this isn't really a red necktie. It's maroon. See? Maybe he's colorblind. You say a bull won't bother you if you show him you're not afraid. I'll just walk slowly. Heck, I will. I'm going to run. Made it. That bull wasn't so fast. Oh, let's see what's next on this map. Climb down south bank of rock quarry. Looks kind of steep. Well, here goes. Got down here all right. Oh, now what do? See here. Climb up north bank of rock quarry. Why don't they make up their minds? What a workout. A race with Ferdinand the Bull. Up and down the rock quarry. Those kids certainly do things the hard way. Oh, that must be their meeting place. A little shack there. Sure flimsy looking. Imagine those kids building a clubhouse way up. Oop, they build it with my lumber. They've got their...
4: All right, quiet, Eater.
1: Yeah.
4: They're inside there. Just put my ear to this knothole.
2: The meaning of the skeleton gang will now come to order. Skeeter, did you put that note in the tree for Marvin?
5: Yeah, but I think old Stuffy Britches is making him stand in there.
2: Well, we'll start with the meeting anyhow. We'll begin with the ritual.
1: What's this?
2: Halakazam.
5: Halakazoo.
2: Biff, boom, bam.
5: Hoo.
4: Sounds like the owl gang.
2: Rickety tick, rick tick too.
5: We will always be loyal to you,
2: the skeleton gang.
4: Oh, brother, wonder who writes their stuff.
2: Remember, Skeeter, we never tell any of our secrets.
5: No, it's the code of the skeleton gang.
4: It sure is.
2: It wasn't that funny last night, Skeeter.
5: Yeah.
2: The way we got away from old Pete the Marshal. He's sure a dimwit.
4: Well, Pete is kind of a dimwit.
2: And that Mr. Hemp, he's got a hollow head.
4: Oh?
2: If you ever hear his radio program, it's trippy.
5: So is he. What a cornball.
2: Yeah.
1: That does it. I'm going in there and lost my balance. I'm going to fall.
2: It's Stuffy Britches.
1: Yes. Now, look here, you.
2: Come on, Skeeter. Let's feed it.
1: Okay. Come back here, you little skeletons.
4: Oh, well, anyway, I got my lumber back.
1: Ow, I don't remember buying that piece.
4: So that's the skeleton gang. Chuck and Skeeter. I think my leg's broken. Well, I'll report him to Mr. Morton, the school principal, right now. He can have a talk with their parents.
6: Hello, Harold.
4: Hello, Gloria. How's our little switchboard operator today?
6: Oh, just fine. Why, Harold, look at your clothes. Did a house fall on you?
4: No, I fell on the house.
6: What?
4: Yeah, never mind, Gloria.
6: Well, where have you been all morning?
4: I was with the skeleton gang.
6: What's that, a reducing club?
4: Well, I lost a little weight getting there.
6: I'm thinking of joining a reducing class, Harold.
4: Oh, that's good.
6: It's called the Pound of the Month Club.
4: Well, isn't that cute? Well, see you later.
6: Where are you going, Harold?
1: I can't tell you, Gloria. It's the code of the skeleton gang. Good afternoon, Mr. Morton.
7: Oh, hello, Mr. Hemp.
1: Mr. Morton, since you're the principal of this school, there's something I think you ought to know.
7: Yes?
1: I just wanted to talk to you about a few of the boys here. They've sort of banded together, and they've been taking lumber out of my backyard. Now, it's not the lumber, you understand, but I think these boys ought to be straightened out for their own good. It's only fair for me to tell you that my Marvin is one of them. The others are...
7: I think I know who they are, Mr. Hemp. You mean the skeleton gang.
1: Oh, are you a member, too?
7: I mean... The other two members of the gang are in the next office.
1: Yeah. You mean Chuck and Skeeter? Oh, you caught them, eh?
7: No, they came here to see me.
4: What?
7: Yes, they told me about taking your lumber. They said they'd been thinking it over, and they didn't think it was fair for Marvin to take the blame alone.
1: You mean they came and told you?
7: Yes, they said it was all for one and one for all. That's the code of the skeleton gang.
4: Oh, yes, I've heard of that.
7: Mr. Hemp, when I was a boy, I was quite a bit like Chuck and Skeeter.
1: Oh, you were?
7: Yes. My parents didn't have a lot of money either. They worked hard, didn't have much time to look after me. When I was about their age, I drifted into a gang. We started taking little things at first, then little bigger things. First thing we knew, we were headed for serious trouble. But then something happened that changed our whole lives.
1: Uh-huh. What was that?
7: Well, there was a man there who understood boys and their problems, and he organized a boys' club, one of the boys' clubs of America. He got the people in town to build a big clubhouse where the youngsters could get together and play and work, have their energies guided into healthy channels.
1: I see.
7: He knew that every boy is like a young tree. He can either become twisted, or he can grow up straight and strong. It all depends on how you help him get started.
1: Oh, yes.
7: Well, I'll call the boys in now. Skeeter, Chuck.
2: Yes, sir.
7: I think you boys have met Mr. Hemp.
2: Oh, yeah. Hello, Stuffy Britches. Mr. Hemp.
5: Yeah. Hello, Mr. Hemp.
4: Hello, boys.
2: Mr.
8: Mr. Hemp, we're sorry about that lumber.
5: Yeah, sorry.
4: Well, that's all right. Guess all boys have to have a clubhouse.
5: Yeah. Well, we did have one till you fell on it.
4: Yeah. Well, fellas, since I sort of wrecked your little place, I guess it's up to me to see that you get another one, huh? How would you boys like to have a great big clubhouse, maybe with a gym and a wood shop and a lot of games? A place where you could go after school and Saturdays and have lots of fun.
8: Gosh, Mr. Hemp, that would be wonderful.
5: Yeah, wonderful.
8: But how are you going to build this clubhouse, Mr. Hemp?
4: You just leave that to me.
7: You can count on my help, Mr. Hemp.
4: You helped already, Mr. Morton. And boys, you're going to get that clubhouse. You just listen in to my radio program tomorrow morning. If it isn't too drippy.

And so, radio listeners of Melrose Springs, I know you'll all want to help build a real club for the boys of this town. The Boys Club of America will do their part, so won't you please do yours? I can't think of any greater satisfaction than to bring happiness to the heart of a boy. What is a boy? As some wonderful writer once wrote, between the innocence of babyhood and the dignity of manhood, we find a delightful creature called a boy. Boys come in assorted sizes, weights, and colors. But all boys have the same creed, to enjoy every second of every minute of every hour of every day, and to protest with noise their only weapon when their last minute is finished and the adult males pack them off to bed at night. Boys are found everywhere, on top, underneath, inside of, climbing on, swinging from, running around, or jumping to. Mothers love them, little girls hate them. Older sisters and brothers tolerate them, adults ignore them, and heaven protects them. A boy is truth, with dirt on its face. Beauty with a cut on its finger. Wisdom with bubble gum in its hair. And the hope of the future with a frog in its pocket. He likes ice cream, knives, saws, Christmas comic books, the boy across the street, woods, water in its natural habitat, large animals, dad, trains, Saturday mornings, and fire engines. He's not much for Sunday school, company, schools, books without pictures, music lessons, neckties, barbers, girls, overcoats, adults, or bedtime. Nobody else is so early to rise or so late to supper. Nobody else gets so much fun out of trees, dogs, and breezes. Nobody else can cram into one pocket a rusty knife, a half-eaten apple, 3 feet of string, an empty Bull Durham sack, 2 gumdrops, 6 cents, a slingshot, a chunk of unknown substance, and a genuine supersonic code ring with a secret compartment. A boy is a magical creature. You can lock him out of your workshop, but you can't lock him out of your heart. You can get him out of your study, but you can't get him out of your mind. You might as well give up. He's your captor, your jailer, your boss, and your master. A freckle-faced, pint-sized, cat-chasing bundle of noise. But when you come home at night, with only the shattered pieces of your hopes and dreams, he can mend them like new with the two magic words,

0: Ladies and gentlemen, we have a distinguished guest with us this evening, Mr. Aaron H. Ferringer, Western Regional Director of the Boys Clubs of America. Mr. Ferringer.
1: Thank you, Mr. Lamond. I'm here tonight to present the first annual Golden Man and Boy Award to Harold Perry. The award consists of a statuette of a man standing behind a typical boys' club boy. This signifies the philosophy of the boys' clubs of America. And behind each boy member stands a man, an understanding boys' club leader helping to prepare that boys' club boy for a greater future citizenship. Mr. Perry, I would like to read one significant paragraph from the citation that goes with your award. 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throughout the years in the Boys Club movement, and for tonight's excellent program, this Boys Club of America First Annual Public Service Award is presented for interpreting and promoting the Boys Club movement. Mr. Perry, I'm happy to present this award to you.
2: Thank you, Mr. Ferringer. It's a great honor, a beautiful award, and I'm very glad that I was able to assist in such a worthy cause. Good night, folks.
0: You have just heard the Harold Perry Show, Honest Harold. The supporting players tonight included Jane Morgan, Parley Bear, Butch Cavell, Bob Bailey, Jeffrey Silver, Sammy Ogg, David Light, and featured Gloria Holliday as Gloria and Joseph Kearns as Old Doc Yak Yak. Norman McDonald directed, and the music was composed and conducted by Jack Meekin. Honest Harold, created by Harold Perry, was written by Gene Stone and Jack Robinson. Suspense. Radio's outstanding theater of thrills has some great stars lined up for you in this month of May. 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In succeeding weeks, Phil Harris and Alice Faye, Charles Boyer, Dick Powell, and Jeff Chandler will be your stars. Don't miss a Thursday date with Suspense. It's heard on most of these same CBS stations. Stay tuned now for The Bing Crosby Show, which follows immediately. The Harold Perry Show was transcribed in Hollywood. Bob Lamond speaking. 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
2: Bristol Myers, makers of Ipana for the smile of beauty, and Minute Rub, the modern chest rub, bring you The Alan Young Show. Well, it's Friday night, and once again we take it to the Little White Cottage in Van Nuys, California, where we find the star of our show, the young man who is young today and young forever, Alan Young. Alan isn't home. I wonder where he can be at this time of the year. I know, down at the department store, catching up on his last-minute Christmas shopping.
3: The store is certainly crowded today, Zero. Let's rest a minute, shall we?
4: Yeah. She was in shopping all day. How many gifts you got to get, Alan?
3: Now, check my Christmas list. Let's see. I took care of Aunt Martha, Cousin Buster. Well, here's one, Zero. I still didn't get anything for Lana Lane, that girl in the next block.
4: Oh, she's a beautiful girl, Alan.
3: Yes, she is. Last year, I gave Lana a sweater for Christmas. And she gave me even a nicer present.
4: What was it?
3: She wore it.
4: Well, Alan, I'm all through with my Christmas shopping.
3: You are, Zero?
4: Yeah. Just this morning, they sent me Mother a Christmas present. She's such a sweet old lady.
3: What'd you send her, Zero?
4: Case of scotch.
3: A case of scotch?
4: Yeah.
3: Zero, you're supposed to send something to your mother that'll bring a tear to her eye.
4: This'll do it if she don't use it. Chase it. Say, Alan, did you get me my Christmas present yet?
3: Sure, Zero.
4: Would you tell me what it is?
3: No.
4: Would you give me a hint?
3: You don't tell people what you bought them.
4: Just a little hint.
3: Well, okay, I'll give you just a little hint. The gift I got for you is made out of leather, and it's got five fingers.
4: Alan, you bought me a cow!
3: No, I did not buy you a cow. And I'm not giving you any more hints. Well, let's see this list again. You know, there's one present I left off this list. I wonder who it could... Oh, well, I'll think of it later. Let's go, Zero.
4: Okay.
3: Zero, stop staring at that dummy. Let's get out of this woman's lingerie department.
4: But, Alan, look at the strange things on this dummy.
3: Huh?
4: Why do dames have to wear things with all that elastic in it?
3: Well, Zero, doesn't do everything. Let's go out into the street, shall we?
4: Okay.
3: Ooh, quite dark outside, huh?
4: Yeah. You know, Alan, around this time of year, I get kind of lonesome for a real winter in New York.
3: You do?
4: Yeah. Back east, you walk outside and crunch the snow under your shoes.
3: Well, here you walk outside and squish the fog between your toes.
4: I'd kind of like to see snow again.
3: You know, I do believe you're suffering from a touch of nostalgia.
4: I told you we shouldn't sleep with them windows open.
3: Oh, never mind. Wish I could think of who I'm supposed to get that present for.
5: Well, Alan Young, good evening, good evening, good evening.
3: Same to you, you. Out Christmas shopping, Mrs. Johnson?
5: Yes, got all my kitties with me.
3: I see them all over there on the Santa Claus line.
5: Yes, the little darlings. Just look at them. Herman, you tell Santa Claus what you want for Christmas. And Joey, you let Santa out of the bag so Herman can kill him.
3: That's it, Herman. I didn't get a present for Herman.
4: Yeah, Alan, that's a present you were trying to think of.
3: Oh, that's right. Oh, Mrs. Johnson, I want you to meet my friend Zero.
4: Merry Christmas, Mrs. Johnson.
5: And I'd like to offer you my felicitations.
4: Have you got marshmallow scents?
3: No. Felicitations, you're just greeting.
4: Oh,
3: Mrs. Johnson, Zero and I have been shopping for gifts for your children. We forgot little Herman.
5: Well, now, it's nice of you to go to all that trouble, Alan. Those kids of mine are just crazy about Christmas. Yes, they helped Mr. Johnson decorate the tree yesterday, and they're so full of mischief.
3: Mrs. Johnson?
5: Mr. Johnson! Oh, dear. He always had such fun with them.
3: Yeah, well, I did the same kind of things when I was a kid. But I was always a little afraid of my father. He was over 6 feet tall.
5: Well, he must have been a strapping man.
3: Used it all the time. Now, about Herman, is there anything special he wants for Christmas?
5: Well, Herman's been asking for a water pistol.
3: A water pistol, huh? Mm-hmm. Well, that's easy to get. Thanks a lot, Mrs. J. You know, you have a lot of children to buy gifts for, over a dozen.
5: Yes, over a dozen. And it seems like yesterday when Mr. Johnson and I first met. You see, we were contestants on Take It or Leave It.
3: Yeah. Guess you're still trying for 64.
5: Still trying for 64. I must tell that to Mr. Johnson. Goodbye. Goodbye.
3: I'd better run over to Mr. Waverly's gift shop and buy a water pistol.
4: Mr. Waverly?
3: Yeah.
4: Oh, I hope you get it there. That Waverly is such a confusing guy.
3: Mm-hmm.
4: Well, look, while you're shopping, Alan, I'll go home and get dinner ready.
3: Well, see you later, dear. Ah, here's the gift shop now. Oh, there's Mr. Waverly. Such an agreeable man.
6: Good evening, Alan. Come right in.
3: Yeah, hello, Mr. Waverly. Dropped in to buy some toys.
6: Oh, you certainly picked a nice day for shopping, Alan. The stars are shining. The sky is clear. It's a beautiful night out tonight.
3: Looks a little cloudy to me.
6: You're right. Miserable weather we're having. Yes, just look around, Alan. Pick out what you like.
3: Yeah, well, Mr. Waverly, I want to get a toy for one of Mrs. Johnson's kitties.
7: Well, you've come to the right place, Alan. Got the biggest display of toys in town.
6: Plenty of stock, yes, sir. Any kind of toys you want.
3: There isn't very much on the counter.
6: Just can't get merchandise these days. But I'm running a special on these dolls, Alan.
3: Yeah, well, I came here to buy a water pistol, Mr. Waverly. I wasn't thinking of dolls.
7: Oh, but Alan, just look at them. Strongest doll in town. Reinforced wires. Double strength plastic.
3: They don't look very strong to me.
6: Yeah, I drop them once and they break right in half.
3: Anyway, I want a gift for a little boy. I want...
7: How about a set of these toy trains? Engine has the biggest spring made. Can run for 10 minutes without rewinding. Goes and goes and goes.
3: Spring doesn't look very strong to me.
7: Never leaves the station.
3: Yes, Mr. Waverly, I just came in here for a water pistol.
7: Water pistol?
3: Yeah.
7: Oh. Well, they only got one model, Alan. It's not very good. Just look at it. Tin barrel. Cardboard trigger. Paper handle.
3: I don't know. Looks very sturdy to me.
7: Last a lifetime!
6: Shall I wrap it up for you, Alan?
3: Oh, don't bother, buddy. I'll just take it the way it is. I want a Christmas wrap it at home. Here's your money.
6: Ah, thanks. I hope Mrs. Johnson's kitties like it. She's got such wonderful children. Perfect little angels.
3: They do get into mischief now and then.
6: Bestiest brats in town.
3: Well, goodbye, Mr. Waverly.
6: Goodbye, Alan.
3: Such a stubborn guy. Oh, well, it's a nice water pistol I bought. Looks just like a real gun. Imagine me holding a real gun. I'd be like Jesse James or John Dillinger. Like, this very minute, I'm holding up a bank.
5: Well, well, hello again, Alan.
3: You get outside, keep your motor running. Ooh. Mrs. Johnson just bought this water pistol for Herman.
5: Well, that's nice, Alan. I'm doing a little shopping myself. I just bought Freddy a bowl of goldfish.
3: Bowl of goldfish? Yeah, that ought to make Freddy happy.
5: Well, it'll make Herbert even happier. He's the one Freddy feeds them to.
3: It's a happy woman. Still kind of silly walking around with this water pistol. Oh, well, I just live around this next corner. It won't be able... Whoops! Didn't mean to bump into you, miss.
5: Oh, that pistol. Don't shoot. Here's my purse.
3: What?
5: Here's my rings and my bracelet.
3: What?
5: Leave me alone, please. Don't follow me.
3: What? She left me holding my what? And this. She's gone. She thought I was trying to rob her. She thought I was a criminal. But I'm not a criminal. I'm Alan Dillinger. I'm Alan Young. I'm not a crook. Hey, miss.
8: Zero, enjoying the Christmas season?
9: Hey, certainly, Mr. Wallington. I always do.
8: Have you bought presents for all your girlfriends?
9: Only one. A bottle of Fleur de la Cattle Car. Look what the label says. Open windows before breaking seal.
8: Well, that isn't anything to sniff at.
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8: So why don't you start right away with Ipana toothpaste and gum massage? Ipana, for your smile of beauty. Alan Young was carrying home a toy pistol when he accidentally bumped into a lady. And thinking that Alan was a hold-up man, she turned over all her valuables and ran off. We now find Alan arriving home.
3: Zero. Zero.
9: What's the matter, Alan?
3: Look at the stuff I'm carrying. This bracelet, these rings, this pocketbook. You'll never guess what happened.
9: You were elected queen for a day.
3: You don't understand. I was walking down the street with this water pistol. A girl mistook me for a hold-up man.
9: Oh, yeah?
3: Imagine her thinking I was a bandit. I was just holding a water pistol. What's so funny?
9: I guess that makes you public squirt number one.
3: No time for jokes.
9: I like that idea.
3: I don't care. Why did the girl mistake me for a thief? There's only one answer. I must have a criminal face.
9: Be silly.
3: I got to face it, Zero. I'm the criminal type. It was hard.

0: if you're so upset about this, why don't you look into the bag and find out who it belongs to?
1: Open a lady's pocketbook?
0: Oh, no. Oh. Come on, Ellen, open it up.
1: This lady's bag has such personal things in it. Well, I might open it and peek right into her lady after.
0: Ellen, that's the only way you can find out her name. Open it up.
1: Oh, okay, Gerald. Better empty it out on this table.

0: that takes care of the change first.
1: Well, Evan, can't you find a name or nothing?
0: Oh, here's a driver's license.
1: Gee, a woman's driver's license.
0: Yeah. That it says, for sidewalks only. Well, it's just a California one, isn't it?
1: You're right the first time, Ellen. What's the thing's name?
0: It is Dolores Darling.
1: Oh.
0: Here's her phone number. Hollywood 27344. I'll call her right now. Just tell her I found her. Speak right up.
2: Hello? Is this Dolores Darling?
0: Well, I'm calling about some jewelry and a purse with your name in it.
2: What?
0: Yes, I found it.
2: Found it. Just strolling along and I found it?
0: Yes. Well, my name is Alan Yar. I live at 947 Maple Street, and I...
2: Oh, you're passing by this way later.
0: Well, goodbye, darling.
2: I mean, Dolores.
0: She sounded kind of cute to you. Still, you can never tell by a voice in the phone. Filthy rich Updike. I wonder what he wants to show off today.
1: Well, you can talk to him, Alan. I got some work to do around the house.
3: Alan, I'm here. Just like the new Studebaker, I look good from both ends.
0: What are you doing out so early?
3: Well, Alan, I've been out shopping for mistletoe.
0: Mistletoe?
3: Yes, I can't wait to catch a certain pretty someone under the mistletoe.
0: Who, Hubert?
3: Me. I'm just going to cover me with kisses.
0: Hubert, I haven't seen you this happy in a long time.
3: Well, Alan, I'm just bubbling over with Christmas spirit. I just bought my Aunt Charlotte a dress made of ostrich feathers.
0: A dress of ostrich feathers?
3: I wanted something that would tickle her fancy. But, Alan, the real reason I came over was to invite you to my Christmas party.
0: Yeah.
3: The Updike Mansion is being opened to the public.
0: You mean you're going to let ordinary people walk right in?
3: Well, yes, of course, after the party, we're boiling the house.
0: Oh. Well, I'd like to come here, but I'm expecting somebody to drop in for a pocketbook I found.
3: But, Alan, you'll be missing a great party. Mm-hmm. It's going to be the biggest elbow dig in town.
0: Elbow dig? Hubert, you mean shin dig.
3: We Updikes don't lower ourselves for anybody.
0: Well, I'd like to come here, but I...
3: Alan, you must come to my party. We've just finished decorating the Christmas tree.
0: Well, I decorated my tree, too. Gee, it looks beautiful. Those colored bulbs on an evergreen.
3: Ooh, how vulgar. We hang diamonds on a stack of $1,000 bills.
0: Well, Hubert, I'd like to come to your party, but I've got to stay here and give this pocketbook back to the owner.
3: What is all this about a pocketbook, Alan?
0: Well, it's a long story, Hubert. I found a pocketbook, and it belongs to a girl by the name of Dolores Darling.
3: Did you say Dolores Darling? Oh, I've seen her, Alan. Not bad.
0: I'm very glad to hear she's pretty, Hubert. I'll bet she'll be very nice to the person who found her pocketbook.
3: Oh, I wish I'd found it, Alan. Ever since I saw her, I've been dying to kiss the lobe of her ear.
0: Well, Hubert, I'm the one who found the purse. That's it right over there on that table.
3: Oh-ho, on the table. Hey, that gives me an idea. Alan, would you mind getting me a glass of water?
0: Hubert, I thought you always drank champagne.
3: Not anymore, Alan. I had to give it up because of the bubbles.
0: The bubbles?
3: My nose bruises so easily.
0: Oh. Okay, I'll get you a glass of water, Hubert.
3: Oh, just let me get my hands on that pocketbook. Oh, Mother, turn on the Bendix. I'm doing some dirty work tonight. I'll return this bag to Dolores and win her for myself. I'll just put it right here in my pocket. Oh, well, thank you, Alan. I'll take it out to my car with me.
0: Why don't you drink it here?
3: The chauffeur has my bib. Arawawa.
0: Arawawa.

0: isn't so bad, I guess. The way he raves about girls, though. He thinks every girl is beautiful. I didn't get a good look at Dolores, darling, but she's probably some... Oh, I bet that's her now.
1: Hello. Does Alan Young live here?
2: I'm Alan Young. You must be the purse that lost the girl. I mean, won't you come in?
1: Ah, oh, thank you. I'm Dolores Darling. I just moved to Van Nuys.
2: You did?
1: Uh-huh. I'm from Kansas, the farming country.
0: Crops look good this year.
1: Oh, thank you. I'm really so grateful to you for finding my bag, and I'd like to give you some sort of a reward.
0: Oh, I don't want any money.
1: Well, perhaps I could give you a kiss.
0: Oh, I don't want any money. Before I give you the bag and the jewelry, I better make sure you're the right girl.
1: Oh, I'd be happy to answer any questions at all.
0: Oh, well, it's all right. I have the driver's license in the pocketbook right here. Uh-huh. I'll check the description. It's, sex. Huh? Weight, 116. Eyes, brown. Convertible top. Oh, if they mean the car. 80 horsepower motor. Huh?
1: Well, now that you've checked my qualifications, is everything in shape?
0: Yes, I think it is.
1: Tell me, are all the fellows here in Van Nuys like you?
0: Oh, of course not. Some of them are shy.
1: Back in Kansas City, when a fella takes a girl out and they go for a moonlight ride in his car, they drive along and he runs out of gas. Do you know why?
0: Small tank?
1: You know, I live kind of close to you. Can't you be a little more neighborly?
0: Neighborly?
1: Uh-huh. After all, you're a man and I'm a woman.
0: Yeah.
1: Your father was a man and your mother was a woman.
0: Gee. Habit forming, isn't it?
1: Now, I'm going to give you a reward for finding my purse and jewelry. A great big kiss.
0: Kiss?
1: Certainly. Haven't you ever been kissed before?
0: Only by my mother.
1: By your mother? Come a little closer. Now, what do you say to that?
0: Poor old Pop.

0: I have my pocketbook and jewelry?
1: Certainly. They're right over there on the table.
0: But I don't see them.
1: Well, they're right on the... They're gone.
0: Say, what kind of a gag is this? If you have my driver's license, you must have my pocketbook and jewels.
1: Well, I have. I mean, I had. I just showed him a Hubert upside. Yeah. Oh, no. Hubert.
0: I've got a good mind to call the police.
1: No, Dolores, please. I'll get them back at Hubert upside's Christmas party. I'll get them back as sure as the sun is shining.
0: And what if you don't get them back?
1: Oh, buttermilk skies.
2: No one is more miserable than a child with a cold, unless it's you worrying about it. But no one needs to be miserable, particularly a child with cold discomfort. Not when you can get Minute Rub, the really modern chest rub. 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In a minute, Minute Rub starts to bring a feeling of warmth and relief to those tight, sore, aching muscles. 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The greaseless, stainless Minute Rub way. Well, Alan is on his way to Hubert Updike's Christmas party, where he plans to get Dolores Darling's purse back from Hubert. But Hubert has ideas of his own. Let's drop into the Updike mansion and see what's going on before Alan arrives.
0: It was nice of you to phone me, Mr. Updike, so I could drop by for my jewelry and pocketbook.
3: Oh, I'll do anything for you, Dolores.
0: I suppose you're expecting some kind of reward?
3: Yes, yes. May I kiss the lobe of your ear?
0: Why, Mr. Updike, how dare you?
3: Well, I can't help myself. I haven't seen such beautiful lobe since the last time I looked in the mirror.
0: Well, Mr. Updike, we've just met, but I will promise you a date next week.
3: Oh, bully, bully, just plain bully. Here's your purse, Dolores, and all your jewelry. Au revoir.
0: Goodbye.
4: See through that window?
1: Uh-huh.
4: Hubert just gave a pocketbook to some girl. He's trying to get rid of it before I get there.
5: Who's your dame, Ellen?
4: I don't know. It's too dark to see. I'll stop her and find out. Shh, get back. Here she comes now. Hey, you.
0: Oh, no, no, don't shoot. Here's my jewels. Here's my pocketbook.
4: Holy smoke.
5: Even Humphrey Bogart don't get these results.
4: Weak chin. Shifty eyes. I'm as crooked as my great-grandfather.
5: Oh, now, Alan.
4: It's true, sir. I'm even crookeder. I haven't got a spine. I got a corkscrew in there.
5: Okay, Alan, forget about it. Let's go inside Hubert's house. We'll be late for the Christmas party.
4: Christmas party? This is all Hubert's fault. I'm going in there and tell him a thing or two. Come on, Zero.
6: Okay.
4: Hubert has a wonderful home. I'll just ring the bell. Gee.
3: Come in, Alan. Oh, hello, Zero.
6: Hello.
3: The Christmas party is about to start.
4: Never mind the Christmas party, Hubert. I'm going to knock the stuffings out of you.
3: Well, I'm afraid that's impossible, Alan.
4: What do you mean impossible? If I hit you hard enough, your stuffings are bound to come out.
3: Mine have no better place to go.
4: Hubert, why did you give this pocketbook away to a strange woman?
3: A strange woman? Well, Alan, I gave it back to Dolores Darling, and she just left the house with it.
4: Dolores Darling? Oh.
5: Alan, you robbed the same dame twice.
3: Well, come on, let's join the Christmas party in the living room. My friend, Sir Reginald Van Scuffington, is going to play Santa Claus.
4: I don't feel much like celebrating.
5: Ah, come on, Alan. Let's have some fun.
3: Yup, yup, yup. Let's join the party.
0: Right this way, officer. I'm sure the man who took my pocketbook is in this room.
7: I'll just identify the culprit, miss, and I'll do the rest.
4: Zero, she's got a cop with her. What if she recognizes me this time?
5: Look, Alan, I got an idea. Hmm? If you were in the Santa Claus outfit, nobody would know you.
4: But Reginald Van Scuffington is playing Santa Claus.
5: Alan, leave it to me. I'll hit him over the head with this bookend. Sir Reginald.
8: Yes, little boy.
5: You come out here in the hall?
8: Who do I say there? I'm just on my way to get an eggnog.
5: Eggnog? Well, this will just take a second.
8: Oh, but I say I want an eggnog.
4: You put an egg on his nose. Zero, you really
5: can't. Now, quick, Helen. Quick. Get into that Santa Claus outfit.
4: Okay, Zero. I'll slip right into it. There we are.
5: Oh, Helen, you make a great Santa Claus. How'd you get so big and fat?
4: Oh, I forgot to take Sir Reginald out. What do we do with this guy, Zero?
5: Until he comes to, let's prop him up in his chair.
4: Okay. Least we can do is put a drink in his hand so he look like a man of the distinction.
5: Hey, quick, Helen. Here comes the dame and the cop.
0: I guess he's not around here, officer.
6: Just a minute. Who's in this Santa Claus outfit?
3: Oh, that's my very good friend, Sir Reginald von Scorpington.
6: Yeah? Well, nice of you to play Santa Claus, Sir Reginald.
4: Oh, no, no, no. Giddy, old pip-pip in a beastly North Pole.
6: Say, this is kind of different. First time I ever saw an English Santa Claus.
4: You've got to be popping off now. Up, Dancer, up, Prancer, up, Teabag, up, Trumpet.
6: Why do you keep saying pip-pip?
4: Just flew over Billy Grable and Lana Turner's house. Oh, oh, oh. Well, got to be popping off now, old Dean.
3: But, Santa.
4: Oh, sorry, old Dean.
3: But, Santa, where are you going?
4: Off to Boston to deliver some old beans. Oh, but... funny theater.
3: But, Santa, you haven't given out the presents from your bog yet.
6: Yes, Santa, you haven't given out the gifts yet.
4: Oh, I say, almost forgot the beastly gifts and all that sort of rot. The first one out of the bag, let's see now, gifts for Hubert Updike the Third.
2: Oh, bully.
4: Here it is, a beautiful piggy bank.
2: Piggy bank? But, Santa, I specifically wrote you the First National.
4: Beastly, sorry, beastly.
0: Oh, Santa Claus.
4: Cheerio, pip, pip. I do mean pip.
0: Santa, you certainly seem to have a lot of goodies.
4: Same to you, my dear.
0: Don't you have a present for me, Santa?
4: By Jove, I do have something I'm most anxious to present you with. Here you are, miss.
0: Why, it's my pocketbook and all my jewelry. Oh, this is wonderful. Thank you, Santa. Thank you.
4: Quite all right. Let's see. Here's a nice gift for Mrs. Johnson's little boy, Herman. Here it is, Herman. A beautiful little water pistol.
0: No, no, don't shoot. Please, here's my pocketbook.
4: No, no.
2: Alan Young will be back in just a moment. Heads up, men. She's looking at you. 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
4: 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Friends, on behalf of our whole company, I want to wish you all a very Merry Christmas. 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Thanks a lot. 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
11: 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It's a pleasure to introduce MGM's clown and Procter & Gamble's comedian, Red Skelton.
13: Thank you very much. Archie, good evening, ladies and gentlemen. I'm going to Kansas City, you know, for the big Bond show there.
14: Really?
13: Yeah, I'll be there just Sunday, Monday, and Tuesday.
14: Well, tonight, how do you feel, Red?
13: Well, the doctor said I don't have rabies. You know what happened to me? The big stray dog came over to my house, see? I gave him a bath and tried to make friends with him, and then he turned on me. Ooh, boy, he was mean. Me, I won him over there. I threw him a bone.
14: That's using your head.
13: Yeah. Nice to him. He bit me. He bit me.
14: Yeah?
13: Yeah.
14: Where did he bite you?
13: Well, I can't say, but if I was an automobile, I'd have a leaky gas tank. Let's turn the clock back 4 days and go out to my house and I'll tell you exactly what happened.
15: Master Scout, that dog is still in the backyard. He won't go away.
13: Yeah, I know.
15: He gets nastier every day.
13: You're not kidding, Tenor. Tell me nothing. I'm not telling you anything either. You know what that dog did this morning? He brought a bill collector in, opened up the closet door where I was hiding. He says, maybe this will teach you not to feed me horse meat. So, you know,
15: Well, Mr. Skelton said for you to get rid of that dog.
13: Why?
15: He might bite one of the children.
13: Ah, he wouldn't harm a flea. He's got a million of them, hadn't harmed a one.
16: When he scratches, I think he's a talent scout for a flea circus.
13: Well, maybe if I rubbed him down with alcohol, the fleas would get drunk and drag him off.
15: I've never seen a dog as big as he is before.
13: Yeah, I know. Yesterday, he wagged his tail and he killed 3 good humor men.
15: Is he?
13: You name any breed and you got it, boy. His mother, I think, was a Russian wolfhound. His father was a German shepherd. And his father was an Eskimo spitz. And his grandmother was an English bull.
15: What does that make him?
13: A 4-legged Hungarian gulag. Anything I can give him to eat?
15: Well, here's a ham bone. Give him that.
13: Oh, yes. A bone from a ham. Alas, poor Burl. I knew him well. Now, take it easy here. I got something for you. Now, come on, now, sit up. Sit up, boy. Come on. Okay, take the bone, but let me up, will you? You're supposed to be man's best friend. Okay, so I'm not the man. Here. Oh, I don't have enough trouble. Here comes that grumpy next-door neighbor of mine, Mrs. Fussy.
17: Mr. Kelton, what are you doing to that dog?
13: Well, I wasn't doing
17: anything. Oh, don't you sass me, you bunhead. Mistreating an animal?
13: Well, he was...
17: That's a pretty weak excuse if I ever heard.
13: Look, I haven't told you yet.
17: Well, I can read your mind. I'm good at shorthand. That dog has got to go. Last night it howled so loud I couldn't hear myself snore. And this morning it was making eyes at my peak. And I'll not allow it. It might lead to a marriage between your dog and my peak, and that would be fatal. It would make us in-laws, and I don't want you lousing up my family tree.
13: Well, don't worry. I don't have a tail to hang by.
17: And another thing. What did you say?
13: Huh? I don't know. I was too busy listening to you.
17: Don't you flap your lips at me. While I was watering my lawn yesterday, some of my water ran over into your yard.
13: Yes.
17: And if your grass gets green because of it, I'll sue you to help me.
13: But Mrs. Fussy...
17: Mr. Skelton, would you mind giving me a chance to talk for a change? Which reminds me, those little discussions that you and your wife have at breakfast every morning upset me something terrible.
13: Why, we hardly speak above a whisper.
17: I know. I can't hear a word you say. And that's what's upsetting me. Oh, a few years ago, your lot used to be a prairie. And believe me, those gophers were easier to get along with than you are. Oh, if only I had gophers involved.
13: I wish she'd close her mouth just long enough so I could see what she looks like.
18: Hiya, Skelton.
13: Oh, hiya, Rod.
18: Dog, huh? Where'd you get the dog?
13: Oh, I found him out here yesterday. I was asleep and I woke up and there he was with my leg in his mouth.
14: kind is he?
13: You know, he's a police dog, police dog.
14: A police dog with all that hair on his face and that short tail?
13: Private Eye.
14: Hiya, boy.
13: Now, careful, he's not too friendly.
14: Oh, I have a way with dogs.
13: Huh?
14: I have a way with dogs.
13: I know, and the nice girls like you, too. I'm kidding.
18: Oh, Mrs. Scout. Mrs. Scout wants
13: you. Yeah, you play with the dog, Rod. I'll be right back.
14: Now, come here, dog. I'll teach you some tricks. Come on, boy. I don't know what you are, but your old man sure got around. Oh, boy. You're in trouble. Here comes the dog catcher.
13: Well, howdy doody, howdy doody. Open the gate, let me in, will you?
14: Well, Clem Cadiddlehopper, come on in. I thought you were someone else. What's that uniform you're wearing?
13: I'm a dog catcher.
14: You are?
13: Mm-hmm.
14: You're a dog catcher?
13: Well, whatever gave you that idea?
14: Well, you just said so.
13: Oh, well, you're going to listen to idle gossip, huh? Sure got a lot of dogs, ain't it? Here comes a Great Dane.
18: Howdy, Clem.
13: Hey, how do you like my new uniform, DJ? Did you notice I'm wearing a white collar?
18: Yeah, looks nice. But it would look nicer if it was on a shirt. Yeah. What are you doing here?
13: The lady next door called up and said that you folks had a stray dog over here.
18: We sure have.
13: Yeah.
18: And he's a bad dog, too.
13: Yeah.
18: Just thought I'd tell you. Think it's my duty to tell you.
13: And howdy duty to you, too.
14: Did you catch many dogs, Clem?
13: Oh, caught a few small ones this morning, but you should have seen the big one that got away, boy.
14: Do people argue about paying the license fee for their dog?
13: Well, sometimes. This morning, a lady says, I don't have a dog. I says, well, you got a doghouse out in the yard. She says, well, where else could I put it?
18: You ever get bit, Clem?
13: Oh, sure. I got bit this morning by a dog, but it was all right. Found out later that he bites everybody, you know. I could be the cat catcher, but I hate that night shift.
14: Well, what are you going to do with this dog? Take him with you?
13: I most certainly am.
14: Oh.
13: Not. You know, all I do all day long is just catch dogs, and I don't like catching dogs. I just don't. You know what happened to me? Down the street, and I saw a doggone dog right out in the middle of the street. So I stopped the doggone car, and I get the doggone net, and I start chasing that doggone dog. Well, I just about had him when a doggone cat walked in front of the doggone dog, and the doggone dog started chasing doggone cat up a doggone alley. Well, I had to run up the doggone alley after the doggone dog chasing doggone cat. And the doggone dogs were killing me, you know. Finally, the doggone dog and cat were too fast for me, and I threw down the net, and that's what I said.
14: What?
13: Well, I'll be doggone.
14: A job as dog catcher.
13: Well, I had no choice. You see, I was drafted.
14: Well, if you were forced into your job, why don't you write to your congressman?
13: Oh, that wouldn't do any good. My congressman can't read.
14: How did he get elected? If your congressman can't read, how did he get elected?
13: Well, he wasn't elected. See, he won the job on Stop the Music. Oh, poor, simple soul. Muddy and come on, you flea breeder.
14: Now watch out, Clem. I think he bites.
13: Oh, he won't bite me.
14: You know. Uncle seems to know that you're the dog catcher.
13: Well, I'll show you how I win him over. Just pat him on the head like this, see? Oh, well, I didn't use that finger much anyway. Well, I gotta get over to 1400 Dream Street and see if it's like the Four Knights really say it is.
19: Found the ideal spot, a real gone street. I'm moving in, my baby, to make it complete.

0: Sudsy, I see you made friends with the pooch, huh?
1: Yeah, I taught him a trick. Huh? Watch how I can make him sit up. Tied. Tied.
0: Look, he's sitting up. Look.
1: Well, sure, he's not the only one who sits up when you mention that new wash day miracle, Tide.
2: Oh, well, go ahead. Rinse out a few words.
1: Thank you.
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4: Any soap?
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0: Well, we all know that, Rod. Well, I'm worried about what are we going to do with this dog?
1: Well, why don't you look in the classified ads of the newspaper? Maybe the owner's advertised for the mutt.
0: Yeah, okay, we'll look in this paper, the California Sun.
1: California Sun?
0: Yeah, it comes out late in the afternoon. Here's the lost and found section here.
1: Say, here's one. Found diamond stick pin. Owner, contact the above address and receive punch in the nose for leaving it in that chair.
0: Hey, this might be it. Lost a thoroughbred mongrel. Returned to the Crash Inn Motel, bungalow 3.5. A large reward. You've been there, huh? Come on in, Ron. Come on, we'll take the dog over there. It's only 3 blocks. We can walk it. Come on, dear.
1: Sure doesn't like walking on the leash.
0: Oh, stop complaining. You've only got to carry him 2 more blocks. Hey, let's cross the street and watch out for the traffic, though. I read in the papers this morning that the California drivers are behind in their quota.
1: Well, see, the cars seem to look out for me when I'm wearing this yellow sports jacket.
0: Sure, you look like the Wilshire bus.
1: Look, can't you walk a little faster? I'm getting tired of holding this mutt.
0: Okay, the Crash Inn Motel is right down the street here. The bungalow. You go in and talk to the guy, will you?
7: Howdy, strangers! Who do you want to see? Did I?
1: Yeah, is he in?
7: Not only is he in, he's a squinting at you, partner. And with his good eye, too.
8: You ain't the sheriff, are you?
1: No, I'm Rod O'Connor.
7: Well, tell me something. Is that your stomach, or is Sidney Greenstreet in hiding?
1: Now, look, cowpunchy.
0: Who?
1: I'm not used to be talked to like that.
7: Watch how you flap your jaws, deadweight. You happen to be talking to Deadeye, the roughest, toughest, rootinest, tootinest, hootinest, rootinest cowboy in Texas. I'm the boy that made them forget the Alamo.
1: How?
7: I shot them when they asked for ice cream on their pie.
1: You don't look so tough to me.
7: I'm really tough. Look at him hand.
1: Yeah. Can you tear a phone book in half?
7: No, but I can wrinkle the devil out of a Reader's Digest.
1: Look at this great cowboy. How come you're not bow-legged?
7: My horse wears a girdle. Very thin horse, you know.
1: Are those guns you're wearing loaded?
7: I haven't loaded this one yet. You don't happen to have any ink on you, do you, boy?
1: You carry ink in your guns?
7: Just one of them. After I shoot a man, I always like to put my signature on my work.
1: Look, I don't want to take up any more of your time, deadbeat.
7: Oh, the dead eyes are made.
0: Spelled with an X.
1: Look, the reason I came here was to bring this dog you lost. Is this your dog?
7: Well, how do I know it's a dog? It looks like a toupee with legs to me.
1: Barks?
7: Yeah, but he's all covered with hair. Put him down on the ground. Let him walk around. See which end is which. Oh, he's sitting down. Well, how we know.
1: All I want to know, is this your dog or not?
7: Oh, that ain't my dog, but I'll take him. You don't want him. But you know, a cowboy knows that a dog is a man's best friend. Mm-hmm. Politician knows that, too.
1: A politician?
7: Sure. Ain't you ever noticed after they get in office how they start dogging it?
5: I don't know who likes it.
7: Buddy, you missed that when you can hear it on Burl's show. I sure would, Chinny. I have sudden grown attached to that dog, that pot licker here.
1: You have?
7: Yeah, you notice? Yeah. My leg is attached to his mouth right now.
1: Well, I hope you two will be very happy together. So long.
7: Adios.
1: David Rose and the Tide Orchestra play Ghost Riders in the Sky.

0: Do you hear that just now?
1: Mm-hmm.
0: Dave Rose is rehearsing the band down the street again. Nice to be sitting here on the porch, but the place seems kind of empty without that old woolly dog around, doesn't it?
1: Yeah, but your wife's right. You know, the dog was too rough to have around your kids.
0: Yeah, well, I hope he'll be all right with that cowboy he got, too.
1: Red, did you hear what I heard?
0: You mean that wasn't you barking? Hey, look who came in the yard. The poor man's lassie came home again.
1: Well, we better start looking for the lost and found ads again.
0: Yeah.
1: Hey, this looks interesting.
0: Right, read it. Is it about the dog?
1: No, but it tells how to get rid of that dog's life on wash day.
0: Oh, go ahead. Start bubbling, Bubble.
1: 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In any kind of water, you get oceans of Tide suds. 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
0: It says that there, huh?
1: Mm-hmm.
0: There's a sign. Sir, that was really beautiful. Hey, I sure wish you knew who this dog belonged to. I'd like to keep him here, but I'm never home. Guys, some poor little guy.
1: I know. How about me taking him over and giving him to Junior?
0: Hey, do you think his mother and grandmother will let him have him?
1: Well, we can try. Huh? Be careful now, that light's red.
0: No, stop twice next time.
1: Here comes the little boy Blue on his gasoline pony.
0: Well, thank heavens. For a second, I thought it was something I ate.
2: Here, now, let me talk to this guy.
3: Let me handle it.
2: I'll handle everything.
4: Good afternoon, pilots. Tell me something. Do you always fly this low?
0: No. Hi, officer.
3: You know who I am?
4: Well, no, I don't. Could you be after giving me a clue or two?
0: Well, I'm on the radio, and I'm a star at Metro-Goldwyn-Mayer.
4: Well, lassie. It is so good to see you.
0: I'm Red Skelton.
4: You're Red Skelton.
0: Mm-hmm.
4: Well, we all have to go sooner or later.
0: You ever hear my radio show? This is Rod O'Connor.
4: Oh, you're the one that tells everybody about Tide.
0: That's old Bubbles gets in your eyes, that's him.
4: You know, I like the way you talk about Tide.
0: Oh?
4: It sure helps my wife, too. Whenever you're given one of them Tide commercials, she just dumps the dirty clothes right into the radio and they come out just as clean and white.
0: Well, you wait till we go on television. You'll see us in there doing the laundry right in front of your eyes.
4: Hey. It was nice to meet up.
0: Oh, thank you.
4: If you ever want to find me again, just go through another stop sign.
0: Well, so long, officer.
5: I hope Barry Fitzgerald beats his head in.
0: Oh, works, ain't you? Did you see me keep right on talking? He forgot to give me a ticket. How do you like that, huh? That's the way to turn on the old personality of those guys. Well, what do you say about the way I talked to him and him not giving us a ticket? Take the traffic ticket out of your mouth and answer me, will you? Now, you go talk to Junior's folks, and I'll stay here and hold the dog.
1: Okay. Hey, there's Junior now, riding his tricycle. Hello, Junior.
6: Out of me way, you big fat snob. Hi.
1: What are you doing?
6: I'm pretending I'm riding a horsey. Watch me ride him right through the mud puddle. Who put that rock in there?
1: Hey, Junior, I've got something for you.
6: Hmm?
1: That is, if your folks will let you have him. Come on, take a look.
6: Oh, what is it? Oh, a dog. Don't you bite me. You bite me, I'll bite you, boy. You never had hydrophobia, have you? You Yes, I see, but that carries him,
1: Well, he won't hurt you. No. You like dogs,
6: Oh, yeah, I had a dog once, but my pop was eating, see? And the dog took a bite out of me pop's apple, and I had to get rid of him.
1: For biting an apple?
6: It was me pop's Adam apple. Boy, he was a nice dog, though. He was a dachshund, you know. He was one of those little dogs. He was about one dog high and three dogs long. He was the longest dog in the world. You had never seen a dog this long in your life, you know. I used to pet his head in the living room and then run out to the kitchen to see if he wagging his tail.
1: He was,
6: huh? Yes. Oh, my.
1: Would you like to have this dog? Would you like to have this dog?
6: I'd like to have me lying, if you don't mind. I'll take him, but you better come and help me. I'll talk to Mummy and Nemo. Mummy!
7: Nemo! Junior, stop slamming that door. What do you want? Oh, good heavens, you've caught cold again.
6: Mr. O'Connor, go and give him to me.
1: Oh. Yeah, I thought he'd make a nice pet for Junior.
7: Thanks, Rod. I'm sorry. I didn't see you standing there. Oh, my, he's kind of big.
6: Yeah, but he's a nice dog, Nemo. He like me, don't you, puppy?
7: Look at me. Hey, you boys, look at that. An automatic face voicer. Don't let that dog lick your face.
6: Why not? Maybe he likes chocolate. Here, puppy, like banana cream pie. Try behind the left ear.
1: What do you think, Verna?
7: Well, I'll have to ask his mother.
8: And Lorene.
9: Yes, Mother?
8: Junior, go take some cold syrup. You sound like you're getting hoarse. Oh, and I've got to get your hair cut.
6: Oh, take it easy, Mummy. Take it easy. I'm over here, the one without the tail, remember?
8: Oh, a dog. Junior, get him out of here. Why, he's the silliest dog I've ever seen.
6: Listen to him sing. Isn't that pretty?
8: Sounds like a sick coyote.
6: Not so loud. You know he sounds like a sick coyote. I know he sounds like a sick coyote. But he thinks he's Von Monroe.
8: Like a greyhound.
6: Is that a greyhound? Goodness me. No wonder Widow Dickie Orland was so tired. He rode across the country on one of them things. Now, keep him, Mommy Nemo. Please, Nemo, keep
8: him. What would you feed him?
6: Well, he won't eat much.
8: Well, go get him some scraps out of the icebox, Junior, and we'll see.
7: Well, put them on a paper plate. I won't have him eating out of my good dishes.
6: I'll get some James dog food. That's what I'll do.
1: You know, a pet is good for kids. It gives them responsibility.
8: Well, maybe it would help. Maybe it'll keep Junior out of trouble.
7: Oh, you dreamer, you.
6: Help Junior.
7: Here, boy,
6: here,
7: boy.
6: Now,
7: don't get too close to him.
6: Yeah.
7: He might bite your skull and break his teeth.
6: Yes, we can.
8: Nuts,
6: the whole family's nuts.
8: Yeah, definitely.
6: Look at me,
8: look,
6: eat the paper plate, too.
8: We better not keep him.
6: Oh, no, I want him. Please, let me have your doggy, please. I want your doggy.
8: Just for a few days.
6: Just for a few days.
8: Well, okay.
6: I knew I would get him.
8: Outdoors.
6: Okay, come on, boy. Can you do some tricks? Stay up. No reactions. Lay down. Nothing. Roll over. Play dead. Drop dead. Boy, I got gypped on this deal. This dog's an idiot.
8: Well, you'll have to train him outside, Junior.
6: Oh, come on, Pooch. Outside. Come on here. Come on. I said outside. Now I'm going to show you who the master is. Now I said outside. Mommy, let me in.
10: Mrs. Skelton, I found a home for that dog.
8: Oh, that's dandy. You see, the reason Mrs. Skelton didn't want you to keep him was because she bought a French poodle. He's out in the backyard now. Go see.
10: A French poodle? Gee, I hope we get along. My French is so bad, you know.
11: Hello,
8: me. How do you like the French poodle, Mr. Skelton?
10: Oh, I like it fine. I hope the dog I gave Junior likes him.
8: Why?
10: He just came in the backyard again.
1: Until next Friday.
10: This is Red Skelton saying goodbye now. 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

Now that autumn is on the doorstep, folks, the corner grocery store has begun to take on added color. 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Yes, sir, it's a mighty attractive sight. 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

0: All of us know a town like Centerville, a family like the Aldriches, and all of us know a teenage boy like Henry Aldrich. Anything is likely to happen when Henry is around, and it usually does. As our scene opens tonight, we find Henry Aldrich in the dining room with his father and mother.
1: Mother, will you have some more peas?
2: No, thank you. You finish the few peas there are there.
1: Oh, I wouldn't think of touching them. Father, wouldn't you like these peas?
3: No, thank you.
1: I think you ought to have them, Father. I'll just scrape them into your plate.
3: Henry, I don't want them.
1: Would you like some bread, Mother?
2: No, dear. Now just stop passing things and eat.
1: Well, if you don't do want anything, just ask for it, huh? Boy, did I see a swell movie this afternoon.
2: I'm going out and get some butter.
1: Sit still, Mother. I'll go out and get it.
2: I'll get it.
1: Give me the dish, Mother. My goodness, one would think you had nothing to do but run around waiting on all of us.
2: Sam, will you please tell me what's gotten into Henry?
3: I've no more idea than you. I offered him his allowance a few minutes ago, and he refused it.
2: Well, something's wrong.
3: After dinner, you'd better take his temperature.
1: Here you are, Mother. Will you have some butter?
2: No, thank you.
1: Oh, go ahead and take a little, Mother.
2: I have some.
1: Here. Did I tell you I saw a movie this afternoon?
3: I believe you did.
1: Boy, was there a swell guy in it.
2: Sam, don't forget when you're downtown tomorrow to get 2 decks of cards and bring them home at noon.
3: Oh, giving a bridge party?
2: I am.
1: Well, listen, there's no reason in the world why I couldn't get those cards for you.
3: That's what I was waiting for.
2: Give him a dollar, Sam, if he wants to help.
3: Henry, are you quite sure none of this has anything to do with your conscience?
1: My conscience?
3: Mm-hmm.
1: What conscience?
3: Then you haven't any?
1: No, sir.
3: I'm not surprised.
1: Mother, about how much do you spend a week on food?
2: While Mary's away, about $14.
1: Well, from now on, I'm paying my share.
2: Why, Henry Aldrich, you're not going to do anything of the kind.
1: Yes, I am, Mother. No more free eating for me.
3: Have you struck oil, Henry?
1: I haven't struck oil, but I've got a job. How much do you think I ought to pay a week for my room?
3: I've no idea.
1: Well, supposing I was a stranger here and you didn't know me, and I came to the door and said, I want a room. How much would you charge me?
2: Personally, I wouldn't even let you in.
1: Well, why not?
2: Not if your hands look the way they do right this minute.
1: Oh, gee whiz, I'll go right up and wash them. But before I go, let's settle on a price. Would $3 a week be too much?
3: What kind of a job do you have?
1: You'll learn soon enough. I begin tomorrow morning, and I'm going to give half of every cent I make to the Red Cross or something.
2: Well, isn't that fine?
1: That movie I saw this afternoon was called The Generous Gentleman. And boy, was it swell. The gentleman did kind things for everybody.
2: Did he?
1: And did people like him. Even when he became old, everybody liked him. And this swell-looking girl that never liked him before finally fell in love with him.
3: Henry, eat your mashed potatoes.
1: Yes, Father. From now on, I'm going to help my friends and do little things for strangers that are in trouble. And from now on, Mother, you'll never have to tell me more than once to do anything.
2: Then for the last time, will you please go up and wash your hands?
1: Yes, Mother, but first let me tell you how I'm going to help people.

0: Young man, have I ever seen you around this golf course before?
1: Well, I've been around it.
0: Ever had any experience caddying?
1: Well, after all, there isn't much to carrying a bag of clubs, is there?
0: If there were any other boys on hand, I wouldn't even consider you. Now, stand back while I put this ball on the tee.
1: Yes, sir. But you don't have to worry about me. I know that when you're going to hit the ball, I should keep very quiet.
0: That's fine.
1: Personally, I think if you're being paid to do something, you ought to do it.
0: Mm-hmm.
1: Even if it's just to keep quiet. Do you want me to put that ball back on the tee for you?
0: No, thank you. Just stand back.
1: Yes, sir.
0: And keep your eye on this ball when I hit it. I left my glasses at home.
1: Oh, gee, I have wonderful eyesight.
0: Good.
1: Yes, sir. Everybody speaks about it. Have you seen the picture called The Generous Gentleman?
0: Will you please stand back? I'd like to hit this ball. Four down there.
1: Oh, I know who that is down there.
0: What do you mean by yelling just as I swing?
1: Oh, did I frighten you?
0: I didn't make a terrible shot.
1: Have you hit it already?
0: Didn't you have your eye on it?
1: Well, we'll find it all right. It might have gone over here to the left.
0: What makes you think so?
1: Well, we'll look to the left first and then work around.
0: The reason I didn't hit it straighter is because of this coat.
1: Would you like to have me carry your coat?
0: All the way around the course?
1: Gee, I don't mind a little thing like that, especially if it helps anybody.
0: All right, here.
1: I'll throw it right over my shoulder.
2: Ah, Herbert.
3: Hiya, Henry.
1: I thought that was you.
3: Boy, there are a lot of balls out on this course. I picked up four just since I got here.
0: Cappy, have you found my ball?
1: Not yet, Mr. Eddie, but Herbert says this is a very good place to look for them.
0: Here it is, right here.
1: Oh, have we found it? I thought it would be to the left.
0: Let me have my mashie.
1: Your mashie? Do you think that's the best one to use for a shot like that?
0: I'd like my mashie.
1: Yes, sir.
0: And when I hit the ball this time, keep your eye on it.
1: Yes, sir. No more talking.
0: And this other young man, don't stand so near.
3: No, sir.
1: Herbert, have you seen a picture called The Generous Gentleman?
0: Young man.
1: Yes, sir. Herbert.
3: Shh. Why?
1: He's about to swing the club.
3: Oh. What's the name of that picture, Henry?
0: Caddy, may I ask who this young man is?
1: Oh, I guess I didn't introduce you, did I? This is Herbert.
3: How do you do, sir?
0: What are you doing here?
1: I asked him to meet me here.
0: What for?
1: He wants to learn how to caddy. I told him the easiest way would be to watch me.
0: I see. Well, supposing, Herbert, you go over and sit under that shady tree. Not the nearest tree, nor the one just beyond, but the one way over on the far side of the fairway.
3: Yes, sir.
1: Don't be hurt, Herbert. People that are new at this game are always easily upset.
0: Young man.
1: Yes, sir?
0: Have you your eye on this ball?
1: Yes, sir.
0: Very well, then. Here goes.
1: Gee whiz, what a sock.
0: Where did it go?
1: It hit that tree. Where did you learn to shoot so straight?
0: I never made a shot like that before.
1: I didn't think you should have used your mashie.
0: The whole trouble is this sweater.
1: Oh, that's all right. Just take it off. I'll carry it.
0: You're sure you don't mind?
1: Gee whiz, I'm here to serve you, aren't I?
0: All right. Yeah. Give me the number three iron.
1: The number three?
0: Yes, sir.
1: You want me to roll that log out of your way?
0: No, thank you. I'll show you how to put the ball right straight down on that green.
1: Okay.
0: And don't say a word.
1: No, sir.
3: Hey, Henry.
1: Wiz, look at that ball travel, Herbert. Almost in a circle.
0: That's the first time I ever made a shot like that.
1: You know, Mr. Eddie, I had a feeling you shouldn't use that number three.
0: The trouble is, my collar's too tight.
1: Want me to take your necktie?
0: You sure it won't be too much trouble?
1: Gee, no, I'll just roll it up and stuff it in my pocket.
0: Did you see where the ball landed?
1: Yes, sir. Do you see that clump of trees to the left?
0: Uh-huh.
1: And that house on the other side of the road?
0: Yes.
1: Well, it went right in the yard of the house just beyond.
0: How did it do that?
1: Well, I guess you just laid into it.
0: All right, all right. Give me another ball there. I'll hit it on down. You go over and get that other one and meet me at the green.
1: Yes, sir. Here you are. I'll run all the way.
0: And don't come back without that ball.
1: Oh, you don't have to worry. I saw exactly where it went, I think.

0: Pardon me. Pardon me.
1: Was there something you wanted?
0: Did you see a golf ball land in your backyard?
1: Well, if one did, you better get it before Papa does.
0: I should?
1: Yes. Papa says it's because things like that that our chickens won't lay.
0: I wonder where that one of mine went.
1: Well, I'd help you, only I'm having some trouble with this garden hose.
0: What's the matter?
1: Well, the spigot on the side of the house won't turn on.
0: Well, gee whiz, let me give you a hand.
1: Well, don't get all wet.
0: Oh, don't worry about me. I can turn it. Have you seen The Generous Gentleman?
1: The what?
0: It's a swell picture I saw yesterday. In it, a guy went out in the rain as a favor to somebody. And guess what? He got soaking wet, too.
1: He did?
0: Yeah. That's strange.
1: Well, won't it turn off?
0: You know, I think I can fix it.
1: Say, isn't this your ball right here?
0: So it is. Look, I think if I just slip the handle of this golf club into the spokes of the faucet, I can get a little leverage on it.
1: Oh, my goodness, look at your shoe.
0: Look, the club just fits in.
1: Oh, good gracious, look at what you've done to it.
0: Imagine. I almost bent his number three iron double.
1: Well, can you straighten it?
0: I think I can. Fortunately, it's steel. There. Unless you held it right up to your eye, you'd hardly notice it'd been bent. I'll try the faucet once more.
1: Oh, now look at what you've done.
0: Gee whiz, I broke it off. You don't have another faucet, do you?
1: Oh, of course we don't.
0: Do you have a telephone?
1: No, we don't.
0: Well, don't you have anything for an emergency like
1: that? No.
0: Well, I'll tell you what I'll do. I'll run over to the clubhouse and telephone for a plumber.
1: But how about the basement? Oh, it's running right into it.
0: I'll have someone here before you know it. Imagine this.
1: What is it?
0: I found a dollar in my pocket. It's to get my mother some playing cards, but I can get them with the money I earned for caddying. Here, you take it.
1: Well, what for?
0: To pay for the faucet.
1: Why should you pay for it?
0: Well, I broke it, didn't I? Here, go ahead. You take it.
1: Well, thank you.
0: I'll take these clubs and this sweater and coat, and I'll run every step of the way.
1: Well, hurry.
0: Goodbye, and I'm very glad to have been a help to you.

0: you?
1: Yes, Herbert. Does this road swing around to the clubhouse?
0: Yeah, where have you been?
1: I've been busy.
0: Well, Mr. Eddie says he needs you.
1: I wonder whether I ought to help him a little before I put in that call.
0: I see a ball, Henry. I'll see you later.
2: Hey, buddy.
1: Who's that?
2: Come back up here on the road a second, will you? My car's stuck in the mud.
1: The only trouble is I've got a couple other things to do.
2: Well, couldn't you lend a fellow a hand?
1: You need some help?
2: Yeah.
1: Well, maybe I can assist you. Start your motor. No, don't start it quite so fast.
2: Okay.
1: Just start it.

0: have a shovel?
1: What would I be doing with a shovel?
0: Well, you certainly need one. Wait a minute. Here comes a car behind you. Hello there. Hello.
2: Won't you please let me get by?
0: Well, could you pull up against this gentleman and push?
2: Oh, my goodness. I can't drive that well.
0: Well, would you like to have me take the wheel?
2: Oh, if it won't take more than a minute. I'm in a terrible hurry.
0: Well, it won't take a second. You better stand over there so you don't get any mud splashed on you.
2: Well, that's very thoughtful of you, I'm sure.
0: Gee whiz, that's the least I can do. This reminds me of a moving picture that's in town this week.
1: How are you coming?
0: Are you ready ahead there?
1: Come on.
0: Here we go.
1: How far in are you?
0: Even deeper than you.
2: And what am I to do?
0: Well, I'll tell you, miss, I've got to go to the clubhouse and phone a plumber anyhow. I'd be very glad to put in a call for a tow car at the same time.
2: And in the meantime, I'm due downtown at court.
0: You are?
2: And if I'm not there, I have to forfeit $25.
0: Well, my father's a lawyer, and I'll phone him, too, and tell him to go down and fix things for you.
2: Are you sure he can?
0: Oh, gee, he's like me. He likes to do things for people.
1: In the same way?
0: Well, I'll beat it over and phone right away.
2: Well, my name is Mrs. McGill.
0: Yes, ma'am.
2: And the charges are for talking back to an officer.
0: Yes, ma'am. And if you get a chance to see that picture of the guy that was so nice to everyone, don't miss it.
3: Henry, I thought you were going to see Mr. Reddy.
0: Herbert, will you go over to the clubhouse for me?
3: I can't, Henry. I'm finding so many balls.
0: You are?
3: Sure. I just sold six to Mr. Reddy.
0: Well, where is he?
3: You go right through those trees there into the underbrush.
0: Okay.
3: And then go straight through to the swamp.
0: Okay.
3: Tell him he's foolish to look in there, though. I've already cleaned that part out.
0: Mr. Eddie! Oh, Mr. Eddie!
4: Where have you been?
0: I just want to tell you, I'll be right back.
4: Where are you going?
0: To call a plumber.
4: What for?
0: I got a lady in a ditch.
4: How did you get a lady in a ditch?
0: I was trying to get another guy out.
4: When?
0: Right after I busted a faucet for a girl.
4: What faucet?
0: The girls! Would you like to wear your coat or sweater or anything?
4: I would not.
0: Boy, have I been having a tough time.
4: You've been having a tough time. I just played four holes with one club.
0: How did you do?
4: Young man, have you had a sunstroke?
0: No, sir. Do I look pale?
4: Are you going to caddy for me?
0: Well, I'll tell you, Mr. Reddy. I'll give you two more clubs. That ought to hold you while I go up and phone.
4: Oh, no, you don't. You caddy now or never.
0: But you don't realize the position you're putting everyone in.
4: Come here with that bag.
0: I can't help them.
4: You're going around with me if I have to drive you around with this club.

0: You know, folks, sometimes it's not the things Henry says, but the way he says them that make all the difference in the world. And that's true of a lot of things we all say. Take the simple phrase, oh, yes, and just notice what a variety of meanings a person can put into it. For example, suppose you were invited out to dinner, and your hostess asked you if you had ever heard of Jell-O. Your answer would be as follows, oh, yes. Then, when she informs you that there's to be Jell-O for dessert, you might say eagerly, oh, yes? And later, when she asks you if you want a second dish, your reply is sure to be, oh, yes. So, you see, friends, it does make a big difference the way you may say a thing. Now, that's true when you say, oh, yes, to a second dish of Jell-O. And it's just as true when you order a package of Jell-O at the store. Bear that in mind, ladies and gentlemen, and the next time you ask the grocer for some Jell-O, don't just say, I want some Jell-O. Say, I want Jell-O. Then you can be sure of getting genuine Jell-O and Jell-O's famous extra rich flavor. Because Jell-O is a trademark, the property of General Foods. And those big red letters on the box assure you of getting America's favorite gelatin dessert, Jell-O. Now, getting back to the troubles of Henry Aldrich. Henry has decided to be kind and helpful to everyone he meets. So far, he's done very well. While caddying on the golf course for a Mr. Eddie, he's broken a water spigot and run two cars into a muddy ditch. But as the scene opens, Henry is speaking.
1: Mr. Eddie. Mr. Eddie. As soon as you've knocked the ball over this water hazard, could I just run up and...

0: phone.
1: Give me my number three iron.
0: Your number three iron? Isn't that the one you used that took me away for so long?
1: May I have it?
0: Yes, Mr. Reddy. Then may I put in that call?
1: Stand back, please.
0: Yes, sir.
1: You know, if I hadn't left my glasses behind, I'd swear this club was crooked.
0: You really think so?
2: Henry!
3: What, Herbert?
2: Which way are you going to hit that for?
1: Over the water hazard, and you keep away from it.
3: Come here, Herbert.
1: Four.
3: Boy, what a shot. That was his ball. That was ahead of his club.
1: I never did a thing like that before.
0: Gee, they certainly make clubs poorly nowadays.
1: Give me my number two iron.
0: Mr. Reddy, I really think you ought to let me pay for that number three.
1: What became of my ball?
3: Herbert, put that ball back.
2: I just wanted to see whether it was his.
1: Whose did you think it would be?
2: It's yours, all right.
0: Herbert, could you step over here to one side a minute?
2: What do you have?
1: Now then, let's see what this iron does.
0: Listen, Herbert, I want you to go to the clubhouse and put in three phone calls. If they won't let you, say it's for Mr. Eddie. One call is to a plumber to shut off some water. One is to a garage to...

0: Yes, Mr. Aldrich.
1: Will you take a letter, please?
0: Mr. Aldrich, while you were out to lunch, a young man by the name of Herbert Thompson telephoned.
2: Herbert? Oh, Henry's friend. What did he want?
0: Well, the fact is he seemed rather confused. At any rate, you're to go down to court at once and help get Henry out of trouble.
2: What kind of trouble?
0: All I understand was your son has talked back to some officer.
2: That's a fine thing. I can't possibly go down. I'm scheduled for a conference. Impertinence to an officer, huh? What do you say to him?
0: I don't know.
2: Well, Henry can just stay down there. I don't believe in interfering with the law.
0: I understand if you don't straighten things out, the fine will be $25.
2: $25? Call the committee and tell them I'll be late.
0: You're going to court?
2: Of course I am. I can't afford to pay $25 any more than anyone else can. Who's that?
0: I've no idea. Hello? Yes? One moment, please. Mr. Aldrich, I have a message for you.
2: Who is it?
0: Mrs. Aldrich says she has a whole house full of guests waiting to play bridge and there aren't any cards.
2: Didn't Henry get them?
0: He doesn't seem to have.
2: Well, here, take this dollar, close up the office and get her some cards.

0: Excuse me, sir.
1: What is it, young man?
0: Have you seen Mr. Eddie around the clubhouse here?
1: Oh, Mr. Eddie is still down in the locker room.
0: Well, will you tell him I found his coat, but I'm sorry we mislaid his sweater.
1: Yes, sir.
2: One moment, young man.
0: Oh, I found your coat, Mr. Eddie, but I think I ought to tell you. The fellow with the lawnmower ran over one of the sleeves.
2: He did. Well, I'm not surprised.
0: But, Mr. Eddie, all I was trying to do when I carried it was to help you.
2: Yes.
0: I was trying to serve you.
2: Here's 50, 75, $1. Now, let's just forget that we ever even met.
0: Well, frankly, I don't feel I should even take the money.
2: Just take it and let's not say anything more about it. There's just one thing for which I suppose I ought to thank you.
0: What's that?
2: For 15 years, my wife has been trying to get me to give up golf. Today, I'm giving it up.
0: Forever?
2: Forever.
0: Well, I'm certainly sorry.
2: Let's not discuss it anymore. If we ever meet on the street, let's not even speak to each other.
0: Yes, Mr. Eddie.
2: Now then, do you think you can do one more thing for me and do it right?
0: Oh, yes, sir. Anything you say.
2: All right. Go around in front of the clubhouse and tell the boy to bring my car here.
0: Yes, sir.
2: But don't you go near the car. Don't you even touch the car.
0: No, sir. And will you be... Where will you be? Here? I mean...
2: What... I will be right over here at the desk talking to Mr. Bluffhouse.
0: Yes, sir.
3: Did you want me, Mr. Eddie?
2: I do.
3: Something gone wrong, Mr. Eddie?
2: Wrong? Wrong? I just want to tell you what I think of the way your entire club is wrong.
3: Did something in particular go wrong?
2: I hire a caddy to look for my golf balls, and I spend my whole day looking for my caddy.
3: Well,
2: do you know what my score was? 185.
3: Well,
2: I usually do it in 120. And then to add insult to injury, I come into the locker room looking forward to a shower.
3: Oh, just a minute, Mr. Eddie. That's something
2: Don't
3: I want to tell you.
2: Don't interrupt me. I get under the shower, and in the midst of my bath, the water is shut off. Completely shut off.
3: Well, that's what I want to explain. It's something over which we had no control. Through some misdirection, a plumber came here, and unknown to us, shut off all the water in the clubhouse.
2: Why?
3: Well, all we know is some young man called in.
2: That is no excuse. The fact still remains that underneath my clothes, right this minute, I am covered with soap suds.
3: Well, I'm very sorry.
2: Sorry? Did you ever walk around with suds on you?
3: Oh, no, sir.
2: Try it sometime.
0: Mr. Eddie. Mr. Eddie, I have some rather disconcerting news for you.
2: Now, what happened?
0: Was yours a black roadster?
2: What has happened to it?
0: Nothing except that the fella out in front says that sometime this afternoon, a man from a garage came and towed it away.
2: Towed it? Who told him to do that?
0: He didn't know. He just said somebody had phoned for him to come and get it.

0: Father. Father, would you like some more butter?
1: No, thank you.
0: Are you sure you're going to have enough?
2: Henry, if I were you, I wouldn't bother your father anymore.
0: Oh. Is he tired, Mother?
1: He is. Both tired and embarrassed.
0: Did something go wrong?
1: Not a thing. All I did was miss a yearly business meeting in order to bail my son out of jail for talking back to an officer who didn't know anything about it.
0: Father, that was entirely Herbert's fault.
1: Oh, no. No, it wasn't. It was your fault. Trying to be kind to someone you didn't even know.
0: Well, it's a funny thing, but things didn't work out like this in The Generous Gentleman.
2: Did the generous gentleman forget to bring cards for his mother's bridge party?
0: Mother, I'm going to pay you back that dollar you gave me for the cards. I really am. I'd give you what I earned this afternoon, only I paid that to Mrs. McGill toward her fine.
1: You gave your dollar to Mrs. McGill?
0: Yes, sir. And I told her if there was ever anything I could do to help her, I'd be very glad to.
1: And what did she say?
0: She said she was quite sure there wasn't a thing I could do. Oh, I'll answer the phone, Mother.
2: Just eat your dinner. I'll see who it is.
0: Yes, Mother.
1: Henry, when does school start?
0: In a few days. Why?
1: No reason. I was just wondering.
0: Is there anything I can pass you, Father?
1: No, thank you.
0: Gee, the more I think about how Herbert balled things up today...
2: Hey, do you know a Mr. Eddie?
0: Mr. Eddie? Yeah, in a way. Why?
2: He just phoned.
0: For me? Does he want me to caddy for him tomorrow?
2: He wants to know whether you have his necktie.
0: Oh, gee whiz, I've got it in my pocket. I'll take it to him tomorrow.
2: He said you're not to take it to him. You're to mail it to him.
0: Well, that's certainly very thoughtful of him. Because I'd planned to do something else tomorrow.
1: What?
0: Well, I wasn't able to give the Red Cross any money today, and I thought I'd go over and help them instead.
1: Here, Henry, is a dollar.
0: A dollar? What for?
1: For the Red Cross. They're having enough problems without your going over and helping them.

0: Butter, eggs, potatoes, and flour are food products that housewives refer to as staples. 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
1: Henry, I want to tell you how nicely you helped with the dishes.
2: Thank you, Mother. Thank you very much. Could I go out to the movies this evening? There's a swell picture.
3: What's the name of it?
2: Jesse James.
3: No, for 1 week you're not to go inside a movie.
0: Family, starring Ezra Stone, is written by Clifford Goldsmith. Original music is composed and conducted by Jack Miller. 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Remember, 60 solid minutes of grand entertainment every Thursday night. 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
5: 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And now, here we go, friends, to Duffy's Tavern with our guest, Joan Bennett, and starring Archie himself, Ed Gardner.
6: Hello, Duffy's Tavern, where the elite meet the Archie the Man. You're speaking. Duffy ain't here. Hello, Duffy. Big crowd here tonight. A whole bunch of familiar faces I ain't seen for months. I don't know. Must have been a jailbreak. Yeah, you should see the list of reservations. Second Story Jackson, Machine Gun Van Smite, Slop Bucket Sal, Nellie the Safe Cracker, Joan Bennett. Joan Bennett, Duffy, you know her. Well, remember when you married Mrs. Duffy 25 years ago and she stood there wearing a lovely bridal veil? Well, Joan looks like what you expected to find when you lifted the veil. Yeah, and a beautiful face, too. A figure? Well, you know, it's kind of nice and slappy. One of them debutante figures, you know. It comes out in all the right places. Yeah, and very refined, you know, real déclassé. Kind of a dame that you don't whistle at. You can't. Your tongue is hanging out. Well, she don't know it, Duffy, but tonight Joan Bennett hits the high peak of her career. Yep, she's going to have a date with me. Well, we'll probably take in a show and go to a nightclub, and naturally I'll have to pelt her with flowers and bonbons. Duffy, you know, that'll run into quite a bit of dough, so I was wondering if maybe you could see your way clear to... Hello? I guess he wants to take it with him. Say, Yasha. Yasha. Where is that Yasha Panyaslav?
7: How do you do? Say, boss.
6: Huh?
7: You are calling me?
6: Well, if I holler for Yasha Panyaslavnik, who else would I be calling?
7: I don't know. Yasha Panyaslavnik is such a common name.
6: Yes, it is. It's just like John Smith.
7: That name I never heard of.
6: You've never been in the hotel business. However, what I wanted to tell you, Yasha, I just remembered, I owe you $5.
7: That is correct.
6: Yeah. Tell me, would you mind giving me an extension on that loan?
7: An extension?
6: Yeah, could you let me have another $5? Well, what do you say? How about it, Yasha?
7: Call me Captain John Smith. By the way, for what purpose are you wanting this $5 that I am not lending you?
6: Well, I'm planning to take Joan Bennett out tonight and paint the town red.
7: Paint the town red?
6: Yeah.
7: These days on $5, you won't even tint it.
6: Well, we'll see about that. Miss Duffy.
8: Yeah?
6: Look, I'm in a jam. I got a date with Joan Bennett tonight.
8: Joan Bennett?
6: Yeah.
8: What makes you think she'd go out with you?
6: Pray, why not?
8: Well, a movie star like her can get dates with men that are handsome and glamorous.
6: Continue.
8: And intelligent.
6: Yes.
8: Cultured.
6: You see, I can't miss. The only thing is, I got to have $5.
8: You're going to take out Joan Bennett with $5?
6: Well, with a high-class tomato like that, you can't be cheap. Now, say, you got to go whole hog.
9: Hello, Art.
6: Oh, hello, Finnegan. I trust you are well this evening, Clifton, old pal.
9: Don't act so friendly. I heard the conversation.
6: Well, have you got any dough?
9: Not until I get me allowance.
6: Your allowance?
9: Yeah. The 50 cents a week my father gives me for taking a bath.
6: You make your poor father give you 50 cents a week to take a bath?
9: Why not? My mother gives him $1 a week to take one.
6: Oh, really?
9: Yeah. So he splits it with me, and I take it for him.
6: Well, that sounds like a nice, clean deal.
9: Yeah. By the way, Arch, what do you need the $5 for?
6: Well, I'm going to take out a dame.
9: You going to spend $5 on a dame?
6: Yeah.
9: $5 on a dame?
6: Yeah.
9: But, Arch, for that kind of dough, you could buy a catcher's mitt.
6: Finnegan, there's other things in the world to get excited over beside catcher's mitts.
9: You mean fielder's gloves?
6: I mean dames.
9: Oh, them things.
6: Don't tell me you don't like dames.
9: Nah. All I want to do is to go out with you, hold your hand, kiss you.
6: Well, is that bad?
9: I don't know. So far, I ain't let none of them get away with it.
6: Up to each his own. Now, where can I get $5, though?
9: Arch, what about the cash register?
6: Oh, Finnegan, you know I could never do a thing like that. But if I should turn my back and a friend of mine should...
9: Oh, I get it, Arch. Close your eyes. Say, Arch, would you like to borrow $5?
6: Oh, thank you, Finnegan. Wherever did you find it?
10: If I had the wings of an angel...
6: Now, look, Yasha, this is not Larson. The cash register is just lending me $5.
10: Yes, just like the trains used to lend money to Jesse James.
6: Miss Duffy, give me that phone, will you?
8: Who are you calling?
6: El Morocco. I'm going to preserve Joan Bennett.
8: What?
6: You didn't give me a chance to finish. I'm going to preserve Joan Bennett and me a table at El Morocco. Oh, it's great to be young, love. Warm corpse suckles in your veins.
8: And a hot five in your pocket.
6: Hello, El Morocco? I'd like to talk to Elmer. Oh, then who is the manager? John Perona? Oh, he's an old friend of mine. Put him on. Hello, John. This is Archie of Duffy's Tavern. I'd like to reserve a table. Archie. Tall with the pinstripe suit. Huh? No table. Well, look, I don't know whether it means anything, but a couple of friends of mine are associated with your organization. Well, there's a Mr. Ryan and a Mr. Johansson. No longer with you, huh? Oh, you're using an electric dishwasher now. Just for old time's sake, John, how about a table? Call you again around the middle of October? Nothing sooner, say, around September? Too bad, I'm coming down with Joan Bennett. A ringside table, huh? Well, thanks, John, old pal. Nice to talk to you again. You see, Miss Duffy, there's magic in me name. And now, if you don't mind, will you watch the place for a minute? I gotta go down to Cavendish, the undertaker.
8: Cavendish, the undertaker? What for?
6: Well, in case Miss Bennett wants to go formal, I gotta see that she has flowers.
8: What a lucky girl.
6: Yeah, thank you.
8: I can see her now in El Morocco with that wreath around her neck. Half of the people will think she's a movie star, and the other half will think she's just won the Kentucky Derby.
6: Hey, you're nuts, Miss Duffy. It's a very hip crowd at El Morocco, and I'm quite sure that they're aware that a filly never won the Kentucky Derby since 1950. Excuse me. Hello? Who's this? The barber shop? Oh, just a second. It's for you, Miss Duffy. It's your boyfriend, Tony the Barber.
8: Well, tell him I ain't here.
6: Hello? She says she ain't here. Huh? Okay. It's just to tell you he didn't call you.
8: Oh, that cheap barber. Tell him to go soak his head.
6: Hello, Tony. Go soak your head. Huh? Okay, I'll tell him.
8: What'd he say?
6: He says in the future you can shave yourself.
8: You got a nerve calling me after that party Saturday night. Well, every time I looked at you, you were all red with lipstick. You can explain the lipstick? How? You're part Indian? Well, get this, Anthony. Our engagement is over. I'm not making any more payments on the ring. Goodbye. Archie, now that I've broken up with Anthony, how about going out on a double date?
6: What do you mean?
8: Well, you have a date with Joan Bennett. How about getting one of your friends for me?
6: Look, Miss Duffy, I know two kinds of guys. Them I like and them I dislike. Them I like, I ain't gonna get a date with you. And them I dislike, that much I don't dislike. Get your mind back on business and watch the joint here. I gotta go out and dig up some flowers for Joan Bennett.
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10: Oh, Miss Duffy, which dinner shall I serve Miss Joan Bennett? The 50-cent dinner or the dollar dinner?
8: What's the difference? The food is the same.
10: Well, of course, but for the dollar dinner, you sit closer to the stomach pump.
8: Now, don't be funny, Yasha. Just take good care of Miss Bennett. And don't forget, she and I are double dating tonight.
10: Double dating?
8: Yeah.
10: Whom, may I ask, is taking you?
8: Well, say, what are you doing tonight?
10: So sorry. I have a previous engagement with the stomach pump.
8: You men, you're all alike. I suppose if I was a movie star, I'd be different.
10: If you was a movie star, you'd be different.
8: Oh, yeah? Well, I've seen pictures of them movie stars, and believe me, when they get up in the morning, they're just flesh and blood, too.
12: You're so right, dearie.
10: Say, who are you?
12: I'm Joan Bennett.
10: I'll take the flesh.

0: are you?
1: Don't you remember?
0: Well, the face is familiar. Do you have a name?
1: I'm Miss Duffy.
0: Oh, yes, Miss Duffy.
1: Yeah, gee, I haven't seen you for 5 years.
0: That's right, and I haven't seen you for 5 years either.
2: Putting on a little weight, aren't you, dearie?
0: By the way, how's Archie these days?
1: Oh, about the same.
0: As jerky as ever, huh? Where is he?
1: He went out for some flowers. He's going to ask you for a date tonight.
0: Oh, goody.
1: Don't be flattered. He'll make a pass at anything.
0: Has he ever made a pass at you?
1: Well, let's change the subject.
0: All right, what do we talk about?
1: Let's get back to men. Ain't it awful how hard it is to get a date? Honest, these days one lipstick lasts me for 3 or 4 months. You, how are you doing?
0: Oh, I do okay. I get a date anytime I want.
1: How?
0: It's a cinch. I just tell him I'm Connie's sister.
1: How does Connie get dates?
0: She tells him she's Barbara's sister.
1: Oh, you gotta have pull. Well, I wish you could do something to get me a date.
0: Well, you shouldn't have too much trouble.
1: But I'm so fussy and hard to please.
0: Then find someone who isn't.
1: Trouble. I just can't even find anyone like that.
0: Well, I'll do what I can for you, Miss Duffy. Maybe we can go out on a double date.
1: A double date? Oh, gee, Joan, that'd be wonderful. Is it a promise?
0: Okay, it's a promise.
3: Joan, I'm sorry to have kept you waiting for me. How long have you been down with Dory?
0: I've only been here for 10 minutes.
3: Oh, 10 minutes, huh? Did it seem like a lifetime?
0: Well, now that you mention it, no.
3: Well, anyway, I'm glad to see you. By the way, these flowers is for you.
0: Oh, well, thank you. I'll bet they were lovely.
3: Well, they may seem to droop a little, but that, dear lady, is because they are bowing their petals in deference to thine own far greater beauty.
0: A very pretty speech.
3: Thank you, Incidentally, their stems don't stack up with yours, neither. May I place them around your neck?
0: Please, a wreath.
3: Stop worrying. In Hawaii, it's quite the custom, you know.
0: Just a minute. What's this card?
3: What card?
0: It says, "Goodbye, Joe." Signed, the boys of Local 802.
3: That just shows it was grown in a union hothouse.
4: Say, Arch!
3: Yeah, Finnegan?
4: Say, why do you say we go down to the ballpark and bat out some fungos?
3: Look, I'm sorry. I'm busy, Finnegan.
4: How about you, sister?
0: I'd love to, but I forgot to bring my mask and chest protector.
4: Well, till other time. Say, Arch! Is this the day we're going to spend all that dough on?
3: Yeah, Finnegan, well, take a look. What do you think?
4: I'd still rather have a catcher's mitt.
3: Finnegan, you're being very impolite to a very famous lady.
4: Famous?
3: You've seen the woman in the window?
4: Have I? Every night across the alley. You sure look different with your street clothes on, sister.
3: Please, you'll have to pardon Finnegan, Joan. You see, when he was an infant, he was a bottle baby.
0: But lots of babies are bottle babies.
4: Inside the bottle?
3: Finnegan, please, your brains.
4: Well, what about them?
3: They went that away.
4: Well, they won't get away this time. Hey, you, come on, kid.
3: Oh, no, no. Look, Joan, leave us get back to business here. I don't know whether you know it or not, but it happens that I'm not married.
0: You're not?
3: Nope. Don't even have a girlfriend.
0: You don't?
3: Nope. I'm not doing nothing tonight, neither.
0: You lead a pretty dull life, don't you?
3: Well, look, what I'm trying to say is I'd like a date with you tonight.
0: No fooling?
3: Well, maybe a little. Well, what do you say?
0: Well, I don't know, Archie. I'm kind of afraid to go out with you.
3: Why?
0: Well, you're so devastating. Suppose I fall madly in love with you.
3: Listen, Joan, I think too much of you to let you get hurt. Tell you what, at first I'll only turn on half of me to vestetation. Well, what do you say? They're waiting for said El Morocco.
0: El Morocco? Isn't that expensive?
3: You think you're going out with a bum? Look, honey, them flowers I gave you, not that I'm beefing, but they'd set me back a sweet half a buck. No, and that ain't ten.
1: Oh, say, Joan.
0: Yes, Miss Duffy?
1: I just got some of this new Lady Mandelbaum face cream, and I can't for the life of me remember. Before you put it on, do you open your pores or close them?
0: In my case, I just leave them slightly ajar. What kind of cream is that again?
1: It's called Lady Mandelbaum's Hormone Cream.
0: Do you use much of it?
1: Oh, every night. First I put on the vanishing cream, and then I put almond cream on my lips, and then I cover it all over with cold cream.
0: Does it help?
3: Yeah, but she has to sleep with her head in the icebox to keep her face from curdling.
1: Be quiet, Archie. Joan, don't forget our double you-know-what.
0: I won't.
3: Look, Joan, this place is very unconducive to romance. Why do you say we shove over to El Morocco, huh?
0: All right, Archie. I'll go out with you on one condition.
3: Anything you say. What is it?
0: I want you to get a date for a friend of mine.
3: For a friend of yours? And how? Give me that phone. Hello, Frankie. Arch. How's it? Atta boy. Hey, how'd you like to go stepping with a dame tonight? Huh? Just a second. Joan, I forgot to ask you, what's your friend's name?
0: Miss Duffy.
3: Frank, I'll call you back. Tell me that me ears just heard a mirage.
0: No, Archie, I think Miss Duffy is a very nice girl. If you can't find a fellow for her, then our date is off.
3: Got to get a fella. Mm. Oh, Brooklyn Navy Yard? You got anyone there that's been away for a long, long time?
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3: Now, where am I going to get a date for Miss Duffy? Well, Finnegan...
4: Yeah, Arch?
3: Finnegan, would you like to do a favor for your old friend, Archie?
4: For you, Arch, I'd do anything. I'd climb the highest mountain. I'd swim the deepest river. I'd stick me head in the furnace.
3: Good boy, Finnegan. I know I could count on you.
4: To do what, Arch?
3: To go out with Miss Duffy.
4: Arch, couldn't I just stick me head in that furnace?
3: Another one of me foul weather friends. Hey, wait a minute. Oh, Yasha.
6: At your service, boss.
3: Yasha, how would you like to go dancing with Miss Duffy?
6: Unfortunately, I am unable to dance with a broken leg.
3: Your leg ain't broken.
6: I'll break it.
3: Joan, can't we just go out alone?
0: No, we made a bargain. We don't go out unless you get a date for Miss Duffy.
3: But this is terrible. Who'd go out with her? This is a face worse than death. Wait a minute. I got a guy that might do it. Yeah, and a big shot, too. This guy makes a lot of dough. Oh, Fulton Fish Market? Mackerel department, please. Oh, mackerel? I'd like to talk to Willie Hockhauser. Yes, the head mackerel scraper. You like Willie, Joan. He's a great guy.
0: Yes, he sounds like quite a catch.
3: Yeah, came up the hard way, you know. Started out as a mere boy scraping sardines.
0: We can't ask Miss Duffy to go out with a fish scraper.
1: Why not, though? Wear a lot of perfume.
3: Quiet. Hello, Willie. Arch. Say, Willie, how'd you like to go out on a double date tonight? Well, mine's Joan Bennett. Who's yours? Miss Duffy. Okay.
1: What'd he say?
3: He says he'll scrape mackerel, but he won't scrape the bottom of the barrel.
1: That Willie Hockhauser, my father had bought his last mackerel from him.
3: Joan, can't we forget Miss Duffy and just let you and me be a gaysome twosome?
0: No, Archie. Either get a date for Miss Duffy or you'll be a lonesome onesome.
3: But, Joan, you don't know what you're asking. Three matrimonial bureaus have classified this dame 2G. Too ghastly. I don't know who to get.
0: Well, how about that florist friend of yours? Maybe he can dig up one of his friends.
3: Miss Duffy, if the guy ever came back to life, the shock would kill him. Oh, no, we got to get somebody else now.
4: Hey, Arch, huh? What about Niles McConnell?
3: Hey, that's an idea. What's his number again?
1: Wait a minute, Archie. That's not that dopey Niles McConnell that hangs around Hurley's saloon all day.
3: Yeah, I can't think of his number.
1: Niles McConnell, that bald-headed jerk with thick glasses?
3: Yeah.
1: With the cauliflower ears and the gold teeth?
3: That's him.
1: Circle 7, 8300.

0: this is Archie. Look, I'd like you to do me a favor. What do you mean, no? I didn't even ask you. Oh, the guys from the Fulton Fish Market tipped you up. Miss Duffy, I'm afraid we are now fighting the grapevine.
1: Wait a minute, I'll get Miss Duffy a date. Let me have that phone. Hello, Boris? What are you doing? Swell. Meet us at El Morocco in half an hour.
0: Who was that?
1: Boris Karloff.
0: Wait a minute, Boris Karloff. That's a little too tough on Miss Duffy, ain't it? With all the actors, you know, why Boris Karloff?
1: Well, as Miss Duffy says, we girls should stick together, and I don't think her date should be any better looking than mine.

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Hear this. The scene of America's first Thanksgiving celebration. The top Big Ten football game of the day. One of the most unusual excursions on which a radio audience has ever been taken. These are just a few highlights of the weekend Monitor has planned for you. 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For sports fans, Monitor takes you to Michigan Stadium at Ann Arbor for the big Michigan-Ohio State football game. And for everybody, a most unusual listening experience as Monitor takes you behind the walls of Leavenworth Penitentiary. You'll learn of this famous prison's operation from Warden C.H. Looney. Sit down to lunch with its inmates. Learn from them how confinement behind prison walls affects a man. Learn of their opportunities for rehabilitation. There'll be celebrities, music, news, and sports. All on Monitor all weekend long, beginning Friday night over most of these NBC stations.

0: X-1, and tonight's story, The Coffin Cure. I saw the headlines on the way downtown in the morning, Common Cold Cured. And sure enough, there was his picture, Chauncey Patrick Coffin. 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Coffin nails lid on common cold. 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There was no doubt of it. I've always said that the man who finds the cure of the common cold would be the greatest hero in medical history. And if I could have gotten my hands on Dr. Chauncey Patrick Coffin at that moment, I would have torn him limb from limb. Almost did about a half an hour later at the laboratory.
1: Philip, there's no sense in getting excited.
0: It's idiocy, blind, screaming idiocy. Coffin, you're out of your mind. Can't you see what you've done? It was my idea in the first place, and Jake and I've been pounding our heads on the wall for 8 solid months, and you go sneak into publication a full year before we have any business.
1: Now, Philip.
0: Now, how about that, Jake? Did you see the morning papers? This thief not only steals our work, he splashes it all over the countryside in red ink.
2: Now, C.P., you shouldn't have done that. Yeah. After all, we've hardly had an acceptable period of clinical trial.
1: Oh, nonsense. Philip, you had the worst cold of your life when you took the vaccine. Have you had any since?
0: No, of course not.
1: Jacob, how about you? Any sniffles? How about the 600 students from the university? Did I misread the reports on them?
2: No, 98% cured of active symptoms within 24 hours. Well, of course, it's only been a month.
1: Now, gentlemen, be reasonable. Think positively. There's work to be done, a great deal of work. Press conference in 20 minutes. Drug houses to consult with. Gentlemen, we won the greatest medical triumph of all time. The conquering of the common cold. We'll go down in history.
0: He was right on that point, at least. We did go down in history. Of course, it was the biggest story of the year. In medical circles, it was called the Coffin Multicentric Upper Respiratory Virus Inhibiting Vaccine. Newspapers just called it the Coffin Cure. The men from the government bureaus came first, and then 17 pharmaceutical houses descended with production plans, cost estimates, colorful graphs. One laboratory promised a vaccine in 10 days. Another guaranteed it in a week. The first actually appeared in 3 weeks and 2 days to be soaked up in 2 hours by a thirsty sponge of cold, weary humanity. Express planes were dispatched to Europe, Asia, Africa with a precious cargo. 1 million needles pierced 1 million hides, and with a huge convulsive sneeze, mankind stepped forth into a new era. There were abstainers, of course, there always are. One of them, for example, my wife, Ellie.
3: Now, Phil, you can talk all you want to. I don't want any cold shots.
0: You've had this cold for 2 solid months now. There just isn't any sense to it.
3: I don't want any cold shots.
0: But why not? Just one little needle. You hardly feel it.
3: You know I don't like needles.
0: Oh, well.
3: Why don't you leave me alone? Go take your nasty old needles and stick them at people that want them.
0: I woke up once that night and listened to a parade of sneezes from Ellie. I rolled over and frowned to myself. It was ignominious in a way. The wife of one of the cold cure discoverers was refusing the fruit of all those months of work. When I woke up in the morning, I thought I was suffocating.
4: Hey, Ellie. Ellie, I'm choking. Ellie, what did you do?
5: Hey, what's burning? Hey, Ellie, somebody's burning down the house.
3: Oh, what are you talking about? It's just a toast. I burned it.
5: Well, it's awful. What's happened here?
3: I'm making breakfast.
5: But, Don't you smell it?
3: Of course not. It's just bacon and eggs and toast.
5: Oh, you mean you don't smell anything strange?
3: I don't smell anything, period, with this cold.
5: But, say, did you put on fresh perfume this morning?
3: Before breakfast? Don't be ridiculous.
5: Not even a drop?
3: Not one drop.
5: This must all be in my mind, or I'm imagining things, that's all. I'm working too hard. Hey, wait a minute. Ellie, give me my hat. I've got to get down to the laboratory quick.
6: 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Let's give arthritics a chance. 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Please join the campaign to destroy arthritis, to break the grip of the crippler. You can do your part. 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

0: Now back to X-1 and the coffin cure.
1: It grew worse all the way downtown. I fought down nausea as the smell of damp, rotting earth rose from my front yard. The neighbor's dog dashed out to meet me, exuding the great-grandfather of all dog odors. The crowded bus was a nightmare. I could tell that the bus driver had salami for supper the night before. My stomach began to roll, and I barely made it off the bus. I met Jake Miles at the laboratory.
2: Did Coffin come in yet?
1: Oh, he's in there. He's got the door locked.
2: You got it, too?
1: Yeah. Coffin!
3: Now, don't come too close.
1: You got it, too? When did it start for you?
3: Right after supper last night. I thought I was going to suffocate. I got up and walked the streets all night. What a stink.
1: I got it sometime this morning.
3: But I don't understand. Nobody else seemed to notice anything.
1: You forget something. We were the first three to take the coffin cure, remember? You and me and Jake 2 months ago.
3: But what's happened? Those foul smells everywhere. Every odor in this town has suddenly turned foul.
2: Magnified, you mean? I don't think the smells have changed any.
3: Well, but what is it then?
2: Our noses have changed, obviously. Look at our experimental dogs. They never had colds, and they practically lived by their noses. Other animals all depended on their sense of smell for survival. They don't get colds either. The multicentric virus hits primates only, and it reaches the fullest power in man alone.
3: But I don't get it. Why should it smell this way? I haven't had a cold in ages.
2: Of course not. That's just the point. Look, why do we have any sense of smell at all? Because we have tiny nerve endings in the mucous membranes of our noses and throats. But we've always had the virus living there. Cold or no cold, it's always been there, except now, after the coffin cure. We got rid of the virus, remember? And now, for the first time, those nerve endings in our noses are just beginning to function.
3: You mean you think it'll get worse?
2: And worse, and still worse.
3: Now, we're all in this together, Phil. It was your idea in the first place. You said so yourself. You can't leave me now. You can't. You can't.
1: You better answer your phone.
3: Hello. I'm busy, and I can't see anyone, and I can't... What? Oh.
1: What is it?
3: There's a line of students outside the building. They're waiting to see me. Oh, Jake, Phil, they'll hang me. You've got to help me.
1: Send down to the freezer and get all the live cold virus we can find. Get us some inoculated monkeys and a few dozen dogs.
3: But you've got to help me. You've got to help me.
1: And stop sniveling. You're the big publicity man around here. You're going to handle the screaming masses, whether you like it or not. We've got to find out how to catch the common cold again if we have to die trying.

0: I think you should all be locked up, taking a cold shower and then going out in the snow.
1: You don't understand, Ellie. We've got to catch a cold.
0: Why? Suppose you don't. What's going to happen?
1: We had 300 students march on the laboratory today. The smells were driving them crazy. They couldn't even bear to be close to their best friends.
0: Mm-hmm.
1: Tomorrow, we'll have them back and 300 more. And what's going to happen when 15 million people find their noses suddenly turning on them? Ellie, we just did too good a job. We just can't catch cold. We just can't crack it. Those antibodies are just doing too good a job.
0: Well, maybe you can find uncle bodies to take care of them.
1: Oh, now, look, don't make bad jokes.
0: I'm not making jokes. I don't care what you do. All I want is a husband back who doesn't complain how everything smells and who doesn't stand around in cold showers at 6 o'clock in the morning.

0: In the morning, Jake, Coffin, and I had a conference in the lab.
1: Boys, I can't go out there anymore. I can't see those students. I've begged for time. I've promised them everything but my upper plates. I can't face them again. I just can't.
2: We only have a few days left. There were 15 million antivirus shots given in the past 3 months, at least. If we don't come up with something, we're goners.
0: You know what I think? I think we've been prize idiots. We've gotten so rattled we haven't used our heads. And all the time it's been sitting there blinking at us.
2: What are you talking about?
0: Ellie said it this morning. Uncle Bodies.
1: Oh, he's cracked. He snapped.
0: No, I'm dead serious. How many of those students do you think you can corral to help us?
1: 600. Mm. They're out there in the street right now, a blood-seeking mob howling for a lynching.
0: All right, I want them in here, and I want some monkeys. Monkeys with colds. The worse ones, the better.
2: Say, do you have any idea what you're doing?
0: Not in the least. Except it's never been done before, but maybe it's time we tried following our noses for a while.
3: The tidal wave began to break 2 days later. Only a few people here, a dozen there, but we could tell it was coming. At the laboratory, the doors were kept barred, telephones disconnected. Jake rigged up some small gas masks, but it didn't do much good. But the work went on in spite of the smells, and you have no idea what a truckload of monkeys smells like magnified 10,000 times. We had cold-ridden monkeys, sneezing, coughing, weeping, wheezing monkeys by the dozen. Culture trays bulged with tubes. Each day, 600 angry students holding their noses paraded through the lab, arms exposed. At the end of the week, half the monkeys were cured of their colds and couldn't get them back. And the other half had new colds and couldn't get rid of them. That meant we were on the right track. And then, 2 days later, Jake came into the laboratory triumphantly.
1: Jake, what's the idea of bringing that dog in here? I've got 6 nose plugs and they still don't do any good.
2: But look at that puppy. Look at it. Watch him carefully. He sneezed. He's got a cold. That's the first dog in history that ever got a cold. And we've won.
0: I was the first volunteer. We injected the new serum in my arm and sat back and waited. We were still waiting 3 days later.
2: Well, it was a great idea. Just didn't work, that's all.
0: Where's Coffin?
2: He collapsed 3 days ago. He kept having anxiety dreams about hanging.
0: Well, I suppose we'd better just face it. Nice knowing you, Jake. Pity it had to end this way.
2: Well, it was a great try, old man. A great try.
0: Ah, yes. We will be remembered by an infuriated world holding its nose in vain. Nothing like going down in a blaze.

0: Is a
1: Pop?
0: Pop? What's the matter?
1: And a blazer?
0: Chew!
1: Phil,
0: say it again. Chew! Oh, what a moment. Phil, we've won. Chew!
2: Now, just keep your feet in this warm bath, Phil, and drink plenty of hot lemon juice. You'll be all right.
3: You see, it was your idea, the uncle body.
2: Hmm?
3: We developed an antibody against the cold virus, and then we had to develop an antibody against the antibody.
2: Will they be able to make it fast enough?
3: Just about fast enough for the people to get good and eager to catch cold again.
2: Mm.
3: There's only one little hitch.
2: Hitch?
3: The stuff we made does a real good job, just a little too good. I may be wrong, but I think I've got this cold for keeps. Unless I can find an antibody against the antibody against the antibody.
4: Fred Collins again, and I'll have another word about X minus one in a moment. Is your head buzzing with a feverish, stuffed-up feeling of a cold? 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
4: 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The three laws of positronic robots made it impossible to kill a human. 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Featured in our cast were Raymond Edward Johnson as Phil, Joseph Bell as Coffin, Harvey Hayes as Jacob, and Betty Kane as Ellie. This is Fred Collins speaking. 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
11: 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Tonight, guests of the showboat, I'd like to put on a little scene concerning something we've been talking about ever since hot weather began. The friendly stimulation of a tall, tinkling glass of iced Maxwell House Coffee. As our curtain rises, we see a golfer step inside his front door at home. His wife calls to him.
1: Well, dear, how was your game? Pretty hot day, wasn't it?
12: Yeah, hot is right. And the game, just so-so as usual. Oh, goodness, Mary, I feel all in. Tired. Those last two holes took everything I had. Even the shower didn't seem to help much. Guess I'll just sit down in the easy chair and rest a bit.
1: I thought you'd be feeling kind of low and played out, dear. So I'm repeating the wholesome little ceremony you liked so much last week.
12: Yeah, what's that?
1: The most refreshing drink there is. This will buoy you up all right. And afterwards, I'm sure you'll feel that your exercise is well worthwhile. Here you are.
12: Yeah. Iced Maxwell House Coffee, huh? Mm-hmm. Yeah, I tell you, Mary, this certainly does hit the spot.
11: Certain? And ladies and gentlemen, in golf and tennis clubs, around swimming pools, in the locker rooms at the baseball parks, at the beaches, wherever people are active this summer, you'll find a growing custom. People are drinking iced Maxwell House Coffee. And you'll enjoy it, too, whenever you need refreshment. 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
14: 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X minus 5, minus 4, minus 3, minus 2, X minus 1, fire! 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

0: The doll shop stood on a quiet Washington side street, not too far from the sprawling Pentagon building. A woman and child waited outside. The little girl peering eagerly through the window at the dolls inside. And the woman glancing impatiently at her wristwatch, as if expecting someone who was late for an appointment. There was nothing about the doll shop to warn them that they were waiting to keep an appointment with Doom.
1: Mommy, look!
2: Hmm? What, dear?
1: In the window of the shop, the tiny dolls. Oh, Mommy, do you think Daddy will buy me one?
2: We'll ask him when he comes, dear. Should be here soon. He said 3 o'clock on this corner.
1: I see him, Mommy. See?
2: Oh, Henry, over here.
3: Hello, dear. I'm sorry I'm late.
2: Well, we're all ready to go shopping. Cindy's been...
3: I'm afraid we'll have to call off the shopping, Ellen.
2: Oh, Henry, we promised Cindy.
3: Well, I'm sorry, but it's just one of those things. You've been the wife of an army colonel long enough to know his life isn't his own.
2: What is it this time?
3: Some more of that flying sphere nonsense. The pilot who says he sighted it last month crashed and was killed today, and the general wants the full report.
2: Oh, dear. What next?
3: Well, I got a staff meeting at the Pentagon at 3:15.
1: Daddy, look in this window.
3: Yes, I haven't time, dear. Alma, I...
1: Just for a minute, Daddy, please.
3: Yes. Now, Cindy, I haven't time to stop and watch a bunch of 6-inch dolls parading around in the shop window. Say, they are lifelike, aren't they? Look at that, Alma. Dolls are marching around like a regular review. They've even got their own little band.
1: See the one in the red jacket, Daddy?
3: Yes.
1: He's the leader. He's bowing to us.
3: Well, they don't look human.
2: Henry, your staff meeting.
3: Oh, yes. Well, I got to run.
1: Can we buy one, Daddy?
3: Well, not now, dear, and I'll run along. Now, don't go spending a lot of money on that nonsense.
2: No, dear.
3: Bye. Bye, Cindy.
1: Bye, Daddy. Oh, look, Mommy, the band is going to play.
2: Aren't they wonderful, honey? Honey, I must have stood on this corner 1,000 times. I've never noticed this shop before.
1: Look at the man inside, Mommy. Who's he?
2: That's the proprietor, dear.
1: Doesn't he look funny with those red cheeks and white mustache?
2: It's easy to see who he models his dolls after.
1: Mommy, look. He's coming to the door. He's coming.
4: Good evening, children.
2: Good evening.
1: How funny he talks.
2: Hush, Cindy.
4: Would you like to step inside the shop of Santo Pirigi?
2: Well, yes, we would.
4: This way.
1: Mommy, it's like fairyland.
4: Here in the shop of Santo Pirigi, creator of Pirigi's universal wonderful dolls, the world of adult reality is blended with the world of child's fantasy.
2: This is a new shop, isn't it, Mr. Pirigi?
4: What is new and what is old? Come, this way. Would you like to meet one of my little ones?
1: Oh, yes.
4: Now, this one in the red jacket is Toto. He's the leader. Handle him ever so gently. See, I will set him on the table. Speak, little one.
5: How do you do? How do you do? How do you do?
1: Oh, my, he talks the doll talk.
2: Amazing, absolutely amazing.
4: That is nothing for Pirigi's wonderful dolls. Listen, sing. Sing, Toto. Sing for the little girl.
5: My name is Toto.
4: Sing, Toto.

0: More, more.
1: How do they work, Mr. Parigi?
2: How do they work? Ah, that is the secret of the great Parigi, greatest of all doll makers. To make an ordinary doll is nothing. To make a perfect replica, that is something. But to make a doll with intelligence, that is the work of an artist, eh?
1: I suppose that they're very expensive to buy.
2: But Parigi does not sell his dolls, madam.
1: You don't sell them?
2: When I construct a doll like Toto, I cannot bear to be permanently separated from him. So instead of selling, I rent my little people.
1: You do? You rent dolls?
2: Precisely. $10.
1: For how long?
2: For as long as they are cherished. My only request is that when you grow tired of my dolls, you return them to me in good condition.
0: Oh, Mommy, could we take him home?
3: Take him home! Take him home! Take him home!
0: Oh, look, he's bowing in, Daddy. He wants to
1: come. Well, honey, your father said that we shouldn't spend a lot of money.
0: Oh, please, I'll take such good care of it. Please.
1: Well, honey, we'll have to deal with your father later, but... Well...
0: Oh, Mommy!
1: All right, wrap him up, Mr. Parigi. But I have a feeling that when your father comes home, we'll be sorry.
3: Be sorry, be sorry, be sorry, be sorry.

0: Toto. This is my room, and you're going to sleep right here next to my pillow. I wish you wouldn't laugh like that. I'm going to have to teach you some manners. And you be quiet, because my daddy will be home soon. And he's a colonel in the Air Force staff, and he'll bust you to private if you don't behave. Come along now. I'm going to introduce you to my puppy dog, Mr. Blister, so be good. Here, Mr. Blister. Here, Blister. Come on. Mr. Blister, this is Toto. Oh, dear, I don't think Mr. Blister likes you, Toto. Come over here and shake hands with Toto, Mr. Blister. Come on now.
1: Come over here. Sidney, what happened?
0: Mr. Blister tried to bite my doll. Look how frightened he is.
1: Oh, honey, dolls don't get frightened.
0: But he was frightened, Mommy. He screamed.
1: You imagined it, dear. It's only a doll.
0: He did.
1: Well, Mr. Blister didn't mean it. Now, you know he's the gentlest little pup alive.
0: He is, and he's nasty, and I hate him.
1: Oh, now see, you've hurt his feelings.
0: I don't care. He tried to bite my new doll, and I don't ever want to see him again, ever.
1: Oh, dear. All right, Mr. Blister, you come downstairs with me. Cindy's angry with you tonight.
0: I'll kill him.
1: Cindy, where did you learn a thing like that?
0: Toto said it.
1: Honey, you've had a very exciting day. Now, brush your teeth now and go to bed, hmm? Daddy's coming home late, so he'll see you in the morning. Good night, dear. Sleep well.
0: I hate him.
2: Hate him.
3: Good morning, Alma. Breakfast ready?
1: In a minute, dear. Mm. How was the staff meeting last night?
4: Oh, horrible bore, as usual. I don't know what's got into the old man. Just because a few farmers corroborated the pilot's report, he thinks some strange aircraft has penetrated our radar zone. Well, where's the little one?
1: Up in her room.
4: Well, now, that's funny. She's usually down here before me.
1: Well, she's probably up to something. Sit down, dear.
4: Say, remind me to take some papers back to the War Department, will you? I left them in my strong box.
1: You haven't been bringing your reports home, have you?
4: Well, it's safe enough.
1: Well, you told me it was against regulations to bring secret papers home.
4: Well, I had to finish some work for the old man, and nobody will ever know the difference.
1: Well, I don't know. Oh, would you feed the puppy before we sit down, Henry?
4: Mm, yes.
1: His bowl's under the sink.
4: Where is he? Say, that's funny. Here's his supper from last night, only half eaten.
1: He's getting fussy. Doesn't like canned dog food anymore.
4: Here, Blister. Well, where the dickens is that mutt?
1: Maybe he's on the back porch.
4: Here, Blister. Here. Alma.
1: What is it, dear?
4: Alma, look.
1: Henry, is he...
4: He's dead.
1: But how?
4: From the looks of it, he might have been poisoned.
1: But who would do a thing like that to an innocent little puppy?
4: I don't know. Let me see his dish. I don't understand this at all. Not at all.
1: What, dear? What is it?
4: There are pieces of broken glass in this food. Blue glass, you see?
1: How? Henry.
4: What?
1: I just remembered something.
4: What?
1: It may be coincidence, but in the bathroom this morning...
4: Well, what about the bathroom?
1: Well, Cindy's blue glass, the one with the Mickey Mouse on it, was broken. I found pieces in the wastebasket. I meant to ask her about it.
4: Alma, for heaven's sake, you aren't suggesting that our little girl... Well, she loved Blister more than anyone.
1: Not last night, she didn't.
4: Why not?
1: He went after Toto.
4: Now, who is Toto?
1: That's her new doll.
4: Her what?
1: Honey, I was meaning to tell you.
4: Well, you bought her one of those dolls,
1: I just rented it.
4: Well, rented it. Now, look here, Alma. You know we haven't got the kind of money to throw away.
1: Well, she had her heart set on it, dear. I used my dividend.
4: All right. But what happened with Blister?
1: Well, he went for the doll, and Cindy said she hated him.
4: Oh. Well, a child...
1: She said she'd kill him.
4: Where'd she get a thought like that?
1: I don't know.
4: Has she been watching those chillers on television?
1: I don't know.
4: Well, it's too ridiculous. Good heavens, a 9-year-old child putting ground glass in dog food. She'd have to be a monster.
0: Mommy!
1: She's coming.
4: Well, don't say anything. I'll talk to her.
1: Morning, dear.
0: Morning, Mommy.
5: Morning, Daddy.
0: What's the matter?
4: Sit down, dear.
0: Yes, sir.
4: Oh, Your mother tells me you broke your blue drinking glass.
0: Oh, no, I didn't break it.
1: Cindy.
0: I didn't.
4: Well, now, somebody broke it. It wasn't your mother, and it wasn't me.
0: It must have been Toto.
1: Cynthia.
4: Cindy, you know Toto is only a doll. Now, a doll couldn't have broken your glass, could he? Well?
0: I guess not.
4: So we can't very well blame it on a doll, then, can we?
0: But he must have done it, Daddy.
4: Cindy, you know how Daddy feels about little girls who tell fibs. Now, did you break your glass and maybe accidentally get some pieces into Mr. Blister's dish to sort of punish him for biting your doll?
0: No, Daddy.
4: Well, I'd hate to think you'd done something you knew was wrong and you were blaming it on a doll.
0: Is something wrong with Mr. Blister? Is he sick?
4: Worse than that.
0: Henry.
4: The child has to face reality, Alma.
0: What's the matter with Mr. Blister?
4: He's dead, Cindy.
0: Oh, no. He can't be dead. He isn't dead, Daddy. No, he isn't. He isn't. Mommy.
1: Honey, he is dead, Cindy.
0: He'll come back. He has to come back.
1: No, darling, he won't come back.
0: Ever?
1: Not ever.
4: Yes. Now that we've told you, Cindy, you want to change your mind about the glass?
1: Can we leave her alone, please?
0: You think I killed him?
1: Now look what you've done. The child feels guilty enough.
4: My dear, this is no time for feelings to interfere.
1: You go up to your room, honey. Daddy and I'll be up in a minute.
0: I don't want to.
1: Please, Cindy. Now we'll be right up, please. There. That's a good girl. Close the kitchen door behind you.
0: Mr. Blister's dead. He isn't coming back. Ever. Ever. Daddy thinks it was me, but... It was you. It was you!

0: Eat your supper, dear.
1: I'm not hungry.
0: You scarcely touched your lunch.
1: I don't feel like eating.
0: Is it Mr. Blister?
2: Now, answer your mother.
0: She'll work it out her own way, Harry.
2: No, I don't know, Elma. When I was a boy, there was such a thing as discipline. Now, the way this child is being brought up...
0: Henry!
2: Well, it's true. There's no respect, lying, and...
0: Oh, there, there, honey. Now, your father's upset. He doesn't mean
2: it. What's happened to us? We were a nice, peaceful, happy family until you bought that cursed doll.
0: Now who's blaming things on the doll?
2: Well, it's true. Now I've spilled my coffee.
0: I'll get you another cup.
2: Never mind. I'm late now. I better be going.
0: Oh, you, wanted to get some papers from the strong box.
2: Oh, yes.
0: Cindy, please, try to eat something.
1: Yes, ma'am.
2: Elma! Elma!
0: What is it?
2: Elma, it's gone.
0: What's gone?
2: The box, the strong box is gone.
0: It can't be. The door to your study's always locked. You and I have the only keys.
2: Yeah, I know all that, and I tell you it isn't there.
0: Well, who would go?
2: I don't know. Elma, those confidential reports, if they ever got into the wrong
0: house. I warned you about keeping them there.
2: What if it ever came out in the open? Can't you see the papers?
0: Call the police, Henry.
2: And throw my army career in a wastebasket after 17 years? No. We've got to find it ourselves.
0: Well, it was there when I went in to clean this morning.
2: What about your key?
0: It's right here. I always keep it with me. It's funny.
2: Oh, no.
0: My other keys are on the ring.
2: Oh, you've lost it.
0: I don't see how.
2: Elma, how could you...
0: Oh, Henry, please.
2: We'll search the house. I can't think of anything else to do.
0: Well, you'll miss the staff meeting.
2: Meeting? My whole career goes up in smoke if we don't find those reports. Somebody got hold of your key and opened that room and... I know. Cindy.
0: You leave the child alone. She's been through enough. You know she wouldn't do a thing like that.
2: I don't know anything anymore. I don't even know my own child. I don't even know you. All I know is that strong box is gone and it contains papers that are dynamite if the wrong person gets them. The question being who? What's that?
0: Coming from upstairs, it must be Cindy's doll.
2: Oh, that blasted doll again.
0: Something must have set it off. I don't know how the mechanism works.
2: For heaven's sakes, let's go up and shut it off.
0: Henry.
2: Ever since you...
0: Henry.
2: What?
0: Look.
2: Where, what?
0: Around the doll's neck, the key. The key to your study.
2: You see, Elma, it was Cindy after all.
0: I don't believe
2: it. Well, good heavens, do you have to have it spelled out for you? Here's our doll with a key around its neck.
0: She wouldn't, Henry. You know she wouldn't.
2: Oh, ever since you got this fool doll, she's been acting half insane. At first the dog and now this... I think she hates herself.
0: Henry, Cindy is my child. I know her. I know she's a good, sensitive person with no malice in her.
2: You're simply refusing to face the facts, my dear.
0: What are you going to do?
2: I'm going downstairs and have a talk with that young lady. You're not telling the truth, Cindy.
1: I am. I am.
2: Cindy, now you know that strong box is very important to me. Now, I can understand that you might have been angry at me because I scolded you. And so you took it and hid it, just to spite me. Now, all I ask is for you to tell me the truth. Now, where is it?
1: I didn't take it, Daddy. Honest, I didn't take it.
2: Well, I suppose you're going to tell me now that a little 6-inch doll took it and hid it. Well... I'm speaking to you, young lady.
1: But I didn't take it, Daddy. You don't understand. Toto did it. He's terrible, awful. He says things. He's going to kill everybody.
2: Cindy, you're inventing things.
1: It's true. At night when I'm sleeping, he stands next to my pillow and whispers things to me. Awful things. He told me he'd kill me, too, if I scold.
2: Alma,
1: if I told you.
2: I think this child is sick. I think she needs a doctor.
0: She's frightened, Henry. She's trembling like a leaf. Come on, dear. We'll go up to your room.
1: I don't want to go up there.
0: Honey, Mommy will stay with you.
1: I'm afraid he's up there.
0: Who?
1: Toto.
2: Well, he won't be up there for long. Mr. Toto is going right back to Pierigi's wonderful doll shop before I lose my sanity, which means right now.

0: Colonel Grayson. Welcome to the home of Peerage's wonderful doll.
1: Are you Peerage?
0: Santor Peerage, creator of the universal doll, the doll with the mind, the doll which...
1: I'm returning one of your masterpieces.
0: Oh? If you will step into the rear of my shop. Now the complaint.
1: No complaint. Here's your doll. Good riddance.
0: My little Toto. Rejected. You found the world of men too filled with hate.
2: Hate, hate, hate, hate!
0: We will change all that later on. Return to your comrades in the window, little one. And now, Colonel Grayson.
1: I think we have no further business.
0: Ah, but we do, Colonel. Let me see. Ah, yes, here it is. Do you recognize the strong box, Colonel?
1: My strong box? Well, where?
0: My little Toto is very clever, sir.
1: Are you trying to tell me your doll stole that from me?
0: Let us not say stole. I am merely keeping it in custody.
1: What's the game, Peerage?
0: The game, as you call it, is blackmail. You give me what I want, and I do not ruin your career.
1: What do you want?
0: Information. We already know something from the reports of the War Department concerning a certain strange-looking sphere reported by one of your pilots.
1: What government do you represent?
0: I represent Peerage's wonderful dolls, none other.
1: I am not so naive, sir.
0: Perhaps I should explain. Each man hides something from the world. Each man loves something more than life. With the help of my wonderful dolls, I obtain personal information which enables me to control the men who control the world.
1: You're a madman.
0: A genius. You would be surprised at the list of men who have become the confidants for my dolls.
1: Do you think you can blackmail me into betraying my country?
0: If the price is right. And in this case, sir, the price is your career and the lives of your wife and child.
1: Why are you so interested in the flying sphere?
0: Well, let us say for reasons of my own. Well, Colonel?
1: Hand over the strong box.
0: And I warn you, I have a gun.
1: Give it to me.
0: You are being foolish. Put down that walking stick.
1: Now?
0: No closer.
1: Now?

0: Hello? Give me the police. Hello? This is Colonel Henry Grayson. I've just killed a man. Yes, Parigi's doll shop, corner of 4th and Lexington. The body is in the back room. Yes, I'll wait for you. Shut up. Shut up, you little fiend.
1: Colonel Grayson.
0: Did I hear it speak?
1: Colonel Henry Grayson.
0: I must be going out of my mind, a 6-inch doll.
2: Shut up, your master's dead.
1: You are mistaken, Colonel. I, Toto, am the master.
0: What do you mean?
1: If you will examine the body of Santor Parigi, you will see that he does not bleed. And he does not bleed, Colonel, because Santor Parigi never lived.
0: Never lived?
1: Santor Parigi is a doll.
0: A doll? But that's impossible. He's a man. He talks, he walks.
1: The people of Meretrix are skillful doll builders.
0: People of Meretrix, doll? But who are you?
1: I am Xanthus Imperator, commander of the legions of the third planetoid, Meretrix.
0: Legions? Planetoid?
1: My people and I, whom you regard as dolls, come from a tiny planet beyond the moon. So small that it cannot support our population. We landed one of our space spheres on Earth 3 months ago with the intention of colonizing. Unfortunately, one of your pilots intercepted us.
0: So that's why you wanted our information.
1: Precisely.
0: Are you human?
1: Oh, quite human. Of course, in order to deal with Earth people without suspicion, we were forced to construct Parigi, a man-sized doll. Oh,
0: well, I can't believe this. I'm having hallucinations. I'm going to get out of here.
1: Oh, that would be impossible. We have weapons of destruction quite unknown to Earth people.
0: Well, I phoned the police, and they'll be here soon.
1: By the time they arrive, my people will have prepared something quite shocking.

0: Cover him, Ryan.
1: Okay, Sarge.
0: You the guy who turned in the call?
1: Yes.
0: Where's the body?
1: Well, it isn't exactly a body.
0: What do you mean?
1: It's a doll.
0: A what?
1: Well, you've got to let me explain. Now, this sounds fantastic, but I've stumbled onto an unbelievable plot to control the world.
0: Keep talking.
1: Now, these little dolls, they aren't really dolls. They're tiny people. There's a big doll named Santo Parigi, and he runs this shop.
0: Holy smokes.
2: He's off his trolley, Sarge.
0: Listen, mister, we got a call that there was a murder here. Now, if there was one, where's the body?
1: Behind those curtains in the back. Only, it isn't really a body, you see.
0: What?
2: I hear something back there, Sarge.
0: All right, cover those curtains. You, is anyone back there? Come on out. Come out or we'll come in and get you.
2: Something's coming. The curtain's opening.
3: Welcome, gentlemen.
1: Parigi. Well, this is impossible. I smashed his skull.
0: You know this guy?
1: Yes, that's the one. That's the doll.
0: What's your name, mister?
3: Parigi. Santo Parigi, creator of the Universal Doll.
0: You ever see this man?
3: Never until just now.
1: Well, he's lying. I tell you, he's nothing but a life-size doll. The real masters are these little dolls.
0: Ryan, are you getting this?
2: He's wacko, Sarge. Nutty as a fruitcake.
1: Look, I'm not crazy, I tell you. I can prove it. They must have fixed up his head when I smashed it in. Touch him, you'll see.
0: Mr. Parigi, you know what the guy is talking about.
3: The man is demented, obviously.
1: Look, I tell you, there's a plot to control the Earth. Listen, you've got to let me call the War Department. They'll want to know about the flying sphere.
0: Holy mackerel, this gets worse every minute. Ryan.
2: Take him to headquarters?
0: Save some time. Take him down to Psycho Ward.
2: Okay, Buck Rogers. I'm along nice and quiet.
1: Look, you've got to listen to me. Don't you see the future of mankind is at stake?
2: Sure. I know how it is.
1: Look, he's nothing but a man-sized doll. Touch him.
2: And the little ones are going to take over the Earth. I know. I had the DTs once. Okay, Sarge. Look, we'll see you later.
1: Please.
2: Come along.
1: Please, listen to me. You've got to listen to me.
0: Sorry to cause all this trouble, Mr. Parigi.
3: Not at all, sir. Not at all.
0: Well, I'll be. That ain't the cutest little doll. Say, my little girl will be nuts for that.
3: Perhaps you will accept it as a gift.
0: Well, now,
3: for saving my life. That madman might have killed me. No home is really complete without one of Pirici's wonderful dolls, Sergeant. Is that right, Toto?
0: Yes, but I would
3: like in some way to show my gratitude. You will be doing me a favor if you will take the doll home to your little daughter.
0: Say, this ought to make her the happiest girl in the world.
3: Yes, Toto will come as a great surprise. A very great surprise. Won't it, Toto?
4: Tonight, by transcription, X-1 has brought you Parigi's Wonderful Dolls, written by George Lefferts. Heard in the cast were Janet Alexander as Cindy, Ann Petoniak as Alma, Nelson Armstead as Henry, Joe DeSantis as Parigi, Michael O'Day as Toto, Ken Lynch as the Sergeant, and Frank Milano as Ryan. This is Fred Collins speaking. X-1 was directed by Fred Way and is an NBC Radio Network production. Tonight's story concludes the present series of stories of the world of the future. If you'd like to hear X-1 return to the air at some later date, please drop us a postcard or letter addressed to X-1, care of the National Broadcasting Company, RCA Building, New York.
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0: This is where he phoned from. And good Lord, there he is, lying under the call box.
1: Dead?
0: His throat cut from ear to ear. And there, look.
1: Huh?
0: Right next to him.
1: Another of those devilish chessmen.
2: Midnight. The witching hour when the night is darkest, our fears the strongest, and our strength at its lowest ebb. Midnight, when the graves gape open and death strikes. How? You'll learn the answer in just a moment in Death Across the Board.

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1: It's about 11 o'clock on a sultry summer evening, and Dr. John Strand is standing in front of the window of a pawn shop in the oldest part of the city. There is the usual collection of odds and ends on display, and also some items that are rather unusual. On a sudden impulse, he pushes open the door and goes in.
2: Good evening, sir.
3: Good evening. Is there anything I can do for you?
2: No, thank you. If you don't mind, I'd just like to look around.
3: By all means. I just thought that if there was something in particular you were looking for, I have some very fine glassware. Hobnail, flint, and sandwich glass.
2: No, thank you. I don't go in for glass collecting. Hello, this chess set. It's a very interesting one. And a very interesting game you're playing.
3: My dear sir, you have no idea how interesting.
2: Whose move?
3: White's.
2: Oh, well, then White should win in 6 moves.
3: That, sir, is very much open to question.
2: Well, perhaps we can play sometime. How much for this set?
3: Oh, I'm awfully sorry, but it is not for sale.
2: Oh, that's too bad.
3: Yes. However, if you are interested in chess and chessmen, I know of a set that I think might appeal to you. It is an Arabian set, 12th or 13th century ivory, reputed to have belonged to Salah ed-Din. The white pieces are Saracen warriors, and the black pieces are crusaders.
2: You have it here?
3: Unfortunately, no. But it is not very far away, and if you thought you'd like to see it...
2: Well, if it's not too expensive, and if you're sure it's no bother...
3: My dear sir, don't give it another thought. I will be most anxious for your reactions, even if you do not buy. The address is 23 Valen Place. That is down 2 blocks and 1 to your right. Ask for Felix and tell him that Raphael sent you.
2: 23 Valen Place and ask for Felix.
3: I will phone him. Tell him to expect you. Your name is...
2: Strand. Dr. John Strand.
3: Ah, very good, Dr. Strand. Somehow I have the feeling that we shall see each other again.
2: All right.
3: Perhaps even have a chance to play that game you mentioned before.
4: Who is that? Who is there?
3: Felix.
4: I said, who is there?
2: My name is Strand. Raphael sent me over here. He said he'd phone you and tell you...
4: Just a moment.
2: How do you do? I hope I'm not disturbing you.
4: Very well. Come in. Now, hold your hands up.
2: What? I'm afraid there must be some mistake.
4: There is. You have made it. Thinking you could come here and take me in this way?
2: Well, but this is ridiculous.
4: I said hold your hands up. Keep them up.
2: Now look, Felix, if that is your name, will you do me a favor and call Raphael? He sent me over here to look at a chess set. And
4: don't move, do you hear? Stay right where you are with your hands behind your head. You so much as move. Hello? Oh, hello, Raphael. Yes, he just got here. What do you think? I shall take him into the back room. Do it there. No. No one will hear. Right. I call you back. Very well. In there.
2: What for?
4: Because I said so, that's why.
5: Here! What? Drop that gun! Drop it, you hear?
6: Oh, my wrist! I should have killed you right away!
5: Okay, now. Now get up and tell me what this is all about. You hear me? I said get up.
2: Felix. Dead. Hello?
7: Felix?
2: I'm sorry. He can't come to the phone just now.
7: Oh. Dr. Strand, congratulations.
2: What? Who is this?
7: This is Raphael. And now do you think it is possible for White to win in 5 moves?
2: Well, what do you mean? What in heaven's
7: you
2: name...
7: You killed him, did you not? Of course you killed him, or you would not be speaking to me now. May I suggest that you go through Felix's pockets, take out the most interesting thing you find there, and bring it to my shop?
5: What? Bring it? Hello. Hello. Raphael. Goes through his pockets. Well, I've got to get to the bottom of this and find out what it's all about. A wallet, keys, and a chessman. A black rook. A black rook. All right, Mr. Raphael. I think perhaps I'll take you up on that. I will go back to your shop.
8: Good evening, sir. Can I help you?
2: Yes. Where's Raphael?
8: I'm sorry. He's not in right now, but... Are you Dr. Strand?
2: I am.
8: I'm Alice Hines. He must have been expecting you, Doctor. He asked me to give you this.
2: What is it?
8: I don't know, but...
2: Another chessman. A white knight.
8: Oh, yes. Mr. Raphael is quite a chess player.
2: Yes, he's more than that. He's a murderer.
8: What?
2: Or at least he has friends who are.
8: What do you mean?
2: I mean just that. He sent me to see someone, a man named Felix, to look at a chess set. And when I got there, this Felix pulled a gun on me. And when I tried to get it away from him, it went off and killed him.
8: Oh, no.
2: Oh, don't look so surprised and innocent. You work for him. You must know what it's all about. And that's what I came back here to find out before I call the police.
8: There must be some mistake. Some horrible mistake.
2: Yes.
8: I've only been working here for a few weeks, but he's been very nice to me. Kind and considerate.
2: A mistake, eh? Then why did he phone Felix while I was there? How did he know he'd been killed? Why did he laugh about it and tell me to come back here?
8: I don't know, but I can't believe that about him. I won't.
2: No, well, we'll see what the police have to say about it. Where's your phone?
8: Back there. But if you're serious about it, you don't have to bother calling them.
2: Why not?
8: Riley just went past here a few minutes ago. But there he is, up at the corner.
2: Fine, that'll save some time. Officer! Officer, would you come here a minute? Good Lord, someone shot him.
8: That woman hiding behind that car there. The woman in black. And she's coming in here.
9: Don't just stand there. Get inside and shut the door.
8: You. You shot Riley. Killed him just like that.
9: Yes, 6 months I've been waiting, trying to find out who got my Ben. Now he'll rest in peace. Where's Raphael?
8: Raphael?
9: Yeah, it was him that got the dope for me. Told me how to knock the cop off, and he told me to come in here afterwards.
2: Well, Miss Hines?
8: I still can't believe it. I can't.
9: You can't believe what? Why are you looking at me so funny? Say, whose side are you on anyway?
10: Not ours, my dear. What? Not on our side.
9: Ah, so that's it. I just took it for granted that... Okay, get your hands up and keep them up. What'll I do with them, Raphael?
10: I leave that to you, my dear. After all, they are witnesses.
9: Yeah, that's right.
10: May I recommend the cellar right through that door there? It's quite secluded and quiet.
9: Yeah, okay. Get moving.
2: I repeat, Miss Hines, well...
8: It's mad. Fantastic. What are you going to do to us?
9: You can't be that dumb, baby face. 6 months I've been wearing black for the only guy I ever loved. Finally, I got the guy that got him. You think I'm going to leave the two of you around to put the finger on me?
8: You mean you're going to kill us? But you can't.
9: No. Seems to me I did a pretty neat job on that flatfoot. After all, they can't burn you more than once, can they? Okay, open that door and go on down.
2: Allow me, madam.
9: Never mind, wise guy. You go down first and then babyface.
2: Well, it's not very good manner.
8: No, I'm not going to let you do it. Give me that gun. Look out, you fool. Look out, or I'm...
5: Down there after her.
8: All right.
5: And hurry. Watch her while I get the gun. Oh, that was nice work. I was going to try to take her myself,
8: but... I didn't mean to do it. I was just trying to get the gun, but she tripped, fell. Oh, Dr. Strange.
5: Yes?
8: Why is she lying there so funny? Her head.
5: Wait a minute, let me see. Oh, her neck's broken. She's dead.
8: Oh, no. That means I killed her.
2: Not any more than it means I killed Felix.
5: Well, Miss Hines, I think you must believe me now. I ask you for the last time, do you know what's behind all this?
8: I told you, I don't. Mr. Raphael was always wonderful to me, and he'll... Oh, look. They are lying next to her. Must have fallen out of her bag. Isn't that another chess piece?
2: Yes, the Black Queen.
8: He gave me one, just like it, when I first came to work for him. Only it was a white one.
2: What?
8: Yes, a white one.
2: Black Queen, White Queen, White Knight, and... No, it's impossible. And still...
8: What is it?
2: It's too incredible. But I've just gotten an idea. A mad, fantastic idea that... Come on, we're going to the police.
10: Go ahead, Dr. Strang.
8: Mr. Raphael.
10: By all means. But remember, it's my move now.
1: Raphael's move. With three pieces removed from the board already, three corpses, and the hands of the clock still moving toward the witching hour, and more...

0: And now, back to Murder at Midnight and Death Across the Board. It's about a half hour later, and sitting in the office of Police Chief Adams, Dr. Strand has just finished his account of everything that has happened. There is silence for a minute. And then, without looking at either Strand or Alice, Adams says,
1: "So, you each bumped someone off, eh? And you've come here to give yourselves up."
2: "No."
3: "No, we certainly didn't come here to give ourselves up. I told you that in both cases it was self-defense. We're here because there's a madman loose, a homicidal maniac, and you've got to do something about him."
1: "A guy that just goes around bumping people off for fun, eh? Or rather gets other people to do his killing for him."
3: "Oh, no, there's much more to it than that. Much more."
1: "Yeah? What?"
3: "Well, it just came to me a little while ago."
1: "Well, that's nice."
3: "There was something strangely familiar about this Raphael. Did you ever hear of Raphael Norbert?"
1: "No."
3: "He was one of the greatest chess players in the world. Won practically every tournament in the books. And then about 5 years ago, he disappeared. Well, I believe he's playing another chess game now, the maddest game that ever was. Is there a map of the city around here?"
1: "Yeah, right there on the wall."
3: "Now, let me see. Now, here's Raphael's shop. And, yes, this would be it. This section of the city here, 8 blocks each way, this is his chessboard. And human beings, people like Alice and me, are his chessmen."
1: "What?"
2: "John!"
3: "I know it sounds fantastic, but I think it's true."
1: "Oh."
3: "Now, when he sent me to Felix's, he told me to go down 2 blocks and 1 to the right. That's a knight's move. In other words, he had cast me as one of the white knights in his insane, murderous game."
2: "Oh."
3: "Alice was the white queen, he himself was the black king, and so on."
1: "He just lined up all these people, said, you play this piece, you play that."
3: "Oh, no, no. That was the beauty of the game, the fascinating, exciting part to him. No one knew that they were playing in it but he. Felix didn't know that he was a black rook any more than I..."

0: This in the mail a couple of weeks ago without any letter or anything like that. How would this fit in with your theory?
1: The White King. Of course. That means he's playing this game principally against you.
2: Now, do you believe us, Mr. Adams? Do you?
0: I don't know. Well, I suppose it's possible. We've been having a funny kind of crime wave lately. Killings without any apparent motive and... Excuse me. Hello?
3: Hello, Chief. Valenti speaking.
0: Yes, Valenti.
3: I'm down the corner of 3rd and Sycamore, and there's something kind of screwy going on.
0: Hello? Hello? Valenti!
4: What's the matter?
0: One of our detectives down at 3rd and Sycamore, and it sounded like somebody got him. Now make sure about this before you answer, but would this be part of what you were talking about?
4: Well, let's look at the map again. 3rd and Sycamore, that would be in the area. That's Rayfield's chessboard. Yes, I think it is.
0: Okay, come on. We're going down there and see.

0: There he is, lying next to the call box.
1: Yeah. He's dead. Stabbed.
2: John.
0: Yes?
2: Mr. Adams.
1: John?
2: Look there, lying next to him. Another chess piece.
1: Yeah.
0: Yes, a pawn. A white pawn. Why, of course. If you're the white king, then all your men would be pawns.
1: Pawns, huh? They're the pieces that get pushed around, aren't they?
0: Well, they're the ones that are usually sacrificed.
1: Two of my men, Riley and Valenti. Okay, Strand, if this Raphael wants to play, I'll play with him.
2: Then you do believe us.
1: Yes. You're a chess player, Strand. Do you think you can figure out what this Raphael character is going to do next and tell me how I can meet him?
0: I might. I only got a very quick look at the board, but if I could remember the location of the pieces...
1: You mean he's actually got a board set up showing where all the pieces and everybody is?
2: There's one set up on a little table right next to his desk. No one's allowed to touch it.
0: That's the one. I think I remember the position of the pieces that were left, but some moves may have been made since I saw it
1: last. Well, what are we fooling around here for? Let's go to the shop and make sure.
0: That's the store right there.
1: Well, it's all dark. Doesn't look as if anyone's there.
0: Locked, all right. You have a key, haven't you, Alice?
2: No. Raphael never gave me one. He always locked up himself.
0: Well, what do we do?
1: Two of my men killed, and you ask me a question like that? You think I'm going to play legal and wait for a search warrant? Look out. Okay. Now, where's the light?
2: Right here. There's the chessboard over there.
0: Yes, I know. Let's take a look at it.
1: This all there is to the place?
2: Except for the cellar. She must still be down there. The woman in black...
1: We'll go down there later. Well, Strand?
0: Well, at the moment, black seems to have the edge on us. Several moves have been made, and we've lost several pieces, but we've still got a fair chance.
1: Oh, the devil with winning that game. Where's this Raphael guy, the black king, and what's he going to do next?
0: Well, now, wait a minute. Just give me another minute or two, will you? The black king is still in his own square, which would seem to mean that he's still here someplace. But the thing is, I'm not sure whose move it is now.
3: Oh, you understand. I am still here, and it's my move.
1: What thunder
0: is Raphael speaking over some kind of a loudspeaker system, maybe from the cellar?
1: All right, I'm going to see. I'll find out.
2: Oh, John!
0: Alice. Alice, where are you?
2: Here. Right here.
0: Are you all right?
2: I think so. What was it? What happened?
0: Well, he must have had the place mined or set a booby trap. And when Adams went to open the cellar door, he... Where is Adams?
2: I'm not sure, but I think he's over there.
0: I must have some matches someplace. Yes, here. Oh, under that beam there.
2: Oh.
0: Help me lift it off.
2: All right.
0: Okay. Adams.
2: Is he?
0: No, but he's badly hurt and losing blood. We've got to get him to a hospital fast. Now watch it. This way. The emergency ward is right in there.
2: How do you know?
0: Well, I ought to. I interned here. It's funny there's no one around. Now, put him right there. On the table.
2: All right.
0: Easy. That's it.

0: Hello. This is Dr. Strand speaking from the emergency ward. I have a very severe accident case here. Is there anyone around who can take care of him? What about surgery? Crandall? Oh, fine. Will you ask him to get down here as soon as possible? Thanks. Chap I used to know has just finished an operation. He'll be down right away.
1: There'll still be time?
0: Yes, I think so. We'll have to give him a transfusion once we get him patched up. Now, I'd better rustle up a sterile uniform for myself in case Crandall needs a hand. If I remember, they used to keep them in here.
1: Isn't there anything I can do?
0: Just keep an eye on him. The tourniquet particularly. It'd be just too bad if he lost any more blood.
1: Right. He's still unconscious, but I think...
0: That you, Crandall? I'm awfully glad you're here. Pretty serious case. Adams, chief of police. An explosion.
2: Oh?
0: There's no time to go into the whole story now. But if we don't work fast, we may lose him. I only had a chance to make... What are you doing?
3: Removing the tourniquets?
0: No, wait. I'm not ready with the ligatures yet. You're not Crandall. You're Rayfield.
1: What?
3: Right, Dr. Strand. Raphael Norbert. Dr. Crandall is still in surgery. Locked in, as a matter of fact. I put on this mask and gown not because I thought it would fool you, but because, well, somehow it just seemed appropriate.
0: But it can't be you. You were in the shop.
3: No, Dr. Strand. If you're thinking of my voice, as you guessed, it was coming over a loudspeaker system from next door. And if you're thinking of my position on the chessboard, you forget that I had not made my move yet, huh? You probably expected a Brodsky endgame. That would have been the classical move. But I played a variation of it.
0: You cast
3: right.
1: What?
3: I know you do not play chess, my dear Miss Hines. Castling is a move in which the king changes places with one of the castles or rooks. It was a move which brought me here to the hospital waiting for you.
1: Mr. Rayfield, I don't know why you've done everything you have, and I don't care, but you've got to let us do something about Mr. Adams. All that blood he's losing.
0: Yes, Rayfield, for heaven's sake.
3: No, do not move, either of you. I do not want to have to shoot, but I sincerely hope it will not be necessary. After all, when the chief dies, the game will be over. And the most interesting game it has been.
1: But haven't there been enough deaths already?
3: Oh, you are very sentimental, my dear. I'm afraid you would never make a good chess player. Pieces have been taken, that's all.
1: But suppose we just give up. Say you've won.
0: That's right, Raphael. We'll concede you the game, but let me do something about Adams. There's still time. I've got everything ready here, all the instruments.
3: No, Dr. Strand. This is one game I will not concede. That I insist on having played out to the last move.
0: Well, if that's the way you want it, all right. And if I'm not mistaken, it's my move now. And here. The formaldehyde won't help them any. Get his gun, Alice.
1: Yes.
0: Watch him while I get these tourniquets back on Adams.
1: Do you think you can still save
0: him? Yes, his pulse is weak, but I think we can still save him. As for you, Raphael, you made one bad mistake. You forgot that three of us came to your shop. The White King, White Queen, and White Knight. That would put you in check. And you can't castle when you're in check.
3: I bow, Dr. Strand. I felicitate and congratulate you. But if I am to lose, I prefer to lose in my own way.
0: Look out, Alice! Watch it!
1: He went through the window. Shall I call the police? Get them to go after him?
0: No. There's a railroad underpass right outside. A drop of about 60 feet. I think that's game, match, and tournament.
4: One last move, and the game is over. Over as we like to have all our stories end, with a final...
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0: remember to be with us again when death moves his black chessmen and the clocks strike 12 for
1: Murder at Midnight.
0: The part of Dr. John Strand was played by Eric Dressler. 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
1: And now, Roma Wine. 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Roma Wines presents Suspense. Tonight, Roma Wines bring you Mr. John Lund as star of A Plain Case of Murder, a suspense play produced, edited, and directed for Roma Wines by William Spear. 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That's R-O-M-A, Roma Wines. Those excellent California wines that can add so much pleasantness to the way you live, to your happiness in entertaining guests, to your enjoyment of everyday meals. Yes, right now, a glassful would be very pleasant, as Roma Wines bring you the young actor who has just made such an auspicious screen debut in the Paramount picture, To Each His Own. John Lund appears as Randy, with Kathy Lewis as Marion, in tonight's tale of Suspense.
2: How are you feeling now, Judson?
3: Lousy. You the doctor?
2: That's right.
3: Who are those other two guys?
2: They're from the district attorney's office.
3: Huh. Suppose I might have known. First thing I opened my eyes, I'd see those vultures hovering around.
4: I suppose right, all right. Gonna tell us about it?
3: Why should I?
4: Just to keep the record straight and save us a lot of trouble. And you've got nothing to lose.
3: How do you figure that?
4: Because they're going to carry you out of here with a sheet over your face before morning.
3: Is that right, Doc?
2: Afraid that's right. Okay.
4: Take this down, Scotty.
2: Gotcha.
3: You can call it a plain case of murder. Spelled P-L-A-N-E. I make a joke. Get it?
4: Yeah. Very, very funny.

0: I'd been home 3 weeks when I finally broke down and called her. And she said to come on out. Her husband wouldn't be home. It's funny. I'd already met Dorothy, but I called Marion anyway. Maybe I was crazy with hate even then. Maybe it was what I'd been through. Stuck in one of those civilian concentration camps out in the Philippines for 3 long years. And all the time dreaming about Marion. Making up endless little scenes about how happy I was going to be when it was all over with Marion. Till it seemed that all I was living and fighting for was Marion. The whole war was just for Marion. And then to come back and find she's married to this other guy. Something like that'll do things to you, no matter how good you are. And so, when she told me to come out, I went. Why? A sort of horrible fascination, I suppose, to see it with my own eyes. Because I already knew, from everything I'd heard, that she'd married the guy for his money. And that the Marion I'd been dreaming about all those years was just another cheap little gold digger. I went up to the big front door and rang the bell. She must have seen me coming up the drive. Because there she was right away to let me in herself. My dream girl, Marion.
1: Randy.
0: Hello, Marion.
1: Hello, Randy.
0: You mind if I come in?
1: Of course not. Come on in here. It's a little more private.
0: What do we need to be private about?
1: Well, I thought we'd like to have a little talk.
0: Sure. Let's have a little talk.
1: Oh, Randy, please don't be bitter. Don't you see I couldn't help it? Ed's such a wonderful person. I know you'll like him.
0: I can see why you like him.
1: Oh, no, Randy, it's nothing like that. I thought you were dead, and then Ed came along and... Well, we fell in love, that's all. A person can't help falling in love, can they?
0: You never tried to find out how dead I was, though, did you?
1: Oh, Randy, I did. I tried every way there was.
0: I checked on that. There's no record that you ever tried.
1: But I did. I swear I did.
0: Okay, skip it. It's really a lovely place you've got here.
1: Yes, isn't it? You can see the property better from over here. Ed owns all this part of the valley, clear over to those trees. You can see him up against the mountain, you see? You see him?
0: Uh-huh. What's he do with it all?
1: Oh, nothing much. You see, Ed's real business is cattle. Of course, this isn't cattle country. He's visiting one of his cattle ranches now.
0: Oh. He away quite a lot?
1: Yes. Randy, tell me about you. I saw in the papers a big welcome they gave and all you'd done out there. It must have been awful.
0: Wasn't fun.
1: Well, what are you doing now?
0: Well, in a way, you know, a thing like that almost pays off.
1: Pays off?
0: Uh-huh. All that hero business. You know, I was out there for a commercial aircraft company, selling private planes to sugar growers and gold miners and so on.
1: Yes.
0: Well, the first thing that happens is that the company makes me vice president in charge of sales. $75,000 a year.
1: $75,000?
0: Uh-huh. And then the movies want to do my life story. And they discover that I've got such great executive ability, they make me a part-time producer. Another $50,000. Then, of course, a percentage of the picture and the story price itself will come to... Oh, about another $250,000.
1: But, Randy...
0: And then, through contacts in the aircraft business, I run into some guys in the oil game. And that pays off. I don't know. I figure I'll be able to retire in 3 or 4 years with a cool million. Oh, make more, of course, if I wanted to stick to it. But why be a hog?
1: Why, Randy, that's wonderful. I never dreamed.
0: Right then and there, I knew I had her. I don't know what it made me tell her all those lies to begin with. Just for the satisfaction of watching her show her hand and jump at it, I guess. But now I knew I had her. And as she talked, as I saw that greedy gleam coming into her eyes, I began to know what I was going to do about it.
1: Well, well, Randy Judson, a big, rich, famous man. Oh, I'm so happy for you, Randy.
0: They're even talking about running me for governor. Yeah, plenty of things fate does. Well, Marion, I've got to run along.
1: Oh, Randy, must you?
0: Yeah. There's a new field we think is coming in today. Net $1 million a year if it does.
1: Oh, well, all right. I'll walk you to the door.
0: All right, thanks. Well, goodbye, Marion.
1: Randy.
0: What?
1: Don't you want to kiss me goodbye?
0: You know I do, Marion.
1: Oh, Randy. Randy, seeing you again. I'm afraid I made a terrible mistake.
0: Yes, Marion. I'm afraid you have. I was pretty sure after that all I had to do was wait. There was some truth in what I told her. About 2%. I had been a salesman for a commercial aircraft company, and I still was. And I had a little money. Enough to look the part of the big executive when I was around Marion, anyway. And, of course, it had to be secret. Not only because of Dorothy and of Marion's husband, but because of what I had figured out for later. But as the weeks went by, I saw her, all right. I saw a lot of her and waited. And I didn't have to wait too long.
1: Oh, Randy, I love you so much.
0: I know you do, baby.
1: Randy, what are we going to do?
0: I don't know, Marion.
1: Well, there must be something we can do.
0: Divorce?
1: Oh, he'd never give me a divorce, you know that. Never.
0: Yeah. It's just one of those things, I guess.
1: Oh, Randy, I can't go on like this. Something's got to happen.
0: Nothing's going to happen, Marion.
1: It could.
0: What could?
1: Something, anything. Just so I could be free and be with you.
0: There's only one thing that would do us any good.
1: Things like that do happen. Somebody makes them happen.
0: You want to kill him?
1: Randy, I know it's terrible. I just know it's wicked to even think of such a thing.
0: But you do.
1: Yes.
0: Well, what's stopping you?
1: Oh, I'm afraid. Alone.
0: You mean you want to kill him, but you want me to help you to kill him?
1: Yes. Yes. Yes!
0: Marion, my dream girl. Oh, I agreed to help her, all right. Sure I did. I planned it for her. First, there was the plane. That was going to do several things for us. And, of course, my being an aircraft salesman made it easy. Marion suddenly became interested in aviation. She began reading about it, hanging around the airports. Then she started taking lessons. She learned fast, too, I'll say that for her. Soloed in 6 hours and had her license in 10. All this time, I stayed out of the picture and just waited. Went out with Dorothy once in a while. This was the buildup. It lasted about 6 weeks until I got her call and went out there. My name is Judson, Mr. Dunham.
2: Oh, how do you do? I've certainly been hearing a lot about your product lately. Oh, by the way, this is my wife.
0: Mrs. Dunham?
3: How do you do, Mr. Judson? Oh, my, she really is a beauty.
0: It's a two-place job, you see. Plenty of room in the fuselage for baggage.
2: Uh-huh.
0: 150-horsepower engine, variable prop. She'll cruise at nearly 150, and yet her landing speed isn't much more than 45. And, of course, she has flaps for low-speed landing.
2: Uh-huh.
0: I'm really sincere when I say that you can't match her anywhere near in the price field.
2: Well, I don't know much about it, but if that's what Marion wants...
3: Oh, Ed, you're a darling.
0: Well, that's the way we like to make a sale. How about a little spin?
2: Oh, I don't know.
3: Oh, go on, Ed. You've got to begin sometime.
0: Just around the field. Oh, by the way, you've got practically a perfect natural landing field here.
2: Yeah. I have to pull up a hanger, I suppose.
0: Ah, that won't run you much. Climb in.
2: Well,
3: I'll wait right here for you, dear.
0: There you are.
2: You keep out of the way now, Marion.
3: I will.
0: Oh, by the way, before I take you up, here's a release you have to sign. Just a formality.
2: Oh?
0: Three copies. One for me as the pilot, one for the company, and one for the Bureau of Civilian Aeronautics.
2: Uh-huh. Where do I sign?
0: Oh, anywhere. At the bottom there.
2: Uh-huh. Okay.
0: That's fine. Thank you, Mr. Dunham. Of everything they tell you about reading anything you sign, the average man will glance through the first copy and sign the others without looking, particularly if he's nervous or in a hurry. That's what he did. The first two copies were just something I dreamed up, because there's no such release anyway. But the last was a blank piece of paper. And when he signed that, he signed his own death warrant.
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5: Between the acts,
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0: Let's see what you got.
1: Here.
2: To whom it may concern, I can give no reason for what I am about to do, and I pray to heaven the reason will never come to light. But it is the only way. To my loving wife, particularly, I know this will come as a great shock, but at least I can leave her amply provided for. Goodbye, and Edward Dunham. Uh-huh. You sure he is leaving you amply provided for? It would look bad
1: if... I took care of that some time ago.
2: What about the typewriter? There's no question but what it'll be identified as his.
1: He writes stuff on it all the time. He's had it for years.
2: Oh. You want me to keep this, or will you?
1: I'll keep it.
2: All right. Doesn't matter. You're positive the gun is registered in his name?
1: Yes.
2: And he'll be alone tonight?
1: Yes. We've been through all this.
2: I know. But I don't want any mistakes. This is no penny ante. Now, you got your reservations?
1: Yeah. I checked again this morning.
2: Okay. Now, you better leave in plenty of time. You want to be sure and make Phoenix before that little airport closes down.
1: I know.
2: I'll come down back at the house tonight a little beforehand, say 12:45. Be sure you don't use any throttle coming in. A long glide. Cut your motor as far out as you can.
1: Yeah, I will.
2: I'll be on time. You've got to get back to Phoenix before daylight. And when you put through that call to me, lay it on thick.
1: I will.
2: And don't worry.
1: I'm not worried.
2: No, I don't think you are. The wheels were moving. Complicated, but good. We'd been over it enough, rehearsed it line by line, so I knew exactly what she'd be doing and saying almost every minute. First, she'd be circling that little airport about a mile from the hotel and sounding as though she was in trouble. A little trick of thinning out the mixture that I showed her. And then she'd be coming in for a landing, taxiing over to the hangar. That would be a little before 5.
3: Acting up on you, huh?
4: Yeah, she is. I didn't think I was going to make it.
3: Oh, carburation, maybe.
4: Exhaust valve sticking, I think.
3: Yeah, that could be it, all right. Yeah.
4: Thanks.
3: Yeah, you staying in Phoenix?
4: Yeah, for a few days. Can I leave it here?
3: Oh, sure. Tomorrow, first thing, I'll get a man.
4: No, I'm going to get the man down here who sold it to me. I've only flown it about 8 hours.
3: Oh, gee, it shouldn't be doing that.
4: No, I'll say it shouldn't. Is there anybody here at night?
3: No, I'm sorry, ma'am. I come on again at 8 in the morning.
4: Well, he may be down here before that, because I'm going to get him out of bed if it's the last thing I do. It's a brand new $6,500 airplane.
3: Oh, I don't blame you. Well, in case you're out here before I am, I'll give you the key to the shop, so if there's anything you need...
4: Thanks. Don't bother now. Just send it around the hotel.
3: Okay. Where are you staying?
4: Desert Inn. Mrs. Marion Dunham.

0: Well?
1: This is the hotel operator, Mrs. Dunham. I have your call to Los Angeles now.
0: Oh, yes, thank you.
1: Go ahead, Los Angeles.
2: Hello?
0: Mr. Judson, this is Marion Dunham.
2: Who? Oh, how do you do, Mrs. Dunham?
0: I don't do so well, Mr. Judson. In fact, if you ask me, I'm lucky to be alive.
2: What?
0: I'm mad, Mr. Judson. I think I've got a right to be. I started out for Phoenix today in that airplane you sold me. I just barely made it. I don't see why a brand new $6,500 airplane could possibly...
2: Well, I can't understand it, Mrs. Dunham. What seemed to be the trouble?
0: Well, an exhaust valve or two just burned up, apparently. Plane's absolutely useless to me in the condition it's in now. I doubt if it'd even get off the ground.
2: Oh, I quite understand, Mrs. Dunham. I'll send a man down first
0: thing. I don't want just a man. I think you ought to come down here and look at it yourself, Mr. Judson.
2: I should come. Why, there's nothing in particular that I could...
0: Well, are you responsible for these planes you sell to people, Mr. Judson, or aren't you?
2: Well, I... Oh, all right, Mrs. Dunham. I'll be down first thing in the morning. Where are you staying?
0: The Desert Inn.
2: The Desert Inn. All right, Mrs. Dunham. Tomorrow morning, then.
0: Well, thank you, Mr. Judson. Good night.
2: Good night, Mrs. Dunham.
1: Did you get your call to Los Angeles, Mrs. Dunham?
0: Yes, thank you. But is the doctor on his way up here? Oh, never mind. Never mind. That must be him. Thank you. Come in.
3: Mrs. Dunham?
0: Yes. Come in, doctor. I'm awfully sorry to bother you, doctor, but I got a frightful headache. I flew in from Los Angeles today, and something went wrong with my plane. I suppose it's just nerves, but I was wondering if you could give me something to help me sleep.
3: Why, certainly, Miss Dunham.
0: Thank you.
3: We've got just a thing for you right here. Here, take one of these, or two, if you think you need them.
0: Well, I'd better take two.
3: Well, they're pretty strong.
0: How long will they make me sleep?
3: You'll be dead to the world for a good 8 or 9 hours. Particularly if you take two.
0: Well, thank you, Doctor. I'll go in and take them right now. Would you mind hanging that do not disturb sign on the door when you go out?
3: Oh, not at all, Miss Dunham. Good night.
0: Good night, Doctor.
4: I was at the field back of her house a little ahead of time. And I had a little bottle of chloroform in my pocket. Oh, the plan was all right. Like I say, it was perfect. But it was just a little bit too perfect for Marion. Because when they found her lying there beside the corpse, every one of those little steps she'd taken to give herself an alibi would prove that she'd planned it, premeditated, murder in the first degree. They'd say it went wrong only because her husband managed to knock her cold before he died. The suicide note? There wouldn't be any. I'd see to that. And I'd even be a witness against her. Because instead of flying down to Phoenix with a couple of burned valves in my pocket to support her alibi, I'd fly down there and find there wasn't any plane or any Marion. And when she started that last walk to the gas chamber, maybe she'd begin to realize what I'd been through. My dream girl. I knew she'd sneaked out of the hotel a good 2 hours ago. And sure enough, I heard the motor. Then I heard her cut it. Then she was gliding in. And then we were walking together over towards the darkened house.
0: Yes, everything went all right.
4: What's the matter with you? You haven't spoken a civil word to me yet.
0: Oh, just nervous, I guess.
4: You got your key?
0: Yes, I got it. Be quiet. This way.
4: It's dark. I got a flash.
0: No. Knock something over. Shh.
5: Who's there?
0: Walk him.
5: Who is it?
0: I'll have to go to him and stall him somehow.
4: All right.
0: Get in there. Get it into the plug. Quick.
4: Okay.
6: It's me, Ed.
5: Oh, what in the world are you doing, Bob?
6: Well, I thought I was having a little...
4: It seemed like an hour that I was in there, straining to hear and not being able to. She'd done it. I heard her running down the hall. She'd done it. I had my hand on the doorknob and was just about to step out when there was a click. And the knob wouldn't turn. Marion! Marion! Marion! That was the front door. I was locked in and she was gone. For a moment, I almost fainted. Because I could see just how she'd planned it. Just what I'd planned to do to her. She'd fly back to Phoenix and then put in a call to her husband on some pretext, and she wouldn't get any answer, and pretend to be worried and call the cops, and they'd find me. They'd say I killed him and then got in a panic and locked myself in the closet by mistake.
7: It was a spring lock, and it could happen. The door was solid. Oak, at least 2 inches thick. I went frantically through my pockets for something to work in the lock with. It was no good. But I did find my pocket knife. There was just one chance. I had about 3 hours to whittle a hole through that door big enough for me to get my hand through. I went to work. 10 minutes, my clothes were wringing wet. In 20 minutes, I thought I was going to die of exhaustion. And I'd hardly begun. Somehow, I kept going. Then the knife blade broke. I was almost crying. I opened the small blade and kept on. My hand was raw with broken blisters. The second blade broke. I kept on with the stump of the big one. Hours passed, it seemed. And then, at last, I was through. But the hole wasn't big enough yet. More hours. And then I tore half the skin off my hand and got it through. I opened the door. I was free. As I started out the front door, the phone rang in the hall. I picked it up and listened.
1: Phoenix, Arizona, calling Mr. Edward Dunham. Hello? Hello, operator?
7: I put the phone quietly back. That would be Marion. That meant that she'd call the cops next, and they'd be out to investigate. I only had a few minutes left, but there was still my plane. I started running across the field to where it stood. If I could get off in that plane, I had a chance, a good... And then I stopped. Marion. She'd fly back. She'd land right on this very field. Sure enough, in about 20 minutes, the cops came. Then more cops. From homicide, I suppose. They prowled all over the place, but they didn't find me. I was hidden in that little clump of trees. And pretty soon, they went away. And I waited. 3 hours more. Then I heard it. Marion's plane. And then I saw her coming into land. I was out there and up on the wing before she even rolled to a stop.
8: Andy!
7: The double cross, huh?
8: You're a fine one to talk. You and your Dorothy. I suppose you thought I didn't know about her, that you got engaged to her the very day that you were going to frame me, weren't you? Well, I beat you to it and you'll die. Do you hear me? You'll die.
7: She was dead when I let go of her. My dream girl. Well, I had to get out of there. The cops had seen her land. They must have seen me, too. Because they were running out on the field and began shooting as I took off. But something was wrong. Maybe Marion had even figured on this. I don't know. I remember fighting to pull it up, and then those trees coming at me.

0: You got all that, Scotty?
1: I got it.
0: How is he, Doc?
2: Not so good.
0: Here, Justin. Sign here.
3: Sure. I'll sign.
0: Hurry up. Sign. Oh.
3: Flynn.
0: Hey, Doc.
2: He's gone.
0: Dead, huh?
2: Dead.
0: Fine thing. I got a confession and no one to sign it.
1: What's the difference? You got witnesses.
0: Yeah. Plain case of murder. Spelled P-L-A-N-E. Very, very funny.

0: Suspense. Presented by Roma Wines, R-O-M-A, made in California for enjoyment throughout the world. And now this is Ken Niles bringing back to our suspense microphone our star of the evening, John Lund. John, may we all congratulate you on a swell job of acting. And may I, too, offer you the thanks of the Roma Wine Company with this gift basket of Roma wine.
1: Oh, thanks a lot, Ken. And my thanks to Roma for the basket. You know, at this point, I should be able to ad-lib an immortal line about wine. But all I can think of is a jug of wine, a loaf of bread, and now. And I don't recall whether Omar Khayyam specified Roma wine or not.
0: Well, John, if Omar were living today, I'm sure he would specify Roma. Because for both host and guest, there's real pleasure in the tempting nut-like taste of Roma California Sherry. Golden amber Roma Sherry assures tasteful, gracious hospitality for the party giver, satisfying enjoyment for guests. 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
1: Roma Sherry before dinner. Sounds...
2: What's puzzling you, Ethelbert?
3: One of those quizzes. And it says here, what are these men famous for? Sidney Porter, Samuel Clemens, Charles Dodgson.
2: Well, they're all great authors.
3: Well, how come I never heard of them?
2: Well, you would if they printed their pen names. They're O. Henry, Mark Twain, and Lewis Carroll.
3: Well, I'll be. Those names are famous. Everybody knows them.
2: Mm-hmm. Like everybody knows Anchor Hawking, the most famous name in glass.

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the sweet-scented cigar-smoking society. This is Arthur Godfrey down in Washington, D.C. Mike Mayen Godfrey, Cremo's capricious custodian of the calorific cantata.

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2: For the everyday grind, tired out by the dull routine, want to get away from it all? We offer you Escape. Escape, transcribed to free you from the four walls of today for a half hour of high adventure. You are flying over the lonely wastes of the Pacific, lost, torn by the fury of a typhoon, your gas running out. And ahead of you is an adventure so strange, so terrifying, that your mind cannot accept it. Today, we escape from reality with the tale of a Navy flyer who vanished from the face of the earth into a new world of the future, as Nelson Bond told it in his story, Conqueror's Isle.

0: You've got to believe this. It sounds utterly impossible, I know. It sounds crazy. That's why I'm here, sir. But it's the truth, and you've got to believe it. You've got to, sir.
1: That's the way he started, almost as soon as I'd walked into his hospital room. He wasn't violent, you understand. No need for restraint. But his every action, every gesture was evidence of psychotic condition. To be extremely charitable, battle fatigue. Well, anyway, it was an odd case. I was already acquainted, of course, with the history. Young man, graduate of Annapolis, lieutenant in the Fleet Air Arm, excellent record, citations for bravery and so forth. And toward the end of the war, he and his bomber crew disappeared over the South China Sea. Search failed to turn them up. They were, of course, presumed to be lost. And then a month ago, almost 4 years later, Lieutenant Brady was found by a Brazilian freighter drifting helplessly and nearly dead in a tiny life raft from the airplane. Curiously enough, his position was not far from that last reported by his radio operator 4 years ago. But when he was asked where he'd been, he gave a story so fantastic, so utterly unbelievable.
0: True, you've got to believe it. You've got to, sir.
1: Please, Lieutenant. I'm sorry, sir. I'm here to consult with you as a physician, how to order your cure as a superior officer. Now, suppose we ignore the braid while you tell me about it.
0: Well, thank you, Doctor. Where should I begin?
1: Well, it's your story. You know what it is you want me to believe. The trouble began, I understand, on your last bombing mission.
0: Yes, that's right. That's when my troubles began. The thing's been going on for much longer than that. Years, certainly. Decades, perhaps. Somebody has got to do something, Doctor. Time is racing by, and with every passing day, they grow stronger. I've got to make people understand.
1: Lieutenant. Now, suppose you start at the beginning with that unfortunate last flight.
0: Yes, sir. I'm sorry. I got a little... Well, then it was this way. We'd finished our mission, and we were starting for home. We were over the South China Sea, between the Philippines and Indochina, roughly off Palawan. Everything was peaches and cream. The Arden Alice was purring along like a dream, and I was sitting there chewing up a pack of lifesavers, thinking how good that can of cold beer was going to taste, when the intercom crackled in my ear.
2: Lieutenant, jet freight at 10 o'clock.
0: Huh? Yeah, you're right. Looks like a single tramp eating up the coast. You still got a Bertha?
2: Yes, sir.
0: Okay, maybe we can have some fun. Red 4 to Mac. Red 4 to Mac.
2: Go ahead, Red 4.
0: Jet freighter, 10 o'clock.
2: Check.
0: You still got a Bertha, hop it.
2: Why not? It's your party. Go ahead, good luck.
0: Roger and out. Bomb release, the pullout, the dull concussion. We laid it down her aft stack, and that Jap ship went up like a Roman candle.
3: Hey, that's going, Lieutenant. Right on the button.
0: That's one Jap we won't have to worry about anymore.
3: Lieutenant, we're hit.
0: Huh?
3: A piece of that Jap must have come up and hit us. We're spraying gas all over the Pacific out of the left wing tank.
0: Yeah. Now I see it now. Well, guys, get ready for a bath. We'll never make it back.
4: I'll check. It ain't Saturday night.
3: Never mind. I always did want to take a ride on one of them little rubber boats.
0: No need to worry. The Navy takes care of its own. They'll be out to get us before we have a chance to get thirsty. Red 4 to Mac. Red 4 to Mac.
2: Nice going, fella.
0: Yeah. Only it was a two-way deal. We're hit, Mac. Losing gas fast.
2: Think you can make it?
0: Nope. It's all fast for us.
2: Sorry, fellas. Keep your radio on. Give your last position to base before you ditch it. They'll have a rescue party out in an hour.
0: We'll go.
2: See you tonight. Good luck. Over.
0: Roger, out. You see, there was nothing to it. It happened every day. With ships all over the Pacific, they'd have a destroyer sitting there when we came down. A half hour later, when our gas was down to a few cupfuls and the rest of the squadron was long out of sight, an amazing thing happened. 1 minute the sky was clear and cloudless, the next minute we were surrounded by thunderheads, and a typhoon burst on us.
3: Holy cow, Lieutenant, where'd this come from?
0: I don't know, but it's a Lulu. Fasten your safety belts. There's no telling what this'll do to us. A granddaddy typhoon, all right, but it lasted only a few minutes. Then we got out of it as miraculously as we'd come into it. And wonder of wonders, we were directly over a small island.
3: Well, what do you know? Take a look at that sight with your eyes. Man, oh man, it looks mighty fine to me.
5: Oh,
4: What island is it, Lieutenant?
0: I don't know. I don't recognize it. After the way we got tossed around back there, I haven't any idea of our position. We could be anywhere from the coast of China to the Philippines. Who knows?
3: Who cares? It's dry land.
0: Yeah, just in time. We're out of gas. So Jack.
4: Yeah?
0: You get a fix and radio our position. We're going down. We landed safely on a little strip of sandy beach. And only after we'd climbed out of the plane did we begin to have any misgivings.
1: What do you think, Skipper?
0: Well, it doesn't look like much, but...
5: I don't see anybody. Not a sign of life.
1: I got a good look from topside coming down. There weren't any houses, nothing.
0: Well, still, you can't tell. It could be Jap. Or worse.
5: Headhunters, maybe.
0: We better stick together, stay close to the plane. Shouldn't be more than a few hours.
5: Oh, yes, sir.
1: Hey, what's this?
0: Hold it.
6: Hello there.
5: A white man.
1: Hey, what is this?
0: Keep your eyes open. It could be a trap.
1: But he's a white man. He speaks English and he's not armed.
5: No, I don't see any guns.
0: Just the same, watch it.
7: Welcome, gentlemen. Welcome. We saw you land, so I hurried out to see if I could be of any assistance. May I introduce myself? I'm Dr. Grove.
0: I'm Lieutenant Brady, and these are my men. Radio man Kavanaugh, my gunner Sergeant Geller.
8: Hi, Dr. Grove.
7: Pleasure, gentlemen. Pleasure. Are any of you in need of medical assistance?
0: No, thanks. We're all okay. Just a little surprised to find anyone here.
7: Well, yes, of course. That can be explained to you later. But right now, you'll be wanting food and rest.
5: Hey, now, a little chow wouldn't be bad.
0: But first, we have to get in touch with our base. Give them our position.
7: Oh, of course. But such things take some time in these primitive areas.
0: Well, we have a radio on the plane.
5: Did have, Skipper.
0: What?
5: I was just starting to tell you. It went out just before we sighted the island. Must have got wanged up in that storm.
0: Well, can you fix it?
5: Well, I suppose so, if it's nothing serious. I'll tell you better after I have a chance to look at it.
7: Of course. But in the meantime, I hope you'll accept our humble hospitality. We don't have the pleasure of entertaining new guests here often. It'll be good to chat with you all. If you'll follow me, please.
1: How about it, Skipper?
0: Sure. Why not? After the last half hour, we could all use a little relaxation.
7: Very good. Right this way, please.
0: I should have smelled it right there. There's something strange about the whole thing. There were a lot of questions in my mind, but somehow I didn't ask them. Instead, we walked down the jungle path behind Dr. Grove like lambs to the slaughter. Tom Geller must have had the same misgivings because he whispered in my ear.
1: I don't get it, Skipper.
0: Don't get what, Tom?
1: Where do these guys come from? Where do they hang out? When we were coming in, I made sure to take a good look at this island. There were no houses, no nothing.
0: I don't know. I guess we'll find out soon enough.
1: Yeah. Hey, stop.
9: Oh, holy cow, will you look at that?
0: Dr. Grove stopped in front of what looked like a big rock. And then we saw it was expertly camouflaged cement with a sliding door.
7: There. Here we are, gentlemen. You'll be good enough to enter.
5: Enter what? That?
7: Don't be alarmed. It's only an elevator.
0: An elevator? In this jungle? What kind of monkey business is this, anyhow? Do you mean to tell me you live underground?
7: My dear Lieutenant, I'll be glad to explain everything later. It's all very simple. But first, I must insist that you enter the shaft.
0: So now you're insisting. And suppose we prefer not to step into your elevator. Then what?
7: Then I should be compelled, most regretfully, to enforce my request.
0: Guess again, pal. We happen to be armed. A gun. Three guns. That's one detail you overlooked.
7: I overlooked no details, Lieutenant. Would you be kind enough to fire your gun?
1: Watch yourself, Skipper. It's a trick. He wants you to shoot the sound or bring help.
7: Wrong, my friend. I need no help. Very well. If you won't accept my invitation...
0: Wait a minute. Keep your hand out of your pocket.
7: Perhaps you would care to stop me, Lieutenant?
0: Okay, if you ask for it. What the hell, Lieutenant?
7: Try again, Lieutenant, but your gun will not work.
0: Generally,
1: right, mine will not either.
7: And now, perhaps you'll be kind enough to step into the shaft.
0: Look, I don't know what's going on here, but I don't want any part of it.
1: Yeah, neither do I.
0: Come on, gang. Let's get out of here.
7: Just a minute. I'm sorry. You forced me to use harsh measures. Believe me, I do so reluctantly.
0: What's that you've got there?
7: Just a small tube, but a very potent weapon, I must warn you.
0: Yeah? Then you better use it fast. I made a desperate lunge for him, and suddenly... A tiny shaft of light flicked out from the tube and touched me. And I stopped, frozen in my tracks, conscious, my eyes open, seeing and hearing. But try as I would, I could not move a muscle. I was as if turned to stone.
6: In just a moment, we will return to Escape. But first, both Gangbusters and The Adventures of Philip Marlowe are regular Saturday night features on most of these same CBS network stations. 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And now, with our stars, David Ellis, Ted Viles, and Bill Johnstone, we return to the second act of Escape and...

0: I was paralyzed, Dr. Gorham. Completely paralyzed. As if turned to stone. I had all my senses. I could see and hear and feel, but I couldn't move a muscle, not even turn my eyes.
1: And you say this happened because of some kind of light beam?
0: Well, not exactly a beam, sir. That's not exactly light. Just a kind of radiance.
1: A gas, perhaps?
0: No, because it had no form, no odor, no taste. It was like becoming enmeshed in a web of moonbeams.
1: I see. And its only effect on you was to immobilize you.
0: Yes, that's right. It didn't burn or sting or cause pain in any way. I simply couldn't move. It was like a hypnotic trance.
1: And then?
0: Well, then some of Dr. Grove's companions came out of the elevator. They picked us up and carried us. I could feel their hands very softly, as if they were far away from my body. As if there were layers of rubber between them and me. But I could hear Dr. Grove talking.
2: Place him in the shaft. Gently, please.
0: I could see him bending over me into my line of vision.
3: I'm sorry, Lieutenant. I sincerely regret having to inconvenience you. But you see, just as we have the means of hampering your primitive mechanical devices, your guns, your radio, so do we have the means to enforce our requests. Requests which are, I assure you, only reasonable and necessary under the circumstances. Very well. Take us down.
0: My head was reeling, and fear was growing in me. Who were these men to talk of radio as a primitive device? What kind of men were they? Where were they taking the three of us? What were they going to do with us? As if he'd read my thoughts, Dr. Grove leaned over me again.
3: There's no need to be alarmed, Lieutenant. No need at all. All right. Gently. Carry them gently.
4: Well, Fraser.
3: I'm sorry, Freighter Dorden. It was necessary. They would not come willingly.
4: I see. Yeah, a few of them do. I'll put them in the sleeping chambers until they recover. And be gentle. They are so frightened. Poor things.
0: Poor things. Poor things, he said. Not as if we were human beings at all, but animals. Some weak, dumb animals with whom they must be gentle. It was then that I began to know real fear. We were in a great underground city, but I could see little of it. Nothing except what passed in front of my rigid eyes. Then I was carried into a room, deposited upon a soft couch, and left alone. I could not close my eyes, but gradually the light began to fade, to melt away. I was in

0: came out of the walls, evenly filling the room, casting no shadows. Suddenly, I wanted to see Kavanaugh and Geller. I yelled at the top of my lungs. But there was almost no sound, no echo from the walls. They simply absorbed the sound into utter silence. Then, as I stood there, with fear cold in my stomach, I heard a faint sound, a footstep behind me. I whirled around just in time to see Dr. Grove stepping through the wall.
1: You said through the wall, Lieutenant. Of course, you mean through the door.
0: Through the wall. Through the wall, sir. The door was in front of me. But Dr. Grove stepped into my cell through the solid metal wall.
1: You realize that what you're saying is impossible.
0: To us, it is. To them, nothing is impossible. Nothing. That's why we must act, and act now before it's too late. You must believe me, sir. This is man's last chance.
1: I'll do my best. Perhaps you'd better continue. Now, this Dr. Grove stepped through the wall.
0: Yes. As I tell the rest as quickly as I can, I can see that you don't believe me. But someone must, somewhere, sometime, someone must.
1: Lieutenant!
0: Well, as I said, Dr. Grove stepped into my cell through the wall. Suddenly, my panic ended. I looked at him now with awe. And we talked, not as man to man, but as man to a lesser creature. Me.
2: You must not be frightened, Lieutenant. You do not understand how I pass through a wall which to you seems solid. And not understanding, you fear.
0: But
2: yet there is nothing supernatural or fearful about what I did. Any of us can do it at will. You see, there is no such thing as a solid in this world of relativity. We know that there is plenty of room for the molecules of our bodies to pass between the molecules of those walls. We simply make a necessary mental adjustment and walk where we will. It is an ability as basic to us as breathing to a person like you.
0: What kind of men are you?
2: You have been educated, studied Darwin, you know the facts of evolution. You know how man has progressed through various stages from the primitive savagery of the Neanderthal man.
0: Well, yes.
2: Obviously, this process can and will continue. To suppose that the evolution of man is complete with you is a mistake of conceit.
0: You mean you are the next stage?
2: Exactly. You have heard of the process of mutation, perhaps. How suddenly a white rose is produced of a family of red roses, and from then on produces only white descendants?
0: Yes.
2: So have we been evolved, as mutants, infinitely superior to our parents and our fellow men, knowing by instinct right from birth what you must study years to learn, your most difficult physics and mathematics, our ABCs, our studies far beyond your understanding.
0: Are there many of you?
2: Yes. You see, the process has been going on for many years. Hundreds, thousands more come to us every year from all over the world, drawn here by telepathic message, where we have isolation to study, learn, build, prepare ourselves.
0: Prepare? Prepare for what?
2: For the task ahead. Obviously, when we are ready, when we are numerous enough to fill all the necessary positions, our superior intelligence must shape a new world.
0: Take over the world.
2: Obviously.
0: You will destroy man.
2: How little you understand us. Do you destroy the animals of the field because they are not your intellectual peers? Our obligation is to keep and protect you, to act as your friendly guardians in a world which will be strange to you and frightening, as my walking through the wall was frightening to you.
0: I see. Yes, I see. And what is your plan?
2: Rather say, nature's plan. And the answer to that lies in history. What became of the anthropoids, the cavemen?
0: They died out. Civilization passed them by. They fell before the onrush of higher forms of life.
2: Even so. Even so. But I give you our pledge that we will be kind. We will be kind.
0: And then he took me out into that great underground city, through its corridors and great halls and laboratories.

0: took me among the thousands of his fellow men. There I saw marvels of which I could talk for hours. They would be beyond your comprehension as they were beyond mine. You wouldn't believe me, and so I won't bother to tell you. Then I met others like us. Some 200 captive cattle. People who had stumbled onto this island as I had. There were famous names among them. A famous author whose ship disappeared in the Pacific years ago. A big game hunter. A famous aviatrix for whom a dozen fleets had fought in vain. All of us. Prisoners. We were treated with great kindness, made comfortable, relatively happy. We were their pets, you see. Their dumb animal pets. For over 3 years, I stayed there. After a while, I ceased to struggle, even in my mind. I was defeated. So I succumbed to the peaceful, bucolic existence that was my fate. At least that's what I thought. Then came that last day. Dr. Grove had made me his special pet. I was allowed to follow him about it at work, to talk to him at length. And on this day, he confided in me even more than usual.
1: Well, Lieutenant, it has been a pleasant day.
0: Yes, Doctor. Am I to go now?
1: Not for a moment. Ah, yes, I shall miss having you with me when I'm gone.
0: Gone? You're going away, sir?
1: Yes, very soon.
0: But where?
1: Out. Out into the world, where you once lived.
0: But why?
1: Oh, there are many, very many of us there already. In strategic places, of course. An important politician here, an industrial magnate there, a famous author whose words are gospel to his readers. I will have my place. An important one.
0: But I didn't know. You didn't tell me that it's already begun.
1: Oh, yes, definitely. The hour is close at hand.
0: And then, all of us. The whole world.
1: Lieutenant, you know us now. You know that we will be kind.
0: Kind. Yes, kind. Suddenly all the anger that was in me welled up. I didn't want to be a dumb animal, a pet for some superior being to be kind to. I didn't want that for my loved ones, my friends, my fellow men. That night at dinner when they fed the prisoners in a big communal hall, I got a chance to talk to Kavanaugh, my old radio man. He listened and then shrugged hopelessly.
2: They'll succeed, Joe. You know that?
0: No. Not if the world could be warned.
2: I don't know. Maybe it wouldn't make any difference. Besides, how could they be warned?
0: If somebody could get away from here. Escape?
2: Huh. That's impossible.
0: I know, that's what I thought. But listen, I've got an idea. There's one chink in their invincibility.
2: What?
0: Their gentleness, their kindness. They can't bear to hurt anyone. None of their weapons kill, but only paralyze temporarily. And they simply cannot conceive of treachery.
2: What are you driving at?
0: This. I'm going to play on Dr. Grove's liking for me, his kindness. And I'm going to trick him.
2: How?
0: Tomorrow, I'll ask him to take me up above, back to the plane, to get pictures of my father and sister. Tell him I'm lonesome, suffering. He'll do it. I'm sure he will. It's very kind of you, Dr. Grove, to do this for me.
1: Oh, not at all, Lieutenant. I understand your feeling.
0: With you leaving, I have no one close. The pictures will make me feel a lot better.
1: Oh, I only hope they're still here. The plane is partially demolished by the weather, as you can see.
0: Oh, they'll be there. They were in the map compartment. They'd be out of the weather.
1: Well, here we are.
0: Dr. Grove, look, over there.
1: Where?
0: Sorry, Doctor, but I had to do it. I hope I didn't kill him. He had been kind, but I hit him hard. Then I broke out a life raft from the rotting plane. I was almost afraid to look at it, but it was okay, even complete with supplies, 4 years old. I ripped the valve and threw it into the water. In 5 minutes, I was out beyond the breakers. I don't know how many days or weeks it was before they picked me up, but it was a long time, and I was more dead than alive.
3: Yes, yes, Lieutenant, you were in bad shape. It was a horrible experience.
0: But you see, it doesn't matter about me. It's the others that... You don't believe me either, do you?
3: Well, Lieutenant, it's been a pleasure to listen to your story. I'll make a report to my superiors. Please be patient and try not to worry.
0: Try not to worry.
3: Good day, Lieutenant.
0: Get out. Get out, sir.
4: Commander Gorham. You've talked to him? What's the verdict?
3: A clear case of persecution mania. An amazing form. I've never heard a tale more complete and logical,
4: yes,
3: but I...
4: Yes, I know what you mean.
3: Well, do what you can for him. I'm afraid he's going to be here for a long time. Perhaps for as long as he lives. Turned loose, he might be dangerous.
4: Yeah, that's too bad. Nice boy, too. Floating for 4 weeks on a life raft, and heaven knows what before that. It sure does things to a man. Well, Doctor, how about lunch?
3: No, no, thanks. I've got to run along. I have to turn in my report and recommendation on this case.
4: Oh, of course. Well, I'll see you later.
3: I watched the man disappear down the hall. I stood there for a moment lost in thought, seeing the face of that boy in there. It was hard to know how best to be kind to a boy like that, but I roused myself. I had much to do. So much. If I went down through the lobby of the hospital, some fool would surely delay me and get me into a long-winded discussion, and I didn't feel a bit like talking. I wanted to get out of this place and forward my report that this Brady case was closed, that there'd be no more trouble from this source. My car was just outside on the street. There was no one in sight in the corridor. So I turned and quietly walked through the wall.
5: 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Today we have presented transcribed Conqueror's Isle by Nelson Bond, adapted for radio by John Dunkel. Starred as Lieutenant Brady was David Ellis, as Dr. Gorham, Ted Von Eltz, as Dr. Grove, Bill Johnstone. Featured players were Sam Edwards and Dick Benedict. The special music was arranged and played by Ivan Dittmars. 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Ronnie and Benita are two names that are as familiar to Jack Benny fans as Mary, Phil, Rochester, Dennis, and Don. And since Jack Benny has received thousands of letters asking that the Ronald Colemans be brought back soon, he's happy to present them as special guests on his program this Sunday. Hear the Jack Benny program on the same CBS stations tomorrow night. This is Roy Rowan speaking for CBS, the Columbia Broadcasting System.

0: 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Watch out for
1: cigarette hangover.
2: That stale, musty, smoked-out taste in your mouth.
1: Cigarette hangover.
2: That tight, dry, uncomfortable feeling in your throat.
1: Cigarette hangover.
2: That's what takes the joy out of smoking. And when that happens to you, it's time to switch to Philip Morris. Remember,
1: over 2 million more smokers have switched to Philip Morris.
2: Yes, if you're tired of cigarette hangover, join the millions who have discovered in Philip Morris a milder smoke, a cleaner, fresher smoke than they've ever known before.
1: Over 2 million more smokers have switched to Philip Morris.
2: Remember, Philip Morris is the one, the only cigarette proved definitely less irritating, proved definitely milder than any other leading brand. No other cigarette can make that statement.
1: Remember, top-ranking doctors, eminent nose and throat specialists, actually suggest Philip Morris in cases of irritation due to smoking.
2: Above all, remember this. You'll be glad tomorrow you smoke Philip Morris today.
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4: This is your host again to welcome you through the creaking door into the inner sanctum. Come in. Come on in. I want you to meet Ambrose, our man-shy ghost. The other night in a graveyard, he bumped into a human and was so frightened he turned flesh color. Poor Ambrose. He's got a bad case of Anthony's fantasies. He's so upset he's just a ghost of his former ghost. Was a time when we held high hope for Ambrose. Oh, yes, an abnormal you. He was cited by his classmates as the personality most likely to split. Now, let's visit Murder Mansion. For over 100 years, the old house has stood on the cliff, weathering the relentless ocean winds that have battered at its gray shingles. Now, in the living room, the real estate agent and the new buyer are completing the arrangements to stay.
5: Only one thing bothers me, Mr. Griffin. That graveyard just outside the window there. Are you sure nothing can be done about it?
6: Sorry, Mr. Burley. You know the conditions set down in the deed. The Crandall family burial ground must remain on the property untampered with.
5: Those Crandalls must have been a morbid family, having themselves buried right next to the house they lived in.
6: Yes, they were peculiar. I guess they figured it was a way of keeping the family together.
7: You shouldn't laugh, Mr. Griffin.
6: What are you doing here?
7: I hope I'm not too late. This is the gentleman who's planning to buy the house?
6: Mr. Burley has already bought it.
7: Oh, I'm sorry.
5: Hey, look. What is this, Griffin? Who is this for?
7: I'm Emily Robbins. Mr. Burley, please, you must sell this house immediately to me.
5: Sell it? That's ridiculous. I just bought it.
7: Mr. Griffin never should have allowed you to.
6: Now, see here, Mrs. Robbins.
5: Just a minute, Griffin. I want to hear what she has to say.
6: Well, all right, but you can see she isn't exactly accountable.
7: You're bad, Mr. Griffin. You promised to sell the house to me. But you couldn't wait until I had the money, could you?
6: I'm in the real estate business, not charity.
5: Mrs. Robbins, I still want to hear why Griffin shouldn't have sold me this house.
7: Because, Mr. Burley, a house isn't just a thing made of wood and stone and mortar. It's almost a living, breathing creature. Accepts and rejects people just the way we do. I was born a Crandall, and only a Crandall may live here. Anybody but a Crandall would be an enemy within its walls. You'd never spend a happy moment here.
6: Oh, you see, Mr. Burley, I told you, she doesn't make sense.
7: Please, Mr. Burley, for your own sake, sir.
5: You can't frighten me into a quick sale. Now, I know a buy when I see it. My wife and I will be living here within a few days.
7: I'm sorry, Mr. Burley, but I don't think you will. I don't think you will ever live here.
8: Helen! Oh, Helen! Yes, Ada. Where's Mrs. Burley? I want to tell her I got that house at my price.
9: Oh, sir, you'd better go up to him. The doctor's still there.
8: Doc? What's the matter?
9: Oh, Mr. Burley.
8: What is it, Ada? What is it?
9: Your wife is dead. Mm.
8: What?
9: She seemed so well after lunch. She was upstairs napping, and when she didn't come down at the usual time, I went up. I tried to wake her.
8: Helen, you're dead. No, it can't be. It just can't be.
9: I tried to get you everywhere.
8: But she hadn't been sick. There's no reason she should die.
9: Dr. Christian said the same thing. He said... Oh. Hello?
10: Is Mr. Burley there, please?
9: Well, Mr. Burley can't come to the phone right now. He...
8: Oh, it's all right, Ada. I'll take it.
9: Yes, sir.
8: Hello?
10: Mr. Burley, this is Mrs. Roberts.
8: Listen.
10: I called to ask you.
9: Can I bring you something, Mr. Burley?
8: No, Ada.
9: Sir, I know it's none of my business, but maybe you shouldn't have come to live in this house. Maybe you should have sold it to Mrs. Robbins.
8: I had to come here. I have to prove to myself that a house can have no evil influence over life and death.
9: Of course it can.
8: And according to the doctor, my wife passed away almost at the very moment I bought this house. I'm so confused. I don't know what to say.
9: I'm not one to butt in, but you are letting the house have an effect on you. Well, you haven't moved from that window all evening.
8: I'm just trying to fathom things out.
9: He's been standing there, staring out at that grave.
8: I'm all right. Now, let me alone.
9: Yes, sir. Good night, Mr. Burley.
8: Good night.
11: Hey, Dad.
9: What is it, sir?
11: That grave is out there. When the lightning strikes, just then, I saw it.
9: Saw what?
11: There's a new headstone among the old ones. A brand new headstone. Mr. Griffin, how long ago was the last candle buried in the graveyard out there?
6: The last one? Let's see. Oh, yes, it was Vincent Crandall. He died 20 years ago.
11: 20 years? Then his headstone would have been a little worn by this time.
6: Well, sure it would, but what are you...
8: Then, what is the meaning of the new headstone?
6: New?
8: Come to the window. I should.
6: Oh, now, Mr. Burley...
8: There's a brand new headstone out there, over a fresh grave.
6: Oh, but that's impossible.
8: I saw it first in the lightning.
6: You must be imagining things.
8: Then sit yourself. Sir, take your flashlight. Shine it out there on the graves and sit yourself.
6: All right.
8: Well...
6: Mr. Burley, maybe you better see a doctor.
8: Doctor?
6: They're all old headstones out there. The new one is only in your mind.
8: Mr. Griffin, what?
6: You've been under a terrible strain. Your wife's death and all.
8: I don't know. What made me think I saw a new headstone out there? I'll sell this house. By the way.
6: Well, you know, it takes a little time to arrange sales.
8: Well, what about that Robbins woman? She'll buy it. She's been bothering me all along to sell it to her.
6: Yeah, but Mrs. Robbins can't pay you a decent price.
8: Well, I don't care. I'll take anything she offers. I want you to get in touch with her.
6: All right, Mr. Burley. I'll call her in the morning.
8: No. I can't wait until then. I want this house sold tonight.
7: Understand, Mr. Griffin. Why, Mr. Burley had to bring me out here this time of the night.
6: Well, he's made up his mind to sell. He wants to close the deal tonight.
7: You don't want me to have this house, do you?
6: Look, Mrs. Robbins, I don't care who gets it, just as long as it's at a decent price.
7: So you can get a higher commission. You're a very selfish man, Mr. Griffin.
6: Not in business for love.
7: Your wife did well to meet you.
6: She was as crazy as you are. Why doesn't he answer the door? What's taking him so long?
7: Michael,
6: what is that? Someone screaming. Say, the garage. There's a light in there. Come on.
7: Whoever screamed must be in that garage.
6: Well, we'll soon find out.
7: But maybe it isn't safe for us to go in there.
6: That's a chance I'm going to have to take. What? Ada.
9: Mr. Christopher.
6: Well, that was you who screamed, huh?
9: Yes.
6: Why? What happened?
9: Mr. Burley.
6: What is it, Ada? What about Mr. Burley?
9: He's dead.
6: What?
9: He left the house an hour ago. I looked out of the window and noticed that the garage here was lit. I came out and I found him slumped over in the car, dead.
7: How dreadful.
6: Well, this place is filled with carbon monoxide fumes.
7: It wouldn't have happened. None of it. If he hadn't bought the house.
6: Now, look, Mrs. Robbins, this is no time for that superstitious nonsense of yours.
9: She's right, Mr. Griffin. It is nonsense.
6: What do you mean, Ada?
9: Here. Look. On the back seat of the car.
6: Good Lord. A new headstone.

0: Anybody want to buy a house? The Crandall place is a real buy. All you have to give for it is your life. Too bad about our friend, Mr. Burley, huh? Thought he was getting a bargain basement, but instead he's ended up in a basement he didn't bargain for. Yes, he should have taken old Lady Robin's advice, which, in a phrase, was, one man's menage is another man's ball. Well, now, let's get back to our mystical manor. A week has passed since Burley's death, and the real estate agent, Mr. Griffin, has found a new buyer.
1: Here's your check, Mr. Griffin.
2: Oh, thanks, Mr. Wagner.
1: I consider this house a real buy.
2: Well, you're the only person who's had any interest in it since Mr. Burley died. Place has gotten a bad name. Most people are superstitious, I guess. Wouldn't live here if you paid them.
1: Superstition never bothered me.
0: Mr. Griffin.
2: Yes?
0: What are you looking at that way?
2: This graveyard out there, I don't understand.
0: Understand? What are you trying to say?
2: There were always 10 graves out there, I'm sure. But now there's 11.
1: I'm sorry, Mrs. Robbins, but nothing to say can persuade me to sell.
3: Please, Mr. Wagner, for your own sake, don't be stubborn. It may cost you your life. You know what happened to Mr. Burley and his wife?
1: Well, I've always prided myself on being a jinx breaker.
3: Oh, be sensible. That's a very silly reason to live here.
1: Maybe I have another reason, too.
3: What do you mean?
1: Charles Burley was a very close friend of mine.
3: Oh, I didn't know that.
1: I told it to Mr. Griffin. Now I'm telling you. I knew Burley like a brother. Everything about him. Mrs. Robbins, he wasn't the type to commit suicide.
3: Oh, but he didn't commit suicide.
1: Oh, you seem to know a lot about it.
3: I do.
1: Then maybe you can tell me who killed him.
3: I can.
1: Who?
3: His house is the killer.
1: Now, look.
3: Oh, it is, Mr. Wagner. I know. You don't believe me, do you?
1: Well, of course not.
3: Do you find out that I'm telling the truth?
1: That sounds like a threat.
3: No, no, Mr. Wagner. I'm not threatening you. I'm just trying to help. I'm just giving you a chance to live. One more chance to sell me this house at my price.
1: And if I refuse?
3: If you don't sell it to me now, but then I'll buy it after your death.
1: I see. Well, Mrs. Robbins, there's nothing more we can talk about. I'm sure you know your way out. Good afternoon.
3: Good day, Mr. Robbins.
4: Hello, Mrs. Robbins.
3: Oh, Ada, what are you doing here?
4: Oh, didn't you know? I'm Mr. Wagner's new maid.
1: Hello.
5: Mr. Griffin?
1: Yes?
5: Come over here to the Crandall house right away. Mr. Wagner wants to see you.
1: Why, who is this?
5: It's very important, Mr. Griffin. Come as quickly as you can.
1: Yes, but who is this? Hello. Hello. Hello.
6: Your number, please.
1: Operator, get me Maine 6539 and hurry.
6: Yes, sir. I'm sorry, sir, but that line is disconnected.
1: Disconnected? Well, that's impossible. I just spoke to someone at that number. Try them again.
6: I'm sorry, sir, but I checked. There is no way I can get you the number.

0: Mrs. Richards?
1: Mrs. Roberts, what are you doing here at the Crandall house?
0: I was waiting for you, Mr. Griffin.
1: I don't understand.
0: Come in, please. I was the one who called you on the phone to come out here. I didn't say who I was because... And I didn't want to mention names.
1: But I tried to get the phone here right after you hung up. The operator said the line was disconnected.
0: It is. The wire has been cut. I walked down the road to the mobile gas station to call you to come out here.
1: Mrs. Robbins, just what is this all about anyway? Why are you here and where is Ada and Mr. Wagner?
0: Ada's left. She's gone away.
1: What?
0: On the hall table over there, a note from Ada to Mr. Wagner, explaining why she left.
1: And what about Mr. Wagner himself? Where is he?
0: In the dining room. Oh, come, wait, wait, please don't go in there. Let him... He's dead.
1: Mr. Wagner dead?
0: When I came in, he was slumped over the table.
1: When you came in, huh?
0: There's a way you say that, Mr. Griffin. You make it sound like you think I killed poor Mr. Wagner.
1: Well, what should I think?
0: Oh, I wouldn't do a thing like that.
1: Then suppose you tell me exactly what you're doing out here tonight.
0: Well, it's like this, Mr. Griffin. I was home in bed, but I couldn't sleep. A strange feeling kept running through me that I should come out here and try to convince Mr. Wagner that he should sell the house before another day passed.
1: Oh, a feeling.
0: You can believe me.
1: Oh, sure.
0: When I arrived out here, the door was open and everything is just as you see.
1: What about the police?
0: I didn't call them.
1: Why not?
0: Because I wanted to speak to you first.
1: Speak to me with a murdered man in the next room?
0: It wasn't murder. It was just the will of this house. And I want this house.
1: You'd do anything to get it, wouldn't you?
0: Yes. Anything.
1: Even murder? Yes. Mrs. Robbins, I'm driving down the road to make a phone call to the police.
2: Wait.
1: Well, Ada, what are you doing here?
2: I was watching you and Mrs. Robbins through the window.
1: Mr. Wagner is dead.
2: I know.
1: But how could you? You left the house this morning.
2: I saw his body slumped over the table. You think the same as I do, don't you?
1: Well, what do you mean by that?
2: You suspect Mrs. Robbins, too.
1: In a way. But I also suspect you, Ada.
2: Me?
1: But I can't exactly figure out what your game is.
2: Game? I have no game.
1: And why did you leave a note saying you were going away?
2: What note?
1: There's no use lying. I saw it myself on the hall table.
2: But you must be mistaken. Today is my day off. I left the house early this morning. I didn't write a note.
1: If you are telling the truth...
2: I am.
1: Then I know who did write that note. You wait right here for me. I'll be back in 10 minutes. Keep your eye on the house.
2: Where are you going?
1: The phone inside is disconnected. I'm going down the road to call the police.
2: I'll go with you.
1: Why?
2: I'd rather not stay here alone.
1: Mrs. Robbins doesn't know you're out here. You're safe.
2: But just the same, I'd feel better if I went with you.
1: I'm not taking you with me.
2: You act as if you're afraid of me.
1: Maybe I am.
2: But why?
1: Why? Because when Mrs. Burley died, you were in the house. The same with Mr. Burley. And now Mr. Wagner. You were there when every victim died, Ada. I won't let you in this car with me.
0: You called the police, Mr. Griffin?
1: Yes, they're on the way out now. By the way, what are you doing here in this kitchen?
0: Oh, I was just walking through the room, recalling the happy moments I spent here when I was young.
1: You sure that's the only reason?
0: Why, yes. I
1: thought maybe Ada had something to do with it.
0: Ada? You know very well she's left. You saw her
1: note. Ada didn't write that note.
0: What?
1: I talked to her outside this house 15 minutes ago. He was to wait out there for me until I got back. He wasn't there. What's happened to her?
0: I didn't see Ada, but wait.
1: What is it?
0: About 5 minutes ago, I thought I heard something move down the cellar.
1: The cellar?
0: Yes, but then I thought it was just my imagination.
1: Hold on a minute.
0: Man.
1: Just now, I heard it too. Something or someone is down there. Come on. We're going down into the cellar to look around.
0: Mr. Griffith, look. Look, it's lit down there in the cellar.
1: Yes. Go on. You're going first so I can keep my eye on you.
0: Mr. Griffith.
1: What is it?
0: The hole in the floor here.
1: Huh?
0: Well, one of the stone flooring slabs has been removed. There's an old well down there. I remember it was sealed up when I was a little girl.
1: Yes. And I can see the slab was freshly removed. I wonder why.
0: Griffin.
1: What now?
0: Behind you, in the shadow. Look, there's a woman's body.
1: It's Ada.
0: She's there.
1: Yes, I know.
0: But you say it as if you were sure we would find this way.
1: I was sure. You see, Mrs. Robbins, I killed her. I didn't have quite enough time to dispose of her body in the old well here. I heard you moving about upstairs in the kitchen.
0: But why did you kill her, Miss Griffin?
1: Because she insisted on living in this house like the others.
0: Then it wasn't this house. It wasn't because they were in Cranberry.
1: Of course not, but your idiotic superstition about this place helped my plan. Mrs. Burley's sudden, peculiar death was a lucky coincidence for me. It gave me the idea for the others. I needed a series of deaths to completely destroy the value of this place, so no one would ever live in it.
0: But why?
1: On several occasions, you mentioned my wife, Mrs. Robin. You see, you were wrong about her, as everybody else is wrong. She didn't run away from me. She would have, but I killed her. And her body is down at the bottom of that well, just as Ada's will be, and just as yours will be.
0: But the police are coming. They'll find you out.
1: You foolish old woman, do you think I really called them? Now, Mrs. Robin?
0: No, no, please, Dr. Manning.
1: You wanted to stay in this house. Now you will, forever.
0: No, no.
1: You're going to get the thing you wanted most.
0: No. Oh. You're not going to kill her. You.
1: Ada. No, it can't be. You're dead.
0: Not yet. Not completely. Just enough life left.
1: No, my leg. Let me go. Let me go. The well. I'm falling there.
0: Ada. Oh, Ada. You've got it with nonsense. Didn't you, Mr. Griffin? But it was this house that kept her alive long enough to protect me. My house.

well. As they say, all's well that ends in a well. Say, folks, what about that Griffin character? Just goes to show how a property agent can take to such an unreal estate. Mm-hmm. Yes, sir, that's what I call tripping over your own plot. Now, Mrs. Robbins will never be lonely. Now, when things get dull, she can always step outside the house and dig up a relative or two.

0: Stop the music.
1: What's the matter, Harlow?
2: Yeah, what's wrong?
0: Wrong, brother. You mean what's right. The Kelvinator division of Nash Kelvinator has agreed to stand by tonight and let Nash have the whole show. And this is why. Just listen to this telegram from Nash.
3: Okay to announce big news. Stop. All Nash dealers, coast to coast. Now, get this. All Nash dealers will have the new Nash on display tomorrow.
4: Say, that's the news I've been waiting for.
0: You and a million others, Kurt. And what an eyeful they're going to get. That new Nash 600 and Nash Ambassador are two beautiful automobiles.
1: You mean you've seen them?
0: Seen them. I've driven them. And believe me, I never knew what driving meant before.
1: Is the Nash 600 really big?
0: Even bigger than you thought it was going to be.
4: And how about economy? Does the new Nash 600 really deliver 25 to 30 miles on a gallon?
0: Like a breeze, Kurt.
1: I want to know.
0: Now, look, you two, look. Why ask me about the new Nash 600? I could talk all night about that unitized body and coil springing, but it all adds up to a new thrill you can discover for yourselves tomorrow.
3: And you better get there early, folks, because everybody wants to see the newest new car in America. So why not make it a family affair? Take the kids and neighbors, too. You've waited a long time for this, but man, it was worth it. Just wait till you see the new Nash on display at your dealers tomorrow.
1: That's what we've been waiting to hear. Now let's make with the music, okay, Vic? Let's get going again.
0: Folks, the biggest show in town is opening tomorrow at your Nash dealers. Now, you may think you've seen everything, but wait until you see your first new Nash 600. Sure, it's beautiful, but it's not just a new model. It's a new kind of car. So new, so different, you'll just have to see it to believe it. Think of it, 25 to 30 miles on a gallon of gasoline at moderate highway speed. And it's big. Plenty of headroom, leg room, and elbow room for six large people to lounge at ease. And it has a weather eye, conditioned air system, and a convertible bed, coil springing on all four wheels. But words can't describe the new Nash cars. You've just got to see them to appreciate them. They're terrific performers. And so much smoother, so much quieter, so much easier to drive. But don't let other folks try to tell you what they're like. See the new Nash 600 and the Nash Ambassador yourself. 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They're there right now waiting for you. One look, and you'll know why we say you'll be ahead with Nash. Starting tomorrow, the new Nash will be on display in your local Nash dealer's showroom. You'll want to see it. 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

0: Shadow, mysterious character who aids the forces of law and order, is in reality Lamont Cranston, wealthy young man about town. As the Shadow, Cranston is gifted with hypnotic power to cloud men's minds so that they cannot see him. Cranston's friend and companion, the lovely Margot Lane, is the only person who knows to whom the voice of the invisible Shadow belongs. Today's story, The Voice of Death.
1: Almost finished reading your paper?
2: Yes, Annie.
1: Time to go to bed, ain't it?
2: Yes, Annie.
1: Better make sure all the windows are shut. Sounds like a real mean storm coming up.
2: Yes, Annie.
1: Sam.
2: Hmm? Yes, Annie.
1: Did you hear that?
2: What?
1: You hear it? Sounds just like little kittens.
2: Yeah. Well, I wonder where they come from.
1: Well, the poor things. Outdoors on a night like this. Sam, will you go out and find them? Go on, will you?
2: No, Annie, you don't.
1: Just listen to them little critters. Ain't you got no heart, Sam?
2: Oh, all right. Where's my raincoat?
1: Here you are. I'll set up a little box for them by the fire.
2: Mm-hmm. All right, now. Stop your crying, kittens. I'm coming. Just wait.
1: I'll heat up a bit of milk, too. You see him, Sam?
2: No, not yet. Kitty.
1: Sam, what's wrong? What's in the name of Sam, what is it? Sam, what happened? Sam, blood. You're all covered with blood.
2: Broke. Oh, my.
1: Sam, how could kittens do...
0: No secret, Margot.
1: I'm your man.
0: This whole thing is just an effect.
1: Huh? A fact, eh?
0: Uh-huh. People always look for a mysterious atmosphere in the Louisiana bio, so Mother Nature very obligingly provided for them.
1: Oh, I see. Well, I must say that sunshine wouldn't make a great deal of difference. I don't see how I could ever penetrate those moss-laden trees. Much further to go, Lamont?
0: I don't think so. Arthur told me the house was exactly 5 miles from that last bridge.
1: Why in the world would anyone want to live way off like this?
0: Well, the house has been in Arthur Whittington's family for many, many years. Arthur, being a rather peculiar chap, I don't suppose it bothers him in the least.
1: Oh, forgive me for appearing dull, but I don't get it.
0: Well, Margo, it's a long story. It began in college when we took a medical course together. I guess I was the only person in the whole school who really understood him.
1: And why was that?
0: Well, Arthur was a brilliant student, but he was also a highly sensitive lad, always imagining that people were making fun of him, laughing at him behind his back.
1: Was there any reason for that?
0: Well, yes, there was. It was his voice. He had the harshest sounding voice I'd ever heard. It cracked, it rasped, it did everything that a voice shouldn't do.
1: Really?
0: In fact, it was his voice that made him leave medical school.
1: I don't follow you, Lamont.
0: Well, it all happened one day in class. Arthur had prepared a paper, an excellent paper that he had to read aloud to the student body. I can see him now, nervously getting to his feet, fumbling with the paper, then clearing his throat.
3: Thank you, Professor. I have the paper ready. I will now read some facts that I have prepared that are based on my findings of diseases of the heart. As we all know, diseases of the heart may be classified in two main groups. One, diseases of the valve.
4: Gentlemen, gentlemen, please, please. You may proceed, Mr. Whittington. Oh, Mr. Whittington, where are you going? Wait, why are you leaving the classroom? Well, he threw down his paper and walked right out of the room.
0: And he also walked right out of the school, Margo.
1: Oh, the poor boy.
0: I've never heard of him since. But we've corresponded. And then, as you know, when he learned that we were down here in Louisiana fishing, he got in touch with me and invited us out to see him.
1: Well, that goes a long way toward explaining his living out here so far from civilization. You know, he still must be sensitive about that horrible voice.
0: Yes, I'm sure he is. But remember, we mustn't do anything to call attention to it.
1: Oh, heavens, no, I wouldn't. Come on, something right ahead on the road.
0: Yes, Margo, yes, I see it. This rain on the windshield is hard to... Wait. It's some sort of a fence.
1: Well, it looks like we've reached the end of the line. And not a house in sight.
0: Well, there seems to be a sign on it. We better get out and investigate. Button up that raincoat, Margo.
1: Come on, don't worry.
0: Now, it's getting so dark, you can hardly make the sign out.
1: Here's your flashlight, Lamar.
0: Oh, thank you. There we are. Whittington Hall. Keep out.
1: That's a nice welcome.
0: Oh, I'm sure that doesn't mean that. Well, looks like we'll have to walk down this path to get to the house.
1: I think I can just see it through the trees. Come on, did you hear that?
0: Yes. Sounds like little kittens.
1: Oh, the poor things out in weather like this. I'm going to find them. They seem to be under that bush. Kitty, kitty, kitty, kitty, kitty.
0: Margo, you'll get so climbing around in that underbrush.
1: Well, I'll have them just...
0: Margo!
1: So?
0: He didn't hurt you?
1: No. One of them ripped my coat, that's all. Come on, I don't understand. They sounded like little kittens.
0: Yes, yes, I know.
1: Well, what do you make of it, Lamont?
0: I don't know. But one thing is certain. We're going back to the car and get my revolver before we start for that house.
1: An eerie looking house in my life. The broken shutters and the crumbled stairs and the unpainted walls. Don't tell me that this is the Whittington Mansion.
0: I guess it is, Margo.
1: We're back in New Orleans.
0: Well, if you'd rather we...
1: Well, no, we've come this far. Go ahead and knock at the door. I promise you, if a ghost answers, I won't be surprised.
0: No, frankly, nor will I.
1: Tell Mr. Whittington about the dogs?
0: Of course. Why not?
1: That may sound a bit strange in the telling. Dogs that sound like little kittens.
0: Well, he may know who's... What do you want? Oh, good evening. We'd like to see Mr. Whittington, please.
5: What is it about?
0: He's expecting us.
5: There are no guests expected here tonight.
0: Well, if you'll say that Miss Lane and Mr. Cranston are
5: here... I tell you that Mr. Whittington is not seeing anyone tonight.
6: Jasper! Jasper, what is it?
5: People here, Mr. Arthur.
6: Oh, Arthur. It's Lamont Cranston.
5: Lamont, come in. Come in.
6: Jasper, you old fool. I told you we were expecting Mr. Cranston.
5: Sorry, Mr. Arthur. Come in, sir, please.
6: Well, Lamont, I'm glad you were able to come. It's good seeing you again.
0: Well, thank you, Arthur. I'd like you to meet a friend of mine, Miss Lane. This is Arthur Whittington, Margo.
5: How do you do,
1: Mr. How do you do, Mr. Whittington?
6: Well, come, take off those wet coats.
0: Yes, we're more or less swimming in these.
6: Jasper, show Miss Lane and Mr. Cranston into the living room. There's a fire there, Lamont. You can dry off.
0: All the comforts of home.
6: Yes. Now, if you'd excuse me for a moment, I'll go and arrange for dinner.
0: Oh, yes, yes, of course.
5: You will come this way, please.
0: Thank you.
1: Come on. This place is just as scary inside as it was outdoors.
0: Yes, I see what you mean.
1: Those musty walls and that worn furniture. The candles and old-fashioned lamps. I don't understand how anyone can live here.
0: There's something else that's more difficult to understand, Margo.
1: What do you mean?
0: That man that greeted us was Arthur Whittington. But it was not Whittington's voice.
6: No, no, Lamont. I saved this wine for special occasions. Very special occasions.
0: Well, we're flattered.
6: I suppose my mode of living is a bit mystifying to you, Miss Lane.
1: Mystifying?
6: Well, my staying here in the wilderness, in a house that's almost in ruins, living alone with just the servants.
1: Well, I think it might have its advantages, too.
6: Well, I'm glad to hear you say that. Some people might not understand.
0: I must say, though, Arthur, for a man who's roughing it, you set a highly civilized table.
6: Well, I'm like a Britisher in the tropics, I guess. I still like to name
5: Doctor.
6: Master Arthur. What is it, Jasper? Why are you interrupting my meal?
5: Master, they are loose again.
6: What? I told you to keep that door locked.
5: I know, but they got out.
6: You fool.
5: They must be someplace near. I keep hearing them.
6: Excuse me, please, Miss Lane. Lamont, I'll be right back.
5: Come on, Jasper. Yes.
1: Oh, don't mind us. Lamont, you know the worst people. That's all this about.
0: I'm not sure, Margo. But it could be those savage dogs.
1: Lamont, do you think they belong to Mr. Whittington?
0: Perhaps.
1: You know, I'm letting you in on a little secret. I wish we could leave here.
0: Oh, why, Margo?
1: Well, the way Arthur Whittington acts, the way he talks, the way he looks at you. I don't know, it just sends shivers up my back.
0: But we can't leave now. Not until the storm is over, at any rate.
1: Well, I certainly wish that we'd never... Come on, do you hear that?
0: Yes. That same sound. They're near the house this time.
1: Why should he have such beasts around here? And how did they get the voice of a cow?
0: That's something we'll find out when Arthur returns. I'll just go...
1: What was that?
0: It was a human voice.
1: It sounded like it came from someplace here in the house.
0: Yes.
1: Oh, I don't like this place, Lamont. When he comes back, I think you should ask for an explanation. I think we should know about those dogs and that man, too.
0: Yes, when Arthur returns...
6: I have returned, oh, Lamont.
1: I didn't hear you come in.
6: What was that about? My returning, Lamont?
0: Well, Arthur, both Margot and myself are very curious to learn something about two giant dogs that we encountered on our way in here.
6: Yes, what about them?
0: Well, we wondered just how it was possible that these huge animals had the vocal cords of tiny kittens.
6: I shouldn't have given you that last glass of wine.
1: No, but it's true. I saw and heard them, too.
6: Oh, now, come, Miss Lane. I'd say your imaginations were working overtime.
0: Who is that, Arthur?
6: Oh, what are you talking about?
1: There, hear it?
0: That voice. Someone in this house. Arthur, we've got to...
6: Yes. Yes, I know. Now that you've heard him, I'll have to explain his presence.
1: Well, who is it? Why did he cry out like that?
6: Miss Lane, that was a cousin of mine, Frank Harper. He's in one of the rooms off this corridor. He's locked in that room because... Well, because he's not right mentally.
1: Oh.
6: I'm sorry you had to learn about this. Family skeletons are never very pleasant topics.
7: Harper. Yes, you see, my dear cousin Harper. I've gotten free of my cell at last.
1: Oh.
7: And now, out of there, do you hear me?
8: No, I won't.
7: Help me, you two. Help me. He can't keep me here. I see.
8: Look, fool, get back to your room.
7: No, no, let me go.
8: Take it easy, Arthur.
7: I must handle this my own way.
8: Don't let him send me back. Help me.
7: Shut up, you fool.
8: Come in here with me.
7: No, no.
1: Oh, Lamont, that was horrible.
0: Yes, and it was also very revealing.
1: What do you mean?
0: The voice of that man Harper is the same one that used to belong to Arthur Whittington.

0: I don't know yet, Margot. Some way, somehow, that poor creature that rushed in here has been given Whittington's voice.
1: Oh, listen. The animals again.
0: Yes. They're part of this thing, too. This mix-up of voices.
1: Oh, Lamont, I wish we could leave here right now.
0: We can't go now, Margot. Not until we learn what's behind all this.
1: Lamont, what's happening up there?
0: Sounds as if Harper's being beaten. Come on, Margot. We're going to that room.
1: What are you going to do?
0: I want to talk to that boy. Quietly, Margot. We must get down the hall without Whittington hearing us.
1: Oh, what is he doing to him?
0: Quiet. The room is right down here.
1: Are you going in there?
0: Not yet. Not until Whittington leaves. I want to talk to the boy alone.
1: Well, perhaps I'd better wait in the living room.
0: Well?
1: If Whittington wants to know where you are, I can tell him that you've gone out to the car for something.
0: Very well, Margot.
1: But please, Lamont, please don't be long.
0: I won't. The answer to this mystery will be found very quickly by the shadow. That'll teach you not to go running around this house. Now you stay here and be quiet, understand? Either to obey me in the future. Good night, my dear cousin.
2: That?
3: I've come here to help you, Mr. Harper.
2: Oh, hearing things. I'm hearing things again.
3: No, you're not.
2: Who speaks to me?
3: I am called the Shadow.
2: I see no one.
3: I'm standing right here beside you. But you can't see me because I've used my hypnotic power to cloud your vision.

0: I used to have the voice that Arthur has now.
1: I knew it. I knew it. What did he do? How did he accomplish this transference?
0: Came to my house one night. Had dinner. Then I felt drowsy. I'd been drugged.
1: Yes, then what happened?
0: Well, when I came to, I was in his laboratory.
1: He has a laboratory here in the house?
0: Yes. I was strapped to a table. I fought to get loose, but it wasn't any use. Then he clamped an ether cone on my face. I passed out.
1: And when you came to?
0: When I came to, oh, it must have been days later. I had his voice, this horrible voice of his, and he had mine.
1: And you've been kept prisoner here ever since?
0: Yes, yes, always in this cell. In this same cell. Even the dogs get out, those savage dogs that he gave the voices of little kittens.
1: Oh, I see. That accounts for the dogs. Well, I promise you this, Mr. Harper. You shall be free to leave this cell of yours after tonight.
2: Is that you, Lamont?
3: No.
2: Oh.
3: I'm sorry.
2: Oh, Mr. Quinn.
3: Where is Lamont?
2: Well, he went out to the car for something. He should be right back.
3: I see. Well, perhaps you'd like me to show you your room while we're waiting.
2: Oh, no, thanks. That's all right. I'll wait for him.
3: I'd rather you come with me now, if you will. I have several chores to perform, and I'd just like you to know where your room is.
2: Very well.
3: Just down this hall, Miss Lane.
2: Thank you.
3: I think you'll be very interested in what I have to show you. This will be your room. Won't you step inside?
2: All right. Is there a light that I can... What are you doing?
3: I'm just making sure that no one will disturb us, Miss Lane.
2: Why did you lock that door?
3: You'll see. Now we'll put on this lamp.
2: It's wrong. What is this place?
3: This is my laboratory, Miss Lane. My workshop, where I conduct my experiments.
2: Let me out of here and unlock that door at once.
3: I'm sorry, but you're staying here.
2: If you don't let me out, I'll call for help. Lamont will hear me.
3: Why don't you call?
2: Lamont! Lamont!
3: Before you continue, Miss Lane, you might be interested to learn that these walls are completely soundproof.
2: What are you doing? Why have you got me here?
3: You're going to help me, Miss Lane.
2: Help you?
3: Yes. They're going to be a party to an experiment of mine. My greatest experiment.
2: What do you mean?
3: You'll learn soon enough. First, I'm afraid I must strap you to this table.
2: No! Don't keep away from me!
3: Nothing such an obstinate
2: thing. Oh, don't do that! Lamont!
3: Stop pounding on that door!
2: Let go of me!
3: You come with me now.
2: Oh!
3: On this table?
2: No, you can't do this!
3: There you are!
2: You go, let me go!
3: Now, if you strap to hold you securely...
2: Don't let me loose!
3: There we are.
2: Oh!
3: Now... Now you can struggle or scream as much as you wish. I'd particularly recommend the scream. It may be your last chance to use it.
2: What do you mean?
3: This experiment of mine has to do with your voice, Miss Lane. That's my work, you know. The transference of voice.
2: What are you saying?
3: You've already heard two of my examples. The dogs with the voices of little kittens. And my cousin, Frank Harper.
2: And it's true. What Lamont thought is true.
3: Oh, so he guessed my secret, eh? Well, he'll never live to tell it.
2: Oh, no.
3: You will survive, though. But you won't be able to tell it either, Miss Lane.
2: What are you going to do, Tom?
3: I'll show you. The answer to your question is in this box. Let me open it. There we are.
2: A cat.
3: Yes, a cat. Have you ever seen a more beautiful cat? She's pure Persian, aren't you, girl?
2: What has that cat got to do with me?
3: A great deal. And giving her your vocal cords.
2: No. No, you don't know what you're doing. You're mad.
3: Not at all. I merely have a great hatred, Miss Lane, for the entire human race. They ruined me. Their heartless cruelty blighted my entire life. But animals. Ah. You're different. Aren't you, my little pet?
2: No. You can't mean what you say.
3: But I do. Lady knows that, don't you, girl? She knows that after tonight, we'll be able to converse. Be able to tell one another all the things that we've kept stored.
2: You can't do this.
3: And you, Miss Lane, as befits your sex, you will have the vocal cords of a cat.
2: No, no.
3: Now I think we can proceed with these.
2: No, keep away. Keep away.
3: There will be no pain. Miss Skeeter will take care of that. Are you ready?
2: No, please.
1: No, she isn't ready, Mr. Whittington.
3: Who is that? Who spoke?
1: I spoke to you.
3: Who are you?
1: I am called the Shadow. Don't try to find me. I've made myself quite invisible to your eyes.
3: What are you doing here?

0: Why are you interrupting my work?
1: I've come to put an end to your work. I'm here to free that young woman.
0: Oh, no, no, you won't. I'm not frightened by someone I can't even see.
1: Put down that ether.
0: I'm going ahead with my work.
2: No, no!
1: You may not be able to see me, Mr. Whittington, but I think you'll feel this.
0: Why, you...
1: Now I'm releasing this girl, and then I'm holding you until I can get the police out here. They'll be very interested in your experiment.
0: You think you can keep me here, do you?
2: The light, you put up the light.
0: No, Mr. Shadow, I am invisible too, and I'm getting out of here right now.
2: But stop it. He's going through those tapes.
1: Come back here, Whittington.
0: Come and get your Shadow.
1: Come on, Margo. He's not getting away.
2: There he is, crossing the lawn.
1: Evidently trying to get to our car.
0: Oh,

0: now that we see that Mr. Halsey's in good hands, I don't mind saying I'm certainly glad to be leaving that place, Lamont. You do know such interesting people.
1: Well, you can't say they're dull.
0: No. Did you tell the police about the dogs?
1: Yes. They've destroyed them. And Whittington's body has been removed to town.
0: You know something, Lamont?
1: What?
0: Whenever I see an alley cat from now on, I'll think to myself, there, but for the grace of the shadow, go I.
2: Whiter than new,
3: rinse all day.
2: Brighter than new,
3: rinse all day. Rinse all day.
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5: But first, we're going to have a little fun tonight, folks, with a Rinso family quiz. First, we're going to take the father of our family, Mr. George McDonald. Now, Mr. McDonald, do you ever do the dishes for your wife?
6: I should say not.
5: You mean you don't care if her hands get all rough and red from dishwashing?
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5: Oh, she does. 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
5: And you're absolutely right. And every man values the appearance of his wife's hands at more than that. That's another reason why the new 1940 Top Speed Rinso should always be used for dishes as well as the week's wash. We'll hear from your wife and little daughter later on, Mr. McDonald. But now, let's see what's going on in Big Town.
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0: am the whisper. And I know many things, for I walk by night. I know many strange tales hidden in the hearts of men and women who have stepped into the shadows. Yes, I know the nameless terrors of which they dare not speak.
1: Yes, friends, it's time for the Signal Oil program, The Whistler. 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And now the Whistler's strange story. The Lady and the Knight.
0: It was only 3 in the afternoon, but the hotel cocktail lounge near the railroad depot in Omaha was buzzing with customers caught there between trains. In the darkness of a corner booth, Morley Carr sat with a portly gentleman in the salt and pepper suit. His name was Sam Ryan, and he loved to talk. Morley, on the other hand, loved to listen. Yes, in his kind of business, he often found it profitable to strike up an acquaintanceship with an overindulgent stranger in a bar. And the minute he saw the man in the salt and pepper suit, Morley smelled money.
2: China? Do I know China? Listen, mister. I know China like the palm of my hand, from Beijing to Hong Kong.
3: Spent a lot of time there, Sam?
2: 6 years. Been fired off of every English-speaking newspaper in the Orient.
4: Here you are, gentlemen. Here it's all.
2: Ah, great. Tell them to get working on 2 more.
4: That'll be $1.20.
3: Oh, here, let me get it.
2: No. This is my party. Here you are, waiter. Keep the change.
4: Oh, thank you, sir.
3: Oh, you shouldn't have done that, Sam. It was my round.
2: Oh, forget it. I like you, pal. I like the way you talk. Like the way you wear clothes. If I had the crust, I'd offer to buy that overcoat you got on. Yeah, where'd you get it?
3: Got it in London.
2: I thought so. I could pick that check out of Times Square in the rush hour.
3: What are your plans from now on, Sam? Mm-hmm. What are your plans now?
2: Retire.
3: Ah, oh, but that takes money.
2: Yeah, I got it. Right here in my pocket.
3: Yeah?
2: Funny, isn't it? I beat my brains out for 20 years in the newspaper business and never made a dime. Then bingo, my card comes up. And old Sam has the key to $250,000 in his pocket.
3: $250,000?
2: Sure. It's just like the song. Let me see. How does it go?

0: waiter.
1: Yes, sir.
0: Come and get Mr. Ryan upstairs to his room. Looks like the party's over.
2: It sounds a little fantastic, doesn't it, Morley? But it's worth looking into. $250,000, he said. And something about the key to it in his pocket. The waiter helps you carry him to his room, lay him on the bed. And you walk down the hall a few doors to your own room, already thinking of the approach you're going to use on your newfound friend, Sam, when he comes around tomorrow. 10 minutes later, you hear a noise down the hall that brings you to your door. You open it quietly.
0: That noise sounded like it was from Sam's room. Oh, it was.
2: A girl leaves Sam's room, passes close to you as she hurries down the hall. You get a good look at her. Black hair, a pretty face, but hard. As soon as she turns the corner, you run down the hall. Sam's door is still unlocked. He's still on the bed, Morley, right where you left him. But now there's a knife in his back. A second later, you see the reason. His inside coat pocket, the one he patted when he talked about the key to the $250,000, is empty.
3: Dorman.
4: Yes, sir?
3: I'm looking for a young lady, black hair, in a fur jacket. Did you see her leave?
4: Why, yes, sir. She got into a taxi only a minute ago.
3: Taxi? Now, which one? Do you know the driver?
4: I don't know his name, but this is his regular station. He ought to be back in a few minutes.
3: Oh, thanks.
5: Black-haired dame in a fur jacket.
3: That's right.
5: You know, it's awful hard to remember sometimes.
3: Here, maybe this will help.
5: Well, thanks. Yeah, as a matter of fact, I do remember her now. Took her to a hotel on the other side of town, picked up her baggage, and then brought her back to the station. She got on the 706 to San Francisco, pulled out about a half hour ago.
3: You got a good memory. I'll be back in 5 minutes. Wait here for me.
5: Right. Where to?
3: The airport.
6: With the prologue of The Lady and the Knife, the Signal Oil Company is bringing you another strange story by The Whistler. But now, since this spring marks the 25th anniversary of the founding of Signal Oil, I've looked up some facts which I think will surprise you as much as they did me. Did you know that 25 years ago, here in Southern California, regular gasoline sold for 23 cents per gallon without any taxes? On the other hand, in 1940, regular gasoline sold for only 18 cents per gallon. And that price included 4.5 cents per gallon of taxes, which had gradually been added. So the price of the gasoline itself, without the taxes, had actually gone down almost one half. All right, now what about today's prices? Since 1940, items in the cost of living have climbed 53%. Get that. 53%, compared with an increase of only 13% in the retail price of gasoline since 1940. And I might add, the gallon of Signal that you buy today is a vastly superior product, the finest gasoline ever offered to motorists without extra cost. So when you drive into your Signal gasoline station and say, fill her up, remember you're not only getting the tops in gasoline quality, you're also getting one of the most remarkable values that your dollar still buy today. Now back to the Whistler.

0: there were any doubts in your mind about the key to the quarter million Sam Ryan was prattling about, they're gone now. His body lying on the bed in that Omaha hotel, that empty pocket in his coat, and above all, the lady with the knife, all tell you that it's real. That if you play it smart, part of that quarter million is yours. That's why you're standing in the terminal in San Francisco now, as the passengers from the 706 from Omaha come down the ramp. A minute later, you see her. Follow her to a cab and hear her direct the driver to a hotel on Eddy Street.
1: Yes, sir.
2: Pardon me, I heard a friend of mine was registered here. Name's Bradley.
1: Bradley?
2: Yeah, I'll check the register.
1: Oh, don't bother. I'll look.
2: Miss Anderson. I guess he's not here. Thanks.
1: Not at all.
0: Lucille Lacey, room 402. The last name on the register, Lucille Lacey. The lady and the knife. Directly across the street, there's another hotel. A small one, a little ragged at the edges. You get a room at the front of the building where you can keep an eye on the entrance of the Brighton across the street. And during the next few days, you follow Lucille Lacey everywhere. But it's not until the fourth day that she makes a move that means something. A pawn shop on 3rd Street, run by a man you know, a man named Cardoza. You wait in the store entrance until you see her leave, then walk across for a word with him. A furtive, cautious man with a nervous habit of doodling on a scratch pad as he talks to you across the counter.
3: Little bit like old times, Morley, having you back in town.
4: Just passing through, Cardoza. How's business been?
3: I'm getting by.
4: Just getting by?
3: That's all. You are looking up all your old friends?
4: Oh, no, I'm here on business.
3: Gig?
4: Yeah.
3: When?
4: Oh, I don't know yet. Can you take care of me?
3: Maybe I ought to know more about you.
4: Maybe I'll leave it there for the time being. Now, so long, Cardoza. Don't take any wooden diamonds.
0: Well, Morley, you know a great deal more than you did before. Cardoza's main stock in trade is jewelry. And this time, it's $175,000 worth. At least, that was the figure Cardoza was doodling on his scratch pad. It's the biggest thing you've ever run across. You're really careful with Miss Lacey now. Watch her like a hawk. And the next day, you follow her to a shabby office south of Market Street. You watch the entrance until she comes out, and then hurry across the street and up a flight of stairs. Faded gilt lettering on a frosted glass door tells you who Lucille was calling on this time. Zach Chambers, private investigator.
5: Wasn't there somebody, mister?
2: I'd like to talk to Mr. Chambers.
5: The boss? He isn't in just now.
2: Oh?
5: You won't need your name.
2: Oh, no, it's all right. I was supposed to meet a young lady here, a Miss Lacey. If she comes in...
5: Lacey? Oh, yeah, she was just in, coming back at 3 o'clock.
2: Oh, you think Chambers will be back before then?
5: He'd better. I haven't been to lunch yet.
2: I see. Say, look, if you don't mind, I'd like to wait. I haven't anything else to do.
5: Go ahead. Find a chair in his office.
2: Well, thanks.
5: There's some magazines on the desk. Kind of tired ones. But if you haven't already seen them...
2: I'll make out.
5: I'm sure you will, handsome.
2: Mr. Chambers?
6: That's right. My secretary tells me you've been waiting a couple hours.
2: I was beginning to think you might not get back in time.
6: For what?
2: We've got about 20 minutes, Mr. Chambers. I'll get right to the point. I want you to do me a favor.
6: Yeah, I'm not exactly in the habit.
2: Well, there'll be a fee in it for you, of course. A good one.
6: Yeah?
2: You've got an appointment with a girl at 3 o'clock.
6: I have?
2: Yes, your secretary told me.
6: She talks too much.
2: Oh, that's all right. I've been following this girl for some time.
6: What?
2: Oh, no. It's nothing like that. See, I'm a friend of her husband. She ran out on him.
6: Yeah, it happens every day.
2: Why don't you stay out of it?
5: No,
2: this is different. She really loves the guy. She's just, well, mixed up.
6: Yeah, aren't they all?
2: I promised him I'd talk to her. Well, so far, I haven't found the opportunity.
6: Doesn't she know you?
2: No, that's what gave me the idea.
6: You're way ahead of me, pal.
2: I'd like to take your place, Mr. Chambers.
6: Huh?
2: When she comes here to talk to you.
6: Oh, now, wait a minute.
2: There's nothing really wrong. You know how people pour their hearts out to strangers. Well, I figured it'd be a perfect chance to talk her into going back. Just friendly advice from a disinterested party. Well, what do you say?
6: Well, I can see your point, and it seems like a neat way to get to her. What was it you said about money?
2: What's your usual fee?
6: 20 a day in expenses. Only, this is a rather unusual case.
2: Shall we make it 50?
6: Yeah. Look, what do I do?
2: Where's your secretary?
6: Out to lunch?
2: All right, keep her out. And stay away yourself for a couple of hours. Oh, where can I hang my coat?
6: This closet in the corner.
2: Oh.
6: $50 for doing nothing. That's not bad. Of course, there isn't a chance I won't...
2: You come back at 5. I'll give you your money then. That is, if she keeps the appointment.
6: Okay, pal. Oh, one more thing.
2: Yeah?
6: You're a very interesting liar.
0: You sit behind Zach Chambers' desk, thumbing a magazine and waiting. And then, just before 3 o'clock...
5: I'm Miss Lacey, your secretary.
2: Oh, I know, Miss Lacey. I've been expecting you. Have a chair.
5: Thank you.
2: Like a cigarette?
5: No, thank you. Mr. Chambers, I'm worried. I don't know exactly how to explain it.
2: Well, the first thing to do is relax, Miss Lacey. Certainly nothing can happen to you here.
5: I'm not so sure. There's someone following me, Mr. Chambers. A man. He's been following me for days.
2: Oh? Any idea why?
5: Not the slightest.
2: You know, of course, Miss Lacey, for me to be of any real help, you will have to take me into your confidence.
5: I'm telling you all I know.
2: Did you get a close look at him?
5: No. Been too careful. But he's tall. What's your bill? Wears a checked overcoat.
2: Mm-hmm. Well, that should help. Just what do you want me to do?
5: If you could find out his name, where he's staying.
2: That's all you want?
5: That's all.
2: Okay, I'll see what I can find out, Miss Lacey. Where can I reach you?
5: I'm staying at the Brighton.
2: Check.
5: You suppose you could have something on this by tonight?
2: Possibly. Will you be in?
5: All evening. Oh, how much will you want?
2: Oh, yes. The fee. Well, I usually get 20 a day in expenses, but you're asking me to work pretty fast.
5: I'm aware of that.
2: Okay, Miss Lacey. Let's say $50, huh? That ought to cover everything.

0: 30, 40, 50 bucks. Okay, pal, all here. How'd you make out?
1: Oh, we had a nice talk. Like I told you, she's just a confused girl.
0: Oh, sure.
1: Well, I'll be running along. Thanks for the cooperation.
0: Thanks for the fee. Hey, well, wait a minute. You forgot your overcoat.
1: Oh, yeah. Say, you like that coat, Zach?
0: It's a knockout.
1: All right, it's yours.
0: Huh?
1: The lady, she doesn't like it on me.
2: Chambers, you're sure it was the right man?
1: How could I miss with that checked overcoat? Well, anyway, I didn't have to look very far. He came up to my office right after you left.
2: He followed me there?
1: That's right.
2: Who is he?
1: He's a pretty big guy, Miss Lacey. Name's Morley Carr. Ever hear of him?
2: Morley Carr? No. How do you mean he's big?
1: Oh, international jewel thief. Anything that comes along that has money in it, big money.
2: I see.
1: You know, I'm beginning to think that $50 deal I made with you was too cheap. You may need some help, Miss Lacey.
2: I'm not asking for help.
1: Huh? What's he after?
2: And I'm not paying you to ask questions.
1: Oh, look, lady, after all, I'm on your side, remember?
2: What did he want?
1: He tried to sound me out about you, or rather tried to buy me out. He offered me a deal.
2: Where does that leave us?
1: Well, I figured I'd talk to you first. Of course, he's coming back. I'll have to tell him something.
2: You can tell him you're not for sale.
1: But I am. You don't have to tell me how big this is. The car in it. I know it's big. Too big for anyone to handle alone. You might as well admit that to yourself right now.
2: Maybe you're right.
1: Yeah. Have we got a deal?
2: Well, something has to be done about cars.
1: Why don't you leave that to me?
2: No. Well, just give me some time. I've got to think. When's he coming back?
1: Tomorrow night.
2: Wednesday. Got to go one way or the other before Thursday morning.
1: Why?
2: Never mind why. I think you better go now. I'll get in touch with you.
1: Okay. Oh, mind if I take this paper along? I haven't read it.
2: I'm through with it.
1: Okay, thanks. Well, so long, boss.
3: You're playing it close, Morley. But you're in the home stretch now. The newspaper from Lucille's room, folded open at the page covering steamship arrival, with a check mark opposite the entry, SS President Grant, Pier 37, Thursday AM. It's important to stay close to Lucille now. And there's a way to do that, isn't there, Morley? It's brazen, but it's sure. Early Thursday morning, you call her.
1: Miss Lacey?
4: Yes?
1: Zach Chambers.
4: What do you want?
1: I just called to tell you not to think too hard. I took care of the man in the checked overcoat.
4: What?
1: Just that. So don't worry about him anymore.
4: What did you...
1: Hello?
4: And that's what Gertrude said.
1: Hello?
4: But that's perfectly silly, Donald. I didn't say any such thing.
1: Wrong. Operator, I was talking to...
5: I'm sorry, sir. I'll reconnect you.
4: Hello?
1: Yeah. Somebody cut in on us. Did you hear what I was saying about...
4: Will you? Hop on the telephone.
1: Oh, who's going to know that?
4: I said never mind. I want you to come over here right away.
1: Sure thing, boss. That's all I wanted to hear.
2: You shouldn't have been so careless on the telephone, Mr. Chambers.
1: Why not? Who'd have any idea what I meant? I might have been talking about a poor brush man.
2: But you weren't.
1: Oh, well, let's forget it. What? Going somewhere?
2: Why?
1: Oh, the bag's all packed.
2: I just decided to move, that's all.
1: Oh. Checked out yet?
2: Not till morning.
1: Mm-hmm. What about our deal? You decided anything?
2: I guess you're right. Too much for me to handle alone.
1: You're smart. Gonna let your hair down?
2: Take a look in that desk drawer. Something you ought to see.
1: Okay.
3: And you see it the minute you open the drawer. Sam Ryan's wallet. And on top of it, a baggage claim check stamped S.S. President Grant. You smile. glance up at the mirror over the desk, just in time to see a razor arm behind you, a knife in her hand.
6: Oh, no, you don't.
2: Oh, I mean,
7: not a chance, you little... Always a knife with you, isn't it, baby? Always a knife.
3: For a minute, you stand there trembling, staring at the knife on the floor where you dropped it. Then you slowly walk over to the desk, pick up Sam's wallet and the baggage check.
7: Yes, that's President Grant. B-10238.
3: You have it now, Morley. The key to the whole thing. A baggage check marked with a number and the name of a ship. One more thing now as you let yourself out of Lucille's room. You hang a sign on the doorknob. Do not disturb. 15 minutes later, you're waiting at the baggage window at Pier 37. The clerk looks at the baggage claim check, walks slowly past a row of bins, finally settles on a small black box.
8: There you are, sir. Just came in on the Grant. One portable typewriter.
7: Typewriter?
8: It's yours, isn't it? Let me look at that check again. B-10238.
7: Yeah, that's right. Thanks very much.
9: Seabrook Hotel. That's on Eddie Street, ain't it?
7: That's right, driver.
3: You can't wait any longer, can you, Morley? As the taxicab weaves through traffic, you open the portable typewriter on the floor where the driver thanks you.
7: Nothing here. Wait a minute.
3: 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The point of the knife suddenly finds a soft place.
7: Oh, here we are.
3: The paper lining comes off, revealing a cotton pad underneath. 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
7: Diamonds. Holy cow, what a payoff.
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0: Well, it began with a hunch, didn't it, Morley? With a solid, sure feeling that the man in the salt and pepper suit back in that bar in Omaha had money. And it paid off on a dock in San Francisco, when a baggage clerk put a fortune in smuggled diamonds into your hand. As the cab pulls up in front of your hotel, you know the important thing now is time. That you have to be out of town before Lucille Lacey's body is discovered in her hotel room across the street. The lobby is almost deserted when you enter. A tired-looking gentleman is reading the paper in a chair near the window. And the clerk, as usual, is wrapped up in his True Detective magazine.
1: 308, please.
2: Hmm?
1: Oh, yes. Oh, say, get my bill ready. I'm checking out in 10 minutes.
2: Just a minute. Brady?
3: Yeah?
2: This is the man, 308.
1: Huh?
2: What are you...
1: Keep your hands on the counter. Take a look, buddy. Headquarters.
2: Look, I don't know what this is all...
1: This is the guy who made the call?
2: He scared the operator out of her wits. I had to send her home.
1: Operator? That telephone call you made a couple of hours ago. That kind of gabby, didn't you? Something about taking care of the guy in the checked overcoat?
2: Oh, that.
1: Yeah, that.
2: Why, it was only a gag, officer. I was kidding her, you see.
1: You got a queer sense of humor. Zach Chambers was found in an alley this morning.
2: What?
1: With a knife in his back. Know anything about it?
2: A knife? Say, now,
1: he was wearing a checked overcoat. The papers hit the streets an hour ago.
2: Now, listen, officer, I don't know anything about it. Well, when I called her, I was kidding, don't you see?
1: Who are you kidding?
2: A lady lived right across the street, room 402. Made a note of it right here on the register. Oh, now, listen, you got to let me explain. I had nothing to do with it.
1: We'll get to that later.
2: Later?
1: Yeah. At the moment, I want to see how your girlfriend took the joke about the guy in the checked overcoat.
2: Oh, now, wait a minute. You can't...
1: Come on, mister. Let's go over and talk to the lady in 402.

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2: The Avenger.

The Avenger, sworn enemy of evil, is actually Jim Brandon, a famous biochemist. Through his numerous scientific experiments, Brandon has perfected two inventions to aid him in his crusade against crime as the Avenger. The telepathic indicator, by which he is able to pick up thought flashes, and the secret diffusion capsule, which cloaks him in the black light of invisibility. Brandon's assistant, the beautiful Fern Collier, is the only one who shares his secrets and knows that he is the man the underworld fears as the Avenger. And now, the Avenger and Rendezvous with Murder.

0: There's a train coming, Bates. We'd better hide over there behind the bushes until it goes past.
1: Oh, nobody will notice us, Tapper. It's nearly dark.
0: I'm not taking any chances. Come on.
1: You're okay.
0: Yeah. Now, we're out of sight here.
1: Yeah, well, who's going to see us out here on this lonely road, I'd like to know?
0: The brakeman or the engineer, maybe. How many years do you have to spend in the pen before you learn not to take any chances on witnesses?
1: Oh, lay off that Tapper, will you? We're out now, ain't we?
0: Yeah, but I'm not forgetting them 5 years, Bates. And all because you bungled a small-time stick-up. Why, we could have pulled this Glenhurst bang job long ago if we hadn't landed in the jug. Train goes past.
1: Yeah. Okay, it's gone. Let's get out of here, Tapper. This place gives me the creeps.
0: Yeah. I'd just as soon forget what happened to this crossing myself.
1: Yeah. Say, is this the spot where we planted that contractor on the tracks 6 years ago?
0: Sure it is. Yeah. Right down the road. There's a place where you and me jumped out of the car and sent it headlong into the 815.
1: Yeah, that's right. Say, I recognize it now. Hey, what'd you come this way for, Tapper? I don't like to think of that guy we bumped off. If you don't murder one rep, you can't...
0: Shut up. Nobody said it was murder, did they? The police said it was an accident, just like we planned. It was a pretty slick job all around.
1: Well, maybe, but... I still don't see why we had to park our car and come this way.
0: I suppose you'd sooner go down Main Street so everybody could get a gander at us, huh? Oh, right here. Hmm? Turn this way, through these gates.
1: Hey, Tapper, what's the idea? That's a graveyard.
0: Sure. And there ain't a better place for two guys to lay low for a couple of hours. Come on.
1: Oh, I don't like this, Tapper. It's like... Well, like the coppers are always shooting off about. Returning to the scene of the crime. It's like we was trying to put a jinx on ourselves.
0: Oh, damn that kind of gab. What's the matter, Bates? Are you turning yellow?
1: No. Only I...
0: Come on, then. We'll go over there under them trees and stretch out and have a smoke.
1: Yeah. Well, how long we got to wait in this place?
0: Well, it won't be safe to start working on the bank until close to midnight. I figure it shouldn't take us more than an hour to pull out that little section of wall... Grab the swag, cover our tracks, and hit the road. All right. Yeah, let's sit down here.
1: Okay.
0: Hey, give me a light, will you, Bates?
1: Yeah. Hey, look at that, will you?
0: What now?
1: That tombstone. Look what it says.
0: Put your flashlight on it and stop blubbering.
1: Yeah.
0: Hold it steady, will you?
1: Okay.
0: In memory of Peter Moultrie...
1: It's that contractor guy we bumped off. That was his name, Moultrie. Peter Moultrie.
0: Yeah, that's him, all right.
1: Well, I'm getting out of here.
0: Stay where you are, Bates. This guy Moultrie's been dead and buried for almost 6 years. He can't hurt us.
1: Yeah, but Tapper, I tell you, this place is a jinx. Let's pull out, huh?
0: Are you nuts? Sit down. We've got some plans to make.
1: Yeah, but this job's got the finger on it, Tapper. I can feel
0: it. Shut up and listen to me. There's a couple of hundred grand just waiting for us down there on the Glenhurst Bank. All we gotta do is go in and take it.
1: I know.
0: Now, here's the blueprint of the bank I snitched when we was helping build the place. Yeah. Now, hold the light a little lower.
1: All right.
0: Okay. Now, here's the section of the back wall we rigged. Plenty of room to crawl through.
1: Yeah, but what if somebody hears us knocking the wall out?
0: Not a chance. We fixed that section so it's as weak as putty. Now, this muffled hammer will loosen the bricks.
1: Well, are you sure about the alarm, Tapper?
0: Sure. Hey, remember how we looped the wires?
1: Uh-huh.
0: That'll keep the alarm dead within the limits I've marked here. Now, how about the vault? You got all that dope straight, Bates?
1: Yeah, I can open that, all right.
0: Now, we gotta be careful about fingerprints. Don't forget, we've got a record now, and they'll nab us pronto if we leave any calling cards.
1: Uh-huh. I got all that, Tapper.
0: Okay. Now, after we put the dough in the car... We go back and patch up that hole in the wall.
1: That's the part I don't like. I don't see why you want to do that, Tapper.
0: Because that'll give us a whole extra day to get away. That's why. Now, this is Saturday night. If nobody notices anything wrong with the wall, the stick-up won't be discovered until Monday morning.
1: Yeah. I guess you're right at that.
0: Oh, now, let's grab a couple hours' rest. We'll need it when we start driving.
1: Here?
0: Sure. This is the best place in the world to sleep. Sweet dreams, pal.
2: Take it easy, Bates.
1: What's it?
0: Oh, wait a minute. It's only a dog running down toward the freight yards.
1: Oh. What time is it, Tapper?
0: 10:30.
1: It's time for us to start moving, huh?
0: Bates, I've been thinking. There's just one thing that could trip us up on this job.
1: What's that?
0: It's a long shot, but it's the kind of long shot I don't like.
1: Listen, Tapper, you can count me out if it ain't foolproof. I ain't going to do
0: anything.
1: We
0: can make it foolproof, Bates.
1: I don't get you.
0: Well, when we was helping build that bank, we went under phony names and kept to ourselves.
1: Yeah, we was careful, all right. You wouldn't let me go no
0: place.
1: Yeah,
0: but do you remember Moultrie's little girl coming around one day and taking pictures of all the men on the job?
1: No, I don't remember that.
0: Well, she did. Later, I got the negatives from her, but now I'm wondering if she might have kept them pictures.
1: Well, what if she did? What's the difference?
0: Plenty. The minute this stick-up's discovered and they get a gander at that pulled-out wall, the coppers will know it was framed by somebody who helped build the place.
1: And then they'll start investigating all them guys, huh?
0: Yeah.
1: Yeah, but they'll be up a blind alley about us because of them phony names, huh?
0: And that's where the pictures figure in. That girl would turn them in and the police would match them up with two guys in the rogues gallery by the name of Tapper and Bates.
1: Oh, that settles it. Count me out.
0: Nothing doing. You and me are going to pay a little visit to Miss Janice Moultrie. We've got to get them pictures.
1: Oh, not me.
0: You're not afraid to steal a few snapshots from a kid, are you?
1: No, only... Well, look, Tapper, she won't be a kid now. She'd be grown up.
0: So what?
1: Well, nothing, I guess. Well, when do we get started?
0: In another 10 minutes.
1: Say, Tapper, what if that Moultrie girl gets in our way?
0: Then it's just going to be too bad for her. Because I'm not going to let any dame stand between me and that money. We'll get them pictures, Bate, if we have to plant that girl right down there beside her old man.
3: Jim, it was sweet of you to drive all the way down here to Glenhurst to take Janice and me to the charity rally.
4: Pure selfishness on my part, Fern. I miss you when you go away for weekends.
3: Oh, that's nice. For a while, it looked as though both Janice and I were going to be stood up.
4: Why? I thought Bill Cummings was going along.
3: He called Janice half an hour ago. He has to work.
4: Oh.
3: Something about drawing up a will for a sick client.
4: Oh, that's too bad. I was looking forward to seeing Bill again.
3: Well, maybe after the rally.
4: No, I can't. Inspector White's going to call me at my hotel at 11:30. Oh. I'll have to be there to get his call.
3: We'll have to leave the rally early then.
5: Dinner will be ready in a few minutes. I bet you're both starved.
4: Oh, Fern is always starving, Janice. Tell me, did she have an appetite like that when she went to school?
5: Always. But how she managed to keep slim on it was what stymied the rest of us.
3: I see where I'm in for a ribbon.
5: Jim, I'm awfully glad you could come. I wanted to talk to you about Dad.
4: Your father?
3: Yes, Janice still isn't convinced that it was an accident, Jim.
5: No, I'm not, Jim. Oh, I know it was a long time ago, and everyone seems to have forgotten all about it except me.
4: Well, it's natural for you to feel like that, Janice, but the police investigated the case thoroughly at the time, and there was no hint of foul play.
5: I know all that, Jim, but I knew my father. He was a most careful driver, and it was never established what he was doing out there on that lonely road that night.
4: Well, I'll recheck all the evidence tomorrow, if it'll make you feel any better, Janice.
5: Thanks, Jim.
4: Oh, hello, Bosco, old boy. Come here, boy. Why, I believe old Bosco's glad to see me.
5: Oh, Bosco, get down.
4: No, it's all right, Janice. Come on, boy. Hiya, boy. Hiya.
5: We'd better go in to dinner now so we can get started for the

0: don't bother getting out of the car, Jim. You'd better drive straight to the hotel to get the inspector's call.
1: Yeah, it's 11 o'clock now.
2: After your call comes, Jim, why don't you pick up Bill at his office and both of you come back for a snack?
0: Yes, do.
1: Oh, that'll be fine. Now, let's see. Bill's office is on the second floor of the bank building, isn't it?
2: That's right. We'll expect you in about an hour, then.
1: Yeah, maybe less. So long.
0: Bye, Jim.
3: I wonder where Bosco is. He usually meets us at the gate.
2: Oh, he's probably down at the freight yards. The men down there on the meat cars are always feeding him.
3: Oh,
2: they spoil him terribly. Now, where's my key? Oh, here it is. Oh, I'm glad you're here, Fern. I always dread coming into this house alone when Aunt Martha's away.
3: What was that?
2: Oh, Bosco must be here. Turn on the living room light, Fern. Bosco? Bosco, where are you?
4: Stay right where you are, both of you.
2: What do you want? What have you been doing in my house?
4: We just dropped in to have a look at your picture album, Miss Moultrie.
2: My picture album?
4: Yeah, where is it?
2: I won't tell you.
4: No? Well, maybe this gun will make you change your mind.
2: Now I remember you. I remember both of you. You worked for my father on the bank construction job 6 years ago.
4: You've got a good memory, Miss Moultrie, and that's just too bad for you. Now talk. Where's them pictures?
2: I won't give them to you.
4: Well, we'll see. Give her the arm treatment, Bates. I'll keep this other dame covered.
5: All right, sister. Start singing and make it fast. We're in a hurry.
2: Let me go.
5: Come on.
2: No.
5: There you are.
2: No, I won't tell. Oh,
3: let her alone.
2: Oh, help! Help!
4: Shut up, you. Well, Miss Moultrie, are you going to talk, or does Bates have to break your arm?
2: Oh, tell them, Janice. Don't let them hurt you like that.
3: All right. Let go of my arm. I'll tell you.
5: Be quick about it, then.
3: The album's in a chest in that closet.
4: Get it, Bates.
5: Okay.
3: I know what you're after now. You want those pictures I took of you.
4: Smart girl. Too smart. Hey, did you find it, Bates?
5: Yeah, the album's here, all right.
4: Well, hurry up. See if the pictures are in it. Ah, well.
5: Well, here they are. Hey, they're good, too.
3: Now, will you take them and get out of here?
4: We'd be pretty dumb to do that, wouldn't we? No, you two dames are coming with us.
3: Coming with you? Why?
4: Security reasons. I've learned that the only good witness is a dead witness.
3: You can't get away with a thing like this. You
4: Bates,
3: know you...
4: Go bring the car up in front of the house. We're all going for a little ride.

0: and this is the end of the line. Get out.
1: Fern, what can we do?
0: Nothing. Get out, I said. And one peep out of either of you, and it'll be your last. How you doing, Bates?
2: Over here, Tapper. These cars are packed and ready to go. I got one of the doors open, though.
0: Okay. Throw the dames in.
2: Okay, come on.
1: Please, not get that. In there. I'd rather be sorry.
0: Throw her inside, Bates.
2: Yeah, right, Tapper. Now the other one. Come
1: no.
2: on. Come on. Lift your feet up. Get in there. There we are.
0: Now close the door and fix the lock.
2: Wait, okay.
0: Yeah, that's that. Come on, Bates.
1: Keep pounding, Janice. Maybe someone will hear us before the freight pulls out.
3: I can't, Fern. My hands are getting numb.
1: Oh, pound hard. It'll keep the circulation going.
3: What's the use? We're doomed, Fern. We might as well face
1: it. Oh, Janice, don't give up, please.
3: It's Bosco.
1: Oh, yes. Call to him, Janice.
3: Bosco.

Room 205. This is Bill's office. Bill! It's Jim Brandon, Bill. Oh, must have gone, I guess. Well, that's strange. Bill wouldn't leave his office unlocked. I'll just take a look. What's that hammering, I wonder? It's coming from below that back window. Something very interesting going on down there. I wonder if Bill could have seen that. Better flash my light around here before I could... Bill! Somebody knocked him out cold. Well, it looks as though this is another job for the Avenger.

0: Hold it a minute, Bates.
1: Huh? What's up?
0: Yeah. It's a copper pounding his beat on the other side of the street.
2: Yeah, that flatfoot better keep moving if he knows what's good for
0: Shut
2: him.
0: Up.
1: Is he gone?
0: Yeah. He's just turning the corner now. Okay. We can get back to work.
1: Right.
0: I'm finished at this end. How about you, Bates?
2: Well, just a little more.
0: Okay.
2: Did you check the wire, Stepper?
0: Yeah. Just like we left them 6 years ago.
2: Okay. I'm ready.
0: Good. Crawl in. The vault's right inside on the left.
2: Yeah, I know. Come on.
0: Yeah. Oh, boy, what a setup. This plan was foolproof. There's the vault, Bates. Get busy.
2: Hey, give me some light here, will you?
0: Huh?
2: Yep. Gotta hand it to you, Tapper. This was a pretty sweet idea you dreamed up 6 years ago.
0: Now you're willing to admit it was worth bumping off Moultrie for, huh?
2: Sure was. You know, that dough is as good as ours right now.
1: What was that? You heard a funny noise.
0: Yeah, so did I, but there can't be anybody in here.
3: Can't there, Tapper?
0: Who's there?
3: It's the Avenger, Tapper. I'm here to settle an old score for Peter Moultrie.
1: Somebody framed us, Tapper. Let's blow.
0: No. He's one against the two of us. We can take care of him. Grab that crowbar, Bates. I'll flash the light around. We'll find him.
1: There's nobody here, Tapper. He's gone.
3: No, I'm still here, Bates, but you can't see me.
0: The voice came from that corner. Start swinging, Bates.
1: Hey, somebody hit
0: you. Keep swinging, you fool. We've got him cornered.
1: Well, I think I hit something, Tapper. Hey, give me the light.
0: There. I don't see nothing.
1: Well, that's mighty funny. I hit somebody, but there's nobody here.
0: You're nuts. He got away, that's what.
1: Yeah.
0: Come on, Bates. We got to take it on the lamp. The cops will be here in a minute.
3: They won't get far. As soon as I set off this burglar alarm, I'll start at them.

0: I'm giving her all she got. This jalopy ain't got wings, you know.
1: Hey, look, Jeffer. There's a car following us.
0: Huh? Hey, you're right.
1: Hey, it must be that Avenger guy.
0: I told you you didn't get him.
1: I did. I hit him, but then he...
0: Then he disappeared, I know. He scrammed, that's what he did.
1: Hey, he's gaining on us.
0: Give him a dose of lead, Bates. It's him or us now.
1: Well, I'll try to hit his tires.
0: Did you get him?
1: No, he's still coming. He's turned his headlights off.
0: Try again.
1: Hey, we're going too fast, Tapper. I can't get a bead on him.
0: Hey, there's the railroad crossing up ahead, and the freight's coming.
1: Yeah, if we can beat that freight to the crossing, we can lose this guy.
0: It'll be close, but it's our only chance. Sit tight.
1: Hey, what's up?

0: one over here. Bring the light.
1: Well, if I ever saw anybody ask for what they got, those fellas did. Know who they were?
0: Yeah, they just broke into the bank in Glenhurst. I saw them making a getaway and followed.
1: Yeah? Well, they didn't get far.
0: No, they certainly didn't. Say, that's Bosco. Come here, Bosco.
1: You must
0: come
1: have followed the freight all the way from the yard.
0: Down, Bosco, down. What's the matter, boy? What is it?
1: Oh, he's out of scrap from that refrigerator car.
0: I don't think so. I'm going to have a look. What is it, Bosco? What's the matter, boy? What are you trying to tell me? Somebody's in there.
2: What's up?
0: Somebody's inside that car, Brakeman. I heard a pounding on the door.
1: I don't hear anything.
0: Open up that car. I tell you, there's someone in there.
1: Listen, Bud, there can't be anybody in there. That's a sealed car.
0: Sealed? Take a look at that door. That railroad seal's been broken.
1: Yeah, you're right. Okay, mister, I'll open her up. Well, I'll be.
0: It's Fern and Janice. Give me a hand, Brakeman.
1: Sure.
0: Jim? There. It's all right, Fern. You're safe now. Here, quick. Help me get them out of here. They're almost frozen.

0: Are you sure you feel well enough to drive home today, Fern?
1: Yes, I'm all right now, Jim. Of course, I don't feel in the mood for any winter sports yet. Have another hot drink, Fern. Thank you, Janice. There's just one more thing I'm not quite clear on, Jim.
0: And what's that, Janice?
1: Why did those criminals try to get rid of Bill?
0: I think Bill can get you straight on that. What happened, Bill?
2: Well, I was hard at work in my office when I heard a strange hammering sound below the back window. I looked out and saw two men down below. But when I called down to find out what was going on, they just disappeared around the side of the building. I decided to go down and investigate. But before I had time to get out of the office, the two men came in. One of them turned off the light and covered me with a flashlight. And the other one must have worked his way around behind me and hit me over the head.
1: I see. Then when Jim came to call for you, he discovered what was going on.
0: That's right. As soon as I saw what Tapper and Bates were up to, I went down and drained the gasoline out of their car and then followed them into the bank. I wanted to get a line on them, so I listened to them talking for a while before I did anything.
1: What did you find out, Jim?
0: Well, they were boasting about how they'd planned the robbery 6 years ago. Evidently, Janice's father discovered what they were doing, so they killed him and made it look like an accident.
1: Mm-hmm. But if you were in the bank with them, Jim, how did they make a getaway in their car?
0: Well, that hole in the wall left the bank wide open. I had to sound the alarm before I followed them. Anyway, I knew they couldn't get far with a gas tank that was practically empty.
1: It really seems as though those two men had a rendezvous with justice at that crossing, doesn't it?
0: Yes, it was another so-called perfect crime that backfired.
2: Well, are you just trying to put it out of your mind now, Janice?
1: Okay, Bill. Come on, I'll put a fresh dressing on your head. The doctor said to change it every hour.
2: Yes, Mercy.
1: We'll be back in a minute. Take your time. Jim, one doesn't have to be a detective to figure out that we'll be coming to Glenhurst for a wedding very soon.
0: It certainly looks that way, Fern.
1: Jim, do you suppose that we could...
0: Could what, Fern?
1: Do you suppose that we could have picked up all this on a telepathic indicator if we had stayed at home?

0: characters, names, places, and plots used in the Avenger program are fictitious. Any similarity to persons living or dead is purely coincidental.
1: This is a thought, a thought, a thought. Remember, listen for another adventure of...
0: The Avenger.

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1: The Sealed Book.

Once again, the keeper of the book has opened the ponderous door to the secret vault, wherein is kept a great sealed book, in which is recorded all the secrets and mysteries of mankind through the ages. Here are tales of every kind, tales of murder, of madness, of dark deeds, strange and terrible beyond all belief. Keeper of the book, I would know what tale we tell this time. Open the great book and let us read. Slowly, the great book opens. One by one, the keeper of the book turns the pages and stops. Ah, the strange story of three people who ventured into a long-lost cavern. A cavern cursed by the ancient Aztecs. A tale called

0: Here is the tale, I'll Die Laughing, as it is written in the pages of the sealed book. It begins in one of the big old houses on Nob Hill in San Francisco. John Dayton, a huge, fat, middle-aged man, is laughing at a story that Dr. Smith, his personal physician, has just told him.
1: Oh, say, Doc, that's a good one. I'll remember that.
2: You'd better remember the other things I told you, too, John.
1: I will, Doc, I will. Thanks for dropping in.
2: That's quite all right. Goodbye, John.
1: Goodbye.
3: Dip?
1: Yes, dear?
3: What did he say? Did he think the dizzy spells you've been having were serious?
1: Oh, of course not. He said I'd live to be 90. He just told me to stop working so hard at the office and learn to take things easy, that's all.
3: You have been spending too much time at the office, John.
1: Well, I'm thinking of taking a vacation. A long vacation. Now, please excuse me, dear. There's someone upstairs in the study waiting to see me.
3: John, who is that horrible-looking old man waiting up there for you?
1: Well, I'll explain that later, dear. Oh, say, when Harvey gets here, send him right up the study, will you?
3: All right, John. Oh, Harvey, come in.
4: Hello, Laura. John Boone said he wanted to see me. Is he in?
3: Yes, he's upstairs now.
4: Laura, listen. Is it about us?
3: Oh, no. He doesn't suspect anything. This is about something else. He has a perfectly weird old man up there with him now who...
4: Yes, I know. An old prospector named Gippy Gordon.
3: Sent him? What do you mean?
4: Well, this Gordon came so I talked to him. He told me a ridiculous story about a lost Aztec treasure in a secret cave in New Mexico. I knew it was just the kind of thing that John would love, so I told Gordon to come and see John here at the house. And I warned him to be sure not to mention having spoken to me.
3: But why, Harvey?
4: I want John to decide to go looking for that treasure and to take us along.
3: I don't understand.
4: Darling, John is like a boy in many ways, but he isn't a complete fool. If he finds out about us, we'll both be out in the cold. You'd lose this lovely mansion and all the things you enjoy so, and... I'd lose my job as lawyer for the John Dayton Enterprises.
3: Oh, I would. Tell John we love each other and that...
4: And live in a garret someplace on love and a crust of bread? No, Laura, it wouldn't work.
3: No, I suppose not. Oh, what are we going to do?
4: Suppose something should happen to John. An accident, say.
3: Harvey, you don't mean that...
5: Harvey, is that you?
4: Yes, John, I'm on my way up now.
5: Well, hurry up, old man. I've got something mighty interesting for you.
4: Right away, John.
1: Harvey, this is Gimpy Gordon, a prospector. Gimpy, this is Harvey Lewis, my legal advisor.
6: How do you do?
7: Howdy, Mr. Lewis.
1: Harvey, I've just paid Gimpy here $5,000 for a map showing the location of a buried Aztec treasure in a haunted cave.
6: What?
1: Yeah.
6: Ooh, better sit down on that one. Well, where is this treasure?
1: Well, Harvey, you've heard of the Devil's Cavern, haven't you? Tremendous cave mentioned in early historical records of the Southwest, but apparently lost for the last 300 or 400 centuries?
6: Why, yes, I read something about it. It's supposed to have miles of winding passageways in which a man could wander for weeks without finding a way out.
7: That's the one. And I found it.
1: Huh? Well, the gist of the story is this. In 1554, a Spanish looting expedition led by a nobleman named de Mendez had acquired a great wealth of jewels and gold figurines, which de Mendez put into 3 small brass-bound chests.
6: I see. Go on, John.
1: Well, this treasure just made de Mendez greedier. A story whispered to him by an Aztec priest led him to Devil's Cave. And de Mendez and his men entered the cave only to find out they'd fallen into a trap. Well, the Aztecs attacked them, and all were killed but de Mendez. He found his way into a great central cavern about a half mile from the entrance of the cave. And in that cavern, there's a natural shaft. Like a well.
7: The Devil's Well, that's the name of it. It bubbles and gurgles in a way to drive a man mad.
1: Oh, take it easy, Gimpy, take it easy. Well, Harvey, de Mendez reached this Devil's Well. And when the Aztecs closed in on him, he threw the treasure into the well and leaped in after it himself. So the priest sealed up the cave and put a curse on it.
6: A curse? Oh, come now, John. You don't believe in that.
7: Oh, it's true. It's true, Mr. Lewis. The curse was that nobody who went into the cave to get the treasure could ever get out again alive. They was doomed to die there.
6: I see. But you say you went into the cave and came out again alive, so it can't be much of a curse.
7: Oh, but it is, Mr. Lewis. It killed Pedro, my Indian, and it's still after me. I wouldn't go back there again if it was worth a million.
6: But assuming your story is true, how could anyone find their way into the cave and out again?
7: There's a string marking the route, Mr. Lewis. 2 months ago, me and Pedro found the entrance. We tied the string to a rock and went in, letting it unroll behind us. Took us a week, it did, to find our way to the big room where the devil's well is. But we made it.
6: Huh? And then what happened?
7: Well, I had 100-foot rope and some big hooks. We fished around in the well for the chests, and by, we drew one of them up.
6: You actually fished up one of the treasure chests?
7: Yeah. It was about so long and so wide and 6 inches high. I shook it, and we could hear the jewels rattle inside of it.
6: Where is it now? What happened to it?
7: Well, when Pedro seen the chest, he grabbed for it and tried to push me into the well. Well, I ducked, and Pedro got hold of the chest when all of a sudden he fell over into the well with it.
1: Well, what did you do?
7: Oh, I run for it before the cave and the well could get me, too. I followed the string back, and I didn't stop till I was outside. All the way, I heard Pedro calling to me for help. And now whenever I hear the well, I hear him, too, calling to me, still calling to me.
1: Well, Harvey, that's the story. And making all due allowances, I think it's well worth investigating, don't you?
6: See, it is an interesting yarn, John. And I think it'd be a lot of fun to look into it, whether we find any treasure or not.
1: Good. Then we'll do it. You and me and Laura. It'll be a vacation for all of us.
7: Oh, no.
1: And,
7: No.
1: What is it, Gimpy? What's the matter?
6: He looks scared to death.
7: The devil's well. I hear it again. It's calling me.
1: Oh, come now, Gimpy. You're letting your nerves get the better of
7: you. No. I hear it, I tell you. Listen.
6: We don't hear a thing, Gordon. It's just your imagination.
7: No. I hear it.
8: Gimpy, let me, save me, Gimpy.
7: It's there, in the well. I hear it, and Pedro's calling to me. I hear him.
1: Oh, nonsense. It's just your imagination, Gimpy.
6: Looks like he's going to faint.
8: Gimpy, help me, save me.
7: That's Pedro in the well. He's calling to me.
6: John, grab him. Good grief. He's dead.

0: And now to continue the story, as it is written in the sealed book. The doctor's examination showed heart failure to be the cause of Gimpy Garden's death, not an ancient Aztec's curse. In spite of the tragedy, John Dayton went ahead with his plans with undiminished enthusiasm. Laura, his wife, protested, but Harvey added his persuasion to John's, and at last she agreed to go on the treasure hunt with them. A week later, they were ready. John's car loaded with all the necessary equipment.
1: Harvey, I've hardly had a chance to speak to you all week. Before John comes and we start out, you must tell me, what are you planning?
2: Why, Laura, darling, we're just going on a treasure hunt. An expedition from which I expect to return with a fortune.
1: A fortune? From a lost cave? You're not serious.
2: Oh, but I am. It'll be a fortune that I can claim for my own after we return. A very beautiful fortune. You, my dear.
1: Harvey, you don't know what you're saying.
2: But I do. It's the only way out. It's what I had in mind when I sent Gimpy to John in the first place. I've been thinking for a long time that John would have to have an accident.
1: Harvey, I'm afraid.
2: You mustn't be. Just leave everything to me. I'll know what to do when the time comes. And when we get back, we'll be able to be together always.
1: Yes, yes, I know. But suppose someone suspects.
2: No one will. After all, on an expedition of this kind, accidents are bound to happen. No one will be able to prove a thing against us.

0: And just imagine how Gus Wilson and Duck Arnold will look when we invite them over and show them a couple of chests full of old Aztec jewelry. Their eyes will pop right out of their heads.
1: John, for heaven's sake, stop laughing. I can't stand it anymore.
0: Oh, what do you mean, stop laughing? Why, Laura, what's wrong with laughing? I like to laugh. And when I die, I hope I'll die laughing.
1: Well, if you don't stop it, John, I'll die.
2: After that, all three were silent as they drove. The afternoon of the second day, they turned off the highway and, carefully following Gimpy's chart, threaded their way through a series of narrow canyons until they reached a spot between two towering cliffs. Beside a great black rock gaped the dark mouth of a cavern. John directed the unloading of the car, then he led the other two a few feet into the mouth of the cavern until he found there the end of a slender white string that led into the cave, losing itself in the darkness.
0: Look, there's the string. Well, was old Gimpy Gordon telling the truth or not?
3: Certainly looks as if he was.
1: We're not going to explore the cavern now, are we? Let's wait until morning.
0: Oh, nonsense, my dear. Now's as good a time as any. Harvey, you and Laura go ahead with your flashlights. Laura can carry the rope and you carry the food. And I'll bring the grappling hook.
3: All right, John. Ready, Laura?
0: Now, wait just a second. I ought to try this little special device I brought along to make sure we don't get lost.
3: Huh? Bottle with a sprayed top and a colorless liquid in it.
0: Uh-huh.
3: Well, I don't get it, John. What's that for?
0: I told you. It's to make sure we don't get lost. Now, watch. I'll spray some of the ink in this bottle on the wall of the cavern. There. Now, I've sprayed a spot on the wall. Now, shine my flashlight on it.
3: Well, I don't see a thing.
0: That's because the ink is a special invisible type. You see, the ink only shows up when you look at it through special glasses. Now, here, Harvey, put on these colored glasses.
3: All right, John.
0: What do you see?
3: Why, George, you're right. The ink has a greenish glow when you look at it through the glasses.
0: Ah, you see, it works. I'm going to use this bottle to spray the ink on the walls of the cave, and it'll mark the proper passage.
1: Oh, John, you always have to amuse yourself with something silly like that, don't you?
0: It isn't silly. It'll give us a double check on the right route so we can't get lost. Now, you two start. I'll bring up the rear, and every 10 feet I'll squirt a little of this stuff on the wall. Then we won't have to worry about Gimpy's string.
2: Uncertainly, the little party groped its way forward through winding passageways that opened constantly into dozens of other passages. They would have been lost in no time but for the slender white string that led them ever deeper in the echoing depths. Half an hour later, they came out into a great chamber far below the surface. Huge stalactites hung from the ceiling, glistening damply in the beams of their flashlights. They advanced a little way into the underground chamber and put down the ropes and other equipment they were carrying. A low gurgling and moaning of water echoed through the cavern.
0: That's the sound Gimpy mentioned, Harvey. It means we've reached the Devil's Well. Look, over here.
3: A round opening in the floor of the cavern. Yes, this is it, all right.
1: John, be careful.
0: Don't worry about me, Laura. You stay there with our equipment if you like.
3: Say, water isn't gurgling anymore.
0: No. Oh, but Gimpy said it came and went. Must be an underground stream causing it. Say, Harvey, shine your light.
3: 100 feet at least.
0: And to think there's a fortune down under that water. All right, George, before we go back, what do you say we drop the grappling hook down and see what we can find, huh?
3: Now?
0: Yeah, sure.
3: All right, John, I'll admit I'm kind of curious myself.
0: Harvey, get me the rope and the grappling hook, will you? We may bring up one of those chests the first try.
3: Of course, John, it won't take a second to try our luck. Laura, have you got the rope there?
1: Yes, right here. Harvey, you're not going to do it now?
3: Yes, I am. There's no sense in waiting. We'll be out of here in 30 minutes, free to live our own lives just as we wish.
0: Have you got that rope yet, Harvey?
3: It was tangled, John. I'm bringing it now. Just keep your nerve, Laura. It'll be all over in a minute.
1: Right.
3: Here's the rope, John, and the grappling hook, too.
0: Oh, fine. Just give me a hand with it. Harvey, what are you doing?
3: Just giving you the rope, John, but not quite as you expected. Yeah. Now, try to move your arms.
0: Well, You've bound my arms from my sides, Harvey. What's the meaning of this?
3: I'll tell you what it means, John. It means that you're about to die.
0: Die? Have you gone crazy?
3: You fool. Why do you think I arranged this silly treasure trip anyway?
0: You arranged it? Why, I arranged
3: it. That's what you think, but you're wrong. Old Gimby Gordon came to me first with his ridiculous story, and I pass him on to you. And you're to give Laura and me the opportunity we needed to get rid of you.
0: Laura, is this true? Are you in this with Harvey, this murder plot?
1: Harvey, hurry. Please hurry.
0: Oh, so it is true. You two brought me here to kill me. And I thought... What a joke on me.
3: You won't think it's a joke for long. Because in just a minute you're going down in that well, John. The story we'll tell is that you got tangled in the rope, tripped and fell in. And if anyone comes to fish out your body, John, it was an accident.
0: If anyone comes to fish up my body. Oh, that's a joke, Harvey. You don't know how good a joke it is. But you will. You will.
1: Stop laughing. Stop laughing. Stop laughing.
3: Now make him stop. Goodbye, John. Oh.
1: He laughed. He laughed when you pushed him, Harvey. He always said he'd die laughing. And he did. He did.
3: Laura, pull yourself together. It's all over now. Do you hear? It's all over.
1: Yes. Yes, Harvey, I'm all right. Oh, let's get away from here. Let's get out of here. No!

0: And now to continue the story as it is written in the sealed book. Laura and Harvey, with a guilty feeling in their very souls, started back to the entrance of the cave, following always the trail of the slender white string. But their progress seemed so slow, all too slow in their hurry to get away from what they were leaving behind in the Devil's Well.
1: Harvey, hurry. Can't you go any faster?
2: No, Laura, I don't dare to. If I tried to go any faster, the string might break and that...
1: What is it? Why have you stopped?
2: Come to the end of the string.
1: What do you mean you can't have? We're not anywhere near the entrance yet.
2: The string ends here. It's tied to a piece of rock.
1: No, no, it can't end here. It must be broken. Look for the other end of it.
2: Oh, here's the rest of it. Neatly coiled up on this ledge. Oh. And here's an envelope underneath it. A fresh white envelope.
1: It was, John. It's one of John's jokes, that's it. Quick, what does it say?
2: Dear Laura and Harvey, for some time I've known what was going on between you two. It's time you were both taught a lesson. When old Gimpy Gordon came to me with his story, I saw my way clear to do so. And I have worked out a plan. A plan that will be in operation when you read this letter. This is my plan. As we enter the cave, I shall send you two on ahead. I shall follow and remove the string from the entrance of the cave to the point where you find this letter. After we have reached Devil's Well, I shall contrive somehow to slip away from you two, leaving you alone together.
1: Oh, no.
2: You will, of course, follow the string back toward the mouth of the cave. But when you come to the end where this letter is, you will be forced to stop.
1: So John planned this. He wants to kill us.
2: No, wait. I shall be able to find my way in and out of the cave by means of the special luminous ink, which I shall spray on the walls as I go in. My colored glasses will enable me to see the ink, where your eyes will see nothing. I shall leave you alone in the cave for 12 hours. And if at the end of that time you can still stand the sight of each other, I shall cheerfully step out of the picture. For during those 12 hours, you should get well acquainted with each other's true character.
1: What a beast he is.
2: You ask why I do this. Because Dr. Smith has told me that at best, I can hope to live not more than 6 months.
1: No.
2: And under the circumstances, I don't much care what happens.
1: No.
2: My little joke on you is all the punishment I care to inflict. At least you'll always remember that a man is not a fool just because he likes to laugh a lot. Signed, John Dayton. That's all of it, Laura.
1: Harvey! Harvey, listen. He's laughing, Harvey. He's laughing at us.
2: Oh, stop it, Laura. It's just your nerves. You've got to get a hold of yourself, or we'll never get out of here.
1: Yeah, we never will, Harvey. That's why John laughed when you killed him. That's why he's laughing now.
2: Laura, pull yourself together.
1: He played a joke on us. He's laughing.
2: Hey, you fool. We're going to get out of here. I tell you, we are.
1: We're not. Never in a million years.
2: We are, I tell you. The same way John planned to get out. He marked the walls of the cavern with special luminous ink, didn't he? Well, those marks will lead us out, too, do you hear? They'll lead us out.
1: No, no, they won't. You have to have special glasses to see it.
2: Yes, but we'll go back to the well where we left the equipment and get the glasses. And then we'll be all right.
1: Oh, no, we won't. That's why he's laughing. Because he had the glasses in his pocket when you pushed him in the Devil's Well, Harvey. He has them in his pocket now.
0: And that is the tale of I'll Die Laughing, as it is written in the sealed book. For days, Laura and Harvey wandered through one corridor after another, seeking the entrance of the cave. John's laughter echoed in their ears, as time and time again they ran into blank walls. Weeks later, a searching party found their bodies lying a scant 100 yards from the entrance of the cave.

And now, keeper of the book, before you close the great book, show us the tale we tell next time. This one. Ah, yes. Why, this is amazing. It's the tale of a mad killer who lived alone in a great country house. That is, until two murderers came to live with him. A tale called...

0: The sealed book, written by Bob Arthur and David Cogan, is produced and directed by Jock McGregor.
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3: Lights out, everybody. 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

0: And what will you do if I won't?
1: Something very unpleasant, my dear chap.
0: For example?
1: For example, it is quite possible that I will kill you.
0: You amaze me.
1: No, I assure you I'm quite serious.
0: It's impossible.
1: Not impossible at all.
0: May I ask just how you propose to, end my life, shall I say?
1: I shall cut your throat. Neatly, and as the books have it, with dispatch.
0: You've been reading books, then?
1: We're wasting time. What's the answer?
0: The answer is the same as it has always been.
1: You refuse, then?
0: I refuse, yes.
1: Very well. You force me to become a murderer.
2: Cut. Look, I don't want to throw you up on this first reading, but not much is coming through in here. I don't know just how to say it, but it just doesn't gel for some reason or other. Now, let's think about these lines. Well, let's hold it a minute.
1: What's the matter, George? Who is it, me or Ed?
2: Well, I hate to throw you up on this first reading, but, Fritz, I think it's you. Something wrong. It's the attack on the part, and maybe you're throwing those lines away without any sincerity. There's no menace in the part. You see what I mean? Well, look, let me come on out.
0: Hammond again, eh, Fritz?
1: Okay, character. Let it alone. I'm having enough trouble.
0: Look, you can act. Honest, George. Fella's got a card.
3: All right, let's can the funny stuff, Ed. We got some work to do, and I want you to just pay attention, if you don't mind.
0: All right. Look, Fritz, how do you feel in this thing?
1: I don't know. It's not right. I don't know what to do, though.
3: Well, you don't sound convincing. You see my point?
1: Yeah.
3: Have you got any ideas on how you might do it?
1: No. Oh, wait a minute. What about dialect? I could do a little German.
3: German. Wait a minute. No. I don't think I want any German on this thing. I hear too much of that. Some Austrian? No, that's too close to German.
1: I don't know.
3: How's your French? Let's see how your French is.
1: Oh, it's all right.
3: No. Look, I don't want to make him too definite. See, he should be a kind of a combination. A lot of menace in there. Quiet, but I got to believe the guy. Make him, let's see, what's that word? I want him
1: Continental.
3: That's it. Not too much now. Just a whiff.
1: I know.
3: Continental, okay?
1: Let me try it, yeah.
3: All right, we'll try it now from the top, huh?
1: That's right.
0: Okay. And what will you do if I won't?
1: Something very unpleasant, my dear chap.
0: For example?
1: For example, it is quite possible that I will kill you.
0: You amaze me.
1: I assure you, I am quite serious.
3: Okay, hold it.
1: How's it doing now? How's it sound?
0: Are you asking me or the director?
3: Well, it sounds a lot better than it did before. I think you'll work into it. Yeah, well, look, Fritz, I think that'll do it. What do you say we put it up on the mic and let's see how it sounds? Take that whole scene over.
1: How is it for age, George?
3: Oh, the age is okay. I want a little bit of age, not too much age.
1: Just
3: about right.
1: Little
3: my elder knows the way you have it.
1: All right.
0: Oh, rehearsals. Well, it beats digging ditches for a living, I guess.
1: Oh, does it?
0: So they tell me.
1: Well, anyway, it's cool in here. Thank the Lord for air conditioning.
0: I wish it was 9:30.
2: Okay, characters, now give me that Afra number 5 now, will you? And let's hear it again from the top.
0: And what will you do if I won't?
1: Something very unpleasant, my dear chap.
0: For example?
1: For example, it is quite possible I will kill you.
0: You amaze me.
1: I assure you, I am quite serious.
0: Possible?
1: Not impossible at all.
0: May I ask just how you propose to end my life, shall I say?
1: I shall cut your throat. Neatly, and as the books have it, with dispatch.
0: Oh, you've been reading books, then.
1: We are wasting time. What's the answer?
0: The answer is the same as it has always been.
1: You refuse, then?
0: I refuse, yes.
1: Very well. You force me to become a murderer.
2: Look, Fritz, you sound about as much like a murderer as... Oh, I give up.
1: Oh, for the love of Mike, George, what do you want me to do? Growl?
2: No, I don't want you to growl. But I do want you, if you won't find it too inconvenient, to act just a little bit like a murderer. You know, a murderer, a guy that kills people.
1: Yeah.
0: He wants you to make faces, Fritz.
1: Shut up.
2: Wait, I'll come out there again.
0: How you doing, kid?
1: I give up. I don't know what the man wants.
3: Now listen, sweetheart, have you the faintest idea how a guy acts when he's going to kill somebody? Have you?
1: No, but I got a hunch I'm going to know about it in a minute.
3: Oh, well, that'll be swell. Because the way you're doing it now, a guy'd think that you're Ed's brother or something.
1: Oh, George.
3: Now listen, get it through your thick skull that we got a show in a few minutes. We're going on the air, radio, remember, you see?
1: You're supposed to be a murderer.
4: I know, but it's going to come a lot easier if you...
3: Oh, you can't take it, huh?
4: Oh, nuts.
3: All right, well, let's try it again. Take it from that line. The answer is the same as it has always been, Ed. Go on.
0: All right. The answer is the same as it has always been.
4: You refuse...
0: Pardon me.
4: You refuse, then.
5: Hey, George.
0: Oh,
4: now what?
3: Well, what do you want?
5: There's an old gent out here wants to see you.
3: What's he want?
5: I don't know.
3: Well, tell him to go away. No, wait. Who is he?
5: I don't know. So what you
4: How can I keep a character?
0: Oh, I don't know. Sometimes I wonder.
5: And he says he wants to see Ed, not you.
0: Who is he?
5: Won't give his name.
3: Probably some guy that you owe money to.
0: You should talk. Well, look, tell him... Well, listen, we're right in the middle of a rehearsal.
3: Go ahead and talk to him, Ed. We can smoke a cigarette or play tiddlywinks.
0: No.
3: But listen, you tell him to make it snappy. We got a show to get on.
0: All right. Tell him to come in here, Horace.
5: Go right in.
6: Well, there you are, Mr. Henley. Good evening, sir. Good evening.
0: Why, I don't believe I've ever had...
6: Don't know me, eh? Well, I know you, Mr. Henley. Mr. Ed Henley. Yes, sir.
3: He owes the old guy dough, all right.
0: I'm afraid I don't know
6: you, sir. I come up to show you my book. I figured you'd like to have a look at it now while you have the chance, just in case you had any choice. Folks don't often have the choice, you know.
0: Choice? Choice of what?
6: Now, here, let me show you the book. I won't be a minute. I don't like to disturb your work, you know, but it's got to be done, I guess. Now, this one here...
0: Ye gods! Coffin.
4: What?
0: Coffins. Look, the catalog of coffins.
6: Caskets.
0: Huh?
6: Yes, that's right. Yes, sir, the neatest line of caskets in the country. And nothing but the best. No, sir. Now, looky here. This number, A1436, ain't it? Yes. All gray silk, solid silver handle.
0: Say, listen, what is this?
6: Or this model, A5499 in mahogany.
3: What's this all about?
6: Why, I just figured Mr. Henley'd kind of like to pick himself out a casket.
3: Well, who are you?
6: So I brought up the book here to show him. I got my tape measure right here in my pocket.
4: It's a rib, George. Somebody sent him up here.
3: Oh, yeah?
6: No, nobody sent me. I just thought Mr. Henley...
3: Well, look, Mr. Henley's busy. We're rehearsing a radio show here, and we've got just a few more minutes before we go on the air. So if you don't mind...
6: I know. You're rehearsing Lights Out. I know all about it. Listen, every Saturday night, I like it. All about ghosts and corpses and things. Yes, sir.
3: That's fine, but we've got work to do now.
6: Well, I'll get right out of here. Just as soon as Mr. Henley makes up his mind. Now, this A1436 that I will show you...
0: Listen, mister, I don't want to buy a coffin. I've got no use for one. Do you get me?
6: Solid silver handles.
0: George, this guy's screwed.
6: Oh, no, sir. Now, wait. I got some pictures here in colors, if you like something a little fancier. And just a minute, how till I find it?
3: Fritz, go get Horace and Ed and get this old gent out of here. I think the old guy's crazy.
4: Yeah, okay.
3: Mister, did somebody send you up here to see Ed Henley?
6: Send me? No, sir. I told you, I thought it up my own self. Now, this here H6782 with the bronze plate on top. How do you like that? Pretty nifty, ain't it? Yes, sir.
0: Listen, I've told you I don't want a coffin.
6: You can have it with solid silver plate, if you like that better.
3: If I were you, Ed, I'd get the one with the silver plate.
0: Huh? Oh, yes. Yeah, I'd rather like that one with the silver plate.
6: Mm-hmm,
0: that's the one, all right.
6: H6782A with solid silver plate. Yes, sir. Well, that's all I wanted to know. Yes, sir. That's what I come up here for. Well, thank you kindly, Mr. Henley. I think you'll find it very satisfactory.
0: Sure, I will.
6: And thank you, sir. I'll be going now. Thank you ever so much. Sorry to interrupt you.
3: Well, goodbye.
6: Goodbye, gentlemen. Thank you very much, Mr. Henley.
3: Well, I wonder what goes with that guy.
0: Whose idea was that?
4: Hey, Horace.
3: It's all right, Fritz. He's gone now.
4: Huh?
3: We don't need you, Horace.
4: Huh? Where'd he go?
3: Well, he just went out that door a minute ago. Didn't you see him?
4: No.
0: Well, he must have went the other way.
3: He went out that door right there.
0: Oh, that's funny. We didn't see him. Listen, Horace, was that your idea?
4: Mine?
7: Gosh, no.
4: Hey, I know. It was one of the announcers.
8: Wisecracking, guys.
9: I don't think it was so funny myself. Not at this time of night with nobody else in the whole place.
4: How'd you get rid of him, Ed?
3: Oh, the old guy was showing his coffin after coffin, and I suggested to Ed that he buy number H6783A.
9: With solid silver plate.
3: So, he said, okay, it's grand. Leave it to me to handle the screwy guys. I've had experience enough producing shows around here.
4: Thank you, dear. You birds want me anymore?
3: No, Horace. Thanks. Oh, if you see old Joe Coffin Seller again, though, tell him we're not in the market. Now, come on, let's get to work.
4: It's about time. Where do we start?
3: There on page 6, line 5. The answer is the same and so on, you know.
4: All right.
9: The answer is the same as it has always been.
4: You refuse, then,
9: eh? I refuse, yes.
4: That's the next time through. Very well, then. You force me to become a murderer.
3: No, you force me to become a murderer.
4: You force me to become a murderer.
3: Go on.
4: I don't know.
9: You know the penalty for murder in this country? Put down that knife.
6: You have had your last chance.
9: No, don't kill me.
6: I warned you, but no. You would not listen to me.
3: Cut.
4: Oh, what?
3: Now, listen, we got to plant that knife somehow.
4: Oh, holy smokes, George, I can't say. I am now about to stab you with this here repulsive knife, can I?
3: Oh, well, that's the trouble with writers. No imagination. Let me see now.
9: Well, I could say drop the knife again.
3: No. Let me think. Shut up.
4: Sorry.
3: Oh, I got it. Oh, look. Why do sound effects guys have to go on vacations? Is there a knife out there someplace?
4: I don't know. I'll look over here. Let's see. Here's one.
3: Well, what kind is it?
4: Pocket knife. I think I just dropped it in my pocket, too. I've been wanting a knife like this.
3: Well, let's see it.
4: I got fan dibs on it.
3: Well, now, look. You hold it up close to the microphone and open it. Make it click. And I'll go to the control room and listen.
4: Very well, Orson.
9: It'll probably sound like a door opening.
4: So what? It's more than the door opening gag we got, sounds like.
3: All right, let's hear it now. Open it up. No, not so loud. Try it again. Okay, now, Fritz, you put that effect in just as you start the struggle. Give me a minute.
9: No, help, that business?
3: Yes.
9: No. Hold!
6: You would not listen to me.
3: No. Stab him!
4: Oh, yeah, okay.
3: You better fall down on the floor, Ed. It'll sound better.
9: Why is it I always have to do the falls?
3: Go on.
9: Nuts. Okay.
3: Okay. Now, how are we going to ring that gong? Oh, I don't see why we can't get some help on this show.
9: Why don't you get Horace?
3: Well, that's an idea. I'll go get him.
9: Oh, gosh, I'm tired. I was here at 9 this morning for an audition, and I haven't even had time to get me dinner.
4: Actors, the idol, rich.
9: Says you. Say, who do you suppose sent that dilly old bird up here?
4: I don't know. A lot of funny jokers around this shop.
9: That was a good gag for this show, I guess. Except I don't suppose it'll be so funny for the old gent when he finds out it was a gag.
4: Yeah, I don't imagine it's a very good racket running around peddling coffins.
9: I never even knew they peddled coffins that way.
4: Neither did I.
10: I was reading.
4: The genius.
3: Time to catch up on your reading after the show's over. I want you to sock that gong.
9: All you got to do is take the little club and clout the gong when George points at you, Horace.
4: If George points at you, Horace.
3: Listen, who's producing this show?
9: I sometimes wonder.
10: Where's the stick to hit it with?
4: You are practically standing on it.
10: Huh? Oh.
3: All right, now look, I'll go in the control room and you guys go on into the fight. Now, you watch me, Horace, and when I point, you sock that gong.
10: Okay.
4: Oh, George, listen, do we have to go through the whole thing again, my throat?
3: No, just the struggle part. Now, wait till I get in.
9: Hit it a good bath, Horace.
10: Okay,
3: struggle. Well, pay attention, dummy. Will you hit that gong?
10: Excuse me, I was watching Ed and Fritz.
3: Well, look, you watch me from now on. I'll give you the cues, and you do them. You got it?
10: Okay.
3: Go ahead, struggle.
10: George, the phone's ringing in the lobby.
3: Well, hurry up. We're practically on the air.
9: wish I had a cigarette.
2: No smoking in the studios.
7: Speak when spoken to. I was talking to Fritz.
2: Oh, well, there's still no smoking in the studios.
1: Oh, brother. Want to go get something to eat after the show, Ed?
9: Not me. I'm going to be dead.
1: I'm dragging, too. I'm going sailing with Jake tomorrow.
9: All right.
1: Yeah.
9: Well, you can help it.
5: Okay, George, I'm back.
2: Well, look, come on. Will you come on?
5: Hey, you know who that was?
1: Sure, somebody wanting to know what time Fred Waring's on.
5: No, it wasn't.
2: Come on, will you?

0: three of you. Across the studio floor, up the stair steps. You stomp and run back down. You got it? On my cue. Okay, hurry up now. Take the knock on the door and the footsteps coming in. That's bottom of page 11. You do the knock, Ed. Horace, you open the door. And Fritz, you do the footsteps. You got it? On my cue. Okay, keep it that way. She's coming right up now. Fritz, you do the wind machine.
1: Right, George.
0: Ed, you do the chime.
2: Okay.
0: Horace, you sock that gong.
3: Right, George.
0: On your toes now. At my cue, Fritz. Quiet, everyone. 5 seconds.
4: Lights out. Everybody. This is the witching hour. It is the hour when dogs howl and evil is let loose on a sleeping world. Want to hear about it? Then

0: Ah, good evening, my dear friend.
1: Good evening, Doctor.
0: Why don't you come in?
1: Thank you.
0: Here, let me take your coat and hat.
1: Oh, certainly. There you are, Doctor.
0: Ah, won't you come in and sit down?
1: Thank you.
0: Well?
1: It's all taken care of.
0: Really?
1: Quite.
0: You have the proof?
1: Well?
0: Of course you realize, my dear friend, I cannot be expected to carry out our little arrangement unless I have proof.
1: Yes, I was reasonably sure of that.
0: And so?
1: There is a hat crumpled in the left-hand pocket of my overcoat.
0: A hat?
1: His hat. I think you'll find that it has a bullet hole through the crown and there are several blood stains.
0: Oh, fine. You don't mind if I look for myself?
1: Oh, of course not. That's why I brought it, you see.
0: Yes. Ah, apparently a very neat job.
1: I specialize in neat jobs, Doctor.
0: Do you mind telling me how it was done?
1: Not at all. I waited for him in the driveway of his house. Cold, too, tonight. He left his car at the gate and walked up to the house. We had planned on that, you remember?
0: Yes.
1: And when he came close enough, I shot him.
0: Oh, so noisy.
1: There was a silencer on the revolver.
0: Thoughtful of you.
1: I'm always thoughtful, Doctor.
0: Excellent.
1: I even stepped close enough to him to ensure powder burn.
0: Better and better.
1: And the revolver is there, without the silencer, to make it look like suicide. So?
0: I congratulate you, my dear friend.
1: Thank you. I am conscientious.
0: Are you conscientious enough to remember what I asked you to bring?
1: Yes, quite.
0: May I have it?
1: I think not.
0: What you say?
1: I came here tonight merely to thank you, Doctor, for your cooperation. I find myself a richer man.
0: I hope you are joking, my friend.
1: Not at all.
0: You don't want to give up the packet of jewels?
1: I couldn't have put it more neatly myself, Doctor.
0: I see. You have not forgotten that I paid you a sum of money to perform this service for me?
1: $500.
0: That is correct.
1: That is why I came here.
0: I'm afraid I don't understand.
1: To return the $500. You see, Doctor, I have decided to keep the jewels instead.
0: I see. Would you care for a drink?
1: Brandy, perhaps.
0: If you like. Water?
1: No, thank you, no.
0: Your health.
1: If you don't mind, Doctor, let us exchange glasses.
0: You are a remarkably suspicious man.
1: I have to be. If you please.
0: Oh, quite.

0: I thought so, Doctor. Well, you'll go to hell. And now I'll be going, if you don't mind.
1: Oh, must you go, really?
0: Yes. Here are your $500.
1: My offer is still good.
0: Your offer?
1: $500 for eliminating this man and bringing me the jewels from his pocket.
0: Oh. I'm sorry not to be able to accept your offer, Doctor. I've made other arrangements, you see.
1: May I point out that you left your revolver at our friend's side?
0: May I point out that it is extremely possible that I have another.
1: Possible?
0: Probable.
1: Shall we have another drink?
0: May I pour?
1: If you like. Enough. Thank you. Now, shall we discuss this further?
0: I'm afraid there is very little to discuss, Doctor.
1: If you do not mind,
0: no,
1: I would...
0: No, there is nothing to discuss. I'm grateful to you, my dear Doctor, for putting me in the way of earning the very comfortable sum that these jewels will bring. I'm equally grateful to you for your hospitality. But I really must go.
1: Oh, I beg of you. Let me point out that a gentleman of your reputation might have some difficulty in disposing of the jewels.
0: There are ways.
1: Would it not be a great deal safer for you to take the $500 with no further risk than to keep the jewels and run the risk of hanging?
0: I'll take the risk. Besides, if anything unpleasant does happen to me in the course of disposing of the jewels, I can always remind my captors of the part that you played in this little affair. You see?
1: I'm afraid you'd have a very difficult time proving that.
0: Perhaps. But I'll run the risk. Good night.
1: Don't hurry, I beg of you. I should dislike to have any unpleasant happening.
0: You forget that I have a revolver, Doctor.
1: That is a lie.
0: I wouldn't take a chance if I were you, Doctor.
1: I'm not taking a chance. I know you have no revolver.
0: Really?
1: Really.
0: Interesting. How?
1: A very simple process of deduction. There is none in your overcoat. I could tell by the weight of it.
0: Huh. But there is.
1: Ah, thank you. I was rather certain that it was there.
0: You...
1: And so I took the liberty of locking your overcoat in the closet when I got up to inspect our friend's hats. Checkmate, my dear friend.
0: Stalemate, I think. I still have the jewels.
1: And I warn you for the last time to give them to me.
0: I'm sorry.
1: It would be a great deal better for you if you would, you know.
0: What will you do if I won't?
1: Something very unpleasant, my dear friend.
0: For example?
1: It is quite possible I will kill you.
0: You amaze me.
1: I assure you, I am quite serious.
0: Impossible.
1: It's not impossible at all.
0: May I ask just how you propose to, end my life, shall I say?
1: I shall cut your throats, neatly and as the books have it. With dispatch.
0: You've been reading books, then.
1: Come, we are wasting time. What's the answer?
0: The answer is the same as it has always been.
1: You refuse, then?
0: I refuse, yes.
1: Very well. You force me to become a murderer.
0: You know the penalty for murder in this country, Doctor. Put down that knife.
1: You have had your last chance.
0: No. No, don't kill me.
1: I warned you. I warned you.
0: No, no.
1: You would not let me.
0: No, no. Help.
1: Ed. Ed.
2: You.
1: Ed.
2: You stabbed me, Fritz.
1: Oh, my God.
2: Horace. Horace, look. The knife slipped. I didn't mean. I cut him. I didn't mean to cut him. I cut him. Blood. You've really killed him, Fritz. Oh, no. No, I...
3: Fritz?
2: I mean...
3: I just got here in time, didn't I? Yes, sir. Model 86782 with silver plate for Mr. Henry.
2: No!
3: Yes, sir. Just bring it right in, boys. Mr. Henry's all ready for it.
4: You have just heard The Coffin in Studio B, the second in the summer revival series of Lights Out. In tonight's cast, you heard Bob Murphy as Ed, Sherman Marks as Fritz, Don Gallagher as George, Jack Bivens as Horace, and Charles Eggleston as the coffin salesman.
5: 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You can turn them on now.
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6: Thanks, Frank. That was swell.
7: I'm glad you liked it, Harry.
6: You know, you're a darn good-looking fellow. I'll bet you have lots of girls crazy about you.
7: Oh, I don't know.
6: Oh, you're just being modest. But tell me, how do you feel when you're in love?
7: How do I feel? 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I float through life on a cloud.
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7: Say, that is something, Harry. But how about you singing a song now?
6: Don't mind if I do.

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0: The American Broadcasting Company presents Quiet Please, which is written and directed by Willis Cooper, and which features Ernest Chappell. Quiet Please for today is called Very Unimportant Person. The Hollow Men. Ever read it? A lot of people were very fond of quoting from it when T.S. Eliot got the Nobel Prize. Especially that part, this is how the world ends, not with a bang, but a whimper. Well, it wasn't so, Mr. Eliot. You were wrong. Me? How do I know? I was there. I don't know how it happened. Maybe somebody dropped something. Maybe one of our own people pushed the wrong button. Maybe the thing got tired of being in one piece and just went off by itself. All I know is I was standing outside the operations office at Bowling that morning, and I heard a funny noise, and I looked up. I just happened to be looking north in the direction of Baltimore, and I knew what it was the minute I saw it. I was at Bikini, and I saw both Test Able and Test Baker. You couldn't fool me for a minute. So, there's an airplane standing there, and I saw Ruth alongside the doorway to the office. I grabbed her by the arm, and I boosted her into that airplane, and I took off. Because when you see that pink and cream-colored mushroom cloud, you don't wait. If you do, you might be part of the next one. So Ruth didn't put up much of an argument after I pointed at the thing. She couldn't argue. Her mouth was hanging open a foot. For me, I was too busy to talk for a couple of minutes. I got to 10,000 feet awful fast. We got ourselves a good 20 miles away from Washington. I was noticing that, for a miracle, both fuel tanks were full. And Ruth just about jumped out of her safety belt. What? I said, what's the matter now? And as I said it, I felt the blast.
1: Washington! Washington! It isn't there anymore, Tom!
0: I see what you mean. Well, we asked for it.
1: I'm just looking at the Capitol, at the Washington Monument, at the Pentagon. Oh, Tom! Tom, what's happened?
0: What everybody's been waiting for, honey.
1: Is it war?
0: Well, if it was, it's all over now. If anybody dropped a couple of more of those bombs.
1: What are we going to do?
0: We're going to get out of here as fast as this airplane will take us. Hope we won't fly right into one of those things.
1: Oh, Tom, this is terrible. Where can we go?
0: Give me the microphone there. I'm going to see who's still alive. Thanks. I don't know who to call. Hello, CQ. Hello, CQ, CQ, this is USAF plane 909344 calling CQ. CQ, CQ, if you hear me, anybody, give me a call. Speak up, somebody, over.
1: Do you hear anybody?
0: Hello, CQ, CQ, from USAF plane 909344, do you hear me, over? I don't expect
1: you.
0: Wait. Philadelphia, this is Army 909344. I hear you very well. Is everything all right there? I say again, is everything all right? Over. Hello, Philadelphia, this is USAF 909344. Hello, Philadelphia, answer me, over. Hello, Philadelphia, this is USAF 909344, over. Philadelphia. Wait. That's Philadelphia, but he stopped. Who's this? Pittsburgh. Pittsburgh, this is USAF 909344. I hear you very well. What is the situation there? I say again, what is the situation there? Over. Hello, Pittsburgh.
1: Did they ask you?
0: Darling, nobody answers.
1: No, no. It can't be.
0: It happened, and just like the man said, honey, there's no place to hide. Wherever we turned, we saw the towering great clouds starting now to blow away, getting ragged around the edges and clearing enough so we could see the ground once in a while. There'd be little towns, sure, but we couldn't tell what was going on down there, and I knew what might be happening. I didn't choose to land. because the ragged edges of those clouds have been blowing across those little towns down there that hadn't been hammered into nothing yet. And the pretty little towns of the elm trees along the streets, the pleasant little towns sitting on the edges of the river banks. Nice little towns. They'd get theirs pretty quick. I didn't want to be there. If I can just keep this airplane flying long enough, I could. I must have said it aloud because Ruth answered me.
1: But where'll we go?
0: Well, I think if I can get through, maybe the woods up in Canada will be safe enough. I can find an airstrip somewhere, I hope, we can set down there.
1: Tom, can we make it?
0: We can try, that's all. This looks like a pretty good airplane. And we've got gas.
1: Oh, just look. The beautiful country.
0: Yeah. Well, it's done now.
1: Do you suppose it's like this everywhere?
0: I don't know. I have an idea that if somebody dumped these things on us, there's more than one country like this by now.
1: It's the end of the world.
0: Here, let me try that radio again. I tried the radio for an hour. I tried Pittsburgh again, Detroit and Chicago. I didn't get any answer at all. I listened till my ears hurt. The only single thing I heard was the leader of a jet fighter squadron somewhere over Lake Erie. His voice was so faint. He was talking to his pilots and he said, there isn't any field left to go back to. And then there was static. And he faked out. And we flew on heading north for the snows and the wilderness of Canada, whatever kind of sanctuary that might be. I often wondered what people would say to each other in the face of an awful catastrophe. Would they pray, I wondered? Or would they try to comfort each other? Or would they try to reason their way out of disaster, or what? I found out we didn't say anything. And there wasn't anything to say. It got dark. And all around us on the horizon, there was the glow of fires and the luminous clouds. The clouds that a few hours ago had been cities, great industries, and people. The fuel tank I was using ran dry, and I switched to a second one. We flew along at 20,000 feet. I could hardly see. I was tired and wrought up. I saw Ruth had just given up. She was lying back in the seat, not snoring, but making the kind of sound that a sick animal makes. And she sat up suddenly and opened her eyes. Okay.
1: Oh, I was dreaming.
0: You better go back to sleep.
1: Where are we?
0: Canada somewhere.
1: Still see the fire.
0: I don't know if I made a wrong guess coming up here or not. I don't seem to be getting away from anything.
1: Are you afraid, Tom?
0: Me? Yes.
1: What do you suppose happened back in Washington?
0: I'm trying not to think about it.
1: Flame, fire, dust.
0: And nothing.
1: Oh, Tom, do you think anybody else got away?
0: I don't know. I doubt it.
1: I wonder whose plane this is. It was waiting for somebody.
0: Some VIP.
1: A VUP now.
0: What?
1: Very unimportant person now.
0: Yeah.
1: Whoever he is, we ought to be awful grateful to him.
0: Yeah?
2: I'm sure you're both very welcome.
0: Who?
2: I'm afraid I'm the very unimportant person.
0: The only thing I remember about him is his eyes. The light wasn't very good naturally, and I had to twist my head over my right shoulder to see him at all standing between the cockpit seats behind us. So about all I could see was his eyes. I couldn't see them very well. He didn't have any hat. He sounded so tired, I felt sorry for him. Sorrier than I felt for myself or Ruth. I must have said something like that because he put his hand on my shoulder.
2: Thanks, son. I am tired. It's been a long drag.
0: Yeah. This your airplane, sir?
2: I was under the impression that it belonged to the Air Force.
0: I have a fair hunch there isn't any Air Force, sir.
2: That's probably right.
1: Were you back there all the time, sir?
3: Fitz. It's pretty rugged.
2: Yes, it is. It's very rugged. I heard you say you're going to try to set down somewhere in the Canadian woods.
3: Yes, sir, I'm going to try.
2: Don't try it.
3: Well, I haven't got much choice.
2: Don't try it.
3: Well, sir, if I run out of fuel...
2: Just keep right on going.
3: I said if I run out of gas...
2: The point I was making is that there may not be any Canada by the time you run out of gas.
3: Well, in that case...
4: Sir?
2: Yes?
4: Do you think this is the end of the world?
2: I wouldn't be surprised.
4: Oh, no.
2: I wouldn't be surprised.
4: Do you really think everybody is going to die?
2: Everybody does die, my dear.
3: No kidding, you... Think this is the finish?
2: Well, scientists have warned what would happen. The destructive power of these things is... Well, look at your world.
3: Oh, I see what you mean.
4: Oh, it can't be. It can't be.
3: You think anybody will survive?
2: I think so, yes.
4: Oh, I hope...
3: What do you base that on, sir?
2: You're not a very observant pilot, young man.
3: Well, what do you mean?
2: Well, if you look out your window, you'll see another airplane flying right along with us.
3: And I looked. About half a mile away, a little behind us, was a constellation with TWA markings on it. And I grabbed the microphone and yelled at him.
5: I've been trying to raise somebody for the last 2 hours, Air Force. Why don't you keep your radio on? Over.
3: Where'd you come from? Over. Heard anything since this afternoon. I can't raise anybody. I thought everybody else was dead. Over.
5: All right. What are you going to do? Over.
3: Fly till I run out of gas. You got passengers? Over.
5: All plane load. You? Over.
3: A VIP, my girlfriend and me. Over. That's what he says. We're all VUPs, bud. Over.
5: Yeah. I'll stick with you until my gas runs out, huh? Incidentally, we better save our radios. We may need them. Over.
3: You're right, kid. Over and out.
4: Tom, do you suppose there are other airplanes anywhere?
3: I don't know, honey. What do you think, sir?
2: I think there are.
3: Really?
2: Yes.
3: Well, if they can fly far enough.
4: How much gas have we got left?
3: Well, can you read that gate, sir?
2: Yes. It says a little more than half full.
3: I just wanted to be sure. That's what I read, too.
4: How long is that good for, Tom?
3: Well, honey, that's good for about another 3 hours.
4: 3 hours. And then what?
3: Well, the Lord will provide, baby. I hope.
2: You really think he will?
3: Sir?
2: I said, do you believe that?
3: Well, yes, sir. He always has up to now, sir.
4: He provided fire and destruction and the end of the world.
2: Well, the Lord didn't do that, child. That was the people of the earth thought that of.
4: Yes, but everyone on earth isn't wicked.
2: That's right. That's why some of them have got to escape.
3: Well, yes, but how?
2: Well, aren't you the one who said the Lord would provide? You just go ahead and fly your airplanes, huh?
3: So I flew my airplane. I flew it and flew it and flew it. And the Constellation flew right alongside us. He throttled back so he wouldn't outrun us. Every once in a while, I'd flip the radio on and ask him how he was doing. He was doing all right, he said. Then it got light. We were pretty far north, I suppose, and it got light quicker, I thought. But it wasn't long till I discovered that the light wasn't from the sun. It was coming from the wrong direction, behind us. South. Our passenger was asleep. At least he wasn't in the cockpit. But he came up and I swung our head around a little and looked back. He and I just looked out the window and we didn't say a word. What would you say to a whole rolling world full of fire? Flames leaping a mile in the air? Flames and smoke and destruction chasing you, consuming everything in their path? What would you say to the solid rock boiling like water in a kettle, the world vaporizing horribly behind you? And coming on and on and on so that we, flying at 200 miles an hour, could see it overtaking us? What would you say? Ruth had fallen asleep again, and she couldn't see it. But I saw it, and the pilot of the other ship saw it. I heard his voice in my ears.
5: You see that airport? Over.
3: I see it. Over.
5: Watch again. Over.
3: I'm squeezing out the bottom of the tank. Over.
5: Wish I could get in some. Over.
3: Thanks. It's over, all right, isn't it?
5: You probably catch up with us before your gas runs out.
3: Well, we tried.
5: God, they help us all. Over now.
3: And I flipped the radio off and I swung us back on course again. On a course that all of a sudden didn't mean anything anymore. And I woke up Ruth, because I didn't want all this to end without saying goodbye to her. After all, I've loved you for all these years. There comes a time. And I glanced at our passenger, the very unimportant person. He just turned, still looking back at the terrible sea of flames that followed us. He didn't look scared at all. He looked sad. And he was crying. I had to strain my ears to hear what he said.
6: And it was such a beautiful world.
3: Then the engine started to spit, and I looked at the fuel gauge.
1: It's empty!
3: Well, so long, honey. Don't think it happened as well.
1: No. I love you.
3: I love you, honey.
1: Come, darling. Hold me, darling.
3: I put my arms around her, and I felt the plane slip out from under us as we lost flying speed, and I thought, well, this is it, now the fireworks. Ruth was squeezing me so hard. All of a sudden, I said, hey, what's this? Because the plane had her nose up again. We were flying along just as good as new. You know what? Our passenger, our VIP, our VUP, had hold of the wheel and he was pulling it back and we were climbing like mad. And I looked at the fuel gauge. It still said empty. I said, say, there must be some kind of emergency tank. I don't know about it. We're good for another couple of hours. Well, thank God, I said. And then I looked out the window. And the propellers were standing still.
5: What happened there, boys? Over.
3: I don't know. I don't know. My fuel gauges show both tanks are empty, but I'm flying. Over.
5: Well, I'll tell you what. Just for your own information, the same thing happened to me 20 minutes ago. Look, Mama, no engine. Look, Mama, no gas. No nothing, Mama, but I'm flying. What do you make of that?
3: And that was when I looked at my altimeter. Or rather, when Ruth caught me and pointed at it, and I bent over and looked at it. The needle had gone on around the dial, past the 30,000 feet at the end, and on around again. And it was starting the third revolution. That meant we must be at least 70,000 feet high. And nobody in all the world has ever been up that high. I looked out the window again. The flames were so far below us, they extended back to the farthest horizon that any man has ever seen. A horizon that was a definite arc of a circle, the edge of a great sphere. As far as we could see below us, the world was in flames. And man, how close the stars were. And Ruth was pointing out the window again. I looked too. And above us, to each side of us, airplanes, 100, 1,000, a long, shining river of airplanes. And I could read the identification on the sides of some of them. G for Britain, NC for the United States, H for Switzerland, X for Mexico, Russian planes, Swedish and Austrian. Every nation in the world, at least one plane for each country. And my heart jumped, because I knew that all the world wasn't coming to an end now. And I looked back at our passenger. He was smiling as he looked back out the window. And I said, look, sir. I said, sir, I don't get this.
7: Why, it's very simple, son.
3: Well, not to me, sir.
1: But who are those people, those other airplanes?
3: Where'd they come from?
8: Where are they going?
4: Isn't the world really destroyed?
7: I'm afraid it is, child.
4: But where?
7: It was a very wicked world, wasn't it?
8: Well,
7: I suppose something has to happen to the world every time it gets too wicked.
8: Well,
7: once upon a time, Adam and Eve sinned, and they got punished. I suppose the reason the world wasn't destroyed then was, well, they had their world taken away from them, didn't they?
4: That's right.
7: And then there was the time when they had the big flood because everybody was so wicked.
4: But Noah and his family escaped.
7: That's right. They're the only good people in the world. They escaped.
8: But the world wasn't completely bad. Not now, I mean.
7: They've set upon each other and they've murdered and burned and destroyed. They have denied their creator. They have been warned.
8: But, sir...
7: This thing that has happened and destroyed the world, they dug it out of the forbidden blackness to give them a more terrible weapon against their brothers. They have plotted among themselves and forgotten charity and love and brotherhood. Isn't that sin enough? Isn't that wickedness enough to merit this punishment?
8: Well,
4: the whole world.
7: Not all. There are some few good people.
4: The ones in those airplanes out there?
8: Us too?
7: That's right.
8: Do you believe that?
7: What I told you?
8: Yes.
7: Why, of course I believe it. Don't you?
8: I don't know.
4: I don't either. I think it's terrible. I think it's an awful punishment.
7: You do?
4: Yes, sir.
7: Do you?
8: Well, in some ways it was a pretty good world. I had lots of fun.
7: What about a brand new world?
8: I don't get it.
7: What if all these people, these good people, these saved ones, are going to a new world where they can start life all over again and find the real happiness that it was intended they should have? The true goodness, the...
8: I don't know. I like the old one. Of course.
4: That's right, Tom. There isn't any way out.
8: I suppose. Well, whatever world we go to will be better than that one down there. Fire and destruction and ashes.
4: Yes.
8: But will it be better than the old world we had before this?
7: It's up to you and the others.
8: Well, it's nice to believe that we're going to hit a better world. But...
7: But what?
8: Well, look at the flood. The world was destroyed then, and Noah and all the others that were saved rebuilt it.
7: Yeah.
8: Yeah, look at it. They did a fine job rebuilding it, didn't they? 3,000 or 4,000 years, it has to be destroyed all over again.
7: But this will be a new world.
8: Hope it'll be all right. Say, how... Well, I mean, this is all a very pretty theory, but... What if it doesn't work out that way?
7: Oh, it'll work out that way. I'm confident of it.
8: Just for fun. Give me the radio, Ruth.
4: Yeah.
8: Hey there. Constellation. Over.
9: Hey there yourself. Over.
8: Listen. My very important, unimportant person says he thinks we're going to another world. A nice new one. How's that with you? Over.

0: Acting. Over and out. Well, sir, see what I mean?
1: But we don't know what's going to happen to us, Tom, dear.
0: Something pretty special, my doctor. See what I mean, sir?
2: I wonder how many other people think that way.
0: Well, we could conduct a poll or something if we could pick up those planes with our radio. You want to try? Well, but what good would it do? It's purely, what do you call it, academic?
2: A bright new world, peopled by only the good in heart, the righteous, the ones plucked from the burning for the goodness of their souls. Doesn't it sound wonderful?
0: Well,
2: no wars, no unpleasantness, no trouble.
0: It sounds okay, too.
2: Happiness.
0: Well, I tell you, sir, it's too late to wish, but, well, God knows where we're going to land this time.
2: Well, Sonny, to be perfectly honest with you, I'm really not so sure after all. Honestly, I'm not.
0: What?
2: You think if you could go back to the world as it was before I let this all happen, you might help make something out of it? Honestly, now?
0: Sir, I don't know. I need an awful lot of help.
2: You sure would. Hey, you know what? I'll tell you what I'm going to do. I'm going to give you a chance to make up your own minds.
0: Well, that's fair enough.
2: You and Ruth decide what you're going to do. Think it over. You can have your choice. We can all go on to the beautiful new world I've got all ready for you. Or if you want all that's happened to turn out to be a dream, you say so. Is it a deal?
0: Sir, it's a deal.
1: It's a deal.
2: Okay, son. But you better get a lot of help while you're making that decision. You're going to be responsible for a lot of people, you know, and a lot of future. I know what your future will be if you take up my proposition. If you want it to be a dream, I can't promise. Okay?
0: Okay, sir. Okay. Well, Ruth?
1: I know what I think.
0: So do I. But what does everybody else think, huh? Here, Ruth, give me that microphone. Shall some of us take the nice, bright, new world? Or shall we try to fix this one up for all of us? What do you say? Will you tell me? Quick!

0: title of today's Quiet Please story was Very Unimportant Person. It was written and directed by Willis Cooper. And the man who spoke to you was Ernest Chappell. And others heard in today's cast were Nancy Sheridan, James Monks, and Frank Thomas. As usual, music for Quiet Please is played by Albert Berman. Now, for a word about next week, our writer-director, Willis Cooper.
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0: And so, until next week at 5:30 Eastern Standard Time, I'm quietly yours, Ernest Chappell.

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This is ABC, the American Broadcasting Company.

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2: Crime does not pay.
3: I see. So that's where Big Eye was heading. Who's that he's talking to? Hey, you see that? Look like the sun on Pig's night.
4: Nah, he wouldn't. Not in broad daylight.
3: But he did. The guy's lying there. Let's swim out of here, Joey. There'll be cops in a minute.
4: Big Eye's got cuts, that's why. Imagine slicing a joint right in the street. In daylight.
3: Are you coming or do I have to swim alone?
4: I was just thinking. Something I was reading yesterday. Tell me not in mournful numbers. Life is just an empty, something.
3: It ain't. Numbers will be mournful if you don't scram with me. And now, here, now, let's go, Joey. Let's go. That power car ain't empty. The law's right in it.
4: Yeah, okay. How's that lousy thing going again? Life is real and ain't it? And, something ain't it so.

interest of good citizenship and law enforcement, we present Crime Does Not Pay, based on the famous Metro-Goldwyn-Mayer series of short subjects. In just a moment, you will hear Between the Dark and the Daylight, starring Lionel Sanders.

0: called Crime Does Not Pay, starring Lionel Stander as Joey the Poet Barrows in Between the Dark and the Daylight. The accepted word for slum is darkness. Down there at the bottom of our great cities, along the ragged edges of our farmland, the light of hope is almost unknown. But sometimes, strange gleams do pierce that darkness. Joey Barrows was touched by such a stray gleam of light. That's why they called him the Poet. Joey the Poet. Joey and his co-workers, Pig Eye Watts and Bag King, who was Joey's special pal, hung out, as the expression is, in the back room of a certain pool parlor just outside the office inhabited by Numbers Lane. There the boys followed their inclination. For instance, Pig Eye and Bags liked games of chance.
1: Not with them.
2: In the Pig's Eye, you do.
1: Yeah, see?
2: Okay, so I got five, so I take you anyway.
1: Ah, nuts to this. Two-handed ain't worth the trouble of dealing. Hey, Joey, want to take a hand? Hey, Joey.
2: Hey, Poet. Your pal is talking to you.
1: Huh? Oh, yeah. What's on your mind, Dave?
2: You want to get dealt in, I'm asking you.
1: Who cares about cards when you got stuff like this? Give a listen and learn something. This has got real plans. This is the forest Parmesan. The murmuring pines in the hemlock, bearded with moss and in garments green, indistinct.
2: Who's that, Uncle on the corner? He's got a beard and his clothes are so old they're all green.
1: Shut up and listen like I told you.
2: Yeah, sure, Gene, sure. Make with the poetry. You don't mind if I deal myself a hand of Canfield meantime, do you?
1: Go on, Joey. Sounds kind of pretty. Da-dum-da-da-dum-da-dum-dum-dum.
2: Yeah, dum-dum. How true, how true. Also screwy.
1: Go ahead, Joey.
3: In the twilight, stands like a druid of elves. With voices scared and prophetic.
1: Joey, you should excuse the interruption, but what's that there, druid of elves?
3: Oh, it's, it's like a tree, kind of, I guess. How should I know? But it sounds awful pretty.
2: Yeah, pretty lousy.
1: So what's the name of that there poetry?
3: Evangeline, it says here. Or A Tale of a Caddy.
1: Didn't the fellow what wrote it make up his mind?
3: I don't know, I didn't get that far yet.
1: Evangeline. You know, it sounds like I heard it someplace. Oh, yeah, yeah. There's a joint over on 2nd Street. Belongs to the Salvation Army.
2: What was you doing with the Salvation Army?
1: Just passing by, just passing, Big Guy. I never went in a joint, not me.
2: Oh, that's okay. Hey, Guy, come in here.
4: Check, boys.
2: Look out for them words, Joey. Someday they're going to jump right up and fight you.
1: nuts to him. Hey, what do you suppose made numbers so sore?
2: Big Guy, come in here.
1: Who knows? I'd like to get to do a job like Pig Eye gets sometimes. All we do is sit, and then go out, pick up the dough, and come back and sit.
2: Boy, could I operate with a chopper?
1: Oh, forget it, Joey. Could be interesting, though. I was listening to Pig Eye. Flip a character a nice pick right. You don't make a sound. Ba-ba-ba-boom. Dead.
3: Yeah. A pick on it's got to be good. Real good.
1: Anyhow, you get lots of time this way. Time for poetry, huh, Joey?
3: Yeah. Hey, want to hear some more?
1: No more trees, though, huh?
3: Oh, I got another one. The book's full of them. Here. This may be kind of cute. Between the dark and the daylight, when the night is beginning to lower, comes a pause in a day's occupation that is known as the children's hour.
1: Hey, that don't rhyme, hey. Lower don't rhyme with hour.
3: Yeah, does sound funny. Yeah, well, guys have had a little slip once in a while. I hear in the chamber above me the patter of little feet.
1: How'd you make out, Big Eye?
2: Got a job to do.
1: Hey, can we come?
2: In the Big Eye, you can.
3: How do you like that? Come on, Bags.
1: Come on, where, Joey?
3: We're tailing Pig Eye.
1: Hey, Numbers ain't gonna like this.
3: What do Numbers know? It's almost time to go pick up the tank anyhow. We can tail Pig Eye and then go make the rounds.
1: Well, okay, if you say so, Joey.
3: What are you laughing at?
1: I was just thinking. You and your forest with beards. The only lumber around here is them there pool cues.

0: that pig eye. He's a cinch to tail. Don't even look behind him. Like he owns the street.
1: Does too. Nobody around here tangles with pig eye.
0: This is kind of on a border, ain't it?
1: What border? With Canada?
0: Nah, you dope. With Fritz Lewis territory.
1: Oh, yeah. It's about. Hey, Joe. See what I see?
0: Ooh, so that's where pig eye was heading. Who's that he's talking to?
1: Hey, you see that?
0: Look like the sun on pig's ship. Nah, he wouldn't. Not in broad daylight.
1: What he did? The guy's lying there. Hey, let's scram out of here, Joey. There'll be cops in a minute.
0: Pig eye got us. That's what. Imagine swiping a church, swiping a street. In daylight.
1: Are you coming or do I have to scram along?
0: I was just thinking. Something I was reading yesterday. Tell me not in mournful numbers. Life is just an empty something.
1: That ain't numbers will be mournful if you don't scram with me and now.
0: Yeah?
1: Now. Let's go, Joey. Let's go. That power car ain't empty. The law's right in it.
0: Yeah, oh, yeah, yeah, okay. How does that lousy thing go again? Life is real and earnest. And something ain't it so.
2: All right, Benny.
3: Hi.
2: You got it?
3: Yeah, I got it.
2: Anybody riding 568?
3: Not today. Kid from high school had it yesterday.
2: Yeah, yesterday ain't today. How much?
3: Today?
2: What else?
3: $22.46.
2: That's all?
3: That's all.
2: Numbers ain't gonna like this. You used to pay off $100 a day at least.
3: Yeah, that was before Slips Lois started moving in.
2: Way over here?
3: Way over here.
2: So that's it. Muckling in, is he? I'll see about that.
3: You'll see about what?
2: Stuart! Yeah, what do you mean with that poet? Just you leave it to pal Joey here. I'm gonna switch with Snows till he hollers.
3: You and who else? You bringing in hoods from out of town?
2: I don't waste good money when we got an organization, see? I'll take care of Slips myself personally when I'm ready. And you keep operating on that line, see?
3: Yeah, sure. And finishing the barrel of cement.
2: Don't you worry. I always take care of my boys.
3: What with? A tombstone with poetry on it?
2: You tell the number, see? We'll take care of the rest. That's that. See you tomorrow. We'll let you know where and when.

0: line numbers. Here's the pickup. Everything up to scratch except any territory.
1: Yeah, what's wrong over there?
0: He's down to half his usual take. Sir Slips is muscling in. I told him not to worry. We take care of it.
1: We already did, didn't we, Pig Eye?
2: Yeah, Slips got his warning an hour ago.
1: Pig took care of one of his boys right on the corner. Broad daylight.
0: Oh, yeah, yeah.
1: What do you know about it?
0: Well, it's in the papers already. It's in the papers and everything.
2: What do you know, huh?
1: Good work, Pig Eye. You did real good. Now every runner in town will know who's boss. What the... Oh, you guys.
3: Yeah, me. There it is, boss. Not a winner in the territory.
1: But the tank ain't so good.
2: Yeah, it'll be better tomorrow. And I see you, boy.
0: But what? And you gonna do nothing?
1: I've already done it. And two territories don't worry me none. Not the penny any kind you collect from. I'll see you tomorrow, boy.
0: You don't worry about nothing.
1: Don't you get your gray hairs now. I know Joey won't. He could always read poetry.
0: So what? And just because you never got past the sixth grade, I gotta be a dope and not improve myself.
2: Improve yourself? Get him to this.
3: Yeah, I know. But poetry is educational.
2: Look, that kind. Now you take Limerick. There was an old lady from Wheeling.
0: Not for that. I got something here.
2: Yeah, here.
0: Under the spreading chestnut tree, the village mighty stands. This might the mighty man is he, with large and sinewy hands.
2: The biggest Slips, Lord. You ain't got no respect. That's your trouble.
0: No respect for nothing.
2: Not for you, poet. Is that so?
3: Yes, so want to do something about it?
0: I'll do plenty.
3: What do you do? Read more lousy poetry?
0: I'll take Slips, Lewis. That's what I'll show you who's big around here.
2: Joey, cut it out, Joey.
3: You take Slips? Well, you don't even pack up tea.
0: Well, I saw this for us collectors. You know that we ain't allowed to.
3: Wait a minute. I'll show you. Hey, keep out of nothing, Seth.
2: Hey, Joey, what are you going to do with that rock?
0: I'm going to do like I said. I'm going to go out and take Slips Lewis personal. Lewis, here I come.
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0: Now we continue with Crime Does Not Pay, starring Lionel Stander as Joey the Poet Barrows in Between the Dark and the Daylight. Joey proceeded to be as good as his word. With a gun he had taken from Number's desk in his pocket, he made his way straight to the headquarters of Slip's Lewis. There in the anteroom, he found Slip's henchman, Jack the Newsy.
1: Hey, where'd you learn manners? Don't you knock on doors? You'll embarrass yourself doing this someday.
2: Save it, Crumb. Where's your boss?
1: And whom shall I say is... Wait a minute. Me a Crumb?
2: Never mind routine, fat boy. Where's Slips? Behind that door?
1: What's it to you?
2: Never mind, wise guy. I'll find out for myself. And keep your hands on the desk. On heels.
1: Well, I'll be a movie.
2: You Slips, Lewis?
3: Who wants to know?
2: I do. Are you anxious?
3: Yeah, I am.
2: Okay. Let's roll.
3: That's a hot one. You trying to snatch me? You think the Newsy's going to let you?
2: I already took care of him.
3: I didn't hear no shooting.
2: He'll keep. Let's go, Big Chef.
3: If I refuse.
2: Feet fight to a slab in the morgue. Now move.
3: Boy, you get something all right. You want to work for me?
2: I work for Numbers Lane. I said move.
3: Now it begins to make sense. Okay, I'll play. Open the door.
2: You open it. You go first. And tell your fat newsboy friend if he lifts a finger, you get it right in the kidneys. Go on, open the door. Tell him.
3: Son, you sure got talent.
2: Have I? Thanks. No, no. Keep your hands outside your suit. Open the door. Start talking.
3: Right. There we are, Newsy.
1: Yeah, but boss, this pigeon's all alone.
3: You move, he says, and I get in the kidneys. I like my kidneys. There we are.
1: Yeah, boss.
3: My friend and I here are going visiting the Numbers Lane joint. If I'm not back in half an hour, come looking for me.
1: Yeah, gotcha, boss.
2: Keep going. No stopping at the desk.
3: And 5-2 are the odds, Newsy, that this bright lad will be working for us by the time I get back.

0: straight ahead. Look, the door on the back.
1: Nice layout you got here.
0: Phone numbers to me. We got it all figured neat.
1: Including this.
0: Oh!
1: Enjoyed your trip, jerk. Now give me the gun.
2: Don't shoot me. Don't shoot.
1: I never do my own killing. You said this door. Hey, you in there, numbers? This is Slips talking, and I got a gun they took away from your goon here.
3: Yeah, what goon?
1: Your boy you sent after me. Now get this, numbers. I'm taking over in this town, see? The policy game is mine. So leave my boys alone and you'll live longer. That's all.
3: You won't get away with it, Slips.
1: Don't try coming out, numbers. Not you or anybody. I'm leaving here with my back to the street, and I'll open up the first head I see. Not trying anything stupid, or you'll get it where it hurts most. And here's your rod. I don't need it.
0: Get that thing. Chisel, it was the last thing I ever do.
4: Come in here, Port.
0: Right with you, Port. Just let me get the gun. Well, I brought him here, didn't I?
4: Oh, you stupid jackass. Put down that gun.
0: Okay, Port.
4: Yeah, you brought him here. Half an hour from now, our crowd will be the laughing stock of this town. Slips Lewis is here and walked out without a scratch.
0: Gee, I never thought about it like that, Numbers.
4: Of course you never thought. What do you got to think with? Poetry? Sit down. Down up there in the corner. Bags, take the gun.
5: Yes, boss.
4: Now stand over him. He lifts a hand or opens his mouth, give it to him. Right in the belly. You got that?
5: Yes, boss.
0: Sorry, Joe. It's okay, baby.
4: That's right, shut up!
0: Yeah, yeah, yeah.
4: Now then, pig eye. What are we gonna do with this carry?
0: It's up to your numbers. Whatever you say.
4: Should, I let him live?
0: After what he'd done, practically double-crossing us in the pig's eye.
4: Right. How?
0: The rope, boss.
4: Hey! Shut up, I said! No, not the rope. That takes an artist.

boy tried to be a trigger man, and you're his pal. Take care of it. With the gun you're holding. And do it tonight.

0: by the bank. See, my feet are hiking something fast.
1: Mine too. Now I can walk back. Sit down a minute, Beggs, will you?
2: What for?
0: We're still pals, Beggs. Let's talk. For the last time.
2: Well, okay, I guess. The grass is kind of soft, ain't it?
0: Grass always is, I suppose. It's a funny thing about grass. I guess maybe that's why them poets, the real ones, they always write about it. Now, one fellow wrote a whole book. I seen it once in the window of a bookstore. Leaves of Grass, he called it. Funny. Said on the cover the fellow was born in Brooklyn. Do you think they got any grass in Brooklyn?
2: Who knows? Maybe. They got everything else.
0: Well, never find out now.
2: Why'd you try it, Joey? Why?
0: I don't know. Maybe I was tired of being stepped on. A fella's gotta break out sometimes.
2: Now I gotta... Well, I gotta. Why'd you do this to me, Joey? We always been pals.
0: Do you really gotta, Barry?
2: Of course I gotta.
0: Maybe. Maybe not. Numbers said the bodies don't ever come up. They disappear. Get it? They disappear.
2: Hey, look, if I go back and the gun ain't been fired...
0: You could fire it out over the lake. I could take it on the land, maybe. And disappear.
2: If they ever find out, I'm done, Joey.
0: I'm your pal, Bez, your pal.
2: Yeah, sure, but...
0: Look, if they ever find out, I'm done, too. Get it?
2: You make it sound okay.
0: Look, Bez, by now we would have been to the rock. If we're going to do it my way, we got to move fast.
2: It's an awful chance, Joey. You sure you'll get out of sight?
0: And how? It's a deal, pal.
2: It's a deal.
0: Good. Now fire the gun.
2: Fire it?
0: Not at me, don't.
2: Over the lake.
0: Okay. Now beat it back to numbers and tell them I disappeared. And you won't be lying, Bags. You sure won't be lying.
3: Okay, fella, what's in your mind?
0: I want to talk to somebody. The desk sergeant said that in here I could talk to
3: somebody. Okay, you're in. Start talking.
0: I gotta know who I'm talking to.
3: You're choosy, aren't you? I'm Dominic, sergeant, racket squad. While we're being formal, who are you?
0: I'm Joseph P. Barrows.
3: Never heard of you.
0: Well, the bunch call me the poet. See, I got a book.
3: Look, poet, I never heard of you. What are you trying to tell me?
0: I used to work for Numbers Lane.
3: You what?
0: Yeah. I was a collector, me and Bags King. We were the collectors.
3: You know what you're doing coming in here? You're dead, boy, and you haven't got sense enough to lie down.
0: I know. I smashed Lips Lewis, only got away. So Numbers told Bags to whack me out, but I talked Bags out of knocking me off. Look, Sergeant. Before I say anything, you gotta promise me that Bags gets a break. He's my pal. He never did no more than I've done. And he's a witness, too.
3: Witness? To what?
0: Me and Bags, we followed Big Eye one day.
3: Big Eye what? Numbers, Trigger Man?
0: Yeah, that's him. We watched him. Take care of one of the Slips boys over in the corner, Jackson and West. Right in front of the candy store.
3: Yeah, I remember that. Not long ago. Well, keep talking.
0: No. You didn't promise me about Bags yet.
3: Okay, I promise. If he turns state's evidence like you're doing, he'll get off easy. Now go on. Keep talking.
0: We've seen that killing. And we know that Numbers ordered it. We know lots of things just from hanging around.
3: Hold it. This is a whole operation, it looks like. I gotta call the DA on this first.
0: The DA?
3: You got nothing to worry about. Boy, are we going to protect you.
2: The pool hall at Morton and Chalmers Barrows?
0: Yeah, but I still don't see why you made me come along.

0: soldier. When we raid a joint, we have to take everybody, and they give phony names. Point out the ones we want. Save an awful lot of time. Driver, slow down. We'll walk from the corner. All right, let's walk, Barrows. Get out, man. I know mobs. Quiet. Sure they'll be in there now?
1: Oh, sure. This time of day, they're counting the tapes.
0: You need a tape. Pennies from kids, dollars that ought to pay the rent. All right, Barrows, no monkey business now.
1: I told you, Sergeant. You let me tell the district attorney, too. I want to get numbers, that's all.
0: Right. Here we go.
1: That's the door, straight and back.
0: Open it, Barrows.
1: Yes, sir. Hi, Baggs. Hey, guy. Numbers in sight?
2: Joey, you said you wouldn't come back.
3: Why, you double-crossing skunk.
2: Well, got that gun, what?
3: And up takes I will. Numbers pay the cops and stars.
4: You want me? You come and get me.
2: Hit the floor, Baggs. Hit it. Under the table, quick.
5: Come on, Lane. Your boy is dead. You're through.
3: Yeah.
5: So's Lewis. We're taking him today, too.
3: Yeah.
2: Thanks, Joey, babe. I think so. They promised to forget you, too, babe.
5: Last call, Lane. You come out or we're coming in. All right, boys. In we go. Fire!
1: It's safe, Banks. They can come out now.
2: Hey, Joey. Where they keeping you?
1: Hotel.
2: You moving with me?
1: Hey, guess what? You know that leaves the grass they told you about? Well, that D.A. give me it for a present. I ain't that very far, I guess, but that Brooklyn fellow who wrote it sure knew an awful lot of words. But we'll have time to study him, Beggs. Lots of time. Well, we're going for a while.
6: Crime does not pay. Lionel Stander, who was starred as Joey the Poet Barrows in Between the Dark and the Daylight, will be back with you in just a moment.

0: Now here in person is Lionel Sander.
1: And here's the way Joey the Poet is a tragic character, as any comic character is, as soon as he becomes involved in circumstances he cannot understand or control. But there's more to this story in my mind than just Joey and his quirk for poetry, Longfellow's poetry. If Joey and the thousands of real people like him had the chance for training, for learning, for understanding, the benefit to all of us would be almost boundless. But they don't have that chance, and so we lose them to bitterness, to a kind of slavery, in so many cases to the underworld. Once we root out the causes of this waste, once we see to it that our communities provide the proper opportunities for all, we will have gone far toward the day when it will no longer be necessary to point out that for ourselves, as well as for Joey the Poet, crime does not pay.
0: Thank you, Mr. Sander. 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The events, characters, and names used in the story you've just heard are fictitious. Any similarity is purely coincidental.

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4: Kings of Sherlock Holmes. The original and immortal stories of Sir Arthur Conan Doyle, dramatized anew with Sir John Gielgud as Sherlock Holmes and Sir Ralph Richardson as our storyteller, Dr. James Watson.
5: Many of the cases of Sherlock Holmes were private affairs that made no stir outside the family circles involved. But the disappearance of Silver Blaze was a matter which set the whole country by the ears. For not merely had this horse, the favorite for the Wessex Cup, vanished for a week before the great race, but his trainer had also been tragically murdered.
6: John Spacer, the trainer, lives in a small villa about 200 yards from the stable.
7: I see you have some newspapers there, Watson. Let's see what they have to say about the matter.
5: Oh, well, Here's the Morning Post. It says, the horses have been exercised and watered as usual, and the stables locked up at 9 o'clock. Two of the lads walked up to the trainer's house, where they had supper in the kitchen, whilst a third, Ned Hunter, remained on guard. A few minutes after 9, the maid, Edith Baxter, carried his supper, a dish of curried mutton, down to the stables. As the path ran over the open moor, she carried a lantern with her. About 30 yards away from the stables, a man appeared out of the darkness and called to her to stop.
8: Excuse me, miss.
9: Can you tell me where I am? I'd almost made up my mind to sleep on the moor when I saw your lantern.
10: You're close to King's Pile and training stable, sir.
9: I am. What a stroke of luck. I understand that the stable boy sleeps there alone every night. Perhaps it's his supper you're carrying.
10: Yes, sir. But he'll be getting cold.
9: Yes, but you wouldn't be too proud to earn the price of a new dress now, would you? See, the boy gets this note tonight, and you have the prettiest dress that money can buy.
10: Let me pass, sir. I'm not giving notes to anybody.
6: The girl was frightened by his manner, and she ran past him to the stable window hatch, through which she always used to hand the boy his meals. The hatch was already open, and the boy was waiting inside. She'd just begun to tell him what had happened when the stranger came up again.
8: I wanted to have a word with you.
7: What business have you here?
9: Business of me put something in your pocket. You threw horses in for the Wessex Cup, Silver Blaze and Bayard. But they have a straight trip and you won't be the ruler. It is a fact that if the weights they are, I could give the other 100 yards.
7: So you're one of them damn touts. Well, I'll show you how we serve them at King's Pyland. Just wait till I set the dog free. Rover! Rover!
6: The boy ran to unleash the dog,
5: and the maid hurried towards the house. But looking back, she saw the stranger leaning in through the stable window. A minute later, when a hunter rushed out with the dog,
6: The stranger was gone.
5: Yes, that's as far as we can get for the Morning Post, I'm afraid. Mrs. Hudson very stupidly used the other half of the paper to light the fire this morning.
6: Well, I'm sorry.
5: Oh, no matter, my dear fellow. The Telegraph has also covered the account very fully. I have it here. Hunter, on the return of his fellow grooms, sent a message up to the trainer, Straker, to tell him what has happened. Straker seems to have been vaguely uneasy about the matter, for although he'd been to bed, he got up again at 1 o'clock in the morning, telling his wife that he was going down to the stable to see if all was well. He put on a mackintosh, for it was raining heavily, and left the house. Quite a wealth of detail, my dear Watson. And here I have the notes of Mrs. Straker's statement. After her husband had gone out, she went back to sleep again and didn't wake until 7 o'clock in the morning. Finding him still absent, she called the maid and they set off together for the stables. They found the door wide open. Inside, huddled on a chair, was Hunter in a state of complete stupor. The lads in the loft overhead had heard nothing all night. But the favorite stall was empty, and there was no sign of the traitor.
6: Hunter had obviously been drugged.
5: Undoubtedly. Mrs. Straker and the maid left him and ran up to the moor to see whether Straker had merely taken the horse out for exercise. And so the murder was discovered. Suppose you read me the rest of Mrs. Straker's statement.
6: Oh, well. Yes, that's it. But some quarter of a mile from the stable, Mrs. Straker and the maid found Straker's coat flapping from a furze bush. Immediately beyond, there was a bowl-shaped depression on the moor, and at the bottom of this, John Straker's body was found. His head shattered by a savage blow from some heavy weapon, wounded in the thigh, a long, keen cut, evidently inflicted by some sharp instrument. Straker had obviously tried to defend himself, but in his left hand, he grasped a red and black silk cravat, which was recognized by the maid as having been worn by the stranger who'd spoken to her outside the stable. Hunter, the stable boy, also identified it when she'd recovered from the effects of the drug. This was apparently powdered opium, which had been put into his curried mutton. Now that explains what the stranger was doing, as he leant through the stable window. So the lads who ate the same meal at the trainer's house were quite all right, so only one place had been drugged. It goes on to say there were abundant proofs in the mud which lay at the bottom of the fatal hollow, but the missing horse, Silver Blaze, had been there at the time of the struggle.
5: Well, Watson, let us start our little journey quite agreeably. And here we are at Tavistock.
6: Tavistock lies like the boss of a shield in the middle of the huge circle of Dartmoor. Two gentlemen were waiting for us at the station, Silver Blaze's owner, the well-known sportsman Colonel Ross, and Inspector Gregory of Scotland Yard.
2: I'm delighted that you've come down, Mr. Holmes. The inspector here has done all that could possibly be suggested, but I wish to leave no stone unturned in trying to avenge poor Straker and recover my horse.
5: I trust that I may be able to assist you, sir. Has there been any fresh development?
11: I'm sorry to say we've made very little progress. As you know, we've had no difficulty in tracing the stranger. He was well known in the neighborhood. His name is Fitzroy Simpson, man who's come down in the world and lives by a little quiet and genteel bookmaking in the London clubs. His books show that he was carrying bets up to £5,000 against the favorite. When confronted with the cravat, he turned very pale and was utterly unable to account for its presence in the hand of the murdered man.
6: Of course, Straker himself was wounded, wasn't he? In the thigh. He may have wounded himself in the convulsive struggles which follow any brain injury.
5: Excellent, my dear Watson. It's more than possible. It's probable. In which case, one of the main points in favor of the accused disappears.
6: A minute later, we were all seated in a comfortable landau and were rolling through the quaint old Devonshire town.
5: A clever counsel would bear your case to rags. Why should Simpson take the horse out of the stable? If he wished to injure it, he could do it there. Has a duplicate key to the stable door been found in his possession? What chemist sold him the powdered opium?
2: Above all, where could he, a stranger to the district, hide a horse? And such a horse as this? Tell me, what is his own explanation as to the note which he wished the maid to give to the stable boy?
11: He says it was a £10 note, and one was found in his purse. Also, he's not a stranger to the district. He's twice lodged at Tavistock in the summer. The opium, he probably brought with him from London. The key, having served its term, will be hurled away. As for the horse, it may well lie at the bottom of one of the pits or old mines upon the moor.
2: What does he say about the cruvette?
11: He admits that it's his and says that he lost it. But a new element has been introduced into the case, which may account for his leading the horse from the stable. We found traces that show that a party of gypsies encamped on Monday night within a mile of the spot where the murder took place. On Tuesday, they were gone. Simpson may well have been leading the horse to them when he was overtaken.
2: Mm-hmm. It's certainly possible.
11: The moor has been scarred for them. Meanwhile, I've examined every stable and outhouse in Tavistock and for a radius of 10 miles.
2: There's another training stable quite close, I believe.
11: Yes, and that's a factor we must certainly not neglect. As Desborough, their horse, was second in the betting, they had an interest in the disappearance of Silver Blaze. Silas Brown, their trainer, is known to have had large bets upon the event, and he was no friend to poor Straker. However, we've examined his stables, and there's nothing to connect him with the affair.
2: And nothing to connect with Troy Simpson with their interests?
11: Nothing at all. Ah, well, here we are.
12: Our driver had pulled up at the little red brick villa which stood by the road. Colonel Ross asked Holmes whether he would like to go on to the scene of the crime.
2: No, I think I prefer to stay here a little while and go into one or two questions of detail. Straker was brought back here, I suppose.
12: Yes, he lies upstairs. The inquest is tomorrow.
2: He's been in your service some years, Colonel.
12: I've always found him an excellent servant.
2: I presume that you made an inventory of what he had in his pockets at the time of his death, Inspector.
12: I have the things themselves here in the sitting room. Uh-huh.
11: Here they are. A box of matches, 2 inches of tallow candle, pencil case, a few papers, and the ivory-handled knife.
2: Yeah, very singular knife, Watson. Surely in your line.
12: It's what we call a cataract knife. We use it for surgical purposes, including very delicate operations.
2: A strange thing for a man to carry with him on a rough expedition. Why, it won't even shut up to go into his pocket.
11: The tip was guarded by a cork, which we found beside his body. His wife tells us that he kept it for some days on the dressing table and picked it up as he left the room. A poor weapon, but perhaps the best he could lay his hands on at the moment.
2: And the paper?
11: Hay dealer's accounts. This letter from Colonel Ross, and this dressmaker's account for £37.15, made out by Madame Lejura of Bond Street.
2: Can I see that bill, please?
11: Certainly. It's made out to William Derbyshire.
2: William Derbyshire.
11: Mrs. Straker tells us he was a friend of her husband's, and that occasionally letters for him were addressed here.
2: Has he been staying here, then? Did Mrs. Straker know him?
11: I gather not. But here is Mrs. Straker. Mr. Sherlock Holmes, Mrs. Straker.
13: How do you do, sir?
2: How do you do, Mrs. Straker? Surely we've met before at a garden party in Plymouth recently.
13: No, sir, you must be mistaken.
2: Certainly, I could have sworn it. You wore a costume of dove-colored silk with ostrich feather trimmings.
13: Never had such a dress, sir.
2: Well, that settles it, then.
13: If you'll excuse me, sir, I'd like a word with the colonel.
2: Of course. I'll leave with you in a moment, Mr. Holmes. Inspector.
12: Holmes, I believe you got your hand on a clue.
2: Or do you? As a matter of fact, I was just remembering a really excellent curry we once ate together in Soho.

0: Sherlock Holmes next asked to be shown the spot where the murder had been committed. A short walk across the moor brought us to the hollow in which the body had been found. At the brink of it was the furze bush upon which the Mackintosh belonging to the murdered man had been hung.
1: There was no wind that night, I understand.
0: None, but very heavy rain.
1: Well, in that case, the coat was not blown against the furze bushes. It must have been placed there.
0: Yes, it was laid across the bush.
1: Very interesting.
0: Yes. In this bag, I have one of the boots which Straker wore, one of Fitzroy Simpson's shoes, and a cursed horseshoe with silver blade.
1: My dear Inspector, you surpass yourself.
0: Holmes took the bag, and ascending into the hollow, he made a careful study of the trampled mud in front of him.
1: Hello. What's this? A spent match, eh? Excellent.
2: I can't think how I came to miss it.
1: It was invisible, buried in the mud. I only found it because I was looking for it.
2: What? You expected to find it?
1: I thought it not unlikely. You will have searched the ferns round the rim of the hollow for any more tracks, of course.
0: I'm afraid there are none. I've examined the ground very carefully for 100 yards in each direction.
1: Good. Then I'll take a little walk over the moor before it grows dark. And I think I'll put this horseshoe in my pocket, just for luck.
0: I suppose you know your own methods best, Mr. Holmes. Perhaps you'll come back with me, Inspector. There are several matters on which I need your advice. Especially as to whether we owe it to the public to scratch silver blaze from the Wessex cup.
1: Certainly not, Colonel. I should let the name stand.
0: I am very glad to have your opinion, sir. We shall see you later on, when you finish your walk. Ross and the inspector went back to the villa. Our Holmes and I walked slowly across the moor.
1: We may leave the question of who killed John Straker for the moment and confine ourselves to finding out what had become of the horse. Now, supposing he broke away during or after the tragedy, where could he have got to?
0: Almost anywhere on Dartmoor, I should imagine.
1: Oh, dear no. The horse is a gregarious animal. If left to himself, his instinct would have been either to return to King's Island or go on over to Caperton yonder. Why should he run wild upon the moor? If he's not at King's Island, he must be over there at Caperton. Come along.
0: We're not far to go. And as we approached the gates of Caperton, we met a groom coming out of them.
3: We don't want any loiterers round here.
1: I only wanted to ask you a question. Would I be too early to see your master, Mr. Silas Brown, if I were to call here at 5 o'clock tomorrow morning?
3: Lord bless you, sir. If anyone's about, it'll be him. He's always the first stirring.
4: What's this, Dawson? No gossiping. Go on about your business. And you there. What the devil do you want here?
1: 10 minutes talk with you, my good sir.
4: Well, I've no time to talk to every gadabout. If we don't want strangers here, it'll be hard for you if I find a dog at your heels.
1: One word in your ear, my friend. In your own interest.
4: It's a lie. An infernal lie.
1: Very good. Shall we argue about it here in public or talk it over in your parlor? Or do I go to the police?
0: It was 20 minutes before he returned.
4: It should be done, sir, just as you wish it.
1: There must be no mistake.
4: Oh, now there should be no mistake. It should be there. Should I change it first or not?
1: No, don't. I'll write to you about that. No tricks now.
4: Oh, now you can trust me. You can trust me.
1: Yes, I think I can. Well, you shall hear from me tomorrow. Good day to you.
4: Good day, sir.
1: You see, Watson, a more perfect compound of the bully, coward, and sneak than Master Silas Brown seldom met with.
5: He had the horse, then?
1: Oh, he tried to bluster it out. But I told him so exactly what his actions had been that morning that he's convinced I was actually watching him. Oh, I went out to it. It turned into the pile, which he'd have to do. But then he realized that if the horse had only been hidden till after the Wessex Cup, his own horse Delgro would almost certainly win. So he changed his mind and turned back halfway, brought Silver Blaze down to his own stable.
5: But I thought his stable had been thoroughly stirred.
1: Oh, an old horse taker like him has many a dodge.
0: Now that I'm too afraid to leave the horse in his car now, since he's every interest in injuring it,
1: my dear fellow, he'll guard it like the apple of his eye.
4: He knows that his only hope of mercy is to produce a safety at the racetrack for the Wessex Cup. I made that perfectly clear to him. But I have a little trick to play on Colonel Ross. He may have noticed that his manner to me was just a trifle cavalier. So neither of us, please, for the present, will say anything to him about the horse, sir, certainly not if you wish it. And of course, this is all quite a minor matter concerned with the question of who killed John Straker.
6: And you devote yourself to that in the meantime.
4: On the contrary, we are both to go back to London by the night train. I was thunderstruck by my friend's words. It had only been a few hours in Devonshire that he should give up an investigation to which he had begun so brilliantly. It was quite incomprehensible to me. Not one word more could I draw from him until we were back at the trainer's house, where the colonel and the inspector were waiting for us. My friend and I returned to town by the midnight express. He'd had a charming little breath of your doctor air. In despair of arresting the murderer of poor Straker, there are certainly great difficulties in the way. I have every hope, however, that your horse will be at the racetrack next Tuesday, and I beg that you have your jockey in readiness. Oh, may I take this photograph of John Straker with me back to town? Well, Inspector, I'm rather disappointed in our London consultant. I don't think it would any style to get his game.
6: At least you have his assurance that your horse will run next week.
4: Yes, I have his assurance. I should prefer to have my horse. We went outside. Goodbye. Goodbye, Colonel. I hope to see you at the Wessex Cup. And silver blaze. Four days later, Holmes and I saw Silver Blaze win the Wessex Cup by a good 6 lengths. It was not a Silver Blaze that even its owner could recognize. There was no trace to be seen of the famous white splash on its forehead, or of the mottled off forehead. The Silver Blaze that won the Wessex Cup was a powerful bay. It was only in the weighing in Sosa after the race that Holmes began to explain to a colonel who was completely bewildered. He wanted to wash his face and his leg in spirits of wine, and you'll find that he's just the same old Silver Blaze as ever.
7: You take my breath away.
4: As I found him in the hands of a faker and took the liberty of running him just as he was sent over.
7: My dear sir, you've done wonders. I owe you 1,000 apologies. You've done me a very great service by recovering my horse. You would do me a greater still if you could lay your hands on the murderer, John Straker.
4: I've done so.
7: You've done so?
4: You've got him.
7: But where is he, though?
4: He's in our company at the present moment.
7: That is either a very bad joke, Mr. Holmes, or it is an insult.
4: I'm not the first to speak. The real murderer is standing immediately before you.
7: The horse?
4: Yes, the horse. Silver Blaze himself. It may lessen the guilt somewhat if I say that the killing was done entirely in self-defense, and that John Straker was a man who was quite unworthy of your confidence. There goes the bell, and as I stand to win a little on the next race, I shall defer a lengthier explanation till a more fitting time. Not until we were on our way back to London that Holmes would get down to these explanations, despite the impatience of both the Colonel and myself. I must confess that I even suspected Fitzroy Simpson myself for a time. It was only when I reached the trainer's house that the immense significance of the curried mutton occurred to me.
7: The curried mutton?
4: You mean when you mentioned our Soho meal?
7: Exactly.
4: Powdered opium has a disagreeable and perceptible flavor. Only something more strongly flavored, like a curry, could have disguised the taste. Now, Fitzroy Simpson would never have known that the maid had been serving the stable lad with a curry that night. The only people who would have known that were people in the house. The fool could have taken advantage of the fact. Then there was the silence of the dog when the horse was taken from the stable. It failed to bark because it knew who the intruder was. I was already quite convinced that the intruder must have been John Straker himself.
7: John Straker himself?
4: But why did he wish to take Silver Blaze out onto the moor in the dead of night and secretly? The answer to that was in John Straker's pocket.
1: A dressmaker's bill?
4: Precisely. Death to William Derbyshire.
1: That set me thinking. Perhaps John Straker was leading a double life. After all, his wife confirmed that the expensive costume wasn't for her. And by recognizing the photo that I showed her, Madame Desirier, the dressmaker, later confirmed that John Straker had indeed bought it there. A gift to a woman of more expensive taste than her wife.
4: In fact, John Straker was leading a double life and was in bare financial shape.
7: John Straker. I can scarcely believe it.
1: The knife gave me the final clue. It was a surgical knife, such as could be used to lame a horse without leaving any visible evidence of foul play. By laying the silver blaze and betting on Desborough, John Straker would have been able to retrieve his fortune.
7: The scoundrel, the man I trusted.
1: He led the horse out onto the moor so that when he cut its tendon, its plunging wouldn't waken the goons overhead. In order that he could see what he was going to do, he needed a candle. So that the candle should not be seen, he led the horse to the hollow. In lighting the candle, he dropped that spent match in the mud. Unfortunately for him, the knife must have scared the horse, unless it was instinct. Whatever it was, the horse lashed out and its steel shoe caught Straker full in the forehead. He'd already taken off his mackintosh to be freer, and as he fell, gashed his thigh on his own knife.
7: My dear sir, you might have been there. Wonderful.
1: And the cravat, Fitzroy Simpson, which was in the dead man's head. Simpson said that he lost it. No doubt he did. Straker must have found it and picked it up, perhaps with the idea of using it to secure the horse's leg. Well, that disposes of everything. Quite simply. Perhaps we could while away the rest of this journey, my dear Watson, with a game of chess.
6: The Adventures of Sherlock Holmes, based on the original stories of Sir Arthur Conan Doyle, have been dramatized anew with original music composed by Sidney Torch.

0: It's all new American.
1: Friends, it's certainly true that when you smoke, you want smoothness, mildness, and deep down enjoyment. And that's precisely what you'll get with every Lucky Strike you light, because there's never a rough puff in a Lucky. Just think of that, friends. Luckies are always smooth, mild, and mellow every puff of the way. For you see, it takes fine tobacco to make a fine cigarette. And LSMFT, Lucky Strike, means fine tobacco. Now, fine tobacco costs more, and Luckies pay more. That's right. Luckies pay millions of dollars more than official parity prices to get ripe, mellow tobacco for your Lucky Strike. Just listen for a moment to what the tobacco experts say about the kind of leaf Lucky Strike buys. Take Mr. L. Garland Griffin, a tobacco auctioneer from Clarksville, Virginia, who recently said,
2: "All in all, I've sold over 100 million pounds of tobacco. And season after season, I've seen Lucky Strike buy fine tobacco. Prime, ripe leaf. The kind of tobacco for downright good smoking. I've smoked Lucky's regularly for 14 years.
1: Now there's a tip for you, friends, from a man who really knows tobacco. So for your own deep-down smoking enjoyment, light up a Lucky. You'll agree with the tobacco experts, with the millions who choose Lucky's for a finer, milder, smoother smoke. Yes, puff after puff, pack after pack. There's never a rough puff in a Lucky. Good reason to make your next carton Lucky's.

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2: Family Theater presents Ann Blythe, Jeff Chandler, and William Lundigan.

Family Theater's only purpose is to bring to everyone's attention a practice that must become an important part of our lives if we are to win peace for ourselves, peace for our families, and peace for the world. Family Theater urges you to pray. Pray together as a family. As part of its special holiday program, the Mutual Network, in cooperation with Family Theater and the Catholic Daughters of America, bring you a half-hour dramatization of the presentation of the Christ child in the temple, according to the law of Moses, 40 days after his birth, starring Anne Blythe as Mary and Jeff Chandler as the narrator. William Lundigan will be your host.

Do you complain, my child, that there is little to meditate upon commemorating the day that Joseph and I brought Jesus for the first time to the temple? Yes, child. I know you realize it was an event worthy of remembrance. And I have seen many of you devoutly celebrating this feast, the Feast of the Purification.

His birth, for instance, this seems, does it not, less colorful or more remote? Or as your dramatists would say, a kind of anticlimax following the mighty nativity. It did not seem so to us.

0: We shall have fine weather for our journey, Mary. 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
1: Oh, my little one, my firstborn shall be presented to the Lord. The first begotten of God to be presented in his own temple. Oh, yes, beloved. Oh, Joseph, this shall be a marvel to me as long as I am on earth. He cries and hungers like any other child, and yet behind this helplessness is omnipotence. Behind those baby eyes, all knowledge of heaven and earth. Tomorrow, thou lambkin of God, thou holy one, we shall go into the house of the Lord.

0: So far, my enemy had not put it into the heart of Herod to seek my beloved. Jerusalem was still safe for us. And as you know, Jerusalem, in terms of your miles, is less than 15 from Bethlehem.
1: Oh, there. Let me help you up, Mary. I'll hold the child. Do not fear. I won't drop him. Now, put your hand on my shoulder. That's it.
0: Our mode of travel was not a chariot or a motor vehicle, but the faithful donkey which had come with us from Nazareth. And the journey took hours rather than moments. But by contrast to our life, when we had arrived fatigued and drenched with rain and could find no room in any house, this day was pleasant.
1: Yep, yep. Come along.
0: And with my small Jesus nestling in my arms and Joseph trudging beside us so patiently, I felt in my heart a great and possessing peace.

I knew she was happy. For when we had cleared the town of Bethlehem and were alone, the three of us and the donkey, why, she sang. She sang to the babe in her arms, and then her canticle, which begins, "My soul doth magnify the Lord." And I said to myself, "Who art thou, Joseph, son of Jacob, that he who made the heavens hath made thee custodian of his very family? For concerning the babe, does she not share parenthood with God himself?"

0: it was well to go to the temple, and the time had come. Generations upon generations earlier, the Lord had commanded us through Moses.
1: Sanctify unto me every firstborn that openeth the womb among the children of Israel, as well of men as of beasts, for they are mine.
0: And also he had said,
1: if a woman bear a man-child, she shall be unclean for 7 days. And on the 8th day, the infant shall be circumcised. But she shall remain 33 days until her purification. She shall touch no holy thing. Neither shall she enter into the sanctuary until the days of her purification be fulfilled.
0: It was well to go to the temple, and the time had come. And yet I pondered the words, she shall touch no holy thing. And my glance fell on the Holy One of Israel in her arms. And I said to Mary, Mary, I have been considering, whither do we go?
2: Why, to the temple, for the days of purification are now accomplished.
0: But it is the temple which ought to be purified by you.
2: Joseph, it becomes us to fulfill the law and all justice.
0: Truly, this woman was the reflection and echo of her son, the morning star which appears before the sun, the Ark of the Covenant, bearing within her the Holy of Holies, the Son. What wonder then that she spoke so like her son?

0: the tomb of Rachel, where we stopped and prayed. There was little to see, no great basilica, just 12 stones engraven with the names of our tribes, and more crudely, of generations of pious wayfarers. I have said that until then we had no knowledge of the design of Herod to murder prematurely my son. Yet we recall, when we pause to pray, the words of our prophet Jeremiah.
1: A voice was heard in Ramah, weeping in loud lamentation, Rachel weeping for her children, and she would not be comforted, because they are no more.

0: Until then, and for some days to come, the words were but a prophecy. Nor could we guess how soon they would be fulfilled. But this was the first shadow of the day. For as we left the valley of Rephaim, we rested beneath an olive tree, barren when it seemed somehow evil. Unaccountably, fear gripped my heart, as if the cold breath of evil, perhaps the future sins of men, had enveloped my beloved, my firstborn. For this was the tree from which they fashioned the cross. Let us go, Joseph.
1: You are pale, trembling. Yes, of course, let us go. Let me help you, Mary. Our spirits revived when we saw Jerusalem. Jerusalem builded as a city that is compact together. And I cried, "Praise the Lord, O Jerusalem, praise thy God, O Zion." First, as you know, it was needful that I provide a gift for sacrifice. For it was written, "Sanctify unto me every firstborn." And again, "When thy son shall ask thee tomorrow, saying, 'What is this?' thou shalt answer him, 'With a strong hand did the Lord bring us forth out of the land of Egypt, out of the house of bondage. For when Pharaoh would not let us go, the Lord slew every firstborn of the Egyptians, from the firstborn of man to the firstborn of beasts. Therefore I sacrifice to the Lord all of the male sex, and the firstborn of my sons I redeem." Now to dedicate, or rather redeem to the Lord, a child, the price of redemption had been a lamb. But by God's grace we were poor, and ours was no longer a pastoral nation. And hence we were allowed to bring just two young turtle doves.

0: Having procured the offering, I tethered the donkey, and we made our way at last to the temple. Strictly speaking, the temple proper consisted of the Holy of Holies and the Holy Place. Outside of this was a great altar, whence comes the description of the death of the priest Zacharias, who was slain between the temple and the altar. And the altar was in the court of the priests. But there were many courts and enclosures, and the whole was popularly called the temple. That temple which our Jesus, now on his first visit and carried in Mary's arms, but bright-eyed and not asleep, would see so often and say much concerning in his later life. We made our way through the court of the Gentiles. There were many who admired the babe, and I remember there were some Greek children who wanted to give him grapes. He always loved children, as well after he was grown as when he was a child himself, for he had been a child himself. Thus we passed along Solomon's porch, though Solomon's temple had been destroyed, and this one was largely the work of Herod, and through the Shushan gate, which brought us into the Kel. But the temple was not to endure longer than another 73 years. Yet no one, not even the Romans, dreamed of that on this day. And now we entered through the beautiful Corinthian gate to the court of the women, called the Azareth Nashim, and straight to the 15 steps leading to the court of the priests, with the altar and the holy place beyond. It was at the top of these steps that the ceremony took place. One of the Levites on duty summoned the priest. It was my business to take the infant in my arms and climb the steps, as if I had been his father indeed.
1: Hold him thus, Joseph.
0: Yes, I will be careful.
2: Mary, peace be to you.
1: Why, Anna. Oh, I'm so glad. Wait, Joseph. This is Anna, the daughter of Phanuel, one of my tutors here in the temple when I was a child.
0: Peace, friend Anna.
2: And what a child you were. Why, you are yet but a child. Here, let me see your firstborn. Let me hold him.
1: She remains here day and night, fasting and praying. She has done so for 80 years.
0: I have heard of her.
2: This is the Messiah, foretold by the prophets. Little does the priest guess, or this Levite, who it is that sanctifies the temple this day.
1: I pray you, say nothing for now.
3: The priest is ready, friend. You will go up those stairs. I'll carry your doves.
2: Here is the child.

this, that was the last. Though I knew not what she meant at the moment. Or perhaps I knew, but realized not in the ecstasy of holding the divine infant in my arms, and in the weight of my responsibility. For this was the lamb without spot, the final sacrifice. Yet I ought to have understood the significance, the theme for meditation for all of you, his later brethren. For I was redeeming him who redeemed all, presenting him to the Lord, and, according to our law, memorial of our deliverance from Egypt, buying him back, as it were, with a token offering of turtle doves. I was well versed in the law, and knew why the Lord had demanded the presentation or redemption of only the firstborn. He might indeed have required the presentation of each and all, for all are his. But the firstborn, as chief of the family, represented all his brethren.

0: The firstborn of a family stood for all his brethren. But are you not his brothers and sisters? Are you not through his baptism the adopted sons of God? And am I not your mother? Thus he offered himself not for one family, but for a greater spiritual family. He, firstborn of the faithful, presents himself as head of a mystical body. It was at that moment, my child, that he adopted you and each of you as his brethren.
1: The ceremony accomplished, I descended the stairway. I was about to restore the infant to the arms of his mother when I beheld...
0: Simeon.
2: Give me the child.

0: Lord had promised me I should not shut my eyes in death until I had seen the promised Son of Man. Now, Lord, dismiss thy servant in peace.
1: For your blessing, holy prophet, we thank you.
0: Nay, I will restore the child to her who bore him. Guard him well.
2: Oh, we will guard him and cherish him and adore him.
0: Guard him well, I say. For behold, this child is destined for the doom and the salvation of many in Israel. And he is set for a sign that shall be contradicted. And thou, mother of this child, thine own soul, a sword shall pierce.
2: From that hour I was never without suffering. Gethsemane had begun for me. For I understood from Simeon's words that somewhere, someday, be it far or near, violent men, blind instruments of, perhaps of your sins, my child, would wrench him from me, would harm and slay my beloved, my innocent one, my baby.
1: Little did I know when I gave the infant unto Simeon that I was Abraham, and he, Jesus, the new Isaac. But Simeon knew, and he knew that as the world receives Jesus through Mary, the world must go back to the Father through Jesus and through Mary. And he knew, I think, that this presentation, which had become in my time a matter of form, was in truth a sacrifice, and that our Jesus was a victim. Years later, after my passing, he became the final victim, the last, as Anna had said. Types and figures would thenceforth vanish. There would be no more bullocks or lambs, but only the one lamb that Mary, on that day, had held in her arms. The sacrifice of which those others of Abel, of Noah, of Abraham, of Melchizedek, were but dim foreshadowings and imperfect symbols, and which would have no meaning or validity without the ultimate sacrifice of the cross.

0: On that day, a bare 6 weeks after the Savior's birth, Mary became the mother of sorrows, a maiden mother not more than 16 years old. At that moment, Mary, the daughter of Abraham, was exalted above the head and father of her people, for she also sacrificed her son upon the altar of the Lord. But with this difference,
1: her son was divine.
0: She had the sad assurance that her sacrifice would be accepted.
1: And she was a mother.

0: This is Bill Lundigan. In offering the story of the presentation of Christ in the temple some 40 days after his birth, Family Theater would like to extend to all its listeners its sincere good wishes for a happy and joyful and prosperous and, above all, peaceful new year. And to remind us all that the family that prays together stays together, and that a world at prayer will be a world at peace.
1: More things are wrought by prayer than this world dreams of.

From Hollywood, the Mutual Network, in cooperation with Family Theater and the Catholic Daughters of America, has presented the presentation of The Christ Child in the Temple, starring Anne Blythe as Mary and Jeff Chandler as the narrator. William Lundigan was your host. The script was written by Fred Niblo Jr. with music.

composed and conducted by Harry Zimmerman and was directed for Family Theater by Joseph F. Mansfield. 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

0: Hi, this is Randy Stone. I cover the night beat for the Chicago Star. Stories start in many different ways. This one began with the pursuit of a dream and ended with the death of a nightmare.
1: Night Beat, starring Frank Lovejoy as Randy Stone.
0: It was one of those quiet, dull nights with the fog rolling in from Lake Michigan and nothing apparently happening anywhere. I cruised the city from the Gold Coast to the river, haunted Ricardo's bar for a while, and later prowled the tougher sections of town. Nothing, nothing at all. By the time I landed at Queenie's Bebop Club over on the south side, I was getting dark circles under my disposition. My train of thought was a string of empties going nowhere. Queenie's place is a tired little bistro with bad food and a hungry floor show. Queenie herself looks like the poor man's Lillian Russell, and sometimes she joins the show to give out with a song. I suppose it's the only way she could get a booking, by owning the joint. Maybe she had a voice once. I can't remember that far back. However, she has a good memory with a tongue hanging square in the middle of it, which makes her good for a story now and then. When she saw me, she ambled over to my table.
2: Hi, Randy. Long time no see.
0: Hello, Queenie. Sit down, rest your bustle.
2: Don't mind if I do. How's the newspaper business these days?
0: Tonight's as dull as it ever gets, Queenie.
2: Well, cheer up, dear. Something terrible is bound to happen. I got faith in human nature.
0: What about you? Know anything exciting?
2: Not much. I'm getting married.
0: Again?
2: Ah, those others were just the preliminaries.
0: This is the main event, huh?
2: How do you like the diamond you gave me? Some rock, huh?
0: Looks like a stepping stone to success. Congratulations.
2: Oh, you're welcome. Sam's from Texas, Randy. A regular oil typhoon.
0: No kidding. A typhoon. You weren't swept off your feet. You were blown off.
2: He had a ranch down there that was a dust bowl. No water, no nothing. And then one day...
0: Yeah, well, wait a minute, Quinn. Yeah, wait a minute.
2: What?
0: That man who just walked in over there by the bar.
2: What about him?
0: He's been hurt. That's blood on his forehead.
2: Been in a fight. He's not bringing any trouble in with him.
0: He looks like he's dazed, like maybe he's out on his feet.
2: Ah, those punchy fighters. They get knocked out and they ain't got brains enough to lie down.
0: You know him?
2: No, never seen him. Hey, wait a minute. He's a cop. A plainclothes dick.
0: You sure?
2: I ought to be. He raided my place once. 2-3 years ago. What the dickens does he want? He's got nothing on me.
0: Easy, easy. I don't think he's here on business. Something's happened to him.
2: So I'm crying.
0: I think he's been slugged. Either that or he... Hey, where'd he go?
2: In again, out again. Who cares?
0: There was something about him, like he was walking in his sleep.
2: Oh, sit down, Randy. Not talk to me. I haven't seen you
0: since... I'm sorry, Queenie. I'll be back later.
2: Oh.
0: I went out into the street and looked up and down. The fog swirled about the street lamp on the corner like ghosts on a tooth. And like a ghost, my boy had disappeared. He vanished as though he were somebody I'd seen in a dream. Then I heard a car starting up a little way down the block. It was parked at the curb, and I recognized it at once because I'd parked it there myself. It was my car.
3: Hey, come back here. Hey!
0: Well, I'll be a... Hey, taxi, cab! Right here. Follow that car. Don't lose it. Hurry.
3: What's up?
0: Car thief. You got my car.
3: Trying to shake us.
0: He's cutting down that side street.
3: Not much chance of us attracting any cops around here.
0: Can't you go any faster?
3: Take it easy, mister. We're closing in.
0: We don't lose them first.
3: Not a chance.
0: Yeah, we're getting closer. Crowd him to the curb. Oh, murder. He hit a left.
3: Max stopped him. Just clip the bandit.
0: Let me out of here before it gets going again. All right, get out and don't try any...
4: What?
0: You. It was the guy with the blood on his face, the one I'd followed out of Queenie's place. The fellow, she said, was a plainclothes cop. He sat there, both hands still on the wheel, turned his head slowly to stare at me. What's the big idea?
4: She'll die.
3: I'll go get a cop, mister.
0: Wait a minute. Who'll die?
4: Got to get to her before she dies.
0: Who?
4: Can't let her die. I'll be a murderer.
0: Oh, man. Who is it?
4: I can't remember.
0: You can't remember?
4: I killed her. I killed
0: him. Wait a minute now. Just take it easy.
3: What's the matter? Is he hurt?
0: Yeah, but not from this.
4: I've got to find her. She'll die. She hasn't got a chance.
0: Oh, who'll die?
4: My wife. My wife. I've got to get to her.
0: Now, look.
4: I tell you, she's dying. Got to get her out of there.
0: Out of where?
3: He is a fruit cake. I'll get a cop.
0: He is a cop.
5: What?
0: Look, fella, what happened? Can't you remember? What did you do? What was it? Where did it happen? Think.
4: I've been trying hours walking the streets. That cab. Gotta use it. Let me use it, please.
0: Okay, get in.
4: Maybe we drive around. I'll remember. I got him.
3: Where to?
0: Head for the nearest place where there's a phone. They say that a clear conscience and a poor memory usually go together, but in this case, it was the other way around. This poor devil was tortured by a guilt he couldn't remember. The very fact that he couldn't seem to sharpen it and make it worse. He stared at me, his fist clenched, burning in a private hell of blind remorse. Well, if he were a cop, it wouldn't be hard to find out who he was. We pulled up in front of a drugstore, and I asked if he didn't remember being a detective. Now, after all, you wouldn't forget being on the force, would you?
4: Detective? Yes, that's right, I am. City police.
0: What detail?
4: Promoted to burglary 1947.
0: Let me see your badge.
4: Badge?
0: Yeah, inside your coat. What's the number on it?
4: I haven't any badge.
0: Well, you must have an identity card. Let's see your wallet.
4: Wallet?
0: Yeah, get it out, huh?
4: Yes, I have one, yes. Here.
0: All right, empty it. Your pockets, too. Yes. $7. Some change, a book of matches, nothing with any interest on it. An IOU for $300, signed Hollis Rogers. That mean anything to you? Nothing, huh? This all? Did you look in all your pockets?
4: Yes. All of them.
0: No card here, nothing.
3: A cop would carry an identity card.
4: I had one. It was a million years ago, mixed up. Look, I've got to get to her, I tell you.
0: Well, you can't if you don't know where she is. Stay here. I'll be right back. Stick with him, cabbie.
3: Make it snappy, pal. This hack ain't no padded cell.
0: I found a phone booth in the drugstore and called police headquarters. I got through to Sergeant Kalski and told him my problem.
6: Yeah, blue eyes, sandy hair, about 28, 5'11". Okay. So that could be practically 6 dozen guys around. I'm surprised that you don't let the nuts sell you a bill of goods like that.
0: Oh, now, hold your horses, Kalski. You can check and find out what men were put in the plain clothes and assigned to burglary detail back in 1947, can't you?
6: Waste of my time, Stone. The guy's a psycho just because he...
0: Now, wait a minute, Kalski. You were in burglary in 47. I'm sure if you saw the guy, you'd recognize him. He's got kind of a scar over his left eyebrow. That mean anything to you?
6: Describe it.
0: Well, it's curved about an inch and a half across. Sort of like a new moon.
6: Officer, I worked with a scar like that. Guy with a baseball. A fellow named Kenny Day.
0: Kenny Day? He fit the rest of the description?
6: Yeah, he did.
0: What do you mean, did? Why past tense?
6: Because he's past history, Randy. Kenny Day resigned from the force 2 years ago.
0: Oh.
6: Studying law on the side, as I recall. One of those ambitious punks.
0: You got his address?
6: I can look it up in the file.
0: Will you? I'd sure appreciate it.
6: Okay, but... Look, Stone, one thing. This guy you think might be Day, the guy who says his wife's in danger?
0: Yeah.
6: Kenny Day wasn't married. He didn't have any wife.
0: Okay, so he resigned in 1948. In 2 years, a wife could happen to anyone. Kalski gave me Day's address. I called the garage, told him where to pick up my car, and then I went back to the street. The cabbie and the ex-cop were standing beside the cab, the cabbie with his arm around the young fellow's shoulder, his mouth close to his ear.
3: Doc, if you don't brood over your troubles, maybe they won't hang.
4: Well, what's keeping him?
0: Hiya, Kenny.
4: Did you find out anything?
0: So your name is Kenny. Kenny Day.
4: Why, of course. Yes. That's my name, Day. Kenneth Day.
0: And you live at 1626 West Adams.
4: Yes, 1626 West Adams. There's where I live. My wife's there. I've got to get to her quick.

0: This it, you remember?
1: Yeah. Yeah, this is it. This is where I live.
0: All right, come on, let's go up. What floor are you on?
1: Floor?
0: Which is your mailbox? I don't see your name.
1: There's my box.
0: This? The name on it isn't yours. It's Joe Tanetti.
1: I don't get it. That is my box.
0: Well, we'll soon find out. It's the second floor back. Come on. We ran up the dimlit stairway and through a hall filled with the warm, moist smell of cooking. And another odor, sharper, heavier, unpleasant.
1: Wait.
0: What is it?
1: Something's burning.
0: Sounds like somebody left something on the stove.
1: No. She's in there. Burning.
0: Easy, easy. Someone's coming.
2: What's the matter with you?
1: Who are you?
2: Hi. I'm Mrs. Tulletti. What's the matter? You crazy? You bang on my door?
1: I live here.
2: Huh? What you say?
1: Anne.
2: I call a cop. Get out of my house. What you want?
0: Wait a minute. Now, wait a minute.
1: It's burning.
0: Easy, Ken.
2: My ravioli, she burned. So what? You crazy?
1: Out of my way.
2: No! No, you don't come in. You're drunk. Help!
0: Kenny, there must be some mistake.
2: Get down!
1: Oh, she's in there. I've got to get her out. I tell you, I've got to get her out. I've killed my wife.

0: NBC is bringing you Night Beat, starring Frank Lovejoy as Randy Stone. Here's a note about another NBC Chime favorite returning to the air tonight. He's Chester A. Riley, alias William Bendix. Riley returns to the air to live the life of Riley just 30 minutes after Night Beat. Listen for Mom, Babs, Junior, and Digger O'Dell, the friendly undertaker. Tonight you'll hear an amusing episode during which Riley becomes embroiled in a radio broadcast from his own home. 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The chimes are your invitation. And now back to Night Beat and Randy Stone.
1: If I could believe Kenny Day, somewhere in this city his wife was in mortal danger and he was responsible. Dazed and confused, the ex-cop couldn't remember how it happened. All he knew was, if we didn't find her in time, he'd be a murderer. Through the police department, I finally discovered his address. Only when we got there, someone else was living there. We went down to the basement flat and talked to the superintendent.
2: Now look, Mr. Dutton, that he's been living in that second floor apartment when I become superintendent here over a year ago. What are you trying to pull, anyway?
1: All right, now hold on a minute, hold on a minute. Just how long have the Tonettis been living here, anyway?
2: About 2 years. What are you doing, taking the census?
1: Who lived in their apartment before they did?
2: How do I know I wasn't here? Now scram.
1: Nice guy.
3: Randy, I know my wife's up there.
1: Oh, wait a minute, Kenny, now listen. This is where you lived 2 years ago, that we know. But have you been living there ever since? Do we know that?
3: Where else?
1: Well, you tell me. Maybe you moved. Isn't it possible?
3: I don't know. It didn't occur to me. Maybe I did.
1: You studied law. You got married. You moved to a better neighborhood, which means you had a fairly good job. Practicing law, maybe. You got your degree, didn't you?
3: I don't know.
1: Well, at least you should be listed in the phone book. We stopped at a cigar store on the corner, went in, put our heads together over the phone book. No lawyers under that name, but there were lots of Days.
3: Kenneth J. Day.
1: Here's one for Kenneth M. Kenneth S. Which one is you?
3: I'm not sure.
1: All right, call them up, all of them, and find out.
3: Yeah. Yes, of course.

0: No dice, huh?
1: No. Kept expecting to hear Ann's voice, and yet all the time I know I wouldn't. She is back there at the apartment. I know she is.
0: Why are you so sure?
1: That smell of burning.
0: What about it?
1: I don't know what. I'm going back there.
0: Now, wait a minute. Let me call my office first.
1: What for?
0: The city directory. I'll have them check that. I called the store, and the librarian found a Kenneth A. Day, all right. But the only address given was the Adams Street one we'd already been to. As a detective, the only thing I was running down was my heels. Then as I left the booth, I remembered that IOU in Kenny Day's wallet and that signature, Hollis Rogers. Called the office again and had it checked. Hollis Rogers wasn't even listed. We went back out to the street and I reached for a cigarette, and then another thought occurred. Hey, you had some matches.
1: Randy, the time. It may already be too late.
0: Listen to me.
1: We've got to get back. She's in that house, I tell you.
0: Will you listen to me? Well, maybe it doesn't mean anything. Probably doesn't, but that book of matches you had in your wallet, it looked full, new.
1: Matches?
0: Let's see it.
1: Yes, of course, but I...
0: All right, let's have it.
1: Here.
0: Oh, came from the Café Petite. Think you got them there?
1: I don't know.
0: It's a little joint on Clark Street. Let's get back in the cab. Maybe you'll remember when you see it.
2: Where to now, mister?
0: Café Petite. Well, this place mean anything to you?
1: No. Nothing.
0: Looks like you've blacked out on anything since 1948 except one thing. You married a girl named Ann. Come on, maybe the bartender's seen you before.
3: Hey, Major.
0: That's
3: well
0: a
3: be. Hi, Mr. Stone.
0: Hello, Mike. Hello. I got a problem.
3: No dough. Oh, that's okay. I'll put you on the cuff for it.
0: No. It's not that. You ever see this gentleman before?
3: Him? Are you kidding?
0: Have you?
1: You mean you have seen me?
3: Not as often as most of my other customers. Hey, what's your gag?
0: It's no gag, Mike. He just doesn't remember. You know where he lives?
3: Ah, how would I know where he lives?
1: Oh, what'll I do, Randy? What'll I do?
3: Hey, what is this? What's the matter? I figured you were celebrating the arrival.
1: Huh?
0: Arrival? What arrival?
3: Oh, I just thought, well, his wife.
0: What are you talking about? What about his wife?
3: Oh, now look, maybe it wasn't his wife. I just didn't know. See, when he was in here yesterday having lunch with that lady, I figured she was his wife because, well, I could see she was going to have a baby pretty soon. And Am!
0: You remember? Where is she, Kenny? Where is she?
1: That apartment. She must be in that apartment. It was burning.
0: Think, Kenny, think. That was 2 years ago. You don't live there anymore.
1: Randy, I tell you, it's happening now. It's happening now. She's helpless. I tell you.
0: Get a grip on yourself. It's no good going to pieces like that. Now, she was about to have a baby. You remember that, don't you?
1: Yes, I remember now. I'm afraid, Randy. I'm afraid.
0: Come on, easy. Relax. Now you're shaking.
3: Hey, what is with him?
0: There's only one clue left. That IOU. Who is Hollis Rogers? Try to think, Ken. Hollis Rogers.
1: No. No, I don't remember.
0: Hollis Rogers. Why would you lend him $300?
1: I don't know. I don't know. I never heard of him. Randy.
3: Hey, I know a guy named Hollis.
0: What? Hollis Rogers?
3: Well, I don't know about the Rogers part. Anyway, the clerk at the Acropolis Hotel calls him Hollis, if that means anything.
0: Acropolis Hotel. He worked there?
3: Yeah, house stick.
0: All right, come on, Kenny. We might as well check it. We've got nothing else to go on. The Acropolis Hotel sported a grimy, worn-out elegance and included a big front window looking out on South State. The lobby was practically deserted except for a bulky character in a wrinkled suit fast asleep in the armchair. Hey, hey.
4: Huh? What? Oh. That's quite going out, huh? Okay, I'll register you, John.
0: No. We didn't come here for rooms.
4: Huh?
0: Is there a house detective here named Hollis Rogers?
4: Yeah, there is. Me. Why?
1: Of course. Hollis Rogers.
4: Huh? Well, Kenny, I'd be a monkey's uncle. I didn't even see you. Why, Kenny died.
1: I almost didn't recognize you.
0: You remember him, then?
4: Well, he ought to. We were in the force together, him and me. Prowl car 962. That was us. Hey, let me look at you. Well, well, been a long time, huh, kid?
1: Yes, a long time.
4: Yeah, I just got back from Colorado last month. Hey, how are things going with you? You was about to leave the force, weren't you, just after I resigned?
1: Yeah.
0: Mr. Rogers, you mean you haven't seen Kenny since then?
4: No. I've been working out in Denver. I just got back.
1: Oh, Hollis, this is a friend of mine, Randy Stone.
4: Yeah, pleased to meet you.
1: How are you? Hollis, what I came here to talk to you about...
4: Yeah, I know. The dough I owe you. You know, I'd have paid it back a long time ago, kid,
1: No, it isn't that.
0: Did Kenny ever write you telling you where he was living or the name of the firm that he was with?
4: Huh? No. Why'd you ask him?
1: Hollis, remember the name of the law firm I went with?
4: Heck no, I don't remember the name. All I remember is that you wrote me once you hoped someday to get your name tacked onto the end of it. Hey, what's the matter, kid?
1: Nothing. Thanks. Thanks anyway.
4: Ah, what you need is a drink.
1: No.
4: Help you forget your troubles. I got some rye.
0: Come on, Kenny, let's go. From the color of Hollis Rogers' nose, I imagine the only thing drink made him forget was when to stop. We went out into the street and got into the cab. Our fund of information had increased measurably. I know now that Kenny Day and his wife were seen having lunch at the Café Petit yesterday, which meant whatever happened took place between then and early this evening.
5: Listen.
0: What? Oh, you mean the fire engine?
5: It's coming this way. My house, it's burning. Randy, it's burning.
0: Hey, now steady.
5: She's inside. She's in the house. She'll die, old startup, for God's sake. Follow that engine.
2: Wait, Kenny. He ain't chasing no fires.
5: I've got to get you.
0: Now get a grip on yourself. You don't know where that engine's going. It could be any place.
5: It's my house, I tell you. Let go.
0: Listen to me now. We'll be flagged down by a motorcycle cop inside of 10 blocks.
2: You said it.
0: And anyway, it's gone now. So that's what happened, huh? A fire.
5: Yes. I saw the flames. She was inside. Anne was inside. Burning. Burning.
0: All right, easy now. Couldn't have happened very long ago, maybe inside the past 24 hours. We can find out where it was. Get us over to fire department headquarters quick.
2: We're practically there.
6: You mean you don't remember where you live?
1: I just can't.
6: But you know your name. What about the phone book?
0: Oh, we've already gone through all that, Chief. It could be he just moved, or maybe the phone company hasn't installed a phone in his house yet. All he remembers is that it was on fire and that his wife was in danger.
6: Damn.
0: Yes, Kenneth A. Day. If there was a fire connected with that name, it would have been reported within the past 30 hours at the outside.
6: I'll check. Be in this box on my desk. Thank you. There'd normally be about 40 fires reported in that time. Damn.
0: That's right.
6: You own the property, Mr. Dave.
1: I don't know.
6: I don't know. Now, of course, if there were any casualties, the names would be listed. Dave. Yeah, here we are. Fire reported at 6:10 p.m.
0: Where?
6: 2845 Hemlock Drive.
5: Yes, that's it. My wife.
6: Oh, sorry, but the full report hasn't been filed yet from the district station. Fire was only reported a few hours ago.
0: The 2800 block of Hemlock Drive was a neat parade of white stucco bungalows way over on the northwest side. Wasn't hard to find number 2845, because 2845 was merely a gap in the moonlit row of houses, a gap as conspicuous as a missing front tooth, and littered with the charred remains of what had once been Kenny Day's home.
6: Burned right down to the ground.
1: Nothing. There's nothing. There's nobody. In the street. Nobody in the street. Nobody.
0: Steady, Kenny, steady. There's a light in the house across the way. Let's try to find out what just did happen, huh?
1: Anne, she was in there.
0: Kenny, there's no use standing here.
1: She phoned me. She wanted to come downtown. She wanted to have one last evening out, just the two of us. I said she couldn't. I made her stay home.
5: I didn't want her to come down, Tom. I was afraid maybe if I hadn't made a stage, she'd be alive now. I killed her.
0: Kenny. Kenny, it wasn't your fault. You were thinking only of her welfare.
7: Here comes a cop.
6: Hey, what are you doing?
0: It's all right, officer. That used to be this man's house.
6: Huh? Oh, why, hello, Mr. Day. I didn't recognize you in the dark. Too bad you're losing your house, especially with the baby coming. Or should I be congratulating you now?
5: What are you trying to say?
0: Wait a minute. You were here during the fire?
6: Yes.
5: What do you mean? Should you be congratulating me? What happened? Tell me.
6: Why, you... Say, didn't you go to the hospital?
5: Hospital? What hospital?
6: Good grief, man. When we couldn't find you, we thought you'd come to and headed for the hospital during the excitement of putting out the fire.
5: The fire? Yes. I came home, and it was burning. And I tried to get Anne out. They wouldn't let me. They tried to hold me back.
6: Yes, and they'd have burned to death, too, if one of the firemen hadn't given him a tap and knocked him out. He sent him on the lawn across the street.
5: What happened? My wife, they got her out?
6: Why, sure. She headed for the hospital before you even arrived. I hope she made it because she was sure racing the stork.
0: What hospital?
6: County.
0: Thank you. Kenny, come on, wake up. Let's see who won that race. I don't know how many traffic laws our cabbie broke speeding back to the city, but they would probably have added up to a young fortune in fines. Finally, we skidded to a hall at County Hospital, piled out, and invaded the place. The nurse at the desk checked with the maternity ward, and after some endless minutes, she hung up.
8: Well? Mrs. Day gave birth to a boy, 8 pounds, both doing fine.
5: Boy.
0: Well.
2: What do you know?
8: Which one of you is the father?
0: The father? Oh, him.
2: Yeah, take a bow, pal.
5: Can I see her?
8: I guess you can. Right this way.
0: He's still in a daze.
2: And you'll be in a daze, too, when you see what my meter reads.
0: You're trying to spoil my evening?
2: Don't let it throw you, Doc. Charge it up to education. Travel broadens a guy, you know.
0: Traveling with you does more than that. It flattens him.
2: Take it easy, Pops. And here.
0: What's this?
2: I think you'd have saved a cigar.

Well, another night about to slip into sunrise and another edition about to go to press. Kenny Day's battle with his conscience is won, and the curtain of his subconscious is lifted, as they say in the psychology books. Not that he really had anything to feel guilty about, of course. The conscience works in peculiar ways. For some people, it's as useless as a glass eye at a keyhole. It never keeps them from doing anything. It merely keeps them from enjoying it. Yes. Copy, boy.

Night Beat, starring Frank Lovejoy, is produced and directed by Warren Lewis. Tonight's story was written by Irvin Ashkenazy with music by Frank Worth. The part of Day was played by Ted DeCorsia. Others in tonight's cast were Loreen Tuttle, Bill Tracy, Wilms Herbert, Jack Crucian, Barbara Dupar, and Eddie Fields. Frank Lovejoy may currently be seen in Milton Sperling's production Three Secrets, released by Warner Brothers. 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
2: As you wish, Mr. Meriwether. 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
3: This. A gun.
2: Don't take a step toward me.
3: Yeah, that's better.
2: Don't move. I just as soon shoot as not, you know. It might save me a good deal of trouble.
1: What are you going to do?
2: Keep you out of the way until the deal is closed.
1: And after that?
2: I'll be on my way out of the country. So long, gentlemen. Too bad you had to interfere.
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0: echo of the past, an exciting past, a romantic past, the era of the horse and carriage, gaslit streets, and free-for-all football games, the era of one of the most beloved figures in American fiction, Frank Merriwell. Merriwell is loved as much today as ever he was, and so the National Broadcasting Company brings him to radio in a new series of stories based on the famous books written by Gilbert Patton under the pen name Bert L. Standish. Today, The Unreasonable Ant. Our story today begins in a restaurant in the small town of Westmont, some 10 miles from New Haven. William March, a young business executive, is seated at a corner table, deep in conversation with an older man. The older man leans forward eagerly.
1: Well, how about it, William? Did you get her to agree to sell the factory?
2: Not yet, Mr. Maxwell. You know how Aunt Hester is. She's dead set on saving the business for me and her other nephew, Norman.
1: But you said you didn't want a share of the business, didn't you?
2: I certainly don't. So many other things to do in life without being tied down to a soap factory. To be honest with you, Mr. Maxwell, I've always hated the business.
1: Well, then what about this other fellow, your cousin?
2: Norman, I don't know. We've never been very close. But I doubt if he wants to run the business either when he gets out of school.
1: Well, Norman's still in school.
2: Yes, he graduates from Yale this month.
1: Well, if you don't want the factory and you feel Norman doesn't either, I don't see why she doesn't sell and get it over with. What's the hitch?
2: You don't know Aunt Hester. Sometimes I think she's a little crazy where the business is concerned. All my life she's been drumming it into my head that someday I'll take it over and run it as she has all these years.
1: Frankly, William, I'm disappointed.
2: Oh.
1: I'm offering a good, solid business proposition. I'll buy the factory for $100,000 cold cash.
2: I know, Mr. Maxwell, I know. I've been working hard on Aunt Hester. Maybe I can persuade her yet.
1: Well, young man, I'm getting impatient.
2: Just a few months
1: long. A few months? Impossible. Why, I can expand my own factory by that time and put the March Company out of business before the end of the year. No, my boy, I've given you too much time already.
2: Well, how much longer can you wait?
1: Until Saturday.
2: Saturday? But that's only 3 days.
1: That's my proposition. Take it or leave it just as you see fit.
2: All right, Mr. Maxwell. I'll take it.
1: And it had better be early Saturday, too. I'm going to the Harvard-Yale Regatta in the afternoon.
2: The Regatta? That's the answer.
1: What's that?
2: My cousin Norman, rows number 5 oar in the Yale crew. Of course, why didn't I think of it before?
1: I'm sure I don't know what you're talking about, William. But then, I don't really care as long as you produce by Saturday. If you don't, the deal is on.
2: Don't worry, Mr. Maxwell, I will. The Yale crew. That's it. Of course.

0: the bow, Bart. Coming alongside the pier.
1: Okay.
0: All right, climb ashore. Come on, fellas.
2: Let's go.
0: Now hoist the sail.
2: Ready?
0: One, two, three. All right, come on. Let's get the shell down the rack.
2: Shell down.
0: Well, I'm glad this workout is over.
3: So am I, Frank.
4: We did pretty well, though.
0: Well enough to beat Harvard if we can keep it up on Saturday.
4: You know, my March is doing a terrific job at number 5. Too bad we lose him this year.
5: Hey, did I hear my name?
0: Oh, hello, Norman. Bart was saying it's too bad you graduate this June. We'll have a tough time filling that number 5 slot next year.
4: Oh, I don't know. A couple of boys in the freshman boat who look pretty good to me.
6: Well, Frank.
0: Well, hi there, Inta. I didn't know you were coming down. You just missed the workout.
6: Not quite. I saw that last sprint. Beautiful work, boys. Oh, well, Norman, I'm looking for you.
4: For me, Inta?
6: Yes, one of the boys from Jersey Hall said to give you this telegram.
4: Oh, thanks.
3: Let's see. Well, I'll be.
4: Bad news, Norman?
3: No, nothing. It's from Aunt Hester. She says, come to Westmont at once, very urgent. That's all.
0: That sounds serious.
3: No, not from Aunt Hester. I often get these. The poor old girl's cranky and eccentric. She sort of enjoys ordering people around.
6: But it might be serious this time, Norman.
4: Yes, like that story of the boy who cried wolf once too often.
3: Yeah, no, that's why I always go there when she asks me to. She thinks I'm afraid of her.
0: Well, if you're going at all, you better leave right away. Don't forget the race. It's tomorrow afternoon.
3: Yeah, I can hire a carriage in town, can I?
4: Or say, how would you folks like to come along? We could drive out in your carriage, Inta.
6: It sounds like fun. Oh, but your aunt, maybe we'd only be in the way.
4: Nonsense. It would do her good to meet some young people for a change. What do you say?
6: Well, it's up to Frank.
4: How about it, Frank? Should we go along?
0: Well, why not? That is, if we can get permission. Let's find out.

0: there we are.
1: My, what a beautiful place, Norman.
2: Well, it sure is.
0: Yes, Aunt Esther's proud of the way the grounds are kept. Oh, here comes William.
3: Out of the house to greet us.
0: Hi there.
4: Hello, Norman. I'm glad you came so quickly. I see you have company.
0: A friend of mine from New Haven.
4: Oh?
0: Miss Burridge. Mr. Hodge.
3: I do.
0: Mr. Merriwell.
5: How do you do?
0: My cousin, William March.
1: How are you?
3: Welcome. Welcome to Westmont, all of you. Norman, you better go in and see Aunt Hester. She's been pacing the carpet all day waiting for you.
5: Oh, what's the trouble with the old girl this time?
3: You'd better see for yourself.
1: Perhaps we should wait in the carriage for you, Norman.
0: No, no, no. Come on inside. I want you to meet Aunt Hester.
5: Whatever you say.
0: Oh, look, just a word of warning. Stay off the subject of sports when you meet her. Particularly the crew race tomorrow. She has a phobia about it.
5: All right, we'll remember. Can I help you out of the carriage, Inza?
6: It is nice of you to bring these young people, Norman. We seldom get to see many young faces here.
0: I thought you'd like them, Aunt Hester. Here, Miss Burridge, try this chair.
6: Thank you. This is a lovely place. I'm glad you like it, my dear. Later on, I want you to see our garden.
1: I'd love it. Kitty, aren't you lovely? Come on, Kitty. Come on. Out of my lap. That's it. I love cats.
3: You'll find Spy quite a cat, Miss Burridge. As you can guess from his name, he's a snoop. Follows all of us around every chance he gets.
6: Spy is a fine, intelligent animal. Sometimes I wish my two nephews had as much common sense. Now, Norman, I'm sure our guests will excuse us for a little while. I won't have a talk with you.
5: Very well, Andy, but...
7: Well, go right ahead, Norman. We can entertain ourselves.
6: My goodness, of course they can. Come along to the library, Norman.
5: Very well, Aunt Hester.
6: And you too, William. This is an extremely grave matter. Very much annoyed.
3: Yes, Auntie, I'm coming.
6: Now that we three are alone, Norman, I must demand an explanation.
0: Explanation, Aunt Hester? Of what?
6: You know very well what, young man. Look at this newspaper.
3: So she means the feature story on the front page, Norman.
0: Let me see. Oh.
6: You will kindly explain yourself, Norman. What is this nonsense about the Harvard-Yale crew race?
3: Who ever thought they'd run it as a feature story?
6: William, please do not interrupt. Explain yourself, Norman.
0: I'm afraid there's nothing to explain, Aunt Hester.
6: This story, if I interpret it correctly, says that you are a member of the Yale crew.
0: That's right, I am.
6: Well, I never...
0: I know you didn't want me to be on the crew, but... Well, gosh, Aunt Hester, going out for sports is part of college life. I was good enough to row number 5 in that crew, and I'm proud of it.
6: Norman, I forbid you to do it.
0: Oh, but tomorrow's the end of the season. After that, I won't be able to take part in any college sport.
6: You've already finished your season, young man.
0: Well, but the big race
6: tomorrow...
0: There will
6: be no big race for you. I've made up my mind, and I will not be dissuaded.
3: Gosh, Norman,
6: William, I ask you to let Norman speak for himself.
3: Yes, Aunt Hester.
6: That's better. Now, Norman, do I make myself clear?
0: I understand, all right. But perhaps you don't really understand. I'm going to row in that race tomorrow.
6: I forbid it.
0: I'm sorry, Aunt Hester. I'd like to obey you, but I can't this time. The other boys, the whole school, for that matter, are counting on me.
6: They can get a substitute.
0: Oh, but they can't. Crew racing isn't like a lot of other sports. Once a boat is set, it has to stay that way. We've been working hard to win that race, and without me, well... Well, I can't let them down, that's all.
6: You can, and you will. Oh, it must have been an act of providence that this story appeared in the newspapers. It's a warning. If you take part in that race tomorrow, something is sure to happen to you. Just as it happened to James.
0: Oh, but that was 40 years ago, Aunt Hester. Just because your fiancé was killed in a boating accident way back then.
6: Norman!
0: Well, no reason why I can't enter this race. It's true. The whole trouble is you've never been able to get over that accident. You think every time one of us does something, we'll have an accident, too.
6: Norman, I won't have you speaking this way. I forbid you to enter the race tomorrow. That's all there is to it.
0: And if I do enter the race?
6: Then I'll cut you off without a penny.
0: I see.
6: Oh, Norman, my boy, I have no wish to be harsh with you. This is for your own good. I'm overlooking the fact that you've deceived me all these years about your athletic activities. It'd be enough if you will withdraw now. Quite willing to forget everything else. I only wish to protect you.
0: I don't want to be protected.
6: Very well. I'll give you 1 hour to arrive at a decision. Think it over carefully. Now go back to your guests. And remember, just 1 hour to decide.

0: That's it, Frank. I've never seen Aunt Esther so upset. She gave me what amounts to an ultimatum.
1: Well, that's a shame, Norman.
2: What beats me is how you managed to keep this a secret from her all this time.
3: Yes, Norman. Didn't she read about you in the newspapers before this?
0: Well, I can explain that, Miss Burrage. I always remove the sports section from the newspaper before she sells it.
2: That's right. William always got the paper first.
0: Besides, Aunt Hester never looked at the sports section. She has no interest whatsoever in sports. Oh, I'm sorry about that feature story, Norm. I should have spotted it.
2: Oh, it wasn't your fault. Anyway, she would have been suspicious if the front page of the paper were missing.
1: But now you've got an important decision to make.
2: There's not much time to make it in either. Well, what would you do in my place, William?
0: Well, if you really want to know, I've been under the old girl's thumb longer than you have. Wish I had a chance to make a decision like this 15 years ago.
2: You think I ought to refuse her?
0: Well, it depends on how much the factory means to you. As far as Aunt Hester's concerned, she could sell out now and live off the money for the rest of her life. But then there'd be nothing left for you.
2: Or you either.
0: Oh, I'm all right. Since I've been managing the factory for her, I've saved enough to go into my own business.
2: Well, then there's no real problem. I don't want to manage a soap factory all my life, heaven knows. And well, I've been offered a coaching job at Fardale Academy when I graduated from Yale.
1: Well, I didn't know that, Norman. Are you thinking of taking it?
2: I'd like to, Frank. The only thing that stood in the way was Aunt Hester and her soap factory, but if I could buy her...
0: You'd be too hasty, though.
2: He's right, Norman. This means your whole future. Some future I'd have under the domination of a stubborn old woman.
0: Norman.
2: Well, it's true. I don't think I'm going to have much trouble deciding. In fact, I think I'll go in and tell her right now that I'm going to be pulling that number 5 oar in the race tomorrow.
4: Preposterous. Norman, do you know what you're saying?
2: You wanted my answer? There it is.
4: You dare to cross me.
2: No, it isn't that, Aunt Hester. Try to understand. A man has to stand on his own 2 feet sometime. I'd rather take a job as a coach than spend the next 20 years helping William run the factory.
4: I see. William.
0: Yes, Aunt Hester?
4: This Mr. Maxwell, is he still interested in buying the factory?
0: Why, yes, I believe so.
4: His offer is $100,000, isn't it?
0: Well, it was last year. I doubt if we can get any more than half that amount now. But anything you realize from it, Aunt Hester, is all your own. I don't want any share of it.
4: It's very generous of you, William. $50,000, eh? It'd be enough. Yes, it would indeed.
0: Well, shall I get in touch with him?
4: If you will, and at once. Instruct him to draw up the necessary papers, and I'll sign them tomorrow morning. After all, I held on to the factory only for the sake of you boys. A lot of thanks I get for my pains. I want to dispose of it as soon as possible now.
0: I'll get in touch with him at once.
4: William may have his faults, but he's a good deal more respectful than some people I might mention.
2: I'm sorry I've displeased you, Aunt Hester. I suppose I'd better be getting back to New Haven. It's late.
4: You'll do nothing of the kind. The very least you can do now is stay here and witness the sale in the morning.
2: Oh, my guests.
4: I've always been noted for my hospitality, Norman. Your guests are quite welcome to spend the night.
2: Very well, Aunt Hester.
4: At least try to be more thoughtful of their comfort than you've been of mine.

0: Good morning, Frank. Bart?
1: Good morning, Esther. Have breakfast yet?
0: Oh, an hour ago. I've been out here enjoying this beautiful garden.
2: We just finished breakfast ourselves. Oh, I see your friend Spy's following you around again.
0: Isn't he cute? Say good morning, Spy. Come on.
1: Meow. Frank's taking quite a fancy to you, Esther.
0: Between you and me, I think he likes everybody. By the way, Frank, what time are we leaving? Don't forget the crew room.
1: Oh, don't worry. Here comes Norman. We can find out now.
3: Oh, good morning, Inza. Sleep well last night?
0: Wonderfully, thanks.
2: We were just wondering about getting back in time for the race, Norman.
3: I just had another pleasant little chat with Aunt Hester. They'll be signing the papers at 10 this morning. After that, we can leave.
1: Oh, good. Of course, it's none of my business, Norman, but are you sure you're doing the right thing, letting her sell the factory, I mean?
3: I think so, Frank. She's been using it as a sort of weapon over my head for years. Noble Williams, too. In the long run, she'll be better off without it. This man Maxwell could drive her out of business anyhow, the way things have been going.
2: Why? Hasn't the factory been doing well?
3: Not very well in the last year or two. Oh, but speaking of the factory, would you like to have a look at it?
1: Very much. Would you show us around?
3: I can't right now. I have to help Aunt Hester with some of her papers. But why don't you see it for yourself? It's just over that hill.
2: Well, is it open on Saturday?
3: No, but William's there now. The doors will be open and you'll find him in his office. I sort of give you something to do while you're waiting.
1: All right, fine. We'll stroll over then. How about it, Inza? Want to come along?
0: No, I don't think so, Frank. I'd rather just relax here in the garden.
1: Then we'll see you soon. Come on, Bart.
0: I'll be right here. Looks like Spy's going with him.
3: He's a pretty fickle cat. Shall I call him back?
0: No, let him go. I'll forgive him if he doesn't stay too long.

0: This is quite a plant, Frank.
1: That's too bad. It hasn't been doing so well. The equipment seems to be in good shape.
0: Well, that must be the office down this corridor. You know, I hope Norman isn't making a mistake.
1: I don't think he is, Bart. In the long run, it's better for him to get out from under his aunt's influence.
0: She's certainly a strange character.
1: I understand she never recovered from the accidental death of her fiancé.
0: Yeah, it's too bad, isn't it? No, this is the office door. Should we go right in?
1: Well, Norman said his cousin William would be here.
0: I don't see anybody.
2: That's right, Mr. Maxwell. $50,000 in cash.
1: Well, that's William's voice, but where is he?
3: Very well. Here it is. Let me see now. Or you can count it yourself.
1: Gosh, I don't know. Look, the voices are coming from that wall ventilator. William must be down in the basement with someone.
2: $50,000. Right. You're paying the old girl by check, of course.
3: Naturally. It all has to look legal.
1: Bart, we ought to listen. I don't like this.
3: William, your aunt doesn't suspect anything, does she?
4: Not a thing. It worked perfectly.
1: What the dickens are they up to? Shh.
3: I've got to give you credit, William. I didn't think you could swing it.
4: Oh, I don't know why. I'm clever enough to be selling you all that unlabeled soap from here for over a year now.
3: Yes, and a tidy profit, too. But I didn't think you could persuade the old girl to sell out.
4: Well, I did. That's all that matters. You're getting your factory cheap for $100,000 like you wanted, and I'm raking off half of it. What could be sweeter?
3: I'd better be getting over to your aunt's. Are you coming?
4: Not yet. Look better if we arrive separately. Besides, I have some papers here I want to destroy before the sale.
3: Suit yourself. I'll see you over there.
0: Well, I'll be. How do you like that?
1: I'd say Cousin William is quite a rat, Bart.
0: Well, what are we going to do? We can't let him get away with this. He's cheating that woman out of $50,000.
1: Maybe. Let's get to him before he has a chance to destroy those papers. There's the room, right out of the office.
0: And there's a light burning. Hurry up, he's still in there.
5: Oh, you gentlemen looking for me?
0: Yes.
5: Come in. Glad to have you drop around.
0: Thanks.
1: I see you haven't destroyed those papers.
5: Papers? I don't quite follow.
1: The next time you have a secret conference, don't stand right under an air vent.
0: We were up in the office and heard every word.
5: Oh?
1: Don't try to lie about it. We know the whole story. You've been cheating your aunt for over a year now, selling unlabeled soap to this fellow Maxwell, and now selling the factory and pocketing half the price.
5: You did hear a lot, didn't you?
1: Enough to spoil your deal. Now hand over those papers. We're going to show them to your aunt.
5: As you wish, Mr. Merriwell. But perhaps you'd like to see what I have in my pocket.
0: This.
5: A gun. Don't take a step toward me.
1: Yeah, that's better.
5: Don't move now. I just as soon shoot as not. Might save me a good deal of trouble.
1: What are you going to do?
5: Keep you out of the way until the deal is closed.
1: And after that?
5: I'll be on my way out of the country. So long, gentlemen.
4: Too bad you had to interfere.
5: Too bad for you.
1: We can't hope to break out.
0: Oh, that door must be 6 inches thick.
1: You're right.
0: We're trapped.

0: Look at that tin pipe over there.
1: What you mean up here near the ceiling? Well, it's just an old drain pipe.
0: Yes, but it's high enough to lead us to the ground level of the building, and it's big enough for Spy to crawl through, all right.
1: But that doesn't help us.
0: It would if we only had some way to write a note and tie it on him. I'll bet he'd go right back to the house if we put him in that pipe.
1: Well, maybe, but what's the use? If we tied a piece of paper to him, it'd come off when he crawled through the pipe.
0: I know. Let me think. Look, get a piece of cord from one of these carts.
1: What are you going to do?
0: I'll show you. While you're getting the cord, I want to make sure the pipe's empty. Let me push one of these curtains over here. Yeah. That'll do it. Now to reach the pipe with this stick.
1: There. Sounds empty, all right.
0: It is. That's all we have to know.
1: Here's the cord, Frank.
0: Good. Here's Spy. Come here, kitty. That's a boy. Now, with any luck at all, you're going to get us out of this. In time, too.

0: Oh, hello, Norman.
1: Hello there, Inza. Just about ready for the signing now. Where are Frank and Bart?
0: They haven't returned from the factory.
1: That's strange. William just came back. I asked him if he'd seen them over there, and he said he hadn't.
0: Well, how queer. They said they didn't expect to stay at the factory very long. You don't suppose anything could have happened to them, do you?
1: Oh, they'll turn up all right.
0: Hey, Spy, where did you come from?
1: I thought the cat wandered off with them.
0: Well, he did. I guess he was bored and decided to come back home. Here, Kitty, come on up on Inza's lap. Come on. That's the way.
1: I better be getting back inside.
0: Oh, Norman, just a minute.
1: Huh?
0: How long has Spy worn a ring around his neck?
1: A ring? What on earth are you talking about?
0: Well, look for yourself. It's a man's ring tied with a piece of cord. Looks like a Yale class ring. Is it yours?
1: No, certainly not. Let's see it. Hold still, Spy. That's the boy.
0: Wait a minute, Norman. That ring looks familiar.
1: Huh?
0: Almost like... Yes, it is. It's Frank.
1: Frank's? Are you sure? Hey, you're right. What do you suppose?
0: Hey, Norman, something's happened to them. I know it. They tied this ring around Spy's neck to warn
1: him. I wonder.
0: And they must be locked up someplace. Otherwise, they'll come here themselves.
1: I think you're right, Inza.
0: So, shouldn't we call William or somebody for help?
1: No. We'll go to the factory alone. Come on.
2: It looks bad, Frank. Even if Inza did see the cat, it must be too late by now.
3: There's nothing else we can do, Frank.
4: Frank, listen. Footsteps. Someone's in the office overhead. Do you think it could be Inza?
3: We'll find out. Come on, let's find later. Inza! Can you hear me? Inza!
5: Frank, where are you?
4: It is Inza.
3: Locked in the basement directly below you. Hurry!
6: This is Norman, Frank. We'll be right down.
4: Your trick was quite worse, even if it wasn't in time.
3: Maybe there's still time if they'll just hurry. Here they come. Hurry, Inza!
1: Frank, for goodness sake, what's going on?
0: Are you both all right?
3: Yes, but quick. Has the factory been sold yet?
1: I don't know. I signed the papers, but Aunt Hester and Maxwell hadn't when I left. They were arguing over some technical point.
3: Then there might still be time. I can't explain now, but your aunt mustn't sell. Let's go. We've got to run all the way back to the house.
7: Miss March, I've answered every objection you've raised. I'm beginning to wonder whether you want to go through with this sale or not.
8: And Mr. Maxwell is growing impatient, Aunt Hester. Don't you think you ought to sign?
9: Very well, William. I don't suppose there's any real point in delaying the proceedings any longer.
8: Here, Aunt Hester, I have a pen all ready for you.
9: Thank you, William.
3: Just do it, Miss March. Don't sign that paper.
7: What's the meaning of this intrusion?
8: Norman, get your friends out of here. Don't you see we're busy?
3: It's no use, William. Your game is up. Miss March.
8: Aunt Hester, don't listen to him.
9: Just a moment, William. Come on, young man. Out with it.
3: You're being swindled by your nephew. For one thing, Mr. Maxwell is paying $100,000 for the factory, and William is keeping half the money for himself.
1: It's true, Aunt Hester. Frank and Bart caught them planning it.
7: I insist these people be clear from the room.
8: Mr. Merriwell, if you make an accusation like that, you've got to be prepared to prove it. Where's your evidence?
3: You know very well you burned all the evidence after you locked us in the factory basement, but you didn't destroy that unlabeled soap you were selling to Maxwell. Explain that if you can.
9: What is he talking about, William?
8: This is fantastic. Why, that soap in the basement is inferior grade stock. Defective products that I was hoping to sell cheaply. What's wrong with that?
1: It's a lie. Aunt Hester, he's been selling your best line on the sly for over a year. That's why the factory wasn't doing what it should.
9: I can't believe that of William. He's never deceived me as you have, Norman. William says these charges are false. I believe him.
8: Thank you, Auntie.
1: Oh, but Aunt Hester...
7: You heard your aunt. Now get out of here, all of you.
3: Miss March, will you believe what I say if I show you that William has $50,000 in cash on his person right this minute?
1: What? Why, you...
9: Quiet, William. Young man, that is a fantastic accusation.
3: Come on, William. If you're innocent, you'll submit to a search.
7: Oh, no, you don't.
3: Stop him, Bart. He's headed for the door.
7: Stand where you are.
9: William, have you lost your mind? Firearms, my own nephew.
1: Oh, don't look so shocked, Aunt Hester. And don't move either. I'm not afraid to shoot.
9: William?

0: I'm ordering you.
1: Be careful, Lancaster.
2: Don't move anybody. You better get out, Maxwell.
3: Miss March, I assure you I knew nothing about this. I'm completely innocent. Oh. Your nephew is responsible.
2: Get out, Maxwell.
3: But this will ruin me. The scandal.
2: You heard me. Get out. I mean now.
3: I've never been so insulted in my life. I had nothing to do with this. Nothing. It's a disgrace. That's what I'm telling you.
2: The rats always bleat when they're leaving the ship. And Hester, if you're wise, you'll keep quiet about this. The scandal will finish you. I've got my 50,000 and you'll get along somehow. Maxwell won't be able to do anything. He's in this too. So, just everybody keep quiet. I'll be out of the country in 24 hours.
0: Frank, the cat, look.
2: Quiet. Get him, Pudge!
0: Just don't get him, Pudge!
2: I've got the gun, Frank!
1: No, you don't!
2: Well, I don't!
1: Nice sock, Frank!
4: Well, there's your nephew, Miss March. There's $50,000 in his pocket. It belongs to you.
0: Oh, young man, I don't know what to say. I just think that my own nephew would do this.
4: You excuse us, Miss March. We're sorry if you're upset, but we've got a boat race to win.

0: exciting, Miss March? Look at that Yale crew roll.
1: Well, I must say it's very thoughtful of your young man, Miss Burrage, to arrange for us to see the crew race in this launch.
0: Frank thought you'd like to see your nephew help Yale beat Harvard.
1: But Norman knew about my phobia. Whatever made him imagine I did connect.
0: Well, Frank loves sports so much, I suppose he can't conceive of anyone not liking them.
1: I must say, he's a dreadfully cocksure young man.
0: The fact remains, you're here.
1: Yes, I am.
0: Give me... Look, the Harvard show is closing up a little. Come on, Frank. Row, you've got to win.
1: Oh, my. They can't lose now, can they?

And so ends another exciting adventure with Frank Merriwell, beloved hero of American fiction, brought to you in a new series of stories by the National Broadcasting Company. And be sure to listen again next week at this same time when Frank Merriwell returns with another exciting adventure. Frank is played by Lawson Zerbe, Bart is Hal Studer, and Inza is Elaine Ross. Other members of the cast were Grace Keddy, Nat Polin, Lamont Johnson, Dick Sanders, and Brad Barker. Original music is by Paul Taubman. The Adventures of Frank Merriwell is written by Ruth and Gilbert Braun and William Welch, and the entire production is under the direction of Harry Junkin.

0: If you're a young woman looking for an interesting, profitable, and worthwhile career, you can't do better than to investigate the opportunities that are waiting for you if you sign up as a student nurse. 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Worthwhile because the subject you study will give you the best possible background for homemaking and leadership in community life. And the work that you'll do is in the service of humanity. 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

0: Once again, the Damon Runyon Theater brings you another story by the master storyteller, Damon Runyon. And this one, Cemetery Bait. And to tell it to you, here is Broadway.
1: Thanks. One day I get a call to go to the state penitentiary. I go there because a character by the name of Gentleman George sends for me. Now, being in such a place is no novelty for Georgie, and ordinarily will cause him no confusion. The trouble this time is that he is in what is called the death house. It seems that he has allowed visitors, and I am more than somewhat curious why he sends for me. So I overcome my natural repugnance at such institutions and go to see him. And he tells me a very strange story indeed, among which I will tell you in a minute.

0: And now, back to the Damon Runyon Theater and the famous story, Cemetery Bait.
1: Like I say, I find myself at the state penitentiary. I also find myself sitting in the cell with Gentleman George. And he says as follows.
2: It is very nice of you to come, Broadway. Maybe you wish to know why I get you up here.
1: I am curious, yes.
2: Uh-huh. Well, as you know, tomorrow I am to be placed in Mr. Edison's rocking chair and given a severe shock in the seat of my britches.
1: I hear that, yes.
2: So, I wish to tell you a story. Because you are a good guy, and you will let it be known that I perform a great public service.
1: You do, Georgie?
2: I do. I wish all citizens to be more kindly disposed toward me. So I will tell you.
1: Yeah, well, please make it short, George. Huh? I am getting a severe case of feeling cooped up.
2: Sure. Well, it is in the summer of last year that Lou Adolia comes to me. You remember Lou?
1: Oh, sure. He is a hot citizen who cases joints for diamonds and such.
2: Yeah. And then he gets another citizen to knock over the joint. Well, like I say, Lou comes to me last summer, and he puts a proposition to me, which reads like this.
3: Georgie, I think I got a great job for you.
4: Only you'll have to go to Miami, Florida to knock it over.
2: Okay, Lou, I do not mind traveling. What is the layout?
4: Well, there's a certain doll married to a guy.
2: Oh, Nix, I do not knock over guys so that dolls can have good times.
4: Nothing like that. She's got a box full of rocks that'll bring maybe 80 grand.
2: Uh-oh. Go on, Lou. What else?
4: Well, I figure a good box man like you can saw through and pick off the stuff.
2: You got a place to unload it?
4: Sure. Don't I always?
2: Yeah. Okay, give me the rest of the setup.
4: Well, we'll go to Miami. I'll do another case job on the layout, and you can work your way through from there. It'll be a lead pipe session.
2: So, Broadway, it is not more than a week later that I find myself on a train going to Miami, Florida. The way Lou talks, it looks like I am going for a cinch job. Then it comes up one night on the train, and I am as sick as a pup because I eat fish, which I can never stand. I am on my bed when I hear a knock on my door. Who is it?
5: What's the matter in there?
2: I am about to become a corpse. Go away.
5: Let me in.
2: Come on.
5: Maybe I can help you.
2: Okay, just a second.
5: All right, lie down again.
2: I am sick. I am so sick.
6: So I see by the color of your face. I didn't think you were born green. Where does it hurt?
2: Stomach.
6: Romaine poisoning. I saw you eating fish in the dining car.
2: I will die before my time.
6: Nonsense. No one ever does that. Besides, you might be better off if you did. Not enough people know when to die.
2: Please, you say you will help me.
6: I will. I'll never get any sleep next door with you groaning and grunting all night.
5: Porter, come in here, will you?
2: What are you going to do with him?
6: Send for some medicine.
7: Yes, sir. Call me, sir.
6: Yes, go to the dining car and get some hot water. Also, bring back some soda, a box, full and hurry.
7: Yes, sir, right away, sir.
2: Do I get anything to go with the soda?
6: Shut up and lie still.
2: Look, mister, why do you do this for me?
6: If you've got any stupid notion that I'm doing it as a good Samaritan, forget it. I merely want to get some sleep tonight.
2: Well, Broadway, the old guy, who was maybe pushing on 60 or thereabouts, does good for me. In maybe an hour, I am feeling better and drop to sleep. Then, in the morning, I wake up and the train is in Miami. I get out on the platform and I see the old guy. He looks at me and says,
6: feeling better?
2: Oh, sure. Lots. In fact, I am a well man. And I wish to thank you.
6: Don't. Just remember that you're unable to eat fish. You're allergic to it.
2: Oh? But look, mister, I wish...
6: by and keep away from fish.
2: Hey, wait!
4: Hey, Georgie.
2: Oh, hi, you, Lou.
4: Yeah.
2: Say, see that old guy getting in a car?
4: Yeah, what about him?
2: Who is he?
4: Oh, I don't know. I didn't see enough of him. Now, look. You bring your tools?
2: Sure. Mm-hmm. But I sure wish I know who that old citizen is. He saved my life last night. Mm-hmm. And so few people are good to me that I wish to cherish the name of one who is.
4: Okay. Save it till later. I got the deal lined up.
8: How does it look?
4: Oh, great. Where are your bags? Platform.
8: Where do we go now?
4: You better check in the hotel. Don't use your right name.
9: You'll know me better than that, Lou. It is just a question of picking the one I like best.
4: Okay, let's get moving. We got just 2 days to pull this job and move out.
8: Hot, huh?
4: Plenty. Your cut will be 10 G's.
9: My cut will be 15 G's, or you will get yourself another can opener.
4: 12.
9: 14.
4: 11.
9: 13 and a half.
4: 13.
9: I am in business. Leave us go.
2: Well, Broadway, 13 G's is not bad for a day's work, so...
4: Oh, Georgie, I ask you to skip the details.
2: Broadway, I only got today and tomorrow morning before I will have to skip everything. Do you begrudge me this hour?
4: I am sorry. But I do not see what all this has to do with performing a great public service.
2: You will see in a minute. Well, I check in at a hotel. I and Lou arrange to meet later at a place called the Bath and Sailing Club. It is a bad name because I do not see anybody taking a bath or sailing. Although some of the dolls in the dining room seem to be dressed for the first occupation. Then I see a beautiful pancake walk in and sit at a table by the window. Now, Emil, the head waiter, is a good friend of mine. So I ask him who the doll is, and he says...
10: The one in white, Mr. George.
2: Yeah, the pancake with the dress that is made for dolls like her.
10: Mr. George, she is cemetery bait.
2: Uh-oh. Married, huh?
10: To a jealous husband.
2: This is bad arranging.
10: Her husband is very selfish.
2: That he is. My, my. She is very lovely.
10: Gorgeous.
2: But there is something about her I do not like, Emil.
10: Name one thing.
2: I do not mean in the way of equipment, but in the way her eyes look.
10: To me, they are heavenly blue.
2: They are on the cold side.
10: Tiens, cold or not, she is beyond us, Mr. George. Especially since her husband is one of the best amateur marksmen in the world.
2: Oh? Now I see why you call her cemetery bait.
10: However, I have heard that she is looking around.
2: It is a brave man who will overlook her husband.
10: Yes, but you will excuse nothing.
4: Hi, George. Emil?
2: Sit down, Lou.
4: Yeah. See you later, Emil.
10: Yes, sir.
4: Yeah. Well, it's all set for tonight, George.
2: My goodness, I hardly have time to get settled.
4: You can do all right after you crack the job. Now, look. Here's your purse. Take a good look.
2: Okay, I got it.
4: Huh? Right. Now, the maid who gives me the tip says the best time to think of the job is about 1 a.m.
2: I will have to keep late hours.
4: For the love of Mike, will you shut up and let me talk?
2: Go ahead.
4: Okay. The safe is a tin can. You want to be able to take it apart with a hairpin.
2: Lou, you know I do a very neat job. No blasting, no drilling. I do not like to ruin other people's property.
4: Well, getting the can open is your job. Once you get the stuff, I'll pick it up. And get it out of Miami.
2: Like usual, huh?
4: It now wouldn't look good for us to take the wind right after the tune-up's done, so we'll stick around a couple of days. Then I'll leave. You'll follow.
2: Okay. 1 o'clock this morning, huh?
4: Yeah. Georgie.
2: What, Lou?
4: Please, don't take any samples.
2: What do you mean?
4: I mean, I hope your pockets do not have holes in them so little trinkets slip into the linings.
2: Lou, I promise you, I will hold out nothing.
4: Okay. Go right to your hotel. I'll pick up the stuff. It'll be out in Miami in an hour.
2: Yeah. And I...
4: What's the matter?
2: Huh? I just think. Pancake who just leave. Looks just as good from this side as the other.
4: Keep your mind on your work. Lady can have all the hobbies you want.
2: So, Broadway, I wait until about 1 a.m. in the morning. Then I go to the address Lou gives me. There is not a soul there. I had the layout, so I go right to the safe and start work. I use my own little gadget that I invent.
4: Well, go ahead. Why do you stop?
2: I wonder why the government never lets me have the patent I ask for on that gadget.
4: Well, Georgie, they have got very peculiar ideas about something.
2: Yeah, I guess so. Anyway, I work away,
9: when I hear the front door open and close. I take a quick look. And who do you think it is?
11: Buffalo Bill?
9: He is dead.
11: Well, I give up. Who is it?
9: The beautiful pancake I see earlier that night.
11: This is her house?
9: It turns out that is the case. Anyway, she's with a guy. Know who the guy is?
11: Georgie, before you finish this story, they will put you in the juicer and I will never know what happens. Please proceed.
9: Who is the guy? Remember little Eddie Baker?
11: Baker? Oh, sure. The shake man.
9: Yeah, blackmailer. Broadway, he is very crooked.
11: More than somewhat.
9: So what happened? The doll does not turn on the lights, but they come into the room where I am going about my business. I see that Eddie Baker is now wearing a little mustache, and he is dressed to kill. I duck in a closet behind some clothes, and I hear the doll say...
12: No, Tommaso. Don't turn on the light.
10: I thought you said we would be alone.
12: We are.
10: Cora, I do not like this. What if someone saw us?
12: Who could? Frightened, Tommaso?
10: Your husband.
12: Away on a fishing trip.
10: But he may come back sooner than you expect.
12: I don't think so. He likes the fish.
10: Cora, you're so lovely.
12: Am I?
10: You know you are.
12: So?
10: Listen to me. Why can't we go away together?
12: How much money do you have, Tommaso?
10: None.
12: Nor do I.
10: Your jewels.
12: Tommaso, the way I like to live, they wouldn't last a year.
10: I guess not.
12: But you don't know what it's like. Married to a man who watches every move.
10: We might have someone watching us now.
12: No, we were careful.
10: Cora, what are we going to do?
12: That's why I brought you up here. We've got to talk about it, Tommaso.
10: About what? Cora, what are you thinking about?
12: My husband.
10: Yes?
12: He loves me. He loves me, Tommaso. He loves me so much that when he dies, I'll get everything. His estate, the yacht, the money. I'll be very wealthy, Tommaso. I could marry anyone I wanted.
10: Me, perhaps?
12: You said perhaps. When, Tommaso?
10: Not here. Not in Miami.
12: Why not?
10: It's got to look like an accident. You will be leaving for New York in 2 days, won't you?
12: Yeah, why?
10: There's many more possibilities for an accident in New York.
12: Yeah, there are. Do you love me?
10: Wait and see how much.
0: Well, that is the story the gentleman George tells me so far. And even though I am sitting in a penitentiary listening to it, I cannot leave because I wish to know what happened. I find out, and it's very strange indeed. And I will tell you about it in a minute.

0: And now, back to the Damon Runyon Theater and the famous story, Cemetery Bates.
1: Like I say, I am sitting with Gentleman George in the death house listening to him. And he goes on to wit this.
2: What time is it, Broadway?
1: Half past three, what?
2: My, my. Time goes real fast in a place like this.
1: Yeah, it does. But you are telling me a story.
2: Yeah, and I wish you to promise me that you will tell it so everybody can see what a great public service I do. Even though I am waiting to be fried.
1: I promise, George.
2: Okay. Well, I hear this caller doll and Eddie Baker, whose name now seems to be Tommaso, set up a thing to knock over her husband, who seems to be interfering with their amusement. But I figure it is none of my business until the next day I am at the beach with Lou Adolian.
3: That was a good job last night, Georgie.
2: You are happy with it, huh?
3: Yes. I figure the stuff should bring maybe more than 80 grand.
2: Yeah. It is gone, huh?
3: Yeah, it was out of Miami and I'll wrap your slippers to me.
2: When do I get my cutters, Susan?
1: It's off.
2: Okay. Meanwhile, this is a very fine life. My, my. There is a doll wearing a handkerchief.
3: Yeah. What a small handkerchief.
2: Uh-huh. Hey, who?
3: What's the matter, cops?
2: No. There is the old guy who saved my life on the train.
3: Look, will you forget that? All you had was a stomach ache.
2: I am very grateful to him. It is very seldom that people do things for me, and I wish to speak to him.
3: Okay. Go ahead.
2: I will be right over there with the umbrella.
3: Yeah, I see.
2: Georgie,
3: sit down.
2: Huh? What?
3: Sit down, you flat bone. Sit down.
2: What is eating you?
3: You know who that is?
2: Yes, he is the man who saves my life.
3: He's the guy whose joint you knocked over last night.
2: Oh, no.
3: Oh, yes. Colonel Samuel B. Venus.
2: Lou, why do you not tell me this before I do the job?
3: Why, you... Look, how did I know he was the guy that cured your stomach? Besides his 80 grand.
2: I am very sorry.
3: Shut up?
2: I am very ungrateful. I should speak to him.
3: Look, just keep away from him.
2: I guess you are right.
3: Double the dumb clutch and echo over a guy's joint. The thing's still hot and you want to talk to him.
2: Maybe I will find some other way to thank him. Maybe I will... Holy mackerel!
3: Georgie, what? He gave me the noise. What's now?
2: I just remember something.
3: That's impossible. But what is it?
2: Nothing, Lou. Nothing, I guess. But I do remember something, Broadway. This Colonel Samuel B. Venus is the husband that Cora and Tommaso are going to decease.
1: Yeah, that is right.
2: Now, personally, I would not care if they do it on somebody else. But the Colonel saves my life. You understand?
1: Sure, I understand. But somehow it seems to be a little unimportant considering where we are.
2: Huh?
1: Nothing. So what happens then, George?
2: Well, I figure I will try to do something without getting myself in trouble for the little job I do for Lou Adolian. So I stick around, and I find that the Colonel and Cora are going to New York by boat. So I go the same way. Boat is named the Castilia.
1: Castilia. That is very familiar.
2: Sure. I just tell it to you.
1: No, I mean I read something about that boat.
2: Well, I will tell you what it is you remember.
1: Yeah, well, all right. You are on the boat. So is the Colonel and the Dow Court.
2: Aha. And so is Tommaso. But you know what?
1: I do not know what.
2: What, Georgie? The Cora Pancake and Tommaso never even look at each other. It is like they are strangers. That is very strange, right?
1: Well, perhaps they do not wish the Colonel to see them together.
2: Yeah. That is real smart of you. But I watch them. But they never make a move to do in the old guy. Then it comes up one night and I am in my cell.
1: Cell?
2: Cabin.
1: Oh.
2: Yeah. I'm in my cabin with Lou Adolia, who is along. I'm just getting some sleep when all of a sudden I hear a lot of noise.
3: Hey! Hey, what's that? The bell! Hey, what's going on?
4: Who is throwing a party?
3: George, let's get out of here!
4: This tank is on fire.
5: What?
4: Come on, quick.
5: I am not dressed.
4: That's going up, Big Joe. Come on.
5: Which way, Lou?
4: Come on, let's get up the stairs.
5: With all this water around, how does a boat catch on fire?
4: Come on, move faster.
5: Hey, wait a minute.
4: What for?
5: Look, I have got an idea.
4: Oh, not at a time like this.
5: You go ahead. I will follow.
4: What are you going to do?
5: A lot of people will be rushing out and maybe leave valuables. I can pick up some trinkets.
4: You stop the train.
5: Ah, it is all right. You go ahead. I will make hay while the sun shines.
4: Okay, it's your funeral.
5: See you later. Anybody in here? I just wish to tell you the boat is on fire.
2: Well, Broadway, I go from place to place and I pick up a few odds and ends. In fact, I do all right. Then I get to one cabin and go inside. I see nobody at first until I start to read. Then I see there is somebody on the bed, all tied up and gagged. You know who it is?
1: Colonel Samuel B. Venus.
2: How do you know?
1: Never mind. But what happens then?
2: Well, I get him untied and get the gag out of his mouth. And he says, thank you.
1: Thank you. You got to get out of here.
2: Yeah, it seems the right thing to do. What's the matter?
1: I can't walk. They tied my leg so tightly the circulation stopped.
2: Well, I will have to carry you.
1: Wait a minute. I want to get something.
2: I will get it for you.
1: That drawer in the small cabinet. There's a gun.
2: This?
1: Yes. Yes, I know you.
2: You saved my life. Now I save yours.
1: Oh, yes. Yes, I remember. Oh, wait. I can't get up.
2: Look, hold my arm.
1: They did this. They did this to me.
2: Huh? Who?
1: Cora. Cora and that man. That man in the white polo cap and the coat. Man.
2: Little guy, that mustache.
1: He hit me. They tied me. I'll kill him.
2: What about her?
1: Help me. Carry me.
2: All right. Up you come. Now, hang on.
1: It's not her fault. She's just a child. But him, I don't even know him.
2: Hang on tighter. I gotta use my hands to feel through the smoker.
1: Just that poor child. She didn't know what she was doing.
2: You think not?
1: I know she didn't, but I'll kill him, that little man in the white coat and cap. I'll kill him.
2: Look, Colonel, I have to tell you something.
1: Save your breath. You'll need it.
2: But I gotta tell...
1: Keep your mouth closed.
2: No doll is worth killing somebody for.
1: She's an innocent child.
2: Okay, I will not say anything more.
1: We're almost on deck. Then I'll find him and I'll kill him.
2: I get the old guy on deck. He is pretty done in, so I take a look around for myself on deck. Everybody is getting in little boats and on rafts. And I see a few things, and I do a little thinking about the old guy and the doll he thinks is an innocent child. Then I go back to where I leave the colonel, and I see he is looking out to sea.
1: Look in that lifeboat out there. Do you see?
2: Yeah, I see. Somebody in a white polo coat and cap. Oh, but better get on this raft, Colonel.
1: That's the man. I won't let him get away.
2: Look, Colonel.
1: I'll kill him.
2: You're going to shoot him?
1: No. Nobody will hear the shot.
2: But you cannot hit him at that distance. And the boat is bobbing up and down.
1: I'll hit harder targets than that. And for less reason. Watch.
2: That is real good shooting.
1: Yes. Yes, I've never done better in my life.
2: No, I guess you do not. The little white cap is floating on the side.
1: I killed him. I said I would, and I did.
2: Sure. Now, we better get on this raft. Come on.
1: No, wait, Cora. We've got to find Cora.
2: There is no time, Colonel. Besides, it is more than likely that she gets on a boat.
1: I've got to find her.
2: Look, I tell you, I take a look around. She is not on this boat.
1: Then I'm not leaving until I find her, that poor child. I've got to find her. Do you understand?
2: Colonel, once you save my life, now I have got to do something for you. Like I say, I have got to get you in the raft. But it is easier if you are unconscious this way. So I get him on the raft. And it is not long before another big boat comes and picks us up.
6: Yeah, see.
7: How are you doing, George?
2: Huh? Oh, fine. Got the time?
6: Yeah. $3.40.
2: Uh-huh.
6: Anything you want?
2: No, I guess not. Thanks just the same.
6: Yeah. Take it easy.
2: That guard is a real nice guy. There was another one who was not so nice. Probably because I'd take $2 away from him, a two-handed pinochle.
1: Yeah, but George...
2: Huh?
1: You say you do a great public service, and you wish me to tell people about it. However, I cannot tell people what it is unless you tell me.
2: Oh, yeah, I am coming to that. First, got a cigarette?
1: Sure. Here.
2: Thanks. Light?
1: Here.
2: You are a nice guy, Broadway. I will be sorry to see you go.
1: Oh, thanks, George.
2: Now, let me see. I am telling you about my great public service. I will get an ashtray. I do not like to get this place dirty.
1: Well, George walks to get an ashtray, and when he gets it, he comes back and gives me the payoff of the story, which I will tell you in a minute.

0: way of saying George gets the ashtray, comes back, and sits down. For a minute, he just looks off into space. And then he says,
1: you know, I am criticized very severely for what I do when I get on that raft.
0: Oh? What is it you do, George?
1: Well, it is very crowded, so I have got to push away a female character who is trying to get on.
0: You do what?
1: I push this character off, especially when I see she has got a small black mustache.
0: What are you talking about?
1: Well, I do not tell you, and I do not tell the colonel, that when I take a look around, I see Tommaso making this Corradale change clothes with him at the point of a knife, thinking he can get in a boat reserved for women and children.
0: What? Then the colonel, he shoots...
1: Yeah, he shoots Cora. She deserves it, Broadway, because he is a nice old guy, and she does not deserve him.
0: Did he find it out?
1: Yeah. He is now in a place where they keep guys who go off their rockers.
0: Yeah. But look, George, why do you not tell everybody that it is not a female you push away? That it is this, Tommaso. You have still got some hours to clear that up.
1: Well, I tell you, do I not?
0: But I cannot keep you out of the juicer.
1: Oh, you misunderstand. I am not here for giving Tommaso the heave-ho. Although that is the public service I speak about. Because I figure he is a menace to the sanctity of the American home.
0: Well, then...
1: I am here because Lou Adolia forgets to give me my cut. And one night, I push his car over a cliff, and I forget to remove him from Saint.
0: Yeah. Yeah, I see. Well, I guess I will be going.
1: Yeah. Thanks for coming, Broadway.
0: Oh, not at all. Well, George, bon voyage.
1: Thanks. The same to you. And many of them.
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0: The Damon Runyon Theater with John Brown as Broadway is directed by Richard Sandville, and the story is adapted for radio by Russell Hughes. Vern Carstensen is in charge of production. This is a Mayfair production.
1: No matter what your favorite entertainment is, you'll always find it on the Maxwell House Showboat. The ticket of admission, as always, just your loyalty to Maxwell House Coffee. Tonight, guests of the showboat, I'd like to put on a little scene concerning something we've been talking about ever since hot weather began. The friendly stimulation of a tall, tinkling glass of iced Maxwell House Coffee. As our curtain rises, we see a golfer step inside his front door at home. His wife calls to him.
2: Well, dear, how was your game? Pretty hot day, wasn't it?
3: Hot is right. And the game, just so as usual. Oh, goodness, Mary, I feel all in. Tired. Those last two holes took everything I had. Even the shower didn't seem to help much. Guess I'll just sit down in the easy chair and rest a bit.
2: I thought you'd be feeling kind of low and played out, dear. Well, I'm repeating the wholesome little ceremony you liked so much last week.
3: Yeah, what's that?
2: The most refreshing drink there is. This will buoy you up all right. And afterwards, I'm sure you'll feel that your exercise is well worthwhile. Here you are.
3: Ah, iced Maxwell House coffee, huh? Mm-hmm. I tell you, Mary, this certainly does hit the spot.
1: Certainly. 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People are drinking iced Maxwell House coffee. 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

0: It's the Irene Dunn, Fred McMurray Show with Irene Dunn as Susan Armstrong, editor of the Hillsdale Morning Star, and Fred McMurray as George Harvey, her ace reporter. It's Sunday in Hillsdale, ordinarily a day of peace and quiet at the Hillsdale Star. It's George's turn to spend Sunday in the office. George has his feet upon the desk as he chats at great length with Susan over the telephone, while Sammy, the copy boy, listens in idly. How is George to know that at this very moment, something very chic, very classy, very dangerous to man has just blown into town and is in a telephone booth trying to get George and just getting a busy signal?
1: Oh, who can he be talking to so long on Sunday? Doesn't he realize he's keeping an old flame burning up? Oh, same old George, always in demand, even on Sunday. Here goes once more, dreamily.

0: Well, I guess that's about all I've got to report, Susan. Except that some former colleagues of ours are slightly pouring into town.
1: Oh, yes, yes, I know what you mean. The
0: Association of Former College Editors is arriving via plane, train, oxcart, and coaster wagon for a 3-day convention.
1: Are you waving a small pennant at them as they arrive for auld lang syne?
0: Too much auld lang syne is a sign of old age, looking backward instead of forward.
1: Well, in that case, could you look forward to having brunch at my house today?
0: Food?
1: Free? Bring Sammy with you.
0: Sammy?
2: Yeah, Sammy.
1: Yes, Mac will answer the phone till you get back.
0: Oh, but Sammy will devastate the larder.
1: Oh, there's enough for both of you.
0: Yeah, but what will you eat?
1: Well, I'm counting on your table manners to ruin my appetite. See you soon. Bye.
2: We booked up for some gratis grub.
0: We are, Sammy. And don't go making a pig of yourself.
2: Why, Mr. Harvey, you know I always try to be just like you.
0: Well, don't stuff yourself, that's all.
2: How can I? You got the reach on me.
3: Don't see what you want, boys. Ask for it.
4: I always say.
2: Now, this is really living, Miss Armstrong. Brunch with the boss.
0: My felicitations, patients, for these mushrooms and eggs.
4: I picked them myself.
2: The eggs?
4: The toadstools.
0: Toadstools?
4: Sometimes you never can tell.
3: Oh, yes, you can. But one thing you can tell by the firmness.
0: If the victim is firm, rigor mortis has set in, and they were toadstools.
2: Uh-oh. The coroner's office.
3: Oh, enough of this morbid persiflage. Laugh.
2: Begay.
4: Miss Armstrong's residence.
2: Mr. Harvey, would you please pass me that hunk of toast?
0: I'll match you for it.
4: Yes, easier. For you, Georgie boy.
0: Oh.
3: Bring the phone right over here to the table, patient.
0: Well, who is it, patient?
4: Nobody I know. I can tell you that.
0: Oh, thanks. Hello?
5: Dreamy Lips.
0: I'm sorry. I must have the wrong number.
5: I'm calling you, and I've got the right number at last. I tried to call you at the office, and they gave me this number.
0: Well, who is this?
5: Don't you remember? The only girl in the world.
0: Whistle it for me. I mean, who?
5: Sonia.
0: Sonia?
3: Sonia.
0: Sonia who?
3: Well, I'm interested, too.
5: Remember the canoe?
0: The canoe?
2: I can row a boat. Canoe?
0: Canoe.
3: Sonia Canoe. What an odd name.
0: Oh, Canoe.
3: Yeah, the Hiawatha Dayline, remember?
0: Sonia Pickwick. How are you, Pickles?
5: Just twice as attractive as ever, if you can imagine anything so
0: rash. Truth to tell, I can't, Sonia.
5: I've got a problem.
0: Name same and we'll fix.
5: I'm here for the college editors' convention, and I never dreamed I wouldn't be able to get a hotel room. No place to go, darling.
0: Oh, well, where are you now?
5: In a phone booth. I phoned every hotel in town.
0: Well, I'll tell you what, Sonia. Meet me at the office of the Morning Star in half an hour. And you just leave it all to me.
5: Wonderboy. Bye.
0: Goodbye, Pickles. Well, that was Pickles.
3: Ours always were Pickles, if you're a stickler for grammar.
4: Appears to me he's more interested in grammar's granddaughter than in grammar, appears to me.
0: I went to college with Sonia.
3: Learn anything?
0: Old flame of mine.
4: Flame? Strike a match?
0: Well, almost. We were engaged.
3: Engaged?
0: Yeah, to be married.
3: Well, I didn't think you were engaged for a high wire act.
0: Sounds like the same old Sonia.
3: How old?
0: Same crazy kid. Susan, can Sonia stay here with you for 3 days during the convention?
3: Well, George...
0: The hotels are jammed. She can't get a room in town.
3: Well, sure, George, if she's a good friend of yours.
0: She weren't, I wouldn't have asked you.
4: Sammy, Sonny, will you go get me an aspirin there on the bathroom windowsill?
2: Okay, patience. Talk slow, folks, so I can get in on the tail end of this fascinating gossip.
3: Let's see. I could move in with patience and give Sonia my room.
0: Oh, that's great. Thanks.
4: Oh, dear. Sammy, I'd better go after him. I come to think of it, I don't know where the aspirins are now.
3: I presume Pickles has her own toothbrush.
0: I presume, but if she hasn't, I can go out and buy her one.
3: Oh, you're so resourceful.
0: Thank you.
3: And George, about the canoe.
0: Oh, yeah. It turned over.
3: Well, lovely college day sweetheart struggles in water.
0: Yeah, yeah. She would have drowned, too, if she hadn't finally broken my hold on her.
2: Hey, I want out. Yeah. What is this? Hey!
3: What's going on up there?
0: It's rather a powerful reaction just from aspirin, isn't it?
4: Amateur locksmith in the house, perchance?
3: Is that Sammy making all that noise?
4: Sammy is locked in the bathroom.
0: Locked in the bathroom?
3: But how?
4: Securely. And only 2 weeks' supply of soap.
2: Hey, how about it? I want out!
3: Oh, dear, I fear the worst.
0: Why?
3: Come on.

0: Sandy, listen to me. Sandy, try lifting up on the doorknob. It's a very temperamental door, and try it.
1: No soap, Sammy?
2: Plenty of soap.
3: 2 weeks' supply.
2: I want out.
0: Oh, dear, this happened once before.
1: We'll get you out, Sammy.
3: How about a writ of habeas corpus?
0: How about a screwdriver?
1: Yeah, we can take off the lock.
3: It won't work.
1: Well, what did you do when it happened before?
0: Went to a hotel.
1: Well, what about who was ever trapped in there?
0: It locked with nobody inside.
1: Well, how did you get it open then?
0: The weather turned cold and dry and the door shrank.
2: Hey, I got school tomorrow.
1: Chin up, Sammy. The weather will be cold and dry in about 3 months.
2: Yeah, so will I.
1: Susan, I just happened to think.
3: Accidents are always among us.
1: How can Sonia stay here if we can't get Sammy out?
0: Well, where will patients and I stay?
1: I've got to get down to the office.
0: Deserter.
1: Sonia is meeting me there.
0: Give her my love.
1: Well, I've got to stall her somehow until we get Sammy out of there. Do what you can with the door for the time being.
0: Which way are you going, George? George! Oh, dear, are you hurt?
1: No, I just broke a newel post, that's all.
0: Is that a bone or part of the stair?
1: Well, whatever it is, it hurts. So long, and hold the fort. I'll be back later. Sonia!
0: George, darling!
1: Oh, Pickles, I'd have known you anywhere again.
4: Oh, let me feast my eyes on you, you hulking newspaper man, you.
1: You haven't changed a bit, except maybe more so.
4: Oh, come on, give me one of those great big varsity-type kisses. Come on. Well,
0: You wonderful, beautiful man. Are you married?
1: Well, you might have asked that first, Sonia, but no, I'm not.
4: You wonderful, eligible fellow. Here, let me get the lipstick off your mouth.
1: Well, I've arranged to get in for 3 nights. You'll be here. But...
4: There. What did you say?
1: I said I have arranged you to get you into a place for the 3 nights you'll be here, but you can't move in until, tonight, maybe. Yeah.
0: You found me a hotel?
1: No, not exactly.
4: You're giving me your little apartment while you sleep in the park.
1: No, that's strictly unlawful.
0: Well, then what?
1: Look, you haven't even been down to the General Grant Hotel to meet your old colleagues in former college paper editing.
4: Well, after that, what?
1: Well, look at the town, have dinner, take in a movie, maybe.
4: And then what?
1: Then home sweet home.
4: Where?
1: It's a surprise.
4: You've dug up some fourth-rate flea bag for me to say.
1: Oh, no. You'll see. You'll be pleased.

0: Well, hand me the screwdriver, Patience, and we'll see what.
1: Let's be
0: one side.
2: I'm getting hungry again.
1: We'll feed you somehow.
2: I'll get a locksmith or something.
1: That's cannibalism.
2: It's Sunday, Sammy.
1: You can't get work done on the Sabbath.
2: Well, do something.
1: Here goes right now.
0: Patience.
1: Good grief.
0: Again?
2: No,
0: Patience, no.
1: That doormat's got to come off. That's the first thing.
0: Well, don't stab it to death. This door happens to be over 175 years old.
1: Yeah. This door?
0: Oh, at least.
1: What? It must have been hanging up here in the air for a long time before this house got built around it.
0: Well, this door came from an old colonial house, the Miller House, George Washington's headquarters, just before the Battle of White Plains.
1: Who won?
0: Well, the British, I think. But it's a lovely old door with all that wonderful American history. It's the best thing in the house, so you have to go easy with it, Patience.
1: George Washington touched this very doorknob?
0: Very possibly.
1: Oh, golly. Here, you take the screwdriver.
0: Well, I'll try it anyhow.
1: Ouch! Oh, you nicked it. You nicked it.
0: Yes, my hand.
1: Oh, who cares about your hand? Look at that fine old door.
0: I'm going for Mr. Werbelgraff, the handyman.
1: That fine old American door.
0: And Patience, you stay with Sammy and answer the phone. And if George calls, insult him roundly for me.
1: It'll be a real pleasure, Miss Susan.
2: Patience.
1: George Washington himself in person.
2: My good woman.
1: 84 years ago.
2: Hey!
1: Oh, okay. Coast's clear, sonny boy.
3: Hi.
1: Zoe.
3: Some hoax, huh, kid?
1: Miss Susan went out for a handyman. I'll cross him up, too. All right, all right. Huh. Hook or crook, you got to stay locked in there until this Sonia Pickford dame pulls out of town. And with no place to stay, she'll leave all right pronto.
3: I'd like to glimpse his Sonia, babe.
1: Oh, she's an old flame. We got no room for old flames coming between Georgie boy and Miss Susan.
4: Oh, I was just going to the handyman.
3: I'm bumping
4: into you.
3: I just
4: sold it out
3: of
4: the hotel for a while.
3: Jesus, it's Sam.
1: Inside.
3: I'm starved.
1: Inside there, Pinhead.
0: I ran into George down the street.
4: Is your door closed or something?
1: It'd be preposterous.
2: Hey, I'm worn out.
4: Oh, you're all right, Sammy. Well, screwdriver.
1: Screwdriver.
4: Pliers.
1: Pliers.
4: Hammer.
0: Hammer.
4: Oh. Well, to work.

0: Now back to our stars, Irene Dunne and Fred McMurray, in the second act of our story. Aha! It seems that Sammy's being locked in the bathroom of Susan's house is a plot between Sammy and Patience to keep Sonia Pickwick from staying in town. George has disposed of Sonia temporarily and has returned to try to get the stubborn door open. Susan and Patience standing by with advice and nervous twitterings.
1: Hey, I want out. I want out.
2: We're working on it, Sammy. Built this door anyhow. See, Company Stonewall Jackson.
1: But that's not what I said, Patience.
3: Something like that.
1: The door was in George Washington's headquarters before the Battle of White Plains. That's what I said.
3: I stand corrected.
2: I doubt it.
3: Why?
2: If this door was in George Washington's headquarters, he must be still trying to get out.
3: Oh, easy there, boy.
2: Well, I can't work on this if I have to keep a velvet cloth between the screwdriver and the job. I can't get the screwdriver in the screw slot.
1: How about a smaller screwdriver?
2: If we ever get this door open again, burn it. Will you promise me burn it?
4: How's it going out there, Rescue Unit 11XB9?
2: Shut up.
4: Thank you.
2: Don't get yourself locked in.
3: Oh. Watch it, Bob.
1: Yes, be careful, George.
2: Be careful, George. Be careful, George.
3: You know how old that door is. 250 years.
1: 175.
2: Time for good behavior, huh? You call this good behavior?
3: Do you know who Miles Standish was? Do you?
2: Well, introduce me some other time.
1: He's the one who didn't marry Priscilla Mullen.
3: He was carried home from an enemy fight on this very door.
1: Oh, I don't know about that, Paige.
2: Well, the Indians should have burned Standish to a cinder in this door with him.
3: Fine thing to say about an early American.
2: If he'd been on the wrong side of this door, he'd have been plenty late.
3: Oh,
1: George, you're simply ruining now, Brad.
2: I quit.
1: But what about Sonia?
2: Oh, yes, Sonia. Hand me the screwdriver again, Patience.
1: I mean, shouldn't you be getting back to her?
2: Yeah, that's right. I've got to get back to her.
1: What are you going to do about her, George?
2: Well, I don't know. I'll just have to stall her, I guess.
3: Let me get this straight. This Sonia is now a horse.
2: Horse?
3: You said stall her.
2: Very funny, Patience. Very jolly.
1: Now, she's just trying to make the best of a situation. I'll get something for you, Sammy.
2: Look, I'll phone you from the office of the hotel.
1: Well, we'll keep on trying for a locksmith.
2: Well, offer him anything.
1: All right.
2: Sammy?
4: Yeah?
2: If I fail to see you alive again, it's been a nice, warm relationship. Goodbye.
1: Sammy?
4: Standing by.
1: We're going to pass a rubber tube under the door.
3: When we say go, inhale on it.
1: Malt and milk.
4: What flavor?
1: Chocolate.
4: What other flavors do you got?
1: Now, Sammy, you drink this and like it.
3: Grab the tube.
4: Got it.
1: Haul away. How does it taste?
4: Like the chocolate malted milk with rubber in it. Hey, how about a couple of thin cookies slipped under the door?
5: This is like the old college dances, isn't it, George?
2: Hmm. I got to make a phone call.
5: You never did when we danced in college.
2: Got to make a phone call.
5: Some woman?
2: Hmm. Sort of.
5: Can't you tell anymore? You had an eye for the girls in school.
2: All right. I've got to make a phone call. Will you excuse me, Sonny?
1: Yes?
6: Susan, how's the door coming?
1: Doing as well as can be expected.
6: Well, now, look, pretty soon Sonia gets tired of dancing, see?
1: Yes.
6: And she wants to know where does she rest her weary head tonight, see?
1: I see.
6: Well, where does she?
1: Well, I can't get a locksmith for love or money, George.
6: Well, there's just one thing left to do, then.
1: Well, say goodbye to Sonia for me, too.
6: You'll have to call the fire department.
1: The fire department?
6: Call the department. Have them get Sammy out of there within the hour.
1: George, I can't drum the fire department to quarters for that.
6: But, Susan...
1: What will people say?
6: What
1: will our rival paper say?
6: But, Susan...
1: Morning Star editor spends taxpayers' money when old door sticks.
6: Look, call the department. I'm a taxpayer, too, you know.
1: Well...
6: They'll climb in and hide Sammy out.
1: The windows are too small, George.
6: Oh, you shouldn't have fed him. Now, they'll have to chop him out.
1: All right, George.
6: I'll be over within the hour.
1: All right, George.
6: With Sonia.
1: All right, George.
3: The fire department.
1: But patience.
3: Over my dead body.
1: We owe it to George to make every effort to free Sammy so Sonia can stay here tonight.
3: I don't care about Sonia.
1: Well, George cares about her.
3: Have the fire department back their trucks over my flower beds and back there.
1: Well, I'll get a man to fix them for you.
3: Tramp all over the beds I work my poor old hands to the bone.
1: I'll get two men to fix them.
3: They'll never be the same. But, okay. Okay.
1: Oh, no,
3: call
1: please,
3: the department.
1: Please don't take that Joan the woman attitude.
3: Go ahead. Call the department. I don't care. I'll just find another house and start a new garden. Start a new life.
1: Patience, before you whip the blindfold off your eyes to face the firing squad, listen to me, will you?
3: Go ahead. Call the hook and ladder.
1: Look here, you've been utterly unreasonable about this whole thing.
3: All right, but you can't fire me. I quit.
1: Patience, nobody is firing you.
3: I'll find a new place. I've worked all my life.
1: I know.
3: I love to work.
1: I know.
3: I'll get by.
1: Now, Patience, listen. Stop being childish. We all love you, and we wouldn't dream of letting you go. So there.
3: Lifetime of loyal service. And I get the gate over a door.
1: You do not.
3: Like the old saying says, Sig transfers Gloria Mundi.
1: Sic transit Gloria Mundi. It's Latin.
3: Well, it sure spread to the U.S. all right. I'll go pack my imitation alligator satchel.
1: Stop, patience. All right, you win. We won't let the gallant fire eaters eat up your garden. Can we chop the door down?
3: Chop the door down?
1: Chop the door down. Chop down the door.
3: Are you bereft or something?
1: Yes, I think I am.
3: Miles Standish, that brave, early American.

0: sleep upstairs.
1: That's good. He's been through quite an ordeal. Where's he sleeping?
0: I would presume in the bathtub.
1: In the bathtub? Well, didn't you call the fire department?
0: No.
1: Why not? Why not?
0: I can't even wait.
1: Why didn't you call him?
0: Ask the daughter of the American Revolution upstairs.
1: Patience?
0: Since I told her the door's history, she won't let me touch it. She's beginning to think she's Molly Pitcher.
1: What are we going to do?
0: You can sleep in your car, in the park, or in the watering trough, because Patience and I are going to sleep in your apartment tonight.
1: Well, let Sonia in with you, huh?
0: It'll be crowded enough as it is. I'm stopped worrying about Sonia, George, while I'm still on the bright side of sanity.
2: George! Georgie!
0: Mm. Sweet lips! After that, I think I'll lie down to settle my stomach.
2: Georgie! We'll
1: see the
2: children in our room
1: now. What'll I do? What'll I tell her?
0: Well, the bird's on the wing, the snail's on the phone, Sammy's locked in the bathroom. All's right with the world.
3: Oh, there you are.
1: Hi.
3: Oh, I've had such a hard day. Would you show me my room, Susan?
0: George?
1: Well, Sonia, what do you say we do the towel, huh? All night.
3: Oh, darling, I'd love to, but tomorrow's another day.
0: Your move, George.
3: Why are you two standing around like the butler after the bullet-riddled body is found in the pantry?
1: Sonia, we've got no place for you.
3: No place for me?
1: No.
3: I thought...
1: Well, Sammy is locked up, you see.
3: Never mind your roast about pals. What about me?
1: Well, Sammy is our office boy.
3: I'm not interested in your juvenile delinquent help.
0: He's locked in the bathroom.
1: Yes, that's...
3: What to do until the sheriff comes, eh? Well, I always...
0: He's been there all day.
1: Yes.
0: Here, in this very house.
1: He's likely to be there all night.
0: And a good part of tomorrow.
1: Indefinitely, maybe. Until the dry weather makes the door shrink.
3: Do you mean I can't stay here tonight?
0: Nobody stays here tonight.
3: George, you hulking idiot.
1: Well, I wouldn't say hulking.
3: Leave it all to you. You whistle-stop journalist. You phony fix-it. Man of the world, Harvey. I wouldn't marry you if you were the last man in the world.
1: I wasn't going to ask you.
3: Prudence, call the attack.
0: Her name is Patience, and she isn't taking orders from you. And she's liable to call you much worse than that.
3: Never mind, I'll do it myself. Goodbye.
1: Sonia.
3: I should have remembered. You said you could paddle a canoe on Sue.
0: Well, sit transit Sonia Pickwick. You know, I think Sonia's vexed.
1: Come in or something.
0: Hi, hello, everybody.
1: Hello, Sammy. Sammy!
0: Well, how did you get out?
4: I don't know. Honey touched the old doorknob and the door just naturally swung open.
1: Well, maybe I can get Sonia to come back.
4: I'm hungry.
1: Hey, now that you mention it, so am I.
0: Well, then let's have dinner right now. Make it a day with Susan.
1: Fine dinner.
0: Sorry about Sonia.
5: Healing, too. Girls like Sonia always eat.
1: Yeah, caviar.
5: With mink napkins.
0: I'll get it, Patience.
1: Patience, where's Sammy?
5: Upstairs, tinkering with that door.
0: Hello? Who? Not Chester Abernathy. Well, for heaven's sake, Muscles. How are you after all these years? What? Oh, yes, I know about the hotel situation. Well, why don't you come over here? Yes. The address in the phone book's right. And we'll figure out something for you. Yes. Well, hurry. Be wonderful to see you, Chet. Bye. Well, George, that was Chester Abernathy, my old college sweetheart.
1: Well.
0: And guess what?
1: What?
0: He's in for the convention, too. And he can't get a room.
1: Oh, that's too bad. Of course, there's always that watering trough you were talking about.
0: No. Patience and I can sleep over at your little place. And where is Patience?
1: She went upstairs while you were giving Muscles the big hello.
0: Oh, and you and Chester can stay here. You love Chester.
1: Oh, I'll bet.
0: He's so witty and such fun to be with.
1: Oh, good.
6: Hey, what's this with this door? I want out.
0: Oh, George, Sammy's in there again.
1: Oh, no.
0: Look, save time and grief and call the fire department
1: right
0: away.
1: The fire department?
7: I heard that over my dead body.
0: Petitions.
1: But Susan, sauce for the goose, you know, is sauce for the gander.
6: Hey, I want out.

0: That is a lovely old door, Susan.
1: Beautiful.
0: Real early American.
1: Solid cherry.
0: However, I think I have heavy news for you.
1: Oh? Well, let's have it.
0: I got interested in early America and wired White Plains, New York. The Miller House, you know.
1: Washington's headquarters.
0: Yeah.
1: Well, how are things at the Miller House?
0: Intact. They aren't missing any doors up there.
1: They're not?
0: No. No. You've been deceived. It isn't a genuine Miller House door.
1: I know yours.
0: What?
1: Mm-hmm. I know. But it was important to make patients think it was, wasn't it? Who knows? She might have gotten it open.
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1: Mars Incorporated, makers of America's most enjoyable candy bars, presents...

0: of Snickers welcome you to Curtain Time. The winter season is at its height, and another capacity crowd fills the lobby. And here, eager for the first act of the new play, is the well-known man about town, your host, Patrick Allen.
1: Good evening.
0: Well, Mr. Allen, theatrically speaking, what cooks tonight?
1: Comedy and romance, John. Always a good recipe. But there's the overture, so we'd better hurry inside the theater for tonight's production of Curtain Time.
2: Tickets, please. Thank you, sir.

0: 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Seat 7 and 8.
1: Thank you. Well, now, the lights will be dimmed in a moment, so let's glance through the program. Harry Elders and Nanette Sargent, supported by the Curtain Time Players, are starred tonight in Bright Prospects by Marguerite Jacobs. Mr. Elders plays the part of Dave Miller, and Miss Sargent is cast in the role of Nancy Baird.
2: Curtain Time!
1: There's the call for the first act of Bright Prospects. The time is early evening, and the scene is Hogan's Cafe, where Dave Miller and Pete Dean are seated in a booth. Dave is rather glum at the moment, while Pete attacks a large piece of apple pie with considerable gusto.
3: Oh, come on, Dave. This pie's the nut.
4: I told you I'm not hungry, Pete. Besides, I don't see how you can even eat with our garage business going on the rocks.
3: Well, sure, but my appetite's out of the rocks. And anyhow, our note doesn't fall due until tomorrow.
4: Well, that's enough to spoil my appetite.
3: Look, how do you know Angus Clegg won't grant us another extension?
4: Not a chance, Pete.
3: But, Dave, if we could just hang on 3 months longer, we...
4: Sure, but the note's due tomorrow.
3: Well, Clegg likes us. And if he thought there was some prospect we'd be able to pay up later,
4: Pete, our prospects are so dim,
3: Yeah, yeah, I know. Gee, I sure hate to see the firm of Miller and Dean go kaflooey.
4: Yeah, I'll say.
3: Hey, Dave, get a load of that redhead in that booth over there.
4: Look, Pete, right this minute I'm not interested in redheads, or blondes or brunettes either.
3: Okay, but if either one of us had any prospect of marrying her...
4: Oh, sure, that's all either one of us needs, a wife to support.
3: Well, take a look at that redhead and you'll see what I mean.
4: Pete, at a time like this, do you have to fall for a... I see what you mean.
3: Yeah, bright boy.
4: It's Nancy Baird, isn't it?
3: Uh-huh. And of course, I'm only dreaming, but how would you like to marry a girl with her prospects, Dave?
4: I wouldn't like it.
3: Sure. Are you nuts?
4: No, just smart. I've heard she's got a temper that matches her hair.
3: Well, you've got nothing to worry about. Not if that wolf who's with her is her idea of what a guy ought to be.
4: Oh, that's Gil Horton, a rat if I ever saw one.
3: Yeah? Well, I wonder what they're doing at Hogan's, the poor man's store club.
4: Look, Pete, we're not getting anywhere talking about our prospects of marrying Nancy Baird, which are about as remote...
3: Hey, it's 7:10, and I got a date with Maisie.
4: You beat it, Pete. I want another cup of coffee. Besides, I'm going back to the garage after a while.
3: Okay, Dave, see you.

0: Gil, darling, it's so horrible meeting like this in a dingy backstreet cafe.
1: But, Nancy, your Fowler would blow his top if he found out we were still seeing each other.
0: He almost did the other day.
1: Honest?
0: Yes. There was a hint in Eddie Holt's column that we went to Lucy's party together.
1: But, Nancy, we worked so darn hard to make it look as though we met there by accident.
0: Well, I finally convinced Daddy it was accidental. But Eddie has a grudge against us, and...
1: Well, speak of the devil.
0: What is it, Gil?
1: Eddie Holt just walked in the front door.
2: Oh, dear. Do you suppose someone tipped him off that we were here?
1: I don't know. He stopped to talk to the cashier and...
2: Gil, he mustn't see us.
1: Baby, I'm afraid we're trapped.
2: Gil, I've got an idea.
1: What?
2: I'm going over and slip into that booth, the one where the fellow's sitting all alone.
1: But he's a stranger. And Eddie would still see me here, and then when he sees you...
2: He won't see you, Gil, not if you hold that newspaper up in front of your face.
1: Well, maybe not, but...
2: Darling, the minute Eddie starts talking to me, you can sneak out of here.
1: Okay.
2: I'll call you tomorrow.
1: I'll be waiting, baby. All alone by the telephone.
2: Pardon me, but...
3: I beg your pardon, but I'm afraid
2: Would you mind pretending that we're old friends, you know, having dinner together?
3: Why, I... Golly, it's her.
2: I haven't time to explain, but my name's Nancy Baird. What's yours?
3: Why, I'm Dave Miller. Did that wolf you were with get fresh?
2: Oh, no. It's just that my father says I absolutely can't see Gil again.
3: So you're ditching him for me?
2: No. Eddie Holt just came in.
3: Eddie Holt? Well, you mean the columnist?
2: You will help me, won't you?
3: Why, yes, I'd like to help you, Miss Baird.
2: Oh, dear, Eddie's coming this way now. Maybe you'd better hold my hand and look romantic.
3: Well, I'll do my best, but remember, you started this.
4: Well, if it isn't little Nancy Baird holding hands at... Hey, where's Gil?
0: Why, Eddie, fancy meeting you here.
4: Nancy, you were seen coming in here with Gil Horton.
0: Oh, don't be absurd, Eddie. I'm having dinner with Dave Miller.
5: How are you, Holt? I've seen your column.
4: Well, I've never seen you with Nancy Baird before.
0: Oh, but Dave and I are old friends.
4: Huh?
0: Aren't we, Dave?
5: Well, I wouldn't say friends exactly.
4: Just... what I thought. You're trying to pull a fast one on me, huh, Nancy?
0: Oh, Eddie, Dave's just kidding.
5: Come on, sweetheart, tell Eddie the truth.
0: No, don't. Daddy will be furious.
5: Oh, but darling, he's bound to find out sooner or later.
4: Come on, kids, give with the facts.
0: Oh, but Dave, you promised.
5: Look, honey, I'm fed up with all this secrecy.
0: Oh, but I...
5: Maybe your father won't like it, but I think it's high time we announced our engagement.
0: Our...
4: Are you kidding?
5: But we are engaged, aren't we, Nancy?
0: We're engaged?
4: Well, I'll be a monkey's uncle. You really put one over on me this time, Nancy. Congratulations, both of you.
5: Thanks, Eddie.
4: So long, children. I've got to get back to the office. See you at the altar.
2: Stop him, you idiot, and tell him the truth.
5: You mean that you really were here with Gil Horton?
2: Of course not, but don't you understand? Eddie's going to print that crazy story you told him in his column.
5: Uh-uh. That's why I told him that crazy story.
2: Are you proposing that I...
5: Oh, no. No, I don't want to marry you.
0: Oh, that's so nice of you.
5: You're the last girl in the world I'd pick as a wife.
0: Dear me, I can't stand such flattery.
5: But, if we were engaged, you might save my partner and me from bankruptcy.
0: What? Are you practically demanding money from me?
5: Darling, I don't want one single nickel from all those millions of yours.
0: Then what do you want?
5: Well, if our creditors think I'm going to marry a rich girl, they may give Pete and me time to get back on our feet.
0: But that's obtaining money under false pretenses.
5: Not if we're really engaged and plan to get married.
0: Oh, but you said...
5: I said if we plan to get married. Only we won't.
0: You're so generous.
5: Unfortunately, you see, my fiancé has a fiendish temper.
0: Oh, I have?
5: So, when everything's shipshape with Miller and Dean...
0: You'll jilt me, I suppose.
5: Well...
0: Do you actually think you can pull a trick like that on Nancy Baird?
5: Well, it doesn't really matter who calls off the engagement.
0: Then I'll phone Eddie Sabre and deny that story.
5: Okay, and I'll phone Eddie and explain that I was shielding you and Gil Horton.
0: Oh, you brute!
1: Nancy, I saw Eddie leave and hurried back.
0: Oh, Gil.
5: Look, Horton, you can hurry right out again. And in the future, stay away from my fiancée.
1: You're... What? Nancy, is this guy nuts?
0: No. He's just stupid enough to think he can play with dynamite and not get hurt.

0: Well, I'll be. Hey, what's getting to you this morning, Dave?
1: Oh, hiya, Pete.
0: Well, don't you remember? This is the day of doom.
1: Pete, this is the happiest day of my life.
0: Huh?
1: Didn't you see Eddie Holt's column this morning?
0: No.
1: Well, my friend, congratulate me. I'm engaged to Nancy Baird.
0: You're engaged to... Oh, look, old man, you've been brooding too
1: but
0: much.
1: But our troubles are over, or they will be when Angus Clegg hears I'm engaged to Nancy Baird.
0: Maybe you better lie down for a while.
1: No, Pete, it's all true.
0: You mean you're going to marry Nancy Baird?
1: Oh, heaven forbid.
0: Yeah, but you just said...
1: Keep your shirt on, son. I'll explain everything as soon as I talk to Clegg.
0: Oh, sure, but...
1: Why, I wouldn't marry that pepper pot if she were...
0: Look, first you say you're engaged, and then you say that...
1: Good morning, Mr. Clegg. Now, this is Dave Miller.
0: Who is slightly off his base.
1: Mr. Clegg, I'd like to see you sometime today about our note. What's that?
0: See, he wants his dough.
1: Well, thanks, Mr. Clegg.
0: What's he saying?
1: Yes, sir, I know I'm a lucky guy. But about that note...
0: He still wants his dough.
1: You say you're in no hurry?
0: I'm hearing strange noises.
1: You bet that'll be satisfactory, and thanks again, Mr. Clegg.
0: Pete, it worked. Oh, brother.
1: My boy, our prospects are as bright as a new penny now that I'm engaged to Nancy Baird. Clegg's renewing our note.
0: Sweetheart, I could kiss you. You're a genius.
1: Oh, but it was your idea. All I did was carry it out.
0: Then I'm a genius and I didn't even know it. Oh, well, a guy learns something new every day.
2: And now, John Weigel. 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

0: the call for the second act of Bright Prospects, brought to you by the makers of Snickers. Through a trick, Dave Miller became engaged to wealthy Nancy Baird. The result is that the prospects of Miller and Dean, garage owners, have gone up, though neither Dave nor Nancy have any intention of marrying each other. Well, it's now evening, a week later. Dave walks into the garage and is greeted by his partner, Pete.
1: Hiya there, gorgeous.
2: Brother, you look like Cinderella on her way to the ball.
3: Yeah, I feel like Cinderella, too, in this darn dress suit. You know, Pete, being engaged to an heiress is an expensive proposition.
2: Well, we can afford the luxury glamour, boy.
3: Maybe so. I hate leaving you alone here in the garage every night. Nancy's friends insist on throwing parties for us.
2: Oh, forget it, Dave. If business keeps on improving the way it has all week, we'll soon be able to hire a couple of assistants.
3: I guess so. That's one advantage of being engaged to Nancy Baird that I hadn't counted on.
2: The whole town's flocking here to buy gas and to get a look at the lucky stiff who's going to marry, who's engaged to an heiress.
3: Well, I'll be glad when it's all over.
2: Yeah, it must be boring being engaged to a dame with all those rocks.
3: Boring? I haven't had a dull moment since we met.
2: I suppose life is just one battle after another for you two lovebirds?
3: Well, at first Nancy hoped her father would toss me out on my ear. The old boy disappointed her by taking a liking to me.
2: Dave, I don't like the way you laugh off Nancy's little tantrums.
3: No? Why not?
2: Well, that redhead might trip you up if you aren't careful.
3: Oh, sure, she'd like to. But I know how to handle Nancy.
2: Well, I sure hope you know what you're talking about, because we'll be right back in the soup if you two suddenly become disengaged.
3: Look, Pete, there's nothing to worry about. I won't let Nancy call off our engagement for at least 6 weeks. Oh, I'll get it.
2: Mm.
3: Miller and Dean, service station. Oh, good evening, darling. I'm just leaving. What's that? You what?
4: What's the matter now?
3: Oh, but you can't do that. You're engaged to me, Nancy. Nancy, you listen to me. Nancy! Nancy!
2: Okay, let's have it.
3: Nancy's eloping with Gil Horton.
2: Oh, brother, there go our prospects.
3: Well, that news will also break her father's heart.
2: Well, it's breaking mine right now. The minute our creditors hear you've been jilted.
3: That little fool. Horton will wreck her whole life.
2: Look, why don't you worry about Miller and Dean?
3: Pete.
2: What?
3: Do you think they're heading for Plainsfield?
2: Of course. Most people do when they're eloping.
3: Is Kendall's high-powered roadster still in the shop?
2: Hey, you're not thinking of chasing after him, are you?
3: Pete, I can head him off by taking the shortcut through Compton.
2: Dave, you can't interfere. Not if Nancy's made up her mind to marry Horton.
3: Maybe so, but Nancy's not going to marry anyone. Anyone else? Why, she's still engaged to me.
5: Drive faster, Gil. We'll never get to Plainsfield at this rate.
6: Nancy, are you sure you want to elope with me?
5: Why, of course, Gil. And don't worry about Daddy.
6: But he's threatened to disinherit you if you marry me.
5: Money isn't important as long as we love each other, darling.
6: I still think it would be better to wait.
5: But I can't stand being engaged to Dave Miller any longer.
6: But that was supposed to last only a month or two, Angel.
5: I put up with his hateful, smug complacency for 1 week. And that's all I can take.
6: Okay, but Miller isn't going to like being ditched.
5: You're right. When I talked to him on the phone, he sounded mad enough to break my neck.
6: Well, I hope he doesn't break mine.
5: Gil, surely you're not afraid of that big bully.
6: No, but maybe I should drive a little faster. Hey, is that fool trying to force us off the highway?
5: He must be crazy.
6: I'm stopping. We can argue about that later.
5: But honestly, of all the wild things...
6: Nancy... He stopped, too. Gee, maybe it's a holdup or something.
5: He's getting out of his car, Gil.
6: Yeah, I...
5: Oh, good heavens, it's Dave.
6: Dave Miller?
5: Gil, start up again before he...
6: Nancy, I can't. He's dumb.
3: Okay, Nancy, let's go.
5: I will not.
3: Oh, so you want to argue.
5: Gil Horton, don't just sit there.
6: But I...
5: Get out and knock his block off.
3: That's right, Gil. Get out and knock my block off.
6: Take it easy, Miller.
3: I warned you to stay away from my fiancée.
6: Sure, but this was Nancy's idea.
5: Why, Gil, what are you saying?
6: You know I tried to talk you out of eloping, but you...
5: Oh, you...
3: Horton, you're even more of a louse than I figured.
6: But I only tried...
3: Oh, Nancy, do you still want to elope with this crawling hunk of humanity?
5: No, I hate both of you. Get out of my way.
3: Now, just a minute.
5: I'd rather walk home than ride with either one of you.
3: Oh, you've all the stubborn, mule-headed little brats. Look, you've all the stubborn, mule-headed little brats. Look, you...
5: And now you leave me alone. Go away this instant.
3: Not on your life, sweetheart.
5: Stop that, you monster. Stop it, I'd say to put me down.
4: Sister, I never knew what trouble was until I became engaged to you.
5: Henry Ford, we'll prove you're going to be sorry you ever met me.
4: Watch out or you'll bump your head.
5: I told you to put me down.
4: I'm going to, right in front of you where I can watch you. There.
5: Oh, you beast.
3: I sure can take a lot of punishment for the sake of Miller and Dean.
5: Well, let me tell you something, Mr. Miller.
3: I'm all ears.
5: I'll find some way of getting even with you.
3: You have a sweet disposition. I'm lucky I'm only engaged to you because I'd sure hate to be your husband.
5: Oh? You would?
3: Joe Horton doesn't deserve it, but I just did him a big favor.
5: You did me a big favor today when you kept me from marrying Gil.
3: Nancy, somehow I don't like the sound of that laugh.
5: Oh, but darling.
3: What kind of devilish plot is cooking inside that redhead of yours now?
5: Dave, I'm only trying to thank you for saving me from Gil.
3: Well, I only did it so I could keep on being engaged to you for 6 more weeks.
5: I understand, darling.
3: You mean you don't mind? And you won't try any more tricks to break it off?
5: No, Dave. I won't break it off.
3: Gee, I'm glad you finally come to your senses.
5: You're not taking me home, are you?
3: Well, I thought you might not be in the mood for a party after your rough experience.
5: Dave, I never felt more like celebrating. Let's go to Irene's party just as we planned.

0: steady hold.
1: Well, if it isn't my favorite Tooth, I'm still engaged and looking very happy.
0: That's right, Eddie. We really are happy.
2: Yep, being engaged is wonderful, Eddie.
1: Any news about the wedding date, kid?
2: No, we haven't got around setting the date yet.
0: Darling, I think we ought to let Eddie in on our secret.
2: Oh, but sweetheart...
1: Hey, you mean you've set the date?
0: Just tonight. We decided to be married on my birthday. 4 weeks from Thursday.
1: Wait!
2: But Nancy, you can't let him print anything like that.
0: Okay, darling, you don't want Eddie to think we're not going to be married, do you?
2: Oh, no, no. No, of course not.
1: Come on, chum bucket. You sound as though you got the wedding dinners already. And thanks for the tip, Nancy. I'll be seeing you.
0: Come on, chum buck-up. You still have 4 weeks of freedom left.
1: So, that's what you're up to, you little devil.
0: Oh, dear me, what language.
2: Look, maybe you think you can scare me into calling off this engagement by announcing a phony wedding date, but...
0: Well, you certainly look scared, chum. For a minute, I thought you'd swoon.
2: Sure, any man would turn pale at the threat of marrying you. But you're not fooling me, Nancy Baird.
0: I'm not.
2: You're no more anxious to marry me than I am to marry you.
0: Really?
2: Yes. So instead of calling off the engagement, I'll just call your little bluff.
0: Okay, darling. And you'll have 4 weeks and 2 days to fret and wonder and worry before I show my hand.
3: Here is John Weigel. 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

0: Bright Prospects, brought to you by the makers of Snickers. Dave Miller stops Nancy Baird from eloping with Gil Horton, although neither Dave nor Nancy intended to marry each other. That is, they didn't, not until Nancy announced their wedding date to Eddie Holt, the newspaper columnist. Well, it's now a week before the wedding. Dave listens while his partner Pete reads the newspaper.
1: Miss Baird's 8 bridesmaids, it says here, will wear beaufort frocks of lemon chiffon, and the matron of honor will be garbed in orchid crepe and carry a bouquet of yellow baby mums.
2: What's the matter, Pete? You sound troubled.
1: I'll say, gosh, me, the best man.
2: I'm the groom, and I'm not worried, am I?
1: To look at you, Dave, anyone would think you didn't have a care in the world.
2: I haven't. Miller and Dean cleared almost $500 last week.
1: And next week you're marrying Nancy Baird.
2: Now look, don't say that. Don't even kid about it.
1: I'm not kidding, Bub, and neither is Nancy.
2: Pete, will you quit worrying? I've told you a million times that Nancy's bluffing.
1: Then it's sure a colossal bluff. Everything's all set.
2: Sure. Nancy still thinks she can scare me by going through all the formalities.
1: Dave, if I were you, oh, brother, I'd be scared.
2: But this is just Nancy's way of punishing me.
1: A life sentence, huh? Pretty stiff punishment, if you ask me.
2: Now, look here, Pete. Figure it out for yourself. We know that Nancy doesn't want to marry me, don't we?
1: With that redhead, I don't take anything for granted.
2: Well, I know she hasn't the slightest intention of going through with the wedding. You'll see. Any day now, Nancy will admit she's licked and call it off.
1: Okay, babe. It's your funeral. Your wedding, that is.

0: Look at that mark. The Miller Baird wedding is sure packing them in, Dave.
1: Any sign of the bride yet?
0: No, but there's a whole flock of bridesmaids milling around in back of the church. I can't see much through this crack in the door.
1: See, I told you she wouldn't show up, didn't I?
0: Yeah, but it's only 5 of 12, Dave.
2: Why, Pete, you're shaking like a leaf.
0: Well, this is the first time I've ever been a best man. And
2: this is the first time I've ever been a groom. But look at my hand.
0: Well, I admire your courage, but...
1: But what?
0: Dave, I still wish you'd let Nancy scare you into calling off the wedding before it's too late.
3: Oh, but there's plenty of time yet.
0: Yeah, about 2 minutes.
3: Look, it'll be called off any moment now.
4: Last week you said it'd be called off any day. And here we are, waiting at the church, all dolled up in our soup and fish.
3: But Pete, Nancy planned it this way.
0: Yeah, that's what worries me.
3: She practically admitted that she intends to jilt me at the altar when she said she'd show her hand the day of the wedding.
0: Well, for your sake, I hope you're right.
3: What better revenge could she get than to throw me over in front of all the best people in town?
0: Yeah, that's true. A trick like that would make you look pretty silly.
2: Yeah, I'd rather be jilted than married.
0: For sure, but...
3: Nancy's done a lot for us, Pete. So I guess I owe her the satisfaction she'll get from brushing me off in public.
0: Yep. Nancy has been a big help to Miller and Dean.
3: And I've handed the poor kid a pretty rough deal, Pete. So, well, if she thinks she can get even by leaving me waiting at the church, I...
0: Dave, isn't that the wedding march?
3: Yeah. It does sound like it.
0: I guess I better take another peek.
3: But Pete, what? Why should they be playing that?
0: Dave, she's here.
2: Who's here?
0: Nancy. The procession's starting down the aisle, and the minister's making signs for us to come out.
3: No. No, she can't do this to me.
0: You gotta go through with it, Dave. It's too late to back out now.
3: But I can't. Let me out of here.
0: You can't take a powder and
3: call me.
5: But, Dave, there's only one door, and it leads right to the altar.
3: Oh, golly.
5: I'm trapped.
3: Don't.
5: Dave, don't. Jeepers, he passed out. Dave, snap out of it. Dave.
3: Huh?
5: Come on, we've got to get out there. The procession must be halfway down the aisle.
3: Look, Pete, you're my pal.
5: Well, sure, but
3: you got me into this in the first place. So get me out now.
0: No, Dave, you can't quit at the altar.
5: But this is a free country.
0: Just the same, a girl can get away with a trick like this, and maybe a skunk like Gil Horton could, too. But a gentleman never turns yellow at the altar.
5: But, Pete, Come on,
0: pull yourself together and let's get going. Here, lean on me if you still feel weak.
3: No. No, I think I can make it. Alone.
0: That's the stuff, fella. Square your shoulders and face the music like a man.
6: Darling, if you're tired, let me take the wheel for a while.
1: No, I'm all right.
6: That's what you think. But you're still a bit green around the gills.
1: Am I?
6: Mm-hmm. You look ghastly all through the ceremony, too. Dave, are you sure you feel all right?
1: Oh, my head aches a little.
6: Well, we're in no hurry. Why don't you pull up at the side of the road and rest a few moments?
1: Okay, I guess I will. Maybe it'll help.
6: Now, just...
1: Hey, what are you doing?
6: Darling, put your head on my shoulder. I'll stroke your forehead.
1: No, don't... Don't bother.
6: Dave Miller, don't you argue with me.
1: This
6: is a wonderful cure for a headache.
1: Well, maybe it is, but...
6: There. Now, doesn't that feel good?
1: Well...
7: Oh, you poor dear. You really suffered today, didn't you?
1: Mm-hmm.
6: Well, I warned you I'd get even, Dave.
1: I know. You said I'd be sorry I ever met you.
6: And are you? Now?
1: Well, I was. But right this minute...
6: You have a headache.
1: I had a headache. That was you.
6: Well, now. You sound better already.
1: I am, Nancy. I'll be completely well as soon as I've kissed you.
7: Darling, what a miraculous recovery.
1: And you thought you'd get even by marrying me, didn't you?
6: Oh, no. But you said you'd hate to be my husband, and I...
1: Go on. Tell me more.
6: There isn't any more. Except that I married you to prove that you're wrong.
8: The curtain falls on the last act. Another just-in-time event brought to you by the makers of Metro. Tonight's Curtain Time starred Harry Elders and Nanette Sargent. The supporting players were George Caesar and Maurice Copeland. The Curtain Time music is arranged and conducted by Bert Farber, and the entire production is directed by Harry Holcomb.

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1: Well, next Saturday, Pat, Nanette's a young actress trying to get a part on Broadway.
2: And Harry's a theatrical producer.
0: Well, that sounds like a play with romantic possibilities.
2: Oh, Pat, how right you are.
1: Be sure you're here for it, Pat. It's called Broadway Interlude.
0: That's the date, positively. Thanks and good night, Nanette Sargent and Harry Elder.
1: Good night, Pat.
2: Good night.
0: Now I'll join this gay theater crowd as it leaves the merchandise mart, many on their way to the exciting after-theater spots here in Chicago. Until next week, then, this is Patrick Allen reminding you of your date every Saturday, same time, same station, when the makers of Snickers present...

0: week, Mars Incorporated brings you two great shows over NBC. 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
6: Are you willing to undertake a dangerous mission behind the enemy lines, knowing you may never return alive?
7: What you have just heard is the question asked during the war to agents of the OSS. Ordinary citizens who to this question answered, yes.
6: This is Cloak and Dagger.

0: warfare, espionage, international intrigue. These are the weapons of the OSS. In tonight's episode, Overground Railroad, the part of Lieutenant Fontaine, OSS agent who helped thousands of American airmen escape to safety, is played by Les Tremaine. The story is suggested by actual incidents recorded in the Washington files of the Office of Strategic Services. A story that can now be told.
1: When a flyer was forced down behind enemy lines, he was just another fugitive, moving cautiously at night to avoid detection, fighting for survival. His shelter was a haystack or a hedgerow. For food, he dug raw potatoes or turnips from the field. And in his panic, he was always just one step ahead of the Gestapo, with no knowledge of the country and no friend to whom he could turn. A few of the lucky ones managed to escape back to England. I met one of those lucky ones in Colonel Johnson's office at OSS headquarters in London.
2: Lieutenant Fontaine, this is Major Davidson.
1: How do you do, Major?
3: Glad to know you, Fontaine.
2: And before I ask Major Davidson to tell you a story, I want to say something.
1: Yes, Colonel Johnson?
2: At its narrowest, the English Channel is only 20 miles wide. Yet it took Major Davidson here more than a year to get across. And hundreds of Allied pilots all over France haven't been able to make it yet. And if something isn't done to help them, they never will.
1: But, Colonel, with the Nazis occupying France...
2: With the Nazis occupying France, the channel is still only 20 miles wide. Our trouble has been that up to now we've had no contact with the French underground. No way of helping them smuggle pilots out of France. All right, Major Davidson, go ahead. Tell your story now.
3: Well, I was shot down over the south of France, coming back from a bombing mission. The rest of the crew was killed. It was just my co-pilot, Johnny Porter, and me left.
1: Yes. Go on, Major.
3: We figured our numbers were up. Any flyer force down on enemy territory figures that nowadays, but we were lucky. A farmer picked us up and hit us overnight. And then the next morning, a big black limousine drove up, and a woman about 60 got out. She took us to her house in Paris and kept us there. She found a way to smuggle us across the channel with a fisherman just a few days ago.
1: Who was this woman, Major?
3: Her name is Madame Annette Joubert. I used to tell her she meant more to the Yankee team than Joe DiMaggio. During the time we were with her, she managed to collect two more of our boys, but she has no way of getting them out of France.
2: Well, what do you think, Fontaine?
1: Just what you think, Colonel. For the first time, OSS has a lead, a contact. What'd you say this woman's name was, Major?
3: Joubert, Madame Annette Joubert, and quite a gal, too.
1: Colonel Johnson, with her help, maybe we can set up a chain of way stations. Establish a, shall we say, an overland railroad. Collect our flyers and move them like chessmen right across France to the channel.
2: How soon can you leave?
1: Anytime you say, Colonel Johnson. Anytime. Oh, by the way, Major, how will I be able to identify myself to Madame Joubert? Did you agree on any code word, anything?
3: Yes. Here you are.
1: A black lace garter. I left London a few days later and landed the next morning on the coast of France. A disguised fishing boat let me off and I made my way to Paris undetected. It was spring, 1944. I was going to know April in Paris, but not the way any American tourist before the war had known it. The red dawn was touching the roofs of Paris, the golden dome of the Pantheon. Most of the city was still dreaming of other, better springtimes before the Germans came. Then the city started to wake up. Bakers were at work through the windows, wetting the dough. The waiters from the cafes were sweeping into the gutter the cigarette butts that their customers had dropped under the tables the night before. For a few minutes, it was the Paris my mother had talked about. And then, an official Nazi car turned the corner and I knew that everything had changed. I made my way to 46 Rue Dancy, where I'd find Madame Annette Joubert.
4: Madame Joubert!
5: What are you doing making all
4: I'm sorry. I'm looking for Madame Annette Joubert. This is her house, isn't it?
5: Oui, it is her house.
4: Did you see her go out this morning?
5: Do you think I have nothing better to do than keep an account of her comings and goings?
4: But I
5: did not see her go out this morning, and I have not seen her go out any morning for a week. She has moved.
4: Moved?
5: If you take the trouble to look, you'll see the windows are all boarded up.
4: Madame! Madame, please! I've got to locate her. I'm her nephew.
5: Ask her good friends, the Germans, where she is. Go to the Gestapo.
4: Now, wait a minute, please.
1: I was up a blind alley. I had come to Paris because I had a contact. Now the contact was gone.
6: There you are, monsieur. Your café.
1: Merci.
6: You're the first one in my café this morning. Oh, I remember other springs. It was always crowded at this time. What is it, monsieur? Do you not feel well? Something wrong?
1: Oh, no. Not wrong, exactly. It's just that I came to Paris to see my aunt. It seems she's moved and left no forwarding address.
6: What a pity. But there is always one way to find her.
1: A way? What is it?
6: You have only to go to the Gestapo and ask. They will tell you.
1: Go to the Gestapo and ask. Sure, why not? OSS wasn't particular who helped us as long as we got the help. I was sure Colonel Johnson wouldn't object to my letting even the Gestapo give us a hand. I beg your pardon.
7: I can't just hear on the phone. Wait a minute.
1: I'm sorry.
7: Yeah, Commandant. Ja, augenblicklich. Für augenblicklich, ja. Ich werde augenblicklich ein Eilboot rüber schicken. Jawohl, Herr Commandant, jawohl. Now, what is it? What do you want?
1: I would like some information.
7: What kind of information?
1: I arrived from south of France this morning. I came to visit my aunt. Only I discovered when I got here that she had moved.
7: What do you want us to do about it?
1: Well, I merely request her change of address. I felt certain it would be in the records of the Gestapo.
7: No, not there it is in our records. The address or change of address of anyone in Paris is listed with us. What's the name of your aunt?
1: Joubert. Madame Annette Joubert, Sergeant.
7: Uh-huh. Yeah, let me see your papers.
1: Yes. Here you are.
7: Uh-huh. These papers of yours intrigue me. I've never seen any like them before.
1: Is something wrong with them?
7: What? Yeah, on the contrary. They are filled out extremely accurately. Usually one thing or another is omitted. I congratulate you on your thoroughness.
1: Thank you, Sergeant. Thank you.
7: Herr Commandant, there is a Frenchman at the front desk who is trying to locate his aunt, Madame Annette Robert. Yeah, Commandant. Yeah, well, I'll send him in.
1: Thank you. Thank you very much, Sergeant.
7: Wait, one other thing. Your suitcase.
1: What? My suitcase?
7: No one is allowed past this desk without having his luggage or packages checked. Put your suitcase up here and open it.
1: Suitcase was filled with clothing, but there was a false bottom to it. And in the false bottom was a shortwave radio. If the sergeant accidentally pushed the button, it would reveal the radio.
7: What are you so slow about? Here, give me the suitcase.
1: Oh, yeah.
7: That's a schwer. What do you have in it, rocks?
1: No, it's
7: all right, I never open it.
1: Yes. There. You see? Just personal articles.
7: So I see. Do you think I expected you to walk into Gestapo headquarters with a time bomb or a shortwave radio in your suitcase, perhaps? That's just routine. I must check out everything. All right, go ahead. Commandant's office is right down the hall. First door you come to on the right.
8: Sit down, Monsieur Pontin. A cigar? These wine-soaked French cigars are very good.
1: Thank you, Herr Commandant.
8: I never resist a good cigar or a pretty girl. You wonder, perhaps, why I'm seeing you personally about this matter of locating your aunt, eh?
1: whatever the reason, Commandant Kurtz, I'm flattered.
8: Oh, not at all. Tell your aunt for me that I am delighted to render her this little service. A fine woman, a delightful woman, and a clever woman, too. She's been most cooperative.
1: Oh, I'm sure she has. Commandant Kurtz, it is most urgent that I find her.
8: Urgent? How urgent?
1: I have news for her about my uncle, her brother, who is very ill in the south of France.
8: Pity. Tell her for me that if she desires to travel, I will arrange for the necessary permit, of course.
1: Well, you're very kind.
8: Not at all, not at all. Now, let me see. Here it is. She's boarded up her house at 46 Rue Danzig, as you know, and moved to another residence 20 kilometers southwest of Perls in the village of Touris-Perrot. Write out the exact address.
1: Thank you for your help, Herr Commandant. I assure you, I will never forget it. I took a train to the village of Touris-Perrot, and all the way I kept thinking about Madame Joubert. The German High Command evidently considered her one of the most important collaborationists. We considered her our most important contact with the French underground. She certainly had someone fooled. I hoped it was the Nazis.
9: Madame Joubert is in here, monsieur, in the library.
1: Merci.
9: Monsieur Fontaine, madame.
5: Come in. Come in. Cécile, you may go and close the door.
9: Oui, madame.
5: Come close. No, come closer. Let me have a good look at you. Eh bien, that's quite far enough. Now, what's all this nonsense about being my nephew?
1: What's the matter, Auntie? Don't you recognize me?
5: I've never seen you before in my life.
1: I have regards for you from friends.
5: Friends?
1: Major Norman Davidson and Lieutenant Johnny Porter.
5: I've never heard of them.
1: You don't remember helping to smuggle them across the channel, Auntie?
5: This is insolence. Of what are you accusing me?
1: Of being an important link in the French underground.
5: Nonsense. I know of no underground. If there is one, it does not concern me. Now, go back and tell them at Gestapo headquarters that they have made a mistake. And tell Commandant Kurtz I am hurt at his suspicions of me.
1: What makes you think the Gestapo sent me?
5: Only the Gestapo knows my change of address.
1: They were very obliging. They gave it to me.
5: I ask you to leave, monsieur. I am very busy this afternoon.
1: I believe you lost this, Madame Joubert.
5: That black lace garter, where did you get it?
1: It was given to me by Major Davidson, who says you mean more to the Yankee team than Joe DiMaggio.
5: Oh.
1: He also told me to give you a great big kiss for him.
5: Well, bless my heart. Bless my heart, indeed.
1: You still want me to leave?
5: You are as fresh as all Americans. Sit down, sit down.
1: Thank you.
5: So you just walked in and asked the Gestapo. Stupid swine. Oh, I'd like to see their faces if they knew.
1: Oh, come, come, come, Madame Joubert. Is that a way to talk? They think very highly of you.
5: Which is just what I want them to think.
1: Where are the other two pilots now, madame?
5: I deposited them in a monastery in the south for safety.
1: Mm-hmm.
5: But I have no way to get them to the channel.
1: Look, Madame Joubert.
5: Oui.
1: Perhaps you and I can establish a chain of way stations, safe houses across France.
5: Oh.
1: Then the OSS can collect the hundreds of flyers who are shot down and you can send them back to safety.
5: Yes. But how could I do that without help, without a way to contact England?
1: I have a radio in the suitcase.
5: Very well. In the morning, we will drive to the monastery. The monks there are friendly. They would be more than glad, I'm sure, to let us use that as a base to start operations.
1: Oh, great. That's wonderful, Madame Joubert.
5: You had a kiss for me from Major Davidson. Where is it?
1: Here. Addie.
5: Merci. And now, young man, you will oblige me by giving me back my daughter.
1: She was quite a girl, all right, Madame Joubert. She gave me a suite of rooms to myself, got me a chauffeur's uniform, decided my name should be Claude. And in the morning, we set out for the monastery.
9: Yes, yes, Lieutenant Fontaine. Claude, that is just what we will do.
1: Yes. OSS will furnish each member of an air crew with detailed escape maps when they are briefed in England, pinpointing the friendly areas on the route of every mission. Do you think these safe houses will be difficult to set up?
9: Oh, not too difficult, I think. I know already of the home of a sympathetic parish priest, a church, a school, a farmhouse, and I have many wealthy friends who will be willing, I am sure. Why are you slowing down?
1: Nazi guard wants me to stop.
9: Don't worry, I have all the necessary permits.
4: Aye!
10: Let me see your permit to travel.
9: Here you are. This is a great inconvenience. I will report it to my friend, Commandant Kurtz.
1: Commandant Kurtz?
11: Ach, yeah. I see you have his personal stamp on this pass. Where are you headed for, Madame Joubert?
9: I have business in the village.
11: I would suggest you do not go today.
9: Why not?
11: There is to be an execution at the square. Not very pleasant, madame.
9: Execution? What are you talking about?
11: We found 35 tons of arms and materials that were stolen from German supply trains.
9: Found all that? Where?
11: In the monastery.
9: The monastery? I cannot believe that.
11: Yeah, but it is true. And today they will be shot. Five of them.
9: I see. Claude, continue.
11: You may go if you like, but it will not be very pleasant.
9: Claude, continue.
10: Oui, madame.
9: Discovered the supplies in the monastery.
1: What about the two American flyers you had hidden there? Did they discover them too? Are they among the five?
9: Quickly, drive quickly, Claude.
1: We reached the square, parked the car, and got out. The people were huddled in little whispering groups. At the far end of the square stood the monastery, and lined up at the wall were five monks, their heads lowered, their hands fingering the crosses around their necks. Facing them was a Nazi firing squad. Madame Joubert grabbed my arm.
9: What are we to do?
1: I don't think there's anything we can do. Shh.
12: Let this be a lesson to you people of this village. This is what happens to those who fight against us. These five will be shot. The other monks from the monastery will be sent to Germany. You understand? Take a good look. Learn your lesson well. Ready? Ready? Fire!
1: Madame Joubert and I went back to the car.

0: Madame Joubert, if you drive back yourself, what will the guard say who stopped us before?
1: I am an excellent liar. I will simply tell him I went to see a sick relative and left you there to help.
0: But
1: I must drive back immediately. As I told you, I am giving a birthday party for Commandant Kurtz. I hope he does not live to see his next. Now, you go to the convent. It is only a few kilometers from here. You know what to do.
0: Yes, I know what to do. Madame Joubert, what do you think happened to those two pilots who were hidden in the monastery?
1: They were probably found and killed. But Lieutenant Fontaine, we must go on with our plans. Some have been killed, oui. But many can be saved.
0: I said goodbye to her. She drove away. The convent of Our Sacred Lady was within walking distance. When I reached the gate, I saw an avenue of acacia trees leading to the great ornate iron door.

0: rooms with Holy Family. In glass chests along the vestry, religious utensils of gold and silver had been stored.
1: This is the office of Mother Angeline. Come.

0: wants me to let you use the convent of our Sacred Lady as a base for your underground operations.
1: Mother Angeline, if you know the risk yourself and refuse, I can't find it in my heart to blame you. But if you agree, I want you to know first just what those risks are.
0: Tell me, my son.
1: I've just come from the village. The monastery there was raided last night. With my own eyes, I saw five of the monks shot. The others were hauled away by the Nazis. Only God knows where.
0: I know about that. I heard this morning.
1: If this convent is used as a hideout and the shortwave radio is hidden here, can you imagine what the Germans would do if they found out? You would expect no better treatment than the monks received.
0: I thank you for telling me this. You are right. It is a great risk. I have many under my care here. They depend on my wisdom to do the right thing.
1: Of course. You have the other sisters to consider.
0: You came here today to convince me of your cause. I'm afraid I must disappoint you.
1: What's that?
0: You see, I...
1: What's the matter?
0: A German armored car. I can see it from the window.
1: Coming here?
0: I'm afraid so. It is the first time we have been raided. I am not looking forward to their muddy boots in this place of God.
1: They'll find me, Mother Angeline. What can I do? Where can I hide?
0: They are at the door.
2: You rang for me, ma mère?
0: Yes, Sister Therese. Give my friend one of the sister's robes. One long enough to cover him. And a hood.
2: Oui, ma mère.
0: The other sisters, are they already in the chapel?
2: Oui, ma mère. They have started the afternoon adoration.
0: See that my friend joins them in prayer. Then open the main door. We have visitors.
1: I put the nun's robes over my suit and went with Sister Teresa to the chapel. I knelt with the others. About 20 benches divided by a middle aisle provided seats for the worshippers. At the far end of the room was a high pulpit. Many of the kneeling prayed with arms stretched out, symbolizing the form of the cross. The sister next to me clasped her hands, and on her ring finger was the silver emblem of a bride of Christ. They prayed almost silently. Hers were the only words I heard.
3: O maternal power of the universe, mother of divine grace, pray for us. Thou wise virgin, thou kind virgin, pray for us. Pray for the sick world.
0: Good sisters, these soldiers wish to search the chapel. I must bow to their wishes and ask you to file back to your cells. Leave now, quickly and quietly, please.
1: My head lowered, the hood covering my face. I got into the line with the sisters. I bent my knees slightly so that the robes would cover the chauffeur's boots I was wearing. I lowered my head even more as I passed the SS Hauptmann, who was standing with his men next to the Mother Superior at the door.
4: I regret the necessity of disturbing your prayer, Mother Angeline. But after the unfortunate incident in the monastery last night, I feel it is necessary.
0: You may search this convent from top to bottom, as you are already doing. You will find nothing in this house of God to interest you, I'm sure. Hurry, sisters, hurry, back to your cells.
1: They're really gone, Mother Angeline?
0: Of course, they found nothing here. You can take that robe off now. You look uncomfortable in it.
1: Thank you for protecting me. I believe now.
0: But we have not finished our conversation.
1: Mother Angeline.

0: You told me I could not convince you about our cause. You said you'd have to disappoint me. I took that as your answer.
1: Let me consult two of the other sisters first. Wait. Oui, ma mère? Our two sisters, those in the sacristy. Send them here, please, Sister Celeste.
0: A few minutes later, Sister Celeste returned, followed by the two other nuns. Their arms folded and heads lowered, they shuffled into the room. And then, all of a sudden, I noticed broad-toed army boots protruding beneath the long black dresses. One of the heads raised, and I saw that he needed a shave. Mother Rosalie, I don't understand. These men...
1: They are American pilots brought here yesterday when the monks received underground information that the monastery would be raided. Major Kirstein, Captain Lewis, this is Lieutenant Fontaine of the OSS.
2: OSS? That's great. Have you got a way of getting us out of France, Lieutenant?
3: Yeah. Say, what happened to Madame Joubert? She all right?
0: Yeah, she's all right. Mother Angeline, you led me to believe I wouldn't be able to convince you of our cause.
1: Of course not, son. How could you, since I was already convinced?
0: The convent of Our Sacred Lady was the first link in a chain of safe houses that was forged within a couple of months under Madame Joubert's leadership. We moved Major Kirstein and Captain Lewis along that chain until they reached the coast of France. They waited, hidden in a farmer's barn, while I established contact with headquarters in London. Agent Fontaine to OSS headquarters in London. Overground railroad established. Train on the tracks. Passengers ready to leave and waiting. Pick them up and make room for more to come.
4: More did come. Over 2,000 more airmen who were shot down in occupied France rode the overground railroad established by Lieutenant Claude Fontaine to safety. Thus, once again, the report of another OSS agent closed with the words,
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6: Heard in tonight's Cloak and Dagger adventures, Lieutenant Fontaine was Les Tremaine, Madame Joubert, Bryna Rayburn, and Mother Angeline Lily Valenti. 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

Tonight, we bring you a story with an unusual twist. A story by Agatha Christie titled Witness for the Prosecution. Our featured players include Arnold Moss as Mr. Mahern, the lawyer, David Gothard as Leonard Bull, the accused, and Lottie Stavisky as Romaine, the witness for the prosecution. In this, Attraction 34 on Radio City Playhouse.

Why, the light's still on in the parlor, and it's midnight. Surely Mr. Bowl hasn't stayed with Miss French till this hour. Miss French, are you still up? You should have been in bed long ago.

0: his cells right here, Mr. Mayor.
1: Thank you. Good afternoon, Mr. Vaux. Oh, hello, Mr. Mahon.
0: You have 30 minutes, sir.
1: I've come to talk with you. Mr. Vaux.
2: Yes, yes. Sorry, Mr. Mahon. I just can't seem to realize yet I'm charged with murder. Murder? Such a horrible crime, too. It looks bad for me, doesn't it?
1: It does look kind of black. But, Mr. Vaux, we're going to make a determined effort to get you off.
2: You think I'm guilty, don't you? I know you do. But I swear I'm not. I didn't do it, Mr. Mayor. I didn't do it.
1: Okay, well, then I'll accept your assurance. But I must know the worst. I must know just how damaging the case against you is likely to be. Now, Mr. Vaux, the utmost frankness. You understand that?
2: Yes, I'll be completely honest with you.
1: Very well. I want you to tell me exactly how you came to make the acquaintance of Miss Emily French.
2: It was one day on Main Street. I saw an elderly lady trying to cross the road in heavy traffic. She dropped her packages. I picked them up out of common courtesy and offered to help carry them home.
1: And she was grateful.
2: Yes.
1: Mm-hmm.
2: Of course, she was dressed so poorly, I had no idea she'd turn out to be as wealthy as she was.
1: But you did find out. Now, the first aim of the prosecution will be to establish that you were low financially at that particular moment. You were, weren't you?
2: Yes, I've been having a lot of bad luck.
1: Yes, of course. Now, remember, I'm looking at this from the point of view of the prosecution. Now, why did you, a young man of 33, good-looking, fond of sport, popular with your friends, devote so much of your time to an elderly woman with whom you could hardly have anything in common?
2: Well, I'm one of those persons who can't say no. And believe me or not, after a few visits, I found myself getting genuinely fond of the old lady. I've been an orphan, and I suppose I enjoyed being pampered and mothered.
3: No, they really aren't anything much.
2: Why, Miss French, they're the nicest pair of socks I've ever had. You actually knitted them yourself?
3: Oh, yes,
2: that
3: yes.
2: That must have been quite a job.
3: No. What else have I to do with my time?
2: Well, I can't tell you how I appreciate it.
4: French?
3: Yes, Janet?
4: It's almost 10 o'clock.
3: Well,
4: do you think you should retire?
3: No, Janet, stop worrying about me.
4: But it isn't good for you to stay up late.
3: Now, Janet, you go on to bed. Mr. Vaux and I have a few things to discuss.
4: I'll stay up until you're ready to retire, Miss French.
3: Oh.
2: I don't think Janet likes me, Miss French.
3: Janet's been with me for almost 30 years. She's become very attached to me. I suppose she may be a bit jealous of you.
2: Of me?
3: She knows how fond I am of you. And I am, you know. Why, you seem like an adopted son to me.
2: You're very kind. But I mustn't keep you up any longer.
3: Oh, no. No, don't go. There really is something I want to talk to you about. Something very, very important.
2: It was then she asked me to look after her business affairs.
1: Mm-hmm.
2: She understood very little about money matters and was worried over some investments.
1: Now, wait a minute, Mr. Vaux. Janet McKenzie says her mistress was a good businesswoman, and that's substantiated by the testimony of her bankers.
2: I can't help that. It's what she told me. And I swear to you that my dealings were all perfectly fair and above board. The prosecution can't get hold of a thing on that score.
1: Well, you relieve my mind very much. I pay you the compliment of believing that you're far too clever to lie to me on such an important point. Of course, whether the jury will take that view is another matter.
2: I've been completely truthful, Mr. Mayhem.
1: But now there's one more question. Did French know that you were married?
2: Oh, yes.
1: Did you ever take your wife to see her?
2: No.
1: Well, why not?
2: I'll make a clean breast of it. Somehow, Miss French had gotten the idea that Romaine and I didn't get along. That we were living apart.
1: Mm-hmm. You didn't give her that idea?
2: No, no, not at all. But I let her go on believing it because, well, she was fond of me, but she wasn't interested in the struggles of a young couple. Mr. Mayhern, I wanted to borrow some money from Miss French for Romaine's sake more than for mine.
1: Did you borrow?
2: I never had a chance to. Surely that's the strongest point in my favor. I wanted to borrow money from her. But her death ruined that completely.
1: Well, aren't you aware, Mr. Vaux, that Miss French left a will in which you are the principal beneficiary?
2: What? Good Lord, what are you saying? She left me her money?
1: You pretend to know nothing of this will?
2: Pretend? There's no pretense about it.
1: I certainly hope we can prove that.
2: Now I'm beginning to see how things stand. They'll say I got her to make a will leaving me her money. Then I went there that night when there was no one in the house.
1: You're wrong about there being no one in the house.
2: How's that?
1: Now, you see, it was Janet's night out, but she returned for a few minutes about 9:30 to get some kind of a blouse pattern she'd promised a friend. She used the back stairway, but she swears she heard voices in the parlor. And that one was Miss French's, and one was Anne's.
2: At 9:30. 9:30. But then I'm saved.
1: What do you mean?
2: I was home again by 9:30. My wife can prove that.
1: Your wife?
2: Yes. I left Miss French about 5 minutes tonight and arrived home about 9:20. Thank heaven for Janet McKenzie's blouse pattern.
1: Mr. Bowe, was there anyone else who saw you come home at that time to substantiate your wife's testimony?
2: No, but it's lucky for me Romaine was there.
1: In fact, it appears to be the only thing in our favor at the moment. Well, goodbye, Mr. Bowe. May I say that I believe in your innocence in spite of the many facts against you, and I hope to prove it and vindicate you completely.

0: What is it?
1: I'd like to see Mrs. Leonard Vole, please.
0: Yeah?
1: I'm Henry Mayhern, Mr. Vole's lawyer. Is Mrs. Vole in?
0: I'm the one you wish to see, I believe.
1: Oh, you're Mrs. Vole. Well, I thought...
0: Expected me to be different.
1: Well...
0: I'm afraid I'm not the typical housewife. I was an actress in Vienna before I met Leonard.
1: I see. Well, Mrs. Vole, I've just come from your husband. I know how upset you must be, but if you don't mind, I'd like to talk with you.
0: Yes, you may come in.
1: Thank you very much.
0: Sit down, Mr...
1: Mayhern. Thank you.
0: I know that you will try, how do you say, to spare me as much as you can. But I want to know everything. Do you understand? I want to know the worst.
1: Very well, Mrs. Vole, I'll be perfectly frank with you. The case is quite black against your husband. Everything is against him. Except one thing.
0: And what is that?
1: Miss French's maid will testify that she heard voices, those of Miss French and a man, talking in the parlor at 9:30. However, Mr. Vole says that he returned home at 9:20. And that you were here when he arrived. Now, if we can establish that...
0: I see. He wants me to say he came in at 9:20 that night.
1: He did come in at that time, didn't he?
0: That's not the point. Will my saying so acquit him? Will they believe me?
1: Well, it would certainly be helpful if we had another witness, but...
0: But you do not.
1: Well, to be honest with you, I must say that the jury isn't apt to put too much faith in the testimony of a devoted wife. Nevertheless...
0: Did he tell you I was devoted to him?
1: Well, no, never.
0: Ah, yes, I see he did. A stupid man.
1: Now, look, Mrs. Wall, I know that under the circumstances...
0: You know nothing about the circumstances. I hate him. I hate him. I hate him. I would like to see him dead.
1: This is quite...
0: Perhaps I shall see. Suppose I tell you that he did not come in that night at 9:20, but at 10:20. Suppose I tell you there was blood on his coat. What if I stand up in court and say all these things?
1: You, cannot be asked to give evidence against your husband.
0: He is not my husband.
1: What do you mean?
0: My name is Ormaine Heigler. My real husband is alive but in the madhouse. So Leonard and I could not marry. I'm glad now, very glad.
1: I see, but may I ask why you're so bitter against Leonard Paul?
0: Yes, you would like to know, but I shall not tell you. I will keep my secret. I'm free now to play a lone hand.
1: Well, there seems no point in prolonging this interview.
0: Wait. Tell me one thing. Did you honestly believe Leonard was innocent when you came here today?
1: I did. I still believe so.
0: You poor little man.

0: I don't understand her attitude, Mr. Baker. I can't explain it. You've given me the shock of my life.
1: I must say, it's extraordinary, the whole thing. Extraordinary woman. Very dangerous.
0: She's the only person who can testify that I came home at 9:20. And I did come home then. I swear to you I did.
1: Well, Mr. Vole, I sincerely believe you. For no other reason, because there's too much evidence against you. Ah, this woman is obviously trumping up the whole story.
0: Of course she is, but will the jury believe her?
1: Well, that's the question. But perhaps she won't testify. She was fiery with me, but I don't think she'll dare to tell such lies in court.
0: You don't sound too convinced of that, Mr. Mahon.
1: Perhaps I don't. Janet McKenzie's testimony will be damaging enough. If they think to call me Heidler to the stand, well, we can only wait and hope. Wait?

0: The counsel for the prosecution may continue.
1: How long were you in the employ of Miss Emily French, Miss McKenzie?
2: 30 years.
1: And over that period of time, you became somewhat of a companion as well as a maid.
2: Yes. Miss French confided most of her personal affairs to me.
1: And did she speak to you at any time concerning the prisoner, Leonard Bowles?
2: Indeed she did. He wormed himself into Miss French's affections, good and proper.
0: Your Honor, I object. That statement is irrelevant to the question.
3: Objection sustained. Silence in the court. Continue.
1: Miss McKenzie, was Miss French under the impression that Mr. Bowles was married?
2: No, she was not. She told me that she was thinking of marrying him.
3: Order in the court.
1: Now, Miss McKenzie, when Miss French's will was read, it was learned that she had named Leonard Bowles as her principal beneficiary. Were you aware of this fact previous to the opening of the will?
2: Yes. She told me about it the day she made the will. And she told Leonard Bowles, too. He helped her draw up the will.
0: Cross-examination. Very well, Miss McKenzie, you may step down. Will the state proceed to call its next witness?
4: Sorry, Mr. Moore, I couldn't shake her. I hoped to be able to break it up.
5: But she made up half she said on the stand. I swear she did. Janet hates me, Mr. Mayor.
4: Obviously. Well, maybe the jury will realize she has no reason to love you and will discount her testimony accordingly.
5: It looks bad for me, doesn't it?
4: It could be worse. We may be all right, Janet.
1: If it please the court, our next witness, Your Honor. Will Miss Romaine Heisler please take the stand? Your name is Romaine Heisler?
6: Yes.
1: You are an Austrian subject?
6: Yes.
1: For the last 3 years, you have lived with the prisoner and passed yourself off as his wife?
6: Yes.
1: Miss Heisler, do you recall the night of Tuesday, March 18th?
6: Very clearly.
1: Where were you?
6: At my home.
1: The home you shared with the prisoner?
6: Yes.
1: And where was he that night?
6: He was at home until 7:45.
1: Where did he go then?
6: To the house of Emily French.
1: Did he take anything with him?
6: Yes. He took a pair of gloves and a hatchet.
0: No, I deny that. Silence. Silence. I will have no emotional outburst.
1: And what time did he return to your home?
6: At 10:20.
0: That is a lie and you know it. I returned at 20 minutes to this time.
3: If there are any more of these displays from the defendant, I shall hold you in contempt of court. The prosecution will continue.
1: Miss Heigler, will you please tell the court, in your own words, what transpired when the prisoner returned at 10:20?
6: When he came home, his shirt cuffs were stained with blood. I asked him what had happened. At first, he pretended he had fallen and hurt himself. Oh, but I soon saw this was not true. Finally, he admitted that he had killed Emily French.
0: No, she's lying, I tell you.
3: Mr. Ball, one more outburst and I will have you removed from the courtroom.
1: Please continue your testimony, Miss Heigler. The prisoner admitted the murder of Emily French.
6: Yes. When he came home, he had a wild stare in his eyes. He grabbed my wrist so tightly, I cried out in pain. And he slapped my face several times. He told me to shut up before the neighbors heard me. He told me he had killed her for her money. And if I ever breathe a word, he'd kill me too. His exact words were, "Watch your step. It's even easier to commit a second murder."

0: Mr. Mayhew, I didn't expect to see you again this evening.
1: Well, I came because a rather strange thing has happened. When I reached my apartment, I found this letter. It's signed by a Mrs. Bendovsky. You ever hear of her?
0: Bendovsky?
1: Uh-huh.
0: No.
1: Well, listen to what she has to say. Dear Mr. Lawyer, if you want that painted Heigler woman showed up what she is, her and her pack of lies, you just come to 516 Gay Street, Greenwich Village, tonight. It'll cost you $200, so don't come unless you're willing to pay. As for Mrs. Bendovsky. Are you sure that name means nothing to you?
0: No. I never heard of her.
1: Well, did Miss Heigler ever mention her at any time?
0: Not as I can remember. She's probably just a crackpot trying to get some easy money.
1: Yes, perhaps. And yet, the way things stand now, we've nothing to lose. I've got to pay Mrs. Bendovsky a visit this evening.

0: Mrs. Bendovsky.
1: So it is you, dearie. Nobody with you, is there?
0: No, I'm alone.
1: Good. I don't go in for playing tricks, nor for people who play them. Come in. You'll have to forgive the looks of my room. I don't exactly live in what you would call the lap of luxury. Didn't no one ever tell you it ain't polite to stare, Mr. Mahern? A proper sort of gentleman like you two?
0: Well, excuse me.
1: You are wondering why I hide my beauty behind this veil, hmm? Well, I will give you a little peek.
0: Oh, no.
1: So, you are anxious not to kiss my scarlet face, huh? Well, I don't wonder. And yet, would you believe now, I was a pretty girl once. Even you might have taken a shine to me.
0: Look.
1: It is all her fault, you understand, that she is the cause of this. She took the only man I have ever loved away from me. Yes, her. When I went after Max, yes, and I was after her too. He threw vitriol in my face. Vitriol! Have you ever thought what it would be like to have your face burned off of you? And she laughed. I have had it in for her ever since. And now...
0: Tell me, what is this information you say?
1: But what about the money?
0: It's your duty to give information. You can be called on to do so.
1: Oh, no. You hand me 200. And perhaps I can give you a hint or two. Huh?
0: What kind of a hint?
1: Well, what would you say to a letter? A letter from her. Never mind how I got hold of it. That is my business. It will do the trick. But the money...
0: I have the money. Here. I'll put it on the table.
1: Uh-huh.
0: Don't touch it. Let me see your evidence first.
1: Here we are. The whole bundle of letters in her handwriting. It is the first letter you want. That will do the trick. Just you read it.
2: Your Honor. Ladies and gentlemen of the jury, I charge that the testimony of Romaine Heidler has been a malicious fabrication from beginning to end.
1: What?
2: Yes! I accuse Romaine Heidler of inventing her testimony to send an innocent man to his death.
1: Oh, this is absurd!
2: Miss Heidler, do you deny that you're in love with a man other than Leonard Bowen?
1: Of course I deny it. What a ridiculous statement. I was completely faithful to Leonard Bowen until he became a barbaric murderer and threatened to kill.
2: And you still maintain that the defendant confessed committing the crime?
1: Of course I do. I swore to it yesterday, and it is true. What are all these utterly foolish questions about?
0: They're about just this, Miss Hartley. I offer as evidence to the court this letter, written in your own handwriting. It reads as follows. Max, beloved, the fates have delivered him into our hands. He has been arrested for murder, but yes, the murder of an old lady. Leonard, who would not hurt a fly. At last I shall have my revenge. The poor chicken, I shall say that he came in that night with blood upon him. That he confessed the crime to me. I shall hang him, Max. And when he hangs, he will know and realize it was Romaine who sent him to his death. And then happiness, beloved. Happiness at last.
3: Silence! Silence in this court!
0: Your Honor, I have in the court three handwriting experts of excellent reputation who are ready to testify that this letter was written by none other than Romaine Heidler. May I call them to the stand?
3: Yes, you may call them.
0: Will they?
1: No, that won't be necessary.
0: Why not, Miss Heidler?
1: I'll tell the court.
0: Tell them what?
1: The truth.
0: What is the truth, Miss Heidler?
1: Everything you have said is true. I wrote that letter.
0: Yes, go on.
1: Everything Leonard said was true. I lied.
0: What did you lie about, Miss Heidler?
1: My testimony was all a lie. Leonard did return home at 9:20 as he testified. I invented the whole story, I admit. I wanted to destroy him. I wanted to send him to his death so I could be free. I didn't want you to believe that he is innocent.

0: fresh air. Can I really believe it, Mr. Mahan? I'm actually free.
1: Very happy to say that you are indeed acquitted.
0: Oh, things looked so black for me yesterday.
1: You've had the closest of all possible shades. No need to think of past troubles now. You're a very fortunate man, Mr. Vole. Of course, this business of Miss Heigler may have been a bit of a shock, but I'd say you're well off without
0: her. Oh, I've learned my lesson with her. I shan't be such a fool with another woman. But I don't even give her a thought anymore. I'm free. That's all that matters. Let's cross the street here, shall we?
1: It'll be a very close call, but as I told you before, I believe that justice is always done in the end, and

0: Oh, yes, Mr. Mayhern. You defended Mr. Vole, didn't you?
1: Yes, I did.
0: Come this way. He's in this room on the left. Tragic, wasn't it? His untimely death.
1: Yes, he had everything to live for. It's ironic, really, to escape death so narrowly in a courtroom, only to walk outside and meet at the street.
0: Fate just had it in for him, I guess.
1: Many people see him?
0: Well, there have been, but they've most all gone now. I think there's only one left, a relative of some sort. In there, mister.
1: Thank you. Pardon me, I hope you won't think that I'm intruding.
2: No. Come in, Mr. Mayor.
1: Miss Heigler?
2: Yes.
1: I didn't recognize you in that veil.
2: Go on. You did not expect me to find me here.
1: No, quite frankly, I didn't, but then...
2: Go on, say it.
1: Well, after what's happened, I suppose nothing you do should surprise me. Considering what you have done or tried to do to him, I hardly thought you'd make a mockery of his death.
2: By wearing the veil of mourning.
1: Yes.
2: Strange. I thought you were cleverer than that, Mr. Mayhern.
1: What?
2: It's not the first time you have failed to see through a veil.
1: What are you talking about?
2: The woman in Gay Street. Do you remember?
1: Are you... Miss Heigler!
2: You never guessed that I was Mrs. Bendowski.
1: That's impossible.
2: No. Have you forgotten I was an actor?
1: Well, yes, I know, but... I mean, her face...
2: Oh, that was easy enough. The light in the room was too bad for you to see through the veil and know it was only makeup.
1: But why? Why?
2: Why did I play a lone hand? Because I loved her. Because I had to save him.
1: But why such an elaborate comedy as that? Why didn't you simply testify in his favor?
2: No, the evidence of a woman devoted to him would not have been enough. You hinted as much yourself. They would not have believed me.
1: Perhaps, but...
2: But if I testified falsely against him, and you forced a confession from me that it was all a lie, then I would be damned in the eyes of the law, and the jury would feel bound to acquit him.
1: And, the bundle of letters?
2: I wrote them all myself.
1: What about the man called Max?
2: He never existed.
1: I see. Well, I'm afraid I misjudged you, Miss Heigler, but I still think we could have got him off by the normal procedure.
2: I dared not risk it. You had no evidence to prove Leonard's innocence. You merely believed it.
1: And you knew it. I see.
2: My dear Mr. Mayhern, you do not see it at all. On the contrary, I knew he was guilty.

In tonight's play, Arnold Moss was heard as Mr. Mahern, Lottie Stavisky as Romaine Heigler, and David Gothard as Leonard Bull. Other players included Hester Sundergaard, Ethel Browning, Edgar Staley, Arnold Robertson, and Frank Milano. Music was composed and conducted by Dr. Roy Shield. 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
2: 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Tonight's FBI file, Death in the Tropics.

The familiar adage has it that the best laid schemes of mice and men oft-times go astray. To which we might add, while those of criminals inevitably go astray. One of the most monstrous criminals of all times, Adolf Hitler, was defeated by the inexorable truth of this. And day after day, lesser criminals, such as those in tonight's case from the files of your FBI, are likewise vanquished by it. For the evil schemes of men are as fragile as the minds which create them, and they crush like eggshells against the rock-ribbed eternity of justice.

0: In a rather lavish apartment in Midtown Manhattan, a young woman is just admitting a guest. He is one Dan Ogden, junior partner of the firm of Durant and Ogden, specialists in interstate commerce. Hijacking.
1: Come in, Dan.
2: Thanks, Millie. Where's Jack?
1: Inside, getting dressed.
2: Oh.
1: Want a drink?
2: No, thanks, baby.
1: Well, tonight's the night, huh?
2: Yep.
1: What's the setup?
2: Pretty big job.
1: Uh-huh.
2: Nearly 4,000 cases of bonded whiskey.
1: Hey.
2: Got to knock off four trucks.
1: It's really a tough order.
2: We got it all laid out. Everybody knows what they're supposed to do. Shouldn't be any trouble.
1: How much cash will that stuff bring?
2: A real bundle.
1: Oh, that I like.
3: Hey, Millie, where's that Dan? Oh, how are you, Dan?
2: Hello, Jack.
3: I'm glad you stopped by here, kid. I got something I want to spring on you and Millie Bowles.
1: What are you looking for, Jack?
3: That big brown envelope.
1: It's right there on the table.
3: Oh, yeah, good. There's something in here I want to show you.
1: What is it?
3: Pictures.
1: Huh?
3: Now, sit down, both of you.
2: What is it?
3: Sit down, will you?
2: Kid.
3: Look, Danny, when you and I started in business together, we agreed that if either one of us wanted to pull out sometime, he could. Remember?
2: Yeah.
3: Well, tonight's my last job.
1: What?
2: Are you kidding?
3: I got plenty of letters packed away for me and Millie, and we're going to get out of this larceny business for good.
1: What are you talking about?
3: Yeah, baby. Take a look at this picture.
1: What's this?
3: It's a banana plantation.
1: So?
3: Yep. I bought it a month ago.
1: What do you know from bananas?
3: That's your favorite dish, ain't it? Bananas and cream for breakfast?
1: Yeah,
3: so you got a whole plantation of them to go against.
2: Where is this joint?
3: Puerto Rico.
1: That's in Africa.
3: Look, honey, it's only 1,400 miles from here. It's right under Florida. Any geography would tell you that.
1: It's still Africa.
3: Okay. Anyway, sweetheart, we're leaving on a boat in the morning. From then on, we're living like dukes and duchesses. How's it sound to you?
1: Well, I...
3: Well, what do you think about it, Dan?
2: Yeah, I think it's swell.
3: Oh, sure. And so will you, Millie, when you get to thinking about it.
1: Hmm.
3: Hey, wait a minute. Look at the time. I got to go and chase that warehouse where they're loading the trucks. I'll pick you up here in 30 minutes, Dan. Hey, look, build Millie up on Puerto Rico while I'm gone, will you?
2: Yeah, okay.
3: See you later.
2: Well, sweetheart?
1: He thinks I'm going to Puerto Rico. He's nuts.
2: Wants you to leave in the morning.
1: Yeah. What are we going to do, Dan? You got to think of something quick.
2: Well, the idea appeal to you? Puerto Rico? Plantation? Living safe and easy?
1: Not without you, and you know it.
2: Okay, baby. And I've already thought of something.
1: What do you mean?
2: I mean, it was real nice of Jack to buy that plantation. For you and me.
1: Huh?
2: He wants to retire? Okay, I'll see to it tonight that he does retire. For keeps.

0: At 2:30 a.m., Ralph Gardner, an assistant to the agent in charge of the New York office of the FBI, received a report that four motor freight trucks carrying 4,000 cases of bonded liquor had been hijacked. It is now a few minutes before 7 a.m. Gardner has just received the report from an agent on the case.
1: Well, Rankin, that's three of the empty trucks accounted for anyway.
2: Who was that, Jackson?
1: Yeah.
2: All I can say is those hijackers sure had this job organized beautifully.
1: Well, even so, they had to work plenty fast, unload those trucks, and then abandon them way out on the number one highway.
2: Funny about that fourth truck. Why hasn't that one shown up?
1: Well, we ought to hear about it soon. Every highway patrol in three states is alerted now.
2: Any clues from the other three trucks?
1: None.
2: You know, this has got all the earmarks of that job over in Pennsylvania 2 weeks ago.
1: Yeah.
2: Philadelphia office hasn't cracked that case yet either, has it?
1: No, not yet.
2: Could be the same gang.
1: See him.
2: What's up?
1: Gardner speaking.
3: This is the New Jersey State Police, Mr. Gardner.
1: Oh, hello. What's up?
3: One of our motorcycle men just phoned in. He found one of those trucks in a ditch on a back road.
1: Good. That's the last one.
3: That is, he found what's left of it. Also, the charred body of a man.
1: What?
3: The truck had caught fire some way, and the fellow must have been trapped in the cab.
1: Did the officer find any identification at all?
3: He thought he'd better report this much first. He's gone back to the spot now to wait for you fellas.
1: All right, then, if you give me the location, Special Agent Rankin will be on his way in a couple of minutes.

0: sweetheart. Better take a good long look at that skyline. Maybe the last time we ever see it.
1: It suits me fine, Danny.
0: You know, it's too bad I didn't get Jack out of our way a long time ago. This is really living.
1: Danny.
0: Hmm?
1: You don't think there's any possible...
0: What?
1: Nothing. I just want everything to be all right for us.
0: Look, baby, let me tell you what happened.
1: No, I don't want to know. I just...
0: But if I tell you, you'll see for yourself. You got nothing to worry about. Now, this is the way it went. Georgie Fresno was driving Jack's truck last night. The one he hijacked. I had it fixed with Georgie. Out of town somewhere, he gives Jack a tap with the masher, ditches the truck, and sets fire to it.
1: Oh.
0: What the cops find looks like an accident.
1: But are you sure, Georgie?
0: Georgie's done jobs for me before. He's never missed yet.
1: I sure hope you're right.
0: Look, baby, we better break this up now.
1: What?
0: You're supposed to be making this trip with your husband, remember?
1: But I told the purser my husband was detained at the last minute on business.
0: We still better be strangers till we hit San Juan. That purser might start thinking something and remember it later.
1: Well, maybe you're right.
0: Happy sailing, sweetheart. I'll see you in San Juan.

0: Sorry it was so long getting back, Gardner.
1: What'd you find out?
0: For one thing, the truck catching on fire wasn't any accident.
1: What?
0: The body wasn't charred enough to hide the mark of a blow on the head.
1: Oh?
0: So, there must have been somebody else inside that truck, too.
1: Could you identify the body?
0: Yeah. Signet ring was still on his left little finger. The initials J.D. And his leather wallet that had dropped out on the floor of the cab. And the identification card. Jack Durant.
1: Jack Durant?
0: Yeah. Unless I'm mistaken, he's got a record of...
1: Hey, wait a minute, Rankin.
0: Yeah?
1: Right after you tore out of here, the Philadelphia office called. They'd got a lead on that Pennsylvania hijacking 2 weeks ago.
0: Yeah?
1: The same Jack Durant.
0: Well...
1: I sent Jackson out to pick up Durant at his apartment. His packed bags were still there, but his wife and her bags were gone.
0: Then she must have already heard what happened.
1: No, there's more to it than that.
0: What do you mean?
1: Well, apparently they'd planned to skip the country after this job last night.
0: Oh?
1: So we made a fast check on all transportation out of New York, and we found out that Durant had booked passage for himself and wife on a boat which sailed for Puerto Rico 2 hours ago.
0: Yeah, but with Durant dead, his wife probably changed her mind.
1: Mildred Durant sailed anyway.
0: Then we better radio the ship to keep her in custody.
1: Well, what can we hold her for? We've no evidence that she's mixed up in any crime.
0: I know.
1: No, let's try to round up Durant's gang first. And if we find anything against his wife, we can have the San Juan office pick her up. Or better, we can fly down there ourselves and bring her back.

0: baby, but according to our little map here, all these banana trees we've been passing for the last 10 minutes belong to us.
1: No kidding.
0: All we need now is cows for cream and you're in clover.
1: Yeah.
0: Hey, Millie, look.
1: What?
0: Oh, we're driving up to... Look.
1: Oh, Danny.
0: That's our house, baby.
1: I always dreamed about having a joint like that. I just can't believe it.
0: Well, we're pulling up and taking over right now.
1: Oh, it's swell.
0: Yeah. Yeah, I guess we got a lot to be thankful to Jack for at that.
1: Oh, please, Dad.
0: I'm sorry, sweetheart. Come on. Give me a hand.
1: Hey. Gee, I can't wait to see inside. Let's hurry, huh?
0: Okay.
1: Open the door quick.
0: Hey, don't need the key. It's not locked. In you go, baby. Hey, what a touch.
1: Gee, it's wonderful. Real wonderful.
2: Glad you like it, Mel.
0: Jack. That's right, pal.
1: Can't be.
0: No.
1: Well, we thought that is up.
2: Sure. I know what you thought. It's too bad for you. It didn't work out that way.
0: Jack, wait. Jack,
2: so long.
0: Wait a minute, Jack. Give me a chance to work.
1: Teddy.
2: Welcome to your new home, sweetheart.

0: return in just a moment to tonight's case, which shows how your FBI helps provide national security. Now let's listen in on a conversation about social security between a brand new father named Steve Brownell and his friend, the Equitable Society representative.
1: Boy, that's one husky-looking kid. Weighs 8 pounds and he looks just like me. Here, have a cigar.
0: Thanks. Say, your wife doing all right?
1: Just fine, Carl, just fine.
0: Well, Steve, since my business is representing the Equitable Society, I ought to tell you that you now have the equivalent of $9,500 more life insurance than you had yesterday. And it hasn't cost you one red cent extra.
1: Huh? $9,500 more insurance? 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
0: Well, it's from your old Uncle Sam. 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Having this baby gives you about $9,500 of extra insurance protection through Social Security.
1: Say, I never knew Social Security was worth all that money to me.
0: Yes, Steve, many Americans don't realize what a wonderful asset they have in Social Security. 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For instance, if you already own some life insurance, your Equitable Society man may be able to show you how only a few dollars extra per month will give your family complete protection through the Equitable Extended Income Plan. 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Why not get the facts? Find out exactly what you're entitled to under Social Security. The government has prepared a special card that will help you secure this information. To obtain one of these cards, get in touch with your Equitable Society representative or send your name and address on a postcard to the Equitable Society, care of this station. That's EQUITABLE, the Equitable Life Assurance Society of the United States. And now back to the FBI file, Death in the Tropics.

0: Yes, the evil schemes of men are as fragile as the minds which create them. And they crush like eggshells against the rock-ribbed eternity of justice. Thus far in tonight's case, the criminal plot of one man, Dan Ogden, has been shattered by the spouting gun of the man he schemed against, the gangster hijacker Durant. As for Durant's plan to flee justice himself, well, other events bearing on that are already in motion. Shortly after Dan Ogden walked into his death at the plantation cottage, FBI agents Gardner and Rankin from New York landed at the Isla Grande Airport on San Juan and proceeded to the local office of the FBI. At this moment, Gardner has about finished bringing San Juan agent in charge Houston up to date on the case.
1: So it seems pretty conclusive that the man slugged and burned in the truck was Jack Durant, all right?
2: And you think his wife might be mixed up in it?
1: Well, we don't know that, Houston. But we've got good reason to believe that she didn't make the trip here alone.
2: And how's that?
1: We checked the passenger list again in New York just before catching the plane. And we ran into the name of one of Durant's gang, Dan Ogden.
2: Oh?
1: There could have been a romance there between Ogden and Durant's wife.
2: And Ogden got Durant out of the way?
1: He could have. Have you uncovered anything yet?
2: No. When I got your cable this morning, I started a man investigating to see if Durant had bought any property on the island. But so far, nothing's turned up. This may be my man now. He's been over at the Hall of Records for the last 2 hours. Houston speaking.
3: I think I found what you want, Houston.
2: Yeah? What is it?
3: Well, a real estate broker acting for a man in New York named Durant bought a banana plantation about a month ago.
2: Well, get the location of the place quick, Fred. And then get back over here and drive Gardner and Rankin out there.

0: Jack, you gotta believe me. I didn't have anything to do with it.
1: Stop lying about
0: it. But I tell you...
1: Stop lying, I said.
0: I got a right to tell my side of it.
1: I already know it.
0: Okay, then, if you're satisfied with what you think you know, kill me. Go ahead.
1: All right. Let's hear your story.
0: This is the truth, so help me.
1: Go on.
0: But when you didn't come back from that job, by the time morning came, I was scared stiff.
1: Yeah?
0: Yeah. And Dan come to the apartment all on the ladder and said something had gone wrong. You were plenty hot with the cops right then.
1: Is that a fact?
0: Yeah. And he said that you told him to get me on the boat and to come on down here with me to look after me until you had cooled off. You could make it here yourself.
1: No kid.
0: Honest, I didn't want to go off and leave you, but if you thought it was best, there wasn't anything else for me to... Jack, it's the truth, every word I'm saying. Don't you believe me?
1: Georgie Fresno got cold feet about knocking me off, Mill, and told me the whole story.
0: I don't care what Georgie
1: Fresno told. I know. Is the way it turned out. You and Danny done me a big favor.
0: What do you mean?
1: As far as the cops are concerned, Jack Durant is a dead man.
0: What?
1: I did to Georgie Fresno what he was supposed to do to me. Then I fixed it so the cops would think he was me.
0: But...
1: Then I grabbed a plane and come on down here to be on hand to greet you and Danny. And you arrived to set up housekeeping.
0: Listen,
1: shut up. Since you and Danny done me such a big favor, now I'm going to do you one. I'm going to let you go ahead and keep house with Danny. Only I might have a little trouble explaining to the cops why he has to lie down all the time. You know, I couldn't have been the cause of it. Remember, I'm dead.
0: Jack! Jack, come back, you kid!
1: So long, sucker. And enjoy the bananas.

0: might as well come on in.
1: Thank you. Go ahead, Ransom.
2: Thanks.
1: Now, the reason we're here, Mrs. Durant...
2: Gardner.
1: Yeah.
2: Over there on the floor.
1: Is that Ogden?
0: Yeah.
1: Take a look at him, Rankin.
0: You don't have to. He's dead. But I didn't do it.
1: Who did?
0: Well, I don't suppose you'll believe me when I tell you. But he did it anyway, and he's right here on this island now,
1: just
0: no matter what
1: a minute,
0: you...
1: Mrs. Durant. Who are you talking about?
0: My husband.
3: Your husband? Don't give us that.
1: Wait a minute, Ranton.
0: Told you wouldn't believe me.
1: Well, under the circumstances, it's rather difficult. Since our records at the moment show that your husband is dead.
0: I know the truth about that, too, but you'll believe what you're
1: like. We believe only what we know to be a fact, Mrs. Durant.
0: I'm telling you a fact. My husband, Jack Durant, killed Dan Ogden. He was here in this house not more than 30 minutes before you got here.
1: I better take that, Ranton. Hello.
4: This is Houston. That you, Gardner?
1: Yes, what's wrong?
4: Just got a radiogram from your office in New York.
1: Yeah?
4: That body has been identified positively now, and it's not Durant.
1: What?
4: It's the body of one of his men, Georgie Fresno.
1: We'll be in a few minutes. Thanks.
4: Right.
1: Mrs. Durant.
0: Hmm?
1: If your husband is not dead, whose body was it that was found burned in the truck?
0: Georgie Fresno.
1: Rankin, I believe she's telling us the truth.
5: Huh?
1: And I believe your husband is on the island, too, Mrs. Durant. You come with us, and we better hurry. Looks like a storm coming up.

0: Hey, anybody around here?
1: What can I do for you, mister?
0: I want to charter a plane to Cuba.
1: For when?
0: When do you think? Now.
1: Are you kidding?
0: What do you mean?
1: You ought to know. You're soaking with it.
0: What's the matter? You're scared of a little rain, are you?
1: It's not the rain, mister. It's the storm that's going on with it.
0: Okay, so that raises the price. I'll pay it. I got to get to Cuba now.
1: I'll take you to Cuba at the regular charter rate. But not until the weather clears. Understand?
0: Now, look here. You can't...
1: There's no argument about it. Take it or leave it.
0: When do you think it's clear?
1: This don't last long down here. Maybe an hour or two.
0: Okay, okay.
1: Had your identification to get into Cuba?
0: I ain't been to Cuba before.
1: Okay. But I have to have your name, too.
0: Fresno. George Fresno.
1: Okay. Take it easy. I'll holler when it's time to take off.

0: Any trace of him, Houston?
1: We've checked every hotel in San Juan and all the airlines and steamship offices.
0: Not booked, huh?
1: No. So he's probably trying to go under somewhere on the island.
0: Got the police alerted?
1: Yeah.
0: You can charter a plane out of here, can't you?
1: Well, we checked the only two charter services. Durant's not booked with them either.
0: Well, at the moment, it looks as if Mr. Jack Durant might as well be dead as far... Hey, wait a minute. Hold on.
1: Yeah?
0: I got an idea. I think that we might...

0: Mr. Fresno.
1: Yeah?
0: You can board the plane now if you want to.
1: It's about time.
0: We won't be taking off right away, though.
1: What? How come?
0: Well, you might call it a situation over which I have no control.
1: What do you mean?
2: He means us, Durant.
1: What? Who are you?
2: Special agents of the FBI.
1: Oh, well, I didn't expect you.
2: Put on that gun, Durant.
1: You're staying where you are until we take off, or I'll shoot.
2: All right, take his gun, Rankin.
0: Right.
2: Now, you get up, Durant. We should have spotted you sooner. In fact, we should have known all along you'd be using the name of George Fresno.

Jack Durant was tried for the murders of George Fresno and Dan Ogden and sentenced to the electric chair. Information which the FBI got from Durant before the trial led to the arrest and conviction of all other members of the hijacking gang. Durant's wife was released as no criminal charge could be brought against her. Yes, the familiar adage has it that the best-laid schemes of mice and men oft-times go astray. To which we add again, while those of criminals inevitably go astray.

0: In just a moment, we'll tell you about next week's colorful story from the files of your FBI. 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
0: The incidents used in tonight's Equitable Life Assurance Society's broadcast are adapted from the files of the Federal Bureau of Investigation. However, all names used are fictitious, and any similarity thereof to the names of persons living or dead is accidental. Tonight, the music was composed and conducted by Frederick Steiner, the author was Frank Ferries, and your narrator was Dean Carlton. This is your FBI, is a Jerry Devine production. Now, this is Carl Frank, speaking for the Equitable Life Assurance Society of the United States and the Equitable Society's representative in your community, and inviting you to tune in again next week at this same time when the Equitable Life Assurance Society of the United States will bring you another colorful story from the files of the Federal Bureau of Investigation. The walkie-talkie stick-ups on This Is Your FBI.
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0: The year 1790, a slave ship bound from Africa to the French sugar plantations on the Isle of San Domingue in the West Indies.
1: We're on the ship of death.
2: We're dead already.

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1: 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We land tomorrow. Hey, shut up! All of you, shut up! They think we're going to eat them. White men don't eat human meat. You're crossing the water to the white man's land. You'll wear golden clothes and work in the white man's field. Yeah. Golden clothes. Glad to see you again, sir.
2: Good trip, Captain.
1: Not so bad, Monsieur Odeluk. Only 30 slaves died.
2: Good. We'll need the live ones for the field.

0: You're sad, Babook.
1: Yes, Naiti. I'm sad for home. We're strangers here, and home is far away beyond the clouds.
0: Remember, Babook? Remember how we used to gather round the lighted fires at home, and how we listened to the wise men tell stories? Stories about brave men?
1: Yes, and I was the best storyteller in the village.
0: But here in San Domingue, your tongue is tied. The other slaves think the devils of dumbness are in you.
1: Huh?
0: Will your tongue always be bound, Babook? Why are we slaves?
1: If we run away, we're beaten.
0: Will it always be like this, Babook? We're like beggars here. Shall we be content if the masters throw us a few seeds?
1: Can we lift our heads alone and shout for freedom? The others are like children. They click their heels in the air for a piece of candy and forget that their sweat waters the king.
0: Someday all this will be changed. Someday we will all rise up and beat down our enemies.
1: Someday. Someday. Oh, you're beautiful, Naiti. Let me put my head in your lap. Your hands are soft and cool. They melt away my sadness. My heart lies

0: Have the packages come from the boat, Francois?
1: Yes, my dear.
0: Oh, good. Then we'll have some real French food for the party tonight instead of this awful native food. I've been here for 20 years, and I still haven't learned to digest these tropical foods. Let's see. I think I'll put Labourie next to Antoinette's dinner. He ought to amuse her. He was in Paris 4 years ago. Oh, my, it's hot, isn't it? I'll never get used to this climate. It isn't natural, is it?
1: No, my dear.
0: Yes, I think I will put Labourie next to Antoinette and, what's your say? What is he? Oh, yes, yes.

0: Look at Babu sit in the sun.
1: Stop working, Babu.
2: Go down another shot, Babu. The overseer isn't looking. Stop.
1: You're right, Babu. Don't listen to these fools.
0: You know, Babu, if you work all the time, the master will be sure to see you. You'll get ahead, Babu. You'll go far, and the master will be very proud of you. He'll say, of all the slaves on the island, there's no one like Babu. And you know what he'll do?
1: What?
0: He'll invite you to his daughter's party tonight and make you a master, too. Oh, Babu, when you're the master, please don't beat us. We promise to work hard for you, master.
1: Oh, Master Babu, please don't whip us.
2: What a cool half for you, master.
3: How can we save you, master?
4: Fools! You call yourselves men. The master's whip cracks in the air and you kiss his hand for bounty. You plow your sweat into the ground to buy pretty dresses for his daughter, while you're happy to wrap your own body in rags. You think you're brave. Yes, you're brave. Brave enough to sneer at the scarecrow in the fields, but you grovel your noses in the mud of the road when the master's carriage passes. You're slaves. You're fools. You're slaves because you lull your misery with empty laughter. I was born a free man, and I'll die a free man. It's better to die for truth than to live with lies. Laugh. Go on, laugh. You're like dry nuts. You rattle in the breeze.

0: Bumba.
1: What's that you're singing, Babook?
2: Nothing, Mr. Odluck.
1: Nothing, eh? Don't you know a slave was burned last week at the Duplessis plantation for singing that song?
2: No, monsieur.
1: You're lying, Babook. You've been a troublemaker ever since you came here. But there isn't a worse slave on the island.
2: No, no, monsieur.
1: Babook, I am going to teach you a lesson.
2: Monsieur.
1: Maybe this will teach you not to sing.

0: Oh, my back feels like a dead thing.
1: For a little water, Ignace, he beat me, too. For a little water I didn't steal.
0: Oh, don't worry, Mozambique. Someday all this will change. Someday we'll be free.
2: Even a fool sometimes speaks like a wise man.
1: I worked hard, Babu. You know I worked hard. And they beat me.
0: They beat you, and they beat me, and they beat us all. Not always with the whip, but in ways more cunning, in ways that eat more surely into the bone. Chains make not only a slave, they also dull the eyes and deafen the ears and clog the nose. To dead eyes, a woman's grace is but the waving of a field of cane waiting to be cut. A scarlet sky means nothing but a sweating skin. A wooded forest, but there are no forests in the mink. Cane is more precious for the soil to bear. Sweet, straight cane for the master.
2: A storyteller's tongue is smooth. The teeth cannot catch it. But an elephant rushes down trees and doesn't speak a word.
0: There aren't enough men yet, Ignis.
2: A message came from the Duplessis plantation today. All over the island, they're ready. Listen, a man must be found to lead us. A young man. The day is coming. We will be ready.
0: Freedom?
2: If we take it.
0: Freedom.
1: I worked hard. 1, 2, 3. I cut the cane. 1, 2, 3.
0: Ignis, the sun breaks through. Tell me what to do.
2: Listen, and I will tell you.
3: A toast, ladies and gentlemen.
4: A toast.
3: Freedom and liberty, eh, Hubert?
5: To freedom, Monsieur Duke.
3: To freedom.
4: Oh, but the love of politics, Monsieur, it is much too hot. Well, tell us, Hubert, what's the news from Paris?
5: But how can we speak of Paris without mentioning politics, Madame Jordan-Duke?
4: Yes, Mother, there's no talk of anything in Paris today but the revolution. The rabble have gotten out of hand. Why, even the opera's closed.
6: Really?
5: Antoinette, these minor disturbances can't be avoided in the great struggle for liberty and freedom.
4: But they needn't be so brutish about it. Imagine, a crowd of hoodlums stopped our carriage and made Hubert bow to each one and address him as citizen.
7: Oh, I really don't know what this world is coming to. It to be dreadful.
4: Here, what's that dreadful noise?
3: Just the blacks, my dear. They're celebrating your engagement party, too.
4: How nice.
3: Well, how's business, Laborie?
5: Oh, how can it be? These ship owners must be stopped. First, they keep the price of slaves so high that we're in debt to them over our ears. Then, to work off the debt, we produce more sugar. What happens? The surplus gluts the market and the price of sugar falls. Mm. So we have to buy more slaves to produce more. We plunge farther into debt and hope somehow to catch up. Oh, but it's hopeless.
3: We're all bankrupt.
5: But I notice that none of you has suggested giving up your plantation since you lose so much money.
3: Where do you get such ideas, Hubert?
8: Who wants to hear a story?
9: Who's that? Babu? Hey, all of you, Babu, speak!
10: You're the film that found its throne.
8: Well, do you want to hear the story or not?
10: Yes. It's America! Babu, speak!
8: Yes, I speak. When I have something to say, I speak. Only monkeys jabber to give their teeth exercise.
10: What's the story, Babu?
8: How would you all like to be free?
9: How would we like to be free? How would you like to be free? I'd like to be rich, too.
11: Maybe they'll rain bananas.
8: Wait a minute. Don't laugh. You're going to be free. Yes, it's true. We're to be sent home. Listen, a great black king has been born. Greater and more powerful than any other king. He's coming to free us. He's going to wipe away the black cloud that hides our sun. He's building ships to take us home.
10: What's his name?
11: Guess what his name is.
8: His name's Fleekum. King! King Slicker.
9: Why didn't you tell us before?
8: Yes, and who told you?
6: I heard a voice in the wind. Then there was a tremendous crash of thunder and the skies opened. I opened my eyes and King Slicker stood before me. My name's King Slicker, he said, and I've come to take all the slaves back home. I'm going to make them free.
9: Slicker! King Slicker! Coming to free us!
6: Tonight, sing and dance. Tomorrow we'll be free!
9: Free! Free! Free! Free!
3: Express your opinion of the slaves yet. All visitors form their opinions early.
12: I've hardly had time to form an opinion.
3: These so-called humanitarians think we're nothing but a set of cruel beasts who force the naturally virtuous savage to slave for us.
12: Well, I don't entirely approve of this system of human servitude.
3: Human servitude, indeed.
5: What about the workers in France who earn scarcely enough to add garlic to their diet of bread? Were so miserable, they blessed the judge who condemned them to life in the galleys of Toulon. Have you seen such misery here?
12: No, Lavery. I certainly don't approve of that either.
3: The eternal arguments of the so-called philosophers of France.
5: Yes,
3: impractical theory, that's all.
12: What's that?
3: Come, let's see what all the noise is about.

0: Oh, good luck. Make them stop that song. It stirs them up.
1: Oh, nonsense. Let them have their skill for what?
0: I tell you, old luck, we're living on a powder barrel. And we're going to cast the torch ourselves.
1: Oh, don't be such a pessimist, Labyrinth. Look, Hubert, how happy they are. They sing and dance like...

0: Well, Babouk, are you ready to tell me who started the story about the Black King? It's not so much fun to hang here by your wrist like a side of beef, is it?
1: Captain, I won't have you treat my slaves like this. It's obvious he knows nothing. Besides, you'll ruin him for work.
0: Am I the military governor of the island, or am I not? This insane story has disrupted the whole army. They've been chasing around for a week looking for runaways. Besides, the slaves won't work. They stop and start to howl like imbeciles. And all they can say is, Tlika, Tlika. Now listen, Babouk. You'll hang like this until your arms are pulled out from your chest if you don't tell. And that's not all we'll do to you. Did you ever see a slave burn? You twist and groan and gasp for air, but it doesn't help. You burn just the same. You don't want that to happen to you, do you?
1: No, Captain.
0: Well, then, all I want you to do is tell me who started the story about the Black King. That's not so much to do, is it? Tell me his name. You can have the day off. No work to do all day. You'd like that, wouldn't you?
1: Come, Babouk, if you're innocent, nobody will hurt you. Just tell us who started the story.
0: You'll speak, you black savage, or I'll know the reason why. Come on, out with it. Who started that story? Maybe 50 lashes with a wet whip will make you talk.
1: You black savage, you, I'll make you talk. My God, you tell me.
2: Ignace! Ignace! They've got Babouk!
3: Beat the drums! Get all the slaves into the forest!
2: They've got Babouk! They've got Babouk!

0: down, soldier. I'll tell you who started the story. I'll tell you.
1: What?
0: I can't stand it anymore. Let me down. I'll tell you.
1: Tell me and I'll let you down.
0: Let me down. Come nearer.
1: All right. Tell me.
0: Hey! Let go! Let go! Help! Help! Let go! Goodbye, soldier.
2: Oh, Babook, we thought you were dead.
0: Dead? Why, they can't kill Babook, because Babook isn't ready to die just yet.
2: Babook, we all prayed to Dumbala to save you.
0: What kind of men are we that we should pray to Dumbala for the favor of the white masters? Haven't we any strength of our own? At home in our tribes, did we do nothing but beg? Did our arms dangle wearily at our sides? Or did we sing a battle song and go out to fight? Aren't we men here, too? Even the enormous elephant fell before our spears. Ah, but there is better game than that which runs on 4 feet. There's the best game of all, the beast that walks on 2 feet.
3: Yes, we've been bitten often by snakes. But must we forever shy at earthworms? What are we afraid of?
0: When the sun rises, Ignace will set fire to the cane at DePlessis Plantation. That will be the signal for the rest. Then the others will set fire to their field.
4: No, don't, Babu. Listen to an old man. Listen before it's too late. Your fury, your anger has made you all blind. You're a handful here. What can you do against the guns of the soldiers? There's a right way and a wrong way. We must not kill, for what will we get but blood? The spirit of freedom is in the air we breathe. The masters cannot escape it.
0: Wait! Wait, you say! I say we will not wait. You're too used to the lash. Your back cries for it. Ah, the god of the masters is thirsty for the water of our eyes. Must we weep forever for that thirsty god? Is there no other god in heaven? Yes, there's the god who gives the sun its warmth. There's the god who lends the sea his anger and storm his rage. He is the god of the slaves. He sees the evil of the masters. Rise up, he cries. Rise up and tumble the god of the masters out of the heavens. The thirsty god of the masters shall die. Yes, there's the god who gives the sun its warmth. There's the god who lends the sea his anger and storm his rage. He is the god of the slaves. He sees the evil of the masters. Rise up, he cries. Rise up and tumble the god of the masters out of the heavens. The thirsty god of the masters shall die.

0: What is it? Who's there? The sky is flaming. The fields are on fire.
1: We want to talk to you, Mr. Outlook.
0: The book. What are you doing with that basket? Go out and stop the fire, do you hear me?
1: Oh, no, monsieur. We're going to kill you.
0: Kill me? Babouk, stop! For God's sake, stop!
2: Sky is black with ashes. You can't tell whether it's day or night. The air is so heavy, it's hard to breathe.
0: Father Reverend Savage, you're driving me crazy.
3: Gentlemen, I called you together here to discuss the defense of the town. Not to give you a chance to act like children.
2: Captain, do you think we have a chance?
3: The town's well fortified.
2: Well, what made them do it? I don't understand. What made them do it?
3: You wouldn't. But I understand, Monsieur Hubert, what made them do it. You foreign agitators.
4: Don't be a...
5: Yes, sir.
3: Yes, you philosophers, filling the air with idle talk of liberty and fraternity and equality.
2: You slit our throats.
4: At the grave of death, you pray like jackasses. It's you who deserve to die, not the slaves. You're cowards, afraid to face the world. Or perhaps you have looked and found it not to your liking, so you blind your eyes and your brain. I looked and saw a dunghill, but I thought men's hopes could change it, make it vanish. You looked and saw nothing, but your hearts beat a terrible warning. You don't want to know why the slaves revolt. Truth to you is only what you want to believe. You don't dare whisper to yourselves or you'll never sleep again.
3: This is treason.
4: No, call your own acts treason, Captain.
3: You're under arrest. Guards, put your paper in a cell.
4: Yes, kill me, kill me. Perhaps that'll stop the revolution.
6: I don't know what the world's coming to.
0: Stop those drums. Stop them, somebody. Stop them.
3: Gentlemen.
6: Yes, Captain. Let's do something. Let's do something.
3: There's only one thing to do. Massacre them all, loyal and rebel alike. They've all become infected.
6: Diseased with liberty.
3: The town is well fortified. The troops are loyal. I have already given orders for the construction of 50 new racking wheels and 100 new gallows.
0: I'm an old man. Listen to me. Let's take to the boats.
6: And leave everything behind? Do you think we're fools?
0: Better a live fool than a dead planter.
3: The troops will hold them.
6: I hope so. I hope so,
0: Captain. Make them stop. Please,
2: let them stop! 2 days we've waited. 2 days! Why don't the others come?
7: Why do we have to wait here? Let's attack the town.
8: We'll wait for the others.
7: Wait, wait, wait! I'm sick of waiting!
8: You fool! You think we can fight the soldiers alone? The drums are beating. The others will know that we are ready. They'll come.
9: Babouk. Babouk, I'm afraid.
8: What poison have you all drunk? Freedom isn't for cowards.
9: Definitely, Babouk. Don't you feel it?
8: Are you afraid of freedom, too? Are you afraid to stand alone on the hill, your face to a cloudless sky, your lungs breathing a wind that has no master? Are you afraid of the sun, the moon, and the stars?
2: They're coming!
10: The others are coming!
2: They're coming!
10: Let me through!
3: Where's Babouk? Babouk! Babouk, they sent me to tell you we're ready.
8: Yes, so are we.
3: The soldiers are ready, too. I saw them putting big shiny pistols on the hill.
8: Big shiny pistols? Bigger than this musket?
3: 1,000 times bigger. And they put iron balls in them.
8: Iron balls?
2: Yes, iron balls!
3: I've seen them!
2: They're big!
7: It's
2: wrong. No, it's true!
8: Iron balls! Can iron balls hold us back? It's just some new magic of the masters. But their magic isn't any good anymore.
2: We march!
3: Cannon ready?
11: Aye, Captain.
3: Good. Remember, don't shoot till I give the order.
11: Aye, Captain.
7: And then devils. The way they beat those drums.
11: They're coming. Listen.
3: Sound the call. Remember, don't fire till I give the order.
2: What are they doing now? Why don't they come?
3: Quiet.
2: Why don't they come?
3: Ready, men? Fire!
2: Come on, New Zealand! Fire again! Dad, why don't you come back for more? They'll hold you! Did you see them run?
3: Come on, we'll make you free! Reload cannon. Reload and wait. We'll see how they like the taste of my own, the heathen scum.
1: Wait! Wait! Don't run! Let's go back and fight! Ah, it's to die and to be slaves. Victory is for men, not cowards. Come on! Sing!
7: Hey, Bumba! Bumba!
1: Come on! Let us march to death, Lenin! My chest will hold the iron ball. My throat will sing for freedom! Freedom!
3: Ready? Fire!
6: They will not turn! They keep coming!
7: Look at that fool who's leading! He's rushing to the cannon!
1: I've got it! I've got it! My chest will hold the iron ball!
5: Is deemed the judgment of this assembly, elected by the citizens of the new Republic of France in the year one, that the rights of men are hallowed and inviolate wherever the flag of France shall fly. The glorious principles of the revolution, liberty, fraternity, and equality, must be maintained, or the hopes and sacrifices of mankind have been for naught. But we have proclaimed the sanctity of the rights of property. They too are sacred and inviolate. As a man, the slave was created free and equal to all. But as a slave, he is the property of his master, and so must remain in perpetuity.

0: Columbia Workshop has presented Babouk, a radio version by Lester Fuller from his play of Guy Endore's book of the same name. Edward A. Blatt and Irving Reese directed. The Columbia Workshop is an experimental dramatic laboratory which was established a year ago by CBS to explore the dimensions of the oral plays, to try new techniques in their presentation, to encourage new writers for the medium, and to experiment with all forms of pure sound in drama and its effect on listeners. 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
3: NBC presents Short Story. Tonight, Sherwood Anderson. Sherwood Anderson wrote of the American small town with skill and devotion. His book, Winesburg, Ohio, is a classic of its kind. He wrote also of boyhood, of the most deeply felt emotions of adolescence at the moment of their disenchantment. Tonight, two stories of an American boy and how, for him, the world became a little less shining. The stories, I Want to Know Why, and I'm a Fool. But first, a brief message from the United States Marine Corps. Born of necessity, forged by experience, shaped by destiny. That is the United States Marine Corps. Since 1775, when the original company of Continental Marines was organized in Philadelphia, the Marines have stood ready to defend their country's honor. Actually, the history of America is the history of the Marine Corps. For as our flag traveled around the globe in defense of freedom, the Marines were on hand to help ensure that freedom. Down through the years, the motto, Semper Fidelis, always faithful, has become a lasting creed. To the Marine, it's more than a motto. It's a way of life. For the Marine is proud of his Corps, proud of its glorious achievements, proud of its great traditions. And that's why each Marine has such tremendous confidence in himself and in his Corps. And that's why the American people have come to have such confidence in their United States Marines. And now, the Sherwood Anderson short stories, I Want to Know Why, and I'm a Fool.

0: The reason I'm writing this story is I want to know why something happened to me. I'm puzzled. I'm getting to be a man, and I want to think straight and be okay. And, well, there's something I saw at the race meeting at Saratoga I can't figure out. How did I happen to be in Saratoga, me, a kid of 15? Well, it was like this. One evening in my hometown of Bakersville, Kentucky, I was talking to some friends of mine.
1: You're crazy. If they caught us, our folks would skin us alive. And how'd we ever get all the way to Saratoga? We ain't got any money.
0: Don't be dumb. What are freight trains for? What's the matter, Turner? Scared?
1: Heck no, but that's a long way. I only got a buck. Tom's only got two.
0: Well, how about you, Henry?
2: Well, I got $11 saved myself.
0: And I got 37. We'll get along. Now, listen. The spring meets in Kentucky are over this week, and everybody's cutting out for the East.
2: Sounds good to me. This old town's plenty dead when the races are over. I'm for following the fun where it goes.
0: There, you see what Henry says? Boy, just wait till you get to Saratoga. They've got the prettiest horse flesh in the world up there. That's what they say, anyway. Yes, sir. That's what they say. You see, I can't help it. I'm crazy about thoroughbred horses. I've always been that way. When I was 10 years old and saw I was growing to be big and couldn't be a rider, I almost died. Tried smoking cigars, everything to stunt my growth. Of course, I kept on growing. Then I wanted to be a stable boy, but mostly colored boys did that work. So finally, I just had to be satisfied by being around horses. If you've never been crazy about thoroughbreds, it's because you've never been around them much and don't know any better. They're beautiful. There isn't anything so lovely and clean and full of spunk and honest and everything as some racehorses. So that's why I want to know why, if anybody could love horses the way I do, how could this thing happen at Saratoga? But I'm getting ahead of my story.
1: How much longer we gotta hop these freights? I'm dead.
2: So am I.
0: We're almost there. An hour yet. Maybe less.
1: Anyway, we can get a good night's sleep in Saratoga. Bildad can put us up and give us a feed of fried chicken besides.
0: Bildad in Saratoga? Why didn't you say so before?
1: Oh, what good would it have done? Sure, Bildad's there. If there's a horse race, you'll always find that old stable boy.
0: I wish I was Bildad.
2: You're crazy.
0: Yeah, I wish I was Bildad. He's lucky. He can follow the tracks. Maybe it's a foolish thing to say, but that's the way I am about being around horses. Just crazy. I can't help it.
3: Now, you boys ain't going to quit on old Bildad now, is you? Take another glass of milk, son.
0: Oh, we're busting, Bildad. What a mess of food.
3: Another plate of chicken wings and legs over there. I don't want to see it go to waste now, so...
2: Coming out of our ears, Bildad.
3: Well, I expect you boys want to turn in, then. You'll come a mighty far piece. All the way from Kentucky to New York.
1: Ah, you said it. Where do we hit the hay?
3: I expect you'll be doing just that. Yes, sir. There's a loft a couple of shares down the way there. Just pull the hay over you and you'll see it'll be just fine.
2: Bildad, you won't squeal on us, will you?
3: Squeal on you?
2: I mean to our folks. We don't want them to know where we are, or anything.
0: What do you mean, Henry, asking a question like that? Bildad square with kids. You can trust him.
3: Thank you, son. Thank you. Now you get a good night's rest and don't worry none. And tomorrow? Well, you ain't traveled 1,000 miles for nothing, son.
0: Why?
3: Tomorrow you're going to see a horse race that is a horse race. The Melford Handicap with Middle Stride running against Sunstreak.
0: Middle Stride in Sunstreak?
3: Yes, sirree. Two of the finest horses ever come out of Kentucky.
0: Bildad, which one of them's going to win?
3: How does I know which one's going to win? That's foolish talk, boy. How would anybody know that?
0: Oh, I would, Bildad, if I could only see him. Bildad, do you think you could get us into the paddock tomorrow so I could just see him before they run?
3: Son, you'd better not do that. Mr. Jerry Tilford, Sunstreak's trainer. He's a back home boy. If he sees you, he'll know you done run away, and he'll send you right back to Bakersville.
0: Well, maybe he won't see me. And I can't help it, Bildad. I've just got to see those horses tomorrow. I couldn't sleep that night. Like I told you before, it brings a lump into my throat when a horse runs. I don't mean all horses, but some. I can pick them every time. It's in my blood. I can tell a winner. If my throat burns and it's hard for me to swallow, then I know that's him, a winner. And both these horses were the kind that make my throat hurt. Sunstreak or Middle Stride? I just had to know the answer. At Saratoga, they saddled the horses right out in an open place under trees, on a lawn as smooth and nice as Banker Bowen's front yard back in Beckersville. Oh, it's lovely. The horses are sweaty and nervous and shine, and the men come out and smoke cigars and look at them, and your heart thumps so you can hardly breathe. At the risk of being seen and caught, I went there to see him saddled. The other boys didn't dare, but I did. I had to see Middle Stride and Sunstreak.
3: Well, what do you think of Middle Stride, son? Is he going to win?
0: I don't know, Bill, Dad. I can't tell yet. Not till I see Sunstreak.
3: Well, here he comes now. Son, take a look at a horse.
0: Oh.
3: What did our Bill Dad tell you?
0: Sunstreak. He's beautiful.
3: Yes, sirree. And it's like I say, you ain't traveled 1,000 miles for nothing, son.
4: Well, now, what do you got there, Bill Dad?
3: Oh, watch out, son. It's,
0: Jerry. Jerry Tilford.
4: Well, I thought I recognized you, boy. Aren't you from back home in Beckersville?
0: Yes, sir.
4: Long way from home, aren't you, son?
0: Yes, sir. I came up to see the races.
4: Thought your father didn't like you to follow the races.
0: No, sir.
4: Did you know you're here?
0: Well, I... Oh, Mr. Tilford, you aren't gonna tell him, are you?
4: Really like the horses, don't you, kid?
0: Yes, sir.
4: And you're looking at one right now. Sunstreak. That's a real thoroughbred, son.
0: And then I knew the trainer wasn't going to give me away. I kept standing, looking at that horse, and aching all over. In some way, I can't tell how, I knew just how Sunstreak felt inside. He was very quiet. But I could tell that horse was like a raging torrent inside. That horse wasn't thinking about running. He was just thinking about holding himself back till the time for the running came. He was going to do some awful running that afternoon, and I knew it. I knew it, and Jerry knew it, too. Because when I looked up, I saw that shine in his eye. The same as I saw in Sunstreak's.
4: How could he lose, eh, kid? How could he lose the way he's feeling inside?
0: Jerry, you knew it, too.
4: Yeah. That's my horse, kid. Raised him from a colt, and sweated and worked myself to death over him. But he's worth it, isn't he? Isn't that the sweetest horse you ever saw in your life?
0: He's like a girl. Like a girl you think about sometimes, but never see. So lovely and smooth.
4: Yeah, I know. Look at him, kid. He's the greatest thing in the world.
0: Nobody ever felt the way we did at that moment. Jerry and Sunstreak and me. That's all there was. There was nothing better in the whole wide world. Then I came away to the fence to watch the race. I watched the race calm because I knew what would happen. I was sure.
5: Come on, Sunstreak! Strong your heels!
0: Henry and Tom and Turner were all more excited than me. Because a funny thing had happened to me. All through the race, I was thinking about Jerry Tilford and how happy he was. I liked him that afternoon even more than I liked my father. I knew that for him it was like a mother seeing her child do something brave or wonderful. Yes, everything came out just as I expected. Sunstreak busted the world's record for a mile. I've seen that if I've never seen anything. After the race, I cut out from Tom and Henry and Turner. I wanted to be by myself, and I wanted to be near Jerry Tilford if I could work it. It was the first time I ever felt for a man like that. And then, well, here's what happened. And I want to know why it happened. I had seen Jerry start out in a car with some men down the road leading to the edge of town. I took a shortcut and came out just a little ahead of where the car stopped. What I saw and heard gave me the fantods.
6: Barney's farmhouse, boys. Pile out.
7: I don't think I'll stay, Jerry. Been a long day, and, well, it's only a short walk back to hotel.
6: Oh, don't be a wet blanket, Reback. Went to a lot of trouble to pick up these dates. Now, come on.
8: That's you, Jerry?
6: Submit it, Molly.
8: Don't keep us waiting all night. We got to celebrate your victory, honey.
6: Now, Reback, how about it?
7: I'm bidding you men good night. See you tomorrow.
6: Good night. Well, how do you like that? All right, what are we waiting for?
0: Those women on the porch of that house were all ugly, mean-looking women. They were homely, too, except one who was tall and looked a little like Middlestride, but not clean like him, but with a hard, ugly mouth. I looked at Jerry Tilford. I've told you how I've been feeling about him on account of his knowing what was going on inside of Sun Street. I listened to Jerry brag in that loud voice that didn't seem to be his at all.
6: Yes, sir, Molly, I made that horse. That horse didn't win the race today. I won it. I made that world's record.
0: He lied and bragged like a fool. I never heard such silly talk. And then, what do you suppose he did? He looked at the women in there, that tall, rotten, hard-mouthed woman.
6: Come on now, baby, give us a kiss.
0: And I saw that shine in his eye. That same shine I'd seen that afternoon when he looked at me in Sun Street. And all of a sudden, I began to hate that man. I wanted to scream and rush in the porch and kill him. I was so mad clean through that I cried, and my fists were doubled up so my fingernails cut my hands. But Jerry's eyes kept shining. I've been thinking about that night ever since. I can't make it out. I'm 16 now and go to the tracks every chance I can, same as before. But things are different. At the tracks, the air don't taste as good or smell as good. It's because a man like Jerry Tilford, who knows what he does, could see a horse like Sunstreak run and then kiss a woman like that the same day. I can't make it out. Darn him, I keep thinking about it, and it spoils looking at horses and enjoying life and everything. Sometimes I'm so mad about it, I want to fight someone. It gives me the fantods. What did he do it for? I want to know why. I was 19 before I got over my disillusionment about Jerry. That was when I fell in love with the most wonderful girl in the world. But that got all mixed up, too. I'm a fool. It all started with a conversation I had with my mother.
9: Your father and I have been very patient with you, son. But you're a man now, and you've got to do a man's work.
0: I know what you're going to say, Mom.
9: I want you to promise me you'll give up racehorses.
0: You don't know what you're asking me to do. Horses are all I know.
9: Yes, that's been your education. Stable boys, roustabouts, gamblers, goodness knows what all. They've been your companions. Promise me you'll say goodbye to all that. You'll break my heart. That's what you'll do.
0: Okay, Mom. All right, I promise. No more racehorses.

0: there's a lot of things you gotta promise a mother because she don't know any better. Well, anyhow, I saw that I had to get out of town so's her eye wouldn't be on me all the time, and so's I wouldn't break her heart. I went to Sandusky, Ohio, and got a job taking care of horses for a man in the storage and coal business. Those horses couldn't have trotted a race with a toad. Well, I was keeping my promise after all and sending money home. But one day I ran into an old friend. Bill, Dad, what in the world are you doing in Sandusky?
1: What do you mean, boy, what am I doing here? The fall races, son. The fall racing season's done begun.
0: Yeah, of course.
1: Now, don't tell me you just thought of that, son.
0: As a matter of fact, I hadn't given it a thought till just this minute, Bill, Dad.
1: Hey, you was going to be at tomorrow when the first race is run. Sure you is. Just like old times.
0: Tomorrow, huh? If that's my day off, I might. I've sworn off, but...
1: My, my. You sure have grown up, ain't you? You'd be a dude at the track, boy. A regular dude.
0: The next day, I drew my $40, dressed in my good clothes and brown derby hat, and prepared to put on the dog. I strolled into the West House, the big hotel, and stopped by the tobacco counter.
2: Yeah, what's yours?
0: Give me 3 25-cent cigars.
2: Yes, sir. Right from Havana. Here you are, sir.
0: Oh, and one more thing. Where's the tavern room?
2: You've practically fallen into it, son. Right at your elbow.
0: Oh. Oh, thank you very much. There was a big crowd of horsemen and strangers and dressed-up people milling through the tavern room. I fought my way to a place beside a fellow with a cane and a Windsor tie. I like a man to be a man and dress up, but not to put on that kind of airs. I nudged him aside.
3: I beg your pardon?
0: Yeah? What for?
4: What's yours, son?
0: Oh, some of that on the second shelf.
4: Eh? How you have it, water or neat?
0: Neat, of course.
3: That's pretty strong stuff, my friend.
0: Another one. Neat, without water.
4: Going to races, son?
0: Well, aren't we all? Oh, excuse me, my hack is waiting. Don't want to miss the first race.

0: When I got to the races, I bought the best seat in the grandstand. And there I was, gay as you please, watching the stable swipes down below. Same as I'd been a year before. I was feeling good. Well, right in front of me in the grandstand that day was a fellow with a couple of girls about my age. And one of the girls was the prettiest girl I've ever seen in all my life.
1: What are you laughing at, Lucy?
2: Oh, you just seem so positive about winning on that horse, Wilbur. You're so funny when you get serious.
1: You're a fine sister. I think you'd back me up. Eleanor does.
2: Well, Eleanor's stuck on you. I'm not.
1: Don't say things like that. You're making her blush. Eleanor, where are you going? Eleanor! Now you've chased her away.
2: Oh, she'll be back. Maybe she's going to place a better self on your About Ben Adheim.
1: Abu Ben Adam is the correct name of that horse.
2: Abu Ben Adam, may his tribe increase. That one? What a dumb name for a horse.
0: I couldn't keep still any longer. She was the most irresistible girl I've ever seen, and she was this boy's sister. And Lucy's brother was about to lose his money on a horse I knew something about. Well, I couldn't let that happen. I said, I beg your pardon.
2: What?
0: Abu Ben Adam is a fine horse, all right. He's sure to win. But you've got to bet him right.
1: Yeah? How do you mean? Got a hot tip or something?
0: Hot tip? Well, I like that. I happen to know that horse very well.
1: You do? How come?
2: He's probably the son of the owner of Abu Ben Adam.
0: That's right. My name is...
1: Not Walter Mather Jr.
0: Yeah, but call me Walter. Well, it turned out their names were Wilbur and Lucy Wesson. And Wilbur made the fat man who had the seat next to Lucy trade with me. And before you could say Jack Robinson, we were talking along like very old friends.
1: But wait a minute, Walter. You said just now I could win on that horse if I knew how to bet him.
0: Oh, sure. Don't bet a cent on this first heat because he'll go like an oxen hitched to a plow. But when the first heat is over, go right down and lay on your pile.
1: Gee whiz. I'm sure glad we'd run into you.
0: And I'll join you, Wilbur. When you place that bet of yours, slap this 30 of mine on Abu Ben Adam.
2: Oh, you must lead a marvelous life, Walter.
0: Me? Why?
2: Well, Walter Mather's son must lead the life of Rockefeller.
0: I wouldn't say that exactly.
1: Tell us about your estate, Walt.
2: I can just picture that house of yours. A big brick one, isn't it?
0: Yeah, that's right.
2: Rolling hills, stables.
0: You must have seen it.
1: Yes, we did once, from a distance, but not up close.
0: Oh, you must come and visit us.
2: Oh, really? Could we?
0: Anytime, of course.
2: Oh, gee.
1: They're about to begin.

0: Nora and I want to bet $10 apiece.
1: $10 apiece? Well, now, you don't want to take a chance like that.
0: We don't want to miss a chance like this. And we've got the inside word on who's going to win from the horse's mouth itself. Oh, I don't mean you, Walter.
1: I felt sick. I tell you, I felt sick. But I was to get sicker later. About the gilding of Abu Ben Adam and their winning their money, I wasn't worried a lot about that. It came out okay. That horse stepped the next three heats like a bushel of spoiled eggs going to market before they could be found out. And Wilbur Weston and the girls got 9-2 for their money. Now, there was something else eating at me.
2: Well, now that we've won all this money, the four of us are going out together, and I'm going to spend a little on our good friend, Walter Rather.
1: Well, I don't know.
0: Oh, of course you're going to be our guest. We'll hire a hack from here, go to the hotel, have champagne, dinner, and dance. How can you refuse, Walter? Having the most divine evening. Where in the world did you learn to dance like this?
1: Anybody could dance with a girl like you, Lucy.
0: Oh, Walter.
1: Only, there isn't another girl like you.
0: More, please.
1: Just let me look for a minute.
0: You know, I wish you weren't Walter Mather, Jr.
1: What?
0: I mean, you're so lofty. I wish you were just nobody.
1: Suppose I was. Nobody.
0: Oh, I couldn't possibly like you anymore if you were...
1: There was my chance to square myself. Lucy didn't really care who I was. There's the kind of a girl you see just once in your life, and if you don't get busy and make hay, then you're gone for good and all, and you might as well go jump off a bridge. They give you a look from inside of them somewhere, and it ain't no vamping, and... What it means is, you want that girl to be your wife. And you want nice things around her, like flowers and swell clothes. And you want her to have the kids you're going to have. You want good music played, and no ragtime, and... Oh, gee whiz. But somehow I couldn't tell her, just then.
2: Come on, you two. That's the last number. You gonna dance all night?
0: I'd like to.
1: Me too, Lucy.
2: I tell you what. Our train doesn't leave for another couple hours. There's a place across the bay, Cedar Point. We can hire a launch and take a ride in the moonlight.
0: And then you can see us at the train, Walter. We can be together right up to the time the train leaves.
1: Cedar Point, huh? Where's that launch, Wilbur? While we were in the launch, Lucy didn't talk hardly at all, and neither did I. And I was thinking how glad I was my mother was all right and always made us kids learn to eat with a fork at the table and not swill soup and not be noisy and rough like a gang you see around a racetrack that way.
0: Walter.
1: Yes, Lucy?
0: Walter, see that tree sticking up from the water? It has some sort of blossoms on it. Oh, don't they smell sweet?
1: Wonderful.
0: Oh, Walter, this night is perfect.
1: It's so warm and soft and sweet. Like an orange.
0: Oh, that's beautiful, Walter.
2: And now, ladies and gentlemen, we've got to get back to that train.
0: Walter.
1: Yes?
0: Kiss me, Walter. Once. Here. Before we get to the depot.
1: Will I?
0: Oh, Walter. It's as if I could get out of the boat with you and walk on the water.
1: And I guess that sounded foolish. But I knew what she meant. And then quick we were at the depot and there was a big gang of yaps, the kind that goes to fairs and crowding and milling around like cattle. And how could I tell her?
0: I guess this is goodbye, Walter. For a little while only, I hope.
1: It won't be long, Lucy, because I'll write and you'll write.
0: I'll send you my address. I have yours, of course. Everybody knows where Walter Mather is.
2: Goodbye, Walter. Come on, Lucy, the train's leaving.
1: Lucy, wait a minute. I've got to tell you something.
0: Save it for a letter. Goodbye, Walter, until we meet.
1: Lucy. Lucy, where can I write you? I don't know. You've got to tell me. Lucy!

come back and stamped on the front of it by the USA, there ain't any such guy. Or whatever they stamp on a letter like that. Me, trying to pass myself off for a big bug and a swell. To her, as decent a little body as God ever made. Oh, gee, I could have run after that train and made Dan Patch look like a freight train after a wreck. But socks a mighty, what was the use? Did you ever see such a fool? I'll bet you what. If I had an arm broke right now or a train had run over my foot, I wouldn't go to no doctor at all. I'd go sit down and let her hurt and hurt. That's what I do. I wish I had that fellow with a cane and the Windsor tie in the tavern room. I'd smash him for fair. Gosh darn his eyes. He's a big fool, that's what he is. And if I'm not another, you just go find me one and I'll quit working and be a bum and give him my job. I don't care nothing for working and earning money and saving it for no such boob as myself. I'm a fool.

Why, and I'm a Fool. Two short stories by Sherwood Anderson, adapted for radio by William Hodapp. In tonight's cast, the boy was Jerry Farber. Turner was Michael Miller. Henry was Joel Nessler. Bildad was Felix Nelson. Jerry was Lamont Johnson. Mr. Reback was Junius Matthews. A woman was Ann Diamond. The mother was Gloria Ann Simpson. A man, Robert O'Connor. Wilbur was Charles Smith. Lucy was Gloria Grant. Your announcer, Don Stanley. The director of NBC Presents Short Story is Andrew C. Love. Be with us again next week at the same time as NBC Presents Short Story. On that occasion, a short story of the dark world of the insane and of several people who tried to bring light into it. The story, Keys, by H.D. Boylston. That's a week from tonight. And in the meantime, bear in mind this message from the United States Marine Corps. The United States Marine Corps is considered by many to be the finest military organization in the world. This reputation is based on three principal elements. The first is training, thorough training in the newest military techniques. The second is teamwork. On land, sea, and in the air, Marines operate as a team. And finally, a most important factor, esprit de corps. The loyalty Marines feel for each other and the pride of service for which they are world famous. And the natural outgrowth of pride is confidence. When men have confidence in themselves, their comrades, and their leaders, they become welded into an unbeatable team. Training, teamwork, and pride of outfit. These are the vital ingredients of any outstanding military organization. And they are the foundations upon which the United States Marines have built their long and glorious record.

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0: Good evening, ladies and gentlemen. This is James Hilton. Tonight on our Hallmark Playhouse, we have both pride and pleasure in welcoming one of Hollywood's most distinguished personalities, Mr. Ronald Colman.
1: Thank you, Jimmy. And may I add the pleasure that I have in being here, too. You know, you and I have had a lot of contacts, one way or another. I played the part of your hero in Lost Horizon, and then again in Random Harvest. And tonight, in your goodbye, Mr. Chips, I shall complete the trilogy. I'm really very happy about that.
0: So am I.
1: Before we begin, I wish you'd tell me one thing. Was there any particular schoolmaster you ever knew from whom you modeled the character, Mr. Chips?
0: Well, there wasn't one schoolmaster. There were several. Among them, my own father. But you know, the odd thing is how many letters I've had from people all over the world claiming they knew of someone who really was the one and only 100% Mr. Chips. I wondered about this, but now I've come to the conclusion that my tribute to a great profession has fitted very many members of it. And now that's enough for me. Before we raise the curtain, here is Frank Goss, who has a brief message from Hallmark.
2: There are Hallmark cards for every memorable occasion on your calendar. For birthdays, anniversaries, holidays. Yes, for every occasion that calls for remembrance. For a friendly greeting, a word of good cheer, an expression of sympathy. There is a Hallmark card that says just what you want to say. The way you want to say it. And that identifying name on the back, Hallmark. Well, that says you cared enough to send the very best. Hallmark Playhouse, starring Ronald Colman in James Hilton's Goodbye, Mr. Chips.

0: At this moment, that venerable white-haired schoolmaster is in his bed at the outrageous hour of 4 p.m. Beside him are his doctor and Cartwright, the headmaster of Brookfield.
1: Hainsworth.
2: What's he saying, Doctor?
1: Name of the boy.
2: He's in a great conference. The most popular master Brookfield ever had.
1: Yes, Chips has always known how to get along with boys. The most popular master Brookfield ever had.
3: The Brookfield memories aren't as long as mine. The most popular.
4: He knew how to handle boys, did I?
5: Mr. Chipping, when you came to us from Melbury, I gather that the discipline was not always your strong point.
4: No, I suppose not, sir.
5: Well, it's largely a matter of experience. You have another chance here. Take a firm attitude from the beginning. That's the secret of it.
4: If I could only make friends with them.
5: You will, Mr. Chipping. Well, there's the class. That's all, Mr. Chipping.
4: Yes, sir.

0: My knees were shaking as I faced them that day. But I managed. It wasn't difficult to learn to be a disciplinarian. All you had to do was set your jaw and speak firmly. But that was about all. You could command their respect, but not their friendship. No. I was lonely those early days at Brookfield.
1: You coming down to see the boys off on the 4 o'clock train, Chipping?
0: No, I have some packing to finish.
1: Oh, most of the other masters are going down. After all, the summer holidays are a big event. Can't the packing wait?
0: Well, I have all these books.
1: Oh, are you taking all those books to the mountains?
0: Yes, I thought I'd spend the summer studying.
1: Well, you'll have a little recreation too, won't you?
0: Oh, yes, I'll go for walks in the woods.
1: Do you know anyone up there?
0: No, I'd
1: like to get away from books for most of the summer. At least textbooks. I get the feeling moldy this time of the year. The dry rot sets in my brain.
0: Really?
1: Don't you feel it? Don't you want to get out and maybe fish and hunt and flirt with a girl? You forget there's such a thing as Cicero and calculus?
0: Well, you may be right, Robertson. I might enjoy a lighter moment, come to think of it. Yes, I'll put a novel or two in my bag.
1: We'd better get down to the train. Are you coming, Chicken?
0: Oh, no, you hurry along. They won't miss me. A pleasant summer to you, Robertson.
1: Well, that's the last time we'll be hearing that for a few months. Pleasant holiday to you, too, Chicken.

0: started that night for the mountain. It was the summer of my life, but I didn't know it. I'd been there, let me see, was it a week? Yes, it was just about a week. Late in the afternoon, I was climbing on Great Gable, and I saw a girl waving excitedly from a most dangerous-looking ledge. I made my way towards her, and then, as I came close to her, I saw that she was laughing. Now, see here, young woman, I don't know what you're laughing at. I climbed all the way up here because I thought you were in difficulty.
1: Oh, well, it was very gallant of you. And please don't think me unappreciative. But if you could just see the expression on your face.
0: Well, what on earth were you waving your arms about for if nothing was wrong with you?
1: I was waving at a friend of mine just below you.
0: Oh. Well, in that case, good afternoon.
1: What's wrong?
0: I'm afraid I shall have to sit down for a minute.
1: Is it your ankle?
0: I twisted it on that last incline.
1: Oh, let me see.
0: Oh, please don't bother. I'll just sit down for a minute.
1: Be careful.
0: Yeah.
1: What's your name?
0: Chipping.
1: Well, mine's Catherine's Chipping. But my friends call me Cat. What do your friends call you?
0: Chipping. Well, what did you expect them to call me?
1: Oh, something a little less stormy than Chipping. And a little more friendly.
0: And what might that name be?
1: Oh, that name might be Chip. Mr. Chip. There's a jaunty name with a dash for and a sense of humor.
0: Chips, eh? Chips. Well,
1: tell me about yourself, Mr. Chip.
0: Tell you what?
1: Well, what do you do? Are you a butcher, or a baker, or a canvasser?
0: I'm a schoolmaster.
1: A schoolmaster? How wonderful.
0: Wonderful?
1: Yes, to stand in your classroom and see youths looking up at you, to know that you're influencing those who are going to grow up and matter to the world.
0: I never thought of it like that. I do my best, and that's about all anyone can do in any job.
1: What's your school?
0: Brookfield.
1: Oh, yes, I've heard of it. It's very well thought of.
0: Yes, it is. Well, as the sun's going down, I'd better be starting back.
1: Where are you staying?
0: At the hotel.
1: Oh, I'll help you. I'm afraid this may be rather painful for you. You lean on me all you can. Here, give me your hand. I'll help you out.
0: Thank you, Miss... what was it you said your friends called you?
1: Yes.
0: May I?
1: I should be honored.

was able to remember which ankle it was I sprained, and I was sorry because I should have liked to have honored the one that had performed so signal a service. The hours of that summer were gold and silver, and each one is still a coin that I can hold in my hand and dream over.

0: I never paid much attention to the cello before. It's rather a fine instrument, isn't it?
1: I've played it ever since I was a child.
0: What is the piece you're playing?
1: It's a love song. It's been one of my favorites for a long time. When I was a little girl dreaming about a prince who would come riding on a big charger, I always heard this music in my heart.
0: And did the prince ever come?
1: Yes, he did.
0: Oh, I see.
1: And everything was as I dreamed of. The music, and the dance, and the way he looked at me.
0: Oh.
1: Only one thing is different. He didn't come on a charger. He came limping up a mountain and walked straight into my dreams. And said his name.
0: Kathy, my dear. I don't know quite what to say. It's confounded.
1: What do you want to say?
0: What I want to say seems altogether too prosaic and old-fashioned. It's just... Catherine, my dear, will you do me the honor of being my wife?
1: Oh, darling, I've been so frightened.
0: I'm sorry, of course. I've been too impulsive. That's why you've been frightened.
1: Oh, my dearest. I've been frightened to death. You wouldn't ask. Mr. Chick, look. A falling star. Let's wish on it.
0: What did you wish?
1: That we'd always be as happy as we are this moment. What did you wish?
0: That you'd never leave me. She stood beside me in her mother's wedding dress, wearing a veil that five Irish grandmothers had worn before her. And then, those words that I was to be proud about forever.
1: I, Catherine, take you, Robert, to my wedded husband, to have and to hold from this day forth, for better, for worse, for richer, for poorer, in

0: You look so handsome.
1: Well, I think I'm found it. It's warm tonight.
0: Oh, I'm going to love it here at Brooksville. We must have some of the boys over every afternoon for tea.
1: The boys? For tea?
0: Of course. You can get acquainted with them much better in your own home than across the desk.
1: Well, possibly. But we'd better be starting, Kathy. We don't want to be late for our own reception.
0: Whatever you say, Mr. Chip.
1: Oh, and Kathy, please. Don't call me that in front of anyone, will you? It wouldn't be dignified.
0: All right, darling. But I do think it's a very becoming name.
1: Well, you know, in front of everyone.
0: My dear, I'll try my best to remember.
1: Kathy, I feel like a schoolboy instead of a schoolmaster. Oh, Kathy, I don't deserve you. Never have, never shall.
0: I love you too, Mr. Chip, with all my heart. Come on, my dear, there's a reception waiting for us.

0: glad to see you. My dear, this is Mr. Robertson, one of the masters.
1: How do you do, Mrs. Chipping? I hope you'll be happy here with us.
2: Thank you.
0: Hello there, Chipping. Good evening, Mr. Collins. My dear, I'd like you to meet another of the masters, Mr. Collins.
2: How do you do, Mr. Collins? I've heard my husband speak of you so often. I'm very happy to meet you.
0: I say, how did old Chipping ever get you?
2: Oh, Mr. Collins, if you only knew the trouble I had getting Mr. Chipping.
3: Good evening, Chipping, and this is Mrs. Chipping, I suppose.
0: Good evening, sir. This is Mr. Weatherby here, the headmaster of Brookfield.
2: How do you do, Mr. Weatherby?
3: Mrs. Chipping, welcome to Brookfield. We are happy to have you with us. I'm very glad indeed to see you both so happy.
2: Thank you, Mr. Weatherby.
3: You know, Mrs. Chipping, I've known your husband over 20 years, and I've never seen him looking better.
2: Yes. You're a very handsome man, Mr. Chipping.
0: Happy.
3: Will you do me the honor of this dance, Mrs. Chipping?
2: With pleasure, Mr. Weatherby.
3: Will you excuse us, Mr. Chip?
0: Of course, Mr. Weatherby.
3: You know, Chipping?
0: Yes, Robertson?
3: I'm glad old Chipping couldn't return this autumn.
0: You're glad what?
3: Mr. Chips is going to be a lot more popular. I like Mr. Chips a great deal more than Mr. Chipping.
0: Well, you know, so do I, Robertson. So do I.

In just a moment, we'll return to the second act of tonight's story, James Hilton's Goodbye, Mr. Chips. But first, I'd like to tell you the story of Angelo, the man with the green thumb. For you see, anyone who has the knack of raising flowers and plants is thought to have been born with a green thumb. Angelo's little house was in a poorer part of town, where factory smoke and soot sometimes hid the sunshine. For his garden was always a riot of color. He used no fancy garden tools, no expensive sprays, no costly plant foods. His secret lay in something else. As he explained it to a passerby one day in his quaint old world way, "You see, mister, long time ago I think flowers are like people. So I make friends with them. I learn what they like. I give them affections. Affections make flowers very happy, just like people." Knowing what people like, knowing how to make people happy, has been the basis for the success of Hallmark cards. For those who make these fine greeting cards believe that anything so personal must have something special in the way of warmth and understanding. That's why you'll notice that Hallmark cards always seem to say just what you want to say, the way you want to say it. That's why you'll be able to find just the Hallmark card you want, no matter what the occasion. And that's why you can be so sure your friends will receive them with so much extra pleasure and remember you with so much extra affection. For when they turn the card over, as you did, and see the name Hallmark, they'll know you cared enough to send the very best. And now we return to James Hilton and Goodbye, Mr. Chips, starring Ronald Coleman.

0: Dr. Chips lies quietly on his bed under the anxious eyes of his doctor and the headmaster of Brookfield. But his mind and heart are not on them. His mind and heart have raced back almost half a century to the days of his great love.
1: Chips, darling, I've something to tell you. We're going to have a baby.
2: Kathy.
1: Did you ever hear of anything more exciting or more beautiful?
2: Oh, Kathy.
1: Oh, Mr. Chips, he'll have your hair and your eyes and your laugh and fat rosy cheeks. He'll be the most beautiful baby there ever was.
2: And he'll be very bright, too, won't he?
1: Oh, yes, the brightest boy in the school.
2: Yes, he'll captain the team.
1: He'll marry the prettiest girl in England.
2: Yes.
1: Oh, Chips, was there ever anything in the world so wonderful as having a baby?
2: No, my dear, nothing.
1: Mr. Chips, I love you so much.
2: Oh, Kathy, I... Kathy, dearest...
1: I know, my dear.

0: seems we had everything in the world, you and I. All the dreams you gave me that year. I could see myself, headmaster at Brookfield, and on our own sons, growing up beside us. At first you shared the excitement and the plans, and then, gradually, I began to get the uneasy feeling that though you smiled and said the right things, you didn't believe them. And my heart grew cold with a fear that prowled restlessly inside me and would not be stilled. And then, one day...
1: Mr. Chipping, you're wanted right away at home. I'll take your class for you. Hurry, man, hurry!
0: I don't understand, Doctor.
1: I don't understand.
2: Well, Mr. Chipping, we've done everything possible.
0: There must be something you can do. There must be something.
2: If only there were. Her child was born dead. She should not have tried to have this baby. I warned her.
0: She wanted a son so much. What shall I do? What can I do?
2: You can come in with me now and sit with her and try not to let her see what you are feeling.
0: Yes, Doctor.
2: Come in.
0: Kathy, my darling.
3: Hello, Mr. Chip. You look tired. Did you have a hard day?
0: Yes, it was a bit difficult.
3: I told them not to call it until the last moment. I didn't want to worry you when there was nothing you could do. I'm very tired.
0: I know, darling. You must rest.
3: No. No, I've plenty of time for resting. You see, I know.
0: Kathy.
3: I'm glad. Because otherwise, it might not occur to me to say thank you. Thank you for so many lovely things, Mr. Chip.
0: I love you. I've never loved anyone else. I never shall.
3: You've made me very happy. Goodbye, Mr. Chip. Goodbye, Mr. Chip.
0: Kathy. Kathy, don't leave me. Oh, Cassie, don't leave me.

0: I walked out into the sunlight, dazed, shocked. People passed me on the street and spoke, and it seemed unbelievable that the day could go on, and people could go on as though she was still part of the world. And then young Faulkner came up to me on the street.
1: Lisa, can I have the afternoon off? My people are coming up.
0: What's that? Oh, yes, yes.
1: May I miss chapel too, sir?
0: Yes, yes.
1: And may I go to the station to meet them?
0: I nodded and stumbled on. I took my fourth form as usual, setting them to learning grammar by heart. And I sat there staring at them, wanting to shout, "She's dead. What do I care for verbs and adjectives when she's dead?" And finally, the class was over. And as they filed out, someone stopped by the desk.
1: Please, sir, there are long letters for you.
0: I looked, and so there were. I tore them open one by one, but each one contained only a blank sheet of paper. Then I realized it was April 1st, and this was a piece of April foolery. I began to laugh at the top of my lungs. I sat there laughing until I was completely worn out, and I fell asleep with my arms on my desk, and the pain dimmed and flickered and went out, and there was nothing.

0: And then once, a long time after she had left me, someone spoke her name. It was a boy who came back for a visit.
1: How is Mrs. Shipping, sir? I remember her very well. She had me in for tea one day.
0: Oh, is that so? You remember her?
1: Oh, you don't forget people like her.
0: No, I suppose not. But there's no one here now who ever knew her. Boys come and go, and even masters don't stay forever. She died, you know, less than a year after you left, in 98.
1: Oh, I'm sorry to hear that, sir. She was a wonderful woman. That tea was one of the best afternoons I can remember. Oh, I wish it were then and not now. I'm off to France tomorrow.
0: Oh, well, Godspeed, my boy. God bring you safely home.

0: A month later, I heard that he'd been killed on the Somme, and then there was no one who remembered. But I remembered. Through the years that kept step with me, I remembered. When I became acting headmaster, she was there beside me. When there was a boy to be reprimanded, I saw her face looking back at me from a mirror, pleading for him. Then I saw young people finding their own happiness. I saw her smiling at me. I loved her very much.
1: The most popular master Brookfield ever had.
2: Must have lived a lonely sort of life all by himself.
1: Not always by himself. He married, you know.
2: Oh, did he? Oh, I never knew about that.
1: She died. It must have been all quite 30 years ago. More, possibly.
2: Pity he never had any children.
0: What's that? Did I hear one of you say it was a pity I never had any children?
2: But I have, you know. I have.
0: Thousands of them. Thousands of them. And all boys. That is a... Pollitt, Orson, Potts. Oh, yes, and Bowman. You too, Purvis. Come round me now, all of you. Harper, Hazlitt, Hatfield, and Heatherly. Wherever you go, whatever has happened, give me this moment with you. My boys. Bowman, Boston, Hovey, young Brett.
2: Close your eyes, Chips. Try to rest.
0: Hey, what's that?
3: Close your eyes,
0: Jim.
3: Try to rest.
0: Kathy, what are you doing here?
3: You're tired. I've come to sleep beside you.
2: Good night, Chips. Good night. Goodbye, Mr. Chips.
0: What's that, Kathy? What's that he's saying?
3: He was saying goodbye, Mr. Chips.
0: He was, eh? But you won't say it, will you? You won't say it.
3: No, Mr. Chief. I won't say it.

0: In a moment, James Hilton will return to tell you about next week's story. 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
1: After that performance, Ronald Coleman, it doesn't surprise me at all that you won the Academy Award last year. 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
2: Well, the pleasure was mine, and I think you know Chips has always been one of my favorite characters. 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
1: Yes, and like our Hallmark friends, we hope the program contributes a great deal to the happiness of many. 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And so, until next Thursday, this is James Hilton saying good night.
0: Tonight's story was adapted for radio by Lynn Murray. 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
2: We look like we're ready. And if all goes as planned, we should land on Mars within 60 days. First man to travel in space. Dr. Zeno, the whole world will be watching us today. Just think of it. If we're successful, it'll mean the beginning of a brand new adventure. But we'll never equal before.
3: 13. He's wrong, Buster. The rocket won't fire. He's attacking something. Quick, my troll. Quicker, eject everything. Hold on, Dr. Zeno. I know what we've forgotten. Stop. This is all we need to get to the planet.

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0: That's what the sign out in front of my shop says. Pat Novak for hire. Down here on the San Francisco waterfront, it's got to be that way. You got to rob a few graves if you want cigarette money. You need lots of work and roomy sleeves if you're going to play a pat hand. Sometimes, in a good week, you can duck trouble 3 or 4 days in a row. And then it creeps up on you like an old charge account. Well, I should have known that when I went to the bank. I was up to my knees in mud and didn't even know it was rainy season. It was Tuesday. I went by the bank to drop $100. It was about time, because they were beginning to play handball with my checks. Must have been about 11 o'clock when I got to the window.
1: Hello, Mr. Novak. Isn't it a grand morning?
0: If it's your choice, stay with it.
1: Ah, yes.
0: Deposit $100.
1: Yes. Let me get your card. It's right here, I think. Yes. Here we are.
0: All right. $100. Give me a duplicate, will you?
1: Certainly. My, this isn't as big as the last deposit.
0: Look, Bloomer girl, just mark the slip, huh?
1: Oh, I'm sorry, Mr. Novak. I guess I'm not used to $1,000 deposits.
0: Mm-hmm. What $1,000?
1: Your Friday deposit.
0: I wasn't in here Friday.
1: Oh, you must have been. The card says you put in $1,000 on Friday.
0: Give me that card. What did Santa look like?
1: What?
0: Who put the dough in? What'd the guy look like?
1: Oh, didn't you?
0: No. Look, we'll double back and try to hang on this time, will you? I wasn't in here Friday. I don't know anything about an extra grand. Now, what did the guy look like?
1: I wasn't on duty Friday.
0: Yeah.
1: I'm not even sure about the fellow today.
0: What fellow?
1: There was a man in here to ask about the account.
0: Did this good fairy have a name?
1: No, just credentials. He was from the FBI.
0: I see.
1: Is there anything wrong, Mr. Novak?
0: No, don't mind that complexion. I forgot my foundation cream.

0: I should have known right then. A mysterious grand tossed into the till, and I didn't wake up to trouble. But I'm a smart boy who'd be the village idiot in a town the size of New York. Well, I left the bank and went up to my apartment. That $1,000 was already drawing interest. When I came in, she was sitting on the couch drinking my whiskey. She could have all she wanted. A 1949 Panther model. Just the right amount of size 12 and a dress that looked like a well-tailored fig leaf. When she was through looking you over, you felt like the Sunday supplement.
1: Hello, Mr. Novak. I like your apartment.
0: That's good.
1: The view is wonderful.
0: So is yours. What's on your mind?
1: How about a drink?
0: All right. I'll pour. You talk.
1: My name is Connie Riley. Make me one, too?
0: Sure. As you were saying?
1: My name is Connie Riley.
0: Yeah, well, I've memorized that much. Go on. Well, here's your drink.
1: Thanks. Now sit down.
0: All right.
1: Over next to me. I won't bite.
0: That's too bad. Go on.
1: Well, here's to your new bank account, Patsy.
0: Look, sis, if you're here just for the field trials, all right, but if you got a bill of goods, trot it out.
1: I will. I want that card, too, Patsy. I want it ahead of Chris.
0: I'll catch up with another drink. In the meantime, you fill in and help me, will you?
1: Stop sitting on your hands, Angel. You didn't get that $1,000 with the sweat of your brow.
0: No, not yet.
1: Somebody padded your account so you'd be a nice boy. I want you to be a nice boy for me.
0: At the same rates?
1: The Monterey Rose docks today. A passenger named Kirk Toomey is carrying a jack of clubs, and it means a lot to me.
0: Well, it doesn't mean a thing to me, except the FBI is on my tail.
1: Mr. Novak, you're turning a momentary advantage into a crowbar.
0: You take your deal to some other broker.
1: You're in business whether you like it or not, Patsy. You're going to stub your toe either way, only to me, it'll be more fun.
0: How about the FBI?
1: You're being frightened by a group of bureaucrats.
0: Yeah, that's what Trotsky thought.
1: How much, Patsy?
0: Hmm?
1: How much for that card when you get it?
0: The price is a grand.
1: You're an amusing guy, Patsy.
0: Yeah, the grand I can afford to be.
1: You don't even know what the Jack of Clubs is all about. You never heard of Kirk Toomey till 5 minutes ago, but you take things in stride as if the whole world belonged to you.
0: Yeah?
1: You're like Adam when he first spotted the Garden of Eden.
0: All right, little Eve, it's $1,000. Remember, you're sitting on my doorstep. Now either go on home or come in the house.
1: Good. I'll take the card. At your price. Now I can relax.
0: Yeah. I bet you can.
1: Pour me another drink, Patsy?
0: Yeah, sure, in a minute.
1: What comes next? Can I get 3 guesses?
0: You got time to take them.
1: I won't need them all.
0: Well, it's up to you. Come here, Angel. Did you ever hear of the early bird?
1: Do I make a nice worm?
0: You wriggle like one.
1: Aren't you raising the price a little, Mr. Novak?
0: Straight 18%, darling.
1: That's too bad. I wasn't even going to scream.
0: The next place I live is going to be a cave. Just a minute, will you?
2: Hello, Novak.
0: Oh, Hellman.
2: Well, well. Am I interrupting anything?
0: No, we were just going over an old seed catalog. Miss Riley, this is Inspector Hellman, San Francisco Police.
1: Good morning, Inspector. Don't bother to arrest me now. I'm just leaving.
2: So soon?
1: My sentiments exactly, Inspector. Bye-bye, Patsy. You can get me at the Concord on Bush Street. See you around, Patsy.
0: Sure.
2: Well, you're slipping, Novak.
0: Hmm?
2: No rain check.
0: All right, funny man. What's your problem?
2: You. You ever see this guy before?
0: Let me see. He's an awful-looking thug.
2: Yeah.
0: Who is he, your father?
2: A guy by the name of Max Coleman. The FBI trailed him to your bank Friday. They think he gave you $1,000.
0: Yeah.
2: Where'd you get the $1,000, Novak?
0: What do you care, Hellman? Maybe a relative, maybe a maiden aunt.
2: Nobody's related to you, Novak. You're in a jam, lover, and I'm here to put your father in. Max Coleman buys his groceries with foreign dough.
0: Well, what are you weeping about? Arrest the guy if you don't like him.
2: There's government microfilm coming in on the Monterey Roads. That $1,000 makes you a contact man for Coleman.
0: Send the FBI over then. Where do you fit in? Waiting for somebody to drop some loose change?
2: You're my project, Novak. When they asked us for help, I stuffed the ballot box to get you.
0: Yeah.
2: So relax. I'm going to spend the rest of the day here. You're not going to leave the living room.
0: If I got to spend the day with you, I'll take knockout drops.
2: Suit yourself. What's this stuff?
0: That's good scotch. You wouldn't know.
2: Oh.
0: The cheap liquor's out in the kitchen closet. That's for you.
2: All right. Over by the stove here?
0: That's right.
2: What do you keep in here, Novak?
0: Mops and brooms.
2: Where'd you buy this one?
0: What are you talking about?
2: Where'd you buy this one, smart man?

0: I could tell right away it wasn't a mop. When Hellman pushed him out, he rolled out onto the linoleum. A dapper little guy, except for a piece of cord around his throat, tied in a funny knot. It was deader than a broken drum. Somebody pulled too hard on that piece of cord. The veins were standing out in his forehead, and his face looked like a road map lying there on the floor. He wasn't pretty. Hellman thought so, too.
1: Who is he, Novak? Your father?
0: I've never seen him in my closet before.
1: Who is he, Novak?
0: I don't know, Hellman. Finders keepers, you roll him.
1: Give me a hand. There's nothing there. Where's his wallet?
0: He'll get there by instinct.
1: Yeah, here it is. His name is Kirk Toomey.
0: Well, that helps.
1: Who is he?
0: The guy on the Monterey Rose.
1: The one with the microfilm?
0: I guess so.
1: I thought you didn't know anything about it. How'd you know he came from the Monterey Rose?
0: My dream book, Hellman. What happens now?
1: Nothing. Except I'm on the case now, and you got trouble in a major key.
0: You don't think I killed this guy?
1: I don't know, did you?
0: You better hop out and tail that girl. She was making herself at home when I got here.
1: Yeah? How do I know you're not in it together?
0: You don't, copper. Maybe she's Loeb and I'm Leopold. When you're through with her, you might hit the Monterey and start looking for a jack of clubs.
1: Some more dream book, Novak?
0: Everybody's looking for a jack of clubs, Hellman. It must be the end of the rainbow. That's where you're going to find that microfilm.
1: In the meantime, you stay handy, Novak. I want to split you with the FBI.
0: You don't think I'm going to take the rap for Junior here, do you?
1: It says that in my book. Just relax until I'm ready to pick you up. I only have to find a couple of things.
0: Well, that'll be a long time, Hellman. You can't find your hip pocket with radar.
1: Yeah. I'll be around soon, Novak. Don't bother to pack your bags. You'll be traveling light.
0: Well, when Hellman left, I knew I was a second division club. That phony plant in the bank, the tie-up with Max Coleman, and that stiff in the kitchen made me look real bad. I had to do something in a hurry because the way things stood, I had about as much chance as a lawn party in a monsoon. There were a lot of bases to tag, so I looked up Jocko Madigan, an ex-doctor who invented the hangover, but a good guy. I finally found him over in North Beach at a little joint called Lupo's. He was eating pizza with one hand and strangling a bottle of wine with the other.
2: Hello, Patsy. Oh, Frank. Bottle of wine for Mr. Novak.
0: No, I'm short on time, Jocko.
2: That's where you're wrong, Patsy. People always say it, but it's a lie.
0: Will you calm down a minute?
2: You say you're short on time, but you have all the time there is. It's the one thing that keeps you from being a beggar.
0: Yeah.
2: There are only 24 hours in a day, and that gives you as much time as Napoleon or Alexander had.
0: Will you shut up a minute and put on that wine?
2: I'm celebrating, Patsy. I'm celebrating Mission Day.
0: Mission Day's over.
2: I'm a native son. We celebrate longer.
0: Now, look, I'm behind the eight ball again.
2: Isn't it getting kind of crowded back there? What's the matter?
0: Somebody strangled the guy and put him in my broom closet.
2: When did you find him?
0: I didn't. Hellman did. There's a girl named Connie Riley. Looks good for the job.
2: Why doesn't Hellman book her, then?
0: He's still picking up the pieces. The dead guy is Kirk Toomey. He was set to smuggle in some microfilm. It says here I'm contact. You gotta help me, Jocko.
2: You've got me confused with the travel agency.
0: I want you to hop down to headquarters. Get all the dope you can on this guy Toomey. I'm gonna look up Connie Riley.
2: How did she get in the picture?
0: What difference does it make? She's a wrestler I met this morning. Now get on to headquarters, will you?
2: That's why I like you, Patsy. You're like a piece of blank verse. A bad piece of blank verse.
0: All right, Jocko. I'm gonna make like a strip of bacon if I don't get going. Now stay close to headquarters. If anything looks good, contact me at Connie Riley's here at this address.
2: All right. How many times shall I knock, lover?

0: I left Jocko and dropped by the apartment. I was smart and full of courage, like a field mouse at bay. The police had already been there. There was fingerprint powder all over, and the two bottles of whiskey were gone. They'd moved Laughing Boy out of the kitchen, so I sat down trying to add things up. I had a short list of friends to see. Connie, Max Coleman, and whoever this guy Chris was. I had to show up with one of them or prove that Kirk Toomey hung himself in my closet. I was getting ready to borrow a piece of cord myself when the phone rang. Yeah?
1: Hello, Novak. This is Hellman.
0: I'm thrilled. What's on your mind?
1: I just called on your girlfriend.
0: What'd she say?
1: Nothing. She wasn't there. Hasn't been there since 10 o'clock this morning.
0: That's funny.
1: Yeah. You know where she is?
0: How would I know?
1: I just thought she might be in your closet. I picked up Toomey's stuff on the Monterey Rose.
0: Yeah, what'd you find?
1: The usual stuff. A few clothes, some shaving equipment, razor blades, toothpaste, and a pack of playing cards.
0: Pack of cards? Well, you know where to go from there, Hellman.
1: I thought I did.
0: Grab that jack of clubs.
1: Will a ten of hearts do?
0: Huh?
1: That's right, Novak. A nice, fat deck. But the jack of clubs is missing.
0: Oh, you're always too little, too late, Hellman.
1: I just thought I'd let you know, friend, in case you start a bridge game with 53 cards in the deck. Good night.

0: was losing money fast, like a street carnival in Death Valley. Well, one of two things happened. Somebody got on that boat and took the Jack of Clubs while Toomey was at my apartment. Or maybe he brought it with him. If he brought it with him, Connie was a possibility. Or somebody that got there ahead of Connie. Well, anyway, I had to work fast now because whoever had that card wasn't going to put it on a Market Street float. About 10 minutes later, I cut across Union Square and up Bush Street. When I got to Connie's apartment, it was about 10 o'clock. I got in the back door and started through. She wasn't there, so I went to work looking for that Jack of Clubs. It was real easy. I tried the desk and then her bureau drawer. You know, that black chiffon's coming back in style because that's where I found the card. It looked nice nestling there. I put it in my pocket and that's as far as I got.
1: You run the lingerie counter here, Novak?
0: You sound like a guy named Chris.
1: If it makes you feel better.
0: Should we put on the light?
1: No, no. Let's don't put on the light. This gun might upset you.
0: The police are looking for you, Chris. You need more than the dark.
1: I understand they're looking for you, Novak. That Riley girl kind of put you on the spot. Tell you what I'll do, though.
0: Yeah, you'll give me $1,000 for the Jack of Clubs.
1: I started to say 500.
0: Around here, that's a whisper. And even grand, mister.
1: You're trying to collect too many places. Want the 500?
0: No, I don't.
1: All right. But I think you're a bum businessman.

0: Jocko found me catnapping on Connie's bare rug. Must have been right after the sapping. When I woke up, Jocko was thumbing my head like a housewife with a bowl of margarine. I felt around and waited for him to put the floor in again. I reached in my pocket. The jack of clubs was gone. Then I started to talk. Jocko.
1: Did you expect someone better?
0: Help me up, will you?
1: I've helped you get up so much, I feel like one of the Wright brothers.
0: I just lost round three.
1: Yeah, I saw him getting into the car.
0: Did you get a number?
1: Like Hellman has got yours. Here it is.
0: Let me see. Anything break down at homicide?
1: They got all the dope on to me. They had to piece it together. He had no fingerprint record, and they finally confirmed things with a set of false teeth.
0: What does it prove?
1: Nothing much, except you probably killed him. He was a foreign agent who picked up microfilm at Shanghai. Your girlfriend is pretty.
0: Did they find her?
1: Yeah.
0: Dead?
1: No, Patsy, you've got to stop thinking of people as being dead all the time. It's demoralizing.
0: What'd she say?
1: She denied knowing anything about to me.
0: Jocko, I'm sure she killed that guy up in my apartment. I'd stake my life on it.
1: Expertly put, Patsy. I think Hellman believes her. After all, she's the only lead.
0: What about Max Coleman, the guy that rigged my bank account? Are they letting him die on the vine?
1: I was getting to that. Your friend Max Coleman has disappeared.
0: I thought he was being tailed.
1: The kite got away. Here, use my aspirin.
0: Well, I took a boat out to the Monterey Rose, but that was a waste of time. Hellman had it covered like a tarpaulin. I still had the license number to Chris's car, but that didn't do any good. Even if I found him, all I could do was point my finger. There were still a lot of things that didn't fall into place. One of them was, how come that jack of clubs was so easy to find in Connie's apartment? She hadn't hid it very well. But after all, maybe that was a habit with her. Things didn't look any better the next morning. I went into a restaurant next to the press club for some breakfast. The Chronicle was lying on the counter. We were in second place because it was a torso murder all over page one. That second cup of coffee saved me because right after that, I spotted it on one of the back pages, a picture and a small story about some unidentified guy who'd been killed over in Oakland. I couldn't match the picture too well with Hellman's snapshot of Max Coleman, but it looked like my best break so far. I got over to Oakland, and I went straight to the morgue. The guy in the morgue was chatty.
2: Which fella you want to see?
0: The unidentified guy. He must have come in last night.
2: Sure. Down this way.
0: Okay.
2: How do you like our morgue?
0: One of my favorites.
2: It's bigger than San Francisco.
0: Yeah, I figured that.
2: Sure. Most people don't know that, but it's true. Bigger than San Francisco. Here we are. Right here. Help me slide it out.
0: Sure.
2: Roller bearings makes it a lot easier.
0: Yeah.
2: Here, let me get that sheet.
0: Right. Well, well.
2: Recognize him?
0: Yeah. What time did he die?
2: Coroner's report here on the toe tag. About 11 o'clock last night. Two gunshots. 38 caliber pistol.
0: That's good.
2: Don't look good to me. Was he a friend of yours? Relative or something?
0: Yeah, a relative. He's my maiden aunt. It was Max Coleman, all right. But that was only half the problem. I had some of the answers, but not enough. It's like trying to weave a rug with a spinning wheel and a bucket of sand. Well, anyway, I got to a payphone and I called Jocko. I told him to run down that license number, and I headed back across the bridge. When I found Jocko, he said the car was registered in the name of Christopher Downs, who lived up on Taylor Street. And that was enough of a lead, so I telephoned Hellman. It took about a half a minute to draw a map.
3: Hello? Hellman talking.
0: This is Novak. You still got Connie Riley down there?
3: No. I saved matchboxes. Why?
0: When did she leave?
3: last night about...

0: Jocko was looking, too, over in the liquor cabinet. That's as far as we got.
1: Scavenger hunt, Mr. Novak?
0: Hello, Chris. You haven't seen a 38 around?
1: Just one that's in my pocket.
0: The same one that killed Max Coleman?
1: You're going to run out of breath, Novak. Slow down.
0: I'm in second already, mister. I can't stop.
1: Then you won't mind a short ride out the door and down the back stairs.
0: Shall we bring the lap robe?
1: There's nothing to worry about. It's a short trip. You won't even have to wire the folks.
0: We went down the back way and into the garage next door. We started for a big car in the corner.
1: All right. Get in. Out the airport road, Joe.
2: Sure.
1: Now relax, Novak. From here, you look like a duck in the pond. All right, Joe.
3: Watch out, Joe. Joe, watch out. There's another car coming in.
0: You're right, Chris. It was a short ride.
3: You all right, Novak?
0: Stop acting like the mother hen, Hellman. Take this guy's gun.
3: All right, mister. Get out. Who is he?
0: Christopher Downs. He killed Max Coleman last night.
3: Does he convince you, mister?
1: Not entirely.
0: Well, that 38 will. The Oakland police have two slugs that fit that gun. You need more?
1: No. I'm afraid you've got all the trumps, Novak.
3: All right, let's go, you.
1: Let's see you earn it, copper.
3: Stop him, Novak!
0: He ain't going far. Well, Hellman, now you can arrest him for jaywalking.
1: Yeah.
0: It's too bad. He could have told you a lot about that stuff in my closet. Well, go pick him up, Hellman, and don't forget that jack of clubs in his pocket. Well, it worked out all right. I left Hellman, dropped by headquarters to leave a note, and I went home to my apartment. Connie was there. The whiskey was out again. Oh, she looked real good sitting there in a white crepe dress. It was one of those tight-fitting babies that make a bathing suit look like a toga. I told her all about Chris and Max Coleman, and we forgot about everything but the Olympics. When she put her arms around you, it was a real squeeze. It felt like an old tube of shaving cream. I was pouring a drink when the doorbell rang. Hello, Hellman.
3: You ready, Novak?
0: Sure. Well, don't stand there gaping. Arrest her for murder.
4: Wait a minute. Slow down, Patsy.
0: Sorry, chum. It's you or me.
4: Now, be a nice boy.
0: I am. That's why you go to Hellman.
3: Come on, lady.
0: You think of an answer for that guy that you left in my closet?
4: I didn't leave any guy in your closet.
0: You'll have to say it louder, baby. They found the story about the cord.
4: That cord came out of your kitchen.
0: You're a big mouth, Connie.
4: Yeah. You can put that in boldface. How did you know?
0: You're the only one that could have taken that jacket clubs here in the apartment. That and one other thing.
4: Yeah?
0: That knot in the cord was a funny knot. You got an elastic garter there. It's too big, so you tied a knot in it. The same funny knot that choked Kirk Tooney.
4: You're a funny guy, Novak.
0: Yeah?
4: You're nice, but you're hard to handle. I should have killed you and married you. Ready, Hellman?

Well, the Jack of Clubs was a phony right from the start. Somebody told Kirk Toomey to deal with me. When he came to my apartment, Connie was waiting. She got jumpy and killed him. I got there too soon, so she had to stall me off. When she got home, she found out that the Jack of Clubs was a phony. She left it in plain sight, and Chris gobbled up the bait. When he discovered there was no microfilm, he went gunning for Max Coleman. Max was an innocent thief lying low, waiting to buy it from me.

of them were after a phony card. I began to suspect it was phony because everybody hung around. If it was the McCoy, Connie would have cleared out. Same for Chris. The microfilm? Well, it was in Hellman's desk, but he didn't know it. Jocko finally tumbled. The report said that Kirk Toomey had false teeth. And when Hellman picked up his stuff on the ship, it was a tube of toothpaste. You don't clean false teeth with toothpaste. Word must have gotten around that the microfilm was inside that jack of clubs, so Kirk crossed him up and put it in a tube of toothpaste. Well, that's all over, except they canceled my $1,000 deposit. Hellman said it was lucky I noticed her garter. Lucky? Well, she had to straighten her seams, didn't she?

0: The American Broadcasting Company has just brought you the second of a new series, Pat Novak for Hire, starring Jack Webb. Jocko Madigan is played by Tudor Owen. Inspector Hellman is played by Raymond Burr. 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

0: excuse me. I beg your pardon.
1: What's on your mind, mister?
0: Can you tell me where I can find Bill and Harry Reese?
1: What do you want to find him for?
0: Well, I talked to Bill Reese on the phone. He said to come down here and he might do business with me. This is 819 Brewster Street, isn't it?
1: Yeah. And you'll find Bill and Harry in that room back there.
0: Oh, thank you.
2: Come in.
0: Reese?
2: Yeah, come in.
0: Well, thanks. My name is Otis, Mr. Reese. I talked to you on the phone.
2: No,
0: about...
2: you didn't. You talked to my brother, Bill. He's not here now, but he told me about your call. Sit down.
0: Thanks.
2: Good. Now, what's the proposition?
0: A very simple one, Mr. Reese.
2: Simple for you to think up, maybe, Mr. Otis, but maybe a little harder to carry out?
0: Well, I don't think you'll find that at all. Now, my wife has a diamond necklace worth $50,000.
2: How do you know it's worth $50,000?
0: Because 10 years ago it was insured for that amount. In fact, it still is.
2: Uh-huh. So?
0: So I need cash. A lot of it. Right now.
2: Say, $50,000, huh?
0: Yeah. Mm-hmm.
2: Well, what do you want us to do about it?
0: I want you to steal my wife's necklace.
2: For how much?
0: Well, the necklace is worth $50,000.
2: Yeah, I know you said that. Only we won't get that much for it. And anyhow, we like some sort of payment in advance.
0: Well, I don't have much with me. How about $100?
2: Make it $100 each for me and my brother, and we'll see what we can do.
0: All right. Now, the best time to steal this necklace...
2: Don't bother, Mr. Otis. Thanks, just the same. Bill and I'll decide when and where to steal the necklace.
0: You don't trust me?
2: Oh, sure, we trust you, Mr. Otis, but... You see, stealing things is our business. We don't try to tell you how to run yours. Now, do we?
3: And now on to Dick Calmer as Boston Blackie. Enemy to those who make him an enemy. Friend to those who have no friend.
2: You must have a good show in that nightclub there, Bill. Otis and his wife have been in there for 4 hours.
1: Yeah, I hear it's a good show, Harry, but it can't be going on all this time. They ought to be coming out soon.
2: Yeah. And alone, I hope.
1: If they're not alone, we just let them go. They'll do it some other time.
2: Yeah, I know. If we don't do something soon, Otis will think we're not keeping our promise and come back for his $200.
1: Yeah, we're going to keep our promise and the 200.
2: There's Otis and his wife now.
1: Oh, yeah. And they're alone, too. Go on, get up there to them. I'll pull up alongside you in a few seconds.
2: All right.
4: Well, Jim, the day certainly came good. How long were we in that club?
0: Oh, quite a while, dear. But I felt a little...
2: I hope you don't feel like yelling, mister.
0: Huh?
4: Jim, the man has a gun.
2: Sure. But if you behave yourself, I won't use it.
0: What do you want?
2: Nothing much. Get in the car that just pulled up. Come on, both of you.
0: Why, you want to...
4: Jim, don't argue with them. They won't harm us if we do as they say.
2: Nah, that's what I call being smart. Get in, both of you. Come on, come on.
0: Well, we're getting in as fast as we can.
5: Not fast enough to shoot.
0: Wait, you have to shove.
2: Yeah. I want to get this over with. Okay, step on it.
1: You bet.
4: What do you men want?
2: We'll talk business when we're around the block.
1: Anybody following us?
2: Nobody in the street knew what was happening.
0: Well, will you tell us what's happening?
2: Sure. Bill.
1: Yeah?
2: Turn left at the next corner. Stop down the block.
1: Okay.
2: All right. Now, let's have that necklace the lady's wearing.
4: Oh, Jim, my necklace.
0: You better give it to him, dear.
4: Oh, Jim.
2: Look. You told him not to argue. Now, don't you start it. Now, give me that necklace and we'll let you go.
4: All right. I guess there's nothing else I can do.
2: Oh, yeah. There's one thing more. When we let you out, you can forget to call the police for 30 minutes. But the next thing you'll call is an ambulance.
0: We were held up by those two men just a little after midnight last night, Inspector Faraday.
5: A little after midnight, huh, Mr. Otis? And you didn't get a good look at the men, huh?
0: No, it all happened too fast.
5: Those planned things usually do.
0: You think this was planned, Inspector Faraday?
5: I sure do. They had a car waiting for you, didn't they?
0: Yes, they did.
5: And all they asked for was your wife's necklace?
0: Yes.
5: Then it was planned, all right. And there's probably a third person involved, too. Somebody who spotted you in the nightclub and saw your wife wearing the necklace.
0: Well, I don't know about those things, Inspector. All I know is that necklace is worth $50,000. And even though it's insured, I want it back.
5: Don't worry, Mr. Otis. You'll get it back. And fast.
6: You mean it'll be easy?
5: Sure. From the description you gave me, that necklace is going to be hard to get rid of. And, I have another reason for thinking this will be easy.
6: What's that?
5: Boston Blackie isn't mixed up in it. And when Blackie's not around to bother me, nothing bothers me.
7: Ball next. That's a money ball. Back up, boys, and watch your man shoot. Hi, Harry. Hey, Harry, what's your hurry? Hey, you're blowing air like a shot.
5: My brother in the back room.
7: Sure, Harry. Bill's back there. Hey, what's the rush? Ah, who cares? I got me a five ball to make.
5: Bill.
1: Hi, Harry. Hey, what's got your head up? Did you take the necklace we heisted down to Mike's?
2: I sure did. Bill, I got news for you.
1: Good news?
2: Figure it out for yourself. Got a double cross from here to China.
1: Huh? Now, what are you talking about? You go down to a fence to get rid of some rats and you're nice and calm. You come back and you're ready to eat iron. What gives?
2: You'll find out. Give me that phone book.
1: Yeah, sure. Yeah. What are you looking for?
2: What?
1: I said, what are you looking for?
2: Two things, Bill. A certain party's address and Boston Blackie's phone number. They got to call him in an hour.
8: Go ahead, this is Blackie.
9: Good. Look, Blackie, I want to explain something about that diamond necklace.
8: What diamond necklace?
9: The one you have.
8: Sorry, pal, but I haven't worn a diamond necklace in years.
9: You don't understand, Blackie. This necklace isn't yours.
8: And maybe this phone call isn't mine either. Who are you?
9: That doesn't matter. I just don't want you to get excited when she brings you that necklace. All you have to
8: When she brings me that... Who's she, and what necklace are you talking about?
9: The necklace stolen from Mrs. Jim Otis last night. And she is your girlfriend, Mary Wesley.
8: What?
9: I said don't get excited. It's okay.
8: Miss Wesley has stolen the necklace, and you say it's okay.
9: Sure it's okay. We just gave it to her. She had nothing to do with stealing it. A pal and I stole it. But now we don't want to have anything to do with it either.
8: So?
9: So you take over from here, Blackie. My pal and I are going to take off.
8: Hello, Mary.
10: Oh, hello, Blackie. Come on in.
8: Thanks.
10: I didn't expect you so soon. Our dinner date isn't until 7:30, is it?
8: No, it isn't. But I didn't come to take you to dinner just yet. Well, let's have it.
10: Have what?
8: That necklace.
10: What necklace?
8: That diamond necklace.
10: What diamond necklace?
8: The one they gave you.
10: They gave me?
8: Yes, two men.
10: Blackie, do you feel all right?
8: Fine, but I'll feel a lot better when I return the necklace to Faraday.
10: I don't know what you're talking about.
8: Two men gave you a necklace, Mary, a diamond necklace. I don't know why or when or where or how, but they gave it to you. Maybe to give to me. So now suppose you give it to them.
10: Blackie, what's the matter with you? Has this been such a dull week that you're trying to dream up some excitement?
8: I didn't dream that phone call I had a little while ago.
10: Well, then somebody else has been doing the dreaming. I don't have a diamond necklace.
8: You sure?
10: Now, you know I wouldn't lie to you.
8: Would you mind telling a little fib?
10: You can't tell a little fib about a diamond necklace. I think somebody's trying to kid you.
8: Maybe. That somebody isn't you?
10: Mm-mm. Well, I guess you'll just have to believe me.
8: Oh, all right. You have an honest face.
10: And a date tonight?
8: Sure. I'll be back at 7:30.
10: And not to ask me about a necklace I don't have.
8: Forget about the necklace. I think you're right. Somebody was trying to kid me. See you later, Mary.
10: Bye.
11: Faraday speaking.
10: Hello, Inspector Faraday. This is Mary Wesley.
11: And this is police headquarters. Don't bother me.
10: I'm not going to bother you, Inspector Faraday. I'm going to help you.
11: Oh, you are you? Well, I'm looking for a $50,000 necklace that was stolen last night. I suppose you know who has it and where it is.
10: Yes, I do know, Inspector. I have it. And it's right here in my apartment.
5: Miss Wesley! Miss Wesley, open up! It's Inspector Faraday! Oh!
12: Well, it's about time.
10: Oh, come in, Inspector Faraday.
12: You bet I'll come in, Miss Wesley. Say, what's the matter with you? You look as though you've been in a fight with a wildcat.
10: Well, I did have to put up a struggle, Inspector.
12: Yeah, with what? Your conscience? Where's that necklace Blackie gave you?
10: Blackie didn't give it to me, Inspector. I found it here when I came home this noon.
12: Well, no matter who gave it to you, let's have it.
10: I can't give it to you.
12: No? Why not?
10: It's gone.
12: Oh, I see. It found out it was in the apartment, so it just walked out. Come on, Miss Wesley, give me that necklace.
10: I don't have it anymore.
12: That's no reason.
10: Now, look, Inspector Faraday, just a half an hour ago, the doorbell rang. I opened the door because I thought it was you. I had the necklace in my hand because I wanted to get rid of it right away.
12: Go on, make it good.
10: Well, I did get rid of the necklace, all right. There was a man at the door with his collar turned up to his chin and his hat way down over his eyes.
12: This is getting better every second.
10: Well, what happened didn't last more than just a few seconds. I tried to close the door, but the man was too fast. He forced his way in, he grabbed me, and then he grabbed for the necklace.
12: Oh, come on, you can do better than this.
10: Well, I didn't do so well as a fighter. The man was too strong for me. Before I knew it, he had the necklace and was out the door again. When I got out in the hall, he disappeared.
12: Just like that, huh?
10: Just like that.
12: Well, let me tell you a little story, Miss Wesley. I think you're lying. Just like that.
6: But Inspector Faraday, it's the truth.
12: That's what Blackie told you to tell me, isn't it?
6: Oh.
12: You don't have the necklace. You never had it. And this is all a big thing you and Blackie cooked up to annoy me.
10: That is not true. I did have the necklace, and I did try to keep the man from getting it, only he got it just the same.
12: I'm getting it, too. Only it's nothing but a gag. Oh. You and Blackie are just... Hey, what's that on the floor there?
10: Where?
12: Here, this shiny piece of stuff here on the rug. Hey, look. It's a small diamond.
10: Oh, yes, it is, isn't it? Well, there. Doesn't that prove my story? That diamond must have fallen out of the necklace when I was fighting with that man.
12: It proves something to me, but not your story. It proves you did have the necklace, and that's all I need to put you in jail.
10: In jail?
12: That's right. Come on, Miss Wesley. You're under arrest.

0: And now back to Boston Blackie. Jim Otis hires Harry and Bill Reese to steal his wife's $50,000 necklace. They steal it, but for a reason not apparent, they give it to Mary Wesley, whom they think will give it to Blackie so that Blackie will give it to the police. But Mary tells Blackie she doesn't have the necklace. Later, when Inspector Faraday comes to Mary's to get it, she tells the inspector it was just stolen from her. But Faraday finds one of the diamonds in Mary's apartment and arrests her. As we return to our story, Blackie is in Faraday's office.
1: Faraday, you let Mary out of jail.
2: Will you quit pounding my desk, Blackie?
1: You let Mary go, you'll be pounding a beat.
2: Oh, you will you?
1: Yes, and if your feet are as flat as your head, you'll be a flop at that, too.
2: Well, I'm not letting Miss Wesley out of jail.
1: But you can't hold it just because you found one tiny diamond in her apartment.
2: No, why not? She admits it was part of the stolen necklace.
1: She says a lot of crazy things. She told me she didn't even have the necklace.
2: She told me she did, until it was stolen from her.
1: I don't care what she told you. You've got to let her go.
2: I can't let her go.
1: Why not?
2: Because, she isn't even in jail.
1: She's not?
2: No. I'm just holding her here to teach her a lesson. Just for a couple of hours.
1: You're not smart enough to teach anyone anything in 20 years. Now, I want to know why, if that diamond was part of the stolen necklace, why didn't you arrest her?
2: Because it wasn't part of the stolen necklace.
1: How do you know?
2: Because I know a phony diamond from a real one.
1: The diamond you found at Mary's was phony?
2: Yeah. And the necklace stolen from Mrs. Otis was real. Insured for $50,000.
1: Very interesting. Very interesting.
2: Yeah? What's interesting about it?
1: Oh, nothing much, Faraday. But if you'll just tell me where I can find Mary, maybe I'll tell you where you can find that stolen necklace.
3: Or did Shorty have a lot to say?
1: Shorty said enough. Give me a start, Mary.
3: Oh, Blackie, you aren't going to get mixed up in this, are you?
1: I'm not in it far enough to be mixed up in it yet.
3: But I lied to you about having that necklace just to keep you out of trouble. Now, please, don't.
1: Get into trouble? I won't. And don't you ever lie to me about anything again, or you'll end up with Faraday again.
3: Yeah, I guess I did do wrong, didn't I?
1: Well, you didn't do right. Shorty says he's sure the Reese brothers stole that necklace, but he doesn't have any idea where I can find it.
3: Well, good for Shorty. Now we can go home and just forget all about the whole thing.
1: Mm-hmm. You go home. In fact, I'm sending you home.
3: Oh.
1: Because Shorty told me something that gave me an idea.
3: What?
1: He told me where to find Grace, Harry Reese's girlfriend.
3: Well, if that gave you an idea, then I don't like it.
1: Never mind what you don't like. You go home. I'm going down to see Grace. See if I can get some information gracefully.

0: Yes?
1: Hello, Grace.
0: Hello yourself, handsome.
1: You don't know me, do you?
0: No, but I think I ought to.
1: Then you ought to let me in.
0: Sure. Why not? Come in.
1: Thanks. We'll get acquainted faster if I tell you I'm Boston Blackie.
0: Boston Blackie, huh? Aren't you sort of on the wrong side of the tracks down here?
1: I don't pay any attention to tracks except when I hear trains coming.
0: Yeah. You look like an all right guy. But you didn't come down here to talk trains to me. What do you want?
1: I want to find Harry Reese.
0: And why come to me?
1: Because you used to be Harry Reese's girlfriend.
0: Wait a minute. Where do you get that used to be?
1: Well, I don't think Harry has two girlfriends at a time, or have you always shared him with somebody else?
0: I don't share anything with anybody. I'm strictly for Grace, and so is Harry. Or I'll know the reason why not.
1: Well, I'll tell you the reason why not. It's Mary Wesley.
0: Who's she?
1: She used to be my girlfriend until Harry came along.
0: Are you on the level?
1: Sure. And I'm also on the lookout for Harry.
0: So he's gone for your girlfriend, huh? Why, that's...
1: Look, you let me take care of him, will you?
0: Okay. You look like the guy who can do it, too.
1: I can. But I've got to find him first.
0: I'll tell you where you can find Harry. At 819 Brewster Street. Just ask one of the boys in the pool room in front where the Reese brothers are. They'll tell you.
1: Thanks a lot.
0: Okay. But look, don't tell Harry I tipped you off. I want him back when you get through with him.
1: Don't worry, Grace. You can have him back. What's left of him.
2: Say, you.
3: Huh?
2: Where can I find Bill and Harry Reese?
3: Who's looking for him?
2: I am.
3: Who are you?
2: Someone smart enough not to answer foolish questions. Where'll I find him?
3: In that room back there.
2: Thanks.
3: Yeah, sure.
4: Back to sex floor, of course, sir.
2: Hello, boys.
5: Hey, don't you know how to knock?
2: Sure, but I didn't want you to hop out the back way. Well, I did.
5: Hey, Harry. Who is this guy?
4: I don't know, Bill. But
5: I got a pretty good idea.
2: I'll save you the embarrassment of guessing wrong, Harry. I'm Boston Blackie.
5: I thought so. How'd you find us?
2: I just followed my nose and somebody else's news.
5: Boston Blackie, huh? What do you want?
2: Maybe your brother Harry can tell you that, too.
5: Guessing your business is a little out of my line, Blackie.
2: That's odd. You ought to know why I'm here. You telephoned me.
5: I telephoned you?
6: Hey, Harry, what's this guy talking about?
5: I doubt if he knows himself.
2: Oh, you fellas don't understand, huh? One of you phoned me this morning about a necklace.
5: What makes you think so?
2: Oh, come on, kid. Stop clowning.
5: All right. So I called you about the necklace. So what was wrong with that? I wanted you to give it back to the police.
2: That's what you wanted when you called me. But a little later, you changed your mind, but I haven't changed mine.
6: What are you talking about?
2: About how one of you took the necklace away from Miss Mary Wesley.
6: What? Are you crazy?
2: No, I'm just a little confused. What made you change your mind?
5: We didn't change our minds. We planted that necklace on your friend Mary Wesley because we didn't want it anymore. We knew she'd give it to you, and you'd give it to the police, and the police would give it back to the owner. And that's exactly where we wanted it. Only we didn't want to take it back.
2: Why did you want to return? Because it was hot?
6: No, because...
5: Never mind that, Bill.
6: Well, I...
5: Oh, shut up. We've answered enough questions.
2: You haven't answered one important one. Which one of you went to Mary Wesley's and took back the necklace? And where is it now? Well... Look, am I going to have to beat it out of you?
5: Now get out of here.
6: I'll handle him, Harry.
2: Oh, yeah. When you get up off the floor, be a good boy, Bill, or I'll have to knock you down there again.
6: Yeah, what are we going to do with this guy, Harry?
5: Not what you're thinking, Bill. We don't have the necklace. Why should we do anything we'd be sorry for? Look, Blackie, if you want to search the place, go right ahead.
2: No. No, never mind. Somehow you seem to be on the level. Maybe you don't have the necklace. But when I find out who does, he'll get it in the neck.
7: Get out of my office, Blackie. I'm not holding Miss Wesley now.
2: I know that, Faraday. And don't hold your breath until you find that missing necklace.
7: No. So all of a sudden, you're worried about my health.
1: Yes, I was just thinking how dull life would be if you got sick and a smart cop got your job.
7: Well, you listen to me, Blackie.
1: No, listen to me. We were both here something worthwhile. I know who stole that necklace from Jim Otis.
7: Oh, you do, do you?
1: Yes. Bill and Harry Reese.
7: Oh, they did they? I suppose they told you all about it.
1: Yes, but they don't have it now. They got rid of it by giving it to Mary.
7: Well, now, isn't that nice? Two professional crooks lift a $50,000 necklace, decide they don't like it, and so they just give it to Miss Wesley. Now, what kind of sense does that make?
1: It makes a lot of sense if you can guess why they didn't like it.
7: I don't make dumb guesses.
1: Well, they aren't originally. They just come out that way. I guess you're going to let me use your phone, aren't you?
7: No.
1: All right. So once in 30 years, I guess, wrong. Pick up the receiver on that other phone there. I want you to hear this conversation I'm going to have.
7: Who are you calling?
1: Listen and find out.
7: Okay. But if this is another one of your...
1: Quiet. In case you want to know how I know this fellow's number, I looked it up in the phone book outside.
7: I don't want to know anything about you.
1: Good. Then you won't care if I pretend to be Harry Reese for a few minutes.
7: Harry? Why do you want...
1: Shh. Just listen.
8: Hello?
1: Hello, Mr. Otis.
8: Yes?
1: Mr. Otis, this is Harry Reese.
8: Reese, I told you not to call me again.
1: Sorry, we aren't through doing business yet.
8: Oh, yes, you are.
1: Oh, no. I think the police would like to know why Bill and I wanted to get rid of that necklace and who has it now.
8: What is this, Reese? Blackmail?
1: Now, that's an unkind word, Mr. Otis. You shouldn't treat us that way. After all, Bill and I lifted that necklace for you, and then we told you we slipped it to Mary Wesley, didn't we? You wouldn't have wanted the police to have seen that necklace, would you?
8: You know I wouldn't. I wouldn't have had to go to all the trouble I did if you and your brother hadn't been such fools and tried to return it.
1: Your fate is to steal a necklace worth $50,000, but the necklace we stole was a phony, and you know it. You crossed us up. We didn't want any part of it.
8: Well, what are you going to do about it now? Go to the police and tell them you stole it?
1: No. But I could call and tell them you hired somebody to steal it, and it was a phony, and that you stole it from Miss Wesley so the insurance company wouldn't find out it wasn't real.
8: Look, Reese. What do you want?
1: You get $50,000 from the insurance company if they don't find out what you've done, don't you?
8: Yes.
1: All right. Bill and I will take a half of that $50,000, that's all. I'll let you know when and how. Goodbye. Well, Faraday, what do you think? Hey, where are you going?
7: Where do you think I'm going? Otis hid the real necklace, hired the Reese brothers to steal a phony, and he's trying to collect $50,000 insurance on it. I'm placing him under arrest. I just figured this whole thing out. Well, what are you laughing at?
1: My own stupidity, Faraday. I thought I figured it out.
9: So once again, Inspector Faraday claims that he figured it all out, Blackie?
1: Yes, Mary. But even I was wrong in one respect.
9: You were?
1: Uh-huh. I thought Otis had hidden the real necklace, actually. He'd broken it up and sold it a stone at a time over a period of years.
9: Oh, I see. And his wife had been wearing a paste copy for a long time.
1: Uh-huh. Too bad. Otis neglected to tell the Reese brothers they were going to steal a phony necklace. When they discovered it wasn't real, they thought Otis was double-crossing them. That's why they decided to turn it over to the police, through us, so they wouldn't be involved.
9: I understand you did quite a job imitating Harry Reese's voice, Blackie.
1: Adequate, my dear. Just adequate. You know what I was just thinking?
9: I'm not that smart. What?
1: I was just thinking that because Mr. Otis fooled with a phony necklace, Faraday put the bracelets on him.

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2: Ladies and gentlemen, the story you are about to hear is true. The names have been changed to protect the innocent. Dragnet. You're a detective sergeant. You're assigned a juvenile detail. Four children in your city have apparently been abandoned by their whereabouts. There's a possibility of foul play. Your job, investigate.
3: It was Friday, February 8th. It was raining in Los Angeles. We were working the night watch out of juvenile detail. My partner's Frank Smith. The boss is Captain Powers. My name's Friday. I was on my way back from juvenile hall, and it was 7:46 p.m. when I got to 1335 Georgia Street. The office.
4: Joe?
3: Yeah, Irene?
4: You talked to Captain Powers?
3: Yeah. The way it looks, Frank's going to be tied up in court for a couple of days. Going kind of hard.
4: Gang war, isn't it?
3: Yeah. Seems like everybody in town's climbed on this one. Really making a big thing out of it.
4: Uh-huh.
3: Well, the skipper said I was supposed to give you a hand on anything that might come up.
4: Then you just made it.
3: Hmm?
4: Woman in the next office. You better talk to her.
3: What's it about?
4: I'll be better if you got it straight from her.
3: Well, is she a crank?
4: I don't think so. See what you can figure.
3: All right.
4: Mrs. Eggers?
5: Yes, Miss Gardner. You ready to do something about this?
4: Yes, ma'am. I'd like you to meet Sergeant Friday. Joe, this is Mrs. Eggers.
5: How do you do?
3: Mrs. Eggers?
4: Well, if you'd give him the story the way you told it to me.
5: You bet I will. Sit down, young man. I'll tell you all about it.
3: All right.
5: Get your book out.
3: I beg your pardon?
5: Your book. You're going to take some notations, aren't you?
3: Well, if you'll just tell us what this is all about.
5: Yeah. Well, I don't want you to get the idea that I'm the nosy type. I'm not. It's just that I take an interest in the things that go on around me. Civil-minded, the way they put it in the papers.
3: Uh-huh.
5: Of course, there are people who say that I pay too much mind to their business, but it isn't true, not a bit of it.
4: If you tell the sergeant what happened.
5: Oh, yeah. Well, these people moved into the house about 6 months ago, the five of them.
3: Yes, ma'am.
5: Stevie, Pamela, Carol, Martin, and the mother, Rowena. Four kids and the mother.
3: All right. Would you like to go on?
5: Well, now, right off, I could spot this woman. Seen a lot of them.
3: How do you mean that, Ms. Eggers?
5: You can make it crystal if it's any easier.
3: Yes, ma'am. What did you mean, that you've seen a lot of them?
5: Alkies, you know. Drunks.
3: Mm-hmm.
5: Well, she's one. I could spot it right off. Her and those four beautiful children.
3: Yeah.
5: Well, the first few months they lived there, I'd maybe see her a couple times a week, you know, going in the house or coming out. Just a couple times a week.
3: I see.
5: Last week, 10 days, I hadn't seen her at all. Not even a little sight.
3: Mm-hmm.
5: So right off, I figured that something was wrong. That's what it looks to me.
3: All right, thank you, Ms. Eggers. We'll check on the house right away.
5: Well, that's what I wanted this policewoman to do. I told her I'd go right along with you.
3: Well, that won't be necessary.
5: Now, listen, young man. If there's anything wrong with them kids, I want to know about it. I'll do my part. The whole neighborhood's talking.
3: Is that right?
5: Sure. Little Stevie's been to all the houses looking for something to do, asking for work. It just seems to me that there's something wrong about the whole caboodle of them. Not seeing the mother and the way the boy don't eat the lunch plate. Not seeing the other kids. There's something that don't fit over there.
3: All right, ma'am, we'll look right into it.
5: You just do that. You'll see what I say is true.
4: Thank you, Mrs. Eggers.
5: Don't go thanking me. Just trying to be civil-minded, that's all.
3: Mm-hmm.
5: Just seems that there isn't anybody who cares about those kids.
3: Well, that's not true, Mrs. Eggers.
5: What?
3: We do. 8:14 p.m. Policewoman Irene Gardner and I left the office and drove over to the address the Eggers woman had given us. The house was a small, one-story, clapboard building located on the rear of the lot. The front yard was overgrown with weeds, and there were neighborhood advertising papers lying around. When we arrived, there was a faint light on in one of the front rooms. Irene and I went up to the front door, and we knocked. We got no answer. I tried the door, but we found it locked. There was no sound from inside the place. The shades were drawn over the windows so that it was impossible for us to see into the house. We walked around to the rear and tried the back door.
5: Locked.
3: Yeah, doesn't look like there's anybody home.
5: Mm-hmm.
3: Well, let's talk to that Eggers woman again, huh?
5: All right.
3: Doesn't make a lot of sense, does it? From the story she gave us, the kid should be at home.
5: Well, she might be seeing things, Joe. You know, trying to figure out some way to get attention.
3: Yeah, might be. Didn't seem like that to me, though.
4: Joe?
3: What? What do you got there?
4: The front window. There, you see it?
3: Yeah. There's somebody in there. Come on, let's go.
4: Yeah. Not answering.
6: Come on, open up in there. We know you're in there. Come on. Open the door.
7: What do you want?
6: Police officers, let us in.
7: There's nothing wrong. Go away.
6: No, we can't do that. Now, come on, open up.
7: Who are you going to arrest?
6: Nobody. We just want to talk to you.
7: You sure that's all?
6: That's right.
7: Okay. Just a minute. What do you want?
6: You Pamela Telford?
7: I haven't done anything wrong.
6: Well, we didn't say you did.
7: Then what are you doing around here? What are you looking for?
4: Your mother in?
7: What?
4: Is your mother home?
7: Well, yeah, she's here.
6: Well, we'd like to see her if it's all right.
7: You can't. You can't see her.
6: Well, I'm afraid we're going to have to.
7: She's lying down, asleep. That's why you can't talk to her.
6: Well, what's the matter, little girl?
7: Nothing. Why'd you ask something like that?
6: Don't you think you better let us in? We're going to have to talk to your mother.
7: But she's asleep. She's tired. You can't talk to her. You can't.
6: Now, come on. Do you want to go and wake her up? There's some things we've got to talk to her about.
4: I wonder if we could come in. It's kind of wet out here. How about it?
6: Then you can get your mother and we can have our talk, huh?
7: I guess you can come in. I guess it's all right.
4: Come on in, Joe.
6: Yeah. The front room was about 12 feet square. The only light in the room came from a candle and a jelly glass on a table. The only furniture in the place was the table that held the candle and a torn artificial leather and chrome couch. The floor was covered with paper, rain-soaked cardboard boxes, and dirty clothes. At a half a dozen different places, drops of dirty water were seeping through the roof. The water was being caught in empty tin cans that had been placed around the room. To the left was a door to a bedroom. In it, in a wooden crib, were two children. From the descriptions we'd gotten from the Eggers woman, we recognized them as Martin Telford, age 4, and his sister Carol, age 2. As soon as the children saw Irene and me, they hid their heads under the dirty blanket that covered the crib. There was nothing else in the room except a dirty mattress lying on the floor in one corner. From the appearance of the bedding, it hadn't been laundered or changed in at least 3 weeks. On the other side of the house, a small kitchen was piled high with dirty dishes, pieces of rotting food, and empty tin cans. The plumbing in the house had apparently been out of order for several weeks. While Irene and I looked over the house, the girl who'd met us at the door, Pamela Telford, followed us. When we got back to the front room, she started to cry. All right, you want to tell us where she is? Come on, Pamela, it's not as bad as all that, is it? Here, here's a handkerchief. There you are. Now, where's your mother?
7: She's out looking for a job.
4: Well, it's kind of late for that, isn't it?
7: I don't know. That's what she's doing, though. Out looking for a job.
6: Well, now, why'd you tell us that she was here tonight?
7: Because I didn't know what you wanted. I thought you were trying to arrest her.
6: Well, why'd you think that?
7: Because that's what she said.
6: Your mother said that?
7: Yes. She told us that policemen arrested people. She told us about it. How you did it once to her.
4: Your mother's been arrested?
7: Yes.
6: Do you know why?
7: Because she was.
6: Well, what for, do you know?
7: She got sick. She got sick and they put her in jail. That's why I told you she was asleep. I thought that you'd go away and leave us alone.
4: It's sure cold in here.
6: Yeah.
4: Do you have any heat in the house, Pamela?
7: There's a heater in the bedroom.
4: Oh, I'll turn it on.
6: Good.
7: It doesn't work.
4: What?
7: The heater doesn't work. Marty was playing one day and he broke the little rods in it. It doesn't work anymore.
4: Well, we should be able to get some heat out of it.
7: No, you won't. There isn't any gas. They turned it off.
6: Well, I think maybe you youngsters better come downtown with us, don't you think?
7: Why?
6: Well, it'll be warm down there, a lot more comfortable for you.
7: We can't go. We gotta wait here.
6: That's all right, Pamela. We'll leave word for your mother where you are. Maybe that's your mother now, huh?
7: No, it's Steve.
8: Who are you?
7: He's a policeman.
8: What do you want? There's nothing wrong here. Nothing for you to come butting in for.
6: We want to see your mother, son.
8: She hasn't done anything. Why don't your cops leave her alone? All the time you're after, never leave her alone.
4: You're kind of rough for a little guy, aren't you?
8: It's none of your business. I know my rights. I know I'm good.
6: Well, look here, son. We're going to take you downtown, give you a good meal, just until we can talk to your mother, that's all.
8: Then you're going to bring us back?
6: Well, we'll see.
8: How about Marty and Carol? You taking them, too?
6: Yeah.
8: Can you give Dad something to eat?
3: Yes, that's right.
8: Okay, we'll go with you. Just for the night, though, that's all. Just for the night. You understand?
3: Yeah.
8: One another thing.
3: Yes, what's that?
8: We're paying our own way. I've got money. Anything you give us, we're going to pay for.
3: Well, you won't have to do that, son.
8: Well, I'm going to. We don't need charity. We're getting along all right. Everybody has a little rough luck now and then. Everybody. Mom tries. She really does. She's been looking for a job for a long time.
3: Uh-huh. All right, Steve, you want to help get the others ready to leave?
8: I'm not sure we can go.
3: Well, I'm afraid you're going to have to, son.
8: All right, but just for tonight. But the only reason is that I want Marty and Carol and Pamela to have something hot to eat. There's something wrong with the stove since we can't cook on it. That's the only reason we're going. Just because there's something wrong with the stove.
7: The gas is turned off.
8: No, it isn't. It just don't work. But whatever we eat, whatever we get, we're going to pay for it. I've got the money.
3: Well, now, I told you once before that won't be necessary.
8: But it is, too. We're not taking any charity. We've never taken any. We're not going to start now, either. Anything that's done for us is going to be paid for.
3: Yeah, I guess that's right, Steve.
8: Huh?
3: It'll be paid for. p.m. Men from the crime lab arrived and photographed the entire house. The pictures were held for evidence. A search of the house showed that there was no food for the children. In a cardboard box in the bedroom under a pile of toilet articles, we found a photograph of a man and a woman taken at what appeared to be a beach photographer. Irene and I checked through the rest of the house, but we found nothing that would indicate where the mother of the four Telford children had gone. The youngsters were taken to juvenile hall, bathed, given clean clothes, and fed. At first, Steve Telford refused to eat anything until he was assured that his two sisters and his brother were being given the same kind of food. After the boy had finished eating, Irene and I talked to him. His previous uncooperative attitude had changed, and he seemed anxious to help us find his mother.
8: This is the longest she's ever been gone. I began to think there might be something wrong.
3: Well, when did you see her last, Steve?
8: This is Friday, isn't it?
9: Yes, February 8th.
8: Uh-huh. It was last Tuesday, then.
3: You mean this week, son?
8: No, a week ago. A week ago Tuesday.
3: Well, what did she say when she left?
8: Just like always. She said she wasn't feeling very good and she was going out and try to look for work.
9: What kind of work does she do?
8: Well, she's a waitress. A good one, too.
3: Mm-hmm.
8: That's the trouble, I guess. She's so good.
9: What do you mean?
8: Well, there are only a couple of places that Mom says are any good. Well, you know, where she want to work.
3: I don't believe I understand what you mean, Steve.
8: Well, Mom always said that she wasn't just a hash slinger. That's what she called
3: it. Oh, I see.
8: She said that she was a waitress and she couldn't go to work just any place.
3: Mm-hmm. Where'd she work last?
8: A big place out in Beverly Hills. Forgot the name right now.
3: How long did your mother work there?
8: Oh, she had some trouble, and she had to quit.
9: What do you mean, trouble?
8: Well, she got sick, and the man who was her boss got mad at her. And I guess he said a lot of things that Mom didn't like. So Mom told him that he couldn't talk to her like that, and then she quit.
3: Your mother ever tell you what was wrong with her? See?
8: No, she didn't.
9: Did you see a doctor about it?
8: You might as well know it. Drink.
3: What's that?
8: Well, Mom drank a lot. Sometimes she'd drink too much and then she'd get sick. That's what was wrong.
3: Mm-hmm. Where's your father, Steve?
8: He died before Carol was born. Right before.
3: I want you to take a look at a picture for us, will you? Look at it and tell us if you know who the man in it is.
8: All right.
3: Yeah.
8: That's Mom.
3: Mm-hmm.
9: You know who the man is?
8: No. I don't think I ever saw him before.
3: Does your mother have any men friends?
8: No, I don't think so. At least she never told me about him. She always said that the kids were enough for her, that we were all that mattered. She used to say that when she got a steady job, we were all going to live good. She used to tell us how one day the phone would ring and all our troubles would be over. Just like that. One day we've had a little trouble and the next, everything was going to be all right.
3: Mm-hmm.
8: Well, she really believed it, too. Just all of a sudden, the phone was going to ring and all our troubles would be over.
9: Mm-hmm.
8: I didn't know how to tell her.
3: Tell her what, son?
8: That they turned the phone off.
3: We had the name Rowena Telford checked through R&I. We found that the boy's story was true. The woman had been arrested once on a charge of 4127A LAMC, being drunk in a public place. Irene put in a call to the waitresses' union and asked them to check to see if the woman was working any place in town. They came back with the information that the last job she'd held had been 6 months before and that she'd been fired for insubordination and for being drunk. We showed the picture of the man and woman that we'd found at the Telford home around the department in the hopes that one of the officers might recognize the place where it was taken. None of them did. The next morning, we had several copies made and we began a search of the bars along Fifth Street. We asked each bartender if he'd ever seen the man or the woman. In the first four places we checked, we got yes answers to the query about the woman, but none of the people we talked to could tell us anything about the man in the picture. Two more days passed without results. In the meantime, a warrant had been issued ordering the arrest of Rowena Telford, charging her with child neglect. A local and an APB were gotten out on her. On the third day after we'd started our search for the missing woman, we talked with a bartender who was able to give us the name of the man in the picture. He described the man as a fry cook in one of the smaller restaurants down on Fifth Street. We checked the restaurant, but we found that he'd been fired on Monday, the 28th of January. A check of his home address gave us no indication as to where he might be. Irene and I went back to the office and checked the name through R&I.
9: Joe?
3: Yeah? Did you come up with anything?
9: Check the name. He's registered as an ex-convict.
3: Uh-huh. Where'd he fall?
9: Back in Pennsylvania. Did time for ADW.
3: Well, we better talk to him, huh?
9: Right now, he looks awful good.
3: Why'd you say that?
9: What he was arrested for.
3: Yeah.
9: He tried to beat a woman to death.
3: An immediate search was started for the man in the picture with Rowena Telford. From friends of his, we found that we might be able to locate him at a hamburger stand down at Santa Monica. Tuesday, February 12th. Policewoman Irene Gardner and I drove down to the beach.
9: Should be it up there, huh?
3: Yeah. Go ahead.
9: Thanks. It's warm in here.
3: Yeah.
10: Yeah?
3: You'd like to see Willis Thatcher?
10: What for?
9: Police officers. You're a Thatcher, aren't you?
10: Yeah, what do you want with me?
3: A couple questions we'd like to ask you.
10: Sure, I got nothing to hide. No reason to give you any trouble. What do you want to know?
3: You know a woman named Rowena Telford?
10: Why do you ask that?
3: It's a simple question, Thatcher. Can you give us the right kind of an answer? How about it?
10: Yeah, I know her. Why? What's she done now?
3: When'd you see her last?
10: I don't know, a couple of weeks ago.
3: Narrow that down, will you?
10: Why? Listen, anything she did, I had no part of.
9: We understand you were pretty friendly with her.
10: That's not true. Sure, maybe I had a couple of dates with her, not more than a couple. That's it. And anybody in the world could put up with her for more than that.
3: Why do you say a thing like that?
10: You ever know her?
3: No, we're looking for her.
10: You?
9: No, I've never met her.
10: That's how come you can ask that kind of question. And if you knew her, if you spent any time with her, you had to know what I mean.
3: Well, suppose you tell us.
10: She's a lush. A real lush. All the time boozing it up. Wasn't so bad that she got loaded, but she was real loud when she was tanked up. Real loud.
3: Is that right?
10: Sure, check around. Ask her friends. Talk to them. They'll all tell you the same story, every one of them. First off, she'd have a couple of drinks. Next thing you know, any fella with her would be trying to get out of a place without getting his head knocked off. She's always starting trouble. Sit down, order a drink. The next thing you know, some guy was asking you outside. Well, I ain't built to go outside too often. I get hurt bad when I fight.
3: Uh-huh. Does she have any other boyfriends?
10: You don't listen very good, do
3: What's
10: you?
3: That?
10: I told you, isn't anybody around here it had much to do with. As far as I know, there wasn't nobody who went with her.
9: How'd she seem the last time you saw her?
10: All right. She had a little hangover. She always had one of those. She
3: seemed depressed about anything?
10: Not that she talked about.
3: Mm-hmm. Did she say anything up in town?
10: Not to me. Listen, how about giving me a break and telling me what this is all about? What do you have to report?
3: These fights you told us about. Do you ever have any arguments with Ms. Telford?
10: I don't think that's any of your business.
3: We're writing it down that it is. Now, how about an answer?
10: We had a couple of beefs. I told you, you couldn't go around with her and not have a little trouble.
9: Did you ever hit her?
10: We're back to that, huh?
9: What do you mean?
10: You know the record, the time I did. You figure maybe I did something to Rowena, isn't that it? You think I hurt her?
3: We're asking you.
10: Well, you're way off the road. I ain't gonna try to con you. Sure, maybe I had a lot of reasons to want it, but I used to think a lot of Rowena. Awful lot. But that's all. All I want to do is leave you alone. Stay away from me. I didn't ever hit her. I didn't hurt her, no matter what you think.
3: All right.
10: Believe it. I guess it sounds funny. I ain't trying to fool anybody. I'm ready to admit it. I'm a bum.
3: Mm-hmm.
10: She didn't have to keep telling me, not all the time. I knew it.
3: Yeah.
10: Nobody likes to be called a bum.
3: Mm-hmm.
10: Even if you know it's true.
3: 1:47 p.m. We drove the suspect over to his rooming house and we checked the premises. We found nothing that would definitely tie him in with the disappearance of the Telford woman. After leaving his room, we took him downtown where he was held for further investigation on a charge of suspicion of murder. We checked communications, but what had been word of missing woman. Her name and description had been checked through the files and Missing Persons Bureau without results. 3:40 p.m. Frank came by the office and said that the trial he was attending was dragging on and that it would be a couple more days before he'd be back on duty with me. A petition was filed on behalf of the children charging violation of Section 273A PC, unfit home, asking that he make ward of the children. Policewoman Irene Gardner put in a call to the next-door neighbor of the Telford woman, but we found that there'd been no trace of the missing woman since we'd removed the children. 5:12 p.m. We finished up the log for the day, and we were leaving the office.
11: I got it.
3: Juvenile Friday. Yeah, that's right. Yeah, what's that, guy? Yeah. Mm-hmm. Yes, sir, we'll be right there. Right, thank you.
9: What do you got?
3: Bar over on East 6th.
9: Yeah?
3: Rowena Telford just walked in. The bartender was one of those that we'd questioned when we first started our investigation. At the time, he knew the Telford woman, but he said that he hadn't seen her for several weeks. On the phone, he told me that she'd just walked into his bar. Irene Gardner and I left the office and drove over to the East 6th Street address, but the woman had just left. We had her description and a description of the clothes she was wearing. We put that out to all cars in the area, but she was not picked up. Irene Gardner and I went back to the office, and we put out a supplementary bulletin on the woman. At 8:14 p.m., we got a call from the woman who'd made the original complaint, Mrs. Crystal Eggers. She told us that the Telford woman had just walked into her own home. Irene and I left the office, and we drove out to the house on Vallejo Street.
9: Light on. She must still be home.
3: Yeah.
11: Who is it?
3: Police officers. We'd like to talk to you.
11: Just a minute.
12: It's about time you got here. You got him yet?
3: I beg your pardon?
12: You got the little brats? They all run off, all of them. Get my hands on them, and they're going to get what for. Where are they?
3: We have them downtown, Miss Telford.
12: Why don't you bring them home? This is where they belong. I get my hands on them. Oh, what I'm going to give that little Steve.
3: Do you mind if we come in?
12: No, come on in. You got to kind of excuse the way the house looks. I've been away for a couple of days. And you see how the kids can mess the place up.
3: I'm Sergeant Friday. This is Miss Gardner.
12: Oh, how you do? Would you like to start?
9: No, that's all right.
12: How come you didn't bring them back?
3: They're being held in juvenile hall, Miss Telford.
12: For what?
3: Well, when we found them, they were suffering from malnutrition. This place here, it's not fit for youngsters.
12: Well, you just took them out and put them in a home, the way it is?
3: Yes, ma'am, that's the way it is.
12: Well, you've got your nerve. You really have.
9: What?
12: You coming in here and breaking up a home like this. You ought to be ashamed of yourself.
3: We have a warrant for your arrest.
12: Me?
3: Yes, ma'am.
12: Now, you listen. You've got no right to come in here and break up my... I know all about you cops. All pussyfooting around trying to make everybody think you're so good. I know you for what you are, and I'll tell you this.
3: Yes, ma'am, what's that?
12: You better get those kids back here fast, you hear me? You get them back here fast, because if you don't, I'm going to sue you and her and the city for every dime it's got. I'll take this to any court in the country I have to. But I'm going to get my kids back. You ain't half as good as you think you are. You want it plain, real plain, so you can understand it. You stink, that's what. All of you stink.
3: All right, ma'am, I think that's enough of that. Where have you been for the last...

0: dressed me right there in the bar all by myself. And all the promises he made to me, all the things we was going to have. All of it, just a lot of lies. As soon as I get a little sick, just had a couple of drinks, he walked out on me. Left me right there all by myself, you know.
1: Mm-hmm.
0: All by myself. Didn't have no money. No way to get back. What was I going to do? I believed him. I really thought he was going to marry me. I believed all he said, how things were going to be better. I believed it all. The dirtiest trick I ever heard of, walking out on a girl like that. A dirty trick.
1: I got one to beat it.
0: Hmm?
1: The one you pulled on your children.
2: Rowena Esther Telford was tried and convicted of violation of Section 273A PC, endangering the life and safety of a minor, which is punishable by imprisonment in the county jail for a period of not more than 1 year. The four Telford children were made wards of the juvenile court and were placed in foster homes.
3: You have just heard Dragnet, the authentic story of your police force in action, and starring Jack Webb, a presentation of the United States Armed Forces Radio Service.

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2: 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Crime is a sucker's road, and those who travel it wind up in the gutter, the prison, or the grave. There's no other end, but they never learn. This one began as the threat of a beating that turned into murder with a brown-eyed blonde, a jovial hippopotamus, and a tough ex-soldier of fortune, all complicating the problem until I got next to the key man.
3: From the pen of Raymond Chandler, outstanding author of mystery, comes his most famous character and crime's most deadly enemy as we present The Adventures of Philip Marlowe. Now, with Gerald Moore, star as Philip Marlowe, we bring you tonight's exciting story, The Key Man.

0: Long about dusk, Hollywood Boulevard is some desolate place between the end of work and the start of play, and about as boisterous as taps. So except for a sallow-faced masher leaning against the nearby storefront warming up his evening leer, I was alone on a lot of fancy pavement when I walked up to the box office of the Newsreel Theater near Cahuenga. Paid my 40 cents admission, tax included, and started inside, where, of all places, I was to meet my new client, one Mark Hummel. He'd called my office at 6:35, and in a tight voice, fringed with fear, urged me to find him in the last row, last seat, far left of the Boulevard Cinema at once, if I could use a $50 bill. It was exactly 6:45 when I crossed the length of lobby to aisle 4 and entered the theater proper, which was almost empty. It was 2 minutes after that before I could see well enough to tell that the man, all alone in the aforementioned seat, who wore white French cuffs protruding out of gray flannel, a pleated frown and not paying any attention to bathing beauties on the screen, who were water skiing through Florida's Cypress Gardens, had to be my client. I eased in and sat down next to him. I could see he was watching me out of the corner of his eye.
1: Marlon?
0: Yeah.
1: My plane leaves for New York in half an hour.
2: Watch it, honey.
1: You ought to see that I'm on it and in good health.
0: Who wants it otherwise?
1: Barney Kovac, an ex-soldier of fortune who thinks with his fists. He works his straw boss in the garage where they park cars. He's threatened to kill you with his bare hands.
0: Why? What'd you do?
1: Nothing, nothing. It was perfectly legitimate. He had a chance to get out of Hippo Link's place.
0: Get out of whose place?
1: Hippo Link.
0: Oh.
1: Kovac had a chance to buy a location of his own.
0: But you got there first. Look, Mr. Hummel, why don't we continue this in the lounge? It's quieter out there.
1: Yes, what if you think?
0: Yeah, come on. Oh, this is better. Now, come on, we can talk over here. So, you beat Kovac out of the property he wanted, then what happened?
1: And when he found out, he went crazy. He swore I bribed the real estate broker, high-pressured the owner. All that kind of wild talk, you know. Now, Marla, the place I bought from under him is a good investment. Oh, yes. But chicken feed compared to the deal I'm going to close in New York tomorrow. If I get there.
0: So for $50, I'm to see that you do just that, huh?
1: Yes, but I've already made your work easier. I told Hippo Link all 300 pounds of him.
0: Oh?
1: I told him in a loud voice this afternoon that I was going out of town by train at 7 tonight. Figuring, of course, that Kovac, who's nearby, but wouldn't do anything with people around, would overhear me.
0: Mm-hmm. And your connection with Hippo is what?
1: I park my car in his garage. Period. Anyhow, at 5:30 tonight, I drove downtown to the Union Station. I left my car on the lot there and went inside.
0: After which you doubled back, got outside into a cab and headed for here in a comfortable wait until plane time, which you're afraid might not fool anybody, including the tough Mr. Kovac, since you hired me, right?
1: Yes, that's right. I never caught sight of him trailing me, Marlo, and frankly, well, I'm afraid of him. Can you understand that?
0: Sure. Fear is always understandable. Well, what's the itinerary, Mr. Hummel? Here to the airport?
1: No. First to my house. I still have a bag to pack. I'll take a cab. You follow in your car. Then wait outside my place. That's 4100 Fountain. And just below La Siena.
0: Yeah, I know.
1: Yes, ma'am. When I get back into the cab, you follow again. Until I'm safe aboard the plane. Yes. Now, here. Here's your money.
0: Thanks.
1: Anything else?
0: Yeah. Mm-hmm. Do you carry a gun, Mr. Hummel?
1: Ordinarily, no. But tonight, Marla, yes. It's a service gun, 45. And believe me, if I have to use it, I will. Now, let's get out of here. Quickly.
0: I was 20 minutes playing follow the leader up through Hollywood to Fountain Avenue as far as the neat cube of stucco that was number 4100, where I parked behind the taxi lights out and waited. Until I heard a frightened scream from what had to be Mark Hummel. I piled out of my car and darted past the cabbie who said he had enough trouble in his life and ran up the front steps and into the house where, in the light of a single overturned lamp in the bedroom, I found my client face down in a widening pool of his own blood. I started for the rest of the rooms, but then the sound of a motor roaring out of the alley behind the house told me I was wasting my time. When I returned to the bedroom, one glance at Hummel's still form said that the man who had been afraid for his life only 30 minutes ago was already very dead. Next to his body was the .45 he never got to use, and alongside of that, the miniature crystal ball splattered with blood that had killed him. There was a key which I found fit the front door, lying in the middle of the carpet. The drawers and closets were all open, as well as his half-packed suitcase. It was a good time to call the police.
3: Hello?
2: Homicide, Detective Lieutenant Matthews speaking.
0: Marlowe, Lieutenant. I'm at 4100 Fountain and standing next to a man named Mark Hummel who used to be a client. He's dead, Matthews, murdered.
2: Any idea who did it, Phil?
0: Well, I got an idea. It might be a lot of muscle called Barney Kovac, who works in the garage on Santa Monica Boulevard.
2: You sure it wasn't a robbery killing?
0: No.
2: Well, he always had a lot of second story jobs there, about every 3 weeks in that neighborhood.
0: I'm not sure of anything yet, but you see, I was high. Uh-oh, company, Lieutenant. I'll catch up to you later.
3: Mark, I beg your pardon. Is it Mr. Hummel in?
0: Yes and no. Did he expect you?
3: Well, no, he didn't. Who are you?
0: Philip Marlowe.
3: Well, is Mark in or not?
0: Yes, he's in. You'll find him in here, if you insist.
3: Oh, thank you. I'm sorry I bit your head off, but what I have to... Oh, no. He's dead? Shot with that?
0: No, it's his own gun. He was beaten to death with that glass ball there.
3: Oh.
0: That key is his, too. It fits the front door. I already tried it, and then I put it back when I found it, since the police appreciate neatness on the scene.
3: But that doesn't make sense. Mark always carried his keys in a leather case that should be right there in his right pocket.
0: Yeah. Yeah, you're right. House key with a bunch of others, and, this one matches the one on the floor. How'd you know about this?
3: Oh, I'm an old friend of Mark's, Mama.
0: You'd have to be. But were you in such a hurry to tell him?
3: I don't remember.
0: Maybe I can help you. Maybe it was a little message you were going to deliver from Barney Kovac.
3: I don't know anyone by that name. And since that leaves us with very little in common, Marlowe, I think I'll leave with only this .45 here for companionship.
0: Oh, fine.
3: Now, get over there against the wall and turn your back. Well, go on.
0: Now what?
3: And don't move until you hear me drive away, or your health will suddenly be very, very poor. Good night.
0: When Little Red Riding Hood slammed out of the place, I knew I could either follow her or wait for Matthews to siren up to the front door and then tell all. One last look around the room, including the key in the middle of the carpet, made me change my mind again. If the key could be traced, it might be a definite link to Kovac, so I headed for Hippo Link's garage on Santa Monica Boulevard in the hope of further information about a hot-tempered man who worked there. 5 minutes later, I was walking down a cement ramp that dropped from the street level into an acre of underground parking space filled with a crowd of heavy with chromium cars that belonged to the fashionable neighborhood nearby. Hippo himself was a perspiring oval, approximately 5'8", measured in any direction, with tiny eyes, tiny nose, and a dozen chins that danced when he laughed, which seemed to be always. He was standing next to a pickup truck marked Ace Battery Shop,
4: so
0: talking to the driver.
4: Head, huh? And because of that, you want more money for him, huh? That, I suppose, is easy to get.
5: Now, look, Hippo.
4: Listen, Poom, I won't pay any more. My overhead's too high already. So if you can't get him for me at the same price, forget the whole deal. Besides, I don't like the way you do business anyhow.
5: Meaning what, Hippo?
4: Meaning that when I give you an order, Poom, I want it delivered to me in person, not to just any flunky that's standing around.
5: Okay. That was a slip. It won't happen again.
4: Yeah, not twice it won't. Goodbye, Poom. I got customers.
5: Can I help you, mister?
0: Maybe. I'm looking for Barney Kovac. Is he around?
5: No. Why? What do you want him for?
0: Maybe murder.
4: What? Barney, he killed someone?
5: If... Wait a minute.
4: Plume, I said goodbye. Go on, beat it.
5: Okay, Hippo. I'll see you around.
4: Let's go in the office here, Miss Jansen.
5: A little quieter. Sit down.
0: Thanks.
5: You a cop?
0: No, private detective. Name's Marlowe, Hippo.
5: Marlowe, huh?
0: Mm-hmm.
5: Never heard of you. I never heard of a lot of people, huh?
0: That's right, Hippo. People like, for instance, Mark Hummel.
5: Why him, Marlowe?
0: He was the one Kovac killed.
5: Well, what do you know?
0: Doesn't seem to break you up.
5: Why should it? Hummel was a louse, Marlowe. Everybody said so. Of course, I didn't know him personally, except to joke with him when he brought his car in. You know, a little laugh goes a long way with some guys.
0: Tell me, Hippo, did you know that Hummel was going out of town?
5: Yeah, he told me this afternoon. Should have gone yesterday, huh?
0: Shut up.
5: Okay, so you don't like jokes. I can play it straight. What do you want?
0: For an open of this. A tall blonde with brown eyes and a pretty face who knows how to handle a .45 as well as conversation walked in here. Would you know her?
5: Am I? Could be Rhonda Beaumont, Barney's girl. She lives in a plush apartment over 38 Sweetshire Drive, just above the strip. How does she figure?
0: Probably great in a Catalina swimsuit, but in this deal, I'm not sure. She might have put me on the right track by setting me straight about a key to Hummel's apartment that I found next to his body. Wasn't his.
5: A key?
0: Hmm. There, the design on it near the top, the round part, was like a fancy figure eight. Mean anything to you?
5: Not being a locksmith, no. Anything else?
0: Yeah. Where can I find Barney Kovac?
5: How would I know? He quit at 5 today, just like he does every day. And I quit at 9, Marlowe, which happens to be right now. So, goodbye, mister.
0: Just like that?
5: Yeah, just like that. You see, if I work late, Marlowe, I got to pay myself overtime. That hurts, because I can't afford it. See what I mean, boy?
0: I was out on the street and behind the wheel of my car before I saw the man in the back seat who had a snub-nosed 38 leveled at my hairline. He looked rugged enough to be no one else but Barney Kovac.
6: Drive, Marlowe. Straight to the corner of Melrose and Orange Drive. I live over a store there, and it's quiet, so we can talk without being disturbed. Come on, drive. Right ahead of you, Marlowe. One with a closed transom. Keep walking.
0: And when I get there?
6: Then you go inside, sit down, and rest while you listen.
0: To what?
6: To the truth, Marlowe. I've been following you long enough tonight to know that you're off your rocker. You see, fella, I didn't kill Hummel.
0: Yeah, I know. He's double-jointed. It was suicide. Slugged himself from behind.
6: All right, cut it. Yeah, here's the key. Open up.
0: Okay. Hey, you made a mistake, Kovac. Wrong key.
6: What are you talking about? Let me see that.
0: Sure.
6: With pleasure.
0: Stupid. Now that I got your gun, Bud, try it yourself. Am I Kovac? Close quarters make me nervous.
6: You're making a mistake, Marlowe.
0: Yeah, sure I am. The guys who are off their rocker always do, remember? Now get over there in that chair and behave while I use your phone.
5: Marlowe, don't move or I'll kill you.
6: Hippo.
5: Barney, take the gentleman's gun. It's heavy for him.
6: Yeah, sure.
5: Here, now here, boy. Here's some money. Get clear of L.A. till this thing's all cleaned up. You're in a bad spot.
6: I know, but I didn't kill Hummel, Hippo. You gotta believe me.
0: Yeah, by all means.
5: Barney, my boy, if you say it, I believe it. But others won't be that accommodating, I'm sure, so go on. And no matter what you do, don't worry about Marlowe.
6: Huh?
5: Nah, he won't be following you. You can count on that, Barney.
7: 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Now with our star, Gerald Moore, we return to the second act of Philip Marlowe and tonight's story, The Key Man.
0: And the thick, fat fist of Hippo looked like a toy as he leveled it at my chest while Kovac got away. And the fat boy kicked the door shut, leaned his ponderous 300 pounds against it, and smiled. The smile faded gradually and finally died, but the muzzle of the gun in his hand didn't so much as twitch until the battered alarm clock on the dresser had clanked off a monotonous 15 minutes. At that point, Hippo Link leaved his face up into another smile, waddled across the room, and laid the gun down on the table in front of me.
5: Okay, Marlowe, you behaved yourself real nice. Barney's got all the head start he'll need, so you can leave now.
0: You know something, Link? You're not only fat between the sleeves, you're overweight between the ears, too. Helping a suspect escape doesn't sit well at headquarters.
5: Now, just a minute, boy. You're kind of jumping to conclusions, aren't you? You were putting the muscle on a friend of mine, and I helped him out. That's all that happened so far, so you look a little silly running me in on that. But if you still want to try, boy, the gun's right there on the table.
0: Okay, Hippo, you win for now. But don't think I buy that silly 1-2-3 story of yours. May not be Peck's bad boy, but I don't see you as Sir Galahad either.
5: Well, how do you put the story together then?
0: I don't know that that's any of your business, and even if I thought it were, I wouldn't tell you. But I'll let you in on this much. I don't know for sure that Kovac is guilty, but then I don't know for sure where you or Kovac's girl, Rhonda Beaumont, fit either.
5: I wouldn't know.
0: You said you knew her.
5: So?
0: You seem to think a good deal of that kid, Kovac.
5: So?
0: So couldn't it be possible she paid you to come up here and see that her boyfriend got away?
5: Like you said, Marlo, I don't know that it's any of your business.
0: How much cash does it take for you to stick your neck out as far as you have, huh? Or could it be you've got a thing going for Kovac's girl and would be glad to see him out of town?
5: Ah, you're kidding, yeah. Boy. Look, why don't you leave it alone? What's it to you now?
0: My client was knocked off right under my nose, remember? Are you going to let me out of solitary?
5: Sure. Pick up your pistol and run. And if you need me for any more help, why, be sure and let me know.
0: Letsipo standing in Kovac's flat, and downstairs I stopped in a phone booth long enough to have the latest developments for what they were worth relayed to Lieutenant Matthews. Then I drove out to where suites had turned straight up into the hills and parked in front of number 38, the Murrow Apartments. A terrace deep of pastel plaster and angled glass in which Rhonda Beaumont had a first floor front. I took a look at the large private view of the city as I crossed the small private patio and knocked on the substantial private entrance. When it cracked open, I helped it along just enough to step inside. Bam!
3: Marlo, you will come in, won't you, whether you're asked or not?
0: Yes, and it's sweet of you to ask me, Rhonda. Is he here?
3: He?
0: Hmm.
3: In a city of 4 million, half of which are male, that borders on being a stupid question. But the answer is no in any case, because until you strong-armed your way in here, I was alone.
0: I can't buy it. I figure Bonnie's the kind of a boy that would want to take stuff like you right along with him when he leaves.
3: Bonnie leaving?
0: Mm-hmm.
3: What are you talking about?
0: He's running away from that mess over on Fountain. He's leaving town.
3: You're lying. I've heard enough from him.
0: I'll take the handbag, baby. Happy enough to have that cute .45 caliber compact inside, right?
3: Okay, it's in there. Take it. I don't care. But look, Marlo, is that the truth about Barney leaving town?
0: As if you didn't know, yes. And while we're on that subject, why did you show up at Mark Hummel's place tonight?
3: Oh, I went there to warn him about Barney.
0: Wait a minute. I thought you were in love with Kovac.
3: I am. Do I have to draw you a picture? Barney Kovac's strong and reckless, but he was trying hard, awfully hard, to get started for himself, and then... Well, I used to go with Mark before I met Barney, and because of that, Mark deliberately beat him out of the best deal he'd ever had, the louse. Just to spite me. Well, Barney was furious, and I knew something terrible would happen if they ever got together, so I went to tell Mark to stay out of his way, that's all.
0: He got there a little too late, is that it?
3: I don't know. Well, at least give me a handkerchief out of my bag, Marlo, darn it.
0: Yeah, sure. Here, I, Hey, these keys. Rhonda, this one, the one with the figure eight design, where'd you get it?
3: Oh, it's my new door key.
0: Yeah, I know, but where'd you get it?
3: I don't know. Barney had it made for me one day while we were having lunch.
0: Who's the guy who made it?
3: I don't know.
0: Where were you eating that day?
3: A Hungarian place on Fairfax near Santa Monica. Well, where are you going, Marlo?
0: Fairfax near Santa Monica. Here's your bag, Rhonda, and if you got any sense, stay put and try real hard not to shoot anybody. At least until I call.
3: Okay.
0: So long, baby.
3: Bye.
8: It's a mess. Read all about it. Late extra papers. It's all over now. Paper, mister?
0: No, thanks, kid. Tell me something. Where's a locksmith on this block?
8: Locksmith? Oh, there ain't none.
0: Oh, come on. Sure there is. A guy who makes keys. It's gotta be. Think hard, will you? It's important.
8: Think hard, he says. Look, mister, I know this whole neighborhood like the back of my own hand. No key maker.
0: Uh-huh. Well, how about a guy who sharpens saws, scissors, things like that?
8: Nah. Nothing like that. We got filling stations, bars, a delicatessen, drugstore... Shoemaker, dry goods store, 3 restaurants. One's Hungarian, that's on Fairfax.
0: Yeah.
8: Ace Battery Shop there across
0: Ace
8: the street.
0: Battery
8: a toy
0: shop.
8: Store on the corner. A lampshade joint.
0: Shop. Wait a minute, hold it.
5: Battery. Ace Battery.
0: Plume. Plume.
8: Yeah, that's it. Old man Plume owns the joint. A real sour apple, you know what I mean? Place to dump, too, but he works hard. He's probably over there right now, working in the back room.
0: Bless you, my boy. Thanks a lot.

0: Yeah, who is it?
1: Customer, my battery's dead. You gotta help me.
0: Now look, mister, my place is closed up. Come back then. Hey, what is this?
1: Sorry, Plume, but tomorrow's a long way off. This is an emergency. Now take it easy and you'll be okay. I got a job for you and it's gotta be done tonight.
0: Well, listen, I said my place...
1: Shut up. Now get this, Plume. I'm a friend of Hippo Lynx and Bonnie Kovacs. All of which makes you perfect for my job.
0: Now, what kind of a job you talking about?
1: This. It's a key. Duplicate it.
0: A key? Hey, buddy, this is a battery shop. I can't make keys. In the first place, you gotta have a license.
1: I said this was an emergency, didn't I? Get busy.
0: With what? My fingernails? I don't know how to cut keys. Somebody's stringing you, pal, and I...
1: Boom, keep away from that drawer! Well, well, well, well. Whole drawer full of blank keys, huh? That 38 in the drawer here must be that license you spoke of. Come on, you, get up.
0: Wait. Leave me alone. I didn't do anything.
1: Now, listen, Plume. I want one straight answer out of you, fast. You made a delivery to Link's garage sometime today, and it wasn't batteries. Who'd you give it to? Come on.
0: I left it with Barney Kovac. He was the only one around, but it was nothing, an envelope.
1: Yeah, full of keys. Thanks very much for your help, Plume, but I'm in a hurry. Just so I'll be sure to see you later, good night! I ran out to my car, piled in, and headed straight out Santa Monica for La Cienega. And when I got within sight of the dark cavernous entrance to Hippo Lynx underground storage garage, I slowed down and looked for a phone that I could use to call Matthews and still keep an eye on the garage, because the way things stood now, I couldn't afford to miss a lick. But then I got a break. I decided to try a mobile gas station on the corner when the scream of a siren shoved me up against the curb, and a squad car swerved out from a side street, drawn to a rubber-burning stop in front of the garage and disgorged Matthews himself and the driver on the double. I slammed out of my coupe and belted across the street after him.
2: Matthews! Hey, Matthews!
3: Oh, get back! Over this way! We got Kovac cornered down inside there. You're just...
1: Now, wait a minute. Matthews, you got this deal all wrong.
3: Oh, no, we haven't. I got two men out in back. He's trapped. We'll get him
1: out. No. Hold everything, Matthews. Listen to me. I'm going down there and talk to him. I'll be back in a minute.
3: Oh, come back here, fool!
1: Kovac, this is Marlowe. Come on out. I got all the answers now, Barney. I just had a talk with Plume, and I got a lot of truth out of him. Come on, Barney. You're not helping anything. Help!
3: Plume, follow! Phil, you all right?
1: It's my shoulder, Matthews.
3: Oh, I knew this would happen sometime. Oh.
1: No.
3: This cover. Oh,
1: no, listen to me. Don't shoot.
3: Don't. Look at my arm.
1: Listen, Matthews, Kovac didn't do it.
3: What?
1: The shot that got me came from back there on the other side.
2: Yeah, that's it, Pete. Further back. There he is, Matthews. That's the boy.
3: That's the fat guy runs this.
1: That's
3: joint.
1: Right. Yeah, Hippo Lynx. Second lieutenant. He's your killer.
3: Stop, Link. Stop. I got him, Phil. He's down.
1: Yeah. Yeah, that's one nice thing about Hippo. You can't miss him.
3: Oh, thanks.
1: I think I'd better sit down a minute.
3: Hello, Marlowe. You feeling better now?
1: Oh, great. Yeah, you can't beat these hospital beds for comfort, Lieutenant. I'm getting one for my apartment. You can crank it into 30 different positions, you know that?
3: Yeah, I know. The doc says you got off with a flesh wound.
1: Uh-huh.
3: Yeah, you're pretty lucky, Phil. And I just stopped by to tell you they saved Hippo Lynx, so he'll have to be tried. It won't be much, though. He's already admitted everything.
1: Well, what about Plume? Did you get anything on him?
3: Still so groggy, hardly knew his own name when we picked him up.
1: Yeah, it was quite a racket they had, Matthews.
3: Yeah, smooth. Every rich customer come into Hippo's garage, left his house key with his car keys, was a cinch to be burglarized sooner or later.
1: Yeah, Plume cuts a duplicate key. They find out when the people are away, and that's all they need. Some set up. But sure backfired on him tonight. Hummel went to a lot of trouble to tell Hippo that he was leaving town at 7 just to throw Bonnie off his trail. But Hippo took it as a great opening for his racket. So Hummel came home right in the middle of the burglary, and Hippo had to kill him to get out of the way.
3: That's it? Oh, by the way, The friend of yours out here.
1: Oh?
3: Yeah. I'll get him. Come on in, Barney. He's feeling fine. Oh, swell. Hi, Mr. Barlow.
1: Hi.
2: I guess Rhonda and I owe you quite a vote of thanks.
1: You owe me nothing but an explanation, Kovac. Why'd you run?
2: Well, I don't know. After the way I shot my mouth off about Hummel, I figured I was hooked for sure when he turned up dead. Once I started running, it couldn't stop. Kept getting worse.
1: Yeah, that's exactly what Hippo figured.
2: That's one I don't get, Marlow. Why'd he help me in the first place?
1: He had to, brother. Hippo knew that my best clue was an extra door key. He also knew that Plume had left a bunch of keys with you to give to him. He was sure that if we ever got together and talked about keys, he'd be stuck. But as it turned out, I got the same lead anyway from the key Plume made for Rhonda. Hey, Matthews.
3: Yeah?
1: Crank me up in the middle, will you?
3: What, like this, Phil?
1: Oh, yeah. Yeah, that's perfect. Barney, turn off that reading lamp, will you, please?
3: Sure. Yeah. Anything else, Barney?
1: Yeah. You see that no visitor sign there?
3: Yeah.
1: Well, just hang it on the door on your way out. I'm here for 3 days, fellas. I'm going to make the best of them. Good night, all. When they left, I nestled down to the solid comfort of clean sheets and quiet darkness. And my eyes were almost closed when it happened. The light snapped on. A pair of efficient hands grabbed me, stabbed an inch of hypodermic needle into my right arm, jammed a cold, hard thermometer under my tongue, and splashed a half a pint of icy alcohol on my back. Oh, it was awful. But when it was over, she looked back from the door and smiled before she went out. A red-headed nurse and very pretty. Only then did I notice the set of keys she'd forgotten on my medicine table. One was thick with a figure-eight design. It was her door key. And for just a moment, I wondered foolishly if I could get a hold of Mr. Plume again some way for just a few minutes. Oh, cut it out, Marlowe. Go to sleep.

0: The Adventures of Philip Marlowe, bringing you Raymond Chandler's most famous character and crime's most deadly enemy, star Gerald Moore, and are produced and directed by Norman MacDonald. Script is by Mel Dinelli, Robert Mitchell, and Gene Levitt. Featured in the cast were Vivi Janis, Parley Bear, Jack Moyles, Howard McNear, Shep Menken, and Don Orrick. Detective Lieutenant Matthews is played by Larry Dobkin. The special music is written by Richard Orant. Be sure and be with us again next week when Philip Marlowe says...
1: It was going to be a vacation in the wide open spaces, but a black stallion, a tiny emerald, and a battered horseshoe meant a 24-hour delay. It could have been worse, because to the dude from Manhattan, they meant death.

of us think we are free of tuberculosis. Yet how many of us make sure with periodic chest x-rays that we have no symptoms of this dread disease? Anyone can have TB without being aware of it. In the early stages, there are often no signs, and yet it is in this early stage when it is most important for the disease to be detected. So remember, TB can be cured if you catch it in time. Make an appointment for that chest x-ray immediately. This is Roy Rowan speaking. Stay tuned now for Gangbusters, which follows immediately over most of these same CBS network stations. 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
2: Ladies and gentlemen, the ringing of that phone bell means mystery, adventure.
3: Nero Wolfe's office, Archie Goodwin speaking. What? You're expecting Mr. Wolfe at your place in 3 hours? Your place is where? Yes. Well, I'm expecting Hedy Lamarr in 15 minutes. Yeah, but, mister, we're both out of luck.
4: Archie, what are you babbling about?
3: There's a character on the phone who's laboring under the naive delusion that you're about to make a trip upstate.
4: His name?
3: Finley, he said.
4: In that case, he's quite correct.
3: Yeah, he's quite the, yes, Mr. Finley. Mr. Wolfe will be there. Yeah, goodbye.
4: I should need some beer, Archie.
3: The bottle opener's in the right-hand drawer.
4: Thank you.
3: What one of us needs is a psychiatrist. You're voluntarily leaving your happy home, exposing yourself to the elements, entrusting your only life to a savage automobile?
4: I am.
3: Oh, somebody's offered you the United States Treasury, huh?
4: Mr. Finley happens to grow orchids. Among them, he has developed a plant possessing spurred lobelia. I have an opportunity to purchase a couple of the plants, therefore...
3: I don't believe it.
4: But, Archie, according to the reports I have received, he has produced a strain of black cypripedium.
3: Oh, well, in that case. But, Mr. Wolfe, while it's true that black may be the color of your true love's hair, it is also true that black is the color of funerals.

Ladies and gentlemen, it's the detective genius who writes the knife and fork, the greatest tools ever invented by man. The ponderous, brilliant, and unpredictable Nero Wolfe, created by Rex Stout and brought to you in the person of Mr. Sidney Greenstreet.

0: beginning of the case of the Phantom Fingers actually had nothing to do with Black Orchids. The first act was played in an old house at the end of an old dirt road. It was short and simple. As short as life. And as simple as murder.
1: Joe, I didn't believe the letters I got. Didn't believe them until now. I've been a lonely man. No wife, children. Joe, it was all coming to you after I died. There was no need for you to steal from me. All you had to do was wait. Joe, that gun. Put it down.
2: No.
3: Archie.
0: Yes, Mr. Wolf.
3: How much longer?
0: Oh, an hour, maybe. Why?
3: I'm a fool.
0: Yeah, well, payday's tomorrow. I refuse to agree with you. Besides, the trip's been fine so far, huh? So there's snow on the road, but...
3: Phooey.
0: Well, it's nice snow. Pretty soon it'll be spring, and in the spring...
3: If you mention old Titmouse once more, I shall strangle you.
0: No, it's against the law. But you know, if that snow melts much faster, the trees won't look so pretty.
3: Trees, are they really necessary?
0: Uh-huh. People cut them down and make paper out of them. And they take the paper and make dollar bills. Mr. Wolf, we're surrounded by future thieves.
3: I prefer the finished product. What on earth is that?
0: Sounds like a river.
3: Indeed.
0: Except there aren't any rivers around here.
1: Hey!
3: Yeah?
1: Up ahead.
3: What?
0: Huh? It's a river. Only it isn't a river.
3: It's wet.
0: It's wet and it's got waves on it. Had to start raining, too.
3: Nature. Phooey.
0: The road behind us is covered with water. We'll just have to keep going onward and upward.
3: Would you like to recite Excelsior to me?
0: Sure. Shades of night were falling fast when through an alpine village passed...
3: An idiot of your caliber, no doubt.
0: Oh.
3: An infernal engine has died.
0: No, the road dips up ahead. And where it dips, there's a junior Mississippi growing up.
3: Splendid.
0: Not so splendid. We can't go back and we can't go forward.
3: Why not?
0: They didn't build this model to swim.
3: No foresight. What do we do now?
0: Well, we could abandon the car and...
3: Walk, are you mad? Are you seriously suggesting I indulge in the foot race with the flood?
0: Yeah, well, not seriously, but...
3: You've decided to give the car a swimming lesson?
0: No. There's what looks like a cow path leading off the highway. To your right. Maybe it's a road.
3: We progress. We now follow the footstep of the cow.
0: Ah, it is a road. An old dirt road. Not only that, it goes up.
3: Is that good?
0: Theoretically. We might get above the water that way.
3: And if the theory fails?
0: Mr. Wolf, how are you on the Australian crawl? Hey, there's been another car on this road before us. You can see the tire tracks in the mud.
3: Interesting. An indication that there are other maniacs about. I myself would not have chosen this particular spot to picnic in.
0: It's not that. There's somebody lying on the road.
3: People have peculiar habits. Ignore him and drive on.
0: Uh-uh. Hold on a moment. Mr. Wolf, you better come out here.
3: My madness has its limits. The answer is no. Serious, Archie?
0: Very serious.
3: Oh, very well.
1: But him.
0: Yeah, still alive, but...
3: The man's been shot. He's mumbling.
1: Joe.
3: Be still.
1: Don't forgive stealing.
3: So much for that. Pick him up, Archie. Put him in the car.
0: Might be bad for him to be moved.
3: No. There is nothing that can be bad for him. He's dead. Is this blasted road leading anywhere, Archie?
0: Well, seems to be a clearing up ahead. Maybe... Hey, it's a house.
3: Splendid.
0: I'm not so sure. It's perched up on top of a cliff, surrounded on three sides by nothing. On the side facing us, there's a deep ravine and a small wooden bridge.
3: An island in the air.
0: Yeah. High enough to keep above water, maybe, but... Now, that bridge doesn't look too good. Rain may have weakened it.
3: You have no choice, Archie. I have no intention of being drowned in these barbaric surroundings. The bridge, Archie.
0: Okay, hold on. Dude, the thing's collapsing under us.
3: Our momentum, sir.
0: Well, if it doesn't, 37 blondes are going to be wearing black. Correction, 38. I forgot the one in Gimbel's bargain basement. Hey, made it. The bridge will never be the same, though. There's a car ahead of us in front of the house.
3: The car from which our friend, our dead friend, was thrown. Only one set of car tracks in the mud along the road, and here...
0: And all we have to do is walk in, ask for the owner of the house, and...
3: Possibly, and possibly not. Archie, go through the corpse's pockets.
0: Oh, that's not cricket. Yeah, all right, I'm going through. Yeah, not much on him. Handkerchief, silver, driver's license. The name was James Miller. Address, Garner Lane, Walden. I've got an idea this is Garner Lane, Mr. Wolf.
3: In which case, someone named Joe was looking after the house for him, committed theft, and murdered Miller. Miller's body was then dumped on the road in the hopes that the floods would wash the body away. No one at the house seems to have noticed our arrival.
0: Nope. Well, let's go in and ask for Joe, huh?
3: Very well. Odd. With the bridge down, there's absolutely no way of getting on or off this bridge.
0: Except for a mountain goat. I don't know any mountain goats. I used to know a plain goat once, though.
3: Indeed.
0: He ran at the Fifth at Jamaica.
3: Stop mourning.
0: I never mourned her. Also, I never win bets on horse races. That's why I continue to work for you.
3: That is also why you had better ring the doorbell.
0: Okay. Nobody's going to break a leg rushing to open the door.
3: I suppose you try. I have it more than enough of the weather.
0: Is that polite? Besides, the killer may have some more bullets in that gun.
3: Are you afraid?
0: Sure.
3: Fooey, the door, Archie.
0: But old Dr. Titmouse would say... Well, never mind. Hey, somebody was careless leaving the door open like that. On the other hand, does a spider ever shut its web? The answer is no. Are we flies?
3: Yes. Out of my way, Archie.
0: There are lights up ahead. Must be the living room.
2: Excuse me.
0: Sure. You're excused.
2: Do you live here, sir?
0: Do we? No, don't you?
2: Of course not. This is very strange. I came out to see the people who live here, or the person. I found the door open and no one about. I've been sitting in this corner now for a long time.
0: Oh, it's a pity no one offered you a plum pie. Then you could have stuck in your thumb.
3: You saw no one enter, sir?
2: No one at all. I didn't want to go any further. It would have seemed like prying.
3: Perhaps you had better come along with us.
2: Well, all right. You know, this place, it has an evil atmosphere.
0: Certainly has. What it needs is fresh air.
3: Good. This would be the living room door. A job.
0: It is. Looks as pretty as a picture. Abby. Oh.
4: Hello.
0: Well, just think of it. 5 minutes ago, you know, I didn't know you existed. And you didn't know I existed. And now...
3: Archie, your existence would have a sudden end unless you keep quiet. Excuse us for intruding, Miss...
4: Intruding? Oh, but I really should ask you to excuse me.
3: You do not live here?
4: I wish I did, but... You see, I've been out walking. I live maybe a mile from here, and then when the flood began, I thought I'd come in here and stay for a while.
3: And you found?
4: An empty house.
0: That's not what I found. As old Dr. Titmouse has often said...
3: Go through the rest of the house, Archie.
0: Go through the rest... Yeah, well, never mind. I'll,
3: What sound?
0: Somebody's walking. Coming downstairs. I'll go and see.
5: Come on into the living room.
0: Meet your guests in one of several pieces as you prefer.
5: You what?
6: Oh. Hiya, folks.
3: Ah, who's at last?
6: That's very funny. I think I'll laugh.
3: May I ask why?
6: Because this here ain't my dump. I was just casing the joint. I mean, I was just taking a stroll.
3: Through the house?
6: I'm eccentric.
3: Oh, clever. However, I think you'd better stay.
6: Why?
3: As you may turn out to be the owner of this house after all. I rather think introductions are in order.
4: Well, I'm Peg Shirley.
2: Yeah, my name is Wagner.
3: Joseph Wagner?
2: Lewis.
0: How about you, Stroller?
6: Cragen. Sam Cragen.
3: Sam. Mr. Cragen, while you were strolling upstairs, did you notice anyone else about?
6: No.
3: There was no one outside when Archie and I entered. The bridge is down, effectively cutting us off from further visitors. We may assume, therefore, that we are the only people in on about this house.
6: Yeah, it's cozy, ain't it?
3: Which further means that one of you three is a murderer.
4: What are you saying?
3: A murderer is the person who owns or lives in this house. All three of you denied being that person. Conclusion, one of you is a liar.
6: I hardly
3: expected a full immediate confession. However, we are absolutely isolated here. No one is going to come or leave until we have a killer.
2: You know, you can't really keep us here.
3: The flood can and will. Remember, the bridge is no longer. So you see, just the five of us alone. No one else inside the house, no one outside. Therefore...
0: Correction, Mr. Wolf.
1: Maybe it's a branch or something tapping against the door.
3: Unlikely. Archie.
0: Okay, I'll go see who or what it is.
1: Hey.
4: Who in the room?
0: I got him. Somebody shut the door.
1: Yeah, all right, I get it.
3: A disreputable and unwashed gentleman. Head badly hurt. Is he conscious, Archie?
0: I don't know. He's mumbling something.
7: Legs pushed off. Fell from the ledge.
0: He's passed out. I guess he was trying to say that somebody pushed him out on a ledge. On the side of the cliff, maybe. He must have regained consciousness and crawled to the house. Where'll I put him, Mr. Wolf?
3: Bedroom, I suppose. We'll need first aid. We can't get a doctor. Cregan, where are the bedrooms?
6: Yeah, one right up at the head of the stairs. And don't ask me how I happen to know.
3: We shan't. Archie.
0: Okay. I'll need somebody to help me carry him up without shaking him too badly.
3: Cregan?
6: Okay. Let's go.
3: As for the rest of you, Mr. Wagner, Miss Shirley, I suggest we return to the living room.
2: But I don't see any reason why we should take orders from you.
3: One of you is a murderer. I include Mr. Cregan, of course.
4: Oh, but that poor man wasn't dead.
3: Not for lack of trying. However, I was not referring to him.
2: You mean someone else has been killed?
3: Precisely. That is why I hope we shall not hear another knocking at the door. It could only be a corpse. Archie.
0: And Cregan. Yeah.
3: The injured man?
0: Still out. Probably got a concussion.
3: Did he say anything further?
0: Well, he babbled a bit.
1: I don't know if...
3: We should assume we're among friends, Archie. Exactly what did he say?
0: Well, he was pushed over the edge of the cliff because he saw Miller killed.
3: Did he also see who?
0: No, passed out before he had a chance. He's no tramp, Mr. Wolf. He was bumming his way through the country when he saw the murder.
3: He must have decided on a touch of blackmail and receiving a concussion instead, which may last for hours or for days.
0: Somebody's playing with the lights.
3: Some fool.
0: Yeah, the switch was over this way. Yeah, lights are on again. Whose idea was that?
2: And I had nothing to do with this.
6: Me neither.
3: Miss Shirley, why did you scream?
4: Well, someone brushed against me in the darkness.
3: You were standing?
4: Near the table, this table.
3: Archie?
0: No, nothing on the table except a bunch of keys on a ring.
6: Something screwy. Why should a guy put the lights out just to deposit a bunch of keys on a table?
3: Obvious. Without doubt, those are the keys of this house. Possession of them would have disclosed which of you lives here and which of you, therefore, killed Miller. It's late. I shall sleep down here, lacking an elevator to transport me upstairs.
0: The elevator's lacking.
3: Yes, the rest of you should be able to find bedrooms upstairs. Good night.
2: Yeah,
3: good night. Archie.
0: Yeah?
3: Follow them upstairs. Spend the night awake.
0: Okay.
3: Good heavens, Archie.
0: On my way. What's cooking up here?
6: Somebody's playing with the lights up.
0: Strike a match.
6: You don't have to. I got a flashlight.
0: Oh, yeah. Oh, here it is. Light switch. You know, this putting out of lights is getting to be somebody's bad habit. Well, all three of you seem to be okay. Stay here.
4: Where are you going?
0: Transfer room, right here at the head of the stairs. Think of all your good deeds while I'm gone. All right, downstairs again.
6: What, again?
2: Oh, dear.
4: What happened?
0: Well, it was more than a bunch of keys this time.
4: That knife. There's blood on it.
0: There should be. I just pulled it out of a man's heart. Well, Mr. Wolf, one of these three babies doused the lights, popped into the tramp's room, deposited the knife in his chest, and popped right out again.
3: The knife you're holding?
0: Yeah.
3: Intelligent of you to wrap a handkerchief around the handle.
0: Well, whoever killed the tramp didn't have time to fool around with gloves, so...
3: There should be prints on the knife handle. Satisfactory, Archie.
0: That's mild enthusiasm.
3: Archie, on that desk, an ink pad.
0: Yeah.
3: Miss Shirley, you carry face powder, of course?
4: Yes, I do.
3: Archie will need it to bring out the prints on the knife. He will then fingerprint each of you. Compare your prints with those on the knife, and we shall have a murderer to hand over to the police. Archie, will you begin, please?
0: Here they are, Mr. Wolf. Three cards labeled with Miss Shirley's name, Cregan's, and Wagner's. Their respective prints are on each card.
3: Good. I have the knife here. Several quite distinct prints on it. It should be child's play to, Archie.
0: Yeah?
3: Take your own prints and mine.
0: What?
3: Do as I say, quickly.
0: Yes, sir. All right, give me your thumb. Thank you. That's it. Now mine. Thank me.
3: There's something wrong. Something wrong and deadly loose in this house tonight.
0: Well, there's a card with your prints in mine.
3: Thank you.
0: Now you got five cards altogether.
3: So I have. Archie.
0: What now?
3: Take the ink pad and a fresh card with you.
0: Where am I going with him?
3: Upstairs.
0: But, Mr. Wolf, there's nobody upstairs except the corpse.
3: Precisely. It is his prints I want.
7: This is so ridiculous. I'm
3: tired of
0: this.
3: Archie?
0: Yeah, I got the dead man's prints.
3: Will all of you please sit?
4: All right.
3: Good heavens, young woman. Be careful. We want no accidents.
4: Sorry, I caught my high heels in the rug.
3: Archie, the card with the corpse's prints on it.
0: Hey, yes, sir.
3: Thank you.
7: You know, I've had quite enough of this nonsense.
3: Have you, Mr. Wagner?
6: And so have I, Mr. Wolf. Also, I don't think you know what you're doing.
3: Perhaps not. However, I have something rather interesting to tell all of you. There is no one in this house besides yourselves, except, of course, for the dead man upstairs. There is no one on the rock on which this house stands, except for another dead man in our car.
6: Look, we already know all that.
3: Bear with me. We may rule out secret passages, unusual hiding places, or anything of that esoteric and childish nature. We may also rest assured that no one has come to or left this house or rock within the last few hours.
0: Well, that means we're kind of hermetically sealed here, huh? Meaning also that whoever was here when the tramp was killed is still here. Still here in this room.
3: Correct, Archie. Now then, I have checked the dead tramp's prints against those on the knife. Theoretically, suicide was possible. However, the prints do not match.
6: That guy was in no condition to kill himself anyway.
3: True. And I checked Archie's prints and mine against those on the knife. No similarity.
4: Oh, but no one suspected either of you.
3: Thank you, but I had to be thorough. That left only the three of you. I compared your cards and the prints on them with the prints on the handle of the knife.
7: And?
3: I want you to remember one thing very clearly. We are the only living people in this house or on this rock of land. No tricks are possible and may be ruled out.
6: All right, so what?
3: This. The prints on the handle of the knife that pierced the heart of the man upstairs do not match his prints or the prints of anyone in this room.
6: Mine wouldn't match.
7: Would you mind saying that again?
0: He doesn't have to. On those cards, Mr. Wolf has the prints of everybody here. And yet none of them match the prints on the knife handle.
4: But, well, in that case, who or what killed him?
7: There must be someone else in the house.
3: I give you my word, there is not.
6: Hey, you thinking about ghosts or something?
3: Ghosts never leave fingerprints.
4: I've got to get away. I can't stand this.
6: Me too. Come on, lady.
7: But I'll come along with you if you don't mind.
0: Mr. Wolf.
3: Let them go. The bridge is down. They can't get far.
0: Okay.
6: I don't get it.
3: Get what?
0: Well, the fingerprint business. And who killed Miller plus the tramp?
3: The identity of the killer, Archie, is quite obvious.
0: It is? To who?
3: To whom?
0: Who's whom? That's a joke. Yeah, I'm stalling for self-respect. You know?
3: Of course I do. I have no conclusive proof, however. I had hoped the fingerprints would be of assistance there, but they proved to be phantoms.
0: I'm still smarting about the other thing. You know, it's at times like this that I almost agree with you about my intelligence.
3: Lack of intelligence?
0: Yeah, well, don't rub it in. Don't rub it in. Just go ahead. Yeah, well, maybe you better rub it in. From now on, you may refer to my brain in the negative.
3: In the negative? Bless you, Archie.
0: What I've just done, I don't know, but can I have a raise?
3: No.
0: I'll take it back.
3: You can't. Get the others in at once.
0: Mr. Wolf, you now have the appearance of Mr. Wolf being surrounded by several dozen bottles of beer. What have I done?
3: You've explained the fingerprints, Archie. Hurry. I don't want to keep the killer in suspense.

0: phantom. However, the word negative itself has solved the minor problem.
1: Minor to whom?
2: To whom? Never mind. Shh.
0: Archie, what is the salient feature of a film negative?
2: Well, I suppose it's the fact that the dark's a light and the light's a dark. Huh?
0: Precisely. A reversal, then, of the actual appearances. Now, are there any similarities between filmed images and fingerprints?
2: Oh, in a way. You could call the whorls and hollows that determine the individual characteristics of a fingerprint the lights and darks, huh?
0: You could. I shall. Miss Shirley, would you help in an experiment?
3: Well, of course.
0: Thank you. Archie, I want you to take Miss Shirley's fingerprints once again.
2: Okay. Pad and card. Here you are, Miss Shirley.
3: All right.
0: Now, Archie, quick.
2: Huh?
0: Grab her arm.
4: I got it. Oh.
2: Usually I don't have to be coached, but...
3: Let go of me. What are you trying to do?
0: Miss Shirley, you already had pressed your fingers on the ink pad once. Why were you about to do it a second time?
3: Well, I just wanted to make a better impression.
0: Hurry. Archie, wipe some of the ink off her fingers.
3: Oh, but then it won't be any good.
0: It'll be very good, Archie.
4: I've done it.
0: And take the print.
3: No, let go of me.
2: Maybe I never hurt women if I can help it, but right now I won't be able to help it. Mr. Wolf wants your prints all over again, so down on the nice white card.
3: No.
2: There, thanks.
0: Will you let me have that card now, Archie?
2: Sure.
0: In the meanwhile, hold on to Miss Shirley.
2: A pleasure.
0: Indeed. Would you continue to think so, Archie, if I told you that Miss Shirley's first name is not Peg, but happens to be Josephine, for which the diminutive is Joe?
2: Glad they're fixing the bridge. I was beginning to think we'd be here forever.
0: Truly, we have been.
2: You know, if those black orchids have been holding their breath waiting for you, they're going to be red in the face. Hey, new breed, red orchids, huh?
0: Archie, must you talk?
2: Well, it's fun. Also, you've been holding out on me about the case.
0: I surrender.
2: Okay. You know, when we compared the new prints of Josephine with those on the knife, you could have knocked me over with a sash weight. They were identical.
0: Naturally. She stabbed the tramp.
2: Yeah, but what was the fingerprint gag?
0: She merely loaded her fingers so heavily with ink that she falsified the markings. She filled up the hollows and walls with ink. The result was that ridges became hollows and vice versa. In the same fashion that a photographic negative falsifies lights and darks.
2: You got that when I mentioned the word negative. It works, huh?
0: Try it sometime.
2: Yeah, the very next bank I robbed. But you said you knew who killed Miller and the tramp even before you exposed the fingerprint gimmick. How?
0: We knew Miller's murderer lived in this house. Had been stealing from him and so on.
2: Uh-huh.
0: Stealing what? Cash, of course. He, as the girl admitted, was an eccentric, kept his money on the property. Cregan had probably heard of it, hence his casing of the house.
2: Yeah?
0: Our problem, therefore, was to discover who lived in this house. All three suspects denied it. Josephine Shirley told us, as you may remember, that she'd gone for a walk and then been driven by the flood to this house where we found her.
2: Well, that's what she said it could have been.
0: No. Because, as you may also remember, she tripped at one point over the living room rug and mentioned why.
2: Sure. Sure, she said she was wearing high heels. Uh-oh, because out in the country there are no pavements, so girls don't go for a walk in high-heeled shoes. Therefore, she hadn't gone for a walk. Therefore, she was lying. Therefore, she killed Miller and... I should have noticed those heels myself.
0: You should have, Archie. Your trouble, I suspect, was that... You didn't notice the feet for the legs.

Tonight's transcribed story was based on the characters created by Rex Stout. This is an Edwin Fadiman program produced and directed by J. Donald Wilson. In the cast were Gerald Moore as Archie Goodwin and G.G. Pearson, Howard McNear, Tim Graham, and Eddie Fields. Next week at this same time, Nero Wolfe and Archie will bring you The Case of the Vanishing Chef.

0: life is much more nickel too. 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
2: The big gun in his hand turned over and over. He leaned his face close to mine, hissing softly between his teeth. It was a face that held all the evil in the world, the kind that gets up close when somebody's gonna die. Suddenly, everything shattered in front of me like a bulb smashed against a rock. I got the last funny flash. Michael Shane, a guy head deep in nothing.
3: The New Adventures of Michael Shane, Private Detective. Michael Shane, reckless, red-headed Irishman, is back again in his old haunts in New Orleans. This is your director, Bill Russo, inviting you to listen to another transcribed episode, which we call The Case of the Crooked Wheel.

0: Mr. Private Detective?
1: Thanks. I was beginning to wonder whether that one line in classified was worth the price.
0: I observe, Mr. Detective, a man who has journeyed to a strange land. Observe a traveler who has come 1,000 miles to seek you out.
1: Righty, you must be tired. Have a chat, traveler. Tell me what's on your mind.
0: Oh, thank you. Mr. Detective...
1: The name is Shane. Michael Shane.
0: Oh, of course. Mr. Detective Shane, observe before you a man with a despicable habit. A habit I cannot seem to break myself off.
1: Oh, why don't you try Doc Holloway down the hall? He's a psychologist there. You can lie down and talk about your troubles.
0: Please. Perhaps I should come to the point, no?
1: Yeah, that'd make things a little easier.
0: Perhaps, yes. Here. Observe it, if you please.
1: The Quito Casino, Mexico City, 25 pesos. What's it supposed to tell me?
0: It is money. At the Paquito Casino, which I, Ramon Paquito, am sole and legitimate proprietor, it is worth 25 pesos, like it says. And I, Ramon Paquito, give it to you. Free, gratis, for nothing, no obligations.
1: Yeah, thanks. Now, about this habit you've got, how bad is it?
0: Aye, terrible. I give away money, Mr. Detective Shane. Every week at the casino, I give away thousands of pesos.
1: Free, gratis, for nothing, no obligation?
0: Precisely.
1: How can you make a living like that?
0: Well, 2 days ago, I asked myself the same question. There is no future in it, so I come to see you.
1: Well, if you want to unload your assets all at once, you've come to the right place.
0: Now, please, Mr. Detective, your humor is a stranger to me. I want you to save me from myself.
1: What do you want me to do?
0: Come to Mexico City with me. Find out why the Paquito Casino is losing money. Simple, is it not?
1: That's going to cost you a chunk of dough, Mr. Paquito. $20 a day. That's 100 pesos. Plain fare and expenses.
0: Don't quibble about bagatelle, Mr. Detective. Now, will you come?
1: Sure. Just one thing, Mr. Paquito. You said you wanted me to save you from yourself. What did you mean?
0: Observe me well, Mr. Detective Shane.
1: Yeah?
0: Do I appear as a person who could cut a man's heart out?
1: No.
0: I, Ramon Paquito, could do it with a smile on my lips. Yes, Mr. Detective Shane, if what I suspect is true, I would whistle a song sentimental while I commit a murder.
2: In just a moment, we'll return to the new adventures of Michael Shane and the case of the Crooked Wheel.

0: The airplane trip across the Gulf gave Senor Ramon Fiquito the time he needed to fill in the details. Somebody had a gimmick to beat his roulette wheels. Another couple of weeks of the process, and Ramon would be wearing a serape and huaraches instead of a double-breasted pinstripe. All of which had made him angry enough to want to kill whoever was outsmarting him. We landed late the next afternoon. The senor registered me at the Hotel Blanco, gave me directions how to reach the casino later, and then took off. I decided to give the town a whirl before it was time to punch the clock. The shops on Avenue Nacional were a sight to see, but I couldn't afford much looking. I settled for a Mexican-style back scratcher, then wandered down a side street for local color. It was just when I hit the first block of wooden shacks that two things happened. Suddenly, it wasn't daylight anymore, and suddenly, I wasn't alone.
1: Picturesque, isn't it?
0: Huh?
1: A guy sleeps with a goat and a flock of chickens, and they call it picturesque. I'll bet a big tourist like you gets a bang out of that, huh?
0: Now, look, Mr. I...
1: Your name's Shane?
0: No, it's Pancho. Pancho Diablo.
1: Take him, Hugo, quick.
0: The shadow that separated itself from a lot of other shadows wasn't quite as tall as a gorilla, but it was a yard wider. It lurched toward me and spun me around. Pancho felt like I was trying to bang my way out of a rubber beach ball. And then the thing stopped playing. It hoisted me by the neck off my feet and started to squeeze. A bead of light exploded in front of my brain like a billion nickels. And then somebody had sense enough to pull down the curtain. My first thought was that it's a lousy place to be dead in. Filthy room with a naked electric bulb dangling from the ceiling.
2: Such a pretty man.
0: I tried to focus, but it was too tough getting through the paint. Something was playing tricks with my hair. I curved my eyes backward, and then I knew for sure I'd been killed. There was an angel leaning over me. In time, I'd be able to make out the wings.
2: Such a pretty man. Open your eyes, Chico. See you. Feeling better? You're a very lucky man, Mr. Shane.
0: Yeah.
2: In a few more seconds, your neck would have been broken. Then both of us would have been unhappy. You and I.
0: Yeah. Who are you?
2: Call me anything you like, Chico. Whatever suits you.
0: That's a real dramatic touch, Angel. But who are you? How did I get here?
2: I am Kathy. That's all you need to know.
0: No, I need to know a lot more. Like, how did you get me here? Like, how do you know who I am?
2: Simple, Chico. They carry you up here and went through your pockets. That would have killed you. But I have a better idea.
0: Like what?
2: Use that return ticket to New Orleans. You can't get a meal in Mexico City like you can at Broussard.
0: Look, Angel, let's stop playing patty cake. Who are those guys who jumped me?
2: Oh? Then you see them?
0: No. It was too dark. All that registered was a guy who talked lazy and a shadow who must have been Charlie Atlas's prize pupil.
2: Well, then you are lucky. You better forget this whole rotten business and go home. Like a good boy.
0: Who said anything about being a good boy?
2: You hardly look in any condition to exert yourself.
0: Now, come here.
2: I hate you.
0: Yeah. Now that we're practically soulmates, Gabby, start lying to me. Start from the beginning and make it a good story.
2: What are you talking about?
0: Who are you and what's this all about?
2: Go home.
0: Now, look, Angel.
2: Go home, Mr. Shane. Go home before they pick you out of the gutter and put you to bed on a slab with a tag around your throat.
0: Wasn't kidding. It did something frightening to watch that angel face tighten into a lot of hard lines. I knew I couldn't get any answers out of her, so I hopped a cab to where I figured there might be some. The Paquito Casino. Ramon Paquito, sole and legitimate proprietor. He saw me as I came through the door.
3: Ah, Mr. Detective Shane.
2: Hi. But, senor, you look lousy.
0: Yeah. A couple of transplanted hoodlums felt like playing tag. I was it.
3: Aye, that is very sad.
0: Uh-huh.
3: Well, in any case, you see, I have quite an establishment here, Mr. Detective. It would grieve me if I had to part with it.
0: Yeah.
4: Don't say, Rojo, number 12 on the red
0: yeah,
4: face.
0: It's no. Quite a layer.
3: Mark, un momento, come here. Pablo will take your place. I want to talk with you, Mark.
0: Somebody special?
3: Mark Hagen, the best croupier in Mexico. Mark, this is Mr. Michael Shane, a friend of mine.
0: Hi.
3: Show him around, Mark. Show him everything.
5: Why, sure. I'm glad to know you, Mr. Shane. You from the States?
0: New Orleans.
3: I leave you, gentlemen, now. There is much I must see about.
5: Fine town, New Orleans. Sometimes I get a yen to go back there just to see how fine it really is.
0: This joint legitimate, Hagen?
5: Oh, it's as square as a box. 21, you hit 16, hold 17, dice, spin them any way you like, with the house or against, and a couple of literals.
0: Big gap?
5: Did Paquito tell you to ask me those questions?
0: Yeah, there's a nasty rumor going on around that roulette wheels can be rigged against the house.
5: Yeah, I don't like you, Mr. Shane. I don't know who you are or what you've got on your mind, but I don't play like that. Paquito is my friend.
0: Okay, Hagen, I'm sorry. So I made a mistake. I tried and I was wrong. No hard feelings.
5: Plenty of hard feelings, Mr. Shane. I think I'd like it better back at the table. You can look around by yourself.
0: So I did. As far as I could see, nobody was dealing second cards. The dice didn't shimmy after they hit the backboard. And the roulette wheels were giving the house better than an even break. Then she walked in. Gabby. Angel face in an evening gown that wouldn't quit. All smooth and round and cotton candy blonde hair. She stood in the doorway and looked around the room, then nodded slightly to a guy in a fawn-colored dinner jacket and fitted him like a dream. I walked up to her, watched the frown grow at the corners of her mouth.
3: You fool, get out of here.
0: 10 years ago, I had a vision about a woman who looked like you.
3: You don't know what you're doing.
0: There are a lot of women, Gabby, a lot of kinds of women. I don't know whether I like that or not.
3: You don't scare easily, do you, Mr. Shane?
0: Not very. Should I be scared?
3: Shoot your dad, it's your life.
0: Yeah, and I expect to take it back with me.
3: The granite phrase, Mr. Shane. I make book on that.
0: And I'll call one right back at you, Angel. 5 will get you 10.
3: Hasta mañana, redhead. Only for you, tomorrow won't happen.
0: I watched her sway the path through the ankle-deep rug to the blackjack table. She bought some chips and busied herself with the game. I took a stand at the roulette wheel next to the fawn-colored jacket and watched. Just watched. There was something to see. Men and women expensively dressed with that same look of fascination you see around a cocklight in back of a bar.
4: Cinco Negro, number 5 on the black. Oh, I'm sorry, senor. You placed your money after the ball had settled. The house cannot accept your bet.
6: What are you talking about? I had that 100 peso bill down before you started to spread.
4: I'm sorry, senor, but that is not so.
6: Hey, what kind of a two-bed joint is this anyway? Sure, I had my money down. These people will tell you.
4: The house insists you take back your money, senor. There is no question about the honesty of this.
6: Look, now pay me, brother, before I take this dive apart. You first.
7: Is there any trouble, Mark?
4: Yes, this gentleman, he placed a bet after the wheel had started.
6: He's talking through his hat, mister. Give me my dough.
7: Your 100 pesos, senor, the bill you laid down on the table. Now, if you please, get out.
0: And he did, too quickly. The big guy folded the bill carefully, winked, grinned, and got out. In another second, I knew the reason why. Fawn-colored jacket was shoveling in a stack of chips from the number 5 square. All according to house rules, except he hadn't bet any chips on the number in the first place. I ducked out of the casino just in time to see the big guy disappear around the corner. I raced down the walk, but he was nowhere in sight. Then, like it says in the correspondence school lessons, I knelt down to look for footprints in the soft grass.
6: You're looking for me, Shane.
0: Should I be?
6: Shane is a detective. You're a phony. You couldn't detect foul play if you came across a corpse in the trunk.
0: Well, but good enough to figure out that picture you pulled back there in the casino.
6: Give me a reading, Shane. What did I do?
0: You and the little man in the dinner jacket. You threw down a 100 peso note with a blue chip underneath it. You get thrown out, dinner jacket collects 35 for 1.
6: You're a pigeon, boy. You followed me just like it was figured you would.
0: Can't you talk without that gun in your hand?
6: Uh-uh. It's good for shooting pigeons. Right now, you.
0: Now, wait a minute.
6: No more minutes, Shane. You got no more time. Bite your lip or say a prayer or just close your eyes and take it. It's all yours, boy. Now, hold on to it.
0: Big gun in his hand turned over and over. He leaned his face close to mine, hissing softly between his teeth. It was a face that held all the evil in the world, the kind that gets up close when somebody's going to die. Suddenly, everything shattered in front of me like a bulb smashed against a rock. I got the last funny flash. Michael Shane, a guy head deep in nothing.
8: In just a moment, we'll return to the new adventures of Michael Shane and the case of the Crooked Wheel.
0: There are some guys in this world crazy enough to leave their happy home just for the opportunity of getting choked by a gorilla and getting shot by a man who has fun watching people fold up under the impact of a slug. Guys like me, all for 20 bucks a day in expenses. And it started out as a simple noggin job, trying to ferret out who was beating Senor Ramon Paquito's roulette wheels at his casino in Mexico City. Only somebody was having a personal fiesta, having me bounced around. As a result, I was catching the habit of waking up in strange rooms after each current beating. This time, I fought my way through the numbness in my right shoulder long enough to squint out at what was around me. There were several things. Daylight, 4 walls, a roulette wheel on a round table, and a guy I'd seen once before, who I figured didn't ever want to see me again. Mark Hagen, Senor Paquito's number 1 croupier.
5: Take it easy, Shane. You better not try to move for a while.
0: Hey, didn't know you cared, Hagen.
5: I brought you to my room. Seemed like the only decent thing to do.
0: How'd you find me?
5: I followed you. I was afraid I was a little too late. I apologize for that.
0: Well, what made you come after me?
5: That gag they pulled with the palm chip is the oldest dodge in roulette. I had an idea you were the right guy after you went after that big fellow. I had an idea I could be of some help.
0: You see those guys before? The big one and the skinny lad he worked with?
5: They've been around. The fellow you followed is called Hugo. The other one's named Drew. I didn't know they knew each other.
0: Yeah, I should have been more careful. That guy Hugo has a sense of humor that could kill you.
5: Oh, don't worry about it anymore. I removed the bullet.
0: You removed the bullet?
5: It's an old hobby of mine, taking bullets out of people. I made a living at it 15 years ago. I was a specialist until the law got interested.
0: You were a doctor?
5: Class of 28, Midwestern. Class of 35, Dannemora. License revoked for malpractice. Profile of Mark Hagen. Bum.
0: So you drifted down here and went to work for Paquito?
5: Well, it's a living, Shane. Being a croupier has its points. Nobody asks questions.
0: It gives you a chance to use your hands, doesn't it?
5: Yes. What made you ask that?
0: A roulette wheel on the table. Did you get enough practice at the casino?
5: Sometimes, my friend, it's an indiscretion to inquire into motives.
0: Look, I'll tell you something, Hagen. It could be a wild, wild dream, but I'll tell you about it anyhow.
5: Yeah?
0: About you, maybe. About a croupier clever enough to spin a wheel in such a way that the ball drops in any slot he wants.
5: Oh, you're out of your mind, Shane.
0: Maybe, but I don't think so. It's been done before. I can't give the place and date, but it's been done. As I remember it, the croupier was a frustrated violinist. He had no talent for the violin, but he could make that wheel whistle Dixie. Just like you.
5: Gone?
0: Yeah, an ex-surgeon could get the same idea. A man who could do things with his hands, intricate things. What other reason for the roulette wheel on that table over there? Practice.
5: What are you going to do about it?
0: I could tell Paquito. That's what he hired me for.
5: If you did that, I'd kill you.
0: Yeah, maybe you would at that.
5: Well, that's a promise, Shane.
0: Okay, Hagen.
2: Mark, oh!
0: Say no more, Hagen.
5: Come on in, Gabby. Close the door.
2: Congratulations, Mr. Shane.
5: Oh, you two know each other?
0: Sure. Yesterday, your lady love was making book I'd be washed up on the beach.
2: I see you almost made it, the redhead. What stopped you?
5: Say, what is this?
0: Hagen, I'm going to do you a favor. I'm going to give you some advice.
2: What makes you think Mark needs your advice?
0: Get rid of her, Hagen. She's no good for you. She's no good for anybody.
2: Don't listen to him, Mark.
5: Go ahead.
0: Sure. Now, see if you can follow me. I come to Mexico City and immediately get beat up by two thugs. I wake up in Gabby's room. She claims that if it wasn't for her, they would have killed me.
2: She's lying. I met him at the casino.
0: Now, understand, Hagen, I'm a stranger here. The only reason anyone would want me out of the way is because I could have been hired to queer his act. Okay so far?
5: Yes, it makes sense.
0: So it follows that Gabby had made some sort of play with these thugs. Maybe something you don't know about.
2: Hurry up, Mark. Everything you say is a lie.
5: You're being very impolite, my dear.
0: The way it looks from here, Hagen, is that little Gabby has you framed for a fall guy. From here, that's the only way I see it.
2: You rat, some shamus.
5: Now, you sit down. You sit down and shut up.
2: I'm getting out of here. I don't want any part of you, Hagen. You're
5: staying, dear. I can't afford to let you out of my sight. Mr. Shane might be having a wild dream, as he said, but I can't take the chance. Now, sit down.
0: I left the happy couple and walked out into the midday Mexican sunshine. Things were beginning to add up. The guy who nearly broke my neck and the man with the gun were the same. That was Hugo. I heard the name before I passed out the first time. And it was an even bet that the lazy talker and the dapper gent named Drew were identical. But for a one-armed detective without a license to carry a gun in Mexico, there wasn't much I could do about either one of them. Well, it was time to go back and resign my job. I couldn't put the finger on Hagen anyhow. So I caught a cab to the Paquito Casino, walked into the senor's private office.
3: Each time I see you, Mr. Detective, you look worse. Perhaps this crime doesn't agree with you.
0: As a matter of fact, Senor Paquito, the time has come to bid a reluctant farewell to the land of Montezuma.
3: Mr. Detective, observe before you a person who is deeply puzzled.
0: Yeah?
3: A few minutes ago, I received a call by telephone from Mark Hagen. He is leaving my employ.
0: Yeah, when?
3: Tonight. Tonight, he will be croupier for the last time at the Paquito Casino. I don't understand why. You tell me why, Mr. Detective.
0: Your guess is as good as mine. Maybe the climate doesn't agree with him either.
3: This I doubt. Mr. Detective, you have observed Senor Hagen. What is your impression as to his integrity?
0: Like I said, your guess is as good as mine. It isn't up to me to guess anyhow. You can mail me what you owe me to New Orleans. I'm quitting, senor.
7: Yes, but why?
0: Every time somebody tries to knock me off, they come a little bit closer. Now, Hasta, whatever it is to...
7: Oh, wait, wait. Look, just this evening, remain here at the casino. This I ask you as a favor personal to Ramon Paquito. I even say please, listen. Please.
0: Well, I don't know, senor. I don't know what good I can be to you.
7: But perhaps no good at all. You just stay here. Observe. That is all I ask you to do. For this, double wages, double expenses.
0: Well...
7: Very well. Triple. Sunday night, triple play. Agreed?
0: Agreed, senor. I will observe. In another hour, the joint began to fill up. And a few minutes after that, Gabby walked into the room, still looking like an angel, the way some women who are devils do. She strolled over to the roulette table where Hagen was raking him in. He put a stack on the red. There wasn't a sign of recognition between Hagen and the girl.
4: Siete, rojo, seven pays, red pays, number seven on the red. Place your bets for the next spin. No bets can be made after the wheel starts.
0: On the next spin, the girl won again. Then she lost. Soon she began to double her bets and kept winning more times than she didn't. When she started to play individual numbers, she made the law of averages look like something that hadn't passed Congress yet. Just before she bet number four, I watched Hagen fold his thumb under his palm and rub the side of his face with the rest of his hand.
4: Cuatro negro, four pays, black pays, number four on the black.
7: The young lady seems to be lucky this evening. I've been observing you.
2: Why not this evening, Senor Paquito? I'm always lucky at your table.
7: Yes, I have observed that too. Mark, stop the wheel. I wish to see just how lucky this young lady is.
2: Huh?
7: Ladies and gentlemen, you will pick up your bets. If you care to play there at the other tables, please. This wheel shall be used exclusive to test the young lady's luck.
2: But, senor...
7: It is your intention to break the bank, is it not so? Spin the wheel, Mark.
0: It was simple enough to figure out. The two of them, Hagen and Gabby, were making a one final grab at a whole lot of money. Whatever his friendship for Paquito might have been, Hagen was forgetting all about it, for the girl and the dough. They had a foolproof gimmick to do it. In another hour, there were roughly 100,000 pesos stacked in front of the girl.
7: If the young lady doesn't mind, there's a gentleman who wishes to join her.
0: It was a dapper lad in a dinner jacket, the guy named Drew. Gabby stiffened when she saw him.
2: I don't know. This is my last spin.
9: That's too bad, ma'am. I had the idea I could ride along on your streak. I'd be very disappointed, ma'am.
2: But I thought, Senor Paquito...
7: It's quite all right, young lady. The gentleman informs me he wishes to make his wager in the identical sum and number as you do.
9: It's just like the senor says, ma'am. One spin, any amount. I guess I can take a chance. You'd do it, all right?
2: Very well. All of it. I bet the whole amount on number one.
9: Good, that's fine, ma'am. Number one it is. 100,000 pesos riding right along with you. Spin the wheel, mister.
0: It was a sight to see. The girl, a knuckle clamp between her teeth. Paquito with a tight little smile. And Drew staring. That's all, just staring down at the table. The only one who moved was Hagen. His right hand slid across his chest to the inside of his coat.
4: Press. Rojo, number three, pay.
9: Why, you double-crossed...
0: The flash from Drew's gun lit on a flying steel blade. Hagen spun across the room, hammered back by the bullets that tore through his chest. Drew stopped shooting and tried to speak. His words stuck on the knife blade in his throat. They almost fell into each other's arms. I turned just fast enough to see the girl disappear through the side entrance, and I went after her. Outside, there was nothing. I hailed a cab and gave him directions to the only place I knew where to look, Gabby's room. I took the wooden stairs three at a time, down the hall to the door marked number six.
2: But it's true, but that's just the way it happened. Oh.
9: Yeah. Come in. Come in, boy. Looks like we're the only ones left, huh?
0: Yeah. Everything you ever part of dies, doesn't it, Hugo?
9: Too true, boy. It looks like I'm batting 1,000 today.
2: Hugo, no. Hugo, put that gun away. No more killing, Hugo. No more, no.
8: In a moment, we'll be back with a thrilling climax to tonight's Michael Shane adventure.
0: I watched the smoke curl up from the snout of Gabby's revolver, mix with her yellow hair, and then float up to the ceiling. She stared at Hugo's crumpled body, let the gun drop from her limp fingers. I picked it up. Then she stared at me.
2: Aren't you going to thank me for saving your life?
0: Sure, thanks. You killed Hugo to save your own beautiful skin.
2: You're all mixed up already.
0: You killed him because you knew he'd never believe your story about what happened at the casino. You didn't have enough time. Hugo enjoyed killing too much himself, especially people he thought crossed him.
2: What are you talking about?
0: You had a good pitch with Hagen. He could put that ball in any number or color you bet on, but that wasn't enough for you.
2: God, it doesn't matter now, really.
0: You thought you could double your profits by throwing in with Hugo and Drew. Yeah, maybe you were going to double-cross them, too. I don't know.
2: There's still plenty enough for both of us.
0: Take your choice, Angel. The police or Paquito?
2: We go away together, you and I, tonight. There's a plane out of here in half hour. We can make it. We're good for each other right again. Listen. Listen to me. There's still plenty. Yours and mine. Listen to me.
0: Hello, operator.
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8: This is your director, Bill Russo, again. 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

0: Did a headache spoil the day for you? 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
1: 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Dick's special guest star tonight is what
2: was your name again?
3: I'm sorry, but I really can't tell you.
2: You can't tell me? Well, Rexall brings you Richard Diamond, starring Dick Powell.

0: Morning, Mr. Diamond.
1: Morning, Charlie. Now, fix me something, will you?
0: Like that, huh? You look pretty good.
1: You should have seen me when I got up. Both my heads were hissing each other.
0: I'll fix you my special. You snap right out of it.
1: Well, take it easy. I tried snapping out of it this morning and scattered myself all over the room.
0: You relax for a minute. Just getting to work?
1: Yeah. Helen gave a party last night. I think it turned out to be the finals of the roller derby. Ever swallow a roller skate, Charlie?
0: Once on a dare, a mouse.
1: Oh.
0: Sorry.
1: Charlie!
0: Gotta mix it.
1: Oh, that's a horrible machine to have in a bar. Some poor guy's liable to end up with shell shock.
0: Here, hold your breath so you don't change your mind.
1: What's in it?
0: In your condition, that is a very touchy question. You just drink it, you'll feel better.
1: Okay.
0: No fudging all the way.
1: Charlie!
0: All the way? What are you, chicken?
1: Oh, I knew it. You snitched this stuff from a fire extinguisher.
0: Tastes terrible, don't it?
1: What are you going to thaw me out with, a chisel?
0: Now I know it ain't that bad.
1: No? A mortician would pay good money for the formula.
0: Well, look what came in the front door.
1: Hmm? Oh, yes, sir.
2: Pardon me, but I'm looking for someone.
0: There's nobody here but me and Mr. Diamond.
2: Here's a picture of him. Has he been in here?
0: Oh, lady, a lot of people come in here.
2: No, I mean this morning.
0: Mr. Diamond's my first customer.
2: Oh.
1: Something wrong, miss?
2: I've just got to find him. I don't know where to look.
1: What made you think he'd be in here?
2: I'm trying every place that's open. I lost him in this block someplace.
0: Lost him?
2: Well, he just disappeared.
1: Who is he?
2: My husband.
1: Oh.
2: I stopped to look at some hats in a window. Started talking about how pretty they were, and the next thing I turned around and he was gone.
1: You called home?
2: We're living at a hotel. He hasn't shown up there. I've called everyone I know in New York.
1: You're from out of town?
2: Yes. Oh, I'm so worried.
1: Well, honey, from this picture, your husband looks old enough to find his way around. Why don't you go on back to the hotel and...
2: You don't understand. My husband had quite a shock earlier this morning, and he was acting strangely.
1: So you figure he might have gone looking for a drink?
2: I don't know what I thought. It isn't like him to wander off like that. I'm so worried.
0: Well, if you're that upset, why don't you go to the law? Missing persons.
2: I thought about that, but I can't.
1: You can't go to the police?
2: I can't explain why. It just wouldn't be good.
1: Would you mind a completely new remark?
2: What?
1: Haven't I seen you before, Miss...
2: No.
1: Nice name.
0: Mr. Diamond sees a lot of people. Used to be a cop himself.
2: Oh.
0: Private detective now.
2: Private detective?
1: Seems to me I've seen your husband someplace before, too. Is this an old picture?
2: Yes, I carried around in my wallet. Are you really a private detective, Mr.
1: Diamond, miss.
2: Like Sam Spade?
1: Well, no. Sam drinks and runs around with women. I lead a rather sheltered life. Steady, Charlie.
2: Mr. Diamond, I'm really frightened. I'm sure something awful's happened to my husband. Will you help me?
1: I might, if you tell me two things.
2: What are they?
1: Why you can't go to the police, and if you can afford $100 a day in expenses.
2: Oh, I can afford the money.
1: You should have answered the first question first. Now I'm almost tempted to forget the last one.
2: But I can't go to the police.
1: Dear, when people can't go to the police, it worries me. Your old man got a record or something?
2: A record?
1: Well, I've seen both of you someplace. You sure you aren't working some kind of a racket?
2: Oh, now,
0: lady, take it easy.
2: I lose my husband. I come in here for help and you think I'm some sort of a criminal or something.
1: Look, dear,
2: I don't know what to do. I don't know where to go. I don't want to go to the police, and it has nothing to do with breaking the law.
0: Shame on you, Diamond. Here, lady, here's a handkerchief.
2: Thank you.
1: Look, I'm sorry.
2: No, you're not. You're terrible.
1: Oh, please. Look, I'm in pretty bad shape myself. Okay. I'll help you.
2: Wonderful, Mr. Diamond. Where can we talk?
0: Hey, she turns them off like a hydrant.
2: You'll help me?
1: Oh, yes. $100 a day in expenses.
2: Certainly.
0: Get her.
1: Yeah. You sure you didn't dip into one of Charlie's specials?
2: I don't drink.
1: This isn't drinking. It's like diving into an active volcano.
2: Where can we talk?
1: One of the booths.
2: Good. I don't want anyone else to know about this.
0: You mean after this build-up, I ain't even going to hear what it's all about?
1: Come on, dear.
3: Oh.
1: Relax, Charlie. Have one of your specials. Who knows? You may be the first one to reach the moon.
2: Is this booth all right, Mr. Diamond?
1: Just fine. Now sit down, dear, and tell me all about it.
2: Well, there's really not much to tell. I took my husband to the... well, to an appointment this morning.
1: What kind of an appointment?
2: I can't tell you.
1: And you can't tell me your husband's name?
2: No.
1: Not even his first name?
2: Well, I guess I could tell you his first name. It's Richard.
1: Richard?
2: Yes.
1: You can't tell me any more?
2: No.
1: You want me to find him and you want me to trust you?
2: If you will.
1: Will you trust me?
2: Yes.
1: Then I'll try and find Richard, but I'll need some help.
2: I'll try.
1: No, no, no, please. I'll need some outside help.
2: Who?
1: A policeman.
2: Oh, no, I told you.
1: And I told you. You want me to trust you? Okay, that's what I'm going to do, but you got to trust me, too.
2: But the police...
1: If you and your husband aren't in trouble with the police, you got nothing to worry about.
2: But the police...
1: Not the police, a policeman. One man.
2: But he'll find out why Richard disappeared.
1: Well, don't you want to know why?
2: I know why, but I don't want anyone else to know why.
1: You don't want anyone else... You know why, but you... Oh, don't let me do this to myself.
2: I just want to find him.
1: Okay, okay. I promise the policeman won't say anything. I'm trusting that you have a good reason for not telling me any more than you have, but to find a man, this man in the picture and an old photograph at that, to find this man needs a lot of doing. Checking hospitals.
2: Hospitals?
1: Now, don't start crying.
2: Oh, I'm sorry. Go on.
1: When you've got to check hospitals, morgues...
2: Morgues!
1: Look, look, look, dear. You wait here.
2: No, I'm going with you.
1: Good girl.
2: Charlie, thank you for being so patient.
0: A pleasure, miss.
2: Shall we go, Mr. Diamond?
1: Yeah, yeah. And Charlie?
0: Yeah?
1: I'd like to thank you, too.
0: Anytime.
1: Your hospitality and good manners are only equaled by your loyalty and perspicacity.
0: Huh?
1: All in all, you've been a living doll. Being a person who lives out in left field most of the time myself, I realize that these little disturbances in my life are pretty average. So with cute little Anonymous tagging along behind, I left Charlie's fancy bistro and headed for the 5th Precinct Police Station and the good Lieutenant Levinson. When we walked into the squad room, we bumped right into the one thing that science had been working 24 hours a day to find a cure for. Well, good afternoon, Sergeant Otis.
4: Oh, how are you, Diamond? Hey.
1: Oh, unpucker, Otis. Mrs. X will think the lieutenant uses you to unstop sinks.
4: Mrs. X? What kind of a name is that?
1: You want to meet the lady? That's the name.
4: Mrs. X?
2: How do you do, Sergeant?
4: Oh. Hey, ain't I seen you someplace before?
1: Otis, haven't I seen you someplace before?
4: Now, what are you talking about, Chama? Sure you've seen me before.
2: Mr. Diamond.
1: Yeah, but this is nothing. Stick around him for a whole day sometime. Come on, let's see the lieutenant.
4: I'll see you later, Mrs.
2: Yes, Sergeant. It's been a pleasure.
1: Otis.
4: Yeah?
1: Your eyes are hanging out so far they cover your badge.
4: Oh.
1: Hello, Walt.
5: Hi, Rick. I'm...
1: Yeah. This is Mrs. X, Walt. Dear, this is the mighty arm of the law, Lieutenant Levinson.
2: How do you do, Lieutenant?
5: How do you do, Mrs. X?
1: Oh, let's not go into this thing again. The young lady prefers to be known as Mrs. X. Now, Walt, I want you to do me a favor.
5: Yeah, young lady, haven't I seen you someplace before?
1: Yeah, Walt, even Otis is with us on that one. I said the same thing when she found me in Charlie's bar. Now, the young lady's lost her husband, and I'm going to help her find him. Here's his picture. See if you got anything.
5: Oh, yeah. Are you sure I haven't seen you?
1: Walt, we'll solve that one later. The picture. Go make like a policeman.
5: Okay. She got a record.
2: Lieutenant.
5: Oh, well, I never forget a face.
1: He's been trying to ever since he got Otis. Now, come on, Walt. Get a report for missing persons. Check the hospitals and the morgue.
2: The morgue.
1: It's a habit. Honey, we gotta do these things just in case.
2: But you think he's...
5: Give me that picture. Lady, please. No. What's your husband's name?
1: She can't tell you that, Walt.
5: What do you mean she can't tell me that?
2: I can't.
5: Now, you look, Diamond, if this is one
1: His
5: of your...
1: His first name is Richard.
5: Richard what?
2: That's something I really can't tell you. I wouldn't have told Mr. Diamond the Richard part, but it... Just heard it slipped out.
5: Now, wait, what are you two trying to do to me? You come in here and ask me to locate this guy in the picture and you won't even tell me his last name?
1: Look, Walt, I promised you'd do me the favor without the questions. The young lady seems to have a very good reason for not wanting to give her name or her husband's. Now, all I want you to do is check the morgues.
5: What's the matter with her?
1: She wants her husband.
2: Yes, I want my husband.

0: Before we continue with the adventures of Richard Diamond, private detective, here's your Rexall family druggist.
1: It's always a pleasure when a customer herself tells you why she likes your product. And last week, one said to me,
2: "You know why I really prefer Rexall Milk of Magnesia? 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
1: Well, ma'am, that's because every bottle of Rexall Milk of Magnesia has to meet an exacting standard of viscosity, or it can't wear the Rexall label.
2: What do you mean by viscosity?
1: It's the degree of thickness or pourability in a liquid. 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And that's not done just to please you with its consistency. What's much more important, it means you'll always get uniform dosage from every bottle of Rexall Milk of Magnesia.
2: And I thought it was all an accident.
1: Oh, no, ma'am. There are no accidents behind the fact. You can depend on any drug product that bears the name Rexall.
0: And now back to tonight's adventure with Richard Diamond, private detective, starring Dick Powell.

0: Well, I checked, and no one that looks like this guy is in any of the usual places.
1: Well, that's fine. Now let's start looking for him where I lost him, Mr. Diamond.
2: Oh, swell. Well, Walt, we really just stopped by to say hello. Killing time, you know.
0: Sure.
1: I appreciate everything you've done, Captain.
0: Lieutenant.
1: Of course. Thank you very much. But now, Mr. Diamond and I have to go and find my husband.
0: Richard.
1: Yes.
0: I think you'd better wait a few minutes.
3: What for?
1: Yes, we've got to hurry. I've got to find my husband before the 8 o'clock plane leaves this evening.
0: You're leaving tonight?
2: You didn't tell me that.
1: Well, Richard has to be in California by tomorrow morning.
0: Got a little job to do?
1: A very big job, Captain.
0: Lieutenant.
2: Well, what do you want us to wait for?
0: Because I've got Otis checking on this girl, this Mrs. X.
1: Oh, no.
2: Walt, you promised.
0: I promised nothing. You assumed.
2: Oh, you're a fine buddy.
0: Buddy schmuddy. You might be taken in by her sweet innocence, but not me.
2: You double-crossed
1: Mr. Diamond, you promised.
0: But I didn't, lady. I just checked the morgues. Oh, now you shut up.
2: Walt.
1: Well, I never.
0: I've seen this girl someplace, Rick, and I've got a sneaking suspicion she's wanted.
1: Wanted?
2: You can't cross me like this, Fatty.
1: Wanted?
0: Won't tell me your name, huh?
1: No.
0: Won't tell me your husband's name, huh?
1: No.
0: Then you're hiding something.
1: Yes.
0: Yes?
2: Y-E-S, meaning of course.
0: Now you stop that, Rick.
1: Rick. Is your name Richard, too, Mr. Diamond?
2: No, my friends call me Rick.
0: You ever in Chicago, lady?
1: Of course.
0: Of course?
2: O-F-C-O-U-R-S-E.
0: You stay out of this. You run around with Tony Capone when you were in Chicago?
2: You talking to me?
0: I'm talking to her.
2: Well, I'm glad. Tony never gave me back my elk's tooth.
1: Well, I don't know why you're talking to me, Captain. I never gave Mr. Capone an elk's tooth.
0: Oh.
2: It's Lieutenant, dear. You gotta stop promoting him. You'll get a swell head.
0: Oh, you rat!
4: You call me Lieutenant?
0: No!
4: Well, gee, don't scare me like that. I got something on this picture you gave me.
0: Her husband?
4: Yeah. Hello, Mrs. X.
1: Hello, Corporal.
0: Otis.
4: Yeah. You won't like it, Lieutenant.
0: I won't like what?
4: What I got on this picture.
1: Something's happened to Richard.
2: Now, take it easy.
0: Well, what did you find out? I'll tell you whether I like it or not.
4: Well, I sent it down to the boys in the morgue.
0: No! You've done, you mallet head.
4: Well, gee, what did I say?
0: You said more.
1: Oh, no.
2: Now, honey, listen. This morgue is where they keep photographs.
1: Oh.
0: Well, what did they come up with, Sergeant?
4: She sure looks pretty when she cries like that.
0: Otis.
4: Well, I shall quote from the report. Person in said photograph resembles one Richard Diamond, private detective.
0: What did you say?
1: Come to think of it, you do, Mr. Diamond.
4: I shall continue. Member of the New York Police Force for 7 years. Height 6'1". 190.
2: 80.
4: The general conformation of the head. Note. Right ear.
0: Order, shut up.
4: Oh, it gets real interesting. You didn't tell me about getting mixed up with that fan dancer back in 39, Diamond.
2: I was simply interested in starting an ostrich farm.
0: Otis.
4: Yeah?
0: Do you think that picture looks like Mr. Diamond?
4: Kinda.
0: Thank you, Patrolman Lovelo.
4: Patrolman?
0: Yes, and if I ever catch you wearing a sergeant's stripes again, I'll put you on a beat so far out that I have to fly food into you. Now get out of here.
1: Sergeant Levinson.
0: Lady, please, it's Lieutenant.
1: Well, I don't care what it is. I think you were just horrible to that nice little policeman.
0: Is that right?
1: It certainly is. And I'm going to write a letter to the governor about you.
0: Now, wait a minute.
1: And what's more, I'm going to tell him what a horrible, mean, impolite person you are.
0: But...
1: I come in here with Mr. Diamond, and simply because I won't tell you my name, you accuse me of being a mop.
0: Mop?
1: Yes, mop. One of those gangsters girls.
2: Mal.
1: Yes. And just because everyone thinks they've seen me before, I'm accused of all sorts of things.
0: But lady, I...
1: No telling what's happened to my poor, wonderful husband.
0: Lady, please,
2: You big bully.
1: Yes.
0: Well, okay, I'm sorry. I apologize.
1: Can Sergeant Loveloon have his stripes back?
0: Yes.
1: No, thank you very much. Come on, Mr. Diamond. We've got to find Richard. Goodbye, Major.
2: Well, I was in it up to my neck. Any other time, a client like Mrs. X would have scared me right into 4 months of hibernation. But she was such a cute little screwball that I just had to go along with it. We took the picture that looked something like yours truly and started making the rounds. Starting with the last place Mrs. X had seen her husband, We showed the picture to every shop owner within a four-block circle, but no one had seen him. Mrs. X kept checking with the hotel, making me stay at a good distance so I couldn't hear the conversation. But no one had seen her husband. We ended up right back where I first ran into her, Charlie's.
3: Well, find him?
1: No.
2: Look, dear, why don't you check again with this place that you and your husband went to this morning for his business appointment? Maybe you went back there.
1: Well, I guess I could try it again.
3: Phone in the back on the wall.
1: Thanks, I'll call him.
3: No luck, Diamond?
2: No. How do I get into these things, Charlie?
3: When someone wants to give you $100 a day in expenses, you get into them. Phone.
2: Brilliant deduction.
1: Hello?
3: A little lady will get it.
5: Mr. Diamond?
2: Yeah?
5: It's for you. Captain Levinson.
3: You've been promoted?
2: Several times in the last hour.
1: You think he's heard something about Richard?
2: Might be. Yeah, what is it, Fatty?
6: I thought you might be there.
2: What made you think of Charlie's?
6: Well, it's pretty obvious you had a hangover.
2: Well, maybe I stuck a bicycle pump in my nose and pumped up my head just to get a laugh out of Otis. You'll have to do better than that.
6: You told me you met the girl at Charlie's.
2: Shrewd, shrewd.
1: Is it something important?
2: Honey, just relax. I'm getting to it.
1: But if it's about Richard...
6: The girl there?
2: Yeah. What's on your mind?
6: Well, I don't know if it means anything, but we just got a report from the Johnson Sanatorium.
2: Johnson Sanatorium? Never heard of it.
6: Over on 84th Street.
2: The missing husband?
6: I don't know. The report fitted his description, but who knows from that old photograph?
2: Well, it's worth checking. What's the address?
6: 644 East 84th Street. Seems they found this guy wandering around the streets.
2: Johnson Sanatorium, 644 East 84th Street, huh? Did he give his name?
6: Amnesia, loss of memory. Seemed to be suffering from shock. Thought I'd let you get there first. Felt kind of sorry for the girl when I realized her story might be kosher.
2: Okay, Walt, I'll check it. Thanks.
6: Meet you there.
2: Well, honey, that might be... Hey. Hey. Charlie.
3: Yeah?
2: Mrs. X, where'd she go?
3: Took out of here like she was shot out of a gun. Something wrong?
2: When are you going to stop asking stupid questions? Well, that tore it. Mrs. X was probably on her way over to the Johnson Sanatorium and with a good head start. So I went out and grabbed a cab for 84th Street and kicked myself a dozen times for getting mixed up in a situation like that. Why not forget the whole thing and get some rest until my head returned to a normal circumference? Answer. Because I'd wasted a whole afternoon looking for the missing husband and hadn't even got a retainer.
7: Yes, sir. Is something I can do for you, perhaps?
2: I'm looking for the man you reported.
8: Hello, Rick.
2: Oh, Walt. Have you seen Mrs. X?
8: I just this minute got her. She's been and gone.
2: What about the guy you got the report on?
8: Took him with her.
7: The young lady came in, took a look at the man, claimed it was her husband, paid his bill and left.
2: You let him go like that? I thought the man had amnesia.
7: Well, yes, he was suffering from some kind of shock and had temporarily lost his memory.
2: But you just let him walk out of here with...
8: Rick, let him finish your story.
7: The minute the man saw the young lady, he snapped right out of it. She said they had to hurry to catch a plane or something, had a lot of packing to do.
2: Did she give her name?
7: Yes, he signed the release.
2: Here, let me see it.
8: Now, take it easy, Rick. It's signed Mrs. Richard Diamond.
2: She used my name?
7: Is that your name?
2: You're darn right it is. She leave any address?
8: Phony, I checked.
2: Oh, swell.
8: I'll come to the airport if it'll make you happy.
2: Oh, it'll make me very happy. She did nothing for my hangover. She didn't pay me one red cent for my trouble, and I think I may be getting hives. Oh, I'm going over to Helen's and have a complete nervous breakdown.

0: How do you feel now?
1: Oh, I'm all right, Helen, dear, but my ulcers just had a parade.
0: Any word from Walt?
1: No.
2: Miss Helen?
0: Yes, what is it, Francis?
2: A young lady at the door for Mr. Diamond.
1: I'll get it.
0: I'll bet you will.
1: Wow.
3: Hello, Mr. Diamond.
1: Now, look, I've got something to say to you.
3: I can't stop to talk. My husband's waiting in the car, and we have to catch a plane.
1: Now, you look, I
3: want to thank you very much for all you've done, and I want to apologize for running out on you.
1: But your husband...
3: He's fine, thank you. He just lost...

0: Well, that was her. She. The girl.
1: The girl.
0: Mrs. X.
1: What's that?
0: Hmm? Oh, it's an envelope. Said it would explain everything.
1: I hope it does. Especially that fond farewell.
0: Oh, that. She was just being grateful.
1: Yeah. Go on, open the envelope.
2: Pardon, Miss Helen. Now it's the phone. Lieutenant Levinson for Mr. Diamond.
0: I better tell him about the girl.
1: You'd better read what's in that envelope.
0: Hello, Walt.
3: Rick, that dame phoned on us. Asked where she could find you.
0: Oh, that's how she's found the place.
3: Yeah, the melonhead told her you might be over at Helen's. Gave her... She's been there?
0: Just left. And she left an envelope that she said would explain everything.
3: Well, what did it say?
0: I haven't read it.
3: Well, read it. I want to know what this is all about.
0: So does Helen.
3: Well?
1: Well?
0: $500.
1: The explanation?
3: What about the letter?
0: Well, it says, Dear Mr. Diamond, I know that I've caused you a great deal of trouble, so I wish to take this opportunity to...
4: Thank you for your patience and understanding. As for an explanation, well, here it is. But I count on your discretion and hope that you will keep my secret. This morning, my husband and I went to a doctor because I hadn't been feeling well. We discovered and were overjoyed to find out that I was going to have a baby. Immediately, I informed my husband that I had decided to give up working until after I had the baby. The realization that I wasn't going to make any more money for the rest of the year was too much for him. The shock made him lose his mind, and he just wandered off. Although he has recovered his memory, the thought of having to support us both for the rest of the year has left him nervous and despondent. So I'm taking him back to the coast to the family psychiatrist.
0: I wish to thank you from the bottom of my heart for all your kindness and help. Signed, O.
3: Signed who?
1: Rick!
3: Helen, what's wrong?
1: He's fainted.
3: What?
1: He looked at the signature on the letter and just flopped over.
3: Well, what about the signature?
1: It's signed June Allison.

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June Allison appeared through the courtesy of Metro-Goldwyn-Mayer and will soon be seen co-starring with Dick Powell in the MGM motion picture Right Cross. Featured in tonight's cast were Virginia Gregg, Ted DeCorsia, Wilms Herbert, and Bob Sweeney. Richard Diamond, Private Detective, was transcribed in Hollywood by Jaime Del Valle. This is Bill Foreman inviting you to be with us next Wednesday at this time when we will again bring you Dick Powell as Richard Diamond, Private Detective.

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0: But I have shaved. 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
2: Hello? Yes, this is the Falcon speaking. Oh, Louise. I'm glad you called. Well, you'll have to count me out tonight, Angel. Some boy I know thinks committing murder is a sure way to make a fortune. And unless I can convince him otherwise, he's going to make a stab at it.
3: This is Jack Costello, friends, inviting you to listen to The Adventures of the Falcon, starring Les Damon. You met the Falcon first in his best-selling novels. Then you saw him in his thrilling motion picture series. Now join him on the air when the Falcon solves the case of the mighty muscle.

0: And now, the case of the mighty muscle. It's early Sunday morning, and the streets of Manhattan are deserted, save for a broad-shouldered young man named Al Compton, who strolls down East 86th Street and heads for home. But unknown to Mr. Compton, he has company. 20 feet behind him is a tall, lean gent who matches him step for step. And only after Compton has gone 2 blocks is he aware of his shadow.
1: All right, friend, what's the idea?
2: Speaking to me?
1: Yes, why are you tailing me?
2: Tailing? So why should I want to do a thing like that?
1: That's what I want to know.
2: You're imagining things, Mr. Compton.
1: Yeah? And how come you know my name?
2: Oh, well, you're a celebrity. Everybody knows Ken Brady and a fella he's grooming to follow in his footsteps. Why, it's one of the big success stories of our time.
1: Who do you think you're kidding?
2: Okay, Compton, I'll put it to you straight. You going right home?
1: Why?
2: A friend of mine wants to talk to you.
1: Who?
2: Nick Daniels.
1: What does Daniels want with me?
2: Oh, then you've heard of the boss.
1: Maybe.
2: Then you know that Daniels ain't no two-bit up.
1: I know his territory is Indianapolis. What's he doing in New York?
2: That's what he wants to talk to you about. I got a car around the corner.
1: I'm sorry. I never take rides with strangers.
2: Look, Compton, as far as I'm concerned, you can keep on walking and heaven bless you. But Daniel said, Eddie, you bring Compton to my place, so you see the position that puts me.
1: That's your tough luck.
2: Oh, no, friend. It's yours. Ow.
3: You must really enjoy your work, Eddie. What'd you hit him with?
2: Hey, Nick.
3: I heard it.
2: To be the cop?
3: No, Brady wouldn't have missed him this fast.
2: You want me?
3: No. I'll take care of it. You look after our friend here. Just a second. I'm coming.
4: Hello, Nick.
3: What are you doing here, Claire? I thought I left you in Indianapolis.
4: Well, you're such an irresistible creature, I had to follow you. I want to talk to you.
3: You'll have to pick another time. I'm all jammed up.
4: With what? Oh. Well, well. What goes on under our little roof?
3: That's none of your business. Now, will you leave?
4: Isn't that handsome hunk of man on the bed Al Compton?
3: Didn't I tell you to beat him?
4: All right, darling, if you don't want me to stay.
3: Hold it, Claire. I changed my mind.
4: I thought that was a woman's prerogative.
3: You wouldn't be thinking of going up to see his boss, Ken Brady, would you?
4: Would you mind?
3: Very much. You don't want to jump to conclusions, Claire. Mr. Compton just dropped in to chat. He had a couple too many and he passed out.
4: That hard stuff is awful, isn't it? Especially when you get it from the end of a blackjack.
3: Now, listen, Claire.
4: Sure. What's it worth to you?
3: What's what worth to me?
4: Keeping my mouth shut.
3: $1,000.
4: Oh, now, Nick.
3: Now, make up your mind, baby. If you don't want it, that's all right with me, too.
4: Now, don't be cheap, darling. After all, in your bracket, how much can you keep?
3: I said I'll give you $1,000. Take it or leave it.
4: I'll take it. Though I'd like to try for two.
2: Look, Nick, you're going to talk all night with that dame with that wood.
3: Just a second, Eddie. Listen, Claire, I want you to take a little walk for a while. Come back in a couple of hours.
4: 4:30 be all right?
3: 5 will be even better.
4: And you'll have that money ready.
3: I said I would. Okay, Eddie, get him up.
2: Yeah. Come on, Compton, wake up.
1: Let me alone.
2: Come on, you can go back to sleep after the boss talks to you.
3: Huh? Hello, Compton.
5: Oh, you're Nick Daniels, aren't you?
3: That's right. I'm awfully sorry about this fella, but I had to talk to you.
5: You're no good, Aunt.
3: Now, I've got a proposition for you, Compton.
5: I'm not interested.
3: Why don't you hear me out? I've been doing a little checking up on you. They told me you're Brady's fair-haired boy. Treats you like his own son.
5: So?
3: So I'm going to show you how to commercialize on it. Now, I'd like to open up a couple of gambling clubs around town.
5: Now, you're crazy. You think Brady would stand for it while he's in the business?
3: That's just it. He's not going to be in business much longer.
5: What do you mean?
3: We're going to knock off his club regularly.
5: What?
3: Yes. And when his customers see the rough stuff that goes on, I don't think they'll be flocking there anymore.
5: You're out of your mind, Daniels.
3: You don't think it'll work?
5: No, we got spotters all over the place. It's armed like a fortress. How are you going to get your boys past the guards?
3: That's where you come in.
5: You think I'd sell out Brady after all he's done?
3: I think you'd sell out your own mother if the price were right.
5: Look, you can take your money.
3: Who's talking about money? There are other things in life besides that.
5: They're not making sense.
3: Ever hear of a man named Sam Richards?
5: No.
3: Funny. I found a guy in Mobile who's willing to identify you as the lad who killed Richards in a fight over some girl.
5: That's a lie.
3: Seems this friend of mine was living across the street and saw the whole thing from his window.
5: You're bluffing.
3: You think so? What? Take a look at these pictures.
5: Where did you get them?
3: Oh, I forgot to mention that this friend of mine is a camera enthusiast, and he thought a picture of you bending over the body might come in handy.
5: Well, you're not frightening me, Daniels. Brady knows all about that mess.
3: Yeah, but the cops don't. What do you say, Compton? Do you cooperate?
5: When would I get the pictures?
3: Don't give them a thought. I'll deliver right after you do.
5: Judy, so you see the spot I'm in. Either way, I'm a dead duck.
4: What does this Nick Daniels have on you?
5: Oh, that's unimportant.
4: It can't be if you told him you'd cooperate.
5: Listen, Judy, I swear all this happened long before I ever met you.
4: Then why can't you tell me what it is?
5: I just can't, that's all. Just take my word for it that Daniels wasn't sounding off. If I double-cross him, it can mean my life.
4: Well, what are you going to do?
5: Well, what can I do? When I came to New York, I was a bum. Brady took a liking to me. He gave me a job.
4: You mean you're going to tell him about Nick Daniels?
5: Yes.
4: No, you can't do that, Al.
5: You got a better idea?
4: Yes. Why don't we leave town?
5: How far do you think we'd get? Daniels probably has a boy now watching the hotel.
4: Then why don't you do what Daniels wants? Brady would never suspect
5: you. Would
4: you
5: forget it?
4: If you really loved me,
5: I do.
4: Then don't say anything to Brady.
5: Just get out of my way, Judy.
4: No. I won't let you go, Al.
5: You can't stop me.
4: I can try. Al!
2: Nobody here.
3: No.
2: Yeah?
6: Let me talk to Mike Waring, please.
2: He ain't here.
6: What's the matter, kid? Did I wake you?
2: Oh, that's a pretty ridiculous question, Corbett. What do you want?
6: That's no way to talk to a guy who's going to do you a favor.
2: Look, Sergeant, I don't like guys doing me favors at 3 o'clock in the morning.
6: Okay, Mike, if you don't want to meet her.
2: What are you babbling about?
6: I just picked up a little number who's out of her mind to meet the Falcon. You interested?
2: Nope.
6: She's blonde, 5'2".
2: I said I wasn't
6: interested. Figure that would put Venus to shame.
2: Oh. What's her name?
6: Judy Wainwright.
2: Never heard of her.
6: You will. She just killed Al Compton.
2: Ken Brady's boy?
6: That's right. She wants to hire you.
2: Is that why you called me?
6: Yeah.
2: Well, tell Miss Wainwright I'm not interested.
6: Ah, you're being smart, Mike.
2: What do you mean?
6: Well, strictly between you and me and the guy who's hiding under your racing form, this little girl hasn't got a prayer.
2: Not a chance, huh?
6: No. She's up the well-known creek without a paddle. I bet the jury won't take 20 minutes to strap her into the chair. Want to hear the story she tried to give us?
2: No, never mind, Sergeant. You always foul up a story. Tell Miss Wainwright I'll be over to hear it myself.

0: And now back to the adventures of the Falcon. An hour has passed since Sergeant Corbett, acting at the behest of Judy Wainwright, got in touch with Mike Waring. And now at a local jail, while the Falcon listens, Miss Wainwright talks for herself.
1: You've got to believe me, Mr. Waring. I didn't kill Al.
2: Then how come you didn't see the murderer?
1: Because my back was to the door.
2: And you didn't hear it open?
1: No.
2: But how do you explain the gun being found in the room?
1: The killer must have thrown it in.
2: Mm-hmm. And how did your fingerprints get on it?
1: Oh, I don't remember. I was so dazed, I probably picked it up without thinking.
2: You weren't so dazed that you couldn't pack a bag and head for the nearest bus line where the cops grabbed you.
1: I tell you, I didn't know what I was doing.
2: You had a fight with Compton, didn't you?
1: No. I was crazy about it.
2: Then how come the people next door heard you arguing? Corbett tells me they heard Compton say he was walking out on you and you wouldn't let him go.
1: That's a lie.
2: Did you or didn't you say you were going to stop him?
1: What is this, a third degree? Just what side are you on, Mr. Waring?
2: I haven't decided yet.
1: Well, if that's the way you feel, I'll get someone else. Falcon's not the only private detective in town.
2: Okay, Angel. No hard feelings. Hey, Sergeant.
1: No. Wait, Mr. Waring.
2: Yeah?
1: I'll tell you anything you want to know.
2: Okay. Suppose we start with the last question I asked.
1: Well, Al and I were arguing, but it wasn't over what you think. Al worked for Ken Brady.
2: You're not telling me anything new.
1: Well, late last night, a man came to Al with a proposition. Either Al helped him ruin Brady's club, or else.
2: Or else what?
1: I don't know. It was blackmail of some sort.
2: But what was Compton's decision?
1: He was going to tell Brady the whole story, even though it meant his life. That's why I wouldn't let him go.
2: Mm-hmm. And would you know the name of the party who tried to blackjack him into line?
1: Yes. It was Nick Daniels.
2: Oh, the gentleman from Indianapolis?
1: I think so. Do you know him?
2: No, but I've always wanted to. And this may be my chance. Hey, Sergeant, I want out.
3: Want me to get that, Nick?
4: Don't trouble yourself, Claire.
3: No trouble at all. Hello? Yes, just a minute. It's your Indianapolis call, Nick. The operator says she's ready with Wilson.
4: Just tell him I won't need those strong-arm men I asked him for.
3: Anything else?
4: No, just say I'll be back in a couple of days.
3: All right.
4: All right, Aunt Claire. I'll take care of him.
3: Hello, Wilson. Nick asked me to relay some dope to you. Yeah, about those men. Look, you want to see
2: me? Hello, Nick. Do I know you? Well, not like you're going to. My name is Mike Waring.
4: Oh, the Falcon.
2: Mm-hmm.
4: What do you want with me?
2: Well, I'm working for a girl named Judy Wainwright.
4: I don't believe I know her.
2: She was engaged to Al Compton.
4: Oh. Too bad it was broken.
2: Then you know he was murdered, huh?
4: Sure, I heard it on the radio. Sad, wasn't it?
2: Very. But doesn't it strike you strange that he should be knocked off right after you worked on him to double-cross Brady?
4: Who told you that?
2: Little birdie.
4: What's this little birdie's name?
2: What difference does that make?
4: He's got a long tongue. Maybe somebody ought to pull it out.
5: Eddie.
6: Yeah.
5: First game.
6: Right.
2: Get your hands off me.
6: Shut up.
3: Nick, what are you doing?
2: I said, get your hands off me.
6: I heard you the first time.
4: Why, you...
5: Come on, break it up.
6: Let go.
5: I said break it up. Quit playing around, Eddie. Use the sack.
4: No, you don't.
6: I can't. He's got my arm.
5: Well, in that case, I guess I'll have to take a hand.
4: You all right, Eddie?
6: My arm feels like he tore it out of its socket. It's dirty.
3: Make him stop, Nick.
6: I'll fix him.
5: Cut it out, Eddie.
4: Waring. Waring.
3: He's out cold.
4: Give me that vase.
3: You're not going to hit him with it.
4: Will you shut up? Lift his head up, Eddie.
6: Right.
4: That's fine.
5: No, don't.
4: It's only water, Waring. Can't hurt you. One drink?
6: No.
4: Suit yourself. Who told you about my deal with Al Compton?
2: That's none of your...
3: Oh, for heaven's sake, Nick, stop it.
4: I told you to keep out of this, Claire. Well, Mr. Waring?
2: You don't think I'd tell you?
4: Sure I do.
2: Well, you're going to be disappointed.
4: Okay, Eddie.
5: take off his shoes.
6: Hey, what's the idea?
5: I'm going to show you how we make it hot for guys like you back in Indianapolis.
1: Nick, you wouldn't.
6: No? Well, watch and see.
5: You got a match, Eddie?
2: Sure.
1: No. Nick!
5: Well?
7: He still ain't talking, Nick.
5: What'd you come out for? Go back in there with Claire and work on him till he does.
7: That's no use. He's out cold. From the looks of it, he will be for another 3 or 4 hours.
5: Oh, that's fine. Now, how am I going to find out who told him I got to Compton?
7: Maybe he just guessed it.
5: No. You don't guess things like that, Eddie. Somebody's been talking out of turn.
7: Mm-hmm. Maybe it was Claire.
5: Maybe. Then again, maybe it was you.
7: Well, what kind of a crack is that?
5: Claire said to make a grand if things had broken, right? So... take it any way you like.
7: All right, Nick, as long as you mentioned it. Where do I stand in this deal?
5: I told you that before.
7: Before things were different. I was supposed to get 5% of everything you made in New York.
5: So?
7: So right now, the best you can hope for is to keep your health. If Brady ever hears of this stunt, you won't live long enough to regret it. Where does that leave me?
5: The same place it leaves me?
7: Well, not quite. You got dough. I haven't.
5: That's tough.
7: But only on you.
5: The idea of the gun, Eddie.
7: I want $10,000 for my trouble.
5: What?
7: You heard me.
5: I haven't got it here.
7: Don't hand me that.
5: I'll let you look at my wallet. I'm fresh out. Cost me plenty to start operating.
7: You've got plenty more in your safe.
5: Sure, but that's down in the office.
7: All right, let's go to the office.
5: Okay, Eddie. When a fella's got something coming to him, I'd be the last one to stop him from getting it. Let me get my coat.
1: Take it easy, handsome. You're going to be all right.
8: Who are you?
1: You're not being very flattering, Mr. Waring. I was kind of hoping you noticed me when you first came in.
8: Oh, I did.
1: You had me worried for a minute. I thought I was slipping.
8: And what time is it?
1: 9:15.
8: You mean I've been alone here for almost 3 hours?
1: Not alone, honey. I've been keeping you company.
8: Oh, well, lucky me. What's your name, Angel?
1: Claire.
8: And what's the rest of it?
1: Ames. Miss Claire Ames.
8: Since when has it been Miss?
1: Hmm?
8: It wasn't so long ago you were wearing a wedding ring there.
1: Who told you that?
8: Oh, I'm clairvoyant. Besides, you still got a band of white on your left hand.
1: Oh.
8: Yeah, see how simple it is? Who was the lucky man?
1: What difference does it make?
8: Because I've got a feeling it was Nick Daniels.
1: How did you know that?
8: Oh, just a hunch. You still married to the guy?
1: Yes. But don't give up hope, Hanson. I don't think it'll last. I've been thinking of Reno for quite a while.
8: How would Nick like that?
1: He wouldn't.
8: How'd you get into this mess, anyway?
1: Nick promised me $1,000 if I'd help him, and I needed the money.
8: Mm-hmm. Did he and Eddie kill Al Compton?
1: Use your head. What was their percentage? Compton was their boy.
8: Well, where are they now?
1: They left about 2 hours ago for Nick's office.
8: What do they do with my shoes?
1: Don't be a fool, Waring. You can't hobble around in your condition. You just lie still. I'll get a doctor.
8: Don't you bother. I'll live through it. Too bad I can't say as much for your husband. Where's Nick's office, Claire?
1: Last one down the hall. Look, Mike, what's your interest in this case?
8: Well, isn't it obvious? I'm looking for Al Compton's murderer.
1: Why?
8: Because I've got a client named Judy Wainwright. The police think did it.
1: I see.
8: Do you?
1: Yes. So that's where the leak was, huh? That's how you knew that Nick approached Compton.
8: Uh-huh.
1: And the police think that your client is guilty.
8: Yep.
1: What makes you so sure she isn't?
8: Oh, I don't know. Call a blind faith.
1: I wish I could find someone to believe in me that way.
8: Well, maybe we could work out a deal.
1: Maybe.
8: Is this the place?
1: Yes.
8: Who's the Star Trading Company?
1: That's the name Nick is using in New York.
8: Oh. Well, I guess there's nobody.
1: What's the matter?
8: I spoke too soon. The door's open. Where's the light switch?
1: I've got it.
8: Well, awfully careless of Mr. Nick Daniels to leave his office in this condition.
1: Hmm?
8: Doesn't it strike you as being sloppy?
1: No.
8: So Well, obviously, we both can't be looking at the same thing. And the first thing I noticed was that open closet. And the next thing I saw...
3: Eddie!
8: Yes, that's who it is, Claire.
3: What's wrong with him?
8: Just to mention one thing, he's dead. Hand me the phone, Angel. I got to call the police.
0: Speaking.
8: Hello, Corbett. This is Mike Waring.
0: Well, where have you been keeping yourself, friend? Your client's been asking for you.
8: Well, you tell Miss Wainwright she's got nothing to worry about. I'll be down in 5 minutes with the proof that she didn't kill Compton.
0: What do you call proof?
8: I just found Eddie Nichols' body.
0: Say that again.
8: I just found Eddie Nichols' body. Nick Daniels' boy. Someone let him have a butcher knife right in the back.
0: Where'd you find him?
8: In Nick's office.
0: How do you figure that clears Miss Wainwright?
8: I'll explain it all when I see you, Sergeant. But it stands to reason the same party who killed Al Compton killed Eddie.
0: I still don't see how that gives the girl an out.
8: Oh, come off it. What's wrong with you, Corbett? Eddie's been dead for less than an hour. And for the last five, you've had my client under lock and key.
0: Guess again. Miss Wainwright raised $10,000 worth of bail at 7 o'clock tonight. That was 3 hours ago.
8: You're joking.
0: If you think so, wait till you hear the payoff. The guy who put up the dough was a gentleman named Nick Daniels. Ain't that enough to kill you?

0: And now back to the adventures of the Falcon. A half hour has passed since Mike Waring received the news that Judy Wainwright's bail was furnished by Nick Daniels. And now, with the gorgeous Mrs. Daniels in tow, the Falcon tries to locate the good beater.
1: Listen, Claire, you're sure Daniels wouldn't go anyplace but this apartment?
2: Well, it's either here or his office.
1: But the doorman said he hasn't been back since he left.
2: Yes. Obviously, he knew whereof he spoke. Well, I guess the only thing to do is to sit and wait.
1: Well, that seems like a smart idea.
2: Want a drink?
1: No mind if I do.
2: Say when.
1: When?
2: Here's to what we both want.
1: Wait a minute. Does Nick have a hotel suite anywhere?
2: Not that I know of.
1: Where could he have taken Judy?
2: Why are you so worried about her?
1: You don't know how important that little lady is in my scheme of things.
2: You think she killed Compton and Eddie?
1: Well,
2: do you, Mr. Waring?
1: Judy. Where's Nick?
3: Right behind her.
1: Huh?
3: So try anything funny and you know what'll happen.
1: Why don't you let him bail you out, Judy?
2: I thought you sent him.
3: You'll forgive me for using your name, friend.
1: How did you find out about her?
3: I'm a gambler, Waring. I play hunches. This one paid off right on the nose.
1: Oh. Speaking of hunches, Nick, I've got a honey of my own.
3: Yeah?
1: Yeah. I've got a feeling that one of the things you're not expecting is this.
4: Get down, Judy.
5: Don't. That's not nice, Nick.
4: All right. Got that. Come on, drop it. All right. Cut it out. You're breaking my arm.
5: And I'm going to start on your neck.
4: All right. What is it?
2: Mike, stop it.
5: Let go of me, Claire.
2: You'll kill him.
5: That's the general idea. Come on, Nick, get up.
2: Let him be, Mike. He didn't kill Al Compton.
5: No.
2: No. How would he know Compton was going to double-cross him and tell Brady? I tell you, Nick had no motive.
1: Who said he did?
2: What?
1: I never claimed he had a motive, Claire. I just don't like this guy on general principles.
2: I don't get you.
1: No. Well, see if this is any better. You killed Al Compton.
2: You're crazy.
1: And what's more, you killed Eddie Nichols when he stumbled on the truth.
2: You let go of me.
1: Now, don't struggle, Angel. Because now that I've finished with Mr. Daniels, I'd just as soon start on this mystery.

0: villain of the piece.
1: Mm-hmm.
0: But why did she kill Al? She had nothing against him.
1: Well, that's what made this almost a perfect crime, Judy. She had no motive, but her husband did.
0: You mean it was a frame?
1: That's right, Angel. You see, if Claire played ball with her husband, all she stood to gain was $1,000. But if Nick went to the chair for the murder of Al and Eddie, then as his widow...
0: She stood to come into a fortune.
1: Nah, you've got it. While I was out cold, she followed Eddie and her husband to the office, where she let Eddie have it.
0: And you mean to tell me Nick just stood by and did nothing?
1: What was your reaction when you saw Al die?
0: Oh.
1: I recall you were a little on the bewildered side.
0: Yes, that's true.
1: Well, the same thing happened to Nick.
0: But didn't Claire say she was with you while Eddie and Nick were gone?
1: What could you expect her to do, break down and confess? After that going over I got, I was in no condition to tell whether or not she was lying.
0: No, I still find it hard to believe she was in that hotel room while I was arguing with Al.
1: Why? You were both so worked up, you didn't notice the door open.
0: Oh, now admit it. You're guessing.
1: No, she had to be in that room, Judy. You see, she knew something she never could have known otherwise. That Al was planning to double-cross Nick by telling his boss the whole story. Now, Nick didn't know that. The only reason he was giving up the scheme of breaking Brady was that, with Al dead, it didn't stand a chance of working. Now, is it clear?
0: I see.
1: Good.
0: I only wish there was some way I could pay you for all you've done.
1: Oh, there is.
0: How?
1: Well, I don't think this is the proper time to go into that.
0: Why not?
1: Well, a private detective likes to keep his fees strictly between him and his client, and I've got a feeling we're being overheard. Wait till we're alone, huh?
2: Is the sweetheart you married the husband you expected him to be? 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
3: Box 13, care of Star Times. They said my son was killed in a drunken brawl. I know he wasn't. He was a good boy. He was murdered. Why, I don't know. If you come to 733 Winship Avenue...
4: If you'll come to 733 Winship Avenue anytime and listen to my story, I'll be grateful to you forever. Mrs. Catherine Day. And that was the letter to Box 13. Just a few lines. But, brother, what those few lines led to. And now, back to Box 13. I get some funny letters through Box 13. Some don't mean a thing. Others are from people who answer all the ads. But this one from Mrs. Catherine Daly, it had a real ring to it. I get so I can spot the letters from cranks and curiosity hunters. They're full of big phrases. It's the simple ones that count, like Susie said.
5: Well, it's short, Mr. Holliday.
4: Uh-huh.
5: What are you going to do about it?
4: Well, what would you do, Susie?
5: Well...
4: You know, Susie, I don't know how you manage to get right to the point of things so quickly.
5: Oh, it's easy.
4: Okay, you talked me into it. I don't know what I'd do without you.
5: I try to make myself indispensable.
4: The word, Susie, is indispensable.
5: What's the difference?
4: None, I guess. All right, Susie, I'm on my way to 733 Winship Avenue. Mrs. Catherine Daly was a little woman, maybe about 50, 60. It was difficult to tell because gray hair was pushing hard against the brown. It was her eyes that got me. Maybe not too long ago, they'd been able to smile. But now they were dead. Lifeless. Something had been taken away from, well, inside. She led the way to a little living room, furnished cheaply but neatly. She sat down, pointed to a chair for me, and then...
3: Are you serious about that advertisement, Mr. Holliday?
4: Well, yes, I am, Mrs. Daly.
3: I haven't any money. That is not much. I can afford something, if it's not a whole lot.
4: Now, look, Mrs. Daly, I'm a writer, and sometimes Box 13 leads me to a good plot. You see, I don't take money because I get paid very well for the stories I get. You see, I used to be a newspaper reporter.
3: Newspaper reporter?
4: Anything wrong with that, Miss Daly?
3: Arthur, my son, he was a reporter.
4: Oh? What paper?
3: The Evening Record.
4: Your letter said that your son was killed.
3: He was. They said he was drunk, that he got into a fight in a cheap saloon. Arthur was never drunk in his life, and he hated fighting.
4: That his picture on the table?
3: Yes.
4: In uniform. That's the Distinguished Service Cross, isn't it?
3: Yes.
4: Okay, Mrs. Daly, start from the beginning. Tell me how you want me to help.
3: I'm sure Arthur was murdered.
4: Murder's a tough word, Mrs. Daly. Tough to say and tough to prove.
3: But for a week before he was killed, he kept telling me that we could get out of this house soon, that he was going to make a name as a reporter.
4: But he didn't tell you why?
3: No. Then, the night he was killed, he got a phone call.
4: From whom?
3: I don't know. He hurried out, and the next time I saw him was when they asked me to come down and identify him.
4: As much as you can tell me.
3: It's every word.
4: Mrs. Daly, this may sound brutal, but your son's dead now. Why would you rather have it said he was murdered?
3: I want to show everyone he couldn't have died in that cheap, shoddy way.
4: Well, that was that. I believed her. Maybe it was the way she talked. Maybe it was her eyes. I don't know. Anyway, I left her house with nothing to go on but what she had told me. And that was little enough. Just that he was on to something would make a name for him as a reporter. Anyway, I went to see what Lieutenant Kling knew about it.
6: About what, Harvey?
4: About the kid that got killed in the saloon brawl.
6: Well, that's what the records show.
4: They show anything else?
6: No, they don't.
4: You know, I like you.
6: Thanks. You can have the next dance.
4: I'm serious.
6: Okay, so you're serious. What about?
4: You're not satisfied with the Daily case either.
6: What makes you think I'm not?
4: Just the way you talk. You don't believe it's right.
6: I believe what the witnesses in that dive said. The Daly kid got drunk. Somebody said something to the girl he was with. Nothing bad, but Daly got mad and started swinging.
4: And?
6: Then he ended up in the red.
4: You didn't arrest anybody?
6: Look, we get a dozen calls a night from down at the hill places like that. Somebody's always getting pushed around, roughed up, killed. Some of the things don't even hit the newspapers. Run-of-the-mill stuff.
4: Sure. But look, Kling, what kind of guys get killed in places like that? Bums, winos, characters who hang out in those joints. But not a kid like Daly. And you're an honest cop.
6: What was that cried for?
4: For a compliment. The Daly thing bothers you because you know as well as I do that something's wrong about it.
6: Then you tell me.
4: I'll try. Later.
6: Now, look, Holiday. I'm not on the case anymore. Homicide's got enough to do without running down a fight in a saloon. But
4: what?
6: I don't like it. You're right.
4: I knew I liked you.
6: Okay, I'll marry in the morning. The place you want is 183 River Street.
4: Oh, nice neighborhood.
6: Right. The cops go in quartets down there.
4: Thanks. See you later.
6: And for the love of Mike, don't end up in a meat wagon like Daly did.
4: Kling was right. It wasn't a neighborhood to raise kids or anything else. And the place I wanted was called the Riverview. Fancy name. Oh, a great place. I stepped over a couple of boarders spending the night on the doorstep and walked inside. There was a tinny piano played by a guy mechanically banging out a tune that its own composer wouldn't have recognized. The bar was set at the back facing the door. I went over to it. The bartender took a long, good look at me. I must have looked strange. I was wearing a necktie and a shirt. He walked over.
7: Yeah? What's with, bud?
4: How are you?
7: Awful. You?
4: Practically dead.
7: Okay. Now that we know each other, what's on your mind?
4: What do you got to drink?
7: Arsenic. Want some?
4: Straight. Water on the side.
7: Funny, man, ain't you?
4: Sure.
7: Look, what do you want?
4: A drink, maybe?
7: No, you don't. That suit you got on costs maybe 150. The tie, $5. Any cook who comes in here dressed like you don't want a drink.
4: All right. You win.
7: Well, slumming, huh?
4: No, looking.
7: For what?
4: Last week there was a fight in here. A kid got killed. Arthur Daly.
7: I didn't see nothing. My back was turned.
4: Did you ever see the girl who was with Daly?
7: I told you, I didn't see nothing.
4: Oh. All through the fight, you just kept your back turned.
7: Yeah, I hate fights. Can't stand the sight of blood.
4: Is that what you told the police?
7: Same thing.
4: Who are the witnesses?
7: Look, when a fight starts in here, there ain't no witnesses. Everybody's blind.
4: That makes it easy.
7: You are a friend of this Daly character?
4: Yeah, a good friend.
7: Uh-huh. I still don't know nothing. Now blow, mister. Out. Get it out.
4: He knew something, all right. But he was clammed up tight. I left and walked up the street. I was close to the spot where I'd parked my car when I heard something. I stopped. Somebody was tailing me, following me from the saloon. Okay, somebody didn't like me nosing around. I walked past my car. Just ahead of me was an alley, and pulling out of the alley was a truck. I walked walked a little faster. I got to the alley, skirted around back of the truck so that my trailer would lose me for a couple of seconds. Then I stepped inside a doorway. It was dark. The truck pulled away. I waited. Then I heard the steps. He didn't know where I'd gone. But if he was going to pick me up again, he'd have to pass the doorway where I waited for him.
8: Let go, you hurt me.
4: Shut up.
8: Please, mister, I ain't no crook. I wasn't going to put this thing on you.
4: Glad you're telling me.
8: I heard you talking to the barkeep back there. I wanted to talk to you, honest, that's all.
4: You were caught up with me before this.
8: Gee, mister, I didn't want anybody to see me, honest.
4: All right, talk.
8: Oh. You want to know something, huh?
4: Come on, come on. What do you want to say?
8: Well, honest, I might get in trouble. Look, I got to know I'll get something out of this, eh?
4: So what you've got, and we'll see how much it's worth.
8: Maybe a fiver?
4: Maybe. Go on, talk.
8: Look, I could get in bad trouble.
4: You are right now.
8: All right. All right, make it a fiver.
4: What do you know about Arthur Daly?
8: I saw the fight, I saw the whole thing.
4: Did you tell the police?
8: Me? I don't get nothing to do with the cops.
4: All right, tell me.
8: This guy that was bumped, he didn't start the fight.
4: Who did?
8: A pug. Ex-pug named Billy Connor. The Daly guy didn't have nothing to do with starting it. It was a frame.
4: Was Daly drunk?
8: No, he had one drink. The girl slipped something in it. I saw her. She was a good looker, so I was watching her.
4: Do you know her?
8: Me? Me know a dame like that? Nah.
4: All right, well, here's your five. Now keep your mouth shut, understand?
8: Oh, sure. Maybe you'd like to know something else, huh?
4: What?
8: Well, mister, it ought to be worth something.
4: All right, here.
8: Oh, thanks. You ain't been out of the joint down the street more than a couple of seconds when a barkeep goes to the phone.
4: So?
8: I heard him tell somebody that you was nosing around. Mister, something tells me that you're in bad trouble right now.
2: And now, back to Box 13 with Alan Ladd as Dan Holliday.
4: Well, I had a few facts now. First, Daly knew something that might have got him killed. Second, the girl who was with him put something in his drink so he'd look drunk. Third, an ex-pug named Billy Connor started the fight. Why? The answer to that would put me on first base. So I asked around a little and found out that Billy Connor, a third-rate fighter down at the heels, suddenly came into money, and right after the fight in the saloon. I found him in a second-rate nightclub.
9: You're the guy that wants to see me?
4: Yeah, Billy Connor, I'm the guy.
9: Who are you?
4: Knowing that won't make any prettier.
9: Hey, you're a smart boy, huh?
4: Maybe. But you're not acting smart.
9: What? What are you talking about?
4: You're making too much splash, Connor. The boss doesn't like it. People might start asking questions about the money. The money you got for killing Daly.
9: Me? Oh, no. I just started the fight. Then I ducked. Somebody else banged his head for him, not me.
4: Ah, that's the way it was, huh?
9: Sure, you know. Who are you, anyway?
4: Forget it, Connor.
9: Wait a minute, fella. Why'd you say that's the way it was? Didn't you know?
4: Sure I know.
9: You ain't from them.
4: From home,
9: you dirty sneak. You a copper?
4: Maybe. Think it over, Connor. Hard. I left him standing there with his mouth open. I thought I'd found out what I wanted to know. But Kling told me...
6: Doesn't mean a thing. You can't prove anything, Holliday.
4: What if I get proof?
6: How?
4: You've got the name and address of the girl Daly was with the night he was killed.
6: And you want him, is that it? You could get hurt.
4: Meaning you won't give me the girl's name?
6: Meaning that if I do, you're on your own.
4: I'll take that chance. Do I get a name and address?
6: Eileen Simmons, 4674 Roberts Drive. And I hope you'll get more out of her than we did.
4: I hope so, too. I didn't like walking up a blind alley with murder at my back and maybe in front of me. I got to the girl's home, a boarding house in the shabby section, and took a look at the mailboxes downstairs. While I was walking up to her flat, something tingled the back of my neck. Something that screamed a warning. I got to her flat.
10: Hello?
4: She didn't answer. Then I smelled it. Gas. I stooped down, and one look at the crack between the door and the sill was enough. It was stuffed with newspapers. There was only one thing to do. Eileen Simmons wasn't going to talk to anybody. The room was heavy with gas. The window I broke let in some air. Scared faces stared in at the door. It smashed open, and I yelled at them.
10: You call the police. Ask for Lieutenant Crane. Go on, hurry.
4: I took a quick look around before I left. In one closet was a fur coat. And from what I knew about fur, this one took money to buy. It had her initials embroidered in the lining. But it didn't fit with the cheap flat. Well, I thought it was about time to make a trip to the Evening Record where Daly worked as a reporter. Some of the boys knew me, so it was easy to get to talk to Daly's editor.
11: I don't know, Holiday. All I know is that Daly promised me a big story. Something he was working on.
4: Now, look, Charlie. Any idea what it was?
11: None. The kid was close-mouthed.
4: Oh, but you must have some idea. Didn't he give you any hint?
11: Just that it was big and would blow off the top of the building when we printed it.
4: How long did he work for you?
11: Oh, about 6 months, no more.
4: What big assignments did you give him?
11: None. Routine stuff. He didn't have enough experience. Just out of journalism college when the war broke. Went through it. Then served at the war trials in Germany.
4: And in the 6 months with you, there wasn't anything important enough to get him killed, huh?
11: No, there wasn't. Oh, let's see. We sent him on a routine assignment to San Carlito and...
4: San Carlito? What's that?
11: Just one of those little islands in the West Indies. The paper's doing a series on Latin American neighbors, and we...
4: Anything there that might have been the big story?
11: You mean what he was talking about?
4: Yeah, that's it. How long after he got back did he begin to talk about the something big?
11: Hey, just about the same day he walked in here.
4: Where's his desk?
11: Just outside this office.
4: Oh. All his stuff in there?
11: Most of it. We were going to send it to his mother, but, well, you know how things are. It was too soon. We figured we'd wait.
4: Come on, let's take a look.
11: Just the usual stuff.
4: What are these photographs?
11: Never saw them before.
4: Full face, profiles of men. You know them?
11: Not from Adam.
4: Oh, Charlie, can I have these?
11: Well, I don't know, Holiday.
4: Just one ex-newspaper man to an editor. Come on, let me have
11: him. Okay. I didn't see you take him.
4: Thanks. Now, mind if I go through the rest of your stuff?
11: No, help yourself. I'll be at my desk.
4: Right. I went through Daly's papers. There was one little notebook with an entry in it that read, "Got to be careful. Never be alone. They won't dare make a try for me unless I'm alone. I've got proof on film. Photos of the men I recognize." Okay. So Daly's notebook gave me another lead. But where to? Well, maybe Daly's mother would know. I looked at my watch, but it was after midnight, so I figured it was too late to see her, and I decided to wait until morning. I wish I'd have gone right then and there. Next morning, I went to see Daly's mother, and I found her in the middle of an excited bunch of neighbors. When I got her alone, she told me what was up.
12: There were burglars. They ransacked Arthur's room.
4: Well, let's take a look.
12: But there's nothing missing.
4: Well, let's look anyway.
12: They went through all the drawers.
4: You didn't hear them?
12: No, I slept right through it.
4: Uh-huh. Mrs. Daly, what could they have wanted?
12: I don't know. There's nothing of value here.
4: Look, when Arthur came back from San Carlito, did he bring anything with him?
12: Why, I don't think so.
4: A camera, maybe?
12: His own, but he took that with him when he went.
4: Now, think hard, Mrs. Daly. Did he take any film out of that camera when he got back?
12: I think he did. Yes, I remember. He hurried out with some film to have it developed.
4: Where is it?
12: I don't know.
4: Did he get it back from the shop where he took it?
12: I don't think so. I think he'd have shown them to me if he had.
4: And the roll of film he took out of his camera is still in the shop. It must be. Mrs. Daly, we've got to find a check for that film. The kind you get when you leave film to be developed. Come on, let's look. We looked and looked and looked. No check. It began to seem as though whoever ransacked the room found the check and If he had, well, the thing was over. After half an hour, we gave up. But there was still one more thing to find out. Mrs. Daly, would you mind taking a look at these photographs? Do you know any of these men?
12: Why, I'm not sure. They look familiar, but... his scrapbook, the one he brought back from the war. There are pictures like those in the scrapbook.
4: Well, show it to me, will you?
12: It's in my room, right next door. Here it is.
4: Here they are, the pictures.
12: But I don't see.
4: I think I do. But I'm afraid to believe it. Look, Mrs. Daly, whatever you do, stay with your neighbors. Don't be alone for a minute. I left the house, and the idea I had was buzzing around inside my head. If I was right, then the whole thing was fantastic. The pieces began to fit together. Maybe I was thinking too hard. I didn't see the big black car that turned down the corner. I didn't see it until I was almost staring between its headlights. I jumped back and up, and the fenders of the car took the skin off my legs, and the car roared away. That big black buggy had my name for a license plate. It would have looked just like an accident. But it told me something. That whoever was doing the dirty work didn't have the check for the film. Because the proof of what Daly knew was on that film. And if Mr. Accident Maker had it, he wouldn't have risked another accident. I called Kling, got him on the phone.
13: What do you want me to do?
4: Check every Photoshop in the city for a roll of film mailed just before Daly was killed.
13: How do you know he mailed it?
4: Because he wouldn't have been fool enough to take it to a Photoshop. He knew they were tailing him, waiting to grab that film. So he mailed it. With a note that he'd call for.
13: Okay, I'll pick up the film, if I can find it.
4: Oh, no, Kling, don't pick it up, please.
13: But you just said you
4: were... Kling, tell me where it is, call my office, and I'll pick it up.
13: Look, you're asking for a crib reefing your door. Those babies are what you say, they'll cut you little pieces.
4: You want them, don't you?
13: Sure, but I don't...
4: The only way to get them is to make them come after that film. And they won't call it headquarters for it, Kling. But they will try to get it from me. I waited. Finally, Kling gave me the word. I picked up the film and printed the little finishing shop. Kling had given orders that I was to have it. I got in my car, looked in the rear vision mirror, and saw a big black sedan pull in behind me. This was it. I couldn't spot Kling in the squad car he said would be handy. Maybe something held it up. I didn't know. I got to my apartment. The sedan pulled up behind me and parked. I walked up to my apartment, went over to the window, and saw a man get out of the sedan. He walked slowly and disappeared into my apartment building. I sat down with the film and prints burning a hole in my pocket. Then... Who is it?
14: Mr. Holliday, I'd like to talk to you.
4: I took one more look out of the window. The street was empty except for the sedan. No squad car, no Kling. Brother, if ever I wanted to see that big guy, it was now. I walked to the door.
15: Mr. Holliday?
4: Uh-huh. Who are you?
15: My name is, we'll say Stephan.
4: Okay, you're Mr. Stephan. So what?
15: I shall be brief. You have a roll of film and some prints. I am a camera enthusiast. I shall pay you a good price for the film.
4: How much?
15: You're going to be reasonable. That's fine. Shall we say 10,000?
4: That's big money for a strip of celluloid.
15: I am very enthusiastic about photography.
4: You know, I like pictures myself. Especially pictures of some nice little Nazis who got out of Germany with a lot of money.
15: Oh. You guessed, huh?
4: Yeah, but Daly wasn't guessing when he recognized them in San Carlito. He wasn't guessing that San Carlito's a little island with lots of deserted coastline. Easy to land on.
15: Yes, very handy.
4: And they paid well to escape the trials in Nuremberg.
15: You just talked yourself out of $10,000.
4: Oh, now that's very funny.

0: Mr. Holliday?
1: Well, at that moment, Susie, Lieutenant Kling landed and took over.
2: Sorry I drove so close, Holliday, but I had to let Stefan talk a while.
1: Yeah. But by the way, where was that squad car?
2: Well, there wasn't any. The squad car would have scared Stefan away. I had to make it look safe. The boys and I were right next door. Had been for an hour.
1: Now, he tells me.
2: Well, it's up to the Federals now. We're cleaning this in.
0: Gee, I sure... Oh, Mr. Holliday, you might have been killed.
1: Oh, it's okay now, Susie. It's all over.
0: But you might have been killed. And I like this job so much. What'd I say?
1: Very funny, Kling. Nothing, Susie, nothing. Good night. Next week, same time, Alan Ladd stars as Dan Holliday in Box 13. Alan Ladd appears through the courtesy of Paramount Pictures and may currently be seen in Wild Harvest. Box 13 is directed by Richard Sandville with original story by Russell Hughes and original music composed and conducted by Rudy Schrager. The part of Susie is played by Sylvia Picker and Lieutenant Kling by Edmund MacDonald. This is a Mayfair production.
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7: The Adventures of Frank Grace, starring Paul Dubov, with Tony Barrett as Mark Donovan. The war changed many things, the face of the earth and the people on it. Before the war, Frank Grace worked as an attorney. But he traded his law books for the cloak and dagger of the OSS. And when it was over, his former life was over too. Adventure had become his business. The Adventures of Frank Race.

0: The Adventure of the Big Top. The words Florida and winter never seem to make sense when you put them together. But when circus people speak of winter quarters, they're usually talking about Florida in the off-season. Yet even in its off-season, the circus is still a spread of bespangled excitement. Even in winter quarters, it sprawls and sweats and in spots smells to high heaven. At the moment, Mark Donovan and I happen to be in one of those spots.
1: Oh, brother. There's suddenly an aroma around here which don't have nothing to do with them roses of Picardy which they sing about.
0: It's probably those giraffes over there, Mark.
2: Leave us get out of here before I start staggering.
1: Oh, thank the booth is here in the fog like this.
0: Cut it out. I'm looking for Mr. McClune. We're supposed to meet him here.
2: Yeah. Couldn't be the guy over there by the water and chocolate.
0: Could be and is. Come on, Mark.
1: Look, Grace, who is this guy, McClune?
0: Multimillionaire. Owns half the hotels down here.
1: So you're an insurance investigator, and you come all the way to Florida to meet a guy at the circus. That's fine, but I don't get it.
0: Mr. McClune is worried about his wife's welfare. He wrote of his worry to the Medina Life Insurance Company. Seems they indemnify her life for $1 million, and they saw fit to send me down here.
1: Multimillionaire, huh? You don't look it to me, brother. You don't look it.
0: Mark was right. Phineas J. McClune looked about as tycoonish as the second base of an off-pitch choral group. He was an aged little man with a puckered expression, and his hand clasp had all the warmth of a blackjack dealer's smile.
3: Suppose you're wondering why I suggested this as a meeting place, Mr. Ray. Because I don't wish my wife to know about you. And since the circus seems to be so much in the picture, it's only natural that we meet here, don't you think?
0: I may think so, Mr. McClune, in a minute.
3: Yeah, do you know my wife, Mr. Ray?
0: Only through the newspapers. She's quite a social leader.
3: Oh, a great social leader. One of the first ladies of our adopted state. And that's just why I can't understand all this.
0: All what, Mr. McClune?
3: Well, these circus ruffians threaten her.
0: Is that your problem?
3: Of course, it could be caused by her attitude. She's not in favor of circuses. She firmly believes they have a disturbing influence on the younger generation. A very disturbing influence.
1: Oh, now, wait a minute. That's a lot of malarkey. Circus never hurt no kid I ever know. Not a circus is as important to a kid as Christmas or the 4th of July.
3: Yes, well, you may be right. Who are you, by the way?
0: My assistant, Mr. Donovan.
2: Oh, yeah.
3: Oh, of course. Well, you may be quite right, Mr. Landigan.
2: No, Donovan.
3: Oh, of course, yeah. But my wife. Well, a number of circus people have appeared at our home of late, and Mrs. McClune always seems to have to argue with them to get them to leave. And I want you to look into it, Mr. Race.
0: Well, then I'd better have a chance to talk to her, don't you think?
3: You believe that's necessary?
0: Seems so to me.
3: Well, if you think you need to, you're a very dominant woman. Very dominant. But, very well, Mr. Ray. If you'll come to my home this evening, say about 7.
0: That's fine, fine.
3: Very well, then, Mr. Ray. I shall be expecting you. Oh, and you too, Mr. Demijohn.
1: What?
3: Your odd name, that, isn't it? Are there many more of you?
1: Yeah, they told me quite a few, Mr. McClone. Quite a few.
3: Really? Well. Well, let's think in numbers, isn't there? Good day, gentlemen. I shall see you this evening.
2: Hey, Rice.
0: Yes, Mark?
2: Look, don't Demi have a meaning of some kind?
0: Yes, it means half.
1: Oh, that's ridiculous. How could I be half, John? That old guy sounds cracked to me.
0: He seems rather eccentric, all right.
1: Hey, he couldn't have been kidding me, could he?
0: I don't think he meant to, Mark.
2: I wish I was sure. I certainly wish I was sure.
0: Mark and I didn't leave right away. There was nostalgia there for both of us. So we did some more prowling around, going from the animal section into a tent where aerialists worked aloft and clowns cavorted in the sawdust, perfecting routines for the opening of the tour only a week or so away. And it was while we watched that Mark nudged me.
1: We are being given the big double O, John. Maybe we ain't welcome around here.
0: Where?
1: Them two over there. Clown the other guy. Here they come now. And they ain't all smiles.
0: There's no reason for trouble, Mark. Take it easy.
4: Hey, yo.
1: Yeah, what do you have?
4: What are you doing around here? Who are you?
1: Oh, just a couple of tourists. Who are you?
4: Get this dude, Ben. He wants to know who we are.
5: Yeah, comic. You heard the question, Rube. What are you doing around here?
0: No harm. We've just been taking in the sights.
4: Taking in the sights, huh? Come on with us.
1: What for?
4: Just because we say so, that's all.
1: You guys call me a comic. You want to know something, fellas? Look, to back up that chatter, you're going to need reinforcements.
4: They're asking for a lesson, Ben.
5: Yeah, especially the Gabby one. And school starts with this.
1: That's called beating a guy to the punch, Ben. And now you got sawdust on the back of your lap.
5: Yeah. Well, we'll see how long you last. Hey,
1: well, Race, here come the reinforcements. Time to duck.
0: We ducked, only to find it a lost cause. There were too many of them coming from too many directions. We gave up dodging, tried breaking through. But I knew it was going to be like an off-tackle smash going sour, and it was. Oh! It was probably about 20 minutes later that I stopped spitting sawdust and sat up. We were on the wooden floor now. After we'd been rendered helpless, Mark and I had been spread-eagled across half a dozen shoulders and carried to some sort of an office. I looked at the base of the swivel chair and at the feet of some man who sat in it. He spoke to us.
6: Don't you know what can't be done?
5: No.
1: What can't be done?
6: Winning a fight from circus hands in their home ground?
1: Yeah, well, just the same.
6: Just the same what?
1: Yeah, just the same, we didn't do so bad. A couple of those creeps had their noses in the dirt just as deep as we had ours.
6: Well, next time you come, buy tickets, will you? We can use the money.
0: Something in that voice made me look higher up till I stared into a face out of the past. A face wearing a broad grin.
6: I've been wondering when you were going to recognize me, Race.
5: What? Larry LeClaire.
7: Ah, you son of a gun, you. When I saw who the boys had dragged in here, I could hardly believe my eyes.
8: Hey, Mark, you've heard me speak of this fellow. Larry LeClaire served in the OSS with me.
5: Yeah,
8: best judo man we had.
5: Yes.
6: I recall you giving me plenty of trouble on occasion.
8: Hey, what are you doing here?
6: Forgetting something, aren't you, Race? My full name, Lawrence Lansing LeClaire. And this outfit?
8: Happens to be the Lansing Brothers Circus. You mean you're running the show?
6: Yes, Race, I'm running it. I inherited a lot of stock from my mother. Got control about 3 years ago. Not that I'm doing so well. Financially, the Lansing Brothers Circus is limping badly. Ah, but never mind that. Come on down to the pie car with me. Maybe some coffee will soothe those bruises, huh?
0: He told us more about it as we sat at the food counter of the show's pet lounging spot. Circus was running into bad luck. Had been for some time. There'd been recent sabotage, which was why Mark and I'd been jumped as strangers who might be out to do some more damage.
6: We figure it could be coming from some of the smaller carnivals, probably trying to chop us down to their size. And they might do it before long.
1: Yeah, but Lansing Brothers, well, that's one of the biggest shows in the business.
6: We were hurt badly about 18 months ago, Donovan. Had a big blowdown in the Middle West. Lost a lot of equipment, even animals. Hurt us badly. And we've been taking it on the chin here. Two fires in the last few weeks. First one took $20,000 worth of food supplies. Second one burned a dozen trucks and a lot of canvas. Now, you hardly believe it, Race, but I don't have the funds to get the show to Atlanta. Our first date for the new season.
0: Oh, but Larry, can't you borrow some money?
6: I'm already up to my neck, to the tune of $250,000. It has to be paid out in the next 4 months.
1: Oh, that's awful. Some people think they got troubles.
6: Well, I've got one possible out. The Amalgamated Women's Clubs of Florida. I'm dickering with them to put on a couple of charity performances in Miami. All I'm asking is enough to cover expenses and move the show to Atlanta. That's one deal I simply have to make or I'm through.
0: At 7 o'clock that evening, Mark and I presented ourselves at the door to the McClune Mansion, a facade that could have straddled a 20th Century Limited. And Mrs. McClune matched her home. Wearing a hat like an inverted kettle drum, she swept in just after we got there, eyeing us with the gaze of a jaundiced macaw. She took over at once, backing her husband into a nearby corner.
9: What's going on here? Have you been making some more of your peculiar friendships, Finn?
3: No, my dear. It's just that I've been worrying about those thugs. I've been looking around the house lately. So I called in an investigator.
9: Phineas, I have never heard of anything so ridiculous.
3: Now, my dear, I was only thinking of your safety.
2: For safety, he says. That dame could handle a platoon of Marines.
9: What's that?
2: Just passing the time of day, lady.
9: I don't care for whispering in my own home, young man. Did you say these were investigators, Phineas? And you talk about thugs infesting the place? Well, this whispering fellow has one of the most unprepossessing faces I have ever seen.
2: No. Take it easy, lady. With a puss like yours, you got no call to go around dispossessing other people's faces.
0: Mrs. McClune, your husband seems to think you're threatened with some sort of danger.
9: Well, who on earth would threaten me?
2: Yeah, I think you made a point.
9: Don't be impudent, young man.
0: Mr. McClune, this afternoon you said you felt Mrs. McClune was in danger of being harassed by circus people. Do you mind telling us why you believe that?
3: No, I don't mind at all, Mr. Ray. The other day, when I came home, I saw a man performing somersaults on the lawn. And when I asked him what he was doing, he said he was an acrobat with a circus.
0: It's logical.
3: Now, while we were talking, another man came from around the other side of the house and joined him. And when I asked them what they wanted, they said they were here to see my wife. Now, I ask a gentleman, and you, my
9: and
3: dear.
9: And just because of that... Well, Phineas, you're an idiot.
3: Yes, my dear.
9: My husband, you see, is very imaginative.
3: Yes, but my dear...
9: I won't hear any more about it. I'm accepting the presidency of the Amalgamated Women's Club tomorrow, and I intend to be fresh and ready for the inaugural speech. Good evening, Phineas.
2: Hey, wait.
9: And... Now, what do you...
2: Look, lady, do you say you was going to be president of all the dames clubs in the state?
9: Oh, that's a thoroughly crude way of putting it, but the answer is yes.
2: Hey, you hear that, Race? Listen, lady, look, we got a pal in trouble, and you could do him an awful good favor.
9: I am not interested in doing favors for anyone.
2: Yeah, but look, this boy is a president, too. President of the Lansing Brothers Circus. And all he wants is to do a benefit for you frail son of Miami.
9: Young man, I detest circuses.
2: Are you kidding?
9: They're a disturbing influence on the younger generation. A thoroughly disturbing influence.
2: That's a lot of malarkey. The circus never hurt no kid I ever knew.
9: Young man, if you're trying to argue with me, you may as well save your breath. And you can tell your circus president that the Amalgamated Women's Club have no intention of patronizing any circus in any way or for any reason. Good night.

0: And now, back to the adventures of Frank Race. Delivering bad news to people is not one of my favorite pastimes. But leaving Larry LeClaire in the dark as to his deal with the women's club wouldn't have been helpful. So Mark and I went to see him about it the next morning. The information froze the smile on his face and dropped him limply into his desk chair.
1: Well, that rips. Know anyone who might give me a job, Ray?
0: Oh, it can't be as bad as all that.
1: My friend, you have no idea.
0: It's bad.
2: Mr. LeClaire!
1: Yeah, what is it, son?
2: We got trouble.
0: Trouble?
2: Bunch of guys moving in a lot. Big top fence figures are out to wreck the main tent.
1: Over my dead body. Cut!
0: You have enough men to handle this, Larry? The lot looks deserted.
1: More of my luck. Except for the cage boys and a few others, I'll let the rest leave for the weekend.
3: Well, you can count on us, can
0: you,
3: Race?
0: You sure
1: no,
0: can.
1: No, you fellas stay out. These things get pretty bad.
3: Are you kidding? What do you think we are? Violet?
4: Hey, Mr. Ray.
0: Mr. McClune, what are you doing here?
4: I'm going to the hotel. They said you're going up to the surface ground. What's going on here? How does that mean?
0: Mr. McClune, you'd better clear out of here. Mark. Mark!
1: Your friend ducked out, Ray.
5: Yeah, I guess you don't want no part of no free-for-all.
0: If Mark Donovan ducked out, he has something in mind.
1: All right, hold it. We'll make our stand right here.
6: Yo, man! What are you trying to do here?
7: Don't all wash up, McClaren. We're closing you out as of now.
5: You know that guy, Mr. McClaren. He used to be with Comas Carnival down Louisiana.
1: Now you're going to meet him again, son. Moving in.
3: Now how we can stop him. Either one.
7: Hey, Ray! Move back! Move back!
0: It was Mark atop an elephant. And behind him were three other men on more elephants. We skipped aside to let them pass, and they really broke it up.
1: Well, I'd feel a lot happier about winning that skirmish if it weren't for old man McClune getting hurt. How is he?
0: Still unconscious. Do you mind if I use this phone, Larry?
1: No, go ahead.
0: That gang off the lot?
1: Every last one of them. Donovan, you really turned the trick with those elephants.
3: It's like hiding a bulldozer. Even better.
8: McClune residence?
0: Mrs. McClune, please. Frank Race calling.
1: Hey, Race, how was the old man hurt?
0: I imagine he fell trying to get out of the way. Must have hit his head on something.
1: Got a nasty walk there.
9: Hello.
0: Mrs. McClune, this is Frank Race. I'm calling from the Lansing Brothers Circus lot.
9: And you brought me to the phone to tell me that?
1: This is a thing that never stops.
0: I brought you to the phone to tell you there's been a brawl here, and that your husband's been hurt.
9: My husband? An answer, too?
0: You have only one, I trust.
9: What do you mean he's hurt? How badly?
0: He was hit on the head. He's unconscious.
9: Where is he? Where do you have him?
0: We're on the circus lot.
9: Well, I understand that, but where on the lot?
0: We have him in the pie car.
9: Look,
0: we...
9: don't move him. Don't let anyone else move him. I should be right there.
1: Well,
0: Larry, that clown of yours, the one called Slim.
1: Yeah,
0: he said he knew one of those fellows made the attack.
1: That's right. Slim did say that.
0: Your publicity man, does he happen to be on the lot?
1: That's Charlie Rowland. No, he's in New York. Oh, but his assistant's here, Gil Prentice.
0: Good, I'd like to see him right now. And then I'd like to talk to Slim about the fellow he recognized. Maybe I can give you a helping hand with your troubles. According to Slim, the attacker he recognized was called Pete Bannister. And three boarding houses and two bars later, we caught up with him to find him half gone from the contents of a dozen ale cans that littered his room. This was a break, since he didn't remember us as being participants in the morning's free-for-all.
5: Yeah, I'm Pete Bannister. What y'all want?
0: Tell him, Mark.
5: Sure. We was with Goldmark's Carnival down Louisiana way. We heard that he used to be one of the gang. Well, I certainly did. Oh, so you meant it was Goldmark, were you? Yeah. That's a great outfit. A great outfit. Sit down there. Yeah. Any Goldmark boys are friends of mine, you know. I
7: I wish I had something to offer you fellas in the way of a drink.
5: No, don't worry about that, pal. I took a deep breath when I first come in, and I picked up a glow that should last me for hours.
7: No. You fellas are all right. Yeah. You know that? Sure are. Yeah. When'd y'all blow in?
5: Yeah, just now. And we heard that you could put us next to something good. Something with lots of dough, you know, not much labor.
7: Well, now, can you handle yourself? In a fight, I mean.
0: Would we have been with Goldmark if we couldn't handle ourselves?
7: No, ain't that the truth?
5: Yeah. Look. How about the deal?
7: Huh?
5: The deal?
7: Oh, sure. I'll tell you where you latch on yourself and raise you.
5: Huh?
7: A little excitement. A little nice money for it. His address and leave with a party.
8: Hey, how you doing, Pete?
7: Oh, hi, boy. Just in time.
8: Hey, when did you take up with these guys?
7: A couple of boys used to be with Goldmark.
8: Yeah, like Fetter used to be with Goldmark. These turkeys were with a Lansing outfit this morning fighting on their side.
0: Come on, Mark. I believe we better...
8: Wait a minute. You loops ain't going nowhere.
5: The man's got a gun, Miss.
0: Yes, he has, hasn't he? Which means we'll probably have to resort to violence.
8: Yeah, you ain't resorting to nothing. Now back up, both of you.
2: Come on! That's all for you.

0: Mind if we come in, Larry?
1: Oh, come on in, Rick. Find out anything?
0: Sorry news again, Larry. That gang is reforming to come back. They pick up more men, and this time they're out to wreck your whole outfit.
2: Yeah, and they'll be showing up any minute.
3: Well, then why on earth don't you call the police, you idiot?
0: Mrs. McClune.
3: Mm-hmm.
1: Yes, she's still here, Race. And Mr. McClune, too. Doctor said he shouldn't be disturbed for a while.
4: I'm all right now. I want to go home.
3: Well, you can't go home, Phineas, not for another hour. And you need your rest, and you're going to get it.
2: He ain't going to get much rest staying here.
3: So I have you to contend with again, young man?
2: Look, I'm just telling you, lady. This ain't going to be no spot for no rescue.
3: I repeat. Why not call the police?
1: Take them too long to get here. And you can't expect them to station half the force in this one spot.
5: Hey, boys! Boys, yeah. Trouble again. And this time it won't do no good to use no elephants. They brought along bullhooks.
1: How close are they, Slim?
5: Oh, they're coming across the marsh. They'll be here in about 3 minutes.
1: All right. We'll get out. Leave it to them. I can't hold it anyway. So why take a chance on more people getting hurt?
0: It can be stopped quite simply. If one person will go out there and say a few words.
3: Well, then, for heaven's sake, let us see that it's done. Now, who is this person?
0: Mr. McClone.
3: My husband? What on earth are you talking about?
0: It's your husband who's been hiring those men to wreck this circus. I found that out this afternoon. How about it, Mr. McClone?
4: You're quite right. I have the guilty party.
3: Did you? Well, now, in heaven's name, why?
2: All for the love of you, lady. And if that ain't some sweet mystery of life, I'll put in with you.
4: I was afraid they were going to hurt you, my dear. The circus people. So I decided to eliminate the root of it. The circus itself.
3: Phineas, of all the insane idiots. Look, you people must understand that my husband is very eccentric.
0: Well, that may be true. But this was actually your fault.
3: My fault?
0: You've been so ashamed of once being a bareback rider that you turned it into a hatred for the circus. When old-time circus friends came to see you, you turned them away, harshly. Your husband got the idea you were fighting with them. And, of course, he thought you were in danger.
3: Oh, Mr. Fraser, I don't know whatever led you to believe that I have ever been connected with a circus.
0: You led me to believe it, Mrs. McClune. When you didn't bother to ask me for directions when I told you to come to the pie car. The average person doesn't know what a pie car is.
3: And neither did I. Not until I got here and asked a pair of joys how I...
0: Oh. Well, that's a very interesting thing. So you asked a pair of joys, did you? And, tell me, what are joys, Mrs. McClune? They're clowns, aren't they? But only someone familiar with the circus would know that, wouldn't they?
4: Oh, my dear, my dear.
3: Now, look here. You can't prove anything from all this silly bother that...
0: Have a look at this photograph, Mrs. McClune. It's from the files of this very circus. It was taken, I would say, 30 years ago. And it's the likeness of one Annie Foulard Equestrian. And since your name happens to be Anastasia Foulard McClune... The newspapers make a splash out of that, don't you think? Now, are you going to ask your husband to get rid of that mob out there?
4: I should take care of it. I should take care of it.
1: Just in time, too.
3: Well, if you people have said all that you have to say...
0: Oh, no. Not quite, Mrs. McClune. Anastasia... Lied, McClune. There's still a little matter of the Amalgamated Women's Clubs of Florida commissioning Mr. LeClaire to take this circus to Miami.
3: Well, very well. I shall see to it that the necessary arrangements are made in the next few days.
1: Hey, what's your name?
0: Mrs. McClune.
3: Well, now what?
0: The next time those old circus friends visit you, I wouldn't run them off with harsh words. You might find a lot of happiness in getting together with them. And I think you could do yourself another psychological good turn if you organized a social equestrian group to appear for those charity shows in Miami. With you as star.
3: Me? Oh, riding again.
0: Might be a good idea, don't you think?
3: Oh, well, perhaps you are right. Yes, perhaps you are right.
2: Yeah, and lady, look, if you really want to get the crowds in, do me a favor, do your acting tight, huh? With that shape, you're a cinch to fill every seat in the tent.

Adventures of Frank Ray, starring Paul Dubov with Tony Barrett as Mark Donovan, comes to you from Hollywood. Others heard in tonight's cast were Bert Holland, Larry Dobkin, Wilms Herbert, and Michael Ann Barrett. Our story was written and directed by Buckley Angel. The music is composed and played by Ivan Dittmar. Be sure to be with us again this time next week for another dramatic chapter in the adventures of Frank Race. Art Gilmore speaking. This is a Bruce Ells production.

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2: Barry Craig speaking. A wise man once said, a good detective's brain is in a speech. I guess he meant footwork solves more crimes than brain work. Mister, my aching metatarsal. 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Any raised surface. Desk, table, the friendly lap. Off go your shoes, and up go your feet. On this occasion, I had my feet high off the floor in a tavern. Downtown along Bail Bond Row, waiting for a bail bondsman named Soloway. Sam Soloway. We had a date set up. Soloway poured his troubles out to me on the telephone. A Rogues Gallery pinup boy, Joey Florio, had skipped, leaving Soloway holding the bag for bail bond money. A cash loss big enough to give any bondsman heart failure. $50,000. My feet were asleep when Soloway finally showed. A sad-faced little guy who looked as if he'd like nothing better than a good cry.
3: Mr. Craig?
2: Soloway, pull up a chair.
3: I kept you waiting.
2: Through heartache, stardust, and melancholy baby.
3: Huh?
2: The jukebox over there. It's been crying for half an hour. You look mopey, Sam.
3: Mopey? Somebody should have strangled me before I became a bail bondsman. Craig, you've got to catch me a rat.
2: Joey Florio?
3: Joey Florio. He jumped bail, yes. He's still here in New York.
2: What makes you so sure?
3: One thing, the police have every exit covered. Also, on the grapevine, I was tipped off that Florio stuck around to wind up his business. Close his horse parlors, collect all the cash he can, like a man going away for a long time.
2: Going where?
3: Europe, somewhere. He's going to catch a plane for Europe.
2: Just like that, huh? Fugitive racketeer under indictment, breezes into an airport all smiles and climbs aboard a plane.
3: Oh, he has nerve, Joey Florio. The crook nerve to become a high muckamuck of the racket.
2: Exactly what do you want of me, Sam?
3: Catch Joey Florio. I'll give you 10% of the bond money you saved me.
2: You're a sucker for hiring me on the side. You've got the whole police department working for you, for free, gratis.
3: I feel safer with one man working for $5,000.
2: I covered the airport to keep Soloway's bondsman from attending his own funeral as threatened. I hired a half a dozen stooges for $10 a day and smoke. You know your stations, men. It's a 24-hour watch, so load your pockets with K-rations and carry a change of stock. The guy who comes up with Florio gets a $200 bonus and my love. Chance of a million, but I kept it going for a week with as much action as an icebox salesman at the North Pole. Then I gave up.

0: Craig?
1: This is Barry Craig. That tip you got on Florio was a dud. I'm canceling out as of now. I'll send you bill. Coaxing's no good. Neither is throwing hysterics. Keep my men squatting in the airport any longer, and they'll start charging us rent. Goodbye now. I was through with Joey Florio's disappearance. That is, I thought I was through with it. I found out different exactly 2 hours after I crossed Soloway off my list of clients. The discovery began with me dragging up the ramshackle staircase in the Midtown fire trap I had an office in. I'd about negotiated the walk-up when a scream stopped me dead in my tracks. At the top of the landing, I got a look at the screamer. It was Polly, the old Polish cleaning lady, complete with mop and bucket, staring banjo-eyed at a corpse curled up at her feet. A corpse in a merchant marine getup. It took long minutes for Polly to find her voice.
2: This man...
1: This corpse.
2: He come upstairs and knock at your door, Miss Craig. He knock once, twice, then the other man...
1: The killer...
2: He sneak off behind him.
1: And stabbed. Which way did the knife go? Not down, not with me on the staircase.
2: Up. He go off to the roof.
1: Stick around, I'll be right back. I was right back, empty-handed. The roof led to 88 exits at a four-block square. A perfect setup for a killer making his escape. I dragged the stiff into my office and then talked to Polly some more, getting nowhere. Now tell me, the knifer... What does he look like?
2: Bad. A bad face. I see that face and I know that man no good.
1: Sure. There were character bumps on his face and you read them. But draw me a picture, huh? Height, build, how he was dressed. Some identifying marks, maybe.
2: Oh, he's short, man.
1: Yeah?
2: And his hat pulled down over his face. I never forget. He stabbed the sailor, then he stabbed him again.
1: And again and then again, yeah. Four separate wounds. I've counted them, but... Give me more description.
2: He's short, man, and his hat over his eyes. I never forget.
1: Description to fit every second guy you pass on the street. I killed Polly, and before calling the police department and making a clam bake out of it, I checked the dead man's pockets. There was nothing in them. Nothing to identify him. Just three crumpled dollar bills. Some silver... pocket knife, chewing tobacco, a key ring, and a clipping from a newspaper gossip column. Clipping about me. Confidential investigator Barry Craig, latest recruit in citywide search for Joey Florio. It is rumored that the missing mobster is worth $5,000 to Craig, if he catches him. Picking my brains over why an unidentified merchant seaman would come see me and get murdered doing it when the phone rang. Craig speaking.
3: I got information for you about Joey Florio. That is, if you're interested.
1: Who am I talking to?
3: General Grant.
1: What kind of a guy? Look, I like knowing who I'm talking to.
3: Then you're not interested in what I have to say.
1: All right, I'm interested. What about Florio?
3: At the Freedom Hotel on the Bowery. Making out he's a bum.
1: Whoever said he wasn't.
3: Well, if you wish to get over there right away.
1: Why right away?
3: Florio's all set to move on to somewhere else. If you really want him, it's gonna be right away.
1: I see. Tell me now, General, sleeping up in that tomb on Riverside Drive like you've been, how'd you know I was interested in finding Joey Florio?
3: It's been in the papers. I read it in a column.
1: And why are you so interested in double-crossing Florio?
3: For a cut in the 5 G's you're going to collect?
1: Oh? How will I know who to pay a cut to if you don't identify yourself?
3: I'll be around to collect when you catch Florio. Better hop to it on a double. Florio's not going to sit around waiting for you. Come on.
1: I didn't go for the phony tip on where to find Joey Florio right away yet. 10 years as a confidential operative, and you don't jump at states like a seal in Central Park. You don't swallow everything an anonymous judge disguising his voice on the telephone tells you. It figured. Somebody wanted me out of my office, and right away. I stuck around to find out why. In a clothes closet with my office lights out. I kept the closet door ajar just enough and waited for development. wait too long. There was a knock on my door. Somebody was satisfying himself that I was really out. I watched the door open and close, and the flashlight play slowly around the room. A lady caller it was. Blonde heartthrob in ballerina slippers and a page boy bob. I watched her bend over the corpse, open his shirt, reach in and unbutton a pouch he wore around his middle, something I'd never thought to look for. I had the pouch out of her hand in one breath.
0: I'll take it, sister.
2: No.
1: You went right to it, huh? Like you knew exactly where he kept it.
2: Give it back.
1: The way you frisked that corpse. No nerve, no squeamishness. You could hire out to an embalmer.
2: You need the pouch.
1: Suppose we see what's in it to get a beautiful, real chummy like.
2: Oh.
1: Well, ship's papers, huh? Stacy Crocker, signed to the Star of Sharon. Dates freshly stamped like... Uh-oh. Pardon me for taking my eyes off you.
2: Now, hand those papers back at once or I'll shoot.
1: Oh, don't, please. I'm fond of this suit. The papers? Here, they're all yours.
2: I ought to kill you.
1: For identifying the stiff before you could get at your gun? Who killed him?
2: I don't know.
1: Now try for $4. Who was your stooge on the telephone with me a half hour ago?
2: I don't know what you're talking about.
1: For $8 now. Really concentrate on this one. Where's Joey Florio?
2: I never heard of Joey Florio.
1: Baby, let's not kid.
2: But I'm not... Who is Joey Florio? Why should I know anything about him?
1: Skip it. You going to shoot me before you leave?
2: If you try to stop me.
1: Oh, I won't, Donna Bright. I'll pick you up some other time when your gun isn't showing.
2: You'll know who I am and just where to find me.
1: Yeah, I'll know who you are by your picture.
2: My picture? What picture?
1: A joke. I'm only kidding. Goodbye now, beautiful. If you're going. But I wasn't kidding. Blondie'd had her picture taken the minute she'd come waltzing in the door. An electric eye camera tooled into the far wall and... trained on the door. Open my door and get photographed. I'd be locking her up, but later. First, I wanted the corpse removed from my premises, a gift for me to the good police lieutenant, Trav Rogers. After that, I wanted to know more about Stacy Crocker and the Star of Sharon. Police headquarters, Lieutenant Trav Rogers, please. Tell him it's his mortician friend calling, Barry Craig. My interview later aboard the Star of Sharon, anchored off Pier 20, was short and sweet. The Captain Jameson was positive that he'd never seen or heard of a Stacy Crocker.
4: I'm sorry, there's nothing I can tell you, Mr. Craig. Nothing whatsoever. A Stacy Crocker never shipped on the Star of Sharon, and to the best of my knowledge, was never assigned to this letter.
1: But he had Star of Sharon papers on him, Captain. I saw them with my own eyes only an hour ago.
4: Well, I can't answer for that, except that there's lots of bogus papers around.
1: And lots of bogus talk.
4: What?
1: Lots of bogus talk.
4: Why, you...
1: Try throwing me over the side, and we'll both play polywog in a drink. Thanks for nothing, Captain. Sharon, on my way to police headquarters, somebody decided it was time to discourage me a little. High-powered rifle shot from somewhere in an empty row of dilapidated buildings along West Street. It breathed close enough to my skull to give me a head cold. I got moving on the double. I had better luck at police headquarters. Trav Rogers had wormed into the case as snug as he could get.
4: About that corpse, Craig.
1: Oh, the corpse that Ivy gave?
4: The next time you send a man, I'll make it a box of candy.
1: You were saying?
4: Stacy Crocker was a professional informer. He'd come through with vital information. For a fee.
1: Then Crocker came to me with information to sell.
4: Might say so. Got any idea who murdered him?
1: No, not yet.
4: You mean you're not telling?
1: I mean I don't know. What about the girl, Trav? Does the picture match anything in police files?
4: I suppose I'm a fool to tell you. Yes, it matches a picture filed with us when she applied for a nightclub hat checker's license.
1: A nightclub hat checker's license?
4: Quite a skeptical look.
1: She wore ballerina slippers. You know, Capizio. No heels, low to the floor.
0: So?
1: So I'm a little disillusioned.
0: And a little crazy. I have a license application here, and her name is Myrna Wilson. The address she gave us is the Hotel Mohansick. What's your position in this case, Craig?
1: The usual 100% cooperation with the department. I'm your boy, and I don't cost you a cent.
0: Jolly civic of you. Who brought you into the case?
1: Joey Florio's bail bondsman, Sam Soloway. I was to get 10% of the bond money if I beat the department to Florio.
0: Does the murder of Stacy Crocker, Miss Myrna Wilson, have to do with Joey Florio?
1: If I said yes, I'd only be guessing. Well, I'll have to tear myself away now.
0: Keep in touch, Barry. Let's not compete.
1: Sure, I'll keep in touch. Any cops I meet, you get first introduction. Oh, Trav.
5: Yes, Craig.
1: The Star of Sharon. When does she sail?
5: Midnight, tonight.
1: I suggest you search her from stem to stern. Just in case the disappeared Joey Florio does tie in with the murder of Crocker. And just in case Florio picks the Star of Sharon as his way out.
0: We have searched the Star of Sharon. While you had your feet up on my desk and ordered my office around, I had 20 men go over every inch of the Star of Sharon.
1: Oh, clever man. I'm going to tell a taxpayer about you. Blondie was next on the agenda. The residential dump, the Hotel Mohansick. A lobby full of nice old ladies clacking their dentures. The sedate room clerk tending strictly to business. The business of taking numbers, that's. The dump reeked with refinement. If Blondie was surprised to see me, she didn't show it. As a matter of fact, it looked like she'd expected me and prepared for it. Soft lights and sweet music. There were hors d'oeuvres on a tray. Cordial glasses set around a colored decanter. And the smell of incense everywhere in the room. Is the party for me?
2: If you want it to be, Barry Craig.
1: You're not surprised I came right to you?
2: No. I knew you would somehow, sooner or later. You see, I made inquiries about you. Your reputation.
1: What did my boosters say?
2: That you're a bloodhound on the scent, that you get things done.
1: My ears are flushing pink. What are you softening me up for?
2: I need a friend.
1: A boyfriend?
2: A champion.
1: How about a posse?
2: No, I wouldn't be fool enough to underestimate you like that. I'm in desperate trouble.
1: You're not kidding. Let's get rid of the musical background, huh? That merchant seaman was very, very dead.
2: I had nothing to do with his murder, I swear.
1: You tried to prevent my identifying him.
2: Yes. But only that.
1: Why only that?
2: Stacy Crocker was an informer. He'd gone to your office to disclose certain confidential information.
1: I already know that.
2: Confidential information involving me.
1: Involving you and what?
2: Robbery. I used my job as hatchet girl to play lookout for jewels worn by wealthy patrons. Here, I'll show you.
1: Where? Are they real?
2: Very real. Rings, brooches, tiaras, loot.
1: How did you manage to steal them after scouting them? You don't look like a society rapper to me.
2: I had a partner.
1: And the lucky sidekick?
2: Tex Kirby. I'm telling you the truth, Mr. Craig. Barry.
1: Barry, huh? You're really getting cozy now. But let's hear Kirby's version of it.
2: Here's Kirby's version, but how...
1: But where is Kirby? Watch how I materialize people, beautiful. Okay, Kirby, you can come out of the kitchen now and join the party.
6: Hey, you're smart, Craig.
1: I learned to add two and two a long time ago in night school. I figured Blondie would have a chaperone hidden somewhere in the woodwork. When a great lover boy like me came calling...
2: I asked Kirby to be here in case you insisted on questioning him.
1: Sure. Okay, I'm insisting. What about these jewels, Kirby?
6: Like Myrna told you, me and her, we was working in together, stealing them.
1: And you didn't kill Stacy Crocker?
6: No. I only knew he was on his way to tip you off to a racket, so he could cut in on the insurance reward you'd collect.
1: Well, so much for that. Now tell me about Joey Florio.
6: I never met the guy.
1: But you telephoned me Florio was at the Freedom Hotel on the Bowery.
6: I telephoned you?
1: Let's not get cute now, Kirby.
6: Okay, it was me. I wanted to get you out of the way so Murney here could frisk Crockett.
1: How'd you know Crockett was in my office at all? And in the defunct state he was in?
6: I tailed him to your place. I was downstairs waiting when a cleaning lady came running out into the street to tell the whole neighborhood that somebody had shoved a knife in a merchant sailor upstairs.
1: Smart boy, Kirby. You got all your answers worked out.
6: Well, it's the truth.
1: You cooked up a cute story, you two, but it's as phony as Blondie's eyelashes.
2: Are you always so cynical, Mr. Craig?
1: No, I believe everything I hear, but only on the eighth day of the week. Nice try, kid. I hope Joey Florio appreciates what you both tried to do for him.
2: Florio? But we told you repeatedly...
6: Button up, Myrna. I told you there's no use coming clean with Craig.
1: Clean as last winter's unwashed socks. Do I walk out of here standing up, or do you two connivers have other plans for me?
6: Maybe I have got other plans.
1: And for safety's sake, maybe I'd better take certain precautions. Bring him to, beautiful. Murder and Kirby's big try and big lie on behalf of Joey Florio was as easy to read as the ABC on a kindergarten blackboard. They'd outsmarted themselves the way phonies always do. I've been fed a melancholy lie in a room lousy with monograms. Monograms on the sofa pillow, on a tablecloth, even on the silk lounging pajamas Blondie's been wearing. The monogram? J.F. J.F. for Joey Florio. It all boiled down to one simple truth. I didn't have to be the seventh son of a gypsy to figure it out. Florio planned to leave justice, all the way to bondsman and the USA behind him. Not by plane, but on the Star of Sharon. Stacy Crockett came to sell me that when somebody stopped him. Then Kirby and Blondie did what they could to stop me from identifying Crocker. From tying Crocker in with the Star of Sharon. I was in a doorway along the waterfront at a quarter to midnight, 15 minutes before sailing time. There was a cop assigned by Trav Rogers on fixed post, watching the Star of Sharon until it sailed. Everything was as quiet as a graveyard for a while. Then the fireworks began with a rush. First came a scream. A woman screaming her head off around some dark corner. Cop on detail went running toward the scream, waving a service gun. I stood pat in the doorway. It was a decoy trick. It had whiskers on it. It wasn't, even a woman getting herself murdered somewhere couldn't get me away from the Star of Sharon. I played it right. With the cop diverted, a car rolled up to a fast stop right in front of the pier. Watched the guy jump out and the car shoot away. I didn't have to guess who. Failed jumper Joey Florio, catching a freighter at the last minute. He was running for the gangplank when I fired a warning shot. Florio, stop or you're out! Cold and I went across to get him. Somebody had other plans for Florio. Somebody with a stuttering typewriter. When I finally got over to Florio, he had more holes in him than a Swiss cheese. The police took over. The last I saw of Lieutenant Rogers, he was hitching a ride on the morgue wagon. I caught a cab to the home of Sam Soloway, bail bondsman. I had enough for a cruise around the moon and back coming to me, if I could sell a corpse to Sam. Hello, Sam.
7: Craig? This time of night?
1: I never sleep. Too many guns going off. Still want Joey Florio?
7: I still want my $50,000.
1: Is it still 10% for me?
7: Bargains, bargains.
1: In cash, right away.
7: Right away? But, Craig, it's after midnight.
1: I know you keep that much cash on you. Guys get themselves in trouble with the law at all hours. I've seen you come running to post cash bond in the middle of the night.
7: Craig, you're a regular fox. All right, Craig. Here. $50 bills. Now, where's you got Joey Florio?
1: I turned him over to the morgue wagon.
7: The morgue wagon?
1: Florio was machine gunned to death less than an hour ago.
7: Florio was murdered?
1: Yeah. But he isn't worth crying over, Sam, so dry your tears. But she's worth crying over, Sam.
7: She?
1: That girl in the picture on your desk. Who is she?
7: My daughter, Hannah.
1: Hannah? I know her as a hat-check girl calling herself Myrna Wilson. You didn't really expect to get away with it, did you, Sam?
7: No, I guess not. All I wanted to do was see Joey Florio dead.
1: And you sure did that. I didn't have to be too bright to know that you had some hidden motive in bailing out a bad risk like Joey Florio.
7: I wanted him out of jail, in the open, so I could kill him.
1: So you hired me to lead you to him, before he either got away or the police sealed him off with your vengeance. Then you followed me around while I looked for Florio.
7: Yes. He turned my daughter's head. He dishonored me. I wanted to kill him myself.
1: I'm sorry, Sam. Sorry you were fool enough to take the law in your own hands. You want your $5,000 back?
7: Keep it, Craig. You earned it. You're a good investigator.
1: The trouble you're in, you'll need it, Sam. So I'm giving it back.

0: First, a word from the Ford dealers of America. Everyone's saying that the 50 Ford is a great car. 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

0: Good morning, Commissioner.
1: Steve.
0: Well, what part of the world do I head for to get shot at this time?
1: You've been hounding me for a vacation lately, haven't you?
0: Sure, but that hound is a barking dog you never bite.
1: You've got a vacation coming to you. Go ahead and take it.
0: Come again?
1: You heard me. Take the vacation.
0: Are you kidding?
1: Of course not. There's just one condition.
0: I should have known. What is it?
1: I picked the spot. Alaska.
0: Alaska. Now, look. If I'm taking a vacation, I'd like to go somewhere and bake in the sun.
1: Haven't you ever heard of Baked Alaska?
0: Oh, you're in real great form today.
1: Look, do you want this vacation or don't you?
0: Do I have a choice?
1: No.
0: That's what I thought. Well, you're sure, of course, that it is a vacation.
1: You know, you're a very suspicious man. Sure, it's a vacation. Of course, there is the matter of the two missing scientists.
0: Oh, great. My vacation has just turned into a busman's holiday. Okay, let's have it.
1: Probably nothing to it, really. Just a simple matter.
0: Sure. Just a simple matter. But somebody will probably have me chained to a sinking iceberg before it's over.
1: Steve, a week ago, two scientists went to Alaska. An ex-Nazi named Dr. Hermann Kreutzer, who's been denazified, we think, and a younger man, a nuclear physicist, Dr. William Peters.
0: Why'd they go up there?
1: To conduct experiments on the effect of water temperature on a new theory of submarine detection. They were to be gone 3 months. 2 days ago was Peters' wedding anniversary. He promised to call his wife on that day. She didn't hear from him.
0: Well, a guy forgets to call his wife, so you send me to Alaska?
1: When Mrs. Peters didn't hear from him, she got worried and flew to Fairbanks. She's there now, waiting to meet you.
0: You think these two scientists stumbled onto something important up there, huh?
1: I don't know anything about it, Steve, other than what I've just told you. But I can't help thinking that...
0: Sure. And when you think, I move. Okay, Alaska it is.
1: Mrs. Peters is at the Waterfield Hotel in Fairbanks. Well, that's it, Steve. You've got your your vacation. Good luck.
2: You are listening to Dangerous Assignment, starring Brian Donlevy as Steve Mitchell, colorful, two-fisted government agent. At all those places of the world where danger and intrigue walk hand in hand, there you will find Steve Mitchell on another dangerous assignment.
0: Sure, I've got myself a vacation. A big, fat week. Nothing to do but enjoy myself. Plus, of course, the little matter of locating two missing scientists in an area big as most of Europe put together. Well, it's Wednesday when I get to my destination. Mrs. Peters is waiting for me in her hotel room.
3: I'm so glad you're here to help, Mr. Mitchell. I've been worried sick. Oh, I know it sounds silly. Call it a premonition or a woman's intuition or whatever you want, but I think something's happened to Bill and Dr. Kreutzer.
0: Well, it could have slipped his mind.
3: Bill is a scientist, Mr. Mitchell. He never forgets anything.
0: I understand he's a nuclear physicist.
3: That's right.
0: Seems a little strange that he should come up here with Dr. Kreutzer when the purpose of the trip had nothing to do with his specialty.
3: He's been working very hard lately. He thought the change would do him good.
0: How long has your husband known this Dr. Kreutzer?
3: Ever since Kreutzer came to the United States, shortly after the war.
0: You know much about Kreutzer?
3: No, hardly anything. But Bill seemed to take a liking to him right from the first.
0: He ever talked to you about Kreutzer's political beliefs?
3: No. As a matter of fact, Bill has always avoided any political discussion.

0: discussion.
1: I see. Well, have you any leads that I can follow?
0: Yes, this postcard. It's from Bill. Mailed the day he arrived.
1: From here in Fairbanks?
0: No, from a place called Cordova. He mentioned staying at a Mrs. Ludwig's boarding house there.
1: Cordova. Let's see. I've got a map of Alaska here someplace. Pocket? Yeah. Yeah, here we are. Cordova's a town south of here on the coast. Incidentally, take a look at these pictures they gave me in the States. One's your husband and the other's Dr. Kreutzer. Are they reasonably good likenesses?
0: Yes, they are, Mr. Mitchell.
1: Well, I'm going to fly down to Cordova and talk to this Mrs. Ludwig and at her boarding house, and I'll let you know if I turn up anything there.
2: Yes?
1: You run this boarding house?
2: I'm Mrs. Ludwig. You want a room?
1: Well, I want some information about two ex-boarders, Kreutzer and Peters.
2: Who are you?
1: Steve Mitchell. I'm a friend of theirs.
2: Then I want to talk to you, Mr. Mitchell.
1: Well, that makes it mutual.
2: Come in. Yes, I want very much to talk to a friend of Kreutzer and Peters.
1: Why?
2: Because they skip out of here without paying their bill.
1: Oh.
2: Now, if you are a friend of theirs, maybe you pay for it.
1: Well, how much is it?
2: Room and board, 3 days for the two of them, $30.
1: So they only stayed here 3 days, huh?
2: Yeah, and that is not bad enough for them to skip out without paying. They have to check in at the Atlas Hotel for another day, but they pay over there.
1: Wait a minute, let's get this straight.
2: Yeah.
1: They leave this boarding house, check in at the Atlas Hotel, and leave again after a day there?
2: Yeah, yeah.
1: Well, how long ago did they spend this day at the hotel?
2: 3 days ago.
1: Did they leave any forwarding address there?
2: No, that I check. The clerk is a friend of mine, but he told me that they leave no address. Now, about this money they owe, you take care of it?
1: Well, I'll make a deal with you, Mrs. Ludwig. I'll take care of their bill if you can give me any more leads about them.
2: Leads? What is this leads?
1: Well, what I mean is...
3: Woman, I thought you told me you were going to clean up my room this day.
2: I am. I can't do two things at once, Mr. Campbell. I get around to it as soon as I have time.
3: For the price a man pays here, it is a right to expect a little service.
2: You don't like it here, you move.
3: I have a good mind to.
1: Hey, wait a minute.
3: Are you addressing me?
1: Yeah, look. You're a boarder here. Maybe you heard the two guys I'm looking for talking about where they were going.
3: Without knowing whom you're looking for, I couldn't say.
2: This is Mr. Mitchell. He says he's a friend of Kreutzer and Peters, the two that skipped out a few days ago.
3: Mr. Mitchell, I've got no time to indulge in idle gossip. I'm a hard-working lumberman.
1: Yeah, I figured that without your telling me.
3: And what do you mean by that?
1: That pine smell sticks out all over you. But if you could just tell me anything that you might have heard them say...
3: I've got no information that will help you.
1: Huh. Nice friendly guy.
2: Well, he pays his rent, which is more than your friends did. Now, are you going to pay that bill or not?
1: Okay. And I'll take a room here, too. Now, is there anyone else who might have information about Kreutzer and Peters?
2: Mr. Julian used to talk to them now and then. Mm. He's another boarder. Runs a shoe repair shop down the street.
1: Mr. Julian. Okay, I'll check with him.
2: Just a minute.
1: You think of something else?
2: Yeah. If you want a room here, it's cash in advance.

0: Yes, he'll be right with him.
1: Okay.
2: Ah, what can I do for you, sir?
1: Your name, Julian?
2: Yeah.
1: I'm Steve Mitchell. Nice little place you've got here.
2: Well, thanks, Mr. Mitchell. Yeah, I finally got in the place in pretty good shape.
1: Yeah. I see you've been doing a little remodeling.
2: Heavy machinery is hard on these pine floors. I have to put in new flooring every now and then.
1: Mm. You know, the smell from these boards remind me of one Mr. Campbell.
2: Oh, you know Campbell.
1: Yeah. I just met him at Mrs. Ludwig's. About as friendly as a clam, isn't he?
2: Well, he's not what you'd call talkative. Mr. Mitchell, I don't think that you came here either to talk about Mr. Campbell or to have your shoes fixed. What's on your mind?
1: Well, I'm trying to locate two friends of mine, Kreutzer and Peters. Mrs. Ludwig told me that you'd talked to them a couple of times at the boarding house, and I thought maybe you could help me. Go ahead and wait on your customers. I'm in no hurry.
2: All right.
3: Do you sell shoes here?
2: Only second-hand unclaimed pairs.
3: They're in the window?
2: Yeah, help yourself, please. Be right with you in just a minute.
3: All right.
2: Mr. Mitchell, are you sure that you're a friend of Kreutzer and Peters?
1: Yeah, why?
2: Because I think I know where you might find your friends.
1: Where?
2: I heard them speak of going to see a girl named Christine Beauvais, I think they called her, up in Anchorage. I didn't say anything to Mrs. Ludwig about it, because if they want to leave without paying their bill, that's their business. I'm a shoe repair man, not a debt collector.
1: Christine Beauvais. How long ago was that?
2: Oh, four days ago. Yeah, I remember, because that was the day that we had the scare about the submarine.
1: What submarine?
2: Oh, a couple of fishermen sighted what they thought was a periscope close offshore. We've had several reports like that up here lately.
1: Hmm. Yeah, we've had them all over lately. Okay, thanks, Julian. I'll see you around. Well, I never thought I'd find a Chinese puzzle in Alaska, but it sure looks like I'm staring one in the face right now. Two scientists take off for Alaska on a 3-month trip. They skip out of a boarding house in Cordova, check in and out of the Atlas Hotel in the same town, then head for Anchorage to see a girl named Christine Beauvais. At this point, I don't even have a glimmer of what's behind it all, but I do know my next stop is Anchorage. It's dark when I get there, and I look up Christine Beauvais in the phone book and go on over.
4: Yeah?
1: Are you Christine Beauvais?
4: Sure. Come on in.
1: I'm trying to get a line on a couple of friends of mine.
4: I know a lot of guys.
1: Their names are Kreutzer and Peters.
4: Never heard of them.
1: Look, they supposedly came here to Anchorage to see you.
4: I tell you, I don't know them.
1: Yeah, well, they were talking about coming to see you.
4: Beat it.
1: Oh, Chris.
4: I said beat it.
1: All right. But if you change your mind, I'm staying at Mrs. Ludwig's boarding house in Cordova.
4: You heard me. Get lost.
1: Another piece to the puzzle. Why did Christine lie about knowing Kreutzer and Peters? I go down the street a ways, and I wait. A few minutes later, she comes out and takes off along the boardwalk. I follow. Suddenly, she darts into an alley. I speed up and turn in. It's dark in there, but enough light to tell me that she's disappeared and that it's a blind alley. Then, I hear the car behind me. I whirl around. It's just entering the alley, heading for me, and the alley's just wide enough for that car. There's no room left over for me and nowhere to go. I'm trapped.
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0: The car keeps coming down the alley toward me. It's no use to flatten myself against the wall. Then I spot a side door in the building. Locked. I throw my weight against it. The car's right on top of me now. The door gives. Just in time, the car screeches to a stop. Jams into reverse. Hightails back out of the alley, but not before I've spotted the guy inside. It's the man who came into the shoe shop while I was talking to Julian.
1: So, I've been followed even then. But why? It's morning when I get back to Mrs. Ludwig's boarding house and over, and she's talking to a tall, skinny gent.
4: Mr. Mitchell, this is Fred, the boatman. He's got some information about your deadbeat friend.
1: What is it, Fred?
7: Well, I make my living running boats, see?
1: Uh-huh.
7: Well, 4 days ago, this Kreutzer and Peters came to me and wanted to rent a boat, see?
1: Yeah.
7: They wanted to go fishing, they said. So I rent them a boat, see?
1: Well, what about it?
7: Well, that's what I'd like to know. They never bring it back, see? This morning, I find it hung up on a rocky point south of town.
1: Uh-oh. No sign of the two of them?
7: Nothing.
4: No.
7: So my boat's ruined, see? And nobody to pay for it.
1: Wait a minute. The day they rented that boat, was that by any chance the day a sub was sighted off the coast?
7: Oh, well, yeah. 4 days ago.
4: Yeah?
7: Yeah, I think it was.
4: I tell you.
7: Why, what's that got to do with it?
4: Sure.
1: That's what I'm wondering, see?
4: Mr. Mitchell!
1: Yeah?
4: Telephone!
1: For me?
4: That's what the lady said. Steve Mitchell.
1: Okay. Hello.
8: This is Christine Bovee, Mr. Mitchell.
1: Christine Bovee? Well, this is one call I never thought I'd be getting.
8: I couldn't talk to you at my apartment last night. I was afraid.
1: Afraid of what?
8: Someone's been following me.
1: Oh, is that why you ducked into that alley?
8: Yeah, I knew they were after me. But I managed to get away from them.
1: I was almost not so lucky.
8: Mr. Mitchell, will you meet me at Pete's bar tonight? I want to tell you something about Kreutzer and Peters.
1: So you do know them?
8: Of course. When you asked me about it last night, I was afraid you were working with the men who'd been after me. I'll tell you all about it tonight.
1: Okay. I'll be waiting there at 8. See you then.
9: Howdy, friend. What's it going to be?
1: Brother, I know where you're from. Texas.
9: Nope. Oklahoma.
1: Uh-oh.
9: Just across the line. On a windy day, we could hear them Texans talk, though. Friend, if you think I talk funny, you ought to hear the accent on them Texans.
1: Yeah.
9: Your name Mitchell?
1: Uh-huh.
9: Some high-stepping filly left you a message.
1: Oh, what is it?
9: She wants you to meet her at the cannery.
1: The cannery? Where's that?
9: Out on the pier yonder. Can't miss her.
1: Wonder why she wants me to meet her there.
9: Friend, I don't ask no one no questions. You want to do your sparking in canneries? Well, that's your business. But me, son, I'll take it.
1: Wait a minute. When this filly, as you call her, came in, was a man following her?
9: Friend, if I hadn't been on duty, I'd have followed her myself. But not to the cannery. Me, I'd have followed...
1: Yeah, here. That's for the drink.
9: Better have a refill, friend. Might kill your sense of smell.
1: What do you mean?
9: You get a whiff of the cannery, you know what I mean.
1: The cannery on the pier is dark. I spot a side door, open it, and the aroma of fish almost knocks me down. Suddenly, a hand closes around my mouth, pulling my head back. A gun jams into my back. Through the fish smell, I can catch a whiff of something else, a familiar smell I can't pick. Then the gun eases a little. There's a flashlight outside, steps along the pier, probably the night watchman. The killer's waiting until he passes. I can't call out. My only chance is to make noise somehow. Then my eye catches a glint of shiny metal, a stack of tin cans near me. I drop to one knee and grab the hand over my mouth. The guy goes flying. The gunman takes off through the garden cannery. I try to follow, but I bump into every hunk of junk in the place. He gets away. Oh, Christine Bovee was just a decoy. But again comes the big question. Why? By now I'm tired of asking myself, so I decide to ask the commissioner. Commissioner?
10: Oh, yes, Steve. I'm glad you called. I've been trying to get in touch with you. What have you got so far?
1: Well, I thought I had the whole deal figured out, Commissioner, but it just blew up in my face.
10: What do you mean?
1: Well, put it together this way. Two scientists come up here. One of them is an ex-Nazi. Those boys have a reputation of selling out to the highest bidder.
10: So?
1: The other's a nuclear physicist who avoids the mention of politics. So, they disappear from a rooming house, pop up at a hotel near the waterfront, they check out of that hotel, and somewhere along the line they rent a boat to go fishing. Now, that boat turns up later, but they don't. And along about this time, there's a submarine sighted off the coast.
10: Steve.
1: Yeah, I thought our boys had had a change of heart and decided to leave the country. But what happened a half an hour ago changed my mind.
10: What do you mean?
1: Somebody tried to kill me in a cannery. If the scientists had left, the deal would be all over. Then why the attempt on my life?
10: Now, that's the point, Steve. Kreutzer and Peters haven't left the country. That's why I've been trying to reach you. 3 days ago, they checked into a hotel in Victoria, British Columbia.
1: What?
10: They also dipped out to Seattle. At last report, they were heading north again.
1: Well, they could be collecting information from various points.
10: And that was my thought. Maybe they're still planning on leaving the country after they've collected the information. If that's true, you've got to stop them.
1: Yeah, first I've got to find them.
10: Any leads at all?
1: Well, I've only got one left. They checked in and out of the Atlas Hotel here in Cordova a few days ago. I'll go over there now. There's just a bare possibility that they may be back.
10: Where are you now, Steve?
1: I'm at Mrs. Ludwig's boarding house.
10: What's the matter?
1: Somebody just came in the front door. I'll call you back. Well, Mr. Campbell, the lumberman.
11: Oh, it's the man Mitchell, isn't it?
1: Yeah, it's the man Mitchell. You out kind of late tonight for a hard-working lumberman, aren't you?
11: I believe a man has a right to take a walk in the evening if he wants to.
1: That all depends on where he walks. You weren't by any chance taking a walk down near the cannery, were you?
11: Now, why would I be walking down there?
1: That's just what I'm wondering.
11: I'll thank you to mind your own business, Mr. Mitchell.
1: You know, that's just what I'm trying to do. Well, sweet dreams, Campbell.

0: Okay, I'm coming. I'm coming. Sick and tired. I'm sleeping and here rings a bell. How do you want?
1: Look, a couple of guys stayed here at the Atlas Hotel about 4 days ago. Their names were Kreutzer and Peters. Do you remember them?
0: Did you haul me out of bed just to ask me about them? All I know is they stayed here a day and then they left.
1: I know, but there's a chance that they may come back here. Now, I want you to take a look at these pictures. And if you ever see these guys again, there's $20 in it if you let me know right away.
0: What do you mean? See them again? Let me take a look here. I never seen them guys in picture before in all my life.
1: What? But this is Kreutzer and Peters.
0: Yeah. Well, them pictures ain't the guys who registered as Kreutzer and Peters.
1: Are you sure about that?
0: Oh, sure, I'm sure.
1: I see. Well, thanks a lot.
0: Go on away.
2: Oh, good evening, Mr. Mitchell.
1: Julian, you're working a little late tonight, huh?
2: Yeah. Seems like everybody in Cordova needs new hat soles. Shoes don't last long in this country.
1: Julian, I want you to take a good look at these pictures I've got.
2: Oh, sure. What about them?
1: Are they Kreutzer and Peters?
2: Of course. Why?
1: Because the guys who registered as Kreutzer and Peters at the Atlas Hotel weren't, really.
2: What? But, look, I don't understand. Well, what does that mean?
1: I think I'm beginning to see part of the answer, but I...
2: Mr. Mitchell, what's the matter?
1: So there I am, standing on the new pine flooring in Julian's shoe shop when the smell hits me again. It's the same one I'd noticed before when that guy in the cannery had clapped his hand over my mouth. And now at last I've got it pegged. And also at last a lot of things suddenly fall into place.
2: What's the matter, Mr. Mitchell?
1: I just had a thought, Julian. Say, you can do me a favor if you will.
2: Of course. What is it?
1: What time will you be through here?
2: Oh, half an hour.
1: Okay. I want you to go to the boarding house and get Campbell, the lumberman. Get him to go to the cannery with you, and then the two of you wait there for me, will you?
2: Campbell? Oh, all right, Mr. Mitchell. I don't understand what you're up to, but I'll be glad to help.
1: I leave Julian's shop, round up a crowbar, shovel, flashlight, and my gun. Then I come back. The shop is dark by now. I go in a window and start ripping up the new pine flooring. A few minutes later, I'm digging in the dirt underneath. Pretty soon, I find what I'm after. Two bodies. I pull the pictures out of my pocket and by flashlight, I compare them. Yeah, no doubt about it.
2: Congratulations, Mr. Mitchell.
1: Well, hello, Julian. I see you brought your two stooges with you.
2: Yeah. I didn't realize until almost too late that your purpose in sending me to find Campbell was to get me out of your way. However, I returned in time, and I must say it was very considerate of you to dig your own grave.
3: You will hear the conclusion of Dangerous Assignment after a brief message from the Ford dealers of America. Tonight, there are more than 470,000 enthusiastic 1950 Ford owners, and most of them are talking about their cars. Listen to what Miss Barbara Sargent of San Francisco says.
4: I've been wanting a car for a long, long time, so when I decided to buy, I took my time and looked all of them over very carefully. 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
3: Yes, Ford owners, mechanics, service station attendants, and garage men all over the country agree. 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They're saying it's tops for performance, for comfort, and for economy. 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
1: Well, I guess that makes us even, Julian. I couldn't get you out of the way, but your stooges missed on me when they tried to run me down in Anchorage. How'd you boys enjoy your junket around the country posing as Kreutzer and Peters? Pick up a lot of information from your contacts?
5: Come on, Julian, let's get this over with.
2: Yeah, get up out of that hole, Mitchell.
1: I know the floor covers me from the waist down, I put one hand on it like I'm going to climb out, but I fish the gun out of my pocket with the other. Then I throw a quick shot at the leg overhead. I drop back into the hole just in time. I spot the pistol flash and let him have it. Only 2-1 now.
6: Stop circling, Marcus. Stop circling.
1: That's bad. If they come at me from two different directions at the same time, I'm cooked. I reach down and pick up my flashlight. I snap it on and toss it out on the floor. One of them throws a shot at it. I give him one back. The third guy has had enough. He heads for the door, but as he jerks it open, he's silhouetted. I scramble out of the hole, grab my flashlight, and run to the door. The guy lying there is Julian. Well, the merry-go-round was nice while it lasted, Julian. Only you weren't lucky enough to grab the brass ring. You got a lead slug instead.
7: I thought I had a good plan.
1: You did. You know, I thought that submarine was hanging around to pick up some agents. I didn't realize it had landed a couple. You guys had heard about Kreutzer and Peter's trip. You grabbed them right after they got up here and killed them. Then your boys took their papers and started around the country collecting information and reports from your various contacts. That about the way it breaks down, huh?
7: What went wrong, Mitchell?
1: You gave yourself away, Julian.
7: No, I couldn't have.
1: When you clapped your hand over my mouth down at the cannery, I got a whiff of a very familiar smell, but I couldn't peg it until I was in here talking to you earlier tonight. Then I smelled it again, and it registered. Shoe polish.
7: Shoe polish?
1: Yeah. Like most smart boys, you overlooked one little item. In this case, the smell of shoe polish on your hands. Yeah. That's what tripped you up, Julian. Or maybe I should say polished you off.
3: And now, a special announcement for friends of Dangerous Assignment. Dangerous Assignment will next be heard Wednesday, May 3rd, at the same time, over most of these NBC stations. That's Wednesday, May 3rd, at this same time.

0: You've just heard another episode in the exciting new adventure series, Dangerous Assignment, starring Brian Donlevy in the role of Steve Mitchell. Dangerous Assignment is written by Bob Reif, with music by Bruce Ashley, and is directed by Bill Karn. Be with us again Wednesday, May 3rd, at the same time, when Brian Donlevy, starring as Steve Mitchell, will embark on another Dangerous Assignment. Tomorrow is Tuesday. That means Bob Hope's on NBC.
1: 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No other cigarette has Camel's rich, full flavor. And no other cigarette offers this proof of mildness. In a coast-to-coast test of hundreds of people with normal throats, noted throat specialists reported not one single case of throat irritation due to smoking Camels. Try Camels yourself. Then you'll know why Camel leads all other brands by billions of cigarettes per year. What cigarette do you smoke, Doctor? That question was asked a few years ago of 113,597 doctors. The brand name most was Camel. Recently, that question was again asked of tens of thousands of doctors across the country. Doctors in all branches of medicine. And again, the brand named most was Camel. Yes, according to these nationwide surveys, more doctors smoke Camels than any other cigarette. Friends, smoke the cigarette so many doctors enjoy. Change to Camel for 30 days and see how mild, how flavorful, how enjoyable a cigarette can be. Yes, change to Camels for 30 days, and you'll stay with Camels from then on.

0: To find out how well camels agree with the throats of smokers, this far-reaching test was made. 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Try camels for 30 days and see how mild, how flavorful, how enjoyable a cigarette can be.
1: How mild, how mild, how mild, how mild can a cigarette be? More camels than see.
0: Here's Dick Powell with a special message.
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2: 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Around Dodge City and in the territory on West, there's just one way to handle the killers and the spoilers, and that's with a U.S. Marshal and the smell of gun smoke.

0: Gunsmoke, starring William Conrad. The transcribed story of the violence that moved west with young America. And the story of a man who moved with it.
1: I'm that man. Matt Dillon, United States Marshal. The first man they look for and the last they want to meet. It's a chancy job, and it makes a man watchful and a little lonely.

0: Well, my goodness. Now, if that sure don't beat all.
1: What's the matter, Chester?
0: Odie Perkins, coming down the street there with a mat on so thick you can feel it right through the window.
1: Uh-huh. Odie's not a man to get tempered easy.
0: Well, he sure is now, Mr. Dillon. He's a doggone rile. He's leaving a blue streak behind him. It's the gospel truth, look.
1: That can't be anything serious.
2: Marshal Dillon.
1: Morning, Odie.
2: Marshal, I'm here to call on the power and protection of the law in all its majesty and might.
1: Well, that's a pretty tall order, Odie. You got some reason for needing the law?
2: Reason? I got reasons that go back as far as 15 years. Marshal, I want to swear out a complaint, an injunction, a bench warrant, whatever it is it takes to get a certain low-life scum evicted from the premises, run out of Dodge, banished from the territory, and horsewhipped to boot, if you can work it in somehow.
1: What's this certain person done, Odie, to deserve that kind of...
2: It ain't what he's done as much as what he is, and I ought to know it long before this, but he sure had me fooled.
1: You're not by any chance talking
2: I'm
1: about...
2: talking about Brace McCoy, that's who I'm talking about. I even hate to let his sneaking name soil my lips.
1: Yeah, but Odie, you and Brace have been partners as long as I can remember.
2: Oh, not no more. We ain't, not since this morning. Marshal, I want him throwed clean off the place.
1: Now, wait a second, Odie. As I recall, you boys took up that homestead as joint tenants, huh? Brace has got as much right there as you have.
3: Well, Marshal...
1: Yeah, come in, Brace. We were just talking about it.
3: I want to get a fella throwed off of my property, Marshal, and that's a fact.
1: You're referring to Odie Perkins,
3: right? That's a fella, Marshal, but him and me ain't speaking, and that's a fact.
2: You're gall darn tootin', we ain't. Not now nor never.
3: I'll sign the papers now if you'll just read them up.
2: I'll remind you, Marshal, I come here first.
3: Fixing papers for Odie wouldn't be no use nohow. Little varmint can't write, and that's a fact.
2: I can make as good ax as you can. I mean, he can.
1: Now, wait a minute.
2: Just look at him, Marshal. He ought to be ashamed of himself. A great, big, blubber mouth that outweighs me twice again. And he comes in here sniveling for the law to help him out.
1: Just a minute.
3: He's proud of me, and I'm going to whop him good, and that's a fact.
2: Not while I'm wearing this here six gun, you ain't going to whop nobody. I mean, he ain't going
1: to. Will you shut up, both of you? Now, who started all this ruckus?
2: That's personal, Marshal.
3: Me, I'd rather not say.
1: Uh-huh. Well, that's just fine. For 15 years, you've ridden together, finally took up land together, and all of a sudden you start sidling around with your hackles up, ready to throw lead at one another. And you won't even say why,
3: huh?
1: I'm
3: just getting particular who I live with, is all.
2: I want him out of my house, Marshal.
1: Now, get this straight, both of you. You own that farm jointly, and I got no legal reason to throw either one of you off. So until you settle your differences or sell out, you're going to make the best of it.
2: I already offered to buy him out.
3: I ain't budging, and that's a fact.
1: All right. If you can't settle it yourself, I'll settle it for you. Chester.
4: Yes, sir.
1: Will you hand me those cards over there?
4: Yes, sir. Here you are, Mr. Dillon. Yeah.
1: Now, as I recall, you've got a fair to middling house out there and a mighty good barn. Until you sell, you got to stay on the place to take care of the stock. All right. Now, one of you lives in the house and the other one in the barn, and you'll leave each other alone. Is that completely clear? All right, Brace, you cut first. High card takes his choice.
3: Well, all right. Ten. That's good.
2: Ain't as good as a queen.
1: All right, what's your choice, Odie?
2: The barn. It smells better than McCoy.
3: Odie, you come around my house, and I'll break you in half. That's a fact.
2: Step one foot in my barn, I'll blast you full of holes.
1: Now, remember what I told you, both of you. You leave each other alone.
3: Guess I better get back out to my house. Good day.
2: I'll be going to my barn now, Marshal. Much obliged.
1: Why don't you stand in the breeze a little while, Odie? You might cool off a little.
0: Well, I declare... If that don't beat all. I guess it ain't nothing serious, so.
1: It's not like him, Chester. I'm afraid it is serious. I just hope it don't get more so.

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1: Make your

0: Huh? 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
1: Well, you're as welcome as a hunter's moon through a tamarack bush.
0: What? Now, you sound like a singing chief of the Cherokees.
1: No, Kiowas. That's a tribe.
0: Whose tribe?
1: Summer Dove. She spent the afternoon helping me sew costumes.
0: Summer Dove?
1: Huh? You remember her, Matt. She's that Indian girl who left the reservation last spring and came into town to work for Ma Smalley at the boarding house.
0: Oh, yeah, sure, I remember.
1: She's a good seamstress. A real good cook, too, I hear.
0: Huh?
1: Yeah, she's sort of lost since Ma Smalley went back east. Hey, look, she did most of the work on this costume. You like it?
0: Well, it doesn't look like that one took much sewing, Kitty.
1: This is the kind where the sewing's important.
0: Yeah. I guess a lot depends on it. How about having a drink with me, huh?
1: Well, I tasted the morning wind from the south, and my heart beats the lark song.
0: What's that?
1: I'll have a drink with you.
0: Oh, okay. wait a minute, Kitty.
2: Matt?
0: Yeah, what's the matter, Doc?
2: Well, man, I just drove in from up towards the flat. And I passed the McCoy Perkins farm on the way.
0: Yeah?
2: You better get out there, man, before those two kill each other.
0: What do you mean?
2: Why, they got a confounded war going on. One of them's barricaded in the barn, the other's holed up in the house. And they're firing bullets back and forth so fast, it sounds like the Battle of Shiloh.
0: No, I haven't heard from them for 3 days. I was hoping maybe they'd cooled off by now.
2: Cooled off? It didn't sound very cool when I came by.
0: Kitty, looks like you'll have to stretch out that lark song a little, huh?
1: It's all right, man.
0: Okay.
1: Some other time.

0: nudging, Mr. Dillon. I never realized it was so far out. Doc wasn't putting on none about it. Doggone if it don't sound like Shiloh.
1: Blame fools. You'd think they were old enough to have better sense.
0: Now, that's just too doggone close for comfort.
1: I'll comfort him. Right up, Chester.
2: Holy! Brace! Matt Dillon, hold your fire, both of you!
1: All right, come on, Chester. Let's go over to the barn first. Cody, you in there?
3: You're darn tootin' I am, Marshal. That big hunk of buzzard bait ain't about to dislodge me, neither.
1: I am, though. I'll give you just 5 seconds to get that door open and come out here.
3: Now, wait, Marshal.
1: You hurt me, Cody.
3: Okay. I wasn't the one that started.
1: Chester, take his gun. And keep him covered.
4: Marshal, I sure will, Mr. Dillon.
1: Brace.
5: What do you want?
1: You gonna open that door or you want me to shoot it open?
5: Now, Marshal, I'll open it. Ain't no call to get all angered up, and that's a fact.
1: All right, I'll take your gun, Brace, and that's a fact. Here, give it to me. All right, come on out here.
5: I was only defending myself, Marshal. That scrawny little weasel started it all.
3: Marshal, don't you believe nothing Brace says. He was born alive.
1: Shut up, Odie. Well, I guess the only thing to do is to see if you two can manage to get along in separate jail cells. I'm putting you both under arrest for disturbing the peace.
0: Well, now, wait just a minute.
5: What do you mean? Ain't nobody around here, Marshal. Whose peace we disturb?
1: Mine.
5: Oh,
1: come on, let's go.

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0: That's Doc's buggy tied up there, Mr. Dillon. Must be waiting for us in the office.
1: Yeah.
2: Oh, good morning, Matt.
1: Morning, Doc.
2: Hey, Chester.
0: Hello, Doc.
2: Well, I've got an hour to kill, Matt. Just time to beat the socks off of you in a game of chess. Board's all set up and...
1: Oh, good, Doc. Let me take a look at my prisoners first, huh?
2: Who is it, Matt?
1: Odie Perkins and Brace McCoy.
2: Is that so?
1: Yeah, I'll be right back. Oh, morning, boys.
3: Marshal.
1: Well, how about it? You about ready to stop feuding?
3: Sure. Brace will get himself off my property, I will.
4: I ain't even to budge, Marshal, and that's a fact.
1: You kind of like it here, huh?
4: Man can't go back on his principles, Marshal.
3: He ain't got no more principles than a hungry coyote.
1: All right, that's enough. You act like a couple of wet roosters. You can't even remember what the whole thing started about.
4: I remember, all right.
3: I'll tell you what it started about, Marshal. It started because Brace didn't figure I was fancying his vittles up enough to suit him.
4: For a whole week, Marshal, he didn't fix nothing but flapjacks in the morning and hominy grits at night.
3: With side meat in them.
4: With side meat? It was sow belly and it weren't fit to eat.
3: You know what he done, Marshal, when I put them grits on the table? He throwed them on the floor and tromped all over them with his boots on.
4: All he was fitting for. I wouldn't throw vittles like that in the hall.
3: I seen many a day you'd be glad for.
1: Now, wait a minute. Is this the truth? Is this what this whole thing's all about?
4: Well, it's what it started about.
3: But it ain't what it's about now. Not anymore, it ain't, Marshal.
4: No, sir. It's a lot more than that now.
3: I come to realize I've been keeping a viper in my bosom.
4: You'd be mighty mistaken about a man, Marshal, and that's a fact.
1: Yeah. But you two thought well of each other for years. Now, it seems to me a friendship like that ought to last over at least one fool argument.
3: Brace McCoy ain't no friend of mine. Not no more, he ain't.
4: Once I get out of this cell, I'm going to whop that little gopher to an inch of his life.
3: Right across the sights of my gun. That's how I want to
1: feel. All right, boys. All right. Just settle back. Looks like you're going to have plenty of time to think up names to call each other.
3: Marshal.
1: Yeah?
3: How long you aim to keep us in this miserable old jailhouse?
1: Well, you got some sense. I die of old age.
5: How they making out,
1: man? Oh, like a pair of tomcats, Doc. I don't know what I'm going to do with them. I can't keep them locked up forever.
0: For two nice fellows like them, they sure did turn mean awful sudden.
5: Yeah, if you ask me, they're both probably aching to make up.
1: Yeah. I've been thinking along those same lines, Doc. Seems to me they could have killed each other out there on the farm if they'd really been trying to.
5: Of course they could. Why, they must have fired over 100 rounds at each other.
1: Yeah, but if I let them out, they'll either kill each other by accident or kill somebody else. Unless they could... Yeah. Chester.
0: Yes, sir?
1: There's an Indian woman named Summerdub somewhere around town. Kitty can tell you where she is. Go find her and get her over here as soon as you can, will you?
0: All right, Mr. Dillon.

0: Boys, this is Summerdove. These are the two men I was telling you about, Summerdove. The short, skinny one is Odie Perkins, and the fat one is Brace McCoy.
1: How do?
2: Howdy, Miss Dove.
3: Glad to know you, man.
0: Summerdove's one of the best cooks in Ford County, boys. Ma Smalley taught her, huh?
2: So?
0: Now, she needs a place to live. She'll work for her keep.
3: What are you getting at, Marshal?
0: Well, you boys got a place out there that you're not using, that lean-to against the barn. It might be fixed up pretty comfortable. Like I said, Summerdove's a mighty fine cook.
2: All right. I'd be proud to hire on Miss Summerdove, Marshal. Providing you fix it to keep that ornery sidewinder away from my property.
4: Ah, sidewinder, you...
2: Grace, you come within 20 yards of me, you better come a shoot.
0: All right, boys, hold it. Well, Summerdove, these are the two men I thought you might like to work for, or one of them, more likely.
1: One man, two men, makes no difference.
0: All right, you wait out in the office for me, will you?
1: Me go.
0: Yeah. Boys, if you can't come to any agreement, it looks like there's only one way to settle this.
3: What do you got there, Marshal?
0: Your guns. I figure you couldn't kill each other out there at the farm because you had too much cover, but here it's different.
2: What are you doing, Marshal?
0: I'm putting your guns on the floor of your cells, but neither one of you touch them now till I'm out of here.
2: Oh, now, wait just a minute.
3: I don't like this, Marshal, and that's a fact.
0: There's nothing between you now but an 8-foot corridor and open bars. Now, you get it settled, boys, one way or the other. I'll be in my office.

0: Yeah, I think that'll do it.
1: Oh!
0: Mate, Doc.
1: Doggone you, Matt. Oh, that was a sneaky move. Yes, it was, if I ever saw
0: it. Yeah, it was.
2: I swear I can't get over it, Mr. Dillon. Odeon Brace walking out of here that way, arm in arm, like there hadn't never been no crossword between them.
0: Well, it's like Doc said, Chester, they were anxious enough to make up. All they needed was a push.
2: Well, you sure did take a big chance, though, giving them their guns back.
0: Ah, they didn't want to kill each other. Somebody just had to make them realize it, that's all. I wasn't taking much chance.
1: He sure wasn't, Chester. Not the way he did it.
0: Chester, you can ride out there tomorrow and take these guns to him, if you will, and see if Summerdove's got herself settled down, huh?
2: All right, Mr. Dillon. What do you mean, Doc, not the way he did it?
1: Just that, Chester. Matt doesn't take any chances.
2: You don't call that taking a chance when they might have killed each other?
1: Not with the blanks he made and putting their guns.
2: The blanks? He made blanks?
1: Sure, like those actors use on the stage.
2: What?
1: Oh, of course, I figured what he was up to. He didn't fool me any.
2: Well, you sure fooled me, Mr. Dillon. I was sitting here on pins and needles just waiting for the sound of death.
1: Oh, you're an easy mark, Chester.
0: You know, Doc, I was pretty sure about those fellas all the time.
1: You were?
0: Yeah. You see that whiskey bottle out there?
1: Of course I see it. Why?
0: Blanks, Doc? We're around town. Kitty can tell you where she is. Go find her and get her over here as soon as you can, will you?
2: All right, Mr. Dillon.
3: In a moment, our star, William Conrad. The world may indeed be shrinking, and people abroad are next-door neighbors, but there's still a lot of misconception and confusion on both sides of the ocean between these new neighbors. It's the kind of misconception and confusion that's cleared up best of all by personal contact, the contact of letters, for instance. There are many men and women abroad who realize they get a false impression of our country from local sources. They are eager to be in correspondence with individuals in this country. They're sure that in the easy give and take of letters, they'd find out what Americans are really like, how they really work and live. If you're interested in writing to one of those Europeans, send your name with a stamped, self-addressed envelope to Letters Abroad, 45 East 65th Street, New York, New York. That's Letters Abroad, 45 East 65th Street, New York, New York. Include information about your age, occupation, and interests to help toward the selection of a suitable correspondent for you. And now, William Conrad.
0: You know, there weren't too many formal burials on the frontier. Usually the dead man was just wrapped in his saddle blanket and laid away on Boot Hill. However, next week, Dodge City watches a formal burial, while the coffin contains nothing but rocks. And that was the West.
3: 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The script was specially written for Gunsmoke by Les Crutchfield, with editorial supervision by John Meston. The music was composed and conducted by Rex Corey. Sound patterns by Ray Kemper and Bill James. Featured in the cast were Vic Perrin, Barney Phillips, and Peggy Ray. Farley Bear is Chester, Howard McNair is Doc, and Georgia Ellis is Kitty. Join us again next week for another specially transcribed story on Gunsmoke.

0: Dr. Weir's mystery will be continued shortly. Say, by the way, Doctor, is mystery your sole pleasure?
1: Young man, what could be more pleasant than mystery?
0: Well, music, for instance.
1: Music, why, of course. Have you ever heard my clanking of chains?
0: Doctor, I'm afraid you've got me wrong. I mean the kind of music men hum or whistle when they feel on top of the world. 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

0: ballad is called Hands Across the Table. Whether it conjures up a picture of two romantic people holding hands or a picture of Junior reaching across the table for a second piece of cake, I want you to remember this one fact. Those hands, no matter whose they are, can spread the germs of many common diseases. That's why I want you to realize how important it is to keep hands clean, to wash them regularly and always before meals with Lifebuoy, which not only removes dirt, but helps to remove germs. 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Form it yourself. Always use Lifebuoy for hands and face as well as the bath.
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0: With his faithful Indian companion Tonto, the masked rider of the plains led the fight for law and order in the early western United States. The stories of his strength and courage, his daring and resourcefulness have come down to us through the generations. And nowhere in the pages of history can one find a greater champion of justice. Return with us now to those thrilling days of yesteryear. From out of the past come the thundering hoofbeats of the great horse Silver. The Lone Ranger rides again.
1: Come on, Silver! Let's go!

0: The main trail from Mesa to Stillwell was a long and winding upgrade until it cut through the Sawtooth Hills at Needle Pass. At that point, it leveled off and gave Pop Johnson, the stage driver, a chance to relax.
1: Take it easy, Molly. You too, Bess. Hard work's all over. Straight run from here on in. Easy there.
0: Perhaps Pop's confidence at that moment wouldn't have been so great if he'd known that even then, he was riding with the leveled sights of the Winchester rifle. A rifle that spoke sharply an instant later.
1: Oh, my! Oh, oh, boy! Oh, boy, boy!
2: That's it, Grandpa. This is the end of the line.
1: You dirty owl, who criticized
3: me? That mess of the old coop plum center.
2: No, but you winked at me.
3: All right, get up there and throw down the box.
2: Yeah. Now, here it is. Well, I'll be...
3: What's wrong?
2: He's got the express box molded down to the floor of the boot. I'd have caved in his skull with the butt end of my gun.
3: Don't waste time on him. Ain't there a hammer up there? A mallet or something?
2: I don't... Yeah, here's an axe.
3: Use it. Start swinging on that box.
2: Yeah.

0: Precisely that moment, the Lone Ranger and Tonto reined their horses to a halt on a trail high above Needle Pass.
1: Oh, who's the
2: scout, fella?
1: Oh, fella. Kemosabe, we look long time for fella. You think maybe we find him this range?
3: I don't know, Tonto. It's been pretty hopeless so far. Search like this depends more upon luck than anything else.
1: Me think that... Kemosabe.
3: What's wrong?
1: Look, on trail, bottom of hill, stagecoach stop. Fella chopped it with axe.
3: Yes, I see. The driver might be resting his horses, but I can't understand why... Yes, I do.
1: What you think?
3: There's another man beside the coach holding a rifle. It's a hold-up, Tonto.
1: Ah. Moon.

0: Our guess was right. That isn't the driver using the axe.
1: Hey, look.
0: Use your gun, Tonto. Right in on the other side.

0: Silver.
1: Oh, Scott.
0: Easy, steady. Heading for cover. We'll head them off. Tonto. Steady, big fella. Tonto, you've been shot.
2: Rifle bullet in shoulder. Knocked me off horse.
0: Well, the wound looks bad. The cut away your shirt.
3: Armory's won't get another chance. Get it.
0: Steady, Tonto. I'll apply a tourniquet, and we'll bandage it.
2: This bloody bad. We waste time. We not trail out long.
0: We'll trail them all right. Just as soon as you're able to ride.

0: Late that afternoon, as he walked along the main street of Stillwell, young Jeff Wilson received a shock. It came without warning, just part of a greeting from one of his friends.
1: Hi there, Jeff.
2: Hello, Frank.
1: Say, I was talking to Ben Crane, the sheriff, a few minutes ago. He wants to see you.
2: What's that?
1: Well, what's wrong with you? All I said was the sheriff wants to see you.
2: Oh, yeah. Oh, sure. Thanks for telling me, Frank. I'll drop in and see the sheriff right now.
0: The sheriff wants to see you. The palms of Jeff Wilson's hands were suddenly moist and his throat was hot and dry. As he walked slowly toward Sheriff Crane's office, he remembered the last time the law had summoned him. That had been 5 years ago in the workyard at Territorial Prison. The message had been a little different then. Nick Gentry, one of his fellow convicts, had used the word warden instead of sheriff.
3: Hey, Jeff.
2: Yeah?
3: The warden wants to see you.
2: The warden? What is it? How do you know?
3: Not so loud. I heard a couple of guards talking. They said the warden wants to see Jeff Wilson before lockup tonight.
2: I wonder why he wants to
3: see... I can make a good guess.
2: What?
3: Work camp down the river. That's where they load all this broken rock on the barges. The guards use whips down there.
2: No, the warden wouldn't send me to work camp. I'm a trustee here.
3: 2 years of prison hasn't made you very smart, has it?
2: I was framed into here in the first place.
3: Sure. Yeah, we were all framed. But you don't have to stand for it, Jeff, if you're smart.
2: What do you mean?
3: Along about this time every day, they open the gate. So you can drive that rock wagon to the dump outside.
2: Yes,
3: this
2: what...
3: time, Ozzie Wolf and me are going to be in the wagon. Under some gravel.
2: You mean try to make a break? Won't work. The guards at the gate always watch my wagon. You can't...
3: Me and Ozzie figure on being too fast for them. We've got saddle horses waiting outside. There'll be one for you if you want to come with us.
2: No, I don't think I...
3: Or you can rot away in this hole for the rest of your life.
4: Wilson. Yes, sir?
5: Your wagon's almost loaded. Get it out of here.
4: Yes, sir.
3: As soon as he turns his back, me and Ozzie are going to be riding with you.
2: No, he might see you.
5: Get moving.
4: Yes, sir. Steady there.
6: Yeah, right with
5: you, Mitch. All right. Open the gate, Charlie. Wagon coming out.
4: Get up. Oh, ho there, ho.
2: You'll never make it, Nick. Three guards are watching us.
3: We can stop that. Let him have it, Ozzie.
6: Yeah.
5: Hey, stop him! Stop where you're moving! Take it up right! Get him down!
3: That does it. I nailed one. I'm going to shoot him.
1: Where did you get the guns? I didn't know you heard
3: you. Come with us, kid. They'll gun you if you stay here.
1: Yeah, I better.
6: Let's run for it.
3: Come on.

0: The escape had been successful, although Jeff didn't stay with Ozzie and Nick Gentry. He rode away from them less than an hour later. He'd spent the next 2 years dodging the law. That's why he'd finally settled in Stillwell and changed his last name to Webster. Now, the sheriff must have discovered his secret. And what made it worse, he was in love with Dorothy Crane, the lawman's daughter.
1: You sent for me, Sheriff?
2: Oh, hello, Jeff. Yes, I did.
1: Anything wrong?
2: Jeff, have you ever heard of an hombre named Nick Gentry?
1: Nick Gentry? No, I haven't.
2: He's a dangerous outlaw. He and his gang broke out of territorial prison about 5 years ago. I just got word that he's operating in this territory.
1: Did you say he had a gang?
2: Yeah. I got a handbill reward notice here someplace. Now, where is the blasted thing? I can't see without my glasses, and I never have my glasses when I want to see.
1: Well, maybe you've lost it.
2: No. Well, doesn't make any difference. I remember their names. Nick Gentry, Ozzie Wolf, and a young Jasper named Wilson.
1: What does that to do with me?
2: This. I want you to pin on this badge. I need a deputy.
1: Me? A deputy sheriff?
2: Sure, I'm offering you the job. Pays good money. More than you make on that two-before ranch of yours. Another thing, if Gentry and his hyenas are heading this way, there's $1,000 reward for them.
1: Oh. No thanks, Ben. I'm no bounty hunter.
2: Bounty hunter? Ain't you a citizen of Stillwell who wants to see the law enforced?
1: Sure, but I don't want the job.
2: Why not? Well, you and Dorothy have been making sheep's eyes to each other. I thought you'd jump at the chance to earn some extra money. It takes money to get married.
1: Yes, I know, but
2: if that don't make sense, maybe this will. The Mesa stage was held up this morning over Needle Pass. Pop Johnson stopped some lead, but he got away. 4 outlaws, one of them masked. The mines here are shipping gold down to Mesa. Believe me, I got to have a deputy.
1: No, Ben. I'm sorry. I don't want the job, that's all.
2: Well, of all the dead...
3: Dad?
2: Dorothy. Where in tarnation did you come from?
3: The back room. I came down to tidy up your office. Then I heard Jeff come in
2: You shouldn't have... Well, no, it's just as well you did hear what he had to say. It's an honor to wear a deputy's badge. He acted like...
3: Jeff must have had his own reason for turning down the job, Dad. Here, let me straighten those papers on your desk.
2: Another thing. Stop making excuses for that critter. I don't want a daughter of mine getting interested in... What's wrong? What's that you got there? Is that the reward notice I was looking for?
3: No. No, Dad. This is just an old handbill. I'll use it to wrap up some things I'm taking home. I'll see you later, Dad.
2: Hi, Juniper. Understanding hombres who are afraid to wear a badge is bad enough. Understanding women is impossible. And now where'd I put my glasses?

0: How does your shoulder feel now, Toto?
1: Heap better. We take out bullet. Now it get better quick.
0: Good.
1: Are we trail crook now? Them have plenty head start.
0: The sign won't be hard to cut. Here, Silver.
2: Come, Scout.
0: They topped the pass and headed towards Stillwell.
3: Easy, steady, Silver.
0: But it isn't likely they would stop in a town.
1: Heavy timber, then big slopes to west.
0: Well, you'll find them, no matter where they go.
2: Come on, Silver.
1: Get them on, Scout.
4: It is a 2x4 range, just like the sheriff said. And I might have made it pay in another year or two. It's all over now. Sheriff Crane will find the reward notice. So I'd better leave Stillwell, Dorothy, everything.
1: What the...
5: Hello, Jeff.
6: See, Nick? I told you the kid was holed up near this town.
4: Nick Gentry!
7: The curtain falls on the first act of our Lone Ranger story. Before the next exciting scenes, please permit us to pause for just a few moments.

0: Now to continue our story. As Jeff Wilson entered his small ranch house, intending to pack a few clothes and leave the Stillwell range forever, he was faced by the last two men in the world he wanted to see.
1: Nick, Ozzie, how did you two find out?
2: Ozzie was moseying around town the other day. When he saw you, some gents told him your name was Webster.
1: Oh, you sneaking...
2: Wilson to Webster. Not bad for an escaped convict.
1: That escape? I didn't know you had guns. I didn't expect any guards to be killed.
2: It's kind of late for alibis, Jeff.
1: Oh, sure.
2: Oh, you won't. Reach for that gun, we'll both drill you.
3: Yeah, no trouble at all.
1: What do you want from me?
2: Not much. Just some information.
1: What kind of information?
2: Well, me and Ozzie heard that the mines around here were booming. Shipping out a lot of dust. We sampled a stagecoach this morning. But it was heading the wrong way. Then some freebooters moved in on us.
1: I don't know anything about gold shipments or stagecoaches.
2: We figure you do. Or you can find out. Ozzie heard talk. You're running with the sheriff's daughter. Well, maybe
1: you
2: she...
1: You dirty snake. Could...
3: Somebody coming.
2: A window. See who it is.
3: Yeah. It's a girl. She's getting off her mountain, coming in.
2: Who in the...
1: I'll go out and tell her to go
2: You
1: away.
2: Won't do nothing. Stand right there.
4: Jeff! Oh, Jeff!
1: Dorothy.
2: Listen to me and listen close. Ozzie and me will duck back at that curtain on your bunk. But we'll keep you and this girl covered. You understand?
4: Jeff! Are you in there?
2: Get rid of her. Fast. And don't try any tricks, or we'll blast both of you.
1: All right, I'll get rid of her.
2: Come on, Ozzie.
3: Yeah.
4: Jeff, I'd almost decided
1: Why,
4: you were...
1: Why, hello, Dorothy. What are you doing out here?
4: I came to call on you. Any objections, Mr. Webster?
1: No, I guess not. Only you shouldn't have come.
4: Are you going to invite me in?
1: No, You better leave, Dorothy.
4: I certainly won't. I rode clear out here to talk to you, and I'm going to talk.
1: But I...
4: About the jet police job Dad offered you, Jeff. I know why you had to turn down the job. You felt you couldn't trail crooks like Nick Gentry and Ozzie Wolf. I understand that, but there are other law jobs you could do.
1: Please,
4: like...
1: Doc, don't.
4: Well, helping Dad guard the stagecoach runs between here and Mesa. He needs you now. The El Dorado mine is making a shipment today.
1: Dorothy, don't.
4: He'll leave.
2: Don't interrupt, Jeff. We'd like to hear the rest of that.
4: Oh.
2: What time did you say the stage was leaving Stillwell?
1: Don't tell him, Doc. Don't say a word.
2: I'm not getting much cooperation from our old cellmate, are we, Ozzie? Maybe he doesn't know we've got ways of making people talk.
3: Yeah. Let's...

0: Oh, Scott,
1: Scott. Trail's been plain enough so far, Toto. But it fades out on the rim of this valley.
2: Plenty shale rock, not hold hoof print. Me look close.
1: I know they circled the town, cut off the main trail and the ridge behind us, and rode this far.
2: But we lose sign here.
1: They might have got... Toto. See that cabin just this side of the timber? Looks like a small ranch house. Outlaws who didn't know they were being trailed might stop to rustle food.
2: See two saddle horses front of cabin.
1: And there may be more, because there's a corral behind it. Chance of finding the crooks is a long shot, but it's worth trying. Steady, Silver.
2: That's right.
1: We'll lead the horses and travel on foot. Angle in towards the side of the cabin. Come on.

0: Yeah. Got them both tied up, Nick, sitting on the floor with her back to the wall. Now what?
1: If you sneaking murderers touch her again...
2: Wait a minute. The little lady ain't hurt. She won't be. If both of you are smart...
3: Don't worry, Jeff. I'm all right.
2: All we want to know is when that stage is leaving Stillwell. Is it the regular run or a special?
1: Don't tell him, Doc.
3: I won't.
0: Shut up.
2: I'm talking to her.
3: Oh, Jeff.
2: Oh, so that's it. You think quite a lot of this hombre, don't you? Well, when me and Ozzy get through with him, you won't recognize the critter.
1: You wouldn't get away with this if I were...
3: No, stop. Please stop.
2: Got anything to tell us?
1: You shouldn't...
3: No, Jeff. All the gold in the world isn't worth your suffering.
2: Now you're talking sense.
3: The stage will leave Stillwell at 5 o'clock this afternoon.
2: On the main trail?
3: Until it reaches Needle Pass. There's a cutoff there to Mesa.
2: Is it the regular coach?
3: No. They're using a special high wheeler. It's
2: old.
3: That's
2: all I wanted to know.
0: Hey, Nick.
2: What's wrong?
0: Come here, quick. Look what's trailing down the slope leading them out.
2: Well, I'll be...
0: That's the hombre in the engine. They must have...
2: Wait like it's my rifle.
0: Hey, you ain't gonna shoot it out with them, are you? That mask could have slings left.
2: I guess hold them off till we... Hey. Huh? I saw a can of coal oil over there in the corner. Hurry. Soak the inside of this place. Then we'll sneak out the back and grab our horses.
0: Sure, I get it.
2: I'll poke my rifle through this window and give those nosy critters something to walk into.
1: You dirty murdering coward!
3: No!

0: Somebody spotted us. Down, Tonto. 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We use this broken ground for what cover we can get.
1: Come, Silver. Come, Scout.
0: Well, at least we run them down.
1: Silver, Scout, back a big rock.
0: Good. We'll start moving up, Tonto. Use your guns.
1: Bullets stop them.
0: I don't think so. There wasn't any sign of
1: Kemosabe.
0: They fired the cabin. That doesn't make sense unless
1: Crook sneak out back. Them get away. Me bring up horses. We chase them.
0: Wait. There's somebody in that house. Sounds like a woman. Come on.
2: Help!
1: Fire plenty hot. Me hear man inside.
0: Yes, there must be two people in there. We'll have to. Quick, that watering trough over by the corral. Soak my handkerchief while I put a loop in this length of rope.
1: Me do it.
0: Fire wouldn't burn that hot without kerosene or some kind of oil. I can push through the door without.
1: Here, me soak bandana.
0: Good, across my nose and mouth. Hey, help to keep out some of that smoke. Hold this end of the rope, Tonto. There are two people in there. You can drag one of them out.
1: Me do it.

0: Can you stand up?
1: We're tied, hand and foot, both of us.
0: Here, slip this rope over your shoulders. Got it?
2: Yeah. Oh, Jesus.
0: Don't worry, I can carry her. All right, Tonto. Now, can you hold on?
1: I think so.
3: You all right?
0: Smoke in my eyes, that's all. How's the man who was in there?
3: Him better. Hands and feet tied. Me cut rope.
0: Good. I'll do the same thing for the young lady. There.
1: Thank you. Man, you're wearing a mask.
0: Oh, never mind that. Who were those men who fired the cabin?
1: Outlaws. They made me tell...
3: I can answer that question. They're Nick Gentry and Ozzie Wolf. Well, I guess you're riding the owl hoot, too, or you wouldn't be wearing that mask.
0: Maybe. We've been trailing those men all day.
3: And you must be the two freebooters who...
1: That's right. Pop Johnson said that a masked man and an Indian...
0: Who's Pop Johnson?
1: The stage driver. He was held up this morning at Needle Pass.
0: Oh, I see. And how did Nick and Ozzie happen to come up here? This your cabin?
3: What's left of it. You see, I used to know those skunks about 5 years ago. They found me
1: no,
3: here...
1: No, Jeff,
3: then...
1: don't say anymore. This masked man and the Indian have saved our lives. We'll be forever grateful, but that's no reason for
0: you... Did you say Jeff? Is that your name? Jeff what?
1: Webster
3: or Wilson. What difference does it make? I'm tired of dodging both sides of the law.
0: That's a good idea, Jeff.
3: I'm riding into town and tell the sheriff all about...
0: Well, what's the matter?
1: I just remembered. Those men made me tell them about the gold shipment on the stage. Dad and Pop Johnson will be riding that stage.
0: When?
1: Now it's after 5 o'clock.
0: Do you know which trail they're taking?
1: The main one, as far as Needle Pass. Then
0: I'll see you later, Jeff. Come on, Tonto.
1: Oh, why did I tell them too? Now there'll be 4 outlaws
3: trying to... I don't think so, Doc. There's something about this masked hombre to make...
1: Don't. What do you mean, Jeff?
3: My horse is still saddled, and so's yours. Let's follow him.
1: All right.

0: There's the stage, Tonto. In the past, right ahead of us. There. Look, it pulled up. Maybe the outlaw stop it.
1: I don't know. This time we're riding from both sides. Use your gun.
0: There.
1: Enough, Tonto. They've lost their guns. Can't do any more damage. They're your prisoners, Sheriff. Nick Gentry and Ozzie Wolf.
2: Gentry? Well, I'll be... Outlaws turning against each other, huh?
1: Put down your shotgun, Sheriff. You've only two real outlaws to deal with.
3: Go on, then. Climb down. Put handcuffs on those coyotes. That masked gent has holstered his guns.
2: I can't figure it out.
4: Dad, are you all right?
2: Dorothy, Jeff Webster, what are you two doing out here?
5: Nick and Ozzie were out at my place. They made us tell about the gold shipment and then set fire to the cabin.
4: We would have burned to death if that masked man and the Indian hadn't saved us.
2: Jeff, maybe this will convince you you ought to pin on a lawman's badge.
5: I'd like to, Sheriff, but I can't. I'll tell you why. My real name isn't Webster, it's Wilson. Jeff Wilson.
2: Wilson? You mean you're part of that gang?
1: Not anymore, Sheriff. Jeff hasn't been an outlaw for 5 years. Not since the warden of Territorial Prison received some new evidence that proved Wilson was framed.
5: What? How did
1: you... The warden happens to be a friend of mine. He sent for you once, Jeff, to give you this pardon. Otto and I have been searching for you ever since.
5: Pardon? Is it really true?
1: Yes, it's true.
4: Oh, Jeff.
1: Ready, Tonto? One silver.
2: And up, stop.
3: This don't make sense, Sheriff. Is that masked critter with the law or against it?
2: I don't know, Pop. But from what I've just seen, he's my kind of law, first, last, and always.

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2: The Challenge of the Yukon. It's King, swiftest and strongest lead dog of the North Country, blazing the trail for Sergeant Preston of the Northwest Mounted Police in his relentless pursuit of lawbreakers.
3: On King, on Husky!
2: Gold. Gold discovered in the Yukon. A stampede to the Klondike in the greedy race for riches. Back to the days of the gold rush, when Sergeant Preston and his wonder dog King battled through storm and snow to preserve law and order as they met the Challenge of the Yukon. As the Bonanza Belle chugged up the Yukon River toward Dawson City, three men sat at a table in the cabin playing poker. Chris Rourke, a dark, heavy-set man, grinned broadly as he racked in a stack of chips.
4: Well, looks as if this is my lucky night.
5: Oh, you're too good for me, Chris. If I want to have anything left for a grubstake, I'd better quit.
6: Don't quit yet, Charlie. This luck can't last all night.
5: Just about has. Gosh, I didn't realize how late it was. I can't get used to daylight at this time of night up here in the North Country.
6: I'd better get to bed.
4: Oh, now, come on, Charlie. Try one more hand anyway.
5: No. I can't lose any more money. Anyway, I have to walk my dog around the deck before I go to bed. He's been shut in the cabin too long.
4: I hate dogs. I don't see why you'd be bothered bringing a red setter up here.
5: If you ever saw him hunt, you wouldn't ask that.
4: All dogs are good for is pulling a sled. They won't do that unless you beat them over the head.
5: Guess I'd better leave before we get into an argument about dogs. I like them too well. Good night, boys.
4: Good night. Well, you're not quitting yet, are you, Sam?
6: I gotta win back some of my money. Deal them, Chris. Your luck can't last forever.
0: Days later, the Bonanza Belle was nearing Dawson City, and many of the passengers stood on deck ready to leave the boat when she docked. Sam and Chris stood together at the rail.
4: Well, Sam, there it is. Dawson City.
6: Yeah, I'd be happier about seeing it if I hadn't met you on the boat, Chris.
4: No. That's too bad I won all your money, but you must have learned a few tricks about playing poker.
6: You're an expensive teacher. I don't know what I'm going to tell Abe.
4: Abe?
6: Yeah, he's my partner back in the States. He came up here first to get things lined up while I sold the business we owned.
4: Oh.
6: Half that money I lost really belonged to him. We were planning on that money to grubstake us.
4: Well, I don't blame him for not wanting to face him. Say, does he own half that diamond pin you showed me?
6: No, that's mine.
4: If he'd sold it to me, you'd have been able to win back some of that money.
6: Yeah, I'd have lost that, too. Say, maybe I can still sell it to you. I was thinking about it last night.
4: Well, I'll buy it from you, but that won't be enough money to grubstake you and your partner.
6: Yeah, I know. I just can't face Abe with nothing.
4: Tell you what I'll do, Sam. I'll give you enough money to grubstake you if you give me that diamond pin and guarantee a quarter interest in your claim if you and Abe should strike gold.
6: I hate to give up that pin, but I guess there's nothing else to do.
4: It's a deal, then. Yeah, shake on it.
6: Sure, Chris, it's a deal. Charlie McNeil with that red setter dog of his.
4: Yeah, Charlie doesn't like me very well. I don't like dogs, and he didn't like having me take some of his money away from him when he played cards with us the other night.
6: You ready to leave the boat, Charlie?
5: Yes, and Rusty here is more than ready. Now, we'll both be glad to get on dry land, won't we, boy?
4: Well, maybe you'll be able to play a better game of poker on dry land.
5: I'll take you on sometime, Chris. If ever I strike gold and get some capital, I'm going to get back every cent I lost.
4: That'll take somebody smarter than you, I'm afraid. Anyway, you won't be able to spare the time from playing nursemaid to that lap dog. These huskies up here will eat him for breakfast if you don't watch him.
5: You wouldn't know a good dog if you saw one.
4: But I sure know a good poker hand when I see one. And that pays off.
5: Maybe it'll be a different story the next time we play. We won't be playing with your cards.
4: What? Why, you little punk. Are you insinuating that I...
7: Hey, look out for that dog, Chris.
5: Back, Rusty, back. Don't bite him. You might get blood poisoning.
4: What? Why, you...
6: Come on, Chris, get your baggage. He's gonna die.
4: I ought to wipe up the deck with him.
6: Don't be a sore head. He was only kidding you. You'll get even the next time you play cards with him.
4: Yeah. I'll really take him the next time.
6: Well, there's Abe waiting for me on the dock. I sure hate to tell him the bad news.
8: A few hours later, Sam squirmed uncomfortably as he faced his partner, Abe, in the hotel room in Dawson.
9: What's wrong with you, Sam? You're acting funny.
6: Well, I might as well tell you and get it over with, Abe. Well...
4: You what?
6: I lost all our money.
9: What? How?
6: Well, I got in a little game on the boat.
9: Gambling again. I should have known it. I had a ticket right out of your sneaking hide.
6: Now, Abe, wait a minute. Everything's going to be all right.
9: All right! Half that money was mine. You didn't have any right to touch it.
6: I know. But Chris Rourke promised a grubstake.
9: With our own money. Rourke is a crooked gambler. I've heard about him on the boats.
6: I didn't think he cheated.
9: Half that money was mine. You didn't have any right to gamble with
6: it. Now, wait till I tell you. Abe, you'll get your share of our claim if we find gold.
9: He'll own half our claim if he grubstakes it. That's a rule.
6: But I gave him a pin I owned. A big diamond in it. He'll grubstake us for a quarter of our claim.
9: And I suppose you want to split the other three quarters with me.
6: No, Abe, I'll give you the other half. I'll just keep a quarter of it. Please don't be mad, Abe.
9: If I hadn't raised a howl, you wouldn't have told me about the diamond pin.
6: Sure I would. This way, you'll come out all right.
9: I sure hate making any deal with Rourke. He's crooked. But that matter, so are you.
6: Well, if I remember some of our little deals back in the States, you're not exactly a model of virtue. Since when did you get so righteous? I know enough about you to put you in jail for a long, long time.
9: Yeah. You're tied in with all of it. Well, I suppose there's nothing we can do. We'll have to let him grubstake us. Maybe we'll find a way out of it.
6: If I know you, Abe, it's Chris that had better watch out.
9: You're too yellow to do anything about it yourself. All right, let him grubstake us. But if we find gold and the strike is a big one, well, we'll have plenty of time to plan that, I guess.
8: It was a few weeks later that Sergeant Preston of the Northwest Mounted Police was riding the trail toward Dawson on horseback.
10: Come on, fella.
8: As he rounded a bend, he drew his horse up sharply when he saw a red setter on point in the middle of the trail ahead.
10: Oh, hold there. Easy, fella. We don't want to spoil this. Steady, boy. Good shot. You got two of them.
5: Thanks for stopping. Fetch, Rusty.
10: Come on, fella. Oh, now, oh, he's a beautiful dog. Glad I saw him in time.
5: Rusty wouldn't have broken that point if you jumped over him. He's one of the huntingest dogs you've ever seen.
10: Steady there. I'm Bill Preston. Don't believe I've seen you before.
5: I've just been here a few weeks. I'm Charlie McNeil. Glad to know you, Sergeant.
10: Glad to know you. Oh, here comes your dog with a bird.
5: Good work, Rusty. Now, fetch the other one, boy.
10: He was certainly careful with it.
5: Oh, he can carry an egg without breaking it. I've trained him myself.
10: Maybe you'll take me hunting with you sometime. I'd like to watch him work.
5: I'd be glad to, Sergeant. He has the keenest nose you ever saw in your life.
10: Here he comes with the other bird.
5: Oh, good work, Rusty. Attaboy.
10: Come here, fellow. Let's have a look at you. Ah, you're a beauty.
5: He likes you, Sergeant. Rusty's more or less of a one-man dog. He doesn't usually make friends that easily.
10: He knows I like dogs, don't you, fella? I have one of my own I'd like to have you see, Charlie. Usually have him with me, but he cut his foot the other day and I made him stay home.
5: Is he a sled dog?
10: He's my lead dog when I use my dog team in the winter. Summertime, he runs along with me when I'm a horseback.
5: I'd like to see him.
10: Well, why don't you drop in the barracks tonight? You busy?
5: No, I'm not. I'd like to do that. Do you think your dog and mine will fight?
10: King mine's well. I can see that Rusty does, too. No, bring him with you. Steady there, fella.
5: Thanks, Sergeant. We'll see you later.
10: That'll be fine, Charlie. I'll look for you this evening. Come on, boy. Get along.
8: It was thus that a strong friendship began with the Mountie and Charlie McNeil. Through the following months, they spent many evenings together in Charlie's cabin at the edge of town, and hunted together when Sergeant Preston was off duty. Winter had almost arrived when Charlie made his first gold strike. He was looking for Preston to tell him the good news when a voice hailed him on the street.
11: Hey, Charlie McNeil.
5: Why, Sam, how are you?
11: Fine, just got to town. Well, Charlie, this is my partner, Abe Willits.
12: Howdy.
5: Glad to know you, Abe.
11: Abe and I made a strike on the Klondike. Yeah. Just about to celebrate. How about joining us?
5: That's funny. I just filed a good play myself. Sure, I'll celebrate.
11: Well, now, this is something. Come on into the Gold Nugget Cafe. I'm meeting Chris Rourke there.
5: Chris Rourke?
11: Oh, I know you didn't like him when you met him on the boat, but you can forget that for a while.
12: I don't like him either. But he happens to own part of our claim.
5: He does? But he's been in town all the time. He wasn't out with you, was he?
12: But he grubstaked us. So he owns an interest.
11: I don't blame Abe for being bitter about it. You see, Charlie, coming up on the boat, I lost all our money playing poker with Chris.
5: I lost some of mine, too. But I know when to quit.
11: Here we are. There's Chris at the bar. Come on.
13: Well, it's about time you two are getting here.
11: Chris, you remember Charlie McNeil?
13: Oh, sure. How are you, Charlie?
5: Fine, thanks.
11: Charlie just made a strike, too, so I brought him along to celebrate it.
13: Well. So you struck it rich, too, huh? You remember what you said on the boat? As soon as you struck gold, you were going to get back the money I won from you?
5: I remember, Chris. And I meant every word of it.
13: Well, no time like the present. How about a little game tonight?
5: Suits me. Shall we play here at the Gold Nugget?
13: Sure. We'll all be here at 8.
12: I'm not playing poker with you, Chris.
13: It's all right, Abe. We'll let you watch.
12: That won't be a bad idea. I will watch. Carefully.
13: What are you insinuating?
11: I'll cut it out, you two. We came here to celebrate. Hey, bartender, how about a little service?
14: I'll be with you in a minute.
13: Say, where's that red pooch of yours, Charlie? Did a sled dog eat him, like I said?
5: You'll see him tonight, Chris. He'll be with me.
14: Yeah, what do you have, boys?
11: Well, name your poison. First one's on me.
8: Later that night in the Gold Nugget Cafe, Charlie, Chris, and Sam again played poker at a table in the corner while Abe watched the game.
13: Cost you five, Charlie.
8: Charlie's Irish setter, Rusty, lay quietly at his master's feet.
5: I'll see you.
8: The dog's tail thumped as he heard Charlie's laugh.
5: Oh, I got you beat, Chris. Oh, well, I said I'd do it, and I have. I've won back every cent I lost you on the boat.
13: The night ain't over yet. Plenty of time for me to get it back.
11: Your luck wasn't as good tonight as it was on the Bonanza Bell, Chris.
12: Maybe it's because I've been watching him kind of close.
13: Yes, what do you mean by that, Abe?
5: Take it easy, Chris.
11: Abe was only fooling. Can't you take a joke?
13: You better not try any more jokes. Go on, Charlie Dillon.
5: Now, Chris, I'm through.
13: What? You mean you're quitting now?
5: I did what I said I was going to do. I won my money back from you, and now I'm leaving.
13: But you can't quit when you're ahead.
5: I'm not ahead. I broke even with you, and that's all I intend to do. Come on, Rusty. We're going now.
13: Oh, so you're yellow.
11: Hey, Chris, you've had too much to drink.
12: I sure has.
5: Yellow, am I? Well, if you want to come outside right now, I'll show you who's yellow.
13: I'll have to go outside right here. I'll get that cur out of my way. Boy, you dirt. Don't you kick that dog?
5: Oh, now you're asking for it. We'll settle this right now.
11: All right, cut it, boys. Here comes Armani.
15: Just a minute. What's the trouble here?
5: He kicked my dog, and I'm going to beat him for it.
13: You and who else? I ain't afraid of you or that mangy cur either.
5: I'll show you.
15: Charlie, stop it. No fighting in here. You better leave.
5: Well, if you say so, Sergeant.
13: Pretty lucky for you that Sergeant Preston arrived in time to save your beating.
5: I'll be over to see you in the morning, Chris. We'll settle this then.
13: Come any time you like.
15: I think it's time you left here, too, Chris. You've had too much to drink. Come on, Charlie. I'll walk home with him.
5: All right, Sergeant. Come on, Rusty.
12: Yeah, the money's right. Let's get back to Chris's cabin.
13: Have another drink.
11: Abe's right, Chris. Let's go to your cabin.
13: Will you two have a nightcap with me there if we go back now?
11: Sure we will. Come on, let's go.
13: Have another, Sam.
11: No more, Chris. Abe and I better get back to the hotel. I'm sleepy.
12: Yes, who am I?
13: Well, if you won't have one, I will.
11: Say, what are you trying to do, drown yourselves because you lost most of your money tonight?
12: He doesn't have to worry about that. Not when he owns part of our gold claim.
13: You're pretty mad about that, ain't you, Abe? Well, I'm not exactly broke. Anyway, I still have that ace in the hole that Sam gave me. Have another, Sam.
11: No more, Chris. Abe and I better get back to the hotel. I'm sleepy.
12: Yes, who am I?
13: Well, if you won't have one, I will.
11: Say, what are you trying to do, drown yourselves because you lost most of your money tonight?
12: He doesn't have to worry about that. Not when he owns part of our gold claim.
13: You're pretty mad about that, ain't you, Abe? Well, I'm not exactly broke. Anyway, I still have that ace in the hole that Sam gave me.
12: You what?
13: That diamond pin. I hope you didn't tell a lot of people about it, Sam. Wouldn't be hard to steal. Nobody knows
11: it. I didn't tell anyone but Abe, and he's never seen it.
13: Let me show it to you, Abe.
12: You got it hidden in the fireplace?
13: Yeah, behind this stone here. Here it is.
12: Let me see it.
13: Just a second. Wait till I open the box. There. Ain't that a beautiful diamond?
12: Gosh, Sam. You mean you gave him that diamond and a quarter interest in our claim just for grubs taking his...
11: Well, I was kind of desperate. I didn't know the...
12: You're a fool.
13: Well, a bargain's a bargain. So you see, I don't have to worry about losing that money tonight. With this diamond and the gold I get from your claim, I can afford to lose a little money now and then.
8: The following morning, Chris was late getting up, and he was in a bad mood from his excesses the night before. He was expecting Sam and Abe, and when a knock disturbed his breakfast, he didn't get up to open the door.
13: Well, come in, come in. We'll lock the door down.
16: Morning, Chris.
13: What are you doing here, Charlie?
16: We were interrupted last night. You haven't forgotten, have you?
13: No, I haven't forgotten a thing. And I ain't taking anything back.
16: Not even what you said about my being yellow?
13: No. I see you didn't bring that cur of yours back with you today. It's a good thing you didn't. He'd have got another kick in the teeth.
16: You still have something coming for that.
13: Yeah? Well, how about this?
16: Why, you, I'll show you.
13: Oh. No, you don't.
16: That's the last time you'll do that.
13: Oh. Here's one for Rusty. Then another. All right. Get up if you can.
17: Hey, what's going on? Charlie, what happened?
13: I just gave Chris the beating I promised him last night.
12: Hey, you sure knocked him out. He's colder than a mackerel.
13: Good. You can take care of him. I'm leaving.
17: Hey, your face is all cut up. You want me to help you?
13: I can take care of myself.
12: You sure gave Chris an awful beating.
17: Yeah. He isn't conscious yet.
12: It's good for him. He had more than that coming to him.
8: A short time later, Sergeant Preston was walking along the main street of Dawson when he heard someone shouting his name.
18: Sergeant Preston! Sergeant Preston!
15: Hello, Sam. What's wrong?
18: I was just going to the police barracks to get you.
15: Huh? What's the matter?
18: Abe and I went over to see Chris this morning. When we got there, Chris and Charlie McNeil were having a terrible fight.
15: Charlie McNeil?
18: Yeah. When we got there, Charlie had knocked Chris out and he was leaving. Abe and I went to take care of Chris, but... well, he was dead.
15: Dead? You mean Charlie killed him?
18: Well, he knocked him down and his head hit the corner of the stove.
15: Well, I didn't think Charlie would continue that fight he started last night. I thought he'd forget it by this morning.
18: Well, he's got a bad temper. He sure was mad about Chris kicking his dog last night.
15: I'll go right over with you, Sam. I'll have to put Charlie under arrest.
8: Charlie McNeil was still patching up the cuts on his face made by the fists of Chris when Sergeant Preston knocked at the door of his cabin.
16: Quiet, Rusty. Come in.
15: Hello, Charlie.
16: Well, Sergeant Preston. Glad to see you. Sit down.
15: I'm afraid this isn't exactly a social call, Charlie.
16: What do you mean?
15: Your face is all cut up.
16: I just had a fight.
15: With Chris Rourke?
16: Yeah. I told him last night that I'd be over to settle things with him this morning, and I did. I'm not sorry, either. I gave him a beating he'll never forget. Maybe after this he'll think twice before he kicks another dog.
15: You mean you don't... What? Tell me what happened, Charlie.
16: That's what I said. We had a fight and I knocked him out.
15: Didn't you try to bring him to after you knocked him out?
16: Certainly not. I wasn't going to pick him up and nurse him. No, I left. Anyway, Sam and Abe came in. I suppose they took care of him.
15: Sorry to have to do this, Charlie, but you're under arrest.
16: Arrest? For what? You let him call me yellow last night. You saw him kick Rusty. He deserved a beating and I gave it to him.
15: Charlie, Chris is dead.
16: What?
15: When you knocked him down, he hit his head. It killed him.
16: What will this mean?
15: It means you'll go on trial for murder.
16: Murder? But I didn't intend to kill him.
15: But you did kill him. Come with me. I'll put you in the local jail until your trial.
16: Well, I guess there's nothing I can do about it.
15: I wish you'd controlled your temper.
16: What about Rusty? Will you let him stay at the jail with me?
15: Sorry, that's against the rules. I'll take care of him for you, Charlie. I'll bring him over to see you as often as I can.
16: That'll help some. Thanks, Sergeant. The penalty for murder is hanging.
15: Yes, it is.
16: I'll go with you. But I'm telling you right now, I'll never hang for the murder of Chris Rourke. I'll never hang, I tell you.
8: A few evenings later, Abe and Sam sat alone at a table in the Gold Nugget Cafe. Sam looked pale and nervous, and a worried frown creased his forehead. Abe looked at him impatiently.
18: Will you quit looking as if you just buried your grandmother?
19: I can't help worrying about Charlie. Maybe they'll hang him.
18: Why don't you think about us for a change? You didn't think about me when you gambled all our money away.
19: You got it all back now. And that diamond pin, you got that too.
18: Nobody knew Chris had it. He said so.
19: Yeah, but maybe he told someone. Maybe somebody will look for
18: it. Ah, stop blubbering. Just when we're on Easy Street at last. Chris dead, gold claim all ours. You're kicking up a fuss.
19: I don't like it, Abe.
18: You and I ain't made of the same kind of stuff. You're weak, and I'm strong. You're going to spoil everything because you're yellow.
19: What? Now, let's not quarrel, Abe. Here, drink your drink. We'll talk about something else.
18: Yeah, right. I see you got your gun on you tonight.
19: Yeah, so have you.
18: You never carry one. I always do.
19: Well, it's just that when we play cards and go home with a lot of money, I feel safer with a gun, that's all.
18: Let's see that revolver of yours, Sam. What kind is it? You've always kept it packed away.
19: It's just like yours, I think. Here, I'll let you see it.
18: Hey, stop, Sam. Don't shoot.
19: Oh, Abe. Why'd you shoot?
20: Hey, what happened? Hey, you shot Sam.
18: Hey, Sammy. He pulled his gun on me. We quarreled. It was either him or me.
20: Well, Abe is right. I saw what happened. Sam pulled his gun first. I looked when I heard ABL.
21: What's going on here? Hey, what happened?
20: Sergeant Preston, let him through, boy.
18: Hey, Sergeant. I had to shoot him. It was self-defense. I got witnesses.
20: Abe's right, Sergeant. I saw it all.
15: Bunny, you keep Abe right here. I'll have to hold you for questioning, Abe. Come on, boys. Help me carry Sam into the back room.
18: I'll stay here, all right, Emerson.
15: One of you men got a doctor.
20: I'm
15: careful,
20: right.
15: Boys.
20: Yeah.
15: Oh, Bill, bring some brandy, will you?
20: Yeah. Sure, I'll get some.
15: Watch it now.
20: Yeah.
15: Easy.
20: All right. Sam and Abe were good friends.
15: Huh?
20: I can't see why Sam would pull a gun on Abe.
15: Put him here on this cot. I'll see what I can do for him.
20: I'm afraid he's a goner, Sergeant. Abe fired almost point blank. I doubt that he'll get conscious.
22: Here's the brandy, Sergeant.
15: Oh, thanks, Bill. You men better leave. This room's small. He needs all the air there is.
22: Oh, sure, we'll get out. Yeah, call us if you need us, Sergeant.
15: All right. Send the doctor in as soon as he comes. And hold Abe there.
20: We'll watch him for you.
22: Yeah.
15: Sam. Sam, can you drink some of this?
23: Hey, Sergeant. Sergeant Preston.
15: Here you are, Sam. Try and swallow this.
23: Yeah. No use.
15: Sam, can you hear me?
23: I'm going to die, Sergeant.
15: Sam, I want you to try to answer a question. Did Abe shoot you in self-defense?
23: No. No, he asked to see my gun.
15: Huh?
23: I know I'm going to die, Sergeant. There's something I got to tell you.
15: Yes, Sam?
23: Here, bend down closer, Sergeant.
15: All right, Sam. I'm listening. What is it?
8: There had been a sudden drop in the temperature that day, but no snow had fallen as yet. Sergeant Preston, with Abe handcuffed beside him, shivered as they neared the jail when the sharp wind bit into him. King walked behind Abe, watching his every move.
18: I don't see why you're keeping me here. I had witnesses. It was self-defense.
15: I told you were under arrest for murder, Abe.
18: I tell you, he pulled his gun.
15: Abe, you killed Sam. He was conscious before he died and told me everything.
18: But nobody will believe it. He's dead. He can't testify.
15: A dying man's words and a confession is accepted testimony in any court. Here we are. Get in there. Come on, King. It's cold in here. Jake, where are you? What is it, King? Walk over here with me, Abe. Don't try to get away. That's Charlie McNeil's cell. Charlie! What?
18: Hey, that's not Charlie. It's a jailer, tied and gagged.
15: Stay right where you are, Abe. King, hey, boy, guard him. I'll untie Jake. I'll get that gag out of your mouth first, Jake. There.
18: I
0: I've been here for hours.
23: No.
1: The ropes are cut. Get up. Let me help you. Where's Charlie?
0: I didn't think he'd try to escape. I guess I wasn't watching too careful. He grabbed me when I brung him his supper.
1: Has it been gone long?
0: Since supper time. Hmm. I don't know how long ago that is. Seems if I've been kicking my heels on this floor for a week.
1: There's another prisoner out here for you, Jake. I hope you do a better job of holding this one.
0: Oh, Sergeant, I'm sure sorry. Charlie was such a nice fella. Guess I trusted him too much.
1: All right, Abe. Get in that cell.
0: Yeah, go on.
1: I'll go after Charlie right away, Jake. I imagine the first thing he did was go back to his cabin for supplies.
0: You're probably right. I don't see how you're going to tell which way he went from there. Won't be any tracks with no snow on the ground.
1: I know a sure way of telling. I have his dog, Rusty. Rusty will follow Charlie to the ends of the earth, and King and I will follow Rusty. Come on, King. We'll go back to the barracks and get that red setter.
8: Sergeant Preston, with Rusty on leash and King running free, picked up Charlie's trail from his cabin where he stopped to get food. Rusty strained at the leash and set a fast pace throughout the night to get to his master. The early dawn was breaking. Monty topped a hill and saw a dying campfire beside the trail below. Rusty whined eagerly, and Sergeant Preston unhooked the leash and let him run.
1: All right, fella.
8: Then, with King beside him, Preston made a wide circle of the campfire and came toward it quietly through the woods. As he approached, he saw Charlie with Rusty in his arms.
2: You gotta wait, Rusty.

0: was trying to catch you to tell you you're innocent. You're a free man.
1: A free man? But I killed Chris.
0: No, you didn't, Charlie. Abe and Sam killed Chris.
1: Abe and Sam?
0: You knocked Chris out all right, but it was Abe who hit his head on the stove after you left and killed him.
1: But why?
0: Chris had grubstaked them and owned part of their gold claim. He also had a diamond pin that Abe wanted. The chance to get both. This was almost a perfect crime, Charlie. Even you yourself thought you were guilty of killing Chris.
1: Oh, I did. I thought I'd killed him.
0: Then Abe decided he'd get rid of Sam, too, so the entire gold claim would be his. He was worried about Sam anyway, afraid he might talk. So he killed him right in the Gold Nugget Cafe and made it look like self-defense. But Sam didn't die at once and confessed everything to me.
1: Oh, I'm sure glad you caught up with me, Sergeant.
0: Well, you'd have to thank Rusty for that.
1: Oh, and Kane. If he hadn't grabbed my arm, I'd have shot myself. Well, he saved my life.
0: Rusty didn't know what King was doing. That dog of yours has plenty of nerve, Charlie. He went right after King, even though he must have known that King could kill him in a couple of minutes.
1: Oh, we're sure lucky, Sergeant, to have dogs like these.
0: Yes, we are. Thanks to them, this case is closed.

0: 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All names and incidents used are fictitious. Listen again next week to another exciting adventure during the days of the Gold Rush. Fred Foy speaking. 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
5: The National Broadcasting Company presents Joel McRae in Tales of the Texas Rangers. Tonight, transcribed from Hollywood, another authentic reenactment of a case from the files of the Texas Rangers. Tales of the Texas Rangers, starring Joel McRae as Ranger Jace Pearson. Texas, more than 260,000 square miles. And 50 men who make up the most famous and oldest law enforcement body in North America.

0: from the files of the Texas Rangers come these stories based on fact. Only names, dates, and places are fictitious for obvious reasons. The events themselves are a matter of record. Case for tonight, Death in the Cards.
1: It is 11:30 p.m. on the night of January 26, 1947, at the ranch house of Chester Gentry in Reeves County, Texas. Chester is on the telephone as his stepson, Will, enters.
2: All right. Call me when you find him. Thanks, Sheriff. Where you been, Will?
3: Just out having a beer. That Sheriff Bennett you're talking to?
2: Yeah. Your friend Tovich telephoned you a while ago.
3: Tovich? Oh, you didn't tell the sheriff about Tovich.
2: I sure did. Sheriff just called to say he located Tovich's rooming house over in Biggerstown, but Tovich wouldn't say.
3: Well, I've told you 100 times that's the worst thing in the world you could do. Tovich finds out, he'd kill me.
2: Will, I...
3: Maybe he has found out you told the sheriff. Maybe he's on his way here right now to get me. Look, you've got to give me the money to pay him off now.
2: No, Will. No more money.
3: Do you know what you're saying? He'll kill me if I don't pay him. He told me so.
2: Now you listen to me, Will. I've reached the end of my rope in this whole rotten mess. I'm through. And I couldn't get another dime from you. I've done everything I can for you, but you're just no good.
3: Please, Ted, I need that donut.
2: You shut up and listen to me. When your ma died, I promised you I'd do everything I could for you. And I have. I treated you like you was my own son. I've given you a home. I've given you money, a lot of money. And what have you done with it? You phoned it away to a slimy gambler named Toby.
3: But that...
2: For 2 months it's been going on. For 2 months you've been bleeding me white to pay off that gambler. I told you to stay away from him, but you didn't. Now it's high time for me to meet him and tell him face to face to stay away from you.
3: No, Dad, no, no. If you just give me the money just once more, I'll straighten out. I promise.
2: Your promises ain't worth a bale of straw. That's what you said last week. You're straightened out. I told you then I'd give you just 1 week to do it, and if you didn't, you'd get no more money from me now or ever.
3: Dad, you don't mean it.
2: Oh, don't I? You got yourself into this mess. You get yourself out of it. Tovich can bluff you, but he can't bluff me.
3: Huh?
2: What's the matter?
3: Window. Tovich, I just saw him at the window.
2: What? Well,
3: now he's gone. He's probably heading for the front door.
2: All right, let him. Turn off the lights, Will.
3: Oh, Dad.
2: Turn them off.
3: What are you doing?
2: Getting my gun. I'll give this Tovich a reception he ain't looking for.
3: No, Dad, no.
2: Front door, eh?
3: No. Look, stay away from that door, Dad. Don't open it, please.
2: Can't see a thing. Now, look, Will, you...
3: Will!
1: Chester Gentry lay dead at his own front door. Will immediately notified Sheriff Bennett's office. Sheriff requested help from the Texas Rangers. Ranger Jace Pearson was assigned to the case. He joined Sheriff Bennett at the Gentry Ranch.
4: Yeah, looks like an open and shut case, Jace. Tovich came here to get Will, but it was Chester who opened the door and collected the slugs instead.
5: Where was the body, Sheriff?
4: Lying right across front doorway here.
5: How long ago did the shooting take place?
4: A couple of hours ago. Chester notified me earlier in the evening he'd gotten a call from this Tovich. The call came from Biggerstown, so I went over there to see if I could find him. I located his rooming house, but he'd checked out. Looks like while I was there, he was here.
5: You say Tovich had been bleeding Will and Chester for some time, huh?
4: About 2 months, according to what Chester told me on the phone.
5: Well, let's talk to Will.
3: Oh, Sheriff, come on in.
4: This is Ranger Pearson, Will. He'd like to ask you a couple of questions.
3: Well, sure, Ranger.
5: How long have you known this Tovich, Will?
3: A couple of months, I guess.
5: And where'd you first meet him?
3: Pete's place, down the highway.
4: That's a roadhouse, Chase.
5: Is that where you did your gambling?
3: No. Tovich would call me from time to time and tell me he had a game lined up. So I'd meet him at his rooming house in Biggerstown.
5: Who else was in the games?
3: A couple other fellas. Different ones each time. I didn't know any of them. Didn't even know their names.
5: You kept losing to Tovich, didn't you?
3: Yeah, I did.
5: But you kept on playing cards with him.
3: I kept thinking my luck would change.
5: Your luck never changes when you're up against a professional gambler.
3: Guess I know that now.
5: It's too bad you didn't know it 2 months ago. Your stepfather might still be alive.
3: Ranger, there just isn't a thing you can say to me that I haven't already said to myself. I've been sitting here for 2 hours thinking about it. Knowing if I had the guts to straighten out, this wouldn't happen. There's only one thing I hope right now. I hope somehow Dad knows how I feel.
5: All right, Will. What does Tovich look like?
3: Well, pretty ordinary-looking fellow. Kind you never notice in the crowd. About my height, I'd say. Black hair, regular features, nothing to really set him apart.
5: Mm-hmm. It's pretty general.
3: I guess it is, but it's the best I can do.
5: Okay, better get some sleep. You find any tracks outside, Sheriff?
4: Nope, my deputy scoured the yard, but it's too gravelly to hold any kind of tracks, car or foot.
5: Will, do you remember hearing a car pull away from here after the shooting?
3: Why, no, Randy. Come to think of it, I didn't even hear one come up.
5: Hmm. Okay. When it gets light, we'll ride around a little in the back of the ranch, Sheriff, and see if we can pick up any footprints.
4: All right.
5: In the meantime, let's take a run over to Biggerstown and talk to Tovich's landlady. Maybe she can give us a better line on him.
6: Wait, I can't help you much on a description, Ranger. I only got a good look at Tovich once. That was when I rented this room to him 2 months ago.
5: It's pretty strange that'd be the only time you saw him, Mrs. Packer.
6: Well, he came and went by night. I'd hear voices in his room sometimes in the evening. A couple of times a woman's voice. But as far as seeing him around, I didn't.
4: You said he checked out earlier tonight. Didn't you see him then?
6: No. He just left an envelope under my door with his key and the money he owed on the room.
5: You think you'd recognize him if you saw him again, Mrs. Packer?
6: Well, I might. I don't know. But to sit down and describe him to you, I'm afraid I can't be much help there.
5: I don't like it, Sheriff. Man's been living in this room for 2 months. Take a look around you. It's clean, too clean. Nothing here to give us any line on. Hey, wait a minute. Have you cleaned this room since Tovich checked out?
6: No. I ain't gotten around to it yet. I was figuring on giving it a good swamping out in the morning.
5: I'd like to save you the trouble.
6: What do you mean?
5: I'd like to have one of our men from the lab vacuum the room for you.
6: Well, it's my back the way it is. I sure ain't gonna say no.
4: You figure on having the contents of the dust bag analyzed, Jase?
5: Yeah. Povich has covered his tracks pretty well so far, but maybe he doesn't know you can sometimes pick up a lot besides dust with a vacuum cleaner. Mrs. Packer, if you should ever see Tovich again, I'd like you to get in touch with me right away.
6: Well, you can count on that, Ranger. Say, I don't hanker to have any killers running loose around my room in the house.
5: Dawn came, and the only thing new on the case was the publicity. Papers were carrying the story with pictures of Chester and Will. The sheriff and I started scouring the country in back of the Gentry Ranch on horseback.
4: This is hunting weather, Jase, with all that frost on the ground.
5: Yeah, so far the hunting hasn't been good. Let's see, we're right in line with the back of the ranch house now.
4: Yeah, maybe we better split up and go
5: hey,
4: right.
5: Hey, ooh. Ooh, hold it.
4: Ooh.
5: Take a look on the ground there.
4: Yeah, foot tracks. Coming from the back of the ranch house, too.
5: And judging from the distance between the tracks, he was in a hurry. Come on.
4: Heading straight north for the river, Jase. He could be trying for the New Mexico border.
5: Could be.
4: You know, one thing, should be pretty easy to follow the tracks in the frost.
5: Yeah. There's something funny about these tracks, though.
4: What do you mean?
5: I don't know yet. Can't just put my finger on it, but we'll keep trailing. See if we can put our finger on Tovich. Come on, Charcoal.

0: understand why you don't want to cross the river, Jace. Tracks led smack into it back there.
1: Yeah, I know it, Sheriff, but let's just keep looking along the bank on this side.
0: Okay, but he probably waded along a spell and kept going on the other side.
1: What's on the other side?
0: Santa Fe track, about 15 miles away.
1: And what's between the river and the track?
0: Just open country.
1: That's what I mean. I don't think Tovich would risk 15 miles of open country.
0: Yeah, see your point. Yeah, we'll keep looking along this side, then.
1: Yeah, we don't have to look any farther, Sheriff. Look, there they are. Ooh, Sharky.
0: Hey, they sure are. Tracks coming up out of the river and heading back the way we came. But there's still one thing I don't understand.
1: What's that?
0: The shooting took place about 11:30 last night. Tovich could have been halfway across that open country on the other side of the river by dawn. Now, why'd you double that?
1: I think I've got an answer for that, Sheriff. I told you a while back something was bothering me about those tracks. I finally figured out what it is.
0: Oh?
1: Look at the tracks, and then look at the hoof marks of our horses.
0: Well, they look just about the same to me. Hey, they both cut down through the frost.
1: Yeah, that's the point. What time do you figure the frost formed on the ground this morning?
0: Between 4 and 5, maybe.
1: And those tracks were made after the frost formed. They cut through it. If they'd been made before the frost, it would have formed over them.
0: Wait a minute. Maybe Tovich realized he killed the wrong man. Maybe he hid around the ranch trying for another crack at Will.
1: Now those tracks are heading toward the ranch again. Come on, Sheriff. We better get back there in a hurry. We followed the tracks back to the highway a mile below the ranch and lost them there. Then we headed for the ranch house. There was no sign of life around the place.
0: I don't see Will outside anywhere.
1: And his car's in the driveway.
0: I hope we're not too late. Will! Will!
2: Oh, morning, Sheriff, Ranger.
0: Yeah, that's a relief.
2: Oh, come on in. Well, something the matter?
0: We thought there might be. Can you use your phone? I want to call my office and see if there's anything new.
2: Help yourself. Back in the hall.
0: Okay, thanks.
2: Ranger, what does the sheriff mean about being relieved to see me?
1: Well, it's possible Tovich hung around here at the ranch last night after the shooting.
2: What?
1: You see or hear anything after we left?
2: It wasn't my imagination.
1: What do you mean?
2: Well, after you fellas left, I locked up tight. About 3 or 4 this morning, a sound woke me up.
1: What kind of a sound?
2: Well, like somebody walking around outside. You think it could have been Tovich?
1: I don't know.
2: Well, I've got Dad's gun. Tovich ever shows up around here again, I'll handle it.
1: Law enforcing's our business, Will. Don't try and take it into your own hands.
0: Jace.
1: Yes, Sheriff. Now, what is it?
0: My deputy just told me that landlady, Miss Packer, phoned the office for you about an hour ago.
1: Mrs. Packer?
0: Yeah, they told her to call out here.
1: Will?
3: Yeah.
1: Did a Mrs. Packer phone me?
2: Oh, a woman phoned. Didn't leave a name, but she did leave a number. I got it written down right here.
1: Thanks. Operator, 2734J. How long ago did she call, Will?
2: Oh, about an hour ago, I guess. Did
1: she leave any message?
2: No. Just said to ask you to call her.
0: You told her to get in touch with you if she ever saw Tovich again, Jace.
1: Yeah, I know. No answer. Come on, Sheriff. We better get over to Biggerstown and find out what's on Mrs. Packer's mind.

0: must have gone out.
1: Your door is unlocked.
0: Mrs. Packer. Mrs. Packer.
1: Look, Jase. On the table there by the phone.
0: Newspaper. Folded to the story of the killing.
1: Well, she can't have gone very far. Coffee's boiling on the hot plate.
0: Hot's just about boiled dry. Come on, let's take a look in the next room.
1: You know, it's funny she'd call and then... Jase. On the bed.
0: Yeah. Mrs. Packer. Strangled.
2: You are listening to Tales of the Texas Rangers, starring Joel McRae as Ranger Jase Pearson. We continue now with tonight's case, Death in the Cards, an authentic story from the files of the Texas Rangers.
0: We were getting nowhere fast on this case. First Chester Gentry, then Mrs. Packer. We questioned all the rumors, but none of them had seen a thing. Then we went back to the sheriff's office.
1: Jase, there's no doubt about it at all. Miss Packer was trying to tell you something about Povich, but he got to her first and killed her to shut her mouth.
0: Yeah, we know who the killer is, all right, but the big question is, where is he?
1: It's just like the earth opened and swallowed him up.
0: Well, every sheriff's office in the state's been alerted. Highway patrol's on the lookout, too, so sooner or later we're bound to...
1: Excuse me, Jase. Sheriff Bennett speaking. Oh, yeah, just a minute. Your headquarters, Jase. Captain Stinson.
0: Thanks. Hello, Captain.
3: Just got a report from the lab on the vacuum sweepers you had to take from Povich's room in Biggerstown, Jase.
0: What'd they find?
3: Only items of interest were two or three women's hairs. Red.
0: A lot of redheads in Texas, Captain. I'm afraid that's not much help.
3: Any more than you think. This hair wasn't naturally red. It was a henna dye job. And judging from the distance between the roots and the dye, the lab figures it was dyed about a week ago.
0: Well, now that's a horse of a different color. Well, thanks a lot, Captain. I'll keep you posted. Sheriff, we haven't had any luck finding Tovich, have we?
1: We sure haven't.
0: Okay, now we're going to start looking for Tovich's girl.
1: His girl?
0: How many beauty parlors do you figure there are in Biggerstown?
1: I don't know. 6 or 7, maybe?
0: Before the day's over, we'll know exactly how many there are. We're going to visit them all. The sheriff had underestimated the town. There were 10 of them. We had no luck on the first 7, and then just at dark, we hit number 8. There we found an operator who remembered giving a henna dye job to a girl named Thelma Parrish about a week ago. We learned that Thelma was a waitress in a coffee shop, so I parked my car around the corner and we dropped in on her.
4: Well, you men look like you could use a nice cup of coffee.
0: Nothing I'd like better right now than having a pretty red-headed waitress pour me one, ma'am.
4: Why, thank you, Ranger. Coming up.
1: What do you think, Jase?
0: I think maybe.
5: Cream?
0: Black.
1: Yeah, black here, too.
4: Well, here you are.
0: Thanks. Hey, seen your boyfriend lately?
4: Boyfriend?
0: Tovich.
4: Who?
0: Tovich.
4: You must have me mixed up with somebody else, Ranger. I don't know anybody by that name.
0: Are you real sure about that, ma'am?
4: Well, of course I am. A girl, sure, who she does know and who she doesn't.
0: Well, either I'm mistaken or you're lying to me.
4: Look, I don't know what this is all about, but I do know better than lie to a ranger.
0: I hope so. Well, come on, Sheriff. You better be getting back to your office.
1: Okay, Jake.
0: Here's for the coffee.
5: Sorry, I can't help you any about what's his name.
0: So am I. This way, Sheriff.
1: Where are we going?
0: Across the street.
1: Yeah, the car's on this side, around the corner.
0: Keep walking. She's watching us from inside.
1: Oh. Think she was lying?
0: That's what I want to find out.
1: She seemed pretty sure of herself.
0: Okay, we're out of her line of sight now. Let's get in this doorway, quick. Good. We're in the shadows here. She can't spot us from across the street. Now we just keep an eye on the front of that coffee shop.
1: Jason, look. She's coming outside.
0: Uh-huh.
1: False alarm. She's just washing the windows.
0: Yeah? Well, that's the fastest wash job I've ever seen. She's heading inside again. She came out to make sure we'd gone. Come on. I'll work away along the sidewalk until we can see across the street into the coffee shop.
1: Yeah, but she may spot us.
0: They told her.
1: She's on the phone with her back to us.
0: She's lying, all right. Probably calling Tovich right now. Sheriff, how about slipping into the drugstore and tracing that call?
1: Mm-hmm.
0: I can keep an eye on the front of the shop from my car. I'll meet you there. The sheriff disappeared into the drugstore. I waited in my car. A couple of minutes later, he came over and got in wearing a very puzzled look.
1: Must be some mistake, Jake.
0: And what do you mean?
1: That waker, she just telephoned the Gentry Ranch.
0: I don't think there is any mistake, Sheriff. And right now, it doesn't surprise me much.
1: Yeah, but as far as we know, the only one of the Gentry Ranch is Will.
0: Yeah, but Will's going to have company as soon as we can make it there.
1: Wait a minute. You're trying to say that Will Gentry...
0: Sheriff, it looks like there is no Tovich and never has been. I guess the boy we've been up against right from the start is Will Gentry. I radioed KTXA to set up a roadblock on the highway 10 miles each way from the Gentry Ranch in case Will should take off before we could get there. And I jammed the gas pedal to the floor and held it there.
1: Jace, you're leaving me way behind. Will Gentry.
0: Looks like I was way behind for a while, too. Looking back on it, it all falls into place. We know Will was always after money from his stepfather, Chester.
1: And he invented the story about a gambler named Tovich as an excuse to get that money?
0: He even went so far as to rent a room in Biggerstown under that name. But when Chester cracked down and threatened to disinherit him, Will used the same Tovich device to kill Chester. That way, he'd get all Chester's money.
1: So when Chester opened the front door thinking Tovich was outside, there wasn't anybody there at all. And it was Will who plugged him.
0: Unit 10, go ahead, KTXA.
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0: Unit 10, 10-4.
6: KTXA, clear.
0: Well, we got the roadblock set up. Tucker's Junction's about 5 miles the other side of the Gentry Ranch, isn't it?
1: Yep. And with another highway patrol car back of us at the Biggerstown turnoff, looks like we got Will bottled up tight if he makes a run for it. There's no side roads off the highway for 6 or 7 miles long here.
0: Good. As soon as we get to the top of this rise, we ought to be able to spot the Gentry Ranch.
1: Yeah, ranch house only a mile or so from here, Jace. It was Will who made those tracks in the frost then, huh?
0: He heard me say we'd start trailing in the morning. I guess he figured on giving us something to trail.
1: Yeah, and that explains Miss Packer's murder, too. She must have seen Will's picture in the paper, recognized him as Tovich, so she tried to phone you.
0: And when she called the ranch house, Will knew he had to shut her mouth for keeps. He probably got back from killing her just before we showed up at the ranch house after the trailing.
1: There's the ranch house, only half mile more.
0: Now wait, the taillight's swinging out onto the highway.
1: He's making a run for it.
0: What kind of car does he drive? Gray sedan, isn't it?
1: Yep.
0: Unit 10 to all units in roadblock. Subject Will Gentry attempting getaway, proceeding east on Highway 19 in gray sedan. Unit 10 pursuing.
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0: Unit 10, go ahead, Unit 203.
6: Unit 203 on Highway 19, 3 miles west of Tucker's Junction.
1: That's only a couple of miles east of us, Jace.
0: Proceed west on Highway 19, Unit 203.
6: Unit
0: 203,
1: 10-4.
0: Unit
1: 10,
0: clear.
1: Yeah, we got him bottled up for sure, Jace. We're backstopped at both ends, and we're coming at him from both ends. It's a squeeze first.
0: I sure hope so. Unit 10 to Unit 203.
6: Unit 203, go ahead, Unit 10.
0: Have you sighted Gentry's car yet?
6: Not yet, Unit 10. We'll report contact.
0: Unit 10, clear. Get it, Sheriff. You should have spotted Gentry by this time. We're almost together.
1: Here, watch it, Jace. Sharp bend in the road just ahead. Just past this rising movie here.
0: Yeah, I see it.
1: The only way Gentry could get off the highway is to ditch his car, and I don't think he'd do that.
0: Hey, a red light coming at us. That must be Unit 203.
1: He's stopping, too. But where's Will? No sign of Gentry?
7: Come, Jake.
1: No, but there aren't any side roads at all. He couldn't have vanished into thin air.
0: Hey, wait a minute. That drive-in movie we just passed.
1: You think he turned in?
0: It's the only place he could have turned in. Come on. We went back to the drive-in theater, stationed the highway patrol car at the exit, and the sheriff and I talked to the theater manager. He remembered a gray sedan pulling in there a few minutes before. He sensed at the rear aisle, so the three of us circled around the theater on the outside of the fence and then came in through a small gate in the rear. But Gentry's car wasn't in the back row.
7: But he's got to be in this back row, Ranger. That's where I sent him.
0: Look, it's a vacant spot in the row. The one in the next row ahead. He could have wormed his way forward a few rows.
7: Yeah, that's right. A lot of people do that, trying to get a better spot.
1: About 200 cars in here. It's going to be like looking for a needle.
0: Hey, hold it. 3 aisles up, near the side.
1: Yeah. That's his car, all right. Gonna take him now, Jake?
0: No, can't. There's too many cars around him. It's a cinch he won't come peacefully. Somebody might get shot.
1: If we can only get the car on each side of him to get clear.
7: I could make an announcement on the public address.
0: No, that's no good. He'd probably start shooting. I can't warn the car on each side. Will would spot me. Same goes for you, Sheriff.
7: Want me to do it?
0: You? Oh, I don't know. It'd be pretty... Hey, wait a minute. Yeah, I think I got it. You go up to the car on this side of Will. Tell him to clear out in exactly 1 minute. Then go to Will's car. Tell him you're checking the reception on those speakers that hang on the side of their cars. And then go to the car the other side of him. Tell them to clear out in 2 minutes.
1: Good idea. That way, maybe Will won't get suspicious.
0: 30 seconds after the second car leaves, turn on all the lights.
7: Okay. I'll give it a whirl. See you after it's all over. I hope.

0: Then he headed for the projection booth. So far, so good. Seconds ticked by. The end of the first minute, the car this side of Will pulled out. Another minute went by. And the car the other side of Will got going.
1: Yeah. He's out in the open now, Jim.
0: Yeah. 20 seconds till the lights go on. Come on.
2: Sean, you change.
0: We'll get just a little closer. I'll take him from this side.
1: Hey, Jace. He's starting up from the stop the fish.
3: He won't get far.
4: You hit his heart. Will! Come out of that car with your hands in the air.
5: There go the lights, Tom.
4: It's coming out all right, Ranger.
5: Look out, Jace!
4: Will! Come on, Sheriff.
5: You okay, Jace?
4: Yeah.
5: You sure knocked him down, Hollow.
3: Hit him in the shoulder.
4: Why didn't you finish me off?
3: That's up to the state of Texas, Will, not me. But I think they'll oblige you, all right.

0: Will Gentry was tried and convicted of the murders of Chester Gentry and Leona Packer. On the morning of April 12, 1948, he was executed in the electric chair at Huntsville Penitentiary.
1: And here again is the star of our show, Joel McRae, with another interesting story about the Texas Rangers.
2: Although the Texas Rangers is a highly organized law enforcement agency, the men themselves are rugged individualists. One ranger in particular that I know of carries his six-shooters with only five shells in each gun. One day he was asked why he did this. If the hammer's resting on an empty chamber, he said, the gun can't be fired accidentally. But, said his interested friend, with only five bullets instead of six in the gun, aren't you endangering your own position? Maybe so, he said with a grin, but if you can't hit your target with five shells, the sixth one won't do you much good anyhow. Good night, folks. See you next week.
1: Next week, Joel McRae in another authentic reenactment of a case from the files of the Texas Rangers.

0: Joel McRae is currently seen starring in the Universal International Technicolor production, Frenchie. Tonight's cast included Tony Barrett, Bill Johnstone, Parley Bear, Jeanette Nolan, Byron Kane, Mike Barrett, and Ernie Newton. This story was transcribed and adapted by Bob Reif, and the program is produced and directed by Stacy Geach. Hal Gibney speaking.
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4: 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From the Pecos to Powder River, Dodge City to Poker Flat. 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Frontier!

Hello there, friends. I come from a frontier town, and I'm a frontier lawyer by the name of Jad Remington. Now, I guess everyone knows that the frontier is a section of the country that's set apart, not alone by geographical differences, but by the differences in temperaments and the character.